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9: Top of the order for the Brewers. Last of the third, 1-0 Braves. Churio, Terang, Contreras against Tyler Malley. Wiggle out of a jam on the bottom of the second. The right-hander delivers. And a swing and a miss by Churio at a cutter there from Malley. It's 0-1. Churio grounded out in the first inning.
10: Well, and he loves to jump on the first pitch for good reason. He's hitting 467 on that first pitch. And that's true for also Terang. These first two hitters do a lot of damage by hunting that first pitch in the zone.
9: Looks like we got a pitch calm issue for Tyler Malley. And the plate umpire, Adam Hammery, is giving him a moment to get the problem solved. And it's like a cell phone. You just have to kind of reboot it.
10: They call tech support.
9: Is there an IT guy that can make a mound visit? The pitch. And Churio grounds it sharply the other way, and Olsen handles it at first base. And he takes it himself on the hard ground ball for out number one. Churio retired. That'll bring up Bryce Terang. Grand out victim himself in the first inning. Terang 0-for-1, left-handed batter. RBI double for Mauricio Dubon in the second for the game's lone run. 1-0 Braves. The windup and the pitch from Malley. And Terang takes upstairs. 94 from the right-hander. And Malley's on his fifth team in the last 5 years. He's a wanted commodity. 1-0 pitch. Outside ball, too. I guess that's one way to look at it,
10: yeah,
9: right?
10: You got to think positive, man. You're not trash. You're treasure. You know, everybody wants you. They keep putting you out with the recycling bin, and, you know, someone pulls you out of
9: there. And you get scooped up.
10: So, it's all good.
9: The kick, the 2-0. Terang called strike on a fastball. It's 2-1. Malley peers in. Here comes the pitch, and Terang checks his swing. The pitch is low, and an appeal, yes. He went around, says third base umpire John Tumpane. Evens the count, 2 balls, 2 strikes.
10: And Molly's done a really nice job of staying down in the zone on the splitter and secondary pitches. Not really getting much down there, and he's relying on them to chase a little bit.
9: The pitch. Terang hits a bloop into right. That falls in front of Ronald Acuna Jr., hit number 3 for Milwaukee, and a one-out single as Terang hooks it to right. And that'll bring up Contreras for the Brewers. And, of course, like many of these Brewers, Terang is a threat to run at first base. Contreras grounded out in the first. So mentioned Malley, this is the fifth team in the last 5 seasons. Broke in with the Reds, spent most of 6 seasons with Cincinnati. Right-hander throws, and that's high to Contreras. Then went to the Twins, the Rangers, the Giants, and now the Braves.
10: Yeah, and with Terang, with Contreras, a double play threat, not bad time to run and get in motion.
9: Fouled away, off to the right, over the grandstand by Contreras, and it's 1-1.
10: And Terang had 50 stolen bases in 2024, so he's not running quite as frequently, but at the same time, he has that kind of capacity.
9: Malley, the 1-1. Contreras late on a fast

0: Full swing and a miss, 95. 1-2, the count on Contreras. So he's 12 for 22 against the Braves this season. Is that one of those, all right, against my former team, I get geared up to play him?
1: Oh, it definitely is motivating, for sure.
0: The pitch, swing and a foul back. And hits the grandstand and rolls off the netting, right, drops down below behind the plate onto that warning track behind the dish. And the count holds 2-2 as Contreras broke in with Atlanta, then was traded in a three-team, nine-player deal in December of 22 that also involved Oakland. As Contreras calls for time, he won a World Series with the Braves in 21. Three-time All-Star. Terang, the runner at first. One out. Malley, the 1-2. Swing and a foul straight back, elevating a fastball that time was Malley.
1: Well, Malley's leaning into the four-seamer a lot this particular sequence, trying to sneak a fastball up, trying to get Contreras to chase it, but he's managed to get a piece of it each time.
0: And that's the pitch he's relied on heavily this season. Moved to first by Malley as Terang dives back. But he's at almost a 50% rate with that four-seam.
1: Yeah, and then the splitter is right behind it, you know, close to 30%. So effectively those two pitches, it's bread and butter. Has to command them to be successful.
0: 1-2. Swing and a ground ball top foul past third, or it's Riley fielding it crossing into foul ground. And then bluffs the throw and lobs it into the crowd. Already, four foul balls in this at-bat from Contreras. As we pitch number seven of the at-bat, and Malley approaching now 60 pitches. We're in the bottom of the third, one out. He's ready. The pitch, swing, and another foul spoiled, dribbled over near the Braves dugout third base side. And we'll do it again. 1-2 on William Contreras.
1: And generally, Molly's been very good at holding runners, or at least successfully making it easier for his catchers to throw them out. So we're seeing Terang kind of anchored at first base.
0: Here comes. Swing and a ground ball right side to his left. Flagged down by Albies. Spins from the edge of the outfield grass. Throws out Contreras at first base. And Terang will get to second here with two outs. And the cleanup batter, Bowers, coming to the plate for Milwaukee.
1: Nice rangy play by Albies. He had to run from being up the middle all the way over towards that deeper right field just to get to the ball. He catches it behind him one-handed, then pirouettes, throws, gets that throw off sidearm, and gets Contreras by a couple of steps. But really nice range there by Ozzie Albies.
0: Runner at second, two down. 1-0 Braves, bottom three, and Bowers in the first pitch. Line drive to right, sinking, falls in for a hit. Terang rounding third as Acuna rifles to the plate, not in time. And then taking second on the throw home is Bowers, an RBI single to tie the game. Two-out RBI hit, Jake Bowers, and it's 1-1.
1: Well, Jake Bowers just continues to just add, show evidence of how much value he has to this team. I mean, you talk about value and adding from hitting to getting on base to the big hits to the power game. And, you know, he hit this well. And Terang didn't get a great jump, so it was a little hesitant, which induced the throw from Acuna. But when he threw it high, allowed Bowers to get to second base. Good base running there.
0: Now it's Andrew Vaughn with the runner at second base. And Vaughn takes high for ball one. 1-1, bottom of the third. Boy, Bowers has been so huge for Milwaukee all season.
1: Yeah, I think he's going to get MVP votes if he continues at this pace.
0: 1-0 pitch, and Vaughn takes a strike top of the zone. Vaughn singled in the second. And, you know, we were talking to Pat Murphy pregame. And at one point, and we asked him this, was there a point where I've got to play this guy every day? And Pat Murphy said yes. Called strike to Vaughn, fastball for Malley. It's 1-2, and the way he was emerging, it gave no choice to Murphy, who pleasantly was putting him in the lineup every day.
1: Every day. And he said lefties very well. It's there's no difference. There's no drop-off in the platoon.
0: 1-2. Vaughn takes high.
1: But the case is made, you know, yes, there's guys who have, you know, like Burleson has 90-plus RBIs. There's that. But he's, you know, he's just been for this team and the way their offense works. You talk about value. I mean, getting on base,

0: and hitting for power and driving in runs.
1: The pitch. Vaughn checks his swing. Did he go and appeal? Yes, on a pitch down and away. And a strikeout for Malley. His third. Side retired, but the Brewers tie it. A run on two hits. They leave a runner. We're through three in Williamsport. Tied at one. Braves and Brewers. 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
10: Before today, Bryce Miller's most recent start for the Mariners resulted in a 22-0 loss to the Brewers of the season. He knocked in three for Chicago in that 17-run victory. We are on to the fourth in Williamsport, even at a run apiece. Let's go back to Doug Glenn.
1: Starting to figure it out a little bit. I know they got pounded today, but Mariners won two out of three from the Cubs this weekend. Drake Baldwin leads off the fourth for Atlanta. Left on left, takes outside ball one. Thomas and Dubon to follow for the Braves here in the top of the fourth. Seattle's that sleeping giant in the American League that we just keep waiting for. 1-0 pitch, and Baldwin bailing on the slider. It's in there for a strike, 1-1.
0: Yeah, well, and their division. I mean, it's just not over. I mean, they could be hot for a week, and they're going to all of a sudden be right there.
1: 1-1 pitch, and Baldwin rips one out toward right center. That falls into the alleyway and rolling to the warning track where it's picked up by Mitchell, and cruising into second base is Baldwin, and a leadoff double for Drake Baldwin, and the Braves have a start here in the fourth. And Baldwin, he was 0-for-19 against the Brewers this season prior to that at bat.
0: Well, that's a big weight off of any batter's back, you know, just to finally break through, and with the extra bases no less. Puts himself right into scoring position and gives the Braves a chance to score another run.
1: Leadoff double. Now it's Lane Thomas who singled in the second. 1-1, top four. Baldwin out there at second base. Right-handed batting Thomas came over from the Royals. The pitch. Swing and a miss. Fooled him miserably on a slider. And it's 0-1 as Baldwin out there at second base after his 11th double of the year. One strike pitch. Thomas shoots one the other way, and that's a single to right. Baldwin will get to third quickly to it, and charging it is Bowers. And a single the other way for Thomas, who's playing in this Little League Classic for the second time. He was here with the Nationals a few years ago. And with that single, runners at the corners for Atlanta with nobody out in this 1-1 game.
0: Well, you talk about a quick adjustment in at bat. He started him off with a slider. He fooled him badly. And he threw another one, and he hung it. And Thomas was completely committing to right field. He inside out of that pitch and just carved it to right field on the line.
1: Now it's Mauricio Dubon. Runners at the corners, nobody out. Infield to double play depth. Drew in the pitch. Swing and Dubon, a mile-high pop-up behind third. Hamilton going out. Coming in is a left fielder, Churia, but going out, angling toward the line to make the catch is the shortstop, Ortiz. In the triangle out there and shallow left over toward the line, Ortiz makes the catch. And the runners have to retreat. That's a big out for Drouin, one away.
0: Yeah, it was weird because Lane Thomas looked like he started to run the second. What is it, sort of a hit and run. It was, and then he stopped, and Dubon took this big swing on the pull side. And it took away a lot of options for them to score a run by productive out, ground ball, anything.
1: Now it's Austin Riley, and the right-handed batter, broken bat liner, foul off to the right, to the far side of the Milwaukee dugout on the first base side, and he got jammed. He's got the handle still in his right hand walking back to the dugout, and the barrel went flying.

0: Yeah, I mean, he could start his own toothpick company now and just shred it up a little bit. And he just sawed off.
1: 0-1 on Riley. He walked in the second. Baldwin at third. Thomas the runner at first. Shane Drouin making his 15th start. He's also made 11 relief appearances this year. One strike pitch. Riley swings, chasing a high fastball. It's 0-2.
0: Well, the Brewers are going to have to make some decisions, too, with this rotation. Like, will Drouin stay in this role? Will he get back in the bullpen? You know, it's a lot to figure out as these innings add up.
1: Two-strike pitch, and Riley takes way upstairs, not close. 1-2 the count on Riley. And my gut says that Drouin could be a valuable commodity coming out of the bullpen in October.
0: And he has. He's been a good bullpen piece. But, you know, you got a starter kind of rolling. You're like, I don't know.
1: 1-2, swing and a miss by Riley. And he strikes out, 94 elevated that time from Drouin. Fourth strikeout, and there's two outs. Runners at the corners. That will leave it up to Sean Murphy.
0: And you know, right now, Drouin is really putting himself in a position to get out of this really tough jam with starting off first and third, no outs. Now two quick outs, and one more pitch, he could get out of it.
1: Murphy fouled out in the second. Right-handed batting catcher takes high, and it's 1-0 on Murphy. Like his teammate Olson, came over from Oakland in separate deals. But Murphy's had a rough couple of seasons after an All-Star year, his first year in Atlanta. 1-0 pitch. Murphy swings and a weak number toward third. Charging in is Hamilton and stumbles and falls down and he can't field it. And everybody's safe. Coming in to score is Baldwin. And the Braves reclaim the lead. It's 2-1 on an, excuse me, swing and a gift from Hamilton, who had trouble with his footing in front of the cutout portion of the dirt and infield grass over there on the left side of the infield at third.
0: Yeah, I mean, his footwork was a little bit off. He was kind of trying to circle it. Then he tried to redirect and kind of got his feet way too wide. I mean, you know, looking at the field, but it just seemed like he got his feet kind of tangled up and did too much with his feet because, you know, Murphy doesn't run well. So he had time to be able to just corral it and throw it across the diamond and just ended up sitting down and the ball just hit him. So, well, maybe a generous hit, but it is a hit no less.
1: And an RBI for Murphy. 2-1 Braves, two outs. Top of the fourth, top of the order. Here's Harris, who is 0-2. Thomas at second. Murphy at first. Left on left. Drouin, the pitch. And Harris dribbles that one foul off to the left. It's 0-1.
0: And you know, Drouin has done what he's needed to do. He's made it the pitches. His infield, left side of the infield, hasn't really helped him out much. You know, that play. And then Ortiz just forgetting that Albies was running, taking too much time. He ends up scoring.
1: One strike pitch. Harris swings and a fly ball shallow center. Mitchell coming in. He'll get there. And Garrett Mitchell makes a one-handed catch to retire the side. The Braves take the lead back. A run on three hits. They lead two. We're going to the bottom of the fourth. 2-1 Atlanta. This is the Little League Classic on ESPN Radio and the ESPN app. Run, bump, move, I take you down,
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6: On to the home half of the fourth inning as the Brewers, the designated home team of this Little League Classic in Williamsport. 2-1 Braves, Yelich, Ortiz, and Mitchell for Milwaukee, along with Doug Glanville. Jim Baskill, the studios, our ESPN radio crew. Roxy Bernstein with you from historic Bowman Field in Williamsport. As Tyler Malley delivers high, ball one to Yelich, who singled in the second. Two runs, seven hits, no errors for Atlanta. A run, four hits, and no errors for the Brewers. The 1-0 pitch, and Yelich takes a called strike from Malley. 1-1. On top of the hill on the first base side, the turn from Malley, the 1-1, and Yelich takes it inside. Fastball 94, it's 2-1. Pitch, Yelich takes low. Three balls and a strike on Christian Yelich now. Yelich having a down year after a really good season a year ago. Upright stance, 3-1 pitch, and Yelich takes high and away, ball four, and he walks. Second issued by Malley, and a leadoff base runner for the Brewers to start the last of the fourth inning. And here comes Joey Ortiz, who walked himself in the second for the Brewers.
7: Well, I can see them putting a hit and run on or something fun. You know, Ortiz can slice it to the right side. They're giving him a huge hole on the right side with Olsen holding Yelich. Albies right up the middle.
6: Right-handed batting, Ortiz swings and chops it to short to his right fielder by Dubon, goes to second. Albies turns on to first. Two, double play. Nicely done by the Atlanta infield, and not an easy double play ball.
7: Yeah, surprisingly, that was a high chopper, so but it went right to Dubon. We mentioned how good he is wherever you put him, and Albies made a really quick turn. He got his windup. He has that long release, and then but he put a lot on that throw, and the great stretch over there at first by Olsen, and they turned a kind of an improbable double play and made it look easy.
6: Two outs. Now it's Garrett Mitchell who struck out in the second inning. Brewers center fielder. Tyler Malley. The kick, the pitch. Mitchell shows Bunny got hit. And he tries to spin out of the way and not sure where it clipped him. And Mitchell is hunched over in some pain about halfway up the first base line and about 5 feet in a foul ground.
7: Yeah, it looks like kind of his right arm or forearm. You know, he's squaring, so he's openly kind of facing the pitcher, and the ball was up and in, and he just had no chance of getting out of the way and tried to spin his body, but by then it already hit his arm.
6: You feel for him, and they're checking out the right-hand forearm area, maybe the wrist. But Mitchell, who's battled so many injuries, and the thing about Garrett Mitchell is he's a type 1 diabetic, and the thought is that that could kind of contribute to some of the injuries that he has had over the years, and his body just doesn't recover the same, and he needs to get some time off occasionally just to try to stay as healthy as he can, and also why it takes him a little bit longer to bounce back from some injuries because he is a type 1 diabetic and he plays with an insulin pump.
7: Yeah. That was a really remarkable story and what it takes to maintain already hard enough without all
6: body
7: that.
6: Weight.
7: Yeah, it's just so much to it. And yeah, he squared around, and then once he saw the ball coming out, he tried to spin his body away and left the

0: sort of right forearm out there, and it kind of hit it as he was turning his back to the pitcher. So, you know, he might have taken a little bit off the sting because it didn't really hit him square, but you know, he definitely was in some pain, like almost like his hand was numb, but he's still out there.
1: You ever get hit there?
0: No, I've been hit everywhere pretty much.
1: Two outs. Mitchell at first. Here is Hamilton for the Brewers. A fly out in the second inning. 2-1 Braves, bottom of the fourth. Malley from the set. Here it comes. And a called strike to Hamilton. A fastball right in there at 94.
0: Yeah, I didn't have a great relationship with my AAA manager, so I was facing Frank Viola, who was making a comeback, and he hit me in the head. I was diving, and he hit me in the head. Helmet flies off, and the joke was that our manager, the third base coach, came to check if the helmet was broken.
1: One strike pitch to Hamilton. He takes outside. One ball, one strike to count. Is this the same coaching staff that knew you needed to change your swing of the plate and didn't tell you?
0: Yes, that was the same coaching staff.
1: But
0: that
1: they loved you at AAA, Doug.
0: Well, that was the hitting coach.
1: The manager didn't like you, and the hitting coach is just waiting for you to...
0: to fall on my face.
1: Wasn't going to give you any advice. 1-1 pitch, and Hamilton, a liner, a leaping catch at second base. Speared by Albies off to his left to retire the side. A runner left for the Brewers. We're through four. 2-1 Braves. This is the Little League Classic on ESPN Radio and ESPN.
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1: We go to the fifth, 2-1 Braves. Acuna, Olsen, Albies for Atlanta against Shane Drouin. One defensive change for the Brewers here in the fifth. Garrett Mitchell exits the game after getting hit by the pitch in the right forearm. As Acuna swings the first pitch and bounces it back to the screen. Foul, it's 0-1. Luis Lara comes into play center field. The youngster takes over for Mitchell and will bat in the eighth spot in the Milwaukee order. One strike pitch and Acuna takes high. 1-1. Acuna has walked and singled in this ballgame.
0: Pat Murphy always joking around was telling Lara, it's like, yeah, you got the 2:30 game today at the Little League.
1: 1-1 pitch to Acuna, down and in with a slider. It's 2-1.
0: Told him to report for the Little League game at 2:30. Young guy. Not big, so he could blend right in.
1: The rookie 21-year-old. Drouin, the 2-1 pitch. Way high, and it's 3-1 on Acuna. Braves got a run in the second. The RBI double from Mauricio Dubon. Then the Brewers tied it. RBI single from Jake Bowers in the third as Acuna takes up and away, ball four. Walks for a second time, and he's reached all three plate appearances tonight. Leadoff base runner for the Braves, and now Olsen comes.

0: coming up. And then Atlanta reclaimed the lead on the infield hit by Murphy in the fourth, driving in Baldwin. And Garrett Mitchell just went from the dugout to the Milwaukee clubhouse underneath the first base grandstand. Acuna board. Olsen's grounded into two double plays tonight. Left on left, the pitch. Mighty cut, swing and a miss by Olsen. At a 95-mile-per-hour sinker for strike one.
1: Well, Olsen's talking to himself right now, like, okay, I cannot hit into another double play here. This is, I'm not trying to do that. Get into his launch angle here, and like he can.
0: Drouin, look at first. One strike pitch, actually a move to first, and Acuna easily back. Olsen's second in the majors, 36 homers. Here comes. Olsen takes high, a fastball from Drouin. And it's 1-1 on the Atlanta first base. Your team, your players, baseball your way. Get personalized highlights and push notifications just for you. Download the MLB app today. Drouin from the set, the 1-1. Olsen checks his swing. And that was a sinker down and in, 2-1. First time this year, Olsen has grounded into multiple double plays in the same game. And the fourth time in his career. Two-one. Swing and a miss, fooled him with the slider. And it's 2-2 on Matt Olsen. Some activity beginning in the Milwaukee bullpen. A right-hander is up, with the bullpens located in the corners beyond the outfield wall. The Brewers beyond the right field wall, the Braves beyond the left. As Drouin ready, pitch number 75, actually a move to first again, and easily back is Acuna. Drouin hands together at the belt. 2-2 to Olsen, Acuna running, it's low and outside, throw to second base, close play, safe diving in with a steal, Acuna. And now Acuna celebrating on the Little Leaguers are loving it. As Acuna with a big smile on his face after the steal, and Ronald Acuna with his 17th stolen base.
1: Yeah, gesturing to the team over the dugout there, and you know, just having fun. And Walt Weiss talked about how, you know, Acuna was just in his element, just loved the experience going to Little League game today, and connected with the young players, the young fans.
0: Grant Anderson, the pitcher, getting loose in the Milwaukee bullpen. 2-1 Braves, top five. Payoff pitch to Matt Olsen. Here comes. Swing and a miss. Got him. Struck him out on a slider. And Olsen, strikeout victim number five for Shane Drouin. There's one out.
1: A really good pitch by Drouin, because he's been throwing more sliders to Olsen and taking a little bit off it, and got better and better with the at-bat, with the location of that slider. And that one was down and away. Really hard to reach for Olsen, even with his long swing, but couldn't get it.
0: One out, runner at second for Ozzie Albies, 1-for-2 with a run tonight. Batting right-handed, a liner over the leaping shortstop Ortiz in the left. Acuna rounding third. Coming up and throwing to the plate. Back to third. Acuna is out trying to get back. Rounded too far around third. And then tried to scamper back. And charging the ball was Churio in left. Hit the cutoff man Hamilton with a shortstop Ortiz going to cover third. And they got Acuna trying to get back to third base.
1: Well, Acuna was hustling all the way. And he wanted to go. And he had his head down when he hit third. And Watkins, the third base coach, had told him, hey, hold up, hold up. He ran through it and then realized

0: fourth. So the putout goes 7-2-5. Round number two.
1: Yeah, he was out. I mean, great throw by Churio. He was going to be nailed at the plate.
0: The pitch in the dirt, knocked down and blocked by the chest of Contreras. That's textbook fundamental baseball by the Brewers.
1: Yeah, you know, they kept it down. Hamilton goes back. As soon as he saw Acuna get in trouble, Hamilton, like, went right back towards third base for the catch and tag and does a good job of executing. So, but, you know, the third base coach put his hands up, tried to stop. Acuna was looking down. And by the time he looked up, it was too late.
0: Runner at first, two outs. Drouin, the 1-1 to Baldwin. Left-handed batter takes it just low with a slider. And it's 2-1. Grant Anderson, the righty, still loosening in the Milwaukee bullpen. Top of the fifth inning in Williamsport, the Little League Classic tonight. The 2-1 pitch. Called strike to Baldwin, outside edge with a slider. And Baldwin looked back like he wanted to challenge it, then realized there's no ABS here tonight.
1: Like, I will challenge myself.
0: 2-2. Drouin, the pitch, runner goes. Swing and a foul, lofted down the left side out of play. As Albies running will head back to first base.
1: Yeah, well, the Braves are definitely have something enough on Drouin in terms of stealing bases, so they're picking up something. They're getting some good jumps on him.
0: And with the left-hander on the mound, they're running this aggressively. There's a tail. The pitch. Reaching for it, lofting it to left. Playable for Churio. And straightaway left off the bat of Baldwin. Makes the catch, side retired. One hit, one left. We're going to the bottom of the fifth in Williamsport. Braves 2, Brewers 1. This is the Little League Classic on ESPN Radio and the ESPN app.
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0: Top of the order for the Brew Crew. Last of the fifth, 2-1 Braves with Doug Glanville, Jim Baskill, the studios, Rob Kelly, our producer, and Brian Neal, our engineer. Roxy Bernstein with you from historic Bowman Field in Williamsport, Pennsylvania tonight. Jackson Churio, a couple of ground outs, 0-for-2, and the young right-handed batter offers at the first pitch, rolls it to short. Mauricio Dubon scoops it, straightens and throws to first to take care of Churio. And there's one away in Churio.

0: Mario, one of the young players the Brewers have already invested in long term. You look at him, Luis Lara, Cooper Pratt, all these guys have signed extensions, and a lot of them before they even played their first major league game, as there's an equipment problem for the catcher Murphy here for Atlanta.
1: I mean, it's the economic model that's supporting this. They want to, you know, sort of secure them through these free agencies and through deals where their value, if they went year to year, would be much higher potentially. And so they're building that core. The Braves did a lot of that. It's signing, you know, Riley and Harris and all these guys, Olson. So that is their core.
0: Bryce Durang straightens up on a fastball that just catches the inside edge for a strike. It's 0-1. Durang singled and scored in the third. He is 1-for-2. One out, home half of the fifth. Malley, the one strike pitch, and that is in there to Durang. With a cutter, it's 0-2. Pachurio signed an 8-year, $82 million extension in December of 23 before he played his first major league game. 0-2 pitch, swinging and chasing a high fastball was Durang, and he's down on three pitches. Fourth strikeout for Malley, two away.
1: Right, and the thing about Churio is if he's, you know, 20-20 every year hitting 285, I mean, if he got paid year to year, he'd probably make more than that. So I think it's just, you know, they have to have very good forecasting ability, and it's hard to argue with the Brewers how good they how well and they're able to develop players. And
0: William Contreras takes low and away ball one. Yeah. He's 0 for 2 tonight.
1: They just have done a good job. But, so, you know, you see guys like Colt Emerson, Connor Griffin. There's so many of these young players. They're already signed.
0: 1-0 pitch, and that's in there for a strike top of the zone, 1-1. Luis Lara, before he played his first major league game, signed a 7-year, $31 million extension. Cooper Pratt, before he played his first game, as it's tapped foul to plate by Contreras, 8 years, $50 million for Pratt. These were also the top prospects in the Brewers organization.
1: Yeah. I mean, they get here quickly now through the draft and development, and they're going to get an opportunity to back that up.
0: 1-2, Malley's pitch, and Contreras serves one out towards center that plops in for a hit in front of Harris. And aggressive turn, but heading back to first base, a two-out hit for Contreras. Fifth hit for Milwaukee, and a runner aboard with two down for Bowers. Bowers, an RBI single in the third. He's 1-for-2 tonight. Left-handed batter Malley up over 80 pitches now. And the right-hander throws. And a called strike to the outer half to Bowers. It's 0-1. A good fastball, 95. All the Little Leaguers are here. And no shock that the number one prospect over at the Little League World Series today and was the Miz. Fouled back by Bowers, 0-2, and he was getting swarmed. He was literally like a rock star among the Little League World Series guys.
1: Well, I mean, he's like twice their height, too. It's just like...
0: stands out.
1: Yeah, it's like a redwood forest sequoia out there. But loves Pokemon, so that allows him to have an easy icebreaker.
0: 0-2 pitch, and Bowers rolls it to the right side, to his left. Fielded by Albies and a short throw to Olson at first to retire Bowers, and the Brewers are gone in the fifth. One hit, one left through five. 2-1 Braves. This is the Little League Classic on ESPN Radio and the ESPN app.
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7: Out of the sixth, Braves 2, Brewers 1. New pitcher for Milwaukee after 5 from Shane Drouin. Grant Anderson, the right-hander out of the bullpen. And he will face Thomas, Dubon, and Riley in the Braves 6th. Anderson this year, 3-3 and a 3.51 ERA. His 48th appearance, all in relief. And the right-hander only for the stretch. And Thomas takes the slider outside for ball one from the right-hander, Anderson.
8: Anderson has a kind of modified sidearm delivery. Throws a four-seamer from there, sweeper, sinker. Like whips the ball around with his back towards the hitter.
7: 1-0 pitch. Thomas bailing out of the way but takes a slider that runs over the inside edge. On the front door there, it's 1-1.
8: His big out pitch is that slider, and opponents struggle to kind of square it up. 175 batting average, not a lot of damage.
7: I think Thomas wanted to challenge that. And now he's heading back to the dugout. And after words of the plate umpire, Adam Hamery, and the umpires will get together here. Lane Thomas said something and had an issue and brought it up to the plate umpire, Adam Hamery, here. Not sure exactly what it is because, again, there is no ABS available in this ballpark tonight.
8: Is he demanding to install the ABS system right now? By helicopter? Yeah, they're all very serious meeting there right to the left of the mound. If you're looking from home plate, all the entire umpiring crew just caucusing and in deep discussion.
7: 1-1 the count on Thomas, who walked back toward the Braves dugout third base side and now back toward home plate. Thomas a couple of hits tonight, 2-for-2 against the lefty Drouin. Drouin went 5, giving up 2 runs on 8 hits. Walked 3, struck out 5. And now turns it over to Anderson in the Brewers bullpen.
8: So we're showing the replay, slider away.
7: That was the first pitch.
8: Second pitch. Slider right down the middle, as far as I can see.
7: Is it something with the motion from Anderson that is the issue?
9: The batter's foot hit the catcher, which is prior to the pitch, so we cannot call catcher's interference.
7: So prior to the pitch, Thomas's foot hit the leg of the catcher, William Contreras, who was at left leg extended toward the right-handed batter's box. But he didn't swing at the pitch.
8: Well, and it was before the pitch, so incidental contact. But I guess if you're striding and then step on it, or something like that, then you might be able to get the interference call. So, but that's the distinction he at least laid out prior to the pitch. Yeah, so we're looking at the replay now. Contreras steps on Thomas's right foot before the pitch.
7: But then took the left foot off.
8: Then he took it off. And then the pitch came. And Thomas wanted to at least question that.
7: 1-1. There's a strike buried on the low inside corner. 94 from Anderson. It's 1-2 on Lane Thomas. Brewers bullpen has been terrific this year. And the 1-2 is grounded weakly to third, fielded right near the bag. Crossbody throw on the move. Crossing into foul ground was Hamilton, who makes the play at first base. Close play, and they just do get Thomas on the slow bouncer for out number one.
8: Very nice play by Hamilton as he had the run and circle towards the line. The ball is just hugging that line. He comes through the ball and then whips his body around for like a sidearm delivery with quite a bit on it. And he needed to get a lot on it to get Thomas going down the line.
7: One out. Now it's Mauricio Dubon who's bailing out on a slider, swinging a miss at a pitch, biting down and away. Dubon, an RBI double in the second, is one for two. 2-1 Braves, top of the sixth. Anderson, the one-strike pitch. Right-handed batting Dubon takes it just low with a slider. And it's 1-1, but this Brewers bullpen the last 22 games has been lights out. An ERA of 1.51 the last 22 games. 1-1 pitch, and Dubon takes slow. It's 2-1.
8: You know,
7: a slider.
8: And that's just how they keep winning. You know, they if they get a lead, they defend. They can run. They can tack on. And they hold that lead.
7: 2-1. Dubon bailing out again in a slider that's low and away. 3-1. The count and appeal. No swing at first, says Clint Vondra. They are 33 games above 500.
8: Yep, that is a lot.
7: The pitch. Way inside, and Dubon bailing on the fastball. And he walks here with one out. And that'll bring up Austin Riley for Atlanta. Riley has walked and struck out tonight. This is a big game for the Brewers because potential tiebreaker should at the end of the regular season. They already own the tiebreaker over the Dodgers. If they win tonight, they'll also have it over Atlanta.
8: Huge.
7: The pitch. Riley takes outside with a slider, ball one.
8: And, yeah, so, you know, we know, talking to Pat Murphy, he's like, yeah, of course we want to enjoy the festivities and talk to the kids during the game, but we also know the stakes that are involved in this game. That is big if you have home field advantage over the Braves and the Dodgers.
7: Dancing way off the bag and scampering back is Dubon as he was looking to run. And then Anderson throws over to first with Vaughn at the bag, and Dubon does get back.
8: Yeah, should there be a tie, you know, that tiebreaker will go to the Brewers.
7: Anderson is Dubon dancing way off the bag again. Another throw, an awkward throw that skipped, and Vaughn has to field it off the short hop at first base. That's the second pickoff attempt by Anderson, who has no more in this at bat.
8: Yeah, that one was, yeah, he got caught in between. It sort of made Dubon point like that. Had to be a balk or something. It was so weird about it. But he threw it way short. Nice play by Vaughn to keep it in front. But without any more disengagements, you know, Dubon seemingly is timing up Anderson and might be able to take advantage of it.
7: 1-0 pitch. Swing and a miss. Tied up Riley at a sinker down and in. 1-1. There is activity in the Brewers' bullpen again. Left-hander getting loose for Milwaukee. There is, looks like, some activity also in the Braves' bullpen down the left field side. Dubon dancing way off the back. Fastball high from Anderson. Throw to first by the catcher Contreras. And diving back is Dubon. 2-1 on Austin Riley.
8: Well, it's one of those cases that if you can get the jump, but the bonus is to make that double play a lot harder.
7: 2-1. Swing and a liner foul off to the right by Riley. And it's 2-2 on the Braves' third baseman here.
8: And Riley's grounded into 10 this year. He had 18 in 23, 13 in 22. So he's definitely a candidate.
7: D.L. Hall, the bullpen for the Brewers. The pitch, and Riley bends out of the way of a fastball up and in as if he was Keanu Reeves in the Matrix.
8: The Dubon is hopping around there like a rabbit. I mean, he is looking to get a jump, and he just hasn't timed it quite right.
7: 2-2. Anderson, the high set. Dubon running the pitch, and Riley lines it sharply foul out of play down the left side. The Braves leads now 2.5 over the Phillies. How concerned should Atlanta be about Philadelphia right now?
8: Well, you know, Walt Weiss talking to him, he's all about, let's just worry about what we have to do today. Our team can't really control what the Phillies are doing until you're going head-to-head, which is coming up soon. So you know, the Braves are a good team, and they can get in the postseason a lot of ways, but there's no doubt the Phillies are playing great baseball right now, and they're knocking on the door.
7: 9 straight wins. They are 16-5 in August, Philadelphia. DeBon at first, one out. Anderson wants Contreras to run through the signs. And now time is called by the hitter, Riley. The pitch clock, by the way, was at 4.
8: Well, they absolutely stole a win off the Cardinals today. I mean, stunned. Down 4-0 in the ninth. And just Schwarber, the usual suspects, I guess, did their damage.
7: High set. The 2-2. DeBon running, and Riley lines it to left, sinking, and it falls in front of Churio for a hit. And all the way around to third goes DeBon. On the line drive to left and running on the pitch, it gives DeBon the ability to get to third. Runners at the corners, one out for Sean Murphy.
8: Yeah, great base running by DeBon because he took off and then didn't hesitate, did not break stride when the ball was hit. If he stutter-stepped at all to think, well, maybe Churio might get it, that might have cost him at third base. But instead, he just kept going, still induced a throw to third base and made it safely. So nice job by DeBon by reading that well and getting the jump he needed.
7: Infield hit and an RBI for Murphy in the fourth. He is 1-for-2. The pitch, a slider for a strike at the knees to the Atlanta catcher. It's 0-1. Anderson again ready. DeBon at third, Riley at first. Riley running a check swing and bluffing a throw to second is Contreras. And Riley had a good jump, is able to steal second base. And staying at third is DeBon, but another stolen base for Atlanta as Riley runs down to second.
8: Hey, he got a great jump and took off, and even with the throw, he would have made that easily.
7: Now it forces the Brewers to bring the infield in. The pitch, and Murphy lays off a slider down and away. 2-1 the counts on Sean Murphy. And Riley, not necessarily known for his running, but he does have 8 stolen bases now. He's 8-for-9. Second and third, one out. Infield up for the Brewers. Anderson, the 2-1 to Murphy. Slider outside. 3-1 the count. Top of the order, and Harris on deck. Anderson, the high set. Now the 3-1. Murphy takes a strike on a sinker in there. Full count. Two-one Braves, top of the sixth inning. Grant Anderson. 3-2 pitch, and Murphy checks his swing. Strike 3 called. Sinker right at the bottom of the zone. Catches Murphy looking, 2 outs. And here comes Pat Murphy emerging from the Brewers dugout.
8: Well, definitely thinking about the lefty here for Harris. Turn him around. At least get him on a weaker side. But great pitch by Anderson. I mean, this is a perfect pitch. Right down and away. Murphy arches his back like, couldn't pull the trigger.
7: 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Hall, the lefty out of the bullpen. 2 gone, top of the sixth. 2-1. Braves over the Brewers. 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
7: With Doug Glanville, Jim Baskell of the studios, our ESPN radio crew, Roxy Bernstein with you. Historic Bowman Field, Williamsport, Pennsylvania. 2-1 Braves, top of the sixth. Second and third, two down for Michael Harris. D.L. Hall on the first pitch, a weak grounder to first base. It's booted by Andrew Vaughn. Everybody's safe for the Braves. Angling in toward his right, and Vaughn had it hit off the heel of his glove. Harris reaches. To third goes Riley in to score Dubon. 3-1 Atlanta and a break for the Braves.
8: Yeah, this was going to be a tough play with the speed of Harris. He chops it down the bouncer, and that second, maybe third hop, Vaughn tries to sort of swipe at it, knowing he has to kind of get it perfectly to get the speedy Harris, and he kind of took his eye off of it, and that hit the heel of his glove.
7: D.L. Hall delivers down low, ball one and a slider to Ronald Acuna Jr., who has walked twice and singled tonight. Runners at the corners, two outs. Brewers, who don't make many mistakes, just gave one to Atlanta. And Acuna off the end of the bat, a sinking liner to left, coming in on the move. And the catch shoulder high by Churio and left to retire the side. But a run courtesy of the error for the Braves. We go to the bottom of the sixth in Williamsport. Braves 3-1. 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
25: The players are in no way going to say that the Dodgers are doing anything wrong because it's against their own interests. They have this big battle coming where they are going to be railing against the owners for a salary cap. They don't want to put a cap on their earnings. They're never going to say that publicly because it's the antithesis of what they need to project as the CBA battle looms.
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7: 3-1 Braves to the bottom of the sixth for the Brewers. Vaughn, Yelich, and Ortiz against Tyler Malley. Right-handed batting Vaughn singled in the second. He is 1-for-2. And the righty turns, and Tyler Malley the pitch. And that floats to the top of the zone with a splitter. and a called strike on Vaughn. Brewers 81-49, 6.5 up on the Cubs after the Cubs' big win in Seattle today. Vaughn takes a fastball high, 1-1. In the battle for the top two spots of the National League. So the Brewers, number one. The Dodgers are 80-51. They've won six in a row now as Vaughn takes strike two. And L.A. has the second-best record in the NL, with the Braves right now the third-best record, leading the NL East by 2.5. 1-2. Vaughn swings and lines one the other way, and that's a hit over toward the line. Cut off by Acuna, shy of the warning track, and Vaughn with his second hit tonight. And a leadoff base runner for Milwaukee in the last of the sixth inning.
8: And even though Vaughn is primarily set up to be the left-handed guy, he hits righties really well this season, and it's something he's added since becoming a Brewer. He's just been able to use the entire field, be an asset no matter who's on the mound, and it's gotten him more playing time.
7: Vaughn at first, Christian Yelich has singled and walked. Malley the pitch, and Yelich takes a strike, top of the zone, fastball, 0-1. So the Brewers lead is 6.5. The Dodgers up 9 on the Padres, and San Diego swept Minnesota this weekend. The pitch, Yelich, mighty cut at a high fastball, and it's 0-2 on the DH for Milwaukee. Right. You look at the wild card in the National League. The Cubs, the number one. Phillies, number two. And the Padres are the third wild card, two games in front of Arizona. Malley's 0-2. Way high to Yelich. The Marlins are four. The Cardinals have now fallen 5.5 behind after a devastating loss today. That's where we're drawing the line. St. Louis at 500 now after getting swept by the Phillies this weekend. One, two. Yelich swings and bounces one foul off to the right.
8: Well, you have to look at the Cubs and recognize that they were really aggressive at the trade deadline. You know, they got two front lines, Kevin Gausman. They go out Clay Holmes. So they put a lot in. And
7: so was San Diego.
8: And yeah, San Diego as well. You mentioned the cutoff. Well, the team below that cutoff, the Pirates, and they actually made a lot of moves at the trade deadline to try to get in, and they've gone just the wrong way.
7: 1-2 to Yelich, upstairs with a fastball, 2-2.
8: So, but the Cubs have played exceptionally well, and it shows how far ahead the Brewers have been because it's still the Brewers are still well ahead of them, even though the Cubs are playing probably their best baseball of the year.
7: 2-2. Swing and a ground ball to first. Olsen fields. Double clutches. The throw hits Vaughn and goes into left field. Vaughn can't find it. Stays at second base. Now, Vaughn did run on the edge of the infield grass, but the runner can create his own lane, and Vaughn is able to get to second base as Olsen hit him with the throw in the back of the helmet.
8: Yeah, I mean, when I was on first, I loved right-handed first baseman because I would absolutely run as far in and try to figure out where the throw. I'd look at the fielder and run right towards him to make sure you make that throw as hard as possible for the first baseman. And Olsen's a great first baseman. He double clutches because he couldn't see Dubon at first. And Vaughn goes right into the grass and it hits Vaughn on the top of the helmet and goes up. And then Dubon does deke Vaughn to get him lost so that he didn't go to third. But that's the tough thing, especially with righties. You know, you have no angle.
7: Fielder's choice and an error charge to Olsen. So both of our interviews have now committed an error tonight.
8: Yeah,
7: part of the bullpen for the Braves. 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A threat for Milwaukee. Two on, nobody out. Home half of the sixth. 3-1 Atlanta. 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
1: Jim Basco in our Baseball Tonight studios with this, the ninth Little League Classic. Major League Baseball Commissioner Rob Manfred in the booth in Williamsport on ESPN with Carl Ravitch and Eduardo Perez on the subject of a potential work stoppage next season.
2: We're meeting regularly, which is good. It's every week we've had, you know, days where we've met with the players. It's early, but we got a lot of work to do, and we're at it.
3: You're scheduling things like Little League Classic, so is that how you all have to work, like preparing? Like, yeah, we're having it here.
2: Look, our goal, sure, is to make a deal. We want to make a deal. We want to play baseball next year. We're planning on playing baseball next year.
1: Labor talks ongoing. Braves up 3-1. Brewers have the tying runs on with Atlanta back in the pen. Back to Doug and Roxy.
4: And Jim, nobody out for Milwaukee. Joey Ortiz, the batter, facing Didier Fuentes, the right-hander out of the bullpen. And the first pitch is driven down the right side, slicing foul off the bat of Joey Ortiz, who's 0-1 tonight with a walk. Malley went 5-plus innings tonight, giving up 6 hits, 4 strikeouts, a couple of walks. Fuentes,
5: good job.
4: 260 ERA. Pitch, swing and a miss at an elevated fastball, 99 from Fuentes. It's 0-2.
5: Yeah, Malley was really sharp and did a good job and got a little trouble here. And now Fuentes trying to put the fire out.
4: Vaughn at second, Yelich at first. The pitch. Swing and a ground ball to second. Could be two. Albies flips to the bag. The turn by Dubon. 2, double play. Taylor made double play ball off the bat of Ortiz. Vaughn gets to third, and there are 2 outs, and that's what Atlanta was looking for.
5: I mean, that's absolutely what they were looking for. And those two in the middle, Albies and Dubon, turned some nice double plays. Albies fields it, so it's a backhand toss. And Dubon came flying across the base, full velocity, make sure he had enough on it to get Ortiz. And he really did. He's just a good defender.
4: First at bat for Luis Lara. The young center fielder, mighty uppercut swing on the left-handed hitter as the helmet almost popped off. Trying to catch up to 100, it's 0-1.
5: Fuentes can work that top of the zone without 100 real well. It has that illusion that it's rising on you and guys are swinging under it.
4: One strike fastball way outside, 99. 1-1 the count on Lara. Lara entered the game in the top of the fifth inning to play center field when Garrett Mitchell forced to leave with a right forearm contusion. 1-1 pitch. Lara chops it to second base. Albies to his right field. Quickly gets rid of it. On to Olsen at first. Lara retired, so are the Brewers. One hit, one error, one left through 6. 3-1 Braves. This is the Little League Classic on ESPN Radio and the ESPN app.
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1: Jim Basco in our Baseball Tonight studios. The last time the Phillies won a game when trailing by 4-plus runs and down to their last batter, April 13th of 1983, it happened today.
3: O'Brien is ready, and the 2-2 pitch. Swing and a fly ball. Center field, it's got a chance. Church back, out of room.
9: Yes,
3: and it's over.
9: Yeah.
3: It's over. Kyle Schwarber with a walk-off home run into the hedges in dead center field. And the Phillies have absolutely stung the Cardinals 6-4 with 6 runs in the bottom of the ninth inning.
1: And they did it against Riley O'Brien, who had 33 saves, as heard on Sports Radio 94 WIP. Tagged him for 6 runs, 5.

0: His last five batters reach, capped by Schwarber's 39th of the year, a six-run ninth in a 6-4 win. They're within 2.5 of the Braves currently. 3-1 Braves. We're on to the seventh in Williamsport with Doug Glanville and Roxy Bernstein.
1: Jim Hart of the order for Atlanta. Olson, Albies, Baldwin against the lefty D.L. Hall. Matt Olson 0-for-3 tonight. 3 runs, 9 hits, an error for the Braves. A run, 8 hits, an error for Milwaukee. And a called strike to Olson. Left on left, Hall, the abbreviated motion, the one strike pitch, and Olson fouls it straight back. A slider from Hall, and it's 0-2. Mention the National League scenarios. The American League, there is a lot of craziness in the AL as far as the scenarios go. Swing and a miss. Olson tied up on a slider, and he strikes out. And Matt Olson is 0-for-4, and there's one away. Yep, we got no chance talking to Matt Olson ever.
2: Sorry, I think he's had some good games after interviews, but today has not gone well for Mr. Olson at the plate.
1: One out, Ozzie Albies, batting right against the lefty Hall. 2-for-3 with a run tonight for Albies. Hall, the pitch. Albies takes a strike on a slider. And it's 0-1. In the AL, the Rays are now 3 up on the Yankees, even with the struggles Tampa Bay's had in the last couple of weeks. 3-game lead on the Yankees. Boston now 6 back, swinging a miss by Albies at a slider. After the Red Sox just swept the Giants. In the Central, the 0-2 pitch, Albies takes in the dirt, gets away from the catcher Contreras. White Sox 3.5 up on the Guardians, and the Twins are 5.5 back after getting swept by the Padres. Stephen Vogt's team, Cleveland, a game under 500. They've won 4 in a row. 1-2. Albies takes it low, a slider. 2 balls, 2 strikes. Then in the West, a tie between the Astros and the Rangers with Seattle 3 games back.
2: And those teams were under 500. I mean, it's wild.
1: 2-2 pitch, grounded sharply foul. That one stung the hand of Albies, who's shaking it around.
2: I mean, the American League West, and you know, they're all the teams have a negative run differential, so they've been outscored all year. And you know, but you recognize if anybody gets hot, they could absolutely take control of that division. So it's going to be interesting on that level for sure.
1: 2-2 on Albies, one out. D.L. Hall, the pitch, strike 3 called. Fastball over the inside edge, 95, froze Albies. And they're 2 away. Second strikeout for Hall. Now we'll bring up Drake Baldwin, the DH tonight for Atlanta. Well, in the NHL this year, the Pacific Division, it was labeled the pillow fight.
2: Right.
1: Because they were basically bringing in the rear of the Western Conference in terms of total points. As Baldwin takes a slider down low for a ball. Can we call the American League West the pillow fight because everybody's below 500?
2: Yeah, I mean, I get it. And it's hard to see, like, winning and then coming out of there and going anywhere if they don't find a way to get, like, hot and better.
1: Called strike to Baldwin. Although, with the Mariners pitching, I know they're 3 under. And
2: yeah, well, they can pitch.
1: To me, they're still a team to beat, I think, in even though they're 3 games back in that division. I'm still buying Seattle, even though the inconsistency of the Mariners this year as Baldwin takes a slider low and away. 2-1.
2: Yeah, I mean, you know, they were so favored going in, and they had the great arms. They just didn't have the offense. Donovan gets hurt. Raleigh has a rough year, and all these things kind of cascades on them.
1: Baldwin got under this one, and a towering pop-up out of play beyond third.
2: But you got to watch Houston because they have basically a potential triple crown winner. Got other pieces, but their bullpen has gotten really good. Josh Hader and getting some starters back healthy. They're going to be tough.
1: 2-2 to Baldwin. Swing, fly ball left field. Room for Churio going back on it. Reaches the rim of the warning track and makes the catch and straightaway left. And a 1-2-3 inning for Hall. Is it crazy that I'm buying a team that's 7 games below 500?
2: Well, they're talented. But they got a mountain to climb.
1: Stretch time in Williamsport. 3-1 Braves to the last of the seventh. This is the Little League Classic on ESPN Radio and ESPN App.
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1: David Hamilton leads off the last of the seventh for Milwaukee, takes a strike from the righty, Didier Fuentes. 9-1 and 2 for the Brewers, 3-1 Atlanta. Fuentes only from the stretch, one strike pitch, and his slider bends in there. It's 0-2 on Hamilton, who's 0-2 tonight.
2: Well, Fuentes, to go with that four-seamer, is a really good slider. That's kind of his out-pitch. Throws an occasional splitter, but slider, he is confident, and that four-seamer, we've seen it hit triple digits.
1: Fuentes, the 0-2 to Hamilton. Swing and a ball looped back foul that hits off the netting and rolls back out toward the playing field, and we'll do it again, 0-2 on Hamilton. The real chaos, though, Doug, will come in the wild card in the American League. For the third spot. The top two is reaching for it. Fly ball slicing down the left field side. A long run for Thomas, and he'll get there and make a running catch. Just fair, and then momentum carries him into foul ground on the left field line. One gun on the bottom of the seven. Yankees have a big cushion, the number one wild card. The Red Sox as the number two. But then it gets fun.
2: It's just... It's like a walk. You just throw all the teams in there and shake them up.
1: Jackson Churio, three ground outs, 0 for 3 tonight. Fuentes the pitch and a slider waved at and missed. So right now, the Rangers and Guardians are tied for the third wild card, both 65 and 66. Toronto a game and a half behind. Twins are two back as Churio takes a sinker low, 1-1. The Twins and Orioles are both two as Baltimore's come charging. The Mariners are three. The Tigers are 3.5. 1-1. Fouled away by Churio, first base side, out of play. Even with the Tigers trading Scooble and Mize, they're still hanging in the American League wild card race.
2: Yeah, they still have like top three ERA on starting pitching. It's pretty wild.
1: And the crazy number that involves the Tigers... 1-2 pitch. Churio swings and taps one to short, charging it. Tough play for Dubon on the move from the infield grass. Safe infield hit. Churio beat it. DeBond did everything he could. Churio's speed wasn't hit sharp enough and an infield hit.
2: Yeah, there, he played that perfectly. Churio was just too fast. I mean, he rolled over. It was a lot of hops. DeBond was pretty deep because respecting Churio's power. And he came in, no hesitation, but Churio just beat it.
1: One out, base runner. Churio at first. Here is Terang, who was 1-for-3, has scored a run. 3-1 Braves, one out, bottom of the seventh. The pitch by Fuentes, a fastball runs away at 99 for ball one, the left-handed hitting Terang. But all those teams, Rangers, Guardians, Blue Jays, Twins, Orioles, Mariners, with the Tigers in the American League wildcard hunt for the three spot, called strike on a slider, 1-1. All of them have negative run differentials except for the Tigers. Even though the Tigers are 8 under, their run differential is a plus 73.
2: Yeah, they're going to scratch their head for years to come on this one.
1: 1-1 pitch, and Terang got under this one. Golfs it in a shallow left. Going out the shortstop, DeBond coming in, taking charge is Thomas. And he'll get there in shallow left. And the Atlanta left fielder makes the play for out number two. Back to first goes Terang, and here is William Contreras for the Brewers.
2: Yeah, I mean, you think about their pitching has been this good. They trade their number one and number two. Then they're sitting there with a run differential. It should have them like the exact opposite, like 8 over, and, you know, something has just gone wrong.
1: Fastball in there, a called strike, 97 to Contreras.
2: But, I mean, the discussion starts to become like, well, you know, do you change the cutoff point with them? Is it a bad thing to have all these teams that are, you might have a division winner that's under 500 if things continue.
1: Contreras lifts one out of play off to the right, 0-2 the count on William Contreras. The problem for the Tigers is the number of teams that are in front of them right now.
2: Yeah, I mean, they have to leapfrog the planet to get, they're all playing each other. It's like, whew. That's why they traded. They just started to see the writing on the wall.
1: 0-2 pitch, grounded past the diving Olsen into right for a hit. Into the hole for Contreras off the end of the bat, his second hit tonight. Stopping at second is Churio, 2-on, 2-out, and Jake Bowers coming up for the Brewers in a mound visit. That's the pitching coach for Atlanta, Jeremy Heppner, coming out to the mound. Hit up MLBShop.com for the latest and largest selection of jerseys, caps, hoodies, and accessories to keep you in the game all year long. 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So here is Bowers with 2-on and 2-out. And the mound visit from Heppner goes back to the third base dugout. Bowers, an RBI single in the third. He is 1-for-3 tonight.
2: Now, Churio, you know, stopped at second, and he didn't get a very good secondary lead, and the ball hit right behind him, almost hit him. But, you know, and you have to respect Acuna Jr.'s arm, but, you know, it's just amazing how short he was from being able to even think about going to third. And that's a slow roller to right field where you should be kind of walking into third base.
1: 2-on, 2-out. Didier Fuentes, the pitch, and a slider for a strike at the bottom of the zone. It's 0-1.
2: You know, I know Acuna Jr. has a great arm, but you know, it's almost like too much respect. You know, then you just don't make that effort, and you could have made it easily.
1: Outside to Bowers, again with a slider from the righty Fuentes, 1-1. 3-1 Braves, 2-on, 2-out for the Brewers in the home half of the seventh inning. Fuentes above the belt with the hands together. The 1-1. Swing and a foul to play as Bowers cranked that one off his front foot. And he is hobbling around home plate and going for a little stroll. 1-2 on Jake Bowers. You know, when you have a special season, you need some people to do what the unexpected. That's what Bowers is doing this year. Nobody saw this coming.
2: Yeah, I mean, Pat Murphy spoke about how he was a prospect that was had this power, and they kind of wanted him to pull the ball and pull the ball and pull the ball, and he became very one-dimensional, and then he didn't have the defense to sort of back up the not hitting 40 home runs, but hitting like 12 and 17, and he had his moments, but he basically finally got into that mode of trying to be a hitter first, as Murphy said, hitter first. Started going the opposite field, showing power that way. Realized that this guy had a really good eye, could get his walks. And all of a sudden, he's kind of a brewer, right? He gets on base, he takes his walks, he's using the whole field. And then the bonus was the fact that it started to turn into home runs. So that's a great trajectory for the Brewers, and they have to take credit as an organization for seeing it, developing him, giving him the shot, and it paying great dividends, because you know, you got a guy like that, and that's the type of player you need in a playoff run.
1: He's back in the box.
2: Like you said, the surprise.
1: The 1-2 pitch, and Bowers takes high, 2-2, and it always finds you where you have no padding. He's got the shin pad on that front foot, and then he's got a pad covering like the mid part of the foot, and it got him literally at the base of the ankle, right below the shin pad and above the foot pad. 2-2, and Bowers tips it into the glove of Murphy for strike three, and Fuentes strands two. Two hits, two left, we're through seven. 3-1 Braves. This is the Little League Classic on ESPN Radio and the ESPN app.
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1: New pitcher for the Brewers, 3-1 Braves. We go to the eighth. Thomas Dubon Riley, 6-7-8. Bryce Wilson, the big right-hander out of the bullpen after an inning and a third from D.L. Hall. As Wilson, the fourth Milwaukee pitcher of the night. And pinch hitting for Thomas will be Mike Yastrzemski. Left-handed batter facing the righty Wilson, who floats the slider outside for ball one. Pinch hitter Yastrzemski batting .230 on the year, celebrating his 36th birthday today. 1-0 pitch, called strike to Yastrzemski. On a slider from Wilson, it's 1-1. Nine homers for Yastrzemski on the year.
2: Well, we interviewed him one time. John Chambi said that he learned how to spell his name by singing it to the Mickey Mouse song.
1: Call strike to Yastrzemski on a fastball.
2: Same number of letters. So, but hey, that's how you do it when you have a name, Yastrzemski.
1: M-O-U-S-E. The pitch. Fastball high. It's 2-2. It's Wilson missing with a fastball. Part of his platoon, so Yastrzemski will probably stay in to play left field. The 2-2. Half swing, did he go? Yes, he did. Strike three, tried to hold up on a high slider. And Yastrzemski, a strikeout victim, one gone in the Atlanta eighth.
2: And sometimes that's the tough thing for a hitter when you get that sort of hanging spin ball. You think it's going to drop lower, and then it kind of stays up. They have more of a cutter-like action, and you end up getting in between and being under the ball.

0: One game with the Phillies and with the Brewers. 2-2. Swing and a pop-up right side of the infield. Bryce Terang waiting for it to come down. One step into the outfield grass behind his second base position. Two outs in the Atlanta eighth.
1: Well, Wilson has a lot of pitches, so he throws a cutter, primarily sinker, four-seamer. He does have a splitter. He throws a curveball. So he's not blowing up the radar gun here, talking 92, 93 on the four-seamer, but a lot of movement and kind of deceptive. Seems like some weird, awkward swings from the Braves.
0: Austin Riley, first pitch, and he flares this one down the right side. Foul. Over to the first row of the seats, down the right field side. 0-1 on Riley, who was singled and walked tonight. Well, you mentioned a lot of pitches, a lot of teams.
1: A lot of teams.
0: For Bryce Wilson. 28-year-old, swinging a miss by Riley. The right-hander jumps ahead, 0-2. Broke in with Atlanta. Parts of 4 years with the Braves. Was drafted by Atlanta. Also has pitched for the Pirates. This is his second tour of duty with the Brewers, by the way. As that's just high to Riley. As a fastball missing. 1-2 the count. White Sox earlier this year with the Phillies, Cubs, and now has returned to the Brewers. 1-2 pitch to Riley. Swing off the end of the bat, lifted foul behind the plate, over the grandstand, out of play.
1: Well, if you go back to 2019, his average four-seamer was 95 back then. So, you know, now he's hovering around, 92-ish, 93, a couple miles an hour off of where he started.
0: The pitch. Riley hits it sharply, pulls it through the left side. And a two-out single, his second hit tonight. 10th for Atlanta. And a two-out base runner to bring Murphy to the plate.
1: And Riley did a good job staying back on that. It was like a slider that just spun up there, and he stayed back well and got the barrel out. And Riley has done that most of the season, been able to hit to the pull side. He's still doing damage to left field. His challenge has been that he's not covering the other parts of the field as well as he did on his best seasons.
0: Wilson the pitch, and Sean Murphy takes outside a slider. 1-0 the count is an RBI infield hit for Murphy in the fourth. He is 1-for-3 tonight. 3-1 Braves, top of the eighth inning. Bryce Wilson. The pitch. And that one jammed Murphy and lifts it back over the grandstand. Got in on the hands of the right-handed batting catcher. It's 1-1.
1: Yeah, what's interesting about his numbers this season combined, you have 28 and two-thirds innings coming into this inning. 37 hits, that's a lot. Only three home runs, but only two walks.
0: 1-1. Murphy takes a strike. Outer half of the plate from Wilson. Ball and two strikes on Murphy.
1: And actually, with the Brewers, 19 innings, not a single walk.
0: Here it comes. Murphy swings and a fly ball to right toward foul ground. A long run for Bowers, and he watched it sail out of play and gingerly going after it. It appears that foot is still bothering Bowers after he fouled one off his foot in the bottom of the seventh inning.
1: Yeah, there's just nothing you could do. You try to cover your foot, you miss it. There's all these spots.
0: It finds
1: and
0: you.
1: It just, yeah, it's going to stay. It's going to be bone bruise and not fun.
0: Riley at first, the pitch. Murphy, and he grounds one foul off his front foot. He has the shin guard protecting the inside of his left leg. And we'll do it again.
1: When you have all these pitchers now throwing so hard with a lot of sink, a lot of two-seamers, those two-seamers are the ones that you can foul right off your shin. Just running in on you.
0: Wilson, the high set at the chest. The pitch. And Murphy lays off a high fastball. It's 2-2. Braves have stranded 8 runners. Milwaukee has left 9 aboard tonight. Both teams have had opportunities to put crooked numbers up on the board, and neither team has taken advantage. The pitch. And Murphy takes a slider in the dirt. Full count on Sean Murphy here with 2 outs. Riley at first will be running on the pitch, and Andrew Vaughn playing first backs off the bag. Burly right-hander, Wilson.

0: 3-2 on the way, and Murphy swings and lines it to short and gloved by Ortiz, leaning to his left to retire the side. One hit, one left. We go to the bottom of the eighth. Vaughn, Yelich, Ortiz coming up for the Brewers. 3-1 Braves. This is the Little League Classic on ESPN Radio and the ESPN app.
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0: Bottom of the eighth, Braves 3, Brewers 1 with Doug Glanville. Jim Basquel, the studios, our ESPN Radio crew. Roxy Bernstein with you from historic Bowman Field in Williamsport, the Little League Classic. Andrew Vaughn leads off the last of the eighth and takes a strike on a slider from Dylan Lee. New pitcher for the Braves. The lefty is in the game. Two innings from Didier Fuentes, struck out one. The pitch, and Vaughn takes it low from Lee. One ball, one strike. Vaughn, a couple of hits tonight, 2-for-3.
10: And Dylan Lee has been fantastic. I mean, they throw him all the time. This is his 61st game, 58 innings pitched, 72 strikeouts.
0: And that's low and into Vaughn, a sinker from Lee that pops out of the mitt of the catcher, Murphy.
10: He doesn't give up a lot of hits, only 30 hits in those 58 innings, which is incredible. Only three home runs and good command. So it's been a complete season success for Lee.
0: 2-1 to Vaughn. Off the end of the bat, a high fly ball, shallow right. Acuna roaming in. He zigzags out there and casually makes a one-handed catch. Vaughn retired, one out here in the bottom of the eighth.
10: And Lee,
0: Lee has just been lights out.
10: He has, and his stuff is, you know, his slider is something he relies on a lot. He throws it anybody, lefty, righty. He's got the four-seamer, and he has a changeup. But slider, every pitch he throws, everybody's hitting under 200. 172 on the slider, 116 on the four-seamer, and 161 on the changeup.
0: Now it's Christian Yelich, left on left, and he takes a fastball upstairs, 94 from Lee. 1-0 the count, one defensive change also for the Braves. As Mike Yastrzemski hit for Lane Thomas, he stays in to play left field. 1-0 pitch, and Yelich, a mighty cut. Couldn't catch up to 94, it's 1-1. And we're not going to do the song again.
10: No, we're good.
0: That bit is over.
10: It's already stuck in 10,000 people's heads. Maybe 10 million.
0: Swing, and Yelich flips it out of play, third base side. 1-2 on Yelich here with one out. Yelich singled back in the second. He's also walked 1-for-2 tonight.

0: 3-1 Atlanta. Lee the pitch. And Yelich fights it off. Fastball that was up. And he hits off the grandstand on the third base side and rolls on that netting back down to the playing surface. Again, the pitch to Yelich, who fights one off toward right center field. That's a hit into the alleyway. He got jammed and muscled one to right center. Hustling around first, and Yelich cruises into second base. That's an impressive piece of hitting because Yelich was able to muscle up on a pitch inside and just lofted one out in the right center.
1: He got a breaking ball, and he was absolutely looking for it, but he stayed back and got his hands through really quickly, and ball was up in the zone. He really got the top hand through and was able to get it on the line. So went deep in the right center. Didn't get to the wall, but by the time Harris cut it off, Yelich could see easily that he can go into second base.
0: Runner at second, one out for Joey Ortiz, who takes a strike top of the zone on a slider from Lee. Ortiz 0 for 2 with a walk. He is grounded into two double plays. And Ortiz swinging a miss. It gets away from Murphy, but Yelich stays at second base. It rolled right behind the dirt around home plate, and Murphy pounced on it. 0-2 on Ortiz, and I should note, with Olsen and Ortiz each grounding into two double plays tonight, the last time a Major League game featured opposing players grounding into multiple double plays, May of 2024. Guardians and Twins. Swinging a miss, and Ortiz down on strikes. And there's two away as Lee with a 95-mile-per-hour fastball, two and away. It was Josh Naylor and Jose Miranda.
1: Twins, right? Miranda? Or where was he then?
0: Yeah, Twins.
1: Yeah.
0: And Naylor with Cleveland. Yelich at second, two outs. Luis Lara will turn around and bat right against the lefty Lee. The pitch. Swing and a miss. A slider from Lee for strike one.
1: It's easy to remember. I think he's the nephew of Lynn Miranda. That's why I remember it. So, check that out. But, and he went on a run at one point with Minnesota. He had like some hit streak going. But I don't know what happened to him.
0: One strike pitch. And that's a strike on the outside edge. Just clips the corner with a slider from Lee. 0-2 on Lara. Yelich off second. The pitch. Lara swings and he lifts it back over the screen and into the top of the grandstand and rolls back behind us in the concession stand. This old ballpark here in Williamsport. Grandstand packed with the Little Leaguers. And some seats down each line. Lee again the 0-2 and Lara swings and a foul back to the screen.
1: Yeah, Lara, I mean, he put up some really huge numbers in AAA this year, 321 batting average. But impressively, 54 walks, only 48 strikeouts, stole a bunch of bases, good defender. You know, this guy's a huge upside.
0: 0-2. Lara reaching for it, taps it foul as it squibbles off to the left side, and we'll do it again. Lara entered in the fifth when Garrett Mitchell forced to leave the game. And even with the Brewers' success, they're a beat-up team right now. Most teams are coming the late stage of August, but the Brewers are fighting through it. The pitch, low and away, backhanded by Murphy on a changeup, 1-2.
1: Yeah, Abner Uribe, one of the big arms in the bullpen. I know Fielding's been out. Certainly these dog days of August, this is real. I mean, you're going to be missing a lot of personnel.
0: In the dirt, scooped up by Murphy, leaning to his left. 2-2, the count on Lara here with two outs and Yelich at second base, 3-1 Atlanta.
1: And that hope is some of the guys that are out, maybe they do come back next month or they give you some boost, almost like a late season trade when you get, Aaron Judge back, for example. These are big acquisitions.
0: Swing and a foul out of play down the right side from Lara. Sal Frelick on the injured list. Jojo Romero. Brandon Woodruff. You mentioned Uribe. Key parts of the Brewers.
1: Yep.
0: They're used to being in the postseason. They're headed in that direction again. 2-2 to Lara. Swing and a hard grounder past the bag at first, fair down the right field line. Around third, Yelich into score, and Lara racing around second. Hits the brakes as he heads into third, and that's a triple into the right field corner by Lara. He can fly. And that sharp ground ball, sizzler past the bag, and an RBI triple, and it's 3-2 Braves.
1: Well, that was such an impressive at bat because Lara adjusted so quickly in the middle of the bat to stop chasing Lee's slider in the dirt. Lee kept trying to be convinced that he's going to chase this pitch. So he kept burying it in, down and in, down and in, down and in. Lara kept laying off it. Then he forced Lee to be in the zone. And when he got in the zone, he stayed behind it really well and rifled it down the first baseline.
0: Gary Sanchez will now pinch hit for the Brewers here with two outs in the bottom of the eighth. And the tying run to third base, batting in the ninth spot for Hamilton. The RBI triple from Lara. As now Walt Weiss emerging from the third base dugout. After the RBI triple from Lara and the rookie with his second triple of the season. And Sanchez will be the batter, hitting .216 with 10 homers, but it will not come against Dylan Lee. And Atlanta will go to the bullpen trying to nurse that one-run lead here in the bottom of the eighth. The call to the bullpen brought to you by Liberty Mutual Insurance. Two down, bottom of the eighth. Braves 3, Brewers 2. 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
7: 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Blake Snell, 6 scoreless, combines with 3 relievers on a 2-hitter today as the Dodgers sweep the Pirates 4-0. They're currently 4.5 games up on the Braves for second, 1.5 back of the Brewers for the top record in the National League. 3-2 Braves. Brewers have the tying run at third with 2 outs here in the 8th inning with the Braves back in the pen. Let's go back to Williamsport with Doug Glanville and Roxy Bernstein.
0: And Jim, the Braves turn to their closer to get the final out of the 8th inning before going to the 9th against Gary Sanchez pinch hitting. It's Raisel Iglesias. Lara the runner at third. 3-2 Braves. Iglesias the righty delivers. The right-handed batting Sanchez takes a strike top of the zone on a changeup. 0-1.
1: Iglesias is a fantastic changeup four-seamer. He sinks it. He has a slider. He has a lot of pitch about changeup.
0: One strike pitch. Sanchez grounds it foul past third and skipping out of the way. The runner Lara at third base. And it's 0-2 on Sanchez.
1: So 36% of his pitches this year are the changeup and 195 batting average against it. So pretty tough pitch. He's very good at locating it. Really all his pitches. Great command.
0: Lara off third. The two-strike pitch, and Sanchez takes that changeup down low. Smothered by Murphy. It's 1-2. Iglesias, 47th appearance and a 3.09 ERA. 26 saves. Time is called, and Sanchez backs out. Lee went two-thirds of an inning, and now a Iglesias.

0: Iglesias. The pitch. Swing, and Sanchez, a towering pop-up in the infield. Coming in from short, Dubon, behind the mound, waiting for it to come down, and grabs it halfway between second base and the hill to retire the side. A run, two hits, a runner left, we're through eight. Braves 3, Brewers 2. 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
0: Some changes for the Brewers, with the Braves batting here in the ninth. Top of the order, Harris, Acuna, and Olson against Aaron Ashby. Left-hander out of the bullpen, the fifth Milwaukee hurler of the night. Left on left is Harris, 0-for-4 tonight. Reached on an error in the sixth, and he takes a strike from Ashby. 98 from the lefty. Shortstop Joey Ortiz moves over to third, and Cooper Pratt enters to play short. Swing and a miss at the slider by Harris, and it's 0-2 as Pratt takes over in the ninth spot of the order where Sanchez pinch hit for Hamilton.
5: Well, Ashby has some really powerful stuff when it comes to his sinker. He throws it hard, has a lot of bite to it. He has a curveball, slider, and a changeup.
0: The pitch. Harris swings and a fly ball to right. Going back is Bowers. He's at the track. He looks up. It is gone. A home run. Straight away right. Number 21 for Michael Harris, the second. And a 4-2 Atlanta lead.
5: Well, Harris has had such a good season this year. One of those examples of young players that the Braves locked up early in his career. And this season he's put it together with power, the home runs, the doubles. He's hitting for average. He's aggressive. And he stays back nicely on that breaking ball and just crushes it to right field.
0: Career high 21st homer for Harris. Ronald Acuna Jr. takes ball one from Ashby. And a two-run Atlanta lead. Huge insurance run. 1-0 pitch. Way inside, and Acuna jackknifes out of the way. It's 2-0.
5: Well, you always feel like with the Brewers, one run definitely is not enough. They can manufacture a little harder for them because of the lack of home runs for them to put up much more than that quickly.
0: 2-0. Acuna chops it to the left side to his left, cut off by Pratt near the bag at second. The rookie throws out Acuna at first base, one out. Now hits Olson, two double plays and two strikeouts. He's 0-for-4.

0: Left on left, Ashby, the pitch. And Olsen fouls it back on a slider. It's 0-1. Bottom of the ninth, the Brewers will have the top of the order. Churio, Terang, Contreras do. Ashby, the pitch. Olsen drives it down the left side out of play, and it's 0-2 on Matt Olsen.
1: Yeah, Olsen's been a little bit late, fouling a lot of balls off to the left side, trying to stay through it. His head position is something he's so conscious of. When he fouls the ball off, he's always looking down in the zone. But he's not getting the barrel quite out in front and been late a lot, fouling balls off third base side.
0: Ashby. Here comes the 0-2 to Olsen. And that's just low with a sinker, 1-2 the count. Braves will head home after this. They're wrapping up a road trip. First couple of games of this trip were in Milwaukee, or this series, and now playing in Williamsport tonight. 1-2 pitch. Olsen takes down and in, 2-2. And runs have been tough to come by on this trip for Atlanta. And Williamsport, not exactly an easy place to get to for these major league teams. Traveling party, and you need the hotel rooms. And so the Braves stayed in Milwaukee last night and flew over here today. The pitch, Olsen takes it high in a full count, which you expect. And tonight they'll travel back to Atlanta and get ready for a homestand. The Brewers, I'm still scratching my head about their travel arrangements to get here. 3-2 to Olsen. Swing and a miss, struck him out on a slider down and in. Two gone in the ninth. Yep, zero chance Olsen's ever coming on our pregame again. So the Brewers, again, played yesterday afternoon in Milwaukee against the Braves. They were at home. They're opening the series against the Mets at Citi Field tomorrow. They flew to New York after the game yesterday. The pitch, and that bounces in front of the plate on a slider. And it's ball one to Albies, who is 2-for-4 tonight with a run, batting right against the lefty. So they flew from Milwaukee to New York, stayed in their New York hotel last night.
1: Yep.
0: Then this morning flew from New York to Williamsport to play this game, and they'll go back to New York tonight. The pitch. Albies takes a strike. Top of the zone with a curve from Ashby. It's 1-1.
1: Well, maybe they kept their hotel, you know, just.
0: Well, they did. They didn't even get rooms here. They checked into their hotel. They're staying in New York, whatever hotel they have in Midtown. 1-1 pitch. And that just drops a bit high with a curve. Have to imagine if we had an ABS challenge, that would have been challenged and successful.
1: Well, I guess if you have your charter jet, you know, you could land anywhere. You could probably land on the field.
0: It's only a 40-minute flight, maybe, from New York here.
1: Yeah, not too bad.
0: The 2-1. Albies swings in the air. Right center, roaming over is Bowers, and he peels off and gives way to Lara coming over. The center fielder makes the catch to retire the side, but wouldn't you want to stay another night in your own bed and then just fly from Milwaukee here and then go to New York after the game? That's just me. Homer by Harris and a two-run lead. 4-2 Braves. We go to the bottom of the ninth. This is the Little League Classic on ESPN Radio and the ESPN app.
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0: Bottom of the ninth, top of the order for the Brewers. They're chasing 4-2 Braves. Churio facing Raisel Iglesias. And a fastball pumped in there for strike one to Jackson Churio, who is 1-for-4, singled in the seventh. Iglesias the windup on the one-strike pitch, a changeup down low. 1-1. Braves, 4 runs, 11 hits in error. They've stranded 9. Milwaukee, 2 runs, 10 hits in error. They've left 10. The pitch, swing and a foul, pushed down the right side out of play by Churio.
1: Well, with the Brewers, they're just trying to get anybody on, because when they get anybody on, it's a lot of havoc.
0: Pitch up and in, bending out of the way of a fastball is Churio. And it's 2-2 on Churio, the leadoff batter for the Brewers. The pitch, swing and a ground ball back through the middle into center. And Churio aggressively around first, hits the brakes after a wide turn, and charging it over toward left center was Harris to get it back in, lobs it into second base. Leadoff base runner, second hit for Churio tonight. And that gets the tying run to the plate for Milwaukee, and it's Bryce Turang.
1: Churio just recognized that Iglesias was going to use that four-seam fastball that was up and in to try to get change up or something slow away.
0: And Turang takes low and away, ball one, a fastball.
1: So he stayed on that changeup really well and hit it right up the middle.
0: Turang singled and scored back in the third, 1-for-4. And takes the changeup down and in, it's 2-0. Brewers trying to rally in the bottom of the ninth. 4-2 Atlanta. Churio runs well, he's at first, the pitch. And that gets away from Murphy, a breaking ball. And advancing to second base is Churio, which should be a pass ball, charged to the Atlanta catcher.
1: Yeah, it was a slider, so one of the pitches he doesn't throw very often. And he threw that little spin, and Murphy just missed it. It was down in the zone, kind of clanked off his glove, and then ricocheted off his shin guard towards the third base dugout.
0: May have crossed him up, 3-0 pitch, and Turang takes inside ball 4. And he walks. The tying run is on now for the Brewers with nobody out. They have given Iglesias a wild pitch. Both you and I thought that should have been a pass ball.
1: Yeah, it seemed like it was catchable, at the very least blockable, and it wasn't that it was so far in front, but you know, he definitely missed his spot.
0: Now it's Contreras, who is 2-for-4 tonight, a couple of singles. Churio at second, Turang at first. Great speed aboard for Milwaukee. Right-handed batter, the pitch from Iglesias, and a fly ball out toward right center field. Racing over is Harris, into the alleyway, makes a catch onto the track, and right in front of the wall, tagging at third, or going to third after tagging at second was Churio. Staying at first was Turang, as Contreras gave it a long ride to deep right center.
1: Yeah, he watched this, and the ball just kind of died out there in right center, and frustration by Contreras. He gets the first and just throws his helmet down.
0: He thought he got it.
1: Yeah, and but it was pretty short. I mean, Acuna went up there and jumped up, almost tried to jump, and then realized he wanted to get out of the way, so he just kind of avoided Harris. But It was pretty comfortably in the ballpark.
0: Runners at the corners, one out for Bowers. Iglesias, a fastball that's low. Actually, a called strike at the knees. Just did get the bottom of the zone. 0-1, Bowers. RBI single in the third. He is 1-for-4. Churio at third. Terang at first, the tying run, and a fastball is upstairs. 1-1 on Bowers.
1: Well, this is the guy that Iglesias has to be careful with. Left-handed bat, power. You got Vaughn on deck, who's hit really well, but Bowers is the one that's been is the long ball threat.
0: 1-1. Slider for a strike to the outside half of the plate. 1-2 on Jake Bowers.
1: And Iglesias painted that slider. I mean, put it, you could have handed it better than that location.
0: Runners lead, Iglesias, the pitch, and Bowers, a half-swing comebacker, play to the front slope of the mound, bounce the throw to second, DuMont Fields throws to first, double play to end the game.
1: Wow, what a gold glove play by DuBon. Iglesias spiked that ball, and he picked it and still got the momentum to throw over to first base.
0: We have a challenge here from
5: both
0: Milwaukee.
5: The field are out. Milwaukee's challenging that.
0: The ruling on the field was out at second and first in a double play to end the game on a half-swing comebacker off the bat of Bowers.
1: Well, they're going to challenge. You have a challenge, so why not just throw it out there just in case. It may not be because they saw something just to see what happens, but Iglesias threw this ball way short, and DuBon scooped it, dragged his right foot over the base, and threw an absolute seed to first base. Olsen scoops it with the stretch. Absolute beautiful double play. It does not look like they're going to be able to overturn anything.
0: And I don't see anything that would change the call on the field. A 1-6-3 double play, and DuBon showing off his defensive skills at the bag at second base.
1: Yeah, I mean, Terang was coming in hot into second, and he still just stepped around him and stepped over him and threw a rocket to first.
5: Both calls are confirmed. Runners are out. Ball game's over.
0: Calls confirmed. That is the ball game, and the Braves hang on. But the Brewers threatening at the bottom of the ninth, and Atlanta wins the ball game and wins this Little League Classic in Williamsport. 4-2, they beat the Brewers as Atlanta moves to, again, three games in front of Philly in the NL East. And the Milwaukee Brewers fall to 81-50, just 31 games now, over 500. But a good win for Atlanta and a tightly contested ball game here in Williamsport in front of the Little Leaguers.
1: Well, Atlanta's just going to remind you, don't forget about them. The Phillies may be hot, but the Braves have a lot of depth. They got a lot of firepower. They've shown their arms here to put up zeros early on with Maley pitched well. And when Maley pitched well, he ended up going on and passing it on the batons of the bullpen. And they have some good pieces here, Fuentes, Lee, Iglesias. But, of course, the offensive side, they scattered things around. The big hit by Michael Harris Lee. So complete offensive balance performance. And, you know, the Brewers are a team you have to put away. And they keep coming back as they kept showing. And it took a lot of extra for the Braves to do it. And that appeared in their pitching form. So good bullpen effort, good team effort by the Braves.
0: It's crazy to think the Braves have already equaled their win total from a year ago with their 76th win tonight.
1: Yeah, it's also crazy the Brewers can lose 31 straight games and be 500. So, incredible season. But, yeah, the Braves are here, and they're resilient. And Walt Weiss has them pulling in the same direction.
0: Tyler Mahle, the winner, now 5-10 in his fourth start with the Braves since getting traded over to Atlanta from the Giants. And the loss goes to Shane Drouin. Save number 27 for Raisel Iglesias. And the game's only home run hit by Michael Harris, who now is at career high 21 with a solo shot in the top of the ninth inning. Once again, our final score from historic Bowman Field in Williamsport. The Braves 4 and the Brewers 2. For my partner Doug Glanville, our producer Rob Kelly, and our engineer Brian Neal, Roxy Bernstein from Little League Central, Williamsport, Pennsylvania, as we go back to Jim Baskel in the studio with the post-game show.
7: Jim. All right, Rox, thanks so much, and thanks to Doug as well. The Braves keep their three-game lead on the Phillies for the top spot in the National League East. They stay four games back of the Dodgers for the second spot in the National League as well. Again, top two, get the opening round bye. Let's pause 10 seconds for station identification. 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
1: June basketball back on the Baseball Tonight post-game show in the heels of the series finale for a pair of first-place teams, the Braves and Brewers. Milwaukee having taken the first two of this series at their home park in Milwaukee. The venue shifting to Williamsport for the Little League Classic, perhaps a venue that the Braves welcomed as they try to salvage a game. 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Well, let's get into it. Second inning, the Braves had a two on, one gone. Mauricio Dubon at the dish, and he had himself a night.
9: 1-1 pitch. Swing and a ball loop down the right side. Slicing. Fair ball. Bounces over the side fence. Had some side spin and skips up over the fence into the crowd. And that is a ground ball double to right by Dubon. Albies will score. To third goes Thomas, and the Braves on the board. And that was just fair down the right field line. And a rule book double for Mauricio Dubon and an RBI.
1: Yeah, Braves on the board are first in Williamsport. Shane Drone got out of that bases loaded one out jam to elude further trouble. Milwaukee would load the bases with two outs. David Hamilton, this is the bottom of the second against Tyler Mahle, but Ronald Acuna Jr. had other ideas.
9: 3-2 to Hamilton. Swing and a ball looped in a shallow right, charging in, sliding and making the catch in right field. Coming in on it, Acuna, to take a hit away from Hamilton and runs away from the Brewers. Milwaukee leaves them loaded.
1: Yes, indeed. Acuna Jr. with a terrific catch. This was kind of the theme of the night. Good defense on one end, not so much on the other. Though Hamilton returned the favor in the next half inning, turned a 5-3 double play as third baseman stellar D of his own in that third inning. Meantime, bottom of three, two outs, tying run at second. Jake Bowers at the plate.
9: Runner at second, two down. 1-0 Braves, bottom three. And Bowers in the first pitch. Line drive to right, sinking. It falls in for a hit. Terang rounding third as Acuna rifles to the plate, not in time. And then taking second on the throw home is Bowers. An RBI single to tie the game. Two-out RBI hit, Jake Bowers, and it's 1-1.
1: As game was squared at a run apiece, fourth inning. This is the theme I'm talking about. Two outs, two on. Sean Murphy at the plate.
9: 1-0 pitch. Murphy swings and a weak number toward third. Charging it is Hamilton and stumbles and falls down and he can't field it. And everybody safe. Coming in to score is Baldwin. And the Braves reclaim the lead. It's 2-1.
1: Yeah, Sean Murphy, a weak grounder to third. It should have been the third out. Hamilton fell down while fielding, ruled an infield hit and an RBI, and the Braves grabbed the top side of the scoreboard at a 2-1. A fifth inning, Braves put two runners on, but Ronald Acuna Jr. was thrown out at third, rounding too far after an Ozzie Albies single. So just like that, that threat was done. Both starters would go five. Mailey, five innings, one run, six hits. Drouin had two runs to his ledger. Should have been that way over his five frames. Grant Anderson got the six, got two outs. D.L. Hall with two on, two gone. Michael Harris chopped one to first. That was booted by Andrew Vaughn. It scored a run. So the Braves had a 3-1 advantage. Two runs across for the Braves, courtesy of some less than favorable Milwaukee defense. Milwaukee tried to fight back, put first two on in the sixth. Braves got a double play to help escape that jam. Seventh inning, two on, two gone. It was Bowers against Didier Fuentes, and he got the strikeout. Fuentes got six outs out of the pen. Dylan Lee got the eighth inning. Christian Yelich had a double with two outs. Luis Lara stepped up.
9: 2-2 to Lara. Swing and a hard grounder. Past the bag at first, fair. Down the right field line. Around third, Yelich into score. And Lara racing around second. Hits the brakes as he heads into third. And that's a triple into the right field corner by Lara. He can fly. And that sharp ground ball, sizzler past the bag and an RBI triple. And it's 3-2 Braves.
1: Yeah, the rookie comes through Milwaukee within a run. Lara, the tying run at third with two gone. They go to the pinch hitter, Gary Sanchez, against closer Raisel Iglesias, who came in, induced a pop-out to get out of that inning. So it's a one-run game, but insurance came courtesy of Michael Harris leading off the night.
9: Pitch. Harris swings and a fly ball to right. Going back is Bowers. He's at the track. He looks up. It is gone. A home run. Straightaway right. Number 21 for Michael Harris, the second, and a 4-2 Atlanta lead.
1: Yeah, career best 21st home run for Harris. Atlanta had him doubled up at 4-2, and Iglesias got the ninth inning, seeking a four-out save and his 27th of the season. First two would reach. William Contreras got into one, but Harris made a nice catch at the wall for the first out. So they had first and third, one out. Bowers back at the plate.
9: Runners lead. Iglesias the pitch, and Bowers a half-swing comeback. Play to the front slope of the mound. Bounce a throw to second. Devon Fields throws to first. Double play to end the game.
10: Wow, what a gold glove play by Dubon. Iglesias spiked that ball, and he picked it and still got the momentum to throw over to first base.
1: I'd say Dubon saved Iglesias on that throw, which was scooped. And he gunned it to first. Both ends by Dubon got that double play for the Braves to close it out in the ninth inning. We'll call that your play. 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As the Braves get it done 4-2 to get a game in this series and maintain their three-game lead in the National League East over those fighting Philadelphia Phillies. Coming up next in the Baseball Tonight post-game show, the aforementioned Phillies drama in the ninth inning. Highlights on the other side. 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
9: Runners lead, Iglesias the pitch. Bauer is a half-swing comebacker. Play to the front slope of the mound. Bounce a throw to second. Devon Fields throws to first. Double play to end the game.
10: Wow, what a gold glove play by Dubon. Iglesias spiked that ball, and he picked it and still got the momentum to throw over to first base.
1: Jim Baskel back in the Baseball Tonight post-game show. There's a difference in this Little League Classic. The Braves' defense strong. Milwaukee's not so much. That your final out of the game. A twin killing. Time for your performance of the game. And what more can you say about Tyler Mahle? Went five innings, a run on six hits, two walks, four strikeouts, and a 94-pitch outing. Mahle So far, as an Atlanta Brave, 23 2/3 innings, 4 earned runs, 23 strikeouts along the way, and that's your performance of the game brought to you by 5-Hour Energy. 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Let's take you around the league. Last time the Phillies won a game when trailing by 4-plus runs and down to their last batter, April of 1983, that before today.
2: O'Brien is ready.

0: And the 2-2 pitch, swing and a fly ball, center field, it's got a chance, Church back, out of room,
1: yes,
0: it's over,
1: yeah.
0: It's over, Kyle Schwarber with a walk-off home run into the hedges in dead center field, and the Phillies have absolutely stunned the Cardinals, 6-4 with six runs in the bottom of the ninth inning.
2: As heard on 90 Sports Radio 94 WIP, they did it off Cards closer Riley O'Brien down 4-0 to start the night. They tagged him for six runs on five hits. Last five batters reach, capped by Schwarber's 39th of the season. That's a major league leading blow, a two-run swat, and a 6-4 dramatic three-game sweep. They scored 25 runs in the series, have won nine straight games. Blake Snell, six scoreless, combines with three relievers on a two-hitter. Dodgers sweep the Pirates 4-0, stay four up on the Braves, two back of Milwaukee for the top record in the National League. Padres keep pace, still two back of the Phillies for that second wild card. Fernando Tatis Jr., four hits, two home runs, and four knocked in for the winner.
3: And he scored.
4: Deep drive to right down the line in the corner. That ball is going to be gone. A line drive home run for Pete Crow Armstrong. And the Cubs have broken it wide open and lead 10-2. I barely had time to make that call. It was hit so hard.
2: As heard on the Cubs radio network on today, Chicago hit two grand slams. Pete Crow Armstrong, that two-run swat, is 33rd of the season, knocked in three. They blast the Mariners 19-2. Last two Bryce Miller starts for Seattle, 22-0 loss to Milwaukee, 19-2 loss to the Chicago Cubs. 41-2 differential. Mitchell, the only Major League Baseball pitcher ever to have his team lose by 15-plus runs in back-to-back starts. Also drama for that other Chicago team.
3: The 3-1 home. Swing and a fly ball. Center field is deep. Back on it is Ewing. It is gone! The ball game is over! Tristan Peters with the latest walk-off homer.
2: As heard on ESPN 1000, Tristan Peters off Kodai Senga, the walk-off winner off the glove of A.J. Ewing over the fence. White Sox hit two walk-off home runs in the series against the Mets, taking two of three. Their AL Central lead at 3.5 games over Cleveland. Rays over the O's 3-1 to avoid the Brooms. Nick Martinez retired 18 of the 19 batters he faced. Ben Rice, bases loaded single, scoring two in a three-run six. Yankees pull away from the Jays, taking two of three, 8-3. Red Sox keep pace, 5-4 over the Giants, finishing off a 5-1 a homestand. No AL West team above 500. A's take the Stros 7-6. Houston at 65-66. It is the Texas two-step atop that division because the Rangers have the same record after their 5-3 win over the Angels, also tied for that third wild card spot in the American League. Royals extend their winning streak to 8 straight, 11-7 over the Tigers. Chase DeLauder, two triples, two runs knocked in. Guardians roll past the Rocks, 7-2 to sweep that series. Again, 3.5 out in the Central, among seven teams within 3.5 of that third AL wild card. Arizona stays two back of San Diego for the third wild card by way of a 5-3 win over the Reds, and the Marlins four back of that final wild card in the National League. Xavier Edwards, go-ahead two-run single in the fifth. Best the Nationals 6-2 to finish off a three-game sweep. The Marlins are 41-25 at home. Once again, our final score, Braves win the Little League Classic by way of a 4-2 win over the Milwaukee Brewers. Our next broadcast comes Saturday. It's the Red Sox and Yankees with our coverage coming your way at 6:30 Eastern. Coming up next, it's game night. For producer Ryan Matlack, technical director Jake Boson, and associate producers Josh Kapke and Josiah Howard, as well as Roxy Bernstein, Doug Glanville, and Rob Kelly, I'm Jim Baskel. 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
19: A distinction in Watson's favor as far as his play over Shedeur Sanders. And so without that, why would you not go with the young player that has a chance to be a part of the team's future? And if he's not going to be a part of the team's future, you want to find that out now so that you can bring in the next quarterback next year. I'm not sure what Watson could even bring to the table. You know, yesterday on this program, we were talking and, you know, the opinion came up that the worst thing that could happen for the Browns is that Watson plays well enough this season that there would be some pressure to try to re-sign him, because I don't think anybody on either side really sees a positive to Deshaun or a chance of Deshaun Watson being a Cleveland Brown after this season. So, yeah, to me, this is a no-brainer. Go with the young guy and see what you got.
20: Yeah, I mean, if it was only that, you know, that simple, I think, you know, ultimately, I'm in a city in Atlanta that continues to go through its own quarterback battle, and you have to remind yourself that coaches' job security depends on wins. So yeah. They never choose the guy that doesn't give them the best chance to win. Unless it's an injury, you're always going to pick the guy that puts you in the best position to win games in as many games as possible. I don't know that, you know, Todd Monken is right to hold the position of, I don't care what happened before I got here. It's not my problem. It's not my business. Mm-hmm. I took the job here. This is the roster I have to work with. I don't get to choose the players when I take the job. And so, you know, all I get to do is choose who gets the starting job and who plays when and where in a game. So I understand him taking that position. He's evaluating the three quarterbacks that he has for what they are, not what they used to be or not what anybody thinks about them off the field or not any of those things. All he's trying to do is figure out which quarterback is going to give him the best chance to win. And to a certain extent, there's an argument that Deshaun Watson still does that.
19: I mean, the argument to me is a lot thinner.

0: Wagner, you know, when we factor in, okay, yes, Monken wasn't here, but Watson's been there 4 years and has not shown any indication that he has high-level quarterback play in him in those 4 years. And then now in the current, you know, this summer during training camp in the preseason, he's still not showing it. Yesterday playing against, like, Buffalo's whatever, third string? Like, it wasn't even their twos in the second half. He goes 5 for 12 with an interception and 36 yards passing. Like there's nothing in what I've seen from Deshaun Watson's performance that would, if I were, would make me think, hey, this is the guy that's going to lead me to wins this year. And while, yes, a new coach is going to be judged on wins, he's also, to some extent, going to be judged on the direction of the franchise. And if you go with Deshaun Watson and the team doesn't win, there's no silver lining in it for the coach. But if you go with, you know, one of the young guys, Shedeur Sanders is who's getting the most run. But even if you went back to Dillon Gabriel and dusted him back off the shelf, if the team doesn't do great but shows some improvement as it goes along, that's at least something to hang your hat on. I don't see this Browns team winning no matter who the quarterback is, and I don't see that Watson is necessarily better than the other options.
1: No, I can't necessarily disagree. I mean, I think that when you look at what the body of work Deshaun Watson has put together in Cleveland, there have been some spots where the team has won games. I think it was 5-1 the year he had 6 games and then got hurt again with his shoulder. And everything fell off the wagon. That was still under the Kevin Stefanski era. But beyond that, you know, I think it was the year that Flacco came in. They made the playoffs, if I recall correctly. But regardless, it's one of those things where, you know, this only ends one way at the end of this year. Mm-hmm. That's with Deshaun Watson off this roster. I mean, short of him pulling off something miraculous and the Browns making the playoffs, there's not a world where he's part of the long-term answer, and that is something that Kevin Stefanski does have to weigh. Is this guy really going to be here? Even if he helps him win games now, is he going to be here? Are we going to re-sign him for another year deal? Like, the answer is likely no. I mean, if you want to see a fan base revolt, bring Deshaun Watson back for another year, for crying out loud.
0: Right.
1: I mean, that's enough to send Cleveland, you know, right into Lake Erie, for crying out loud. So there's a lot that's still going to be decided here in Cleveland. Todd Monken says he's going to give his answer sooner rather than later. We should know by tomorrow who's the starting quarterback in Cleveland. Who's the starting quarterback in Atlanta? We don't know yet either. That's going to come up later on in the show. We'll get to that. But up next, who's the biggest threat to the Dodgers in the National League? It's Game Night on ESPN Radio, the ESPN app, and Sirius XM, Channel 80.
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0: 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Braves defeat the Brewers 4-2. 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Mark Zeno, Andre Snellings again, presented by Progressive Insurance. 30 for 30's new series, The Betrayal of Shohei Ohtani, available now on all major podcast platforms. The Betrayal of Shohei Ohtani is presented by Gusto. Would be a bigger betrayal in 2026 is for the Dodgers not to win the whole World Series again for a third straight year, because they are as locked and loaded as you can imagine. And the question is, who can beat them, if anybody? They have sort of, and again, I know when you look at the standings, it doesn't feel like they are leaps and bounds better than everybody. Yes, they have a 9-game lead over the Padres. They are a game behind the Brewers for the best record in all of Major League Baseball. And even though the Brewers lose tonight to the Braves, they continue to be just kind of this weird marvel when it comes to Major League Baseball, because of how they're winning games and what they're doing. Like, it's just kind of funny how when you look at the Brewers, they don't hit a lot of home runs. They get on base a ton. They hit with runners in scoring position, and they just sort of play this different brand of baseball that nobody else is playing here in 2026. Are they a real threat to the Dodgers? Here's Gabe Nitz on ESPN Radio on Sunday morning, if the Brewers can dethrone the tops of the Major League.
1: Do I think they can? What I think, what I'm really hoping for, is that somebody else takes care of it. And what I mean by that is, if the Brewers have one of the top two seeds, they wouldn't see the Dodgers until the NLCS. And once you hit the NLCS in the World Series, that's the time where it's hardest to beat the Dodgers in their depth, winning 4 out of 7. But could someone take 2 out of 3 from the Dodgers? We see it all the time in the regular season if the Dodgers are in that wild card round. Or it might be easier to win 3 out of 5 in the divisional round. I think it's just so hard because of their depth. When you got to win 4 out of 7 games against that team, I think that's really tough. Because a lot of teams can win 2 out of 3. It's just the randomness of baseball. I think that might be the best opportunity for someone to potentially defeat the Dodgers. Now, right now, they have the second best record in the National League, so they would also be getting one of the byes. They wouldn't have to go through the wild card round like they did a year ago. But I think that's the best opportunity to take out the Dodgers.
0: Gabe's not necessarily wrong, but the issue is that the Dodgers just do so many things well and can beat you in so many different ways that I don't know that anybody is necessarily poised to be able to do that. He's not wrong that a shorter series is more of a threat to the Dodgers than a longer one is, but how much do we really believe that the Dodgers are going to get tripped up by somebody who is nowhere near as good as they are? As far as the Brewers is concerned, I hold to the simple maxim, like, until I see the Brewers get to an NLCS, like, I can't believe in them.
2: Yeah.
0: I mean, it's not an indictment on the players, on the manager, on the roster, or anything like that. Just the same way, it's not an indictment on Lamar Jackson or Josh Allen to say, until I see them win a Super Bowl, it's a hard thing for me to believe that they're going to be able to do it. That doesn't mean that either one of them are bad players. They're great players, right? But it doesn't mean the Brewers are a bad team. But until I see them be able to put themselves in an NLCS, like, okay, they find a way to beat themselves in the postseason.
3: Yeah, well, I mean, to be fair, I feel the overall point that you're making, but they made the NLCS last year. You know, they just ran into the Dodgers and, you know, got, like, curb stomped.
0: They just said win an NLCS.
3: No, I feel you on that. I agree that the Dodgers, how did you put it, they're locked and loaded. Like, they should be the clear favorite, even in a National League where there's a lot more top-heavy than what we're seeing in the American League this year. But when you start looking at could anybody give them a go, you look at in baseball, I think maybe more than in the NBA, the other sport that does the 7-game series once you get into it, or even in the NHL, it feels like baseball, you can get a hot team sometimes, particularly with hot pitching. That, you know, I think back to when the Diamondbacks were able to kind of put a blip in the Yankees dynasty with Randy Johnson and Curt Schilling. Or, you know, just, there are many seasons where I'll see a team that wasn't nearly that good in the regular season catch fire that last month and then, you know, be nigh unbeatable in the postseason. So there's that element of if the Dodgers run up on the right team at the right time, maybe. For Milwaukee in particular, this is the first real full season of the Miz, right? And so we haven't seen him, to your point, do it in the postseason. But we have seen him consistently throw 103, 104 miles per hour in the regular season. And of late, it feels like they've kind of taken his foot off the gas to make sure that he has something left at the end. But he's the kind of guy that is like, okay, if the Brewers can throw him three times in a seven-game series and he's able to, you know, be at full throttle, then, yeah, maybe he can give a team like the Braves pause. But I don't know that the Brewers are the team I would pick in the National League to be the one that the biggest challenge to the Dodgers, because I kind of look at the Phillies and their pitching staff, like they've got three really strong pitchers that maybe would give them more depth of opportunity than just having to have one guy show out the way the Miz would have to.
0: All right, I kind of break this down just into tiers when you mention the Phillies. The way I look at it, the Dodgers are tier one.
3: Mm-hmm.
0: The only team that I really think is tier two, and it pains me to say this a little bit, but is the Boston Red Sox.
3: Okay.
0: The way they have played in the second half, they have starting pitching, they have a bullpen, and they have figured out a way to score runs. And the fact that they are, you know, 10 games above 500 on the road, and they score more on the road, makes them a lot more dangerous. After that, in Tier 3, you can give me the Phillies. I think they have major questions in their bullpen that would scare the hell out of me. And here's the problem, Dre, even though their starters are great, the Phillies don't score on the road.
3: Mm-hmm.
0: That's been well documented. No, by the way, too, like even if your starters shut them down, the Dodgers starters can equal. So even if you're ahead 2-0 going into the seventh inning, guess what? Advantage Dodgers, because the Phillies bullpen against that lineup doesn't sit well with me. I think the Rays are scrappy. I don't ever want to count them out. They're in Tier 3 for me. But I don't know that they are a real legitimate threat. And that's it for the American League. And then the only other team I really, you know, I'm sorry, I should put the Brewers and the Red Sox in Tier 2. I forgot about the Brewers. And can't forget them, because you have to just respect what they've done. But in Tier 3, Phillies, Rays, and the Padres. They are as hot as can be. They scored the most runs of any team in baseball since the break. They certainly have the pitching and the bullpen to be able to match up with them. Can their offense keep it up into the postseason? I think that's the real question.
3: That's interesting. And, you know, a team that you did not mention is your current home or your old home team. I know you feel about the Yankees.
0: They have no shot.
3: But the Braves can't even get in, like, Tier 3?
0: They have starting pitching concerns.
3: Yeah.
0: Big time. You know, there's just not – and Talamali was a good pickup, but I don't know if it's enough to carry him after Chris Sale. All right, up next, what are the biggest takeaways from the Little League Classic? You'll hear it next. Game Night on ESPN Radio and the ESPN app.
2: Hey, this is Rich Eisen. 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
14: 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It is cashing out on this Sunday evening. Mark Melusis with you in for Dustin Sweetelson. As we take a look at a little bit of the Major League Baseball landscape, the Little League game did go finals. The Braves were victorious over the Milwaukee Brewers 4-2 out there in Williamsport. So that's always an entertaining one each and every year that they do that, as the Little League World Series is in full force. Some interesting games on Sunday. It'll be the Yankees 8-3 over the Toronto Blue Jays. They score 8 runs, which has been really an outlier for the New York Yankees ever since Aaron Judge went on the IL May the 31st. But the Yankees got some good injury news, bad injury news over the course of the weekend. Good is that Judge is going to be swinging off of a tee, relatively shorter, starting to ramp back up as he's dealing with that stress fracture, lower right rib on his right side, and dealing with that rib cage. Negative news, Ryan Weathers left the game Saturday with left forearm tightness. He's going to be out 2-4 weeks. Giancarlo Stanton, who was from one calf injury, running the bases, injured the other calf. And he has played just 24 games this year for the New York Yankees. In all likelihood, Yankees haven't ruled him out the rest of the year, but it's taken him forever to come back from that initial calf injury. With the regular season winding down here, it's hard to envision the Yankees getting Giancarlo Stanton back. They did get Bellinger back, activated on Saturday, as he was hitting cleanup Sunday afternoon for the New York Yankees. So they're only three games back of the Tampa Bay Rays right now in the American League East. I think the Boston Red Sox latest standings, because the Red Sox were victorious over the San Francisco Giants on Sunday as well. The Yankees are three games up on the Boston Red Sox for second place in the American League East. So six games cover the Rays, the Yankees, and the Red Sox in the American League East, and by far right now, they're the three best teams in the American League. The White Sox over the Mets, 2-1. Kodai Senga blows the save. The Chicago White Sox walk it off and win the series for the second time in this series with walk-off victories. They had one Friday night with Manaea on the mound, down 4-0, sixth inning, bottom of the sixth, hit back-to-back-to-back home runs, tie the game up at four, and then walk it off in the bottom of the ninth inning. How about Don Mattingly and the red-hot Philadelphia Phillies? They're 9-1 in their last 10 games, victorious over the St. Louis Cardinals on Sunday, 6-4. They're within 2.5 games of the Atlanta Braves right now in the National League East. The Tampa Bay Rays keep pace with the Yankees, remain three up on the Yankees in the American League East. After getting walked off on Saturday, they come back with a 3-1 victory over the Baltimore Orioles on Sunday. Nick Martinez, who has been really good for Baltimore, gets the win. He's 13-4 on the season with a 2.93 ERA. The Marlins knock off the Nationals 6-2. How about the Athletics coming back on the Houston Astros in this one? If you didn't watch this game, well, I mean, if you're not an Astros fan, I get it. The A's are a terrible baseball team. They're 51-80, even with the victory on Sunday. They were down 6-0 in this game going into the fifth inning. The Astros had scored 3 in the first, 1 in the second, and then 2 in the fourth. So they're down 6-0 going in the fifth inning. They score 6 in the top half of the fifth inning and then push one across in the seventh and win the game 7-6. So that's a nice victory for the Athletics in what has been a completely lost season. The Royals, right? Royals knock off the Tigers 11-7. The Rangers over the Angels 5-3. Guardians knocked off the Rockies 7-2. The Boston Red Sox once again with the close late victory over the San Francisco Giants 5-4. Nothing has gone right for San Francisco's way. The Cubs over the Mariners. Think about this if you're a Seattle fan. It has been, they've been one of the great disappointments on the season. They're 62-69 on the year. Big expectations in Seattle. We saw the trading of Luis Castillo at the MLB trade deadline over the Chicago White Sox. They give up 19 runs on Sunday to the Chicago Cubs, who are one of the upper echelon teams in the National League. Now, if you're saying, okay, well, we see some of those scores at times. You go back 5 games ago. It was, I think it was last weekend or early this past week. They lost to the Milwaukee Brewers 22-0. So in the span of 5-6 games, the Seattle Mariners gave up 22 runs to Milwaukee. They gave up 19 runs to Chicago. I mean, that's a tough week in what has been a tough year for the Seattle Mariners. The San Diego Padres knocked off the Minnesota Twins 8-1 the final. The Dodgers, they're getting hot again, now blanking the Pittsburgh Pirates a 4-0. Blake Snell making his return continued return, and he's looked really, really good for the Los Angeles Dodgers. And the Arizona Diamondbacks, the Snakes out there in the West, knocked off the Cincinnati Reds 5-3, the final. When you take a look at the latest standings right now in the complexion of the American League, the Tampa Bay Rays leading the Yankees by 3 games in the American League East. The Chicago White Sox over the Guardians by 3.5 games. Cleveland right now sitting there at 65-66 on the season. The Houston Astros and the Texas Rangers, I mean, they're in a flat-footed tie for the American League West. The Seattle Mariners, think about this. The Mariners, as bad as they have been this season, they're 62-69. They're 7 games under 500. They are 3 games out of first place in the American League West. I mean, that tells you it all right now in terms of just how bad, outside of the American League East, just how bad the rest of the American League is. And the Texas Rangers and the Cleveland Guardians are right now in a flat-footed tie for that third and final wild card spot. So, amazingly enough, when you look at Texas and when you look at Houston, The Houston Astros are 65-66, as are the Texas Rangers right now. The Atlanta Braves leading the Philadelphia Phillies by three games in the National League East. The Braves are 76-55, 3-7 in their last 10. We mentioned the Philadelphia Phillies have been hot as of late. They're 9-1 in their last 10 games. The Milwaukee Brewers have the best record in all of Major League Baseball. They have 81 victories on the season, 81-50. Milwaukee sitting there with a six-game lead on the Chicago Cubs. Cubs are going to be a playoff team in the National League, sitting there at 75-56, 19 games over the 500 mark. The rest of the decision, rest of the division is either 500 or better. And then you got the Dodgers, who are getting hot once again, 7-3 in the last 10. As are the San Diego Padres, who are back over to 11 games over the 500 mark at 71-60. They're gone 7-3 in their last 10. The Dodgers have won six straight. The Padres have won three in a row. You look at the Arizona Diamondbacks, they're trying to hold on for playoff contention in the National League. They are 5-5 in their last 10 games. And when you take a look at the wild card race right now in the National League, the Chicago Cubs and the Philadelphia Phillies, the Cubs are two games up on the Phillies for the top National League wild card spot. Padres right now sitting there in that third wild card spot at 71-50. The Arizona Diamondbacks trail by two. The Marlins trail by four. So there you have it. That's the latest and greatest when you're looking at Major League Baseball right now. The futures odds, I'm curious when you take a look at the American League East, because I've talked about that East division and, you know, being on the East Coast, the Yankees have been ravaged by injury all season long, and the Tampa Bay Rays have been really one of the teams that have been the surprise team, drives Hal Steinbrenner crazy. I don't think there's any question about it, by the fact that how the Tampa Bay Rays are able to be 77-53 in the expenditure as compared to what the Yankees spend year in and year out on payroll is not nearly one in the same. But Yankees are holding tight. They've trimmed that lead in the span of, I think it's about 10 days, a week and a half. That lead in the American League East has gone from 6.5 down to just three games. And the Yankees are starting to get a little bit healthier. A couple of things to follow along with you're looking at that American League East race, and you're saying to yourself, you think the Yankees are going to win that division. You're going to see Judge back at some point in time before the end of the regular season. And I would say it's trending toward the early part of the month of September. I would say a target date, if I had to venture a guess, would maybe be the second week of the month of September. We'll see if Judge is indeed back by then. Max Fried threw a bullpen session on Saturday. We'll see if he comes through on that A-OK. The Yankees are telling everybody that the bone bruise that he suffered in his pitching elbow earlier in the regular season was more significant than this recent occurrence of a bone bruise in his pitching elbow. Clark Schmidt is going to throw a bullpen session on Tuesday. He's coming back from Tommy John surgery. If that goes well, he'll begin a rehab assignment and could be a guy that the Yankees lean on the back end of the bullpen. Ryan Weathers, who left his start, and the Yankees have been defined by their defined by their staff really the entire season. The bullpen has been great. The starting rotation has been fantastic. Weathers is a guy that's going to be out 2 to 4 weeks. Forearm tightness leaving the start Saturday. Aaron Boone on Sunday, when he met with the media before the Yankees knocked off the Toronto Blue Jays, said that they expect the Yankees are positive, expect to see Ryan Weathers back with the Yankees in some capacity before the end of the regular season or before this season comes to an end. So those are the positives there. The big keys for the Bombers, if you think they're going to track down the Rays in the American League East, is going to be the fact of potentially getting Judge and Free back. If they get both of those guys back, then it's going to be game on with the Tampa Bay Rays. We'll see if that

0: indeed is the case. We're rolling right along. It's a Sunday night. Mark Melusis with you. In for Dustin Sweetelson. It is Cashing Out. Michael Duarte, senior sports reporter for the California Post, will join the program next. Thanks for being with us right here on VSiN, the Sports Betting Network.
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0: It is Cashing Out. Mark Melusis with you, in for Dustin Sweetelson. Let's hit the Progressive guest line. Out to Southern California we go. Michael Duarte, senior sports reporter for the California Post, joins us now. Hey, Michael, Mark Melusis with you right here on VSiN. Appreciate the time.
12: Appreciate you, as always. Thanks for having me on, and I hope everyone's enjoying this nice Sunday.
0: Yeah, no question. And it's good to be a Ram fan right now, Michael. I mean, really, the sky's the limit when you look at the Los Angeles Rams. You know, you look at their win total sitting there at 11.5 on the season. You know, a favorite to win the Super Bowl this year. A lot of believe most of the roster, unbelievable head coach in Sean McVay. If you had to look at it, like the concern, like if there is any concern for the Los Angeles Rams from a roster perspective, what would that be?
12: Yeah, I think my biggest concern is health. They have the most talented roster on paper, addressing the secondary, which was their biggest vulnerability last season. Obviously, they came within one play of going to the Super Bowl, and we could make the argument, you know, based on what the Seahawks did against the Patriots, that the Rams would have won the Super Bowl last year as well had they gotten over the hump there in Seattle. Or even you go back to that game in the regular season they played where they went to overtime and won fluky two-point conversion that was called incomplete that's picked up by Seattle and handoff in the end zone, which is overturned to a good two-point conversion, might be the difference between the Rams being Super Bowl champions right now instead of trying to get back there. But to answer your question, it's health. If Matthew Stafford goes down, he's the reigning MVP. We saw Stetson Bennett shine. Ty Simpson is still battling for that QB2 spot. But I don't know if either of them could step up into the shoes of the reigning MVP. You know, wide receiver spot, Devontae Adams missed some time with a hamstring injury last season. If he goes down, can Mumford step up? I don't think they have the depth that would make them, you know, really, really strong and still like they wouldn't take a step back if they got injured. So I really think health is the goal for them. And it's similar to like we're looking at with the Dodgers right now, where you can lose some of your starting pitchers early in the season. You can lose bullpen guys. You can lose your closer. But as long as everyone's healthy come October, they're the favorites. And I think that would be the same with the Rams. As long as they're healthy going into the playoffs, I think the sky's the limit for them.
0: All right. Let's talk about that QB2. Where are we with Simpson? Where are we? As you mentioned, Stetson Bennett looked really, really good week two of the preseason.
12: Yeah, you know, ostensibly I'm going to call this Stetson Bennett's third year with the Rams learning under Sean McVay. He kind of took a gap year. He went through some mental health issues, some own personal issues when he was drafted with the Rams. And then obviously they've had Jimmy Garoppolo as the veteran backup quarterback to Matt Stafford the last 2 years. So this is really a wide-open QB2 spot. With Stetson Bennett seen as the favorite and the kind of incumbent to take that role over, however, Ty Simpson shined in a lot of action in that first preseason game in Kansas City against the Chiefs. And suddenly it went from what was presumed to be Stetson Bennett's job as the QB2 to suddenly it was a competition again. All this past week, even on a joint practice they had against the Saints on Thursday, the reps were split evenly between Bennett and Simpson, and that was not the case all through training camp. And then as you saw, Sean McVay did something he normally doesn't do, and that's he gave Stetson Bennett an entire first half and Ty Simpson the entire second half. So that tells me at that point, going to that Saints preseason game, the job was still open, but I think Stetson Bennett did enough in that first half, two rushing touchdowns. He seemed calm, cool, collective. He seemed to have a grasp of Sean McVay's offense and understanding. He was very confident. He said it's the best he's felt under Sean McVay in the Rams offense. So I think at this point, as you and I are having this conversation right now, Stetson Bennett is your QB2. Ty Simpson would be your QB3. Obviously, that could change going to that third preseason game this Thursday in Los Angeles against the Chargers. But I think right now it's Stetson number two and Ty Simpson three.
0: Michael, how do you, projecting here, how do you think McVay handles all the travel? I mean, the Rams are going to be a well-traveled team throughout the course of the regular season, including opening it up down under in Australia week one against the Niners.
12: Yeah, that's a great question, and this is something that Sean McVay has learned and changed his approach on over the last 5 years. It was really that 2021 COVID, post-COVID season where there wasn't really a lot of fans in attendance that Sean McVay learned from these rules that were in place, that sometimes the best way to travel is to just get out there the night before, wake up, play the game, get on a plane after the game, and come back. And he's done that when they've had either travel from West Coast to East Coast in the last few seasons, and even when they've played in London like they did last year, he had his team stay on the East Coast in Baltimore, practice in Baltimore all week, and then fly out Saturday night to London, go to sleep Saturday night London time, wake up Sunday morning, play the game. And if you remember that game last year, they absolutely throttled the Jacksonville Jaguars. I think it was 42-10 was the final score, something like that. But that game was over by halftime. So McVay is taking the exact same approach with this game in Melbourne to open the season in Australia. A little bit longer of a flight, obviously, than Baltimore to London. You're talking about Los Angeles to Australia, which is around 14, 15 hours. But he's got the same plan. Get in the night before, wake up, play the game, even though we'll be a day ahead than we are here in the Pacific Coast time in Los Angeles, and then fly all the way back. It's a lot of travel, but his plan is don't stay around, don't linger, don't let your body get acclimated to the time zone, which is what the San Francisco 49ers are doing, Mark. They're going over a week in advance, getting used to the new schedule, getting their bodies used to the Australian time zone, and then flying back after, whereas the Rams are just going to touch down and get back up. We call that touch and go in our business.
0: There you go, a little touch and go. I'm all over at California Post, talk a little Rams. Let's talk a little bit of Dodgers with you, Michael. What's the take on Los Angeles right now? Obviously, A lot of speculation about the ownership. There's no doubt about it after, you know, he just sold the Los Angeles Lakers for $12.5 billion. But here, you know, what's the – they're getting healthier. They're defending two-time World Series champs. Where do you think the Dodgers are right now, or is there an inch closer and closer to the month of September?
12: Yeah, it's a great question, Mark. I just spoke to some players on their off day here Thursday, so just a few days ago. Kike Hernandez, Andy Páez, who just fractured his left hand. He's going to be out for 4 to 6 weeks. Spoke to Mookie Betts, spoke to Will Smith. As you mentioned, they're getting healthy. Will Smith, who's been out for the last couple months with a neck injury, he's on a rehab assignment. Tyler Glasnow scheduled to come back here this week. Blake Snell just came back, pitched today, got the win. And I asked them, not about Mark Walter, which is kind of the biggest story right now in Los Angeles with the drama going on with the Lakers, selling to Bob Eisner and Josh Kushner and the genie bust drama going on with that. And could Mark Walter, we know he might be selling his stakes in Chelsea. He's trying to get $20 billion liquid, which just sounds crazy to say out loud. But could he also sell the Dodgers? But I asked them, what's going on with this rut that they've been on the last 6 to 8 weeks, let's say since the All-Star break? The Dodgers have been below 500. They haven't looked the team that was the best record in baseball up until the All-Star break. And is it age? Is it fatigue? You know, we forget that the Dodgers in 2024 started in Seoul, South Korea, and then played all the way to November winning the World Series. And then in 2025, they started in Tokyo, Japan, and then went to Canada and went all the way to November again to play in the World Series. They played more baseball than any other team on the planet, and they have one of the oldest rosters in the league. So could that be catching up to them? And every single player told me the same thing. This happens to them every single year. They don't know why. They can't explain it. They can't put their finger on it. But come August, they kind of go through those summer doldrums, the dog days of summer that a lot of baseball teams go for. For whatever reason, theirs doesn't come in April, May, or June. It comes in August every year. But they said they have a way of just flipping that switch, recalibrating, refocusing, and then come October, they just go out and play free. And as similar to the Rams, like we talked about, as long as they're healthy, they are the overwhelming favorites. And it seems, again, this year that they're getting healthy at the right time. And I have always told people, we forget that in 2023 when they got swept by the Diamondbacks in the first round, they had 100 wins. And then the last couple years, they've only had 90-something wins and they've won it. So they don't really care about that. But starting pitching in the postseason is what matters. And this team is going to have four aces, four Cy Young Award winners potentially in that rotation. I don't see anybody competing or beating them. And I see, to finalize this point, Mark, it's the Brewers and Dodgers, just like it was last year, I think, just like that in the NLCS.
0: Michael, we have about 70 seconds to go. What's the tone and the temperament of the Laker fan right now? LeBron gone, new owner.
12: I think people are – my sense with fans is they're happy LeBron is gone. Not that they aren't grateful for the time he has, but they're looking forward to this new Luka Doncic chapter and era in Lakers history. And now that it seems like there's new ownership, like we already knew was coming – I think they're ready for a fresh start, a new chapter, turn the page. My sentiment is there are some people still in Jeannie Buss's corner who want to see her still run the team, but I would say about 60% of Lakers fans would obviously prefer the Buss family just completely remove themselves, end that Buss era, which is nearly 50 years, and let's see what Bob Iger and Josh Kushner can do now with this team and with Luka Doncic as the centerpiece.
0: As Mark Walter tries to get $20 billion liquid, I'm trying to get $500 liquid.
12: Same.
0: Yeah, I have more opportunity doing that than Mark Walter. But, hey, same. Michael, appreciate the time. Appreciate this time on this Sunday night. And continued success with the California Post, all right?
12: Yeah, I appreciate it. I'm selling bobbleheads and gloves, whatever I can on eBay, and he's selling sports teams like it's baseball cards out there.
0: I know, it's amazing. It really is. What a different world. Crazy world we're living in. Michael Duarte on the Rams, on the Dodgers, on the Lakers. There's no question about it. Cashing out. Mark Melusis with you. Rolling right along on this Sunday evening. In for Dustin Sweetelson, VSiN, the Sports Betting Network.

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9: 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Bet sharp, look square. That's a good line. Love that. Check it out on Gambled. And there's no question about it. You can put yourself in a tremendous advantage to that point. A couple of NFL things. Number one, we kicked off the program tonight talking about Ashton Jeanty, the talented second-year running back for the Vegas Raiders. After what was, I would say, an underachieving year number one, not all of his fault. The coaching staff was a mess. The offensive line was dreadful. And they couldn't open up a hole for him. But Adam Schefter, report out of training camp today that Ashton Jeanty went down to a severe leg injury. Couldn't put any weight on his leg. Team took a knee. They met afterward for a moment, too. And it was a really severe injury. We kicked off the program. Well, we got a little bit of an update. Raiders running back Ashton Jeanty, according to Adam Schefter, who had to be helped off the practice field today, is believed to have sprained his ankle. Sources tell Rat and him the Raiders still are unsure how long he'll be out, but it is not considered a long-term injury, and the organization is breathing a sigh of relief tonight. Raiders declined comment on Jeanty's injury. So there you have it, a little inside report from Ian Rappaport and also Adam Schefter from ESPN. So that's a positive sign. I mean, it would be – first and foremost, you feel bad for the player. Jeanty, obviously a star at Boise State. You look at the Vegas Raiders this year coming in. It's a rebuild. The question is when Fernando Mendoza plays his rookie year at the quarterback position. When new head coach, win total sitting there at 5.5. They're 6-1 to miss, 6-1 to miss the playoffs. But to make the playoffs, I should say, they're -900 to playoffs, 20-1 to win the division, which they have no chance of doing with the Chargers, Chiefs, and Broncos all ahead of them. 76-1 to win the conference and 150-1 to win the Super Bowl. So Raiders are in the rebuild. Like, you think about rebuilding teams across the National Football League, you think about the Miami Dolphins with Hafley, and they brought the Green Bay vision down to South Beach. You think about where the Arizona Cardinals are with LaFleur out there. They need a quarterback. They have a lot of talent at the skill position players, including the talented running back out of Notre Dame that they took at the top of the draft this past year, but he's dealing with a high ankle sprain. When you look at the Vegas Raiders on the total, and they take on the Miami Dolphins week number one, and Miami's going to be really bad. I don't think there's any question about it. It's not a reaction to what we saw week two of the preseason. And if you watch that game in which the Dolphins played a lot of backups, they lost to the New York Giants 26-3. They had three first downs the entire game. They had 102 yards of total offense. They held the football offensively for 19 minutes. The Giants held the football for 41 minutes. The Giants outgained them 4-1 football game. It was like watching men against boys. And I did the Giants postgame locally here in New York. So, I mean, it was crazy the way that the Giants just dominated the Miami Dolphins. And the Dolphins are at a different stage here. They understand that, you know, Malik Willis, it's basically a two-year commitment. They have talent at the running back position. You take a look at Miami going on the road in Vegas. The Dolphins are getting road when you take a look ahead line to that game. And this is going to be a tough football game to watch. With the Jeanty news, and that's positive news coming out of Vegas, that it's just an ankle sprain or an ankle injury. They don't believe it's significant, that it's not, you initially thought when he's getting helped off the field, a season-ending injury for Ashton Jeanty. That's not going to be the case. I'm going to go against our producer tonight, Johnny Campbell. He's all over the Dolphins, +3.5. Buyer beware, Johnny. On that one, I got to be honest with you. You told me that during the course of the break. And I said to myself, I don't know if I'd take Miami +3.5. You know, even whether Jeanty's available or not, week number one, I would, and this is not like my strongest lean of week number one when we look ahead to the National Football League regular season, I can't take the Dolphins. I just can't. Like, that would be an absolute, like, hold your nose special taking Miami plus the 3.5. And maybe Jeff Hafley and Cruz surprise, and that's why we watch the National Football League. There's no question about it. But the Raiders laying the 3.5, regardless of. And I think for the Raiders here, take your time with Fernando Mendoza. There's no need to asset. Make sure that – and he has looked okay in the preseason. He's talked about the fact that he loves training camp and loves the practices and very positive. And why not? I mean, you're the number one overall pick. And you just had a historic season helping the Indiana Hoosiers and Kirk Cignetti to go out there and win a national championship. And the world is your oyster right now if you're Fernando Mendoza. But if you're the Raiders, protect the asset. Make sure that when he starts in the National Football League, he's ready to take advantage of it and be at his best and have everything that he needs to be successful. So there you have it, a little update on Ashton Gentry.

0: because even though he said that, you know, he didn't really have much of a reaction, you know, did get asked a couple of questions about from the media, you know, and he did follow up and said, well, it's the same fans that cheered when he ruptured his Achilles tendon. Yeah, and there's no need for that. Listen, you can't be cheering somebody that goes out there and gets hurt in the National Football League, and we should not be cheering that. That's disgusting behavior. I'm never going to go out there and defend that. But Deshaun Watson got booed over the weekend because he's a terrible quarterback. That's it. And I think Todd Monken, the head coach, had the right response is play better. If you don't want to get booed, play better. People pay their hard-earned money. They're not out there to cheer. This is not Little League. This is not peewee hockey. This is not flag football for your kids and your daughters. I mean, this is – you're a paid professional athlete. Deshaun Watson has made a lot of money over the course of his career, and I think there's great disappointment in Cleveland about what Deshaun Watson is at this stage of his career as a quarterback. And to be perfectly honest with you, you follow his actions. My wife tells me all the time, don't watch what people do. Don't listen to what they say. Deshaun Watson might tell you that he loves the game. It might tell you that that he wants to continue his NFL career and wants to continue playing after this contract is over and everything and the like. That's not his actions. You know, his actions act like, you know, basically that, you know, he doesn't necessarily care one way or the other. If he can't realize that the fans were booed over the weekend of his performance, then I don't know what to tell you. And Todd Monken, the reports from Mary Kay Abbott on social media is that Todd Monken's going to make a decision on Monday of who his starting quarterback is going to be in Cleveland. I will say this. If it is not Shedeur Sanders, then I don't know what Todd Monken is thinking. I really don't. And I'm not telling you that I think Shedeur Sanders is all of a sudden going to be a good quarterback in the National Football League. I don't know what he is going to be. I think there's a reason why he dropped in the NFL draft a couple of drafts ago. I think some of the issues that he has, I think he's really athletically gifted. I think he's really talented. I think he has some bad habits. I think he throws the ball into, unfortunately, sometimes he doesn't decipher the defense. I think he has a tendency to hold the weight. And when there's a pass rush, he doesn't climb the pocket. He runs away from the pocket. And those are the things that drive scouts crazy when you're evaluating Shedeur Sanders. Now, can some of that be coached out of him? For sure. There's no question. But I think for the Cleveland Browns, I think you have to come to the realization that Deshaun Watson's no longer – an answer. At one point in time, you thought he was, and he gave him that huge guaranteed contract, which is one of the worst contracts in recent memory in all of professional sports. What he is now is non-competitive. Regardless of what you're paying him and what he wants to say that he is at this stage. And after his reaction over the weekend, I think Shedeur Sanders has turned himself basically into a guy that most Brown fans are rooting for, not rooting against, and want to see him as the starting quarterback for the Cleveland Browns. And I'd be surprised on Monday if that is not indeed who is the starting quarterback in Cleveland, that it is Shedeur Sanders. Mark Melusis with you. It is cashing out right here on VSiN on this Sunday. Straight ahead, Logan Wisner, Wiz Betts, joins us for two big segments that come your way in the Sports Betting Network.
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8: 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Let's welcome aboard right now. Hit the progressive guest line. Welcome aboard Logan Wisner, WizBets, at WizBets on X. And first time I've had the privilege of chatting with Logan. Pleasure to meet you, Logan. Thanks for the time tonight. Thanks for the time tonight. Looking forward to talking a little baseball with you.
9: Yeah, I appreciate it, Mark. Talked to Doug here a few times. I like the work you guys do here a ton. So I'm excited to attack the baseball slate tomorrow. It's a weird slate. We haven't seen one like this in a while.
8: Yeah, there's no doubt. How about the Phillies right now? When you look at how good they have been, 9-1 in their last 10, they're within three games of the National League East as they're on the road in Seattle, Wheeler on the mound, going up against.
9: Yeah, I mean, we're getting a good game here for the Phillies with Zach Wheeler, who has been struggling since the All-Star break. But the key, like you're saying, they're creeping up on the Braves right now, who just lost a key series versus the Brewers.

0: They ended up to get that last game in Williamsport. But the Phillies might make an NL East run here. Now, Wheeler is facing against Logan Gilbert, who is a little bit better at home this season with a 4.01 ERA. But we have been seeing the slugging Phillies finally starting to get back. They had struggled in the early part of the season, even when they went hot back in May or June. But the last 20 games are among one of the best teams in baseball versus right-handed pitching. And the one issue that Logan Gilbert runs into sometimes is that hard contact, especially against lefties. So you could see Schwarbaum go deep in this game, Brandon Marsh, Bryce Harper. There's a lot of opportunities to get Gilbert out of this game early. And if we go to the bullpens after the sixth inning, the edge definitely goes to the Phillies here. Mariners just had an exhausting series versus the Cubs where they got close wins in Friday and Saturday. But then yet again, second time this week the Mariners have gotten absolutely blown out. Lost a big game today against the Cubs. They lost a 22-0 game against the Brewers earlier this week. They're able to recover against that loss against the Brewers. I don't know if I could be able to come back after another 15-plus run loss. So I'm expecting the Mariners to fall flat tomorrow. Give me the Phillies money line.
1: Logan, out to Sacramento we go. The Athletics, it's been a lost year for them. They're entertaining the Minnesota Twins. They're sitting there. They're still in that AL East, despite the fact that they're 500. Matthews and Springs are your starters. What about Minnesota and Sacramento, or the Athletics, I should say, on Monday night?
0: Besides the joke of the Athletics not having a true name, the fact that they don't really have any players left. I mean, what's going on with the Athletics organization is a disaster in itself. But on the product right now on the field, it's just not looking good. After losing Nick Kurtz and Langoliers, now they'll be without Jacob Wilson for most of the year as well. And this offense is absolutely falling apart. You'd think they'd still be good in their Little League ballpark in Sacramento, but that's just not the case as well right now either. Minnesota, however, has quietly sneaked into the playoff picture for the AL. It was weird that they bought at the deadline, especially getting key bullpen arms, but now they're just two games back of the wild card. The AL Central is in grasp if the White Sox can't hold out their lead. So these easy games against bad teams like Sacramento and the Athletics, and we're going to see like those types of matchups be really easy to bet on. Because the Athletics aren't trying to win, the Giants aren't trying to win, the Nationals aren't trying to win. So even on the road here, I really like them to attack Jeffrey Springs early. We saw last week that they started attacking lefties way more often because they ran a 8 right-handed hitter lineup. Ever since then, top 5 team versus left-handed pitching, they've been absolutely crushing them. Jeffrey Springs has never been able to figure out the Sacramento mound, very similar to Luis Severino. He has an above 6 ERA this season at home, and they never win in Jeffrey Springs starts. And Zebby Matthews is just going to do just enough here. He might allow 2 or 3 earned runs. Once they get to the bullpen, I really like Minnesota. I almost love taking their alt spread at -1 or -2 because I don't think this is going to be close. Love the Twins tomorrow.
1: Yep. You mentioned the Giants being one of the teams that are looking to lose. They're entertaining the Cincinnati Reds at home. Burns on the mound, who's been great this year for Cincinnati, 14-2, 2.51 ERA. What's your take on Reds and Giants?
0: Well, initially, I was ready to fade Chase Burns for the second half of the season. You saw that velocity start to dip, the pitch count start to drop, and the effectiveness on the strikeout pitches falling. The last start really caught my eye that Chase Burns might be able to be dominant in the last part of the season. 8 strikeouts against the Cardinals, went 6 pretty clean innings, and the game before that, he shut out the Marlins. Now, the Giants can't do anything, and they're swinging at everything. And Chase Burns on the road this season, 9-2 with the Reds. Once he gets out of Cincinnati and that hitter's ballpark, he has been so good. And probably one of the bigger surprises of the season if it wasn't for another NL Central pitcher that I like in Mizorowski. On the road this season, Chase Burns, 3.02 ERA, 6-plus strikeouts in not 10 of 11 games. Giants can't just produce runs right now. I'm okay taking the Reds' money line here. It's a little bit juiced on the road, which is kind of the theme that we are talking about right now. You don't often see a lot of road teams favored, but we mentioned Phillies. We mentioned the Twins. Now we're mentioning the Reds. And when you're seeing road teams favored this consistently, that's when you know that there is still value to be had there. Because if this game was at home, and this was in Cincinnati, the Reds would be minus 200 or minus 250 favorites. So I still really like the money line here. If you want to take the under runs, the team total runs for the Giants, you can sneak in a 3.5 line here. I think the Reds bullpen has been better since the All-Star break. They did make some couple additions at the deadline, so you could attack that angle as well. But I'm not really worried about Carson Wise and Hunt doing really anything against this Reds offense that is very similar to like a Phillies or a San Diego where they just clobber home runs. So I like the Reds again in this game. Very similar to the Twins. I don't mind an alt spread here if you don't want to eat the juice, but I think this is going to be as free as it gets. Really like Chase Burns tomorrow. You can't get that alt run line at about plus 120 compared to the money line at minus 145. I do prefer taking those run lines for the road teams at minus 1.5 than the home, because you are guaranteed 9 innings of hitting. Unlike if you're a home team and you're leading after 8 innings, you don't get to hit in the 9th after that. Plus, a lot of walk-offs for home teams end up in one-run victories. So I'm much more willing to take those alt spreads for away teams. Really like the Reds tomorrow.
1: All right. I want to ask you about the Rays and Tigers. Tampa, Yankees within 3 games of the American League East. Detroit, been one of the more disappointing teams, but it's Rasmussen on the mound for Tampa, Valdez on the mound for Detroit. What's a way to attack this matchup?
0: The under runs, for sure. I'm not the biggest Framber Valdez guy, but I know the right opportunities to attack him, and we're getting one here against the Rays. This very late in the season, it is rare that you see 2 AL or 2 NL pitchers face that haven't faced each other this season, and this will be the first time Rasmussen faces the Tigers and the first time Valdez faces the Rays. You're getting under 4.5 first 5 runs line here, which is what you get for mediocre pitchers, and Rasmussen has been absolutely dominant this season, a 3.01 ERA. On the road, he's only given up over 2 earned runs just 3 times all season. And yeah, like you mentioned, we thought that the Tigers were going to be one of those AL teams that finally goes above and beyond in the second half, and they've just completely fallen off since getting rid of Skubal and Mize. Their run support has not been there. And if you are going to beat the Rays, it is going to be with a left-handed pitcher like we're seeing with Valdez. While they are one of the best offenses versus right-handed pitching, versus lefties, you don't see them walk a lot, which is their go-to. They get really quick innings. They're one of the lowest in pitches per inning, and that's been a key with Valdez this season. He sometimes struggles with the walks. So if you can hold on and get less than 2 or 3 walks in this game, the under 4.5 versus 5, unless Rasmussen absolutely blows up, could be free. I like the under in this game. Give me a sneaky money line on the Tigers. I think they could pull one out here. The Rays just are not the same team on the road that they are at home.
1: He's Logan Wisner. He's coming back for a second segment as we continue to bring all the Monday baseball. Remember, email the show, cashingout@VSiN.com. Mark Melusis with you. And Dustin Sweetelson on this Sunday right here on VSiN, the Sports Betting Network.

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11: Mark Malusis with you on this Sunday right here on VSiN, the Sports Betting Network. In for Dustin, the program, of course, is Cashing Out. We're on the Progressive Guest Line, continuing the baseball conversation. And he does a great check him out on X at WizBets. Logan Windsor. I'm talking a little bit of baseball. We've run through a number of games, whether it be the Phillies, the Twins, the Reds, obviously the Detroit matchup, interesting pitching matchup on Monday with Valdez going on the mound for the Tigers, Rasmussen on the mound for the Tampa Bay Rays. What about the Marlins matchup on Monday with Sandy Alcantara on the mound? How do you attack that one?
12: Well, Sandy's been somebody you can rely on getting near seven innings every single game. And at home, he's been a demon this season. I think he's get into the seventh inning in about 75% of his home matchups since the summer started. And he's getting the Boston Red Sox. While the Boston Red Sox were hot for a little bit, they have started to cool down offensively, especially like we mentioned in the previous segment, talking about walk percentage and pitches per plate appearance. Those are both coming down for the Red Sox as well, which means Sandy can blitz through innings in under 15 pitches for the majority of the game. I don't see a real spot in this lineup that I am super scared of. In Miami, I think Boston could have an absolute dud of a series. I kind of like the Marlins as a sneaky team in August and September. So not only do I like Sandy Alcantara to get 18 and a half outs here and cruise to a seven-inning game, I like him to record a win on certain books as well. Sometimes you can get that to plus 150 to plus

0: 200, depending on what you're betting on. The public is going to be hammering the Red Sox the rest of the year because that's what the public loves doing with these hot big market teams. But I think there is sneaky value on the Marlins here. I really like Sandy over 18.5 outs.
1: I love that one. All right, how about the Pirates and the Padres out there in San Diego on Monday? Robbie Ray on the mound for San Diego. They're 7-3 in their last 10, trying to remain in a wild card contention league. And Ashcraft on the mound for the Pittsburgh Pirates. What's the angle there between the Buccos and the Padres?
0: Well, the Padres are finally starting to get hot. That's an offense that we have been waiting to get going. It is finally starting to get there. And Braxton Ashcraft, who seemed like a demon in the first half of the season, is starting to show his true colors. The over runs has hit in Ashcraft starts in nearly 80% of games. He has gotten a lot of run support, nearly 6.5 runs of run support from the Pirates this season. But he has had major blow-up starts on the road this summer. 6 runs in Atlanta, 5 runs in Philly, 7 runs in New York against those Yankees, and 4 runs against the Brewers. And I think we're running into another bloodbath against the Padres. And Robbie Ray doesn't really interest me that either. He hasn't been great with the Padres, and the Pirates do have some home run power. So I do like the overruns in this game, but the Padres have consistently been a low K percentage team this season. And Braxton Ashcraft has bullied some higher K percentage teams this season, like the Athletics, the Twins, and those Orioles early in the year. So I do like his under 5.5 Ks a lot here. We are seeing him get pulled much earlier in the last few games. In August, his pitch counts have been 69, 82, 85, and 80. Now, he was extremely efficient in back-to-back games, going 8-plus innings in those games, but he still went under his strikeouts line in the last game, even though he went 8 innings, only recording 4 strikeouts, because he is getting those quick outs. I don't think that's happening versus San Diego tomorrow. So give me the Padres and Pirates over total runs, and give me Braxton Ashcraft under 5.5 strikeouts.
1: We're talking baseball with Logan Windsor, WizBets, at WizBets. I want to ask you, you're in Milwaukee. Brewers have had an unbelievable season. There's no question about it. Also, it's been decades since they've won a World Series, and we saw last year what the Dodgers did to Milwaukee in the National League playoffs. But what's your take on where Milwaukee is right now as we inch closer and closer to the month of October and the postseason? Do you think this team is set up for our success, especially with Miz at the top of the starting rotation?
0: Well, the pitching has gotten significantly better, and it was already good last season. The issue is, in the starting rotation in a 7-game series, it's Miz and who right now? Kyle Harrison has had his peaks. We're seeing Logan Henderson really stand out. But with Brandon Woodruff on the IL, you're relying on guys like Dustin May, who's been extremely inconsistent, Robert Gasser, Shane Drohan. So in the playoffs, especially against the Dodgers, I see only 2 real headline starters in Miz and Logan Henderson, and then you just got to run bullpen games and hope the Dodgers' bats are cold. But it wasn't pitching that the reason the Brewers lost in the NLCS last year. It was the offense, and the offense is the same as it was last year. They do slap hitting, they bunt, they get steals, and they have a top 5 amount of runs this season while being dead last in homers. Unless the big bats come out to play, because that is the only way you're ever going to score runs against guys like Yamamoto, Snell, Ohtani, if he pitches, Glass now. I'm just seeing the Dodgers doing the same exact thing that they did last season. It really scares me, though, that Milwaukee is the number 2 favored team to win the World Series right now at plus 750, because it doesn't feel like this team is any different than it was last year, the team that got 4-0 swept. But we'll see. I mean, the Dodgers are very inconsistent right now. They're starting to get healthy from the pitching staff, but I think the only way the Brewers really win the World Series is if they avoid the Dodgers, and the Dodgers lose in some weird 3-game series. If they lost against, like, example, the Reds, if they were to pull out 2 games in Los Angeles last year, Milwaukee cruises to a World Series. So their best pass isn't beating the Dodgers. It's having somebody else beat them, and then Milwaukee could take advantage in the NLCS.
1: Logan, want to stay in that National League. Want to ask you about the MVP race. PCA, P. Crow Armstrong, is right now at minus $1.85 to win the MVP of the National League. Obviously, Shohei Ohtani has had a grasp, a grip on that, being the dual threat that he is. Do you think PCA, in your mind, is going to do enough to cement home the MVP?
0: Well, if the Cubs win the NL Central, PCA is the MVP. And I think it could happen with the Cubs' really easy schedule in September. I think they could steal it from Milwaukee. But the key here is just the fact that Ohtani stopped pitching. Ohtani and PCA have been pretty even from a hitting perspective most of the season. Maybe Ohtani has a little bit better of a batting average and on-base percentage at times. But the key here and why PCA is getting true MVP votes is the amazing defense that he plays in center field, probably being the game's best defender right now. You can maybe argue Bryce Caron or Ronald Acuna out in right field. But the fact that Ohtani is DHing, hitting, and taking multiple days off in months, it makes it really tough to consider Ohtani the true MVP. And if you were able to get, like, the no on Shohei Ohtani at minus 10,000 MVP odds in June, I think you're going to be really happy. As much as it hurts, PCA has just been so good for them. And PCA has so many iconic moments as well, which matters a ton for voters. You're talking multiple clutch hits in the ninth, including walk-offs, stellar plays in center. I think PCA's got the case right now. Even though it is minus 185 right now, there's just no path for Ohtani to pitch again this season. So I do think PCA's got this pretty locked up, unless the Cubs have a dreadful September.
1: Logan, over to the American League, I want to ask you, you know, I'm here on the East Coast, grew up a Yankee fan. We were chatting a little bit during the course of the break, right? But it's not like I'm drinking the Yankee Kool-Aid, wearing the Yankee underwear, where it's got to be them or bust, right? If you had to pick a team to get through, is it the Yankees? Is it the Rays? Red Sox have scuffled a little bit. It's hard to make an argument for anybody else in the American League. Who do you think this team's standing, looking at those future markets of getting through the AL and getting to the Fall Classic?
0: Well, the one team I'll eliminate right off the bat is Boston. I don't think Boston has any shot of getting through the playoffs. I think they've been a great story this summer, but I just don't – I think they're too young, and their hitting isn't a playoff type of batting lineup. So then you got the Yankees and the Rays at the very top. Unless Aaron Judge comes back and he's Aaron Judge, I'd have to say the Rays have the major advantage here, especially if the Rays do get the number one seed and they get the bye. But then I'm looking at sleepers right now. You could talk about the Mariners, but the Mariners might not even make the playoffs at this point. I just don't trust their offense. You're looking at sleepers like, can the Guardians do anything? I just don't trust their lineup as well. The Rangers are going to make the playoffs. The White Sox are going to make the playoffs. And these are all inexperienced teams that you very rarely see it make it deep into the playoffs. You saw it once with that D-backs and Rangers World Series back in 2023. But I would be looking into the Toronto Blue Jays right now. Their starting pitching staff has gone up dramatically with the addition of Jose Soriano, and all it takes is for Vladdy to get back to being a little bit more healthy and this batting lineup to have a really good September. Not only do they creep into the playoffs yet again, but that playoff experience that they had last season could carry them into the ALCS where they would face either the Rays or the Yankees. And I might give the pitching advantage to those Toronto Blue Jays. I'm going to be honest. That bullpen is great, headed by Louis Varland. And the odds that you can get on a Blue Jays World Series win right now are at plus 8,000. And with the limited opportunities that you have in the AL, I mean, you're really only talking about the Yankees and the Rays as true actual contenders. Giving me a plus 8,000 for a team that made the World Series last year and was one catch away from winning the World Series in Game 7 against the Dodgers? I don't know, man. I really like this. I don't think Bo Bichette mattered that much to that team for them to be completely out of the picture. So I know they're not in the playoff picture right now, but my sleeper darling AL team, and I might have them as my favorite at the moment if they get hot the next few games, is those Toronto Blue Jays.
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7: 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Hawaii is fantastic. My wife and I, we got married, did three different islands, 18 days. We've been married, I'm trying to think, what, 18 years. Is that right? July 20th. If I could do quick math. It's been a long day. But if I could do quick math, it's been 18 years. We got three kids. But the Hawaii trip, it is really paradise. Like, I'm jealous. I was talking to Johnny during the course of the break. Like, that is an amazing trip to go to Hawaii and work, and you're sitting on the beach. You know, it is truly paradise. It's an amazing spot. It really is. So I'm jealous of both Tim and Matt being able to go out there, do a little work, and work in paradise. Let's get into some interesting things going on as far as the National Football League looking ahead. And there's some monthly specials that are being offered for the month of September in the NFL. Most passing yards, most rushing yards, most passing touchdowns, and the like. Let's focus in on most passing touchdowns, which I think is an interesting one. Joe Burrow plus 750, Brock Purdy plus 850. Got to remember the 49ers begin their season.

0: season on in Australia, Melbourne, as they take on the Los Angeles Rams. Dak Prescott, they open up the season at MetLife Stadium, taking on John Harbaugh and the New York Giants. Stafford, obviously coming off the MVP year in which he threw 46 touchdown passes. Jared Goff at 11 May at 12-1. I'm focused in, and it's at the top of the market. It really is. I think it's, you know, an interesting talking point. It's Burrow at plus 750. I like the fact that Joe Burrow came out the other day and mentioned the expectations this year. Why not go to the Super Bowl? They begin the – you look at the month of September for them. Tampa, Houston, on the road in Houston, and then Pittsburgh. Now, the interesting thing you might say to yourself, and the two games on the road, one at home. Tampa should be a game where they should be able to move the football on. Now, historically speaking, outside of last year, since I got off to a 2-0 start for Zach Taylor, before that they had gotten off to really bad starts to begin the regular season. The expectation this year is that Cincinnati has done enough defensively with the addition of Dexter Lawrence from the Giants right before the NFL draft, giving up the 10th overall pick. The Giants ended up selecting CeCe Mayanoa, the guard, or the tackle. They transitioned to guard coming out of Miami. Buccaneers, obviously, interesting season for them. Little change in that receiver room. Evans gone, but Baker Mayfield all ticked off because he didn't get the contract extension that he was looking for during the course of the offseason. But that should be a game at home against the Buccaneers where I do think the Cincinnati Bengals should be able to move the ball efficiently. Now, the key is you like Burrow to have the most fun passing touchdown. It's not Tampa. It's not on the road in Pittsburgh where – you would expect September 27th, Sunday, not expected to be, you know, big time weather concern, not lazing in Pittsburgh, cold, snow, rain, whatever it might be. Big key is going to be the second week on the road in Houston against the Texans. And therein lies the rub, if you like Joe Burrow. And what I mean by that is this. The Texans have got an unbelievable defense. We all know that. Right? The town idiot knows that. Like, they, you know, you don't have to be the most brilliant individual. The Texans defense last year averaged, you know, gave up on average a tad about 17.5 points per game. The issue with the Houston Texans is the quarterback play has been really bad, which has been surprising because C.J. Stroud in his rookie year looked like a young franchise quarterback on the rise where a lot of scouts and talent evaluators got it wrong if they questioned him coming out of Ohio State. The issue with that game, or the way to look at that game, is can Cincinnati be able to play the game at their pace and tempo? And what I mean by this is where are they able to make Houston uncomfortable? If that ends up being a low-scoring game, then I don't think Burrow is going to have the most passing touchdowns in the month of September. However, if they're able to jump out early, make the Houston Texans play outside of their comfort zone, then that might be a scenario where Cincinnati is able and Burrow offensively is able to dictate the style and tempo in which that game played. Satre, you want to draw a comparison to what Peyton Manning used to do with the Indianapolis Colts, right? You knew the limitations of what the Colts were when they had Mathis and Freeney attacking from the outside, getting after the quarterback. Well, what Ince wanted to do was they wanted to jump out on you early, right? They wanted to get a two-score lead to where you were uncomfortable, and they were able to play the game at their style and tempo. We'll see if Cincinnati is able to do that. Lou Fenicaro joined us earlier on the program, and we were talking a little bit about the AFC North, and he mentioned about he thinks it's going to be a little bit of a downturn for the Baltimore Ravens, a little bit of a rise this year for the Cincinnati Bengals, and maybe a little bit of a rise for Mike McCarthy, Aaron Rodgers, and the Pittsburgh Steelers. I'd like to see it as far as Pittsburgh is concerned, a little concerned about the age of that team and where Rodgers is at this stage of his career, but don't disagree with Lou about the Cincinnati Bengals. And I think Joe Burrow's got a massive chip on his shoulder coming into the season. He wants to win, and it's a wide-open AFC. Even with the Denver Broncos adding Jalen Waddle in the offseason, Bo Nix coming off the fractured ankle, disappointment that he wasn't part of the AFC championship game, concerns in Baltimore, concerns in Houston about their quarterback play. When is it finally going to be the year for Josh Allen and the Buffalo Bills? A tumultuous offseason, to say the least, for the New England Patriots, even though Drake May has a new weapon in A.J. Brown. When is Justin Herbert exactly going to put it together for the Los Angeles Chargers? as the window passed, or the window closed, I should say, Patrick Mahomes, Andy Reid, and the Kansas City Chiefs, even though some people believe that they're flying under the radar a little bit. So I'd go Burrow, most passing touchdowns here in the month of September at plus 750. As far as rushing yards is concerned, I like Jahmyr Gibbs at 6-1 to have the most rushing yards. Just got paid. Listen, there's a lot of ways that you can go here. When you look at the Detroit Lions, and if you pull up the Lions schedule early on in this season, Detroit, I get concerned about where they're going to be defensively. They begin the season at home against New Orleans, and they go on the road, brand spanking new stadium in Buffalo, and then they take on the New York Jets. So you look at the matchups here for the Lions early on in the season, the first 3 weeks in the month of September. Saints, Bills, Jets. Jahmyr Gibbs just got paid in the offseason by the Detroit Lions. The Lions are coming into this year where, yes, new offensive coordinator, questions on their defense of whether or not they can be able to stop people. Now, how do you limit the exposure of your defense? You limit the exposure of your defense by limiting possessions over the course of a football game. Not maximizing possessions, limiting possessions. Now, are you going to take away the explosive ability of the Detroit Lions with Amon-Ra St. Brown and Jared Goff? No. I mean, it's always still going to be there. Are they a different offense now without Ben Johnson, who's going into his second year as head coach of the Chicago Bears? Yeah, I mean, it's a different offense than we saw that a year ago. So they've got a new offensive coordinator in place, new play caller. And I think that's a good thing, because I think when Dan Campbell took over last year, it was a struggle for the Detroit Lions. But Gibbs is a guy that I think is going to be used early and often here by the Detroit Lions. And you're sitting there at 6-1 for him to have the most rushing yards in the month of September. First and foremost, I think Campbell wants to get back to running the football. Number two, I do think the inexperience you saw from some of the young offensive linemen for the Detroit Lions a year ago, they have now a year under their belt, a year of that experience to come back and be better year number two. I think to limit the exposure of that Lions defense, where it's Aiden Hutchinson and really not all that much else, I think you want to run the football and control the clock. So Jahmyr Gibbs to me at 6-1 is an interesting one, but that's where you can get creative when you look at these markets, where it's not just necessarily when you're looking at win totals. It's not necessarily where you're just looking at the line, the cover, the over, the under, whatever it might be, where you can take a look at some of your fantasy football knowledge and you could be able to use it in the betting markets. And this is just one of those examples where you can do so, where, you know, fantasy football, if you're really into it and you're into a lot of leagues, you're looking up matchups early on in the season. How you can get off to a good start, who's got favorable matchups, who doesn't, who has a difficult schedule. And these are one of the matchups or one of the things you can look at, whether it be most rushing yards, most passing yards, most receiving yards, receiving touchdowns, rushing touchdowns, passing touchdowns, to where you're looking at particular matchups and you're saying, okay, is this favorable early on in the season, especially when you're seeing the first 3-4 weeks of the NFL regular season. For a lot of these teams, based on the way that training camps operate in today's day and age, it's a little bit of a work in progress for a lot of these teams before they gain their foothold of who they are by week 4 or week 5. Cody Mitchell is going to join the program from the Juice Podcast. Plenty to chat about him. Get his week 0 college football bets. I'm looking forward to that. Getting to a little college football. It's right around the corner. Mark Malouf with you. Cashing out right here on VSiN, the Sports Betting Network.
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0: 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Let's hit the progressive guest line right now. Tarbell College joins us. Handicapper, Bet the Juice podcast, and hit him up on X at C Mitchell Hoops. If you have not listened to this podcast, fantastic. 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
12: Hey, man. It's good to see you. Always good to be on here. It's almost time, man. We got through the dog days of summer. One more week, and we got college football and The NFL will be starting here soon, so we got football for the next 6 months, man. It's awesome. Can't wait for it.
0: Oh, no doubt. I mean, and week zero gets going here, Cody. There's a lot of ways to go week zero. Give me the top of the slate. Like, your strongest play week zero would be what?
12: For me, I'm looking at NC State plus 5.5, taking the points here with Dave Doran and the Wolfpack. I think the biggest thing is, especially in week zero and early on in college football season, with the landscape of the sport right now, with a lot of, you know, players going in the portal and a lot of pieces moving around, I think the books early in the season still factor in a lot from the season ago. And Virginia, you know, came up short of an ACC title. They lost to Duke in the title game. Well, they did lose a lot of talent from that team. And for also, Virginia was benefited from a very, very easy schedule. My co-host actually had a ticket on them to win the ACC. I think it was 100-1. I called him crazy, but he pointed out the schedule, and it was very, very, very easy. They didn't beat really anybody at the top of the ACC. They kind of played all the bottom dwellers and made their way out to win a title game. But the other thing is they lost their starting quarterback. Bo Prabula comes in from Missouri, and his numbers aren't great because he ended up getting hurt at the end of last season. But once he played in the SEC, he was 2 touchdowns and 7 interceptions, really struggled to move the ball. And on the flip side for NC State, they have a quarterback in C.J. Bailey who is coming back to school for, I believe, his junior year. Could be a guy that goes very high up in the draft boards. He's a big kid, big arm. I think NC State and Dave Doran are far more talented, and I think we're basing a lot of this off of Virginia's success last season against a weak schedule. And as for Dave Doran and NC State, it's a team I kind of really like in the ACC this year. I love backing Dave Doran teams when the media and nobody is really, really on the hype train. The time to fade Dave Doran is when everybody's got the hype on him and everybody's on him. That's when they lay an egg. No, this team's been undervalued. They've not been talked about all season long. I like the Wolfpack here in week zero.
0: All right, Cody, how about Memphis and UNLV?
12: Another one here. I am big on the dogs in week zero, but I really like this Memphis squad. Yes, it's a lot of new faces. Charles Huff comes over from Southern Miss after being basically ran out of town at Marshall after he won a Sun Belt title there. You know, it is a new team and a lot of, like, they're not going to be high up on the returning production, but he brings over 17 guys from the Southern Miss squad from a year ago. And then also got a kid in Marcus Stokes. I believe he transferred from West Florida Division II school. This kid was a 4-star coming out of high school. He got into some trouble, ended up having to go to D2, and now he's finally on the level of Division I. I like this Tigers team. I like them in the American all season long. And, you know, this might not be the biggest game for week zero, but the implications from this game on Saturday is giant because we have two teams in Memphis and UNLV that could potentially be that G5 spot, and the winner of this game could easily end up having the tiebreaker or the other to get this team into the title or into the college football playoff. And, you know, UNLV was good in the Mountain West last season, but kind of similar to what I was talking about Virginia. They kind of beat up on the bottom of the Mountain West. They had to step up and play Boise State. They got beat both times. They lost to New Mexico. UNLV really also, I know this game is out in Vegas. UNLV doesn't really have the home field advantage. Fans really don't come out to these games. I think Memphis fans travel really well, and I think they're really excited to have Charles Huff, who I think is a superstar head coach and is going to be at a Power 4 school, if not next year. The year after, like, he's a superstar. So I like Memphis. I think they start their first game in the new Huff era off on a good stroke here. I think they win the game outright, but I will take the 5.5 just to cover myself.
0: All right, Cody, let's get into some futures here. If I were to ask you to pick a team, or who have you bet on to win a national championship this year?
12: So the numbers came down a little bit, but I think you can still get an 11-1 out there, and that is the Miami Hurricanes. Obviously, they were one drive away. They were driving in the fourth quarter, the last drive of the season. Carson Beck throws the pick. Ultimately, Miami falls short. But now they bring in Darian Mensah. And I don't know if the common college football watcher has really paid attention to this kid. I think this guy has a shot to be the first overall pick in the NFL draft. He carried Duke to an ACC title. Like, without Darian Mensah, I don't know if Duke is a four-win team, let alone being the ACC champions. He is accurate. He has a good arm. He's super smart between the years. Mark Fletcher is back, their star running back. Malachi Toney, the freshman last season, I think it's just going to get better. They brought in one of the top transfer portal classes. And they're in the ACC. So, for one, I think their win total

0: Coach, I want to ask you, you know, all these conferences. I want to ask you one in particular. What's your take on futures market when you're looking at the Big 12?
1: I got two in mind here. For one, I think Texas Tech is still there's still a little juice on them. I think it was like minus 120 for them to win the conference, which I get it. They're super, super talented. They spend all this money. But with questions at the quarterback position after the Sorsby situation, I know Castellanos might be coming over there. He's probably going to be in the backup. Will Hammond, the kid that played a little bit last year, is talented, and it seems like Texas Tech really does like him. But he is coming off an ACL injury. So I think this also opens up a lot. I like BYU at plus 550, a team that, you know, made it to the title game last year on the back of Bear Bachmeyer and LJ Martin. I think some people forget Bear Bachmeyer was a true freshman last year, not just a true freshman. He also missed spring practice. He came over late in the portal, did not get a spring camp or anything like that, and now he's going to have a full season. Now he's got a full off season to learn Satake's system here. And I just really, and then obviously LJ Martin coming back, he might be the best running back in college football potentially. Defense returns a lot. And the vibes at BYU right now are just through the roof. You know, you almost lost your head coach to Penn State, a big-time Big Ten school, and you were able to pull him back to Provo. This team is really talented, man, and you're not gonna beat BYU in Provo. And their road schedule is fairly easy. I think they have the Holy War is at Utah this year, and they have a game at TCU. So those are two road games you got to worry about. If you get one of them, you're probably going to have a shot to at least make it to the Big 12 title game. So you're at least going to have them there. And then I think Kansas State's a little undervalued at 14-1. Colin Klein comes back home. We saw what he did with Marcel Reed at Texas Tech, kind of unleashed him. Avery Johnson, the quarterback of Kansas State's got all the talent in the world. And we just haven't seen it all put together. So if Colin Klein can unlock Avery Johnson, I think the sky's the limit for the Wildcats and their schedule as well. I mean, they have TCU on the road, but everybody, all their tough games are all at home. They get Oklahoma State at home. They get Houston at home. They get Arizona at home. This team was really talented from a season ago. They just kind of underachieved because Avery didn't play well. If Klein unlocks Avery Johnson, man, you can see the Wildcats going to the College Football Playoff for sure.
0: Cody Mitchell, Bet the Juice podcast. Congrats on being a dad. Enjoy it. Get some rest whenever
1: Thanks,
0: you can.
1: Man.
0: And enjoy the college football season. We appreciate the time tonight. You got it. That's all you can do. It's cashing out. Peace.
1: It's all you can, man.
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7: Mark Malusis with you. Final, cashing out here. In for Dustin Sweetelson. Got to give a big kudos to the producer, Johnny Campbell. Amazing job tonight with the guests and everything. I was filling in for Dustin tonight. Did an amazing job. So I thank Johnny behind the scenes. Did an amazing job with all the guests. And we had you covered pillar to post, whether it be college football, whether it be baseball, whether it be the National Football League. Let's run through some of the best bets for our guests. On this edition of Cashing Out, Chris Ruffalo joined us, NFL Futures. He likes the Cardinals, all under 2.5 wins at plus 250. He also liked the Cardinals' last winless team at plus 225. And Chris said, you look at the Cardinals' schedule, and they could start the season 0-13 before their late bye week, given the difficulty of their schedule. They've got Jacoby Brissett at quarterback. Any team to finish the regular season winless at 9-1 thinks that's a possibility. When you think about some of the dread teams this year in the Football League, one of those teams is going to be the Miami Dolphins as well, and they could go winless this year for Jeff Hafley. That is going to be a complete rebuild for the Miami Dolphins. That's at 9-1 for a team to go winless this year. And the Steelers to finish third in the AFC North at plus 150. And Chris mentioned in terms of his logic there that, you know, you're going to go on it, you know, Cincinnati, Baltimore, Cleveland's going to be dreadful. Instead of looking at the win total for the Pittsburgh Steelers, just take them to finish third in the AFC North, plus 150. Lou Fenicaro joined the program as well. His NFL future that he absolutely adored and loved was the Seattle Seahawks under 10.5 wins. He's also fading the Kansas City Chiefs under their win total for the season as well. As far as Major League Baseball, when you're looking at Monday's action, Logan Windsor joined us. Philadelphia Phillies, money line, -$1.23. The Minnesota Twins on the money line, -156. The Cincinnati Reds on the money line, -$1.50. Tampa and Detroit under 4.5. First five runs, -$1.60. He likes Sandy Alcantara over 18.5 outs at +115. He also likes Braxton Ashcraft under 5.5 strikeouts, -$1.34, as the Pirates begin a series out in San Diego against the Padres. Padres obviously in the thick of things in that NL wildcard race, and they've gone 7-3 in their last 10 games. As far as Cody Mitchell joined us, talk a little college football. Week zero quickly approaching. What is he like? Week zero, Jacksonville State plus the touchdown against North.

0: Dakota State. North Carolina State plus 5.5 at Virginia. And he also likes Memphis plus 5.5 at UNLV. As far as some of the college football futures for Cody, Miami, the Hurricanes with their new quarterback to win the national championship. You can get them right now at 10-1, depending on the book that you look at. BYU to win the Big 12 Conference Championship at plus 550. As far as a long shot, he also likes Kansas State in the Big 12 Conference Championship winner at 14-1. Western Michigan to win the MAC Championship at 4-1. SMU, the ACC Championship game winner at plus 650. And Damon Williams Jr., the quarterback out of Washington, to win the Heisman Trophy at 55-1. Heisman Trophy race is an interesting one. I think you can go a lot of different ways, and Williams is certainly one of those dual threats for the Washington Huskies to keep an eye on. Especially if the Huskies can have themselves a good season. But he was a guy that, statistically speaking, he put up some jaw-dropping performances a year ago. We talked about Major League Baseball, some interesting things to keep note of as you look ahead to Monday's action. The Tampa Bay Rays, they're in Detroit to take on the Tigers. Rasmussen on the mound, Valdez on the mound for the Detroit Tigers. The Rays go into Monday's action with a 3-game lead over the Yankees in the American League East. In that matchup, and Rasmussen's been really, really good so far this season. They're minus $1.34 on the money line. The total is sitting at 7.5 in that game. I would lean Tampa in that game over the Detroit Tigers. Tigers have been one of the more disappointing teams, and Valdez coming over in free agency has been, for the most part, been a disappointment for Detroit on the year. Tigers have remained in the race in the American League Central and for a wild card spot because the American League has been downright dreadful. The Boston Red Sox, they're sitting in third place in the American League East. They begin a series against, as we mentioned, Sandy Alcantara and the Miami Marlins. They're down in South Beach. Boston looking to keep themselves in that wild card race in the American League. They're a minus $1.36 favorite going into Miami on Monday night. Kind of a stay-away game for me. Boston, obviously, has been a ridiculous story. They were sitting there at one point in time this season at 14 games under the 500 mark, and they go into action on Monday as a third-place team in the American League East, and they are sitting there at 12 games over the 500 mark at 71-59. They're just 3 games in back of the Yankees for the second place in the American League East, which has been a remarkable remarkable story. And the Red Sox are able to have any kind of modicum of October success. It's the thing that's going to be looked at. It's the unexpected. I've often said in sports, when the unexpected happens, see, the Dodgers are going to enter this postseason with as much pressure on a team in Major League Baseball that we have seen in quite some time. The Boston Red Sox faithful up there at Fenway Park didn't expect this kind of a year. That is what's made this season that much more enjoyable. I'm intrigued by the Pirates and as Logan Windsor joined us earlier on Cashing Out, the Pirates and the Padres series that begins out in beautiful San Diego. Robbie Ray on the mound for San Diego, Ashcraft on the mound for the Pittsburgh Pirates. You look at Ashcraft has been pretty good for Pittsburgh, and the Pirates were one of those surprise teams earlier on in the MLB regular season. The San Diego Padres have been a team where their offense is finally starting to catch up, and this is where you give A.J. Preller a ton of credit. He went out there and added when people thought maybe he was going to take away at the MLB trade deadline, maybe Mason Miller, who was reportedly available, but you would have had to have given up a king's ransom to go get the best reliever in all of Major League Baseball. And maybe this year is the Padres where it's not necessarily how you start, it's how you finish. They're 7-3 in their last 10 games. You look at the Pirates are a slight $1.18 favorite based on the pitching matchup as they open up a series out in San Diego. I would lean Padres in that one. Think about the total between the Twins and the Athletics out in Sacramento on Monday night. Twins are going to go with Matthews on the mound, Springs on the mound for the A's out there in Sacramento. The total in that game is sitting at 10.5. And if you followed it all season long, in terms of Major League Baseball, the totals out there in Sacramento, you've got a lot of runs that have scored there. That would be another play for me on Monday. Is I don't really like a side. I wouldn't tell you I'd like the Twins. Yeah, I'd probably lean more Minnesota than anything else. They're a minus $1.54 favorite. I think even with all the injuries for the Athletics, I'd probably take the over in that game. And I would take the over at 10.5. And I do agree with our guest, Logan, who joined us earlier on Cashing Out. I like the Philadelphia Phillies laying minus $1.16 as they open up a series in Seattle against the Mariners. Good pitching matchup in this one, Wheeler and Gilbert. The Philadelphia Phillies have been hot as of late, gotten themselves within three games of the National League East leaders, the Atlanta Braves, for their interim manager, Don Mattingly. So give me the Philadelphia Phillies minus the $1.16 as they take on the Seattle Mariners. Week two of the NFL preseason, well, that is, I mean, for all intents and purposes, in the book. So we look ahead to week three. The problem you have with week three of the NFL preseason is you really have no idea who's playing. And it's really more a case of battling it out for roster spots, back end of the roster for these NFL teams, anything else. So anybody of significance. What do you take away from week two of the NFL preseason? Well, did Cam Ward look particularly good? He did not. Does that necessarily mean that he's going to be bad week one against the New York Jets? No, doesn't necessarily mean that is going to be the case when you're looking at Cam Ward, because I think that's where Robert Saleh and the new offensive coordinator, Brian Daboll, obviously are there to get the best out of the former number one overall pick. Geno Smith looked good for the Jets Friday night against the Pittsburgh Steelers, and he went 7-for-7, 65 yards, and including a 13-yard touchdown pass to Jelani Woods. Okay. He's going to be significantly better than Justin Fields. The Jets' win total on the season is sitting at a paltry 5.5. But it's it's an AFC East where it's very top heavy with the Buffalo Bills and the New England Patriots, and the Miami Dolphins are expected to be one of the worst teams in the National Football League. I guess the broad spectrum is this: if you are looking at the National Football League regular season, getting through the preseason, as head coaches look at this, is get the work in, don't get hurt, and try and get your team as prepared as you can possibly be for the start of the NFL regular season. But can't wait for it. Week zero college football right here. It's a couple days away. NFL regular season going to get going as well. And we're going to be covering it all pillar to post right here on VSiN. Want to remind everybody that coming up, tomorrow, Dave Ross and Jensen Lewis kick off the morning on VSiN by the books at 7 a.m. Eastern show on 7 a.m. Eastern on the show. They'll be joined by former NFL GM Marty Herney. Then at 10 a.m., Gil Alexander, Kelly Bidlin are on a numbers game, and Prop Points takes over at 1 p.m. It's all right here on VSiN, the Sports Betting Network. Thanks to Johnny Campbell, everyone behind the scenes. I'm Mark Melusis, cashing out right here on VSiN.
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0: Well, football season is almost here, and the sharp money is already moving. Here's the sharp plays, sees it first. 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It is cashing out on this Sunday evening. Mark Melusis with you in for Dustin Sweetelson. As we take a look at a little bit of the Major League Baseball landscape, the Little League game did go finals. The Braves were victorious over the Milwaukee Brewers 4-2 out there in Williamsport. So that's always an entertaining one each and every year that they do that, as the Little League World Series is in full force. Some interesting games on Sunday. MLB, the Yankees 8-3 over the Toronto Blue Jays. They score eight runs, which has been really an outlier for the New Yankees ever since Aaron Judge went on the IL May the 31st. But the Yankees got some good injury news, bad injury news over the course of the weekend. Good is that Judge is going to be swinging off of a tee, relatively shorter, starting to ramp back up as he's dealing with that stress fracture, lower right rib on his right side, and dealing with that rib cage. Negative news, Ryan Weathers left the game Saturday with left forearm tightness. He's going to be out 2-4 weeks. Giancarlo Stanton, who was from one calf injury, running the bases, injured the other calf. And he has played just 24 games this year for the New York Yankees. In all likelihood, Yankees haven't ruled him out the rest of the year, but it's taken him forever to come back from that initial calf injury. With the regular season winding down here, it's hard to envision the Yankees getting Giancarlo Stanton back. They did get Bellinger back, activated on Saturday, as he was hitting cleanup Sunday afternoon for the New York Yankees. So they're only three games back of the Tampa Bay Rays right now in the American League East. I think the Boston Red Sox latest standings, because the Red Sox were victorious over the San Francisco Giants on Sunday as well. The Yankees are three games up on the Boston Red Sox for second place in the American League East. So six games cover the Rays, the Yankees, and the Red Sox in the American League East, and by far right now, they're the three best teams in the American League. The White Sox over the Mets, 2-1. Kodai Senga blows the save. The Chicago White Sox walk it off and win this series for the second time in this series with walk-off victories. They had one Friday night with Manaea on the mound, down 4-0, sixth inning, bottom of the sixth, hit back-to-back-to-back home runs, tie the game up at four, and then walk it off in the bottom of the ninth inning. How about Don Mattingly and the red-hot Philadelphia Phillies? They're 9-1 in their last 10 games, victorious over the St. Louis Cardinals on Sunday, 6-4. They're within 2.5 games of the Atlanta Braves right now in the National League East. The Tampa Bay Rays keep pace with the Yankees, remain three up on the Yankees in the American League East. After getting walked off on Saturday, they come back with a 3-1 victory over the Baltimore Orioles on Sunday. Nick Martinez, who has been really good for Baltimore, gets the win. He's 13-4 on the season with a 2.93 ERA. The Marlins knock off the Nationals 6-2. How about the Athletics coming back on the Houston Astros in this one? If you didn't watch this game, well, I mean, if you're not an Astros fan, I get it. The A's are a terrible baseball team. They're 51-80, even with the victory on Sunday. They were down 6-0 in this game going into the fifth inning. The Astros had scored 3 in the first, 1 in the second, and then 2 in the fourth. So they're down 6-0 going to the fifth inning. They score 6 in the top half of the fifth inning and then push one across in the seventh and win the game 7-6. So that's a nice victory for the Athletics in what has been a completely lost season. The Royals Royals knock off the Tigers 11-7. The Rangers over the Angels 5-3. Guardians knock off the Rockies 7-2. The Boston Red Sox once again with the close late victory over the San Francisco Giants 5-4. Nothing has gone right for San Francisco's way. The Cubs over the Mariners. Think about this if you're a Seattle fan. It has been, they've been one of the great disappointments on the season. They're 62-69 on the year. Big expectations in Seattle. We saw the trading of Luis Castillo at the MLB trade deadline over the Chicago White Sox. They give up 19 runs on Sunday to the Chicago Cubs, who are one of the upper echelon teams in the National League. Now, if you're saying, okay, well, we see some of those scores at times. You go back 5 games ago. It was, I think it was last weekend or early this past week. They lost to the Milwaukee Brewers 22-0. So in the span of 5-6 games, the Seattle Mariners gave up 22 runs to Milwaukee. They gave up 19 runs to Chicago. I mean, that's a tough week in what has been a tough year for the Seattle Mariners. The San Diego Padres knocked off the Minnesota Twins 8-1, the final. The Dodgers, they're getting hot again, now blanking the Pittsburgh Pirates a 4-0. Blake Snell making his return continued return, and he's looked really, really good for the Los Angeles Dodgers. And the Arizona Diamondbacks, the Snakes out there in the West, knocked off the Cincinnati Reds 5-3 in the final. When you take a look at the latest standings right now in the complexion of the American League, the Tampa Bay Rays leading the Yankees by 3 games in the American League East. The Chicago White Sox over the Guardians by 3.5 games. Cleveland right now sitting there at 65-66 on the season. The Houston Astros and the Texas Rangers, I mean, they're in a flat-footed tie for the American League West. The Seattle Mariners, think about this. The Mariners, as bad as they have been this season, they're 62-69. They're 7 games under 500. They are 3 games out of first place in the American League West. I mean, that tells you it all right now in terms of just how bad, outside of the American League East, just how bad the rest of the American League is. And the Texas Rangers and the Cleveland Guardians are right now in a flat-footed tie for that third and final wild card spot. So, amazingly enough, when you look at Texas and when you look at Houston, The Houston Astros are 65-66, as are the Texas Rangers right now. The Atlanta Braves leading the Philadelphia Phillies by 3 games in the National League East. The Braves are 76-55, 3-7 in their last 10. We mentioned the Philadelphia Phillies have been hot as of late. They're 9-1 in their last 10 games. The Milwaukee Brewers have the best record in all of Major League Baseball. They have 81 victories on the season, 81-50. Milwaukee sitting there with a 6-game lead on the Chicago Cubs. Cubs are going to be a playoff team in the National League, sitting there at 75-56, 19 games over the 500 mark. The rest of the decision, rest of the division is either 500 or better. And then you got the Dodgers, who are getting hot once again, 7-3 in the last 10. As well, the San Diego Padres are back over to 11 games over the 500 mark at 71-60. They're gone 7-3 in their last 10. The Dodgers have won 6 straight. The Padres have won 3 in a row. You look at the Arizona Diamondbacks, they're trying to hold on for playoff contention in the National League. They are 5-5 in their last 10 games. And when you take a look at the wild card race right now in the National League, the Chicago Cubs and the Philadelphia Phillies, the Cubs are 2 games up on the Phillies for the top National League wild card spot. Padres right now sitting there in that third wild card spot at 71-50. The Arizona Diamondbacks trail by 2. The Marlins trail by 4. So there you have it. That's the latest and greatest when you're looking at Major League Baseball right now. The futures odds, I'm curious when you take a look at the American League East, because I've talked about that East division and, you know, being on the East Coast, the Yankees have been ravaged by injury all season long, and the Tampa Bay Rays have been really one of the teams that have been the surprise team, drives Hal Steinbrenner crazy. I don't think there's any question about it, by the fact that how the Tampa Bay Rays are able to be 77-53 and the expenditure as compared to what the Yankees spend year in and year out on payroll is not nearly one in the same. But Yankees are holding tight. They've trimmed that lead in the span of, I think it's about 10 days, a week and a half. That lead in the American League East has gone from 6.5 down to just 3 games. And the Yankees are starting to get a little bit healthier. A couple of things to follow along when you're looking at that American League East race, and you're saying to yourself, you think the Yankees are going to win that division. You're going to see Judge back at some point in time before the end of the regular season. And I would say it's trending toward the early part of the month of September. I would say a target date, if I had to venture a guess, would maybe be the second week of the month of September. We'll see if Judge is indeed back by then. Max Fried threw a bullpen session on Saturday. We'll see if he comes through on that A-OK. The Yankees are telling everybody that the bone bruise that he suffered in his pitching elbow earlier in the regular season was more significant than this recent occurrence of a bone bruise in his pitching elbow. Clark Schmidt is going to throw a bullpen session on Tuesday. He's coming back from Tommy John surgery. If that goes well, he'll begin a rehab assignment and could be a guy that the Yankees lean on into on the back end of the bullpen. Ryan Weathers, who left his start, and the Yankees have been defined by their defined by their staff really the entire season. The bullpen has been great. The starting rotation has been fantastic. Weathers is a guy that's going to be out 2 to 4 weeks. Forearm tightness leaving the start. Aaron Boone on Sunday, when he met with the media before the Yankees knocked off the Toronto Blue Jays, said that they expect the Yankees are positive, expect to see Ryan Weathers back with the Yankees in some capacity before the end of the regular season or before this season comes to an end. So those are the positives there. The big keys for the Bombers, if you think they're going to track down the Rays in the American League East, is going to be the fact of potentially getting Judge and Fried back. If they get both of those guys back, then it's going to be game on with the Tampa Bay Rays. We'll see if that indeed is the case. We're rolling right along. It's a Sunday night. Mark Melusis with you, in for Dustin Sweetelson. It is Cashing Out. Michael Duarte, senior sports reporter for the California Post, will join the program next. Thanks for being with us right here on VSiN, the Sports Betting Network.
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0: It is Cashing Out. Mark Malusis with you, in for Dustin Sweetelson. Well, let's hit the progressive guest line. Out to Southern California we go. Michael Duarte, senior sports reporter for the California Post, joins us now. Hey, Michael, Mark Malusis with you right here on VSiN. Appreciate the time.
18: Appreciate you, as always. Thanks for having me on, and I hope everyone's enjoying this nice Sunday.
0: Yeah, no question. And it's good to be a Ram fan right now, Michael. I mean, really, the sky's the limit when you look at the Los Angeles Rams. You know, you look at their win total sitting there at 11.5 on the season. You know, favorite to win the Super Bowl this year. A lot of believe most roster, unbelievable head coach in Sean McVay. If you had to look at it, like the concern, like if there is any concern for the Los Angeles Rams from a roster perspective, what would that be?
18: Yeah, I think my biggest concern is health. They have the most talented roster on paper, addressing the secondary, which was their biggest vulnerability last season. Obviously, they came within one play of going to the Super Bowl, and we could make the argument, you know, based on what the Seahawks did against the Patriots, that the Rams would have won the Super Bowl last year as well had they gotten over the hump there in Seattle. Or even you go back to that game in the regular season they played where they went to overtime and won fluky two-point conversion that was called incomplete that's picked up by Seattle and handoff in the end zone, which is overturned to a good two-point conversion, might be the difference between the Rams being Super Bowl champions right now instead of trying to get back there. But to answer your question, it's health. If Matthew Stafford goes down, he's the reigning MVP. We saw Stetson Bennett shine. Ty Simpson is still battling for that QB2 spot. But I don't know if either of them could step up into the shoes of the reigning MVP. You know, wide receiver spot, Devontae Adams missed some time with a hamstring injury last season. If he goes down, can Mumford step up? I don't think they have the depth that would make them, you know, really, really strong and still like they wouldn't take a step back if they got injured. So I really think health is, is the goal for them. And it's similar to like we're looking at with the Dodgers right now, where you can lose some of your starting pitchers early in the season. You can lose bullpen guys. You can lose your closer. But as long as everyone's healthy come October, they're the favorites. And I think that would be the same with the Rams. As long as they're healthy going into the playoffs, I think the sky's the limit for them.
0: All right, let's talk about that QB2. Where are we with Simpson? Where are we? As you mentioned, Stetson Bennett looked really, really good week two of the preseason.
18: Yeah, you know, ostensibly I'm going to call this Stetson Bennett's third year with the Rams, learning under Sean McVay. He kind of took a gap year. He went through some mental health.

0: health issues, some own personal issues when he was drafted with the Rams. And then obviously they've had Jimmy Garoppolo as the veteran backup quarterback to Matt Stafford the last 2 years. So this is really a wide open QB2 spot with Stetson Bennett seen as the favorite and the kind of incumbent to take that role over. However, Ty Simpson shined in a lot of action in that first preseason game in Kansas City against the Chiefs. And suddenly it went from what was presumed to be Stetson Bennett's job as the QB2 to suddenly it was a competition again. All this past week, even on a joint practice they had against the Saints on Thursday, the reps were split evenly between Bennett and Simpson, and that was not the case all through training camp. And then as you saw, Sean McVay did something he normally doesn't do, and that's he gave Stetson Bennett an entire first half and Ty Simpson the entire second half. So that tells me at that point, going to that Saints preseason game, the job was still open, but I think Stetson Bennett did enough in that first half, two rushing touchdowns. He seemed calm, cool, collective. He seemed to have a grasp of Sean McVay's offense and understanding. He was very confident. He said it's the best he's felt under Sean McVay in the Rams offense. So I think at this point, as you and I are having this conversation right now, Stetson Bennett is your QB2. Ty Simpson would be your QB3. Obviously, that could change going to that third preseason game this Thursday in Los Angeles against the Chargers. But I think right now it's Stetson number two and Ty Simpson three.
1: Michael, how do you projecting here, how do you think McVay handles all the travel? I mean, the Rams are going to be a well-traveled team throughout the course of the regular season, including opening it up down under in Australia week one against the Niners.
0: Yeah, that's a great question, and this is something that Sean McVay has learned and changed his approach on over the last 5 years. It was really that 2021 COVID, post-COVID season where there wasn't really a lot of fans in attendance that Sean McVay learned from these rules that were in place, that sometimes the best way to travel is to just get out there the night before, wake up, play the game, get on a plane after the game, and come back. And he's done that when they've had either travel from West Coast to East Coast in the last few seasons, and even when they've played in London like they did last year, he had his team stay on the East Coast in Baltimore, practice in Baltimore all week, and then fly out Saturday night to London, go to sleep Saturday night London time, wake up Sunday morning, play the game. And if you remember that game last year, they absolutely throttled the Jacksonville Jaguars. I think it was 42-10 was the final score, something like that. But that game was over by halftime. So McVay is taking the exact same approach with this game in Melbourne to open the season in Australia. A little bit longer of a flight, obviously, than Baltimore to London. You're talking about Los Angeles to Australia, which is around 14, 15 hours. But he's got the same plan. Get in the night before, wake up, play the game, even though we'll be a day ahead than we are here in Pacific Coast time in Los Angeles, and then fly all the way back. It's a lot of travel, but his plan is don't stay around, don't linger, don't let your body get acclimated to the time zone, which is what the San Francisco 49ers are doing more. They're going over a week in advance, getting used to the new schedule, getting their bodies used to the Australian time zone, and then flying back after, whereas the Rams are just going to touch down and get back up. We call that touch and go in our business.
1: There you go, a little touch and go. I'm all over at California Post. Talk a little Rams. Let's talk a little bit of Dodgers with you, Michael. What's the take on Los Angeles right now? Obviously, a lot of speculation about the ownership. There's no doubt about it after, he just sold the Los Angeles Lakers for $12.5 billion. But here, they're getting healthier. They're defending two-time World Series champs. Where do you think the Dodgers are right now, or is there an inch closer and closer to the month of September?
0: Yeah, it's a great question, Mark. I just spoke to some players on their off day here Thursday, so just a few days ago. Kike Hernandez, Andy Páez, who just fractured his left hand. He's going to be out for 4 to 6 weeks. Spoke to Mookie Betts. Spoke to Will Smith. As you mentioned, they're getting healthy. Will Smith, who's been out for the last couple months with a neck injury, he's on a rehab assignment. Tyler Glasnow scheduled to come back here this week. Blake Snell just came back, pitched today, got the win. And I asked them, not about Mark Walter, which is kind of the biggest story right now in Los Angeles, with the drama going on with the Lakers, selling to Bob Eisner and Josh Kushner, and the genie bust drama going on with that. And could Mark Walter, we know he might be selling his stakes in Chelsea. He's trying to get $20 billion liquid, which just sounds crazy to say out loud. But could he also sell the Dodgers? But I asked them, what's going on with this rut that they've been on the last 6 to 8 weeks, let's say since the All-Star break? The Dodgers have been below 500. They haven't looked the team that was the best record in baseball up until the All-Star break. And is it age? Is it fatigue? You know, we forget that the Dodgers in 2024 started in Seoul, South Korea, and then played all the way to November.

0: November winning the World Series. And then in 2025, they started in Tokyo, Japan, and then went to Canada and went all the way to November again to play in the World Series. They played more baseball than any other team on the planet, and they have one of the oldest rosters in the league. So could that be catching up to them? And every single player told me the same thing. This happens to them every single year. They don't know why. They can't explain it. They can't put their finger on it. But come August, they kind of go through those summer doldrums, the dog days of summer that a lot of baseball teams go for whatever reason. Theirs doesn't come in April, May, or June. It comes in August every year. But they said they have a way of just flipping that switch, recalibrating, refocusing, and then come October, they just go out and play free. And it's similar to the Rams, like we talked about, as long as they're healthy, they are the overwhelming favorites. And it seems, again, this year that they're getting healthy at the right time. And I have always told people, we forget that in 2023 when they got swept by the Diamondbacks in the first round, they had 100 wins. And in the last couple of years, they've only had 90-something wins and they've won it. So they don't really care about that. But starting pitching in the postseason is what matters. And this team is going to have four aces, four Cy Young Award winners potentially in that rotation. I don't see anybody competing or beating them. And I see, to finalize this point, Mark, it's the Brewers and Dodgers, just like it was last year, I think, just like that in the NLCS.
1: Michael, we have about 70 seconds to go. What's the tone and the temperament of the Laker fan right now? LeBron gone, new owner.
0: I think people are – my sense with fans is they're happy LeBron is gone. Not that they aren't grateful for the time he has, but they're looking forward to this new Luka Doncic chapter and era in Lakers history. And now that it seems like there's new ownership, like we already knew was coming – I think they're ready for a fresh start, a new chapter, turn the page. My sentiment is there are some people still in Jeannie Buss's corner who want to see her still run the team, but I would say about 60% of Lakers fans would obviously prefer the Buss family just completely remove themselves, end that Buss era, which is nearly 50 years, and let's see what Bob Iger and Josh Kushner can do now with this team and with Luka Doncic as the centerpiece.
1: As Mark Walter tries to get $20 billion liquid, I'm trying to get $500 liquid.
0: Same.
1: Yeah, I might have opportunity doing that than Mark Walter. But, hey, Michael, appreciate the time. Appreciate this time on this Sunday night and continued success with the California Post, all right?
0: Yeah, I appreciate it. I'm selling bobbleheads and gloves, whatever I can on eBay, and he's selling sports teams like it's baseball cards out there.
1: I know, it's amazing. It really is. What a different world. Crazy world we're living in. Michael Duarte on the Rams, on the Dodgers, on the Lakers. There's no question about it. Cashing out. Mark Melusis with you. Rolling right along on this Sunday evening. In for Dustin Swedelson, VSiN, the Sports Betting Network.

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1: 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Bet sharp, look square. That's a good line. Love that. Check it out on Gambled. And there's no question about it. You can put yourself in a tremendous advantage to that point. A couple NFL things. Number one, we kicked off the program tonight talking about Ashton Jeanty, the talented second-year running back for the Vegas Raiders. After what was, I would say, an underachieving year number one, not all of his fault. The coaching staff was a mess. The offensive line was dreadful. And they couldn't open up a hole for him. But Adam Schefter, there was a report out of training camp today that Ashton Jeanty went down to a severe leg injury. Couldn't put any weight on his leg. Team took a knee. They met afterward for a moment, too. And it was a really severe injury. We kicked off the program. Well, we got a little bit of an update. Raiders running back Ashton Jeanty, according to Adam Schefter, who had to be helped off the practice field today, is believed to have sprained his ankle. Sources tell Rap and him, the Raiders still are unsure how long he'll be out, but it is not considered a long-term injury, and the organization is breathing a sigh of relief tonight. Raiders declined comment on Jeanty's injury. So there you have it, a little inside report from Ian Rappaport and also Adam Schefter from ESPN. So that's a positive sign. I mean, it would be, first and foremost, you feel bad for the player. Jeanty, obviously a star at Boise State. You look at the Vegas Raiders this year coming in. It's a rebuild. The question is when Fernando Mendoza plays his rookie year at the quarterback position. When new head coach, win total sitting there at 5.5. They're 6-1 to miss the playoffs. To make the playoffs, I should say. They're -900 to playoffs, 20-1 to win the division, which they have no chance of doing with the Chargers, Chiefs, and Broncos all ahead of them. 76-1 to win the conference and 150-1 to win the Super Bowl. So Raiders are in the rebuild. Like, you think about rebuilding teams across the National Football League, you think about the Miami Dolphins with Hafley, and they've brought the Green Bay vision down to South Beach. You think about where the Arizona Cardinals are with LaFleur out there. They need a quarterback. They have a lot of talent at the skill position players, including the talented running back out of Notre Dame that they took at the top of the draft this past year, but he's dealing with a high ankle sprain. When you look at the Vegas Raiders on the total, and they take on the Miami Dolphins week number one, and Miami's going to be really bad. I don't think there's any question about it. It's not a reaction to what we saw week two of the preseason. And if you watch that game in which the Dolphins played a lot of backups, they lost to the New York Giants 26-3. They had three first downs the entire game. They had 102 yards of total offense. They held the football offensively for 19 minutes. The Giants held the football for 41 minutes. The Giants outgained them 4-1 football game. It was like watching men against boys. And I did the Giants post game locally here in New York. So, I mean, it was crazy the way that the Giants just dominated the Miami Dolphins. And the Dolphins are at a different stage here. They understand that. You know, Malik Willis, it's basically a two-year commitment. They have talent at the running back position. You take a look at Miami going on the road in Vegas. The Dolphins are getting road when you take a look-ahead line to that game. And this is going to be a tough football game to watch. With the Jeanty news, and that's positive news coming out of Vegas, that it's just an ankle sprain or an ankle injury. They don't believe it's significant, that it's not, initially thought when he's getting helped off the field, a season-ending injury for Ashton Jeanty. That's not going to be the case. I'm going to go against our producer tonight, Johnny Campbell. He's all over the Dolphins, plus a 3.5. Buyer beware, Johnny. On that one, I got to be honest with you. You told me that during the course of the break. And I said to myself, I don't know if I'd take Miami plus the 3.5. You know, even whether Jetty's available or not, week number one, I would, and this is not like my strongest lean of week number one when we look ahead to the National Football League regular season. I can't take the Dolphins. I just can't. Like, that would be an absolute, like, hold your nose special taking Miami plus the 3.5. And maybe Jeff Hafley and crew surprise, and that's why we watch the National Football League. There's no question about it. But the Raiders laying the 3.5, regardless of. And I think for the Raiders here, take your time with Fernando Mendoza. There's need the asset. Make sure that – and he has looked okay in the preseason. He's talked about the fact that he loves training camp and loves the practices and very positive, and why not? I mean, you're the number one overall pick, and you just had a historic season helping the Indiana Hoosiers and Kirk Cignetti to go out there and win a national championship. And the world is your oyster right now if you're Fernando Mendoza. But if you're the Raiders, protect the asset. Make sure that when he starts in the National Football League, he's ready to take advantage of it and be at his best and have everything that he needs to be successful. So there you have it, a little update on Ashton Jeanty. The other big storyline to follow going into Monday is who exactly is going to be the starting quarterback for the Cleveland Browns after what we saw over the course of the weekend as the Browns lost a preseason game to the Bills 31-7. Deshaun Watson was terrible in the game, like terrible. You saw Shador Sanders, he was good and bad, did throw a touchdown pass, also had an interception. You still have Dylan Gabriel in the mix out there in Cleveland as well. But after the game, Deshaun Watson grabbed some headlines because even though he said that, you know, he didn't really have much of a reaction, you know, did get asked a couple of questions about from the media, you know, and he did follow up and said, well, it's the same fans that cheered when he ruptured his Achilles tendon. Yeah, and there's no need for that. Listen, you can't be cheering somebody that goes out there and gets hurt in the National Football League, and we should not be cheering that. That's disgusting behavior. I'm never going to go out there and defend that. But Deshaun Watson got booed over the weekend because he's a terrible quarterback. That's it. And I think Todd Monken, the head coach, had the right response is play better. If you don't want to get booed, play better. People pay their hard-earned money. They're not out there to cheer. This is not Little League. This is not peewee hockey. This is not flag football for your kids and your daughters. I mean, this is – you're a paid professional

0: and everything and the like. That's not his actions. You know, his actions act like, you know, basically that, you know, he doesn't necessarily care one way or the other. If he can't realize that the fans were booed over the weekend of his performance, then I don't know what to tell you. And Todd Monken, the reports from Mary Kay Abbott on social media is that Todd Monken's going to make a decision on Monday of who his starting quarterback is going to be in Cleveland. I will say this. If it is not Shedeur Sanders, then I don't know what Todd Monken is thinking. I really don't. And I'm not telling you that I think Shedeur Sanders is all of a sudden going to be a good quarterback in the National Football League. I don't know what he is going to be. I think there's a reason why he dropped in the NFL draft a couple of drafts ago. I think some of the issues that he has, I think he's really athletically gifted. I think he's really talented. I think he has some bad habits. I think he throws the ball into, unfortunately, sometimes he doesn't decipher the defense. I think he has a tendency to hold the ball way too. And when there's a pass rush, he doesn't climb the pocket. He runs away from the pocket. And those are the things that drive scouts crazy when you're evaluating Shedeur Sanders. Now, can some of that be coached out of him? For sure. There's no question. But I think for the Cleveland Browns, I think you have to come to the realization that Deshaun Watson's no longer an answer. At one point in time, you thought he was, and he gave him that huge guaranteed contract, which is one of the worst contracts in recent memory in all of professional sports. What he is now is non-competitive. Regardless of what you're paying him and what he wants to say that he is at this stage. And after his reaction over the weekend, I think Shedeur Sanders has turned himself basically into a guy that most Brown fans are rooting for, not rooting against, and want to see him as the starting quarterback for the Cleveland Browns. And I'd be surprised on Monday if that is not indeed who is the starting quarterback in Cleveland, that it is Shedeur Sanders. Mark Melusis with you. It is cashing out right here on VSiN on this Sunday. Straight ahead, Logan Wisner, Wiz Betts, joins us for two big segments that come your way in the Sports Betting Network.
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2: First game is that Friday night game at Wake Forest in September. 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Now, look, Miami is way better than Wake Forest, but we've seen Wake play up to the level of our competition many times. The other potential tricky spot would be the week prior going to South Bend at Chapel Hill against North Carolina. You got Bill Belichick and that staff in a big-type game. Luckily, no one's won more big games, certainly at the NFL level, than Bill Belichick. So would it be surprised if they kind of draw something up and Miami's maybe caught a little bit looking ahead? Potentially. So those would be the two games that I would worry about.
1: Miami's 11-1 to win the College Football National Championship. 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
4: 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Let's welcome aboard right now. Hit the progressive guest line. Welcome aboard Logan Wisner, WizBets, at WizBets on X. And first time I've had the privilege of chatting with Logan. Pleasure to meet you, Logan. Thanks for the time tonight. Thanks for the time tonight. Looking forward to talking a little baseball with you.
5: Yeah, I appreciate it, Mark. Talked to Doug here a few times. I like the work you guys do here a ton. So I'm excited to attack the baseball slate tomorrow. It's a weird slate. We haven't seen one like this in a while.
4: Yeah, there's no doubt. How about the Phillies right now? When you look at how good they have been, 9-1 in their last 10, they're within three games of the National League East. As they're on the road in Seattle, Wheeler on the mound, going up against.
5: Yeah, I mean, we're getting a good game here for the Phillies with Zach Wheeler, who has been struggling since the All-Star break. But the key, like you're saying, they're creeping up on the Braves right now, who just lost a key series versus the Brewers. They ended up to get that last game in Williamsport. But the Phillies might make an NL East run here. Now, Wheeler is facing against Logan Gilbert, who is a little bit better at home this season with a 4.01 ERA. But we have been seeing the slugging Phillies finally starting to get back. They had struggled in the early part of the season, even when they went hot back in May or June. The last 20 games are among one of the best teams in baseball versus right-handed pitching. And the one issue that Logan Gilbert runs into sometimes is that hard contact, especially against lefties. So you could see Schwarbaum go deep in this game. Brandon Marsh, Bryce Harper. There was a lot of opportunities to get Gilbert out of this game early. And if we go to the bullpens after the sixth inning, the edge definitely goes to the Phillies here. Mariners just had an exhausting series versus the Cubs where they got up close wins in Friday and Saturday. But then yet again, second time this week, the Mariners have gotten absolutely blown out. Lost a big game today against the Cubs. They lost a 22-0 game against the Brewers earlier this week. They're able to recover against that loss against the Brewers. I don't know if I could be able to come back after another 15-plus run loss. So I'm expecting the Mariners to fall flat tomorrow. Give me the Phillies money line.

0: Logan, out to Sacramento we go. The Athletics, it's been a lost year for them. They're entertaining the Minnesota Twins. They're sitting there. They're still at ALCS despite the fact that they're five games under 500. Matthews and Springs are your starters. What about Minnesota and Sacramento, or the Athletics, I should say, on Monday night?
1: Besides the joke of the Athletics not having a true name, the fact that they don't really have many players left. I mean, what's going on with the Athletics organization is a disaster in itself. But on the product right now on the field, it's just not looking good. After losing Nick Kurtz and Langoliers, now they'll be without Jacob Wilson for most of the year as well. And this offense is absolutely falling apart. You'd think they'd still be good in their Little League ballpark in Sacramento, but that's just not the case as well right now either. Minnesota, however, has quietly sneaked into the playoff picture for the AL. It was weird that they bought at the deadline, especially getting key bullpen arms, but now they're just two games back of the wild card. The AL Central is in grasp if the White Sox can't hold out their lead. So these easy games against bad teams like Sacramento and the Athletics, and we're going to see like those types of matchups be really easy to bet on. Because the Athletics aren't trying to win, the Giants aren't trying to win, the Nationals aren't trying to win. So even on the road here, I really like them to attack Jeffrey Springs early. We saw last week that they started attacking lefties way more often because they ran a 8 right-handed hitter lineup. Ever since then, top 5 team versus left-handed pitching, they've been absolutely crushing them. Jeffrey Springs has never been able to figure out the Sacramento mound, very similar to Luis Severino. He has an above 6 ERA this season at home, and they never win in Jeffrey Springs starts. And Zebby Matthews is just going to do just enough here. He might allow 2 or 3 earned runs. Once they get to the bullpen, I really like Minnesota. I almost love taking their alt spread at -1 or -2 because I don't think this is going to be close. Love the Twins tomorrow.
0: Yep. You mentioned the Giants being one of the teams that are looking to lose. They're entertaining the Cincinnati Reds at home. Burns on the mound, who's been great this year for Cincinnati, 14-2, 2.51 ERA. What's your take on Reds and Giants?
1: Well, initially, I was ready to fade Chase Burns for the second half of the season. You saw that velocity start to dip, the pitch count start to drop, and the effectiveness on the strikeout pitches falling. The last start really caught my eye that Chase Burns might be able to be dominant in the last part of the season. 8 strikeouts against the Cardinals, went 6 pretty clean innings, and the game before that, he shut out the Marlins. Now, the Giants can't do anything, and they're swinging at everything. And Chase Burns on the road this season, 9-2 with the Reds. Once he gets out of Cincinnati and that hitter's ballpark, he has been so good. And probably one of the bigger surprises of the season if it wasn't for another NL Central pitcher that I like in Mizorowski. On the road this season, Chase Burns, 3.02 ERA, 6-plus strikeouts in not 10 of 11 games. Giants can't just produce runs right now. I'm okay taking the Reds' money line here. It's a little bit juiced on the road, which is kind of the theme that we are talking about right now. You don't often see a lot of road teams favored, but we mentioned Phillies, we mentioned the Twins, now we're mentioning the Reds, and when you're seeing road teams favored this consistently, that's when you know that there is still value to be had there, because if this game was at home, and this was in Cincinnati, the Reds would be -200 or -250 favorites. So I still really like the money line here. If you want to take the under runs, the team total runs for the Giants, you can sneak in a 3.5 line here. I think the Reds' bullpen has been better since the All-Star break. They did make some couple additions at the deadline, so you could attack that angle as well. But I'm not really worried about Carson Wise and Hunt doing really anything against this Reds offense that is very similar to like a Phillies or a San Diego where they just clobber home runs. So I like the Reds again in this game. Very similar to the Twins. I don't mind an alt spread here if you don't want to eat the juice, but I think this is going to be as free as it gets. Really like Chase Burns tomorrow. You can get that alt run line at about +120 compared to the money line at -145. I do prefer taking those run lines for the road teams at -1.5 than the home because you are guaranteed 9 innings of hitting. Unlike if you're a home team and you're leading after 8 innings, you don't get to hit in the 9th after that. Plus, a lot of walk-offs or home teams end up in one-run victories. So I'm much more willing to take those alt spreads for away teams. Really like the Reds tomorrow.
0: All right. I want to ask you about the Rays and Tigers. Tampa, Yankees within three games of the American League East. Detroit, been one of the more disappointing teams, but it's Rasmussen on the mound for Tampa, Valdez on the mound for Detroit. What's a way to attack this matchup?
1: The under runs, for sure. I'm not the biggest Framber Valdez guy, but I know the right opportunities to attack him, and we're getting one here against the Rays. This very late in the season, it is rare that you see two AL or two NL pitchers face that haven't faced each other this season. And this will be the first time Rasmussen faces the Tigers and the first time Valdez faces the Rays. You're getting under 4.5 first five runs line here, which is what you get for mediocre pitchers. And Rasmussen has been absolutely dominant this season, a 3.01 ERA. On the road, he's only given up over two earned runs just three times all season. And, yeah, you're like you mentioned, we thought that the Tigers were going to be one of those AL teams that finally goes above and beyond in the second half, and they've just completely fallen off since getting rid of Skubal and Mize. Their run support has not been there. And if you are going to beat the Rays, it is going to be with a left-handed pitcher like we're seeing with Valdez. While they are one of the best offenses versus right-handed pitching, versus lefties, you don't see them walk a lot, which is their go-to. They get really quick innings. They're one of the lowest in pitches per inning. And that's been a key with Valdez this season. He sometimes struggles with the walks. So if you can hold on and get less than two or three walks in this game, the under 4.5 first five, unless Rasmussen absolutely blows up, could be free. I like the under in this game. Give me a sneaky money line on the Tigers. I think they could pull one out here. The Rays just are not the same team on the road that they are at home.
0: He's Logan Wisner. He's coming back for a second segment as we continue to bring all the Monday baseball. Remember, email the show, cashingout@VSiN.com. Mark Melusis with you. And Dustin Sweetelson on this Sunday right here on VSiN, the Sports Betting Network.
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0: Mark Malusis with you on this Sunday right here on VSiN, the Sports Betting Network. In for Dustin, the program, of course, is Cashing Out. We're on the Progressive guest line, continuing the baseball conversation. And he does a great check him out on X at WizBets. Logan Windsor. I'm talking a little bit of baseball. We've run through a number of games, whether it be the Phillies, the Twins, the Reds, obviously. Obviously, the Detroit matchup, interesting pitching matchup on Monday with Valdez going on the mound for the Tigers, Rasmussen on the mound for the Tampa Bay Rays. What about the Marlins matchup on Monday with Sandy Alcantara on the mound? How do you attack that one?
1: Well, Sandy's been somebody you can rely on getting near seven innings every single game. And at home, he's been a demon this season. I think he's getting into the seventh inning in about 75% of his home matchups since the summer started. And he's getting the Boston Red Sox. While the Boston Red Sox were hot for a little bit, they have started to cool down offensively, especially like we mentioned in the previous segment, talking about walk percentage and pitches per plate appearance. Those are both coming down for the Red Sox as well, which means Sandy can blitz through innings in under 15 pitches for the majority of the game. I don't see a real spot in this lineup that I am super scared of. In Miami, I think Boston could have an absolute dud of the series. I kind of like the Marlins as a sneaky team in August and September. So not only do I like Sandy Alcantara to get 18 and a half outs here and cruise to a seven-inning game, I like him to record a win on certain books as well. Sometimes you can get that to plus 150 to plus 200, depending on what you're betting on. The public is going to be hammering the Red Sox the rest of the year because that's what the public loves doing with these hot big market teams. But I think there is sneaky value on the Marlins here. I really like Sandy over 18 and a half outs.
0: I love that one. All right, how about the Pirates and the Padres out there in San Diego on Monday? Robbie Ray on the mound for San Diego. They're 7-3 in their last 10, trying to remain in a wild-card National League. And Ashcraft on the mound for the Pittsburgh Pirates. What's the angle there between the Buccos and the Padres?
1: Well, the Padres are finally starting to get hot. That's an offense that we have been waiting to get going. It is finally starting to get there. And Braxton Ashcraft, who seemed like a demon in the first half of the season, is starting to show his true colors. The over runs has hit in Ashcraft starts in nearly 80% of games. He has gotten a lot of run support, nearly 6.5 runs of run support from the Pirates this season. But he has had major blow-up starts on the road this summer. 6 runs in Atlanta, 5 runs in Philly, 7 runs in New York against those Yankees, and 4 runs against the Brewers. And I think we're running into another bloodbath against the Padres. And Robbie Ray doesn't really interest me that either. He hasn't been great with the Padres, and the Pirates do have some

0: run power. So I do like the over runs in this game, but the Padres have consistently been a low K percentage team this season. And Braxton Ashcraft has bullied some higher K percentage teams this season, like the Athletics, the Twins, and those Orioles early in the year. So I do like his under 5.5 Ks a lot here. We are seeing him get pulled much earlier in the last few games. In August, his pitch counts have been 69, 82, 85, and 80. Now, he was extremely efficient in back-to-back games, going 8-plus innings in those games. But he still went under his strikeouts line in the last game, even though he went 8 innings, only recording 4 strikeouts, because he is getting those quick outs. I don't think that's happening versus San Diego tomorrow. So give me the Padres and Pirates over total runs, and give me Braxton Ashcraft under 5.5 strikeouts.
1: We're talking baseball with Logan Winsor, WizBets, at WizBets. I want to ask you, you're in Milwaukee. Brewers have had an unbelievable season. There's no question about it. Also, it's been decades since they've won a World Series, and we saw last year what the Dodgers did to Milwaukee in the National League playoffs. But what's your take on where Milwaukee is right now as we inch closer and closer to the month of October and the postseason? Do you think this team is set up for our success, especially with Miz at the top of the starting rotation?
0: Well, the pitching has gotten significantly better, and it was already good last season. The issue is, in the starting rotation in a 7-game series, it's Miz and who right now? Kyle Harrison has had his peaks. We're seeing Logan Henderson really stand out. But with Brandon Woodruff on the IL, you're relying on guys like Dustin May, who's been extremely inconsistent, Robert Gasser, Shane Drohan. So in the playoffs, especially against the Dodgers, I see only two real headline starters in Miz and Logan Henderson, and then you just got to run bullpen games and hope the Dodgers' bats are cold. But it wasn't pitching that the reason the Brewers lost in the NLCS last year. It was the offense, and the offense is the same as it was last year. They do slap hitting, they bunt, they get steals, and they have a top five amount of runs this season while being dead last in homers. Unless the big bats come out to play, because that is the only way you're ever going to score runs against guys like Yamamoto, Snell, Ohtani, if he pitches Glass now, I'm just seeing the Dodgers doing the same exact thing that they did last season. It really scares me, though, that Milwaukee is the number two favored team to win the World Series right now at plus 750, because it doesn't feel like this team is any different than it was last year, the team that got 4-0 swept. But we'll see. I mean, the Dodgers are very inconsistent right now. They're starting to get healthy from the pitching staff, but I think the only way the Brewers really win the World Series is if they avoid the Dodgers, and the Dodgers lose in some weird 3-game series. If they lost against, like, example, the Reds, if they were to pull out 2 games in Los Angeles last year, Milwaukee cruises to a World Series. So their best pass isn't beating the Dodgers, it's having somebody else beat them, and then Milwaukee could take advantage in the NLCS.
1: Logan, want to stay in that National League. Want to ask you about the MVP race. PCA, Pete Crow Armstrong, is right now at -$1.85 to win the MVP of the National League. Obviously, Shohei Ohtani has had a grip on that, being the dual threat that he is. Do you think PCA, in your mind, is going to do enough to cement home the MVP?
0: Well, if the Cubs win the NL Central, PCA is the MVP. And I think it could happen with the Cubs' really easy schedule in September. I think they could steal it from Milwaukee. But the key here is just the fact that Ohtani stopped pitching. Ohtani and PCA have been pretty even from a hitting perspective most of the season. Maybe Ohtani has a little bit better of a batting average and on-base percentage at times. But the key here and why PCA is getting true MVP votes is the amazing defense that he plays in center field, probably being the game's best defender right now. You can maybe argue Bryce Terrain or Ronald Acuna out in right field. But the fact that Ohtani is DHing, hitting, and taking multiple days off in months, it makes it really tough to consider Ohtani the true MVP. And if you were able to get, like, the no on Shohei Ohtani at -10,000 MVP odds in June, I think you're going to be really happy. As much as it hurts, PCA's just been so good for them. And PCA has so many iconic moments as well, which matters a ton for voters. You're talking multiple clutch hits in the ninth, including walk-offs, stellar plays in center. I think PCA's got the case right now. Even though it is -185 right now,

0: there's just no path for Ohtani to pitch again this season. So I do think PCA's got this pretty locked up unless the Cubs have a dreadful September.
1: Logan, over to the American League, I want to ask you, you know, I'm here on the East Coast, grew up a Yankee fan. We were chatting a little bit during the course of the break, right? But it's not like I'm drinking the Yankee Kool-Aid, wearing the Yankee underwear where it's got to be them or bust, right? If you had to pick a team and to get through, is it the Yankees? Is it the Rays? Red Sox have scuffled a little bit. It's hard to make an argument for anybody else in the American League. Who do you think this team's standing looking at those future markets of getting through the AL and getting to the Fall Classic?
0: Well, the one team I'll eliminate right off the bat is Boston. I don't think Boston has any shot of getting through the playoffs. I think they've been a great story this summer, but I just don't – I think they're too young, and their hitting isn't a playoff type of batting lineup. So then you got the Yankees and the Rays at the very top. Unless Aaron Judge comes back and he's Aaron Judge, I'd have to say the Rays have the major advantage here, especially if the Rays do get the number one seed and they get the bye. But then I'm looking at sleepers right now. You could talk about the Mariners, but the Mariners might not even make the playoffs at this point. I just don't trust their offense. You're looking at sleepers like, can the Guardians do anything? I just don't trust their lineup as well. The Rangers are going to make the playoffs. The White Sox are going to make the playoffs. And these are all inexperienced teams that you very rarely see it make it deep into the playoffs. You saw it once with that D-backs and Rangers World Series back in 2023. But I would be looking into the Toronto Blue Jays right now. Their starting pitching staff has gone up dramatically with the addition of Jose Soriano, and all it takes is for Vladdy to get back to being a little bit more healthy and this batting lineup to have a really good September. Not only do they creep into the playoffs yet again, but that playoff experience that they had last season could carry them into the ALCS where they would face either the Rays or the Yankees. And I might give the pitching advantage to those Toronto Blue Jays. I'm going to be honest. That bullpen is great, headed by Louis Varland. And the odds that you can get on a Blue Jays World Series win right now are at plus 8,000. And with the limited opportunities that you have in the AL, I mean, you're really only talking about the Yankees and the Rays as true actual contenders. Giving me a plus 8,000 for a team that made the World Series last year and was one catch away from winning the World Series in Game 7 against the Dodgers? I don't know, man. I really like this. I don't think Bo Bichette mattered that much to that team for them to be completely out of the picture. So I know they're not in the playoff picture right now, but my sleeper darling AL team, and I might have them as my favorite at the moment if they get hot the next few games, is those Toronto Blue Jays.
1: 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Logan, yes, no. Cheese curds, Milwaukee, life-altering.
0: Oh, absolutely. 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
5: 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Hawaii's fantastic. We went, my wife and I, we got married. Three different islands, 18 days. We've been married, I'm trying to think, what, 18 years. Is that right? July 20th. Yeah, if I could do quick math. It's been a long day. So, but if I could do quick math, it's been 18 years. We got three kids. But the Hawaii trip, it is really paradise. Like, I'm jealous. I was talking to Johnny during the course of the break. Like, that is an amazing trip to go to Hawaii and work, and you're sitting on the beach. You know, it is truly paradise. It's an amazing spot. It really is. So I'm jealous of both Tim and Matt being able to go out there, do a little work and work in paradise. Let's get into some interesting things going on as far as the National Football League looking ahead. And there's some monthly specials that are being offered for the month of September in the NFL. Most passing yards, most rushing yards, most passing touchdowns, and the like. Let's focus in on most passing touchdowns, which I think is an interesting one. Joe Burrow plus 750, Brock Purdy plus 850. Got to remember the 49ers begin their season on in Australia, Melbourne, as they take on the Los Angeles Rams. Dak Prescott, they open up the season at MetLife Stadium, taking on John Harbaugh and the New York Giants. Stafford, obviously coming off the MVP year in which he threw 46 touchdown passes. Jared Goff at 11 May at 12-1. I'm focused in, and it's at the top of the market. It really is. I think it's, you know, an interesting talking point. It's Burrow at plus 750. I like the fact that Joe Burrow came out the other day and mentioned the expectations this year. Why not go to the Super Bowl? They begin you look at the month of September for them. Tampa, Houston, on the road in Houston, and then Pittsburgh. Now, the interesting thing you might say to yourself, and the two games on the road, one at home. Tampa should be a game where they should be able to move the football on. Now, historically speaking, outside of last year, since I got off to a 2-0 start for Zach Taylor, before that they had gotten off to really bad starts to begin the regular season. The expectation this year is that Cincinnati has done enough defensively with the addition of Dexter Lawrence from the Giants right before the NFL draft, giving up the 10th overall pick. The Giants ended up selecting CeCe Mayanoa, the guard, or the tackle. They transitioned to guard coming out of Miami. Buccaneers,

0: obviously interesting season for them. Little change in that receiver room. Evans gone, but Baker Mayfield all ticked off because he didn't get the contract extension that he was looking for during the course of the offseason. But that should be a game at home against the Buccaneers where I do think the Cincinnati Bengals should be able to move the ball efficiently. Now, the key is you like Burrow to have the most passing touchdown. It's not Tampa. It's not on the road in Pittsburgh where you would expect September 27th, Sunday, not expected to be, you know, big-time weather, concern, not lazing in Pittsburgh, cold, snow, rain, whatever it might be. Big key is going to be the second week on the road in Houston against the Texans. And therein lies the rub, if you like Joe Burrow. And what I mean by that is this. The Texans have got an unbelievable defense. We all know that. Right? The town idiot knows that. Like, they, you know, you don't have to be the most brilliant individual. The Texans defense last year averaged, you know, gave up on average a tad about 17.5 points per game. The issue with the Houston Texans is the quarterback play has been really bad, which has been surprising because C.J. Stroud in his rookie year looked like a young franchise quarterback on the rise where a lot of scouts and talent evaluators got it wrong if they questioned him coming out of Ohio State. The issue with that game, or the way to look at that game, is can Cincinnati be able to play the game at their pace and tempo? And what I mean by this is where are they able to make Houston uncomfortable? If that ends up being a low-scoring game, then I don't think Burrow is going to have the most passing touchdowns in the month of September. However, if they're able to jump out early, make the Houston Texans play outside of their comfort zone, then that might be a scenario where Cincinnati is able and Burrow offensively is able to dictate the style and tempo in which that game played. Satre, you want to draw a comparison to what Peyton Manning used to do with the Indianapolis Colts, right? You knew the limitations of what the Colts were when they had Mathis and Freeney attacking from the outside, getting after the quarterback. Well, what Ince wanted to do was they wanted to jump out on you early, right? They wanted to get a two-score lead to where you were uncomfortable, and they were able to play the game at their style and tempo. We'll see if Cincinnati is able to do that. Lou Fenicaro joined us earlier on the program, and we were talking a little bit about the AFC North, and he mentioned about he thinks it's going to be a little bit of a downturn for the Baltimore Ravens, a little bit of a rise this year for the Cincinnati Bengals, and maybe a little bit of a rise for Mike McCarthy, Aaron Rodgers, and the Pittsburgh Steelers. I'd like to see it as far as Pittsburgh is concerned, a little concerned about the age of that team and where Rodgers is at this stage of his career, but don't disagree with Lou about the Cincinnati Bengals. And I think Joe Burrow's got a massive chip on his shoulder coming into the season. He wants to win, and it's a wide open AFC. Even with the Denver Broncos adding Jalen Waddle in the offseason, Bo Nix coming off the fractured ankle, disappointment that he wasn't part of the AFC championship game, concerns in Baltimore, concerns in Houston about the quarterback play. When is it finally going to be the year for Josh Allen and the Buffalo Bills? A tumultuous offseason, to say the least, for the New England Patriots, even though Drake May is a new weapon in A.J. Brown. When is Justin Herbert exactly going to put it together for the Los Angeles Chargers? And is the window passed, or the window closed, I should say, Patrick Mahomes, Andy Reid, and the Kansas City Chiefs, even though some people believe that they're flying under the radar a little bit. So I'd go Burrow most passing touchdowns here in the month of September at plus 750. As far as rushing yards is concerned, I like Jahmyr Gibbs at 6-1 to have the most rushing yards. Just got paid. Listen, there's a lot of ways that you can go here. When you look at the Detroit Lions, and if you pull up the Lions schedule early on in this season, Detroit, I get concerned about where they're going to be defensively. They begin the season at home against New Orleans, and they go on the road, brand spanking new stadium in Buffalo, and then they take on the New York Jets. So you look at the matchups here for the Lions early on in the season, the first 3 weeks in the month of September. Saints, Bills, Jets. Jahmyr Gibbs just got paid in the offseason by the Detroit Lions. The Lions are coming into this year where – yes, new offensive coordinator, questions on their defense of whether or not they can be able to stop people. Now, how do you limit the exposure of your defense? You limit the exposure of your defense by limiting possessions over the course of a football game. not maximizing possessions, limiting possessions. Now, are you going to take away the explosive ability of the Detroit Lions with Amon-Ra St. Brown and Jared Goff? No. I mean, it's always still going to be there. Are they a different offense now without Ben Johnson, who's going into his second year as head coach of the Chicago Bears? Yeah, I mean, it's a different offense, and we saw that a year ago. So they've got a new offensive coordinator in place, new play caller, and I think that's a good thing because I think when Dan Campbell took over last year, it was a struggle for the Detroit Lions. But Gibbs is a guy that I think is going to be used early and often here by the Detroit Lions, and you're sitting there at 6-1 for him to have the most rushing yards in the month of September. First and foremost, I think Campbell wants to get back to running the football. Number two, I do think the inexperience you saw from some of the young offensive linemen for the Detroit Lions a year ago, they have now a year under their belt, a year of that experience to come back and be better year number two. I think to limit the exposure of that Lions defense where it's Aiden Hutchinson and really not all that much else, I think you want to run the football and control the clock. So Jahmyr Gibbs to me at 6-1 is an interesting one, but that's where you can get creative when you look at these markets where it's not just necessarily when you're looking at win totals, it's not necessarily where you're just looking at the line, the cover, the over, the under, whatever it might be, where you can take a look at some of your fantasy football knowledge and you could be able to use it in the betting markets. And this is just one of those examples where you can do so where, you know, fantasy football, if you're really into it and you're into a lot of leagues, you're looking up matchups early on in the season, how you can get off to a good start, who's got favorable matchups, who doesn't, who has a difficult schedule. And these are one of the matchups or one of the things you can look at, whether it be most rushing yards, most passing yards, most receiving yards, receiving touchdowns, rushing touchdowns, passing touchdowns, to where you're looking at particular matchups and you're saying, okay, is this favorable early on in the season, especially when you're seeing the first 3-4 weeks of the NFL regular season. For a lot of these teams, based on the way that training camps operate in today's day and age, it's a little bit of a work in progress for a lot of these teams before they gain their foothold of who they are by week 4 or week 5. Cody Mitchell is going to join the program from the Juice Podcast. Plenty to chat about him. Get his week 0 college football bets. I'm looking forward to that. Getting to a little college football. It's right around the corner. Mark Malouf with you. Cashing out right here on VSiN, the Sports Betting Network.
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1: 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Let's hit the progressive guest line right now. Talk about college. Joins us, handicapper, Bet the Juice podcast, and hit him up on X at C Mitchell Hoops. So if you have not listened to this podcast, fantastic. 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
2: Hey, man, it's good to see you. Always good to be on here. It's almost time, man. We got through the dog days of summer. One more week, and we got college football, and the NFL will be starting here soon, so we got football for the next 6 months, man. It's awesome. Can't wait for it.
1: Oh, no doubt. I mean, and week zero gets going here, Cody. There's a lot of ways to go week zero. Give me the top of the slate. Like, your strongest play week zero would be what?
2: For me, I'm looking at NC State +5.5, taking the points here with Dave Doran and the Wolfpack. I think the biggest thing is, especially in week zero and early on in college football season, with the landscape of the sport right now, with a lot of, you know, players going in the portal and a lot of pieces moving around, I think the books early in the season still factor in a lot from the season ago. And Virginia, you know, came up short of an ACC title. They lost to Duke in the title game. Well, they did lose a lot of talent from that team. And for also, Virginia was benefited from a very, very easy schedule. My co-host actually had a ticket on them to win the ACC. I think it was 100-1. I called him crazy, but he pointed out the schedule, and it was very, very, very easy. They didn't beat really anybody at the top of the ACC. They kind of played all the bottom dwellers and made their way out to win the title game. But the other thing is they lost their starting quarterback. Bo Fabula comes in from Missouri. And his numbers aren't great because he ended up getting hurt at the end of last season. But once he played in the SEC, he was 2 touchdowns and 7 interceptions, really struggled to move the ball. And on the flip side for NC State, they have a quarterback in C.J. Bailey who is coming back to school for, I believe, his junior year. Could be a guy that goes very high up in the draft boards. He's a big kid, big arm. I think NC State and Dave Doran are far more talented, and I think we're basing a lot of this off of Virginia's success last season.

0: think it's a weak schedule. And for Dave Dorn and NC State, it's a team I kind of really like in the ACC this year. I love backing Dave Dorn teams when the media and nobody is really, really on the hype train. The time to fade Dave Dorn is when everybody's got the hype on him and everybody's on him. That's when they lay an egg. No, this team's been undervalued. They've not been talked about all season long. I like the Wolfpack here in week zero.
1: All right, Cody, how about Memphis and UNLV?
0: Another one here. I am big on the dogs in week zero, but I really like this Memphis squad. Yes, it's a lot of new faces. Charles Huff comes over from Southern Miss after being basically ran out of town at Marshall after he won a Sun Belt title there. So it is a new team and a lot of, like, they're not going to be high up on the returning production, but he brings over 17 guys from the Southern Miss squad from a year ago. And then also got a kid in Marcus Stokes. I believe he transferred from West Florida Division II school. This kid was a four-star coming out of high school. He got into some trouble, ended up having to go to D2, and now he's finally on the level of Division I. I like this Tigers team. I like them in the American all season long. And, you know, this might not be the biggest game for week zero, but the implications from this game on Saturday is giant because we have two teams in Memphis and UNLV that could potentially be that G5 spot, and the winner of this game could easily end up having the tiebreaker or the other to get this team into the title or into the college football playoff. And, you know, UNLV was good in the Mountain West last season, but kind of similar to what I was talking about Virginia. They kind of beat up on the bottom of the Mountain West when they had to step up and play Boise State. They got beat both times. They lost to New Mexico. UNLV really also, I know this game is out in Vegas, UNLV doesn't really have the home field advantage. Fans really don't come out to these games. I think Memphis fans travel really well, and I think they're really excited to have Charles Huff, who I think is a superstar head coach and is going to be at a Power 4 school, if not next year. The year after, like, he's a superstar. So I like Memphis. I think they start their first game in the new Huff era off on a good stroke here. I think they win the game outright, but I will take the 5.5 just to cover myself.
1: All right, Cody, let's get into some futures here. If I were to ask you to pick a team, or who have you bet on to win a national championship this year?
0: So the numbers came down a little bit, but I think you can still get an 11-1 out there, and that is the Miami Hurricanes. Obviously, they were one drive away. They were driving in the fourth quarter, the last drive of the season. Carson Beck throws the pick. Ultimately, Miami falls short. But now they bring in Darian Mensa. And I don't know if the common college football watcher has really paid attention to this kid. I think this guy has a shot to be the first overall pick in the NFL draft. He carried Duke to an ACC title. Like, without Darian Mensa, I don't know if Duke is a four-win team, let alone being the ACC champions. He is accurate. He has a good arm. He's super smart between the ears. Mark Fletcher is back. Their star running back, Malachi Toney, the freshman last season, I think it's just going to get better. They brought in one of the top transfer portal classes. And they're in the ACC. So, for one, I think their win total is set at 10.5. I foresee them winning the ACC, and even if they don't, they're going to be 10 wins or 11 wins. You should at least have them in the playoff, let alone they could easily run the table here and be able to get a bye. So you'll have one less game you have to win. But I think with the superstars that Mario Cristobal has put together, the momentum they built off of last season, and adding potentially the best quarterback in college football in Darian Mensa, who actually now is going to have legit playmakers around him too, and not to mention his star receiver from Duke, Cooper, is actually transferred to Miami, so he does have a familiar face there. I just think 11-1 is incredibly too high for a team that I can almost guarantee is going to be in the playoff. And, you know, a season ago we saw him play the national championship game, so I really like Miami coming this season.
1: I want to ask you, you know, all these conferences, I want to ask you one in particular. What's your take on futures market when you're looking at the Big 12?
0: I got two in mind here. For one, I think Texas Tech is still, there's still a little juice on them. I think it was like minus 120 for them to win the conference, which I get it. They're super, super talented. They spend all this money. But with questions at the quarterback position after the Sorsby situation, I know Castellanos.

0: season. Now he's got a full off season to learn Satake's system here. And I just really, and then obviously LJ Martin coming back, he might be the best running back in college football potentially. Defense returns a lot. And the vibes in at BYU right now are just through the roof. You know, you almost lost your head coach to Penn State, a big-time Big Ten school, and you were able to pull him back to Provo. This team is really talented, man, and you're not gonna beat BYU in Provo. And their road schedule is fairly easy. I think they have the Holy Wars at Utah this year, and then they have a game at TCU. So those are two road games you got to worry about. If you get one of them, you're probably going to have a shot to at least make it to the Big 12 title game. So you're at least going to have them there. And then I think Kansas State's a little undervalued at 14-1. Colin Klein comes back home. We saw what he did with Marcel Reed at Texas Tech, kind of unleashed him. Avery Johnson, the quarterback of Kansas State, has got all the talent in the world. And we just haven't seen it all put together. So if Colin Klein can unlock Avery Johnson, I think the sky's the limit for the Wildcats and their schedule as well. I mean, they have TCU on the road, but everybody, all their tough games are all at home. They get Oklahoma State at home. They get Houston at home. They get Arizona at home. This team was really talented from a season ago. They just kind of underachieved because Avery didn't play well. Klein unlocks Avery Johnson, man. You can see the Wildcats going to the college football playoff for sure.
1: Cody Mitchell, Bet the Juice podcast. Congrats on being a dad. Enjoy it. Get some rest whenever
0: Thanks,
1: you can.
0: Man.
1: And enjoy the college football season. We appreciate the time tonight. You got it. That's all you can do. It's cashing out.
0: It's all you can, man.
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3: Mark Melusis with you. Cashing Out here. In for Dustin Sweetelson. Got to give a big kudos to the producer, Johnny Campbell. Amazing job tonight with the guests and everything. I was filling in for Dustin tonight. Did an amazing job. So I thank Johnny behind the scenes. Did an amazing job with all the guests, and we had you covered pillar to post, whether it be college football, whether it be baseball, whether it be the National Football League. Let's run through some of the best bets for our guests on this edition of Cashing Out. Chris Ruffalo joined us, NFL Futures. He likes the Cardinals, all under 2.5 wins at plus 250. He also liked the Cardinals' last winless team at plus 225. And Chris said, you look at the Cardinals' schedule, and they could start the season 0-13 before their late bye week, given the difficulty of their schedule. They've got Jacoby Brissett at quarterback. Any team to finish the regular season winless at 9-1 thinks that's a possibility. When you think about some of the dread teams this year in the Football League, one of those teams is going to be the Miami Dolphins as well, and they could go winless this year for Jeff Hafley. That is going to be a complete rebuild for the Miami Dolphins. That's at 9-1 for a team to go winless this year. And the Steelers to finish third in the AFC North at plus 150. And Chris mentioned in terms of his logic there that, you know, you're going to go on it, you know, Cincinnati, Baltimore, Cleveland's going to be dreadful. Instead of looking at the win total for the Pittsburgh Steelers, just take them to finish third in the AFC North, plus 150. Lou Finocchiaro joined the program as well. His NFL future that he absolutely adored and loved was the Seattle Seahawks under 10.5 wins. He's also fading the Kansas City Chiefs under their win total for the season as well. As far as Major League Baseball, when you're looking at Monday's action, Logan Windsor joined us. Philadelphia Phillies, money line, -$1.23. The Minnesota Twins on the money line, -156. The Cincinnati Reds on the money line, -$1.50. Tampa and Detroit under 4.5. First five runs, -$1.60. He likes Sandy Alcantara over 18.5 outs at +115. He also likes Braxton Ashcraft under 5.5 strikeouts, -$1.34, as the Pirates begin a series out in San Diego against the Padres. Padres obviously in the thick of things in that NL wildcard race, and they've gone 7-3 in their last 10 games. As far as Cody Mitchell joined us, talk a little college football. Week zero quickly approaching. What is he like? Week zero, Jacksonville State plus the touchdown against North Dakota State. North Carolina State +5.5 at Virginia. And he also likes Memphis +5.5 at UNLV. As far as some of the college football futures for Cody, Miami, the Hurricanes with their new quarterback to win the national championship. You can get them right now at 10-1, depending on the book that you look at. BYU to win the Big 12 Conference Championship at +550. As far as a long shot, he also likes Kansas State in the Big 12 Conference Championship winner at 14-1. Western Michigan to win the MAC Championship at 4-1. SMU, the ACC Championship game winner at +650. And DeMont Williams Jr., the quarterback out of Washington, to win the Heisman Trophy at 55-1. Heisman Trophy race is an interesting one. I think you can go a lot of different ways, and Williams is certainly one of those dual threats for the Washington Huskies to keep an eye on, especially if the Huskies can have themselves a good season. But he was a guy that, statistically speaking, he put up some jaw-dropping performances a year ago. We talked about Major League Baseball, some interesting things to keep note of as you look ahead to Monday's action. The Tampa Bay Rays, they're in Detroit.

0: Detroit to take on the Tigers. Rasmussen on the mound, Valdez on the mound for the Detroit Tigers. The Rays go into Monday's action with a three-game lead over the Yankees in the American League East in that matchup. And Rasmussen's been really, really good so far this season. They're minus $1.34 on the money line. The total is sitting at 7.5 in that game. I would lean Tampa in that game over the Detroit Tigers. Tigers have been one of the more disappointing teams, and Valdez coming over in free agency has been for the most part, been a disappointment for Detroit on the year. Tigers have remained in the race in the American League Central and for a wild card spot because the American League has been downright dreadful. The Boston Red Sox, they're sitting in third place in the American League East. They begin a series against, as we mentioned, Sandy Alcantara and the Miami Marlins. They're down in South Beach. Boston looking to keep themselves in that wild card race in the American League. They're a minus $1.36 favorite going into Miami on Monday night. Kind of a stay-away game for me. Boston, obviously, has been a ridiculous story. They were sitting there at one point in time this season at 14 games under the 500 mark, and they go into action on Monday as a third-place team in the American League East, and they are sitting there at 12 games over the 500 mark at 71-59. They're just three games in back of the Yankees for the second place in the American League East, which has been a remarkable remarkable story. And the Red Sox are able to have any kind of modicum of October success. It's the thing that's going to be looked at. It's the unexpected. I've often said in sports, when the unexpected happens, see, the Dodgers are going to enter this postseason with as much pressure on a team in Major League Baseball that we have seen in quite some time. The Boston Red Sox faithful up there at Fenway Park didn't expect this kind of a year. That is what's made this season that much more enjoyable. I'm intrigued by the Pirates and as Logan Windsor joined us earlier on Cashing Out, the Pirates and the Padres series that begins out in beautiful San Diego. Robbie Ray on the mound for San Diego, Ashcraft on the mound for the Pittsburgh Pirates. You look at Ashcraft has been pretty good for Pittsburgh, and the Pirates were one of those surprise teams earlier on in the MLB regular season. The San Diego Padres have been a team where their offense is finally starting to catch up, and this is where you give A.J. Preller a ton of credit. He went out there and added when people thought maybe he was going to take away at the MLB trade deadline, maybe Mason Miller, who was reportedly available, but you would have had to have given up a king's ransom to go get the best reliever in all of Major League Baseball. And maybe this year is the Padres where it's not necessarily how you start, it's how you finish. They're 7-3 in their last 10 games. You look at the Pirates are a slight $1.18 favorite based on the pitching matchup as they open up a series out in San Diego. I would lean Padres in that one. Think about the total between the Twins and the Athletics out in Sacramento on Monday night. Twins are going to go with Matthews on the mound, Springs on the mound for the A's out there in Sacramento. The total in that game is sitting at 10.5. And if you followed it all season long, in terms of Major League Baseball, the totals out there in Sacramento, you've got a lot of runs that have scored there. That would be another play for me on Monday. Is I don't really like a side. I wouldn't tell you I like the Twins. Yeah, I'd probably lean more Minnesota than anything else. They're a minus $1.54 favorite. I think even with all the injuries for the Athletics, I'd probably take the over in that game, and I would take the over at 10.5. And I do agree with our guest, Logan, who joined us earlier on in Cashing Out. I like the Philadelphia Phillies laying minus $1.16 as they open up a series in Seattle against the Mariners. Good pitching matchup in this one, Wheeler and Gilbert. The Philadelphia Phillies have been hot as of late, gotten themselves within three games of the National League East leaders, the Atlanta Braves, for their interim manager, Don Mattingly. So give me the Philadelphia Phillies minus the $1.16 as they take on the Seattle Mariners. Week two of the NFL preseason. Well, that is, I mean, for all intents and purposes, in the book. So we look ahead to week three. The problem you have with week three of the NFL preseason is you really have no idea who's playing. And it's really more a case of battling it out for roster spots, back end of the roster for these NFL teams than anything else. So anybody of significance, what do you take away from week two of the NFL preseason? Well, did Cam Ward look particularly good? He did not. Does that necessarily mean that he's going to be bad week one against the New York Jets? No, doesn't necessarily mean that is going to be the case when you're looking at Cam Ward, because I think that's where Robert Saleh and the new offensive coordinator, Brian Daboll, obviously are there to get the best out of the former number one overall pick. Geno Smith looked good for the Jets Friday night against the Pittsburgh Steelers, and he went 7-for-7, 65 yards, and including a 13-yard touchdown pass to Jelani Woods. Okay, he's going to be significantly better than Justin Fields. The Jets win total on the season is sitting at a paltry 5.5. But it's it's an AFC East where it's very top heavy with the Buffalo Bills and the New England Patriots. The Miami Dolphins are expected to be one of the worst teams in the National Football League. I guess the broad spectrum is this. If you are looking at the National Football League regular season, getting through the preseason, as head coaches look at this, is get the work in, don't get hurt, and try and get your team as prepared as you can possibly be for the start of the NFL regular season. But can't wait for it. Week zero college football right here. It's a couple days away. NFL regular season going to get going as well. And we're going to be covering it all pillar to post right here on VSiN. Want to remind everybody that coming up tomorrow, Dave Ross and Jensen Lewis kick off the morning on VSiN by the books at 7 a.m. Eastern show. On 7 a.m. Eastern on the show, they'll be joined by former NFL GM Marty Herney. Then at 10 a.m., Gil Alexander, Kelly Bidlin are on a numbers game, and Prop Points takes over at 1 p.m. It's all right here on VSiN, the Sports Betting Network. Thanks to Johnny Campbell, everyone behind the scenes. I'm Mark Malusis, cashing out right here on VSiN.
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0: Well, football season is almost here, and the sharp money is already moving. Here's the sharp plays, sees it first. 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Exclusive data feeds from four major sportsbooks, thousands of sharp bettors and professional syndicates tracked in real time before the market moves, all of it filtered and sorted by version 6.0 of their AI model. 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It is cashing out on this Sunday evening. Mark Melusis with you in for Dustin Sweetelson. As we take a look at a little bit of the Major League Baseball landscape, the Little League game did go finals. The Braves were victorious over the Milwaukee Brewers 4-2 out there in Williamsport. So that's always an entertaining one each and every year that they do that, as the Little League World Series is in full force. Some interesting games on Sunday. It'll be the Yankees 8-3 over the Toronto Blue Jays. They score 8 runs, which has been really an outlier for the New Yankees ever since Aaron Judge went on the IL May the 31st. But the Yankees got some good injury news, bad injury news over the course of the weekend. Good is that Judge is going to be swinging off of a tee, relatively short, starting to ramp back up as he's dealing with that stress fracture, lower right rib on his right side, and dealing with that rib cage. Negative news, Ryan Weathers left the game Saturday with left forearm tightness. He's going to be out 2 to 4 weeks. Giancarlo Stanton, who was with one calf injury, running the bases, injured the other calf, and he has played just 24 games this year for the New York Yankees. In all likelihood, Yankees haven't ruled him out the rest of the year, but it's taken him forever to come back from that initial calf injury. With the regular season winding down here, it's hard to envision the Yankees getting Giancarlo Stanton back. They did get Bellinger back, activated on Saturday, as he was hitting cleanup Sunday afternoon for the New York Yankees. So they're only 3 games back of the Tampa Bay Rays right now in the American League East. I think the Boston Red Sox latest standings, because the Red Sox were victorious over the San Francisco Giants on Sunday as well. The Yankees are 3 games up on the Boston Red Sox for second place in the American League East. So 6 games cover the Rays, the Yankees, and the Red Sox in the American League East, and by far right now, they're the 3 best teams in the American League. The White Sox over the Mets, 2-1. Kodai Senga blows the save. The Chicago White Sox walk it off and win the series for a second time in this series with walk-off victories. They had one Friday night with Manaea on the mound, down 4-0, sixth inning, bottom of the sixth, hit back-to-back-to-back home runs, tie the game up at 4, and then walk it off in the bottom of the ninth inning. How about Don Mattingly and the red-hot Philadelphia Phillies? They're 9-1 in their last 10 games, victorious over the St. Louis Cardinals on Sunday, 6-4. They're within 2.5 games of the Atlanta Braves right now in the National League East. The Tampa Bay Rays keep pace with the Yankees, remain three up on the Yankees in the American League East after getting

0: walked off on Saturday. They come back with a 3-1 victory over the Baltimore Orioles on Sunday. Nick Martinez, who has been really good for Baltimore, gets the win. He's 13-4 on the season with a 2.93 ERA. The Marlins knock off the Nationals 6-2. How about the Athletics coming back on the Houston Astros in this one? If you didn't watch this game, well, I mean, if you're not an Astros fan, I get it. The A's are a terrible baseball team. They're 51-80, even with the victory on Sunday. They were down 6-0 in this game going into the fifth inning. The Astros had scored 3 in the first, 1 in the second, and then 2 in the fourth. So they're down 6-0 going into the fifth inning. They score 6 in the top half of the fifth inning and then push one across in the seventh and win the game 7-6. So that's a nice victory for the Athletics in what has been a completely lost season. The Royals Royals knock off the Tigers 11-7. The Rangers over the Angels 5-3. Guardians knocked off the Rockies 7-2. The Boston Red Sox once again with the close late victory over the San Francisco Giants 5-4. Nothing has gone right for San Francisco's way. The Cubs over the Mariners. Think about this if you're a Seattle fan. It has been they've been one of the great disappointments on the season. They're 62-69 on the year. Big expectations in Seattle. We saw the trading of Luis Castillo at the MLB trade deadline over the Chicago White Sox. They gave up 19 runs on Sunday to the Chicago Cubs, who are one of the upper echelon teams in the National League. Now, if you're saying, okay, well, we see some of those scores at times. You go back 5 games ago. I think it was last weekend or early this past week. They lost to the Milwaukee Brewers 22-0. So in the span of 5-6 games, the Seattle Mariners gave up 22 runs to Milwaukee. They gave up 19 runs to Chicago. I mean, that's a tough week in what has been a tough year for the Seattle Mariners. The San Diego Padres knocked off the Minnesota Twins 8-1 the final. The Dodgers, they're getting hot again, not blanking the Pittsburgh Pirates a 4-0. Blake Snell making his return continued return, and he's looked really, really good for the Los Angeles Dodgers. And the Arizona Diamondbacks, the Snakes out there in the West, knocked off the Cincinnati Reds 5-3 in the final. When you take a look at the latest standings right now in the complexion of the American League, the Tampa Bay Rays leading the Yankees by 3 games in the American League East. The Chicago White Sox over the Guardians by 3.5 games. Cleveland right now sitting there at 65-66 on the season. The Houston Astros and the Texas Rangers, I mean, they're in a flat-footed tie for the American League West. The Seattle Mariners, think about this. The Mariners, as bad as they have been this season, they're 62-69. They're 7 games under 500. They are 3 games out of first place in the American League West. I mean, that tells you it all right now in terms of just how bad – outside of the American League East, just how bad the rest of the American League is. And the Texas Rangers and the Cleveland Guardians are right now in a flat-footed tie for that third and final wild card spot. So, amazingly enough, when you look at Texas and when you look at Houston, the Houston Astros are 65-66, as are the Texas Rangers right now. The Atlanta Braves leading the Philadelphia Phillies by 3 games in the National League East. The Braves are 76-55, 3-7 in their last 10. We mentioned the Philadelphia Phillies have been hot as of late. They're 9-1 in their last 10 games. The Milwaukee Brewers have the best record in all of Major League Baseball. They have 81 victories on the season, 81-50. Milwaukee sitting there with a 6-game lead on the Chicago Cubs. Cubs are going to be a playoff team in the National League, sitting there at 75-56, 19 games over the 500 mark. The rest of the division is either 500 or better. And then you got the Dodgers, who are getting hot once again, 7-3 in the last 10. As are the San Diego Padres, who are back over to 11 games over the 500 mark at 71-60. They're gone 7-3 in their last 10. The Dodgers have won 6 straight. The Padres have won 3 in a row. You look at the Arizona Diamondbacks, they're trying to hold on for playoff contention in the National League. They are 5-5 in their last 10 games. And when you take a look at the wild card race right now in the National League, the Chicago Cubs and the Philadelphia Phillies, the Cubs are 2 games up on the Phillies for the top National League wild card spot. Padres right now sitting there in that third wild card spot at 71-50. The Arizona Diamondbacks trail by 2. The Marlins trail by 4. So there you have it. That's the latest and greatest when you're looking at Major League Baseball right now. The futures odds, I'm curious when you take a look at the American League East, because I've talked about that East division and, you know, being on the East Coast. The Yankees have been ravaged by injury all season long, and the Tampa Bay Rays have been really one of the teams that have been the surprise team, drives Hal Steinbrenner crazy. I don't think there's any question about it, by the fact that how the Tampa Bay Rays are able to be 77-53 and the expenditure as compared to what the Yankees spend year in and year out on payroll is not nearly one in the same. But Yankees are holding tight. They've trimmed that lead in the span of, I think it's about 10 days, a week and a half. That lead in the American League East has gone from 6.5 down to just 3 games. And the Yankees are starting to get a little bit healthier. A couple of things to follow along when you're looking at that American League East race, and you're saying to yourself, you think the Yankees are going to win that division. You're going to see Judge back at some point in time before the end of the regular season. And I would say it's trending toward the early part of the month of September. I would say a target date, if I had to venture a guess, would maybe be the second week of the month of September. We'll see if Judge is indeed back by then. Max Fried threw a bullpen session on Saturday. We'll see if he comes through on that A-OK. The Yankees are telling everybody that the bone bruise that he suffered in his pitching elbow earlier in the regular season was more significant than this recent occurrence of a bone bruise in his pitching elbow. Clark Schmidt is going to throw a bullpen session on Tuesday. He's coming back from Tommy John surgery. If that goes well, he'll begin a rehab assignment and could be a guy that the Yankees lean on into on the back end of the bullpen. Ryan Weathers, who left his start, and the Yankees have been defined by their defined by their staff really the entire season. The bullpen has been great. The starting rotation has been fantastic. Weathers is a guy that's going to be out 2 to 4 weeks. Forearm tightness leaving the start. Aaron Boone on Sunday, when he met with the media before the Yankees knocked off the Toronto Blue Jays, said that they expect the Yankees are positive, expect to see Ryan Weathers back with the Yankees in some capacity before the end of the regular season or before this season comes to an end. So those are the positives there. The big keys for the Bombers, if you think they're going to track down the Rays in the American League East, is going to be the fact of potentially getting Judge and Fried back. If they get both of those guys back, then it's going to be game on with the Tampa Bay Rays. We'll see if that indeed is the case. We're rolling right along. It's a Sunday night. Mark Melusis with you, in for Dustin Sweetelson. It is cashing out. Michael Duarte, senior sports reporter for the California Post, will join the program next. Thanks for being with us right here on VSiN, the Sports Betting Network.
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0: Kaplan, Jeff Chedia, Gary Barnett, Bill Moss, Mark Boelricker, Stan Weber, Sam McDowell, Seth Kaiser, Blair Kirchhoff, Kevin Harlan, Field Yates, Jesse Newell, Cynthia Freeland, Pete Sweeney, Jeremy Fowler, Andy Reid, and Patrick Mahomes. 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
3: It is Cashing Out. Mark Melusis with you, in for Dustin Swedelson. Well, let's hit the progressive guest line. Out to Southern California we go. Michael Duarte, senior sports reporter for the California Post, joins us now. Hey, Michael, Mark Melusis with you right here on VSiN. Appreciate the time.
4: Appreciate you, as always. Thanks for having me on, and I hope everyone's enjoying this nice Sunday.
3: Yeah, no question. And it's good to be a Ram fan right now, Michael. I mean, really, the sky's the limit when you look at the Los Angeles Rams. You know, you look at their win total sitting there at 11.5 on the season. You know, a favorite to win the Super Bowl this year. A lot of believe most of the roster, unbelievable head coach in Sean McVay. If you had to look at it, like the concern, like if there is any concern for the Los Angeles Rams from a roster perspective, what would that be?
4: Yeah, I think my biggest concern is health. They have the most talented roster on paper, addressing the secondary, which was their biggest vulnerability last season. Obviously, they came within one play of going to the Super Bowl, and we could make the argument, you know, based on what the Seahawks did against the Patriots, that the Rams would have won the Super Bowl last year as well had they gotten over the hump there in Seattle. Or even you go back to that game in the regular season they played where they went to overtime and won fluky two-point conversion that was called incomplete, that's picked up by Seattle and handoff in the end zone, which is overturned to a good two-point conversion, might be the difference between the Rams being Super Bowl champions right now instead of trying to get back there. But to answer your question, it's health. If Matthew Stafford goes down, he's the reigning MVP. We saw Stetson Bennett shine. Ty Simpson is still battling for that QB2 spot. But I don't know if either of them could step up into the shoes of the reigning MVP. You know, wide receiver spot, Devontae Adams missed some time with a hamstring injury last season. If he goes down, can Mumford step up? I don't think they have the depth that would make them, you know, really, really strong and still like they wouldn't take a step back if they got injured. So I really think health is the goal for them. And it's similar to like we're looking at with the Dodgers right now, where you can lose some of your starting pitchers early in the season. You can lose bullpen guys. You can lose your closer. But as long as everyone's healthy come October, they're the favorites. And I think that would be the same with the Rams. As long as they're healthy going into the playoffs, I think the sky's the limit for them.
3: All right. Let's talk about that QB2. Where are we with Simpson? Where are we? As you mentioned, Stetson Bennett looked really, really good week two of the preseason.
4: Yeah, you know, ostensibly I'm going to call this Stetson Bennett's third year with the Rams learning under Sean McVay. He kind of took a gap year. He went through some mental health issues, some own personal issues when he was drafted with the Rams. And then obviously they've had Jimmy Garoppolo as the veteran backup quarterback to Matt Stafford the last 2 years. So this is really a wide open QB2 spot with Stetson Bennett seen as the favorite and the kind of incumbent to take that role over. However, Ty Simpson shined in a lot of action in that first preseason game in Kansas City against the Chiefs. And suddenly it went from what was presumed to be Stetson Bennett's job as the QB2 to suddenly it was a competition again. All this past week, even on a joint practice they had against the Saints on Thursday, the reps were split evenly between Bennett and Simpson, and that was not the case all through training camp. And then as you saw, Sean McVay did something he normally doesn't do, and that's he gave Stetson Bennett an entire first half and Ty Simpson the entire second half. So that tells me at that point, going to that Saints preseason game, the job was still open, but I think Stetson Bennett did enough in that first half, two rushing touchdowns. He seemed calm, cool, collective. He seemed to have a grasp of Sean McVay's offense and understanding. He was very confident. He said it's the best he's felt under Sean McVay in the Rams offense. So I think at this point, as you and I are having this conversation right now, Stetson Bennett is your QB2. Ty Simpson would be your QB3. Obviously, that could change going to that third preseason game this Thursday in Los Angeles against the Chargers. But I think right now it's Stetson number two and Ty Simpson three.
3: Michael, how do you, projecting here, how do you think McVay handles all the travel? I mean, the Rams are going to be a well-traveled team throughout the course of the regular season, including opening it up down under in Australia, week one against the Niners.
4: Yeah, that's a great question, and this is something that Sean McVay has learned and changed his approach on over the last 5 years. It was really that 2021 COVID, post-COVID season where there wasn't really a lot of fans in attendance that Sean McVay learned from these rules that were in place that sometimes the best way to travel is to just get out there the night before, wake up, play the game, get on a plane after the game, and come back. And he's done that when they've had either travel from West Coast to East Coast in the last few seasons. And even when they've played in London like they did last year, he had his team stay on the East Coast in Baltimore, practice in Baltimore all week, and then fly out Saturday night to London, go to sleep Saturday night London time, wake up Sunday morning, play the game. And if you remember that game last year, they absolutely throttled the Jacksonville Jaguars. I think it was 42-10 was the final score, something like that. But that game was over by halftime. So McVay is taking the exact same approach with this game in Melbourne to open the season in Australia. A little bit longer of a flight, obviously, than Baltimore to London. You're talking about Los Angeles to Australia, which is around 14, 15 hours. But he's got the same plan. Get in the night before, wake up, play the game, even though we'll be a day ahead than we are here in Pacific Coast time in Los Angeles, and then fly all the way back. It's a lot of travel, but his plan is don't stay around, don't linger, don't let your body get acclimated to the time zone, which is what the San Francisco 49ers are doing, Mark. They're going over a week in advance, getting used to the new schedule, getting their bodies used to the Australian time zone, and then flying back afterwards. The Rams are just going to touch down and get back up. We call that touch and go in our business.
3: There you go, a little touch and go. I'm all over at California Post. Talk a little Rams. Let's talk a little bit of Dodgers with you, Michael. What's the take on Los Angeles right now? Obviously, a lot of speculation about the ownership. There's no doubt about it after, he just sold the Los Angeles Lakers for $12.5 billion. But here, what's the – they're getting healthier. They're defending two-time World Series champs. Where do you think the Dodgers are right now, or is there an inch closer and closer to the month of September?
4: Yeah, it's a great question, Mark. I just spoke to some players on their off day here Thursday, so just a few days ago. Kike Hernandez, Andy Páez, who just fractured his left hand. He's going to be out for 4 to 6 weeks. Spoke to Mookie Betts, spoke to Will Smith. As you mentioned, they're getting healthy. Will Smith, who's been out for the last couple months with a neck injury, he's on a rehab assignment. Tyler Glasnow scheduled to come back here this week. Blake Snell just came back, pitched today, got the win. And I asked them, not about Mark Walter, which is kind of the biggest story right now in Los Angeles with the drama going on with the Lakers, selling to Bob Eisner and Josh Kushner and the genie bust drama going on with that. And could Mark Walter, we know he might be selling his stakes in Chelsea. He's trying to get $20 billion liquid, which just sounds crazy to say out loud. But could he also sell the Dodgers? But I asked them, what's going on with this rut that they've been on the last 6 to 8 weeks? Let's say since the All-Star break, the Dodgers have been below 500. They haven't looked the team that was the best record in baseball up until the All-Star break. And is it age? Is it fatigue? We forget that the Dodgers in 2024 started in Seoul, South Korea, and then played all the way to November winning the World Series. And then in 2025, they started in Tokyo, Japan, and then went to Canada and went all the way to November again to play in the World Series. They played more baseball than any other team on the planet, and they have one of the oldest rosters in the league. So could that be catching up to them? And every single player told me the same thing. This happens to them every single year. They don't know why. They can't explain it. They can't put their finger on it. But come August, they kind of go through those summer doldrums, the dog days of summer that a lot of baseball teams go for. For whatever reason, theirs doesn't come in April, May, or June. It comes in August every year. But they said they have a way of just flipping that switch, recalibrating, refocusing, and then come October, they just go out and play free. And as similar to the Rams, like we talked about, as long as they're healthy, they are the overwhelming favorites. And it seems, again, this year, that they're getting healthy at the right time. And I have always told people, we forget that in 2023 when they got swept by the Diamondbacks in the first round, they had 100 wins. And in the last couple of years, they've only had 90-something wins and they've won it. So they don't really care about that. But starting pitching in the postseason is what matters. And this team is going to have four aces, four Cy Young Award winners potentially in that rotation. I don't see anybody competing or beating them. And I see, to finalize this,

0: point, Mark. It's the Brewers and Dodgers, just like it was last year, I think, just like that in the NLCS.
1: Michael, we have about 70 seconds to go. What's the tone and the temperament of the Laker fan right now? LeBron gone, new owner.
0: I think people are – my sense with fans is they're happy LeBron is gone. Not that they aren't grateful for the time he has, but they're looking forward to this new Luka Doncic chapter and era in Lakers history. And now that it seems like there's new ownership, like we already knew was coming, I think they're ready for a fresh start, a new chapter, turn the page. My sentiment is there are some people still in Jeannie Buss's corner who want to see her still run the team, but I would say about 60% of Lakers fans would obviously prefer the Buss family just completely remove themselves, end that Buss era, which is nearly 50 years, and let's see what Bob Iger and Josh Kushner can do now with this team and with Luka Doncic as the centerpiece.
1: As Mark Walter tries to get $20 billion liquid, I'm trying to get $500 liquid.
0: Same.
1: Yeah, I have more opportunity doing that than Mark Walter. But, hey, Michael, appreciate the time. Appreciate this time on this Sunday night and continued success with the California Post, all right?
0: Yeah, I appreciate it. I'm selling bobbleheads and gloves, whatever I can on eBay, and he's selling sports teams like it's baseball cards out there.
1: I know, it's amazing. It really is. What a different world. Crazy world we're living in. Michael Duarte on the Rams, on the Dodgers, on the Lakers. There's no question about it. Cashing out. Mark Melusis with you. Rolling right along on this Sunday evening. In for Dustin Sweetelson, VSiN, the Sports Betting Network.

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1: Welcome back to Cashing Out on this beautiful Sunday across this great country. 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Bet sharp, look square. That's a good line. Love that. Check it out on Gambled. And there's no question about it. You can put yourself in a tremendous advantage to that point. A couple NFL things. Number one, we kicked off the program tonight talking about Ashton Jeanty, the talented second-year running back for the Vegas Raiders. After what was, I would say, an underachieving year number one, not all of his fault. The coaching staff was a mess. The offensive line was dreadful. And they couldn't open up a hole for him. But Adam Schefter, report out of training camp today that Ashton Jeanty went down to a severe leg injury. Couldn't put any weight on his leg. Team took a knee. They met afterward for a moment, too. And it was a really severe injury. We kicked off the program. Well, we got a little bit of an update. Raiders running back Ashton Jeanty, according to Adam Schefter, who had to be helped off the practice field today, is believed to have sprained his ankle. Sources tell Rap and him, the Raiders still are unsure how long he'll be out, but it is not considered a long-term injury, and the organization is breathing a sigh of relief tonight. Raiders declined comment on Jeanty's injury. So there you have it, a little inside report from Ian Rappaport and also Adam Schefter from ESPN. So that's a positive sign. I mean, it would be, first and foremost, you feel bad for the player. Jeanty, obviously a star at Boise State. You look at the Vegas Raiders this year coming in. It's a rebuild. The question is when Fernando Mendoza plays his rookie year at the quarterback position. When new head coach, win total sitting there at 5.5. They're 6-1 to miss the playoffs. To make the playoffs, I should say. They're -900 to playoffs, 20-1 to win the division, which they have no chance of doing, with the Chargers, Chiefs, and Broncos all ahead of them. 76-1 to win the conference, and 150-1 to win the Super Bowl. So, Raiders are in the rebuild. Like, you think about rebuilding teams across the National Football League, you think about the Miami Dolphins with Hafley, and they brought the Green Bay vision down to South Beach. You think about where the Arizona Cardinals are with LaFleur out there. They need a quarterback. They have a lot of talent at the skill position players, including the talented running back out of Notre Dame that they took at the top of the draft this past year, but he's dealing with a high ankle sprain. When you look at the Vegas Raiders on the total, and they take on the Miami Dolphins week number one, and Miami's going to be really bad. I don't think there's any question about it. It's not a reaction to what we saw week two of the preseason. And if you watch that game in which the Dolphins played a lot of backups, they lost to the New York Giants 26-3. They had three first downs the entire game. They had 102 yards of total offense. They held the football offensively for 19 minutes. The Giants held the football for 41 minutes. The Giants outgained them 4-1 football game. It was like watching men against boys. And I did the Giants postgame locally here in New York. So, I mean, it was crazy the way that the Giants just dominated the Miami Dolphins. And the Dolphins are at a different stage here. They understand that, you know, Malik Willis, it's basically a two-year commitment. They have talent at the running back position. You take a look at Miami going on the road in Vegas. The Dolphins are getting road when you take a look ahead line to that game. And this is going to be a tough football game to watch. With the Jeanty news, and that's positive news coming out of Vegas, that it's just an ankle sprain or an ankle injury. They don't believe it's significant, that it's not, you initially thought when he's getting helped off the field, a season-ending injury for Ashton Jeanty. That's not going to be the case. I'm going to go against our producer tonight, Johnny Campbell. He's all over the Dolphins, plus a 3.5. Buyer beware, Johnny. On that one, I got to be honest with you. You told me that during the course of the break. And I said to myself, I don't know if I'd take Miami plus the 3.5. You know, even whether Genty's available or not, week number one, I would, and this is not like my strongest lean of week number one when we look ahead to the National Football League regular season. I can't take the Dolphins. I just can't. Like, that would be an absolute, like, hold your nose special taking Miami plus the 3.5. And maybe Jeff Hafley and crew surprise, and that's why we watch the National Football League. There's no question about it. But the Raiders laying the 3.5, regardless of. And I think for the Raiders here, take your time with Fernando Mendoza. There's need to asset. Make sure that – and he has looked okay in the preseason. He's talked about the fact that he loves training camp and loves the practices and very positive, and why not? I mean, he was the number one overall pick, and he just had a historic season helping the Indiana Hoosiers and Kirk Cignetti to go out there and win a national championship. And the world is your oyster right now if you're Fernando Mendoza. But if you're the Raiders, protect the asset. Make sure that when he starts in the National Football League, he's ready to take advantage of it and be at his best and have everything that he needs to be successful. So there you have it, a little update on Ashton Genty. The other big storyline to follow going into Monday is who exactly is going to be the starting quarterback for the Cleveland Browns after what we saw over the course of the weekend as the Browns lost the preseason game to the Bills 31-7. Deshaun Watson was terrible in the game, like terrible. You saw Shador Sanders, he was good and bad, did throw a touchdown pass, also had an interception. You still have Dylan Gabriel in the mix out there in Cleveland as well. But after the game, Deshaun Watson grabbed some headlines because even though he said that, you know, he didn't really have much of a reaction, you know, did get asked a couple of questions about from the media, you know, and he did follow up and said, well, it's the same fans that cheered when he ruptured his Achilles tendon. Yeah, and there's no need for that. Listen, you can't be cheering somebody that goes out there and gets hurt in the National Football League, and we should not be cheering that. That's disgusting behavior. I'm never going to go out there and defend that. But Deshaun Watson got booed over the weekend because he's a terrible quarterback. That's it. And I think Todd Monken, the head coach, had the right response is play better. You don't want to get booed, play better. People pay their hard-earned money. They're not out there to cheer. This is not Little League. This is not Pee Wee hockey. This is not flag football for your kids and your daughters. I mean, this is – you're a paid professional athlete. Deshaun Watson has made a lot of money over the course of his career, and I think there's great disappointment in Cleveland about what Deshaun Watson is at this stage of his career as a quarterback. And to be perfectly honest with you, you follow his actions. My wife tells me all the time, don't watch what people do. Don't listen to what they say. Deshaun Watson might tell you that he loves the game. It might tell you that that he wants to continue his NFL career and wants to continue playing after this contract is over and everything and the like. That's not his actions. You know, his actions act like, you know, basically that, you know, he doesn't necessarily care one way or the other. If he can't realize that the fans were booed over the weekend of his performance, then I don't know what to tell you. And Todd Monken, the reports from Mary Kay Abbott on social media is that Todd Monken's going to make a decision on Monday of who his starting quarterback is going to be in Cleveland. I will say this. If it is not Shador Sanders, then I don't know what Todd Monken is thinking. I really don't. And I'm not telling you that I think Shador Sanders is all of a sudden going to be a good quarterback in the National Football League. I really, I,

0: coached out of him? For sure. There's no question. But I think for the Cleveland Browns, I think you have to come to the realization that Deshaun Watson's no longer an answer. At one point in time, you thought he was, and he gave him that huge guaranteed contract, which is one of the worst contracts in recent memory in all of professional sports. What he is now is non-competitive. Regardless of what you want to, regardless of what you're paying him and what he wants to say that he is at this stage. And after his reaction over the weekend, I think Shedeur Sanders has turned himself basically into a guy that most Brown fans are rooting for, not rooting against, and want to see him as the starting quarterback for the Cleveland Browns. And I'd be surprised on Monday if that is indeed not who is the, if that is not indeed who is the starting quarterback in Cleveland, that it is Shedeur Sanders. Mark Melusis with you. It is cashing out right here on VSiN on this Sunday. Straight ahead, Logan Wisner, Wiz Betts, joins us for two big segments that come here in the Sports Betting Network.
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2: 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Let's welcome aboard right now. Hit the progressive guest line. Welcome aboard Logan Wisner, WizBets, at WizBets on X. And first time I've had the privilege of chatting with Logan. Pleasure to meet you, Logan. Thanks for the time tonight. Thanks for the time tonight. Looking forward to talking a little baseball with you.
3: Yeah, I appreciate it, Mark. Talked to Doug here a few times. I like the work you guys do here a ton. So I'm excited to attack the baseball slate tomorrow. It's a weird slate. We haven't seen one like this in a while.
2: Yeah, there's no doubt. How about the Phillies right now? When you look at how good they have been, 9-1 in their last 10, they're within three games of the National League East. As they're on the road in Seattle, Wheeler on the mound, going up against.
3: Yeah, I mean, we're getting a good game here for the Phillies with Zach Wheeler, who has been struggling since the All-Star break. But the key, like you're saying, they're creeping up on the Braves right now, who just lost a key series versus the Brewers. They end up to get that last game in Williamsport. But the Phillies might make an NL East run here. Now, Wheeler is facing against Logan Gilbert, who is a little bit better at home this season with a 4.01 ERA. But we have been seeing the slugging Phillies finally starting to get back. They had struggled in the early part of the season, even when they went hot back in May or June. The last 20 games are among one of the best teams in baseball versus right-handed pitching. And the one issue that Logan Gilbert runs into sometimes is that hard contact, especially against lefties. So you could see Schwarbaum go deep in this game, Brandon Marsh, Bryce Harper. There's a lot of opportunities to get Gilbert out of this game early. And if we go to the bullpens after the sixth inning, the edge definitely goes to the Phillies here. Mariners just had an exhausting series versus the Cubs where they got up close wins in Friday and Saturday. But then yet again, second time this week, the Mariners have gotten absolutely blown out. Lost a big game today against the Cubs. They lost a 22-0 game against the Brewers earlier this week. They're able to recover against that loss against the Brewers. I don't know if I could be able to come back after another 15-plus run loss. So I'm expecting the Mariners to fall flat tomorrow. Give me the Phillies money line.
2: Logan, out to Sacramento we go, the Athletics. It's been a lost year for them. They're entertaining the Minnesota Twins. They're sitting there. They're still at AL East despite the fact that they're five games under 500. Matthews and Springs are your starters. What about Minnesota and Sacramento, or the Athletics, I should say, on Monday night?
3: Besides the joke of the Athletics not having a true name, the fact that they don't really have any players left. I mean, what's going on with the Athletics organization is a disaster in itself. But on the product right now on the field, it's just not looking good. After losing Nick Hurts and Langoliers, now they'll be without Jacob Wilson for most of the year as well. And this offense is absolutely falling apart. You'd think they'd still be good in their little league ballpark in Sacramento, but that's just not the case as well right now either. Minnesota, however, has quietly sneaked into the playoff picture for the AL. It was weird that they bought at the deadline, especially getting key bullpen arms, but now they're just two games back of the wild card. The AL Central is in grasp if the White Sox can't hold out their lead. So these easy games against bad teams like Sacramento and the Athletics, and we're going to see, like,

0: those types of matchups be really easy to bet on because the Athletics aren't trying to win, the Giants aren't trying to win, the Nationals aren't trying to win. So even on the road here, I really like them to attack Jeffrey Springs early. We saw last week that they started attacking lefties way more often because they ran a 8 right-handed hitter lineup. Ever since then, top 5 team versus left-handed pitching, they've been absolutely crushing them. Jeffrey Springs has never been able to figure out the Sacramento mound, very similar to Luis Severino. He has an above 6 ERA this season at home, and they never win in Jeffrey Springs starts. And Zebby Matthews is just going to do just enough here. He might allow 2 or 3 earned runs. Once they get to the bullpen, I really like Minnesota. I almost love taking their alt spread at -1 or -2 because I don't think this is going to be close. Love the Twins tomorrow.
1: Yeah. You mentioned the Giants being one of the teams that are looking to lose. They're entertaining the Cincinnati Reds at home. Burns on the mound, who's been great this year for Cincinnati, 14-2, 2.51 ERA. What's your take on Reds and Giants?
0: Well, initially, I was ready to fade Chase Burns for the second half of the season. You saw that velocity start to dip, the pitch count start to drop, and the effectiveness on the strikeout pitches falling. The last start really caught my eye that Chase Burns might be able to be dominant in the last part of the season. 8 strikeouts against the Cardinals, went 6 pretty clean innings, and the game before that, he shut out the Marlins. Now, the Giants can't do anything, and they're swinging at everything. And Chase Burns on the road this season, 9-2 with the Reds. Once he gets out of Cincinnati and that hitter's ballpark, he has been so good. And probably one of the bigger surprises of the season if it wasn't for another NL Central pitcher that I like in Mizorowski. On the road this season, Chase Burns, 3.02 ERA, 6-plus strikeouts in 10 of 11 games. Giants can't just produce runs right now. I'm okay taking the Reds' money line here. It's a little bit juiced on the road, which is kind of the theme that we are talking about right now. You don't often see a lot of road teams favored, but we mentioned Phillies. We mentioned the Twins. Now we're mentioning the Reds. And when you're seeing road teams favored this consistently, that's when you know that there is still value to be had there. Because if this game was at home, and this was in Cincinnati, the Reds would be -200 or -250 favorites. So I still really like the money line here. If you want to take the under runs, the team total runs for the Giants, you can sneak in a 3.5 line here. I think the Reds bullpen has been better since the All-Star break. They did make some couple additions at the deadline, so you could attack that angle as well. But I'm not really worried about Carson Wise and Hunt doing really anything against this Reds offense that is very similar to like a Phillies or a San Diego where they just clobber home runs. So I like the Reds again in this game. Very similar to the Twins. I don't mind an alt spread here if you don't want to eat the juice, but I think this is going to be as free as it gets. Really like Chase Burns tomorrow. You can get that alt run line at about +120 compared to the money line at -145. I do prefer taking those run lines for the road teams at -1.5 than the home because you are guaranteed 9 innings of hitting. Unlike if you're a home team and you're leading after 8 innings, you don't get to hit in the 9th after that. Plus, a lot of walk-offs for home teams end up in one-run victories. So I'm much more willing to take those alt spreads for away teams. Really like the Reds tomorrow.
1: All right. I want to ask you about the Rays and Tigers. Tampa, Yankees within 3 games of the American League East. Detroit, been one of the more disappointing teams, but it's Rasmussen on the mound for Tampa. Valdez on the mound for Detroit. What's a way to attack this matchup?
0: The under runs, for sure. I'm not the biggest Framber Valdez guy, but I know the right opportunities to attack him, and we're getting one here against the Rays. This very late in the season, it is rare that you see 2 AL or 2 NL pitchers face that haven't faced each other this season, and this will be the first time Rasmussen faces the Tigers and the first time Valdez faces the Rays. You're getting under 4.5 first 5 runs line here, which is what you get for mediocre pitchers. And Rasmussen has been absolutely dominant this season, a 3.01 ERA. On the road, he's only given up over 2 earned runs just 3 times all season. And, yeah, like you mentioned, we thought that the Tigers were going to be one of those AL teams that finally goes above and beyond in the second half, and they've just completely fallen off since getting rid of Skubal and Mize. Their run support has not been there. And if you are going to beat the Rays, it is going to be with a left-handed pitcher like we're seeing with Valdez. While they are one of the best offenses versus right-handed pitching, versus lefties, you don't see them walk a lot, which is their go-to. They get really quick innings. They're one of the lowest in pitches per inning. And that's been a key with Valdez this season. He sometimes struggles with the walks. So if you can hold on and get less than two or three walks in this game, the under 4.5 versus 5, unless Rasmussen absolutely blows up, could be free. I like the under in this game. Give me a sneaky money line on the Tigers. I think they could pull one out here. The Rays just are not the same team on the road that they are at home.
1: He's Logan Wisner. He's coming back for a second segment as we continue to bring all the Monday baseball. Remember, email the show, cashingout@VSiN.com. 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And Dustin Sweetelson on this Sunday, right here on VSiN, the Sports Betting Network.
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1: Mark Malusis with you on this Sunday right here on VSiN, the Sports Betting Network. In for Dustin, the program, of course, is Cashing Out. We're on the Progressive Guest Line, continuing the baseball conversation. And he does a great check him out on X at WizBets. Logan Windsor. I'm talking a little bit of baseball. We've run through a number of games, whether it be the Phillies, the Twins, the Reds, obviously the Detroit matchup, interesting pitching matchup on Monday with Valdez going on the mound for the Tigers, Rasmussen on the mound for the Tampa Bay Rays. What about the Marlins matchup on Monday with Sandy Alcantara on the mound? How do you attack that one?
0: Well, Sandy's been somebody you can rely on getting near seven innings every single game. And at home, he's been a demon this season. I think he's getting into the seventh inning in about 75% of his home matchups since the summer started. And he's getting the Boston Red Sox. While the Boston Red Sox were hot for a little bit, they have started to cool down offensively, especially like we mentioned in the previous segment, talking about walk percentage and pitches per plate appearance. Those are both coming down for the Red Sox as well, which means Sandy can blitz through innings in under 15 pitches for the majority of the game. I don't see a real spot in this lineup that I am super scared of. In Miami, I think Boston could have an absolute dud of the series. I kind of like the Marlins as a sneaky team in August and September. So not only do I like Sandy Alcantara to get 18 and a half outs here and cruise to a seven-inning game, I like him to record a win on certain books as well. Sometimes you can get that to plus 150 to plus 200, depending on what you're betting on. The public is going to be hammering the Red Sox the rest of the year because that's what the public loves doing with these hot big market teams. But I think there is sneaky value on the Marlins here. I really like Sandy over 18 and a half outs.
1: I love that one. All right, how about the Pirates and the Padres out there in San Diego on Monday? Robbie Ray on the mound for San Diego. They're 7-3 in their last 10, trying to remain in a wild card contention league. And Ashcraft on the mound for the Pittsburgh Pirates. What's the angle there between the Buccos and the Padres?
0: Well, the Padres are finally starting to get hot. That's an offense that we have been waiting to get going. It is finally starting to get there. And Braxton Ashcraft, who seemed like a demon in the first half of the season, is starting to show his true colors. The over runs has hit in Ashcraft starts in nearly 80% of games. He has gotten a lot of run support, nearly 6.5 runs of run support from the Pirates this season. But he has had major blow-up starts on the road this summer. 6 runs in Atlanta, 5 runs in Philly, 7 runs in New York against those Yankees, and 4 runs against the Brewers. And I think we're running into another bloodbath against the Padres. And Robbie Ray doesn't really interest me that either. He hasn't been great with the Padres, and the Pirates do have some home run power. So I do like the overruns in this game. But the Padres have consistently been a low K percentage team this season. And Braxton Ashcraft has bullied some higher K percentage teams this season, like the Athletics, the Twins, and those Orioles early in the year. So I do like his under 5.5 Ks a lot here. We are seeing him get pulled much earlier in the last few games. In August, his pitch counts have been 69, 82, 85, and 80. Now, he was extremely efficient in back-to-back games, going 8-plus innings in those games, but he still went under his strikeouts line in the last game, even though he went 8 innings, only recording 4 strikeouts, because he is getting those quick outs. I don't think that's happening versus San Diego tomorrow. So give me the Padres and Pirates over total runs, and give me Braxton Ashcraft under 5.5 strikeouts.
1: We're talking baseball with Logan Windsor, WizBets, at WizBets. I want to ask you, you're in Milwaukee. Brewers have had an unbelievable season. There's no question about it. Also, it's been decades since they've won a World Series, and we saw last year what the Dodgers did to Milwaukee in the National League playoffs. But what's your take on where Milwaukee is right now as we inch closer and closer to the month of October and the postseason? Do you think this team is set up for our success, especially with Miz at the top of the starting rotation?
0: Well, the pitching has gotten significantly better, and it was already good last season. The issue is, in the starting rotation in a seven-game series, it's Miz and who right now? Kyle Harrison has had his peaks. We're seeing Logan Henderson really stand out. But with Brandon Woodruff on the IL, you're relying on guys like Dustin May, who's been extremely inconsistent, Robert Gasser, Shane Drohan. So in the playoffs, especially against the Dodgers, I see only two real headline starters in Miz and Logan Henderson, and then you just got to run bullpen games and hope the Dodgers' bats are cold. But it wasn't pitching that the reason the Brewers lost in the NLCS last year. It was the offense, and the offense is the same as it was last year. They do slap hitting, they bunt, they get steals, and they have a top five amount of runs this season while being dead last in homers. Unless the big bats come out to play, because that is the only way you're ever going to score runs against guys like Yamamoto, Snell, Ohtani, if he pitches, Glasnow. I'm just seeing the Dodgers doing the same exact thing that they did last season. It really scares me, though, that Milwaukee is the number two favorite team to win the World Series right now at plus 750, because it doesn't feel like this team is any different than it was last year, the team that got 4-0 swept. But we'll see. I mean, the Dodgers are very inconsistent right now. They're starting to get healthy from the pitching staff, but I think the only way the Brewers really win the World Series is if they avoid the Dodgers, and the Dodgers lose in some weird three-game series. If they lost against, like, example, the Reds, if they were to pull out two games in Los Angeles last year, Milwaukee cruises to a World Series. So their best pass isn't beating the Dodgers, it's having somebody else beat them, and then Milwaukee could take advantage in the NLCS.
1: Logan, want to stay in that National League. Want to ask you about the MVP race. PCA, Pete Crow Armstrong, is right now at minus $1.85 to win the MVP of the National League. Obviously, Shohei Ohtani has had a grasp, a grip on that, being the dual threat that he is. Do you think PCA, in your mind, is going to do enough to cement home the MVP?
0: Well, if the Cubs win the NL Central, PCA is the MVP. And I think it could happen with the Cubs' really easy schedule in September. I think they could steal it from Milwaukee. But the key here is just the fact that Ohtani stopped pitching. Ohtani and PCA have been pretty even from a hitting perspective most of the season. Maybe Ohtani has a little bit better of a batting average and on-base percentage at times. But the key here and why PCA is getting true MVP votes is the amazing defense that he plays in center field, probably being the game's best defender right now. You can maybe argue Bryce Terrain or Ronald Acuna out in right field. But the fact that Ohtani is DHing, hitting, and taking multiple days off in months, it makes it really tough to consider Ohtani the true MVP. And if you were able to get, like, the no on Shohei Ohtani at minus 10,000 MVP odds in June, I think you're going to be really happy. As much as it hurts, PCA has just been so good for them. And PCA has so many iconic moments as well, which matters a ton for voters. You're talking multiple clutch hits in the ninth, including walk-offs, stellar plays in center. I think PCA's got the case right now. Even though it is minus 185 right now, there's just no path for Ohtani to pitch again this season. So I do think PCA's got this pretty locked up, unless the Cubs have a dreadful September.
1: Logan, over to the American League, I want to ask you, you know, I'm here on the East Coast, grew up a Yankee fan. We were chatting a little bit during the course of the break, right? But it's not like I'm drinking the Yankee Kool-Aid, wearing the Yankee underwear, where it's got to be them or bust, right? If you had to pick a team to get through, is it the Yankees? Is it the Rays? Red Sox have scuffled a little bit. It's hard to make an argument for anybody else in the American League. Who do you think best team's standing? Look at those future markets of getting through the AL and getting to the Fall Classic.
0: Well, one team I'll eliminate right off the bat is Boston. I don't think Boston has any shot of getting through the playoffs. I think they've been a great story this summer, but I just don't – I think they're too young, and their hitting isn't a playoff type of batting lineup. So then you got the Yankees and the Rays at the very top. unless Aaron Judge comes back and he's Aaron Judge, I'd have to say the Rays have the major advantage here, especially if the Rays do get the number one seed and they get the bye. But then I'm looking at sleepers right now. You could talk about the Mariners, but the Mariners might not even make the playoffs at this point. I just don't trust their offense. You're looking at sleepers like, can the Guardians do anything? I just don't trust their lineup as well. The Rangers are going to make the playoffs. The White Sox are going to make the playoffs. And these are all inexperienced teams that you very rarely see it make it deep into the playoffs. You saw it once with that D-backs and Rangers World Series back in 2023. But I would be looking into the Toronto Blue Jays right now. Their starting pitching staff has gone up dramatically with the addition of Jose Soriano, and all it takes is for Vladdy to get back to being a little bit more healthy and this batting lineup to have a really good September. Not only do they creep into the playoffs yet again, but that playoff experience that they had last season could carry them into the ALCS where they would face either the Rays or the Yankees. And I might give the pitching advantage to those Toronto Blue Jays. I'm going to be honest. That bullpen is great, headed by Louis Varland. And the odds that you can get on a Blue Jays World Series win right now are at plus 8,000. And with the limited opportunities that you have in the AL, I mean, you're really only talking about the Yankees and the Rays as true actual contenders. Giving me a plus 8,000 for a team that made the World Series last year and was one catch away from winning the World Series in Game 7 against the Dodgers? I don't know, man. I really like this. I don't think Bo Bichette mattered that much to that team for them to be completely out of the picture. So I know they're not in the playoff picture right now, but my sleeper darling AL team, and I might have them as my favorite at the moment if they get hot the next few games, is those Toronto Blue Jays.
1: Logan Winsor, Wiz Betts. Logan, yes, no. Cheese curds, Milwaukee, life-altering.
0: Oh, absolutely. If you have a Culver's near you where you live, get cheese curds. It'll change your entire life.
1: There you go. I love life-changing experiences. It's Cashing Out, VSiN, the Sports Betting Network.
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2: 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Hawaii is fantastic. My wife and I, we got married, did three different islands, 18 days. We've been married, I'm trying to think, 18 years. Is that right? July 20th. If I could do quick math. It's been a long day. But if I could do quick math, it's been 18 years. We got three kids. But the Hawaii trip, it is really paradise. Like, I'm jealous. I was talking to Johnny during the course of the break. Like, that is an amazing trip to go to Hawaii and work, and you're sitting on the beach. You know, it is truly paradise. It's an amazing spot. It really is. So I'm jealous of both Tim and Matt being able to go out there, do a little work, and work in paradise. Let's get into some interesting things going on as far as the National Football League looking ahead. And there's some monthly specials that are being offered for the month of September in the NFL. Most passing yards, most rushing yards, most passing touchdowns, and the like. Let's focus in on most passing touchdowns, which I think is an interesting one. Joe Burrow plus 750, Brock Purdy plus 850. Got to remember, the 49ers begin their season in Australia, Melbourne, as they take on the Los Angeles Rams. Dak Prescott, they open up the season at MetLife Stadium, taking on John Harbaugh and the New York Giants. Stafford, obviously coming off the MVP year, in which he threw 46 touchdown passes. Jared Goff at 11 May at 12-1. I'm focused in, and it's at the top of the market. It really is. I think it's, you know, an interesting talking point. It's Burrow at plus 750. I like the fact that Joe Burrow came out the other day and mentioned the expectations this year. Why not go to the Super Bowl? They begin you look at the month of September for them. Tampa, Houston, on the road in Houston, and then Pittsburgh. Now, the interesting thing you might say to yourself, and the two games on the road, one at home, Tampa should be a game where they should be able to move the football on. Now, historically speaking, outside of last year, Cincinnati got off to a 2-0 start for Zach Taylor. Before that, they had gotten off to really bad starts to begin the regular season. The expectation this year is that Cincinnati has done enough defensively with the addition of Dexter Lawrence from the Giants right before the NFL draft, giving up the 10th overall pick. The Giants ended up selecting CeCe Mayanoa, the guard, or the tackle. They transitioned to guard coming out of Miami. Buccaneers, obviously, interesting season for them. Little change in that receiver room. Evans gone, but Baker Mayfield all ticked off because he didn't get the contract extension that he was looking for during the course of the offseason. But that should be a game at home against the Buccaneers where I do think the Cincinnati Bengals should be able to move the ball efficiently. Now, the key, if you like Burrow to have the most passing touchdown, it's not Tampa. It's not on the road in Pittsburgh where you would expect September 27th, Sunday, not expected to be, you know, big-time weather concern, not lazing in Pittsburgh, cold, snow, rain, whatever it might be. Big key is going to be the second week on the road in Houston against the Texans. And therein lies the rub, if you like Joe Burrow. And what I mean by that is this. The Texans have got an unbelievable defense. We all know that. Right? The town idiot knows that. Like, they, you know, you don't have to be the most brilliant individual. The Texans defense last year averaged, you know, gave up on average a tad about 17.5 points per game. The issue with the Houston Texans is the quarterback play has been really bad, which has been surprising because C.J. Stroud in his rookie year looked like a young franchise quarterback on the rise, where a lot of scouts and talent evaluators got it wrong where if they questioned him coming out of Ohio State. The issue with that game, or the way to look at that game, is can Cincinnati be able to play the game at their pace and tempo? And what I mean by this is, where are they able to make Houston uncomfortable? If that ends up being a low-scoring game, then I don't think Burrow is going to have the most passing touchdowns in the month of September. However, if they're able to jump out early, make the Houston Texans play outside of their comfort zone, then that might be a scenario where Cincinnati is able, and Burrow offensively is able, to dictate the style and tempo in which that game played. Satre, you want to draw a comparison to what Peyton Manning used to do with the Indianapolis Colts, right? You knew the limitations of what the Colts were when they had Mathis and Freeney attacking from the outside, getting after the quarterback. Well, what Ince wanted to do was they wanted to jump out on you early, right? They wanted to get a two-score lead to where you were uncomfortable, and they were able to play the game at their style and tempo. We'll see if Cincinnati is able to do that. Lou Fenicaro joined us earlier on the program, and we were talking a little bit about the AFC North, and he mentioned about he thinks it's going to be a little bit of a downturn for the Baltimore Ravens, a little bit of a rise this year for the Cincinnati Bengals, and maybe a little bit of a rise for Mike McCarthy, Aaron Rodgers, and the Pittsburgh Steelers. I'd like to see it as far as Pittsburgh is concerned, a little concerned about the age of that team, where Rodgers is at this stage of his career, but don't disagree with Lou about the Cincinnati Bengals. And I think Joe Burrow's got a massive chip on his shoulder coming into the season. He wants to win, and it's a wide-open AFC. Even with the Denver Broncos adding Jalen Waddle in the offseason, Bo Nix coming off the fractured ankle, disappointment that he wasn't part of the AFC championship game, concerns in Baltimore, concerns in Houston about the quarterback play. When is it finally going to be the year for Josh Allen and the Buffalo Bills? A tumultuous offseason, to say the least, for the New England Patriots, even though Drake May has a new weapon in A.J. Brown. When is Justin Herbert exactly going to put it together for the Los Angeles Chargers? And as the window passed, or the window closed, I should say, Patrick Mahomes, Andy Reid, and the Kansas City Chiefs, even though some people believe that they're flying under the radar a little bit. So I'd go Burrow, most passing touchdowns here in the month of September, at plus 750. As far as rushing yards is concerned, I like Jahmyr Gibbs at 6-1 to have the most rushing yards. Just got paid. Listen, there's a lot of ways that you can go here. When you look at the Detroit Lions, and if you pull up the Lions schedule early on in this season, Detroit, I get concerned about where they're going to be defensively. They begin the season at home against New Orleans, and they go on the road, brand spanking new stadium in Buffalo, and then they take on the New York Jets. So you look at the matchups here for the Lions early on in the season, the first 3 weeks in the month of September: Saints, Bills, Jets. Jahmyr Gibbs just got paid in the offseason by the Detroit Lions. The Lions are coming into this year where, yes, new offensive coordinator, questions on their defense of whether or not they can be able to stop people. Now, how do you limit the exposure of your defense? You limit the exposure of your defense by limiting possessions over the course of a football game. Not maximizing possessions, limiting possessions. Now, are you going to take away the explosive ability of the Detroit Lions with Amon-Ra St. Brown and Jared Goff? No. I mean, it's always still going to be there. Are they a different offense now without Ben Johnson, who's going into his second year as head coach of the Chicago Bears? Yeah, I mean, it's a different offense, and we saw that a year ago. So they've got a new offensive coordinator in place, new play caller, and I think that's a good thing, because I think when Dan Campbell took over last year, it was a struggle for the Detroit Lions. But Gibbs is a guy that I think is going to be used early and often here by the Detroit Lions, and you're sitting there at 6-1 for him to have the most rushing yards in the month of September. First and foremost, I think Campbell wants to get back to running the football. Number two, I do think the inexperience you saw from some of the young offensive linemen for the Detroit Lions a year ago, they have now a year under their belt, a year of that experience to come back and be better year number two. I think to limit the exposure of that Lions defense, where it's Aiden Hutchinson and really not all that much else, I think you want to run the football and control the clock. So Jahmyr Gibbs to me at 6-1 is an interesting one, but that's where you can get creative when you look at these markets, where it's not just necessarily when you're looking at win totals. It's not necessarily where you're just looking at the line, the cover, the over, the under, whatever it might be, where you could take a look at some of your fantasy football knowledge and you could be able to use it in the betting markets. And this is just one of those examples where you can do so, where, you know, fantasy football, if you're really into it and you're into a lot of leagues, you're looking up matchups early on in the season, how you can get off to a good start, who's got favorable matchups, who doesn't, who has a difficult schedule. And these are one of the matchups or one of the things you can look at, whether it be most rushing yards, most passing yards, most receiving yards, receiving touchdowns, rushing touchdowns, passing touchdowns, to where you're looking at particular matchups and you're saying, okay, is this favorable early on in the season, especially when you're seeing the first 3-4 weeks of the NFL regular season. For a lot of these teams, based on the way that training camps operate in today's day and age, it's a little bit of a work in progress for a lot of these teams before they gain their foothold of who they are by week 4 or week 5. Cody Mitchell is going to join the program from the Juice Podcast. Plenty to chat about him. Get his week 0 college football bets. I'm looking forward to that. Getting to a little college football. It's right around the corner. Mark Malouz with you. Cashing out right here on VSiN, the Sports Betting Network.
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2: 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Tomo College joins us. Handicapper, Bet the Juice podcast, and hit him up on X at C Mitchell Hoops. 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
13: Hey, man. It's good to see you. Always good to be on here. It's almost time, man. We got through the dog days of summer. One more week, and we got college football, and the NFL will be starting here soon, so we got football for the next 6 months, man. It's awesome. Can't wait for it.
2: Oh, no doubt. I mean, and week zero gets going here, Cody. There's a lot of ways to go week zero. Give me the top of the slate. Like, your strongest play week zero would be what?
13: For me, I'm looking at NC State plus 5.5, taking the points here with Dave Doran and the Wolfpack. I think the biggest thing is, especially in week zero and early on in college football season, with the landscape of the sport right now, with a lot of, you know, players going in the portal and a lot of pieces moving around, I think the books early in the season still factor in a lot from the season ago. And Virginia, you know, came up short of an ACC title. They lost to Duke in the title game. Well, they did lose a lot of talent from that team, and for also Virginia was benefited from a very, very easy schedule. My co-host actually had a ticket on them to win the ACC. I think it was 100-1. I called him crazy, but he pointed out the schedule, and it was very, very, very easy. They didn't beat really anybody at the top of the ACC. They kind of played all the bottom dwellers and made their way out to win a title game. The other thing is they lost their starting quarterback. Bo Prabula comes in from Missouri, and his numbers aren't great because he ended up getting hurt at the end of last season, but once he played in the SEC, he was 2 touchdowns and 7 interceptions, really struggled to move the ball. And on the flip side for NC State, they have a quarterback in C.J. Bailey who is coming back to school for, I believe, his junior year. Could be a guy that goes very high up in the draft boards. He's a big kid, big arm. I think NC State and Dave Doran are far more talented, and I think we're basing a lot of this off of Virginia's success last season against a weak schedule. And as for Dave Doran and NC State, it's a team I kind of really like in the ACC this year. I love backing Dave Doran teams when the media and nobody is really, really on the hype train. The time to fade Dave Doran is when everybody's got the hype on him and everybody's on him. That's when they lay an egg. No, this team's been undervalued. They've not been talked about all season long. I like the Wolfpack here in week zero.
2: All right, Cody, how about Memphis and UNLV?
13: Another one here. I am big on the dogs in week zero, but I really like this Memphis squad. Yes, it's a lot of new faces. Charles Huff comes over from Southern Miss after being basically ran out of town at Marshall after he won a Sun Belt title there. You know, it is a new team and a lot of, like, they're not going to be high up on the returning production, but he brings over 17 guys from the Southern Miss squad from a year ago. And then also got a kid in Marcus Stokes. I believe he transferred from West Florida Division II school. This kid was a four-star coming out of high school. He got into some trouble, ended up having to go to D2, and now he's finally on the level of Division I. I like this Tigers team. I like them in the American all season long. And, you know, this might not be the biggest game for week zero, but the implications from this game on Saturday is giant, because we have two teams in Memphis and UNLV that could potentially be that G5 spot, and the winner of this game could easily end up having the tiebreaker or the other to get this team into the title or into the college football playoff. And, you know, UNLV was good in the Mountain West last season, but kind of similar to what I was talking about Virginia. They kind of beat up on the bottom of the Mountain West, and they had to step up and play Boise State. They got beat both times. They lost to New Mexico. UNLV really also, I know this game is out in Vegas, UNLV doesn't really have the home field advantage. Fans really don't come out to these games. I think Memphis fans travel really well, and I think they're really excited to have Charles Huff, who I think is a superstar head coach and is going to be at a Power Four school, if not next year. The year after, like, he's a superstar. So I like Memphis. I think they start their first game in the new Huff era off on a good stroke here. I think they win the game outright, but I will take the 5.5 just to cover myself.
2: All right, Cody, let's get into some futures here. If I were to ask you to pick a team, or who have you bet on to win a national championship this year?
13: So the numbers came down a little bit, but I think you can still get an 11-1 out there, and that is the Miami Hurricanes. Obviously, they were one drive away. They were driving in the fourth quarter, the last drive of the season. Carson Beck throws the pick. Ultimately, Miami falls short. But now they bring in Darian Mensa. And I don't know if the common college football watcher has really paid attention to this kid. I think this guy has a shot to be the first overall pick in the NFL draft. He carried Duke to an ACC title. Like, without Darian Mensa, I don't know if Duke is a four-win team, let alone being the ACC champions. He is accurate. He has a good arm. He's super smart between the years. Mark Fletcher is back, their star running back. Malachi Toney, the freshman last season, I think it's just going to get better. They brought in one of the top transfer portal classes. And they're in the ACC. So, for one, I think their win total set at 10.5. I foresee them winning the ACC, and even if they don't, they're going to be 10 wins or 11 wins, so you should at least have them in the playoffs, let alone they could easily run the table here and be able to get a bye. So you'll have one less game you have to win. But I think with the superstars that Mario Cristobal has put together, the momentum they built off of last season, then adding potentially the best quarterback in college football in Darian Mensa, who actually now is going to have legit playmakers around him too, and not to mention his star receiver from Duke, Cooper, is actually transferred to Miami, so he does have a familiar face there. I just think 11-1 is incredibly too high for a team that I can almost guarantee is going to be in the playoff. And, you know, a season ago we saw him play the national championship game. So I really like Miami coming this season.
2: I want to ask you, you know, all these conferences, I want to ask you one in particular. What's your take on futures market when you're looking at the Big 12?
13: I got two in mind here. For one, I think Texas Tech is still there's still a little juice on them. I think it was like minus 120 for them to win the conference, which I get it. They're super, super talented. They spend all this money. But with questions at the quarterback position after the Sorsby situation, I know Castellanos might be coming over there. He's probably going to be in the backup. Will Hammond, the kid that played a little bit last year, is talented, and it seems like Texas Tech really does like him. But he is coming off an ACL injury. So I think this also opens up a lot. I like BYU at plus 550, a team that, you know, made it to the title game last year on the back of Bear Bachmeyer and L.J. Martin. I think some people forget Bear Bachmeyer was a true freshman last year, not just a true freshman. He also missed spring practice. He came over late in the portal, did not get a spring camp or anything like that, and now he's going to have a full season. Now he's got a full off season to learn Satake's system here. And I just really – and then obviously L.J. Martin coming back, he might be the best running back in college football potentially. Defense returns a lot. And the vibes at BYU right now are just through the roof. You know, you almost lost your head coach to Penn State, a big-time Big Ten school, and you were able to pull him back to to Provo. This team is really talented, man, and you're not gonna beat BYU in Provo. And their road schedule is fairly easy. I think they.

0: So if Colin Klein can unlock Avery Johnson, I think the sky's the limit for the Wildcats and their schedule as well. I mean, they have TCU on the road, but everybody, all their tough games are all at home. They get Oklahoma State at home. They get Houston at home. They get Arizona at home. This team was really talented from a season ago. They just kind of underachieved because Avery didn't play well. Klein unlocks Avery Johnson, man. You can see the Wildcats going to the college football playoff for sure.
1: Cody Mitchell, Bet the Juice podcast. Congrats on being a dad. Enjoy it. Get some rest whenever
0: you can.
1: And enjoy the college football season. We appreciate the time tonight. You got it. That's all you can do. It's cashing out.
0: That's all you can, man.
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8: 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Good teams win, so if they're coming off a loss, odds would tell you they're likely to swing in the other direction. For more information, head to VSiN.com.
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Mark Malusis with you. Final, cashing out here. In for Dustin Sweetelson. Got to give a big kudos to the producer, Johnny Campbell. Amazing job tonight with the guests and everything. And I was filling in for Dustin tonight. Did an amazing job. So I thank Johnny behind the scenes. Did an amazing job with all the guests. And we had you covered pillar to post, whether it be college football, whether it be baseball, whether it be the National Football League. Let's run through some of the best bets for our guests. On this edition of Cashing Out, Chris Ruffalo joined us, NFL Futures. He likes the Cardinals, all under 2.5 wins at plus 250. He also liked the Cardinals' last winless team at plus 225. And Chris said, you look at the Cardinals' schedule, and they could start the season 0-13 before their late bye week, given the difficulty of their schedule. They've got Jacoby Brissett at quarterback. Any team to finish the regular season winless at 9-1 thinks that's a possibility. When you think about some of the dread teams this year in the football league, one of those teams is going to be the Miami Dolphins as well, and they could go winless this year for Jeff Hafley. That is going to be a complete rebuild for the Miami Dolphins. That's at 9-1 for a team to go winless this year. And the Steelers to finish third in the AFC North at plus 150. And Chris mentioned in terms of his logic there that, you know, you're going to go on it, you know, Cincinnati, Baltimore, Cleveland's going to be dreadful. Instead of looking at the win total for the Pittsburgh Steelers, just take them to finish third in the AFC North, plus 150. Lou Finocchiaro joined the program as well. His NFL future that he absolutely adored and loved was the Seattle Seahawks under 10.5 wins. He's also fading the Kansas City Chiefs under their win total for the season as well. As far as Major League Baseball, when you're looking at Monday's action, Logan Windsor joined us. Philadelphia Phillies, money line -$1.23. The Minnesota Twins on the money line -156. The Cincinnati Reds on the money line -$1.50. Tampa and Detroit under 4.5. First five runs, -$1.60. He likes Sandy Alcantara over 18.5 outs at +115. He also likes Braxton Ashcraft under 5.5 strikeouts, -$1.34, as the Pirates begin a series out in San Diego against the Padres. Padres obviously in the thick of things in that NL wildcard race, and they've gone 7-3 in their last 10 games. As far as Cody Mitchell joined us, talk a little college football. Week zero quickly approaching. What is he like? Week zero, Jacksonville State plus the touchdown against North Dakota State. North Carolina State +5.5 at Virginia. And he also likes Memphis +5.5 at UNLV. As far as some of the college football futures for Cody, Miami, the Hurricanes with their new quarterback to win the national championship. You can get them right now at 10-1, depending on the book that you look at. BYU to win the Big 12 Conference Championship at +550. As far as a long shot, he also likes Kansas State in the Big 12 Conference Championship winner at 14-1. Western Michigan to win the MAC Championship at 4-1. SMU, the ACC Championship game winner at +650. And Demond Williams Jr., the quarterback out of Washington, to win the Heisman Trophy at 55-1. Heisman Trophy race is an interesting one. I think you can go a lot of different ways, and Williams is certainly one of those dual threats for the Washington Huskies to keep an eye on, especially if the Huskies can have themselves a good season. But he was a guy that, statistically speaking, he put up some jaw-dropping performances a year ago. We talked about Major League Baseball, some interesting things to keep note of as you look ahead to Monday's action. The Tampa Bay Rays, they're in Detroit to take on the Tigers. Rasmussen on the mound, Valdez on the mound for the Detroit Tigers. The Rays go into Monday's action with a 3-game lead over the Yankees in the American League East in that matchup. And Rasmussen's been really, really good so far this season. They're -$1.34 on the money line. The total is sitting at 7.5 in that game. I would lean Tampa in that game over the Detroit Tigers. Tigers have been one of the more disappointing teams, and Valdez coming over in free agency has been, for the most part, been a disappointment for Detroit on the year. Tigers have remained in the race in the American League Central and for a wild card spot because the American League has been downright dreadful. The Boston Red Sox, they're sitting in third place in the American League East. They begin a series against, as we mentioned, Sandy Alcantara and the Miami Marlins. They're down in South Beach. Boston looking to keep themselves in that wild card race in the American League. They're a -$1.36 favorite going into Miami on Monday night. Kind of a stay-away game for me. Boston, obviously, has been a ridiculous story

0: They were sitting there at one point in time this season at 14 games under the 500 mark, and they go into action on Monday as a third place team in the American League East, and they are sitting there at 12 games over the 500 mark at 71-59. They're just three games in back of the Yankees for the second place in the American League East, which has been a remarkable remarkable story. And the Red Sox are able to have any kind of modicum of October success. It's the thing that's going to be looked at. It's the unexpected. I've often said in sports, when the unexpected happens, see, the Dodgers are going to enter this postseason with as much pressure on a team in Major League Baseball that we have seen in quite some time. The Boston Red Sox faithful up there at Fenway Park didn't expect this kind of a year. That is what's made this season that much more enjoyable. I'm intrigued by the Pirates and as Logan Windsor joined us earlier on Cashing Out, the Pirates and the Padres series that begins out in beautiful San Diego. Robbie Ray on the mound for San Diego, Ashcraft on the mound for the Pittsburgh Pirates. You look at Ashcraft has been pretty good for Pittsburgh, and the Pirates were one of those surprise teams earlier on in the MLB regular season. The San Diego Padres have been a team where their offense is finally starting to catch up, and this is where you give A.J. Preller a ton of credit. He went out there and added when people thought maybe he was going to take away at the MLB trade deadline, maybe Mason Miller, who was reportedly available, but you would have had to have given up a king's ransom to go get the best reliever in all of Major League Baseball. And maybe this year is the Padres where it's not necessarily how you start, it's how you finish. They're 7-3 in their last 10 games. You look at the Pirates are a slight $1.18 favorite based on the pitching matchup as they open up a series out in San Diego. I would lean Padres in that one. Think about the total between the Twins and the Athletics out in Sacramento on Monday night. Twins are going to go with Matthews on the mound, Springs on the mound for the A's out there in Sacramento. The total in that game is sitting at 10.5. And if you followed it all season long, in terms of Major League Baseball, the totals out there in Sacramento, you've got a lot of runs that have scored there. That would be another play for me on Monday. Is I don't really like a side. I wouldn't tell you I'd like the Twins. Yeah, I'd probably lean more Minnesota than anything else. They're a minus $1.54 favorite. I think even with all the injuries for the Athletics, I'd probably take the over in that game. And I would take the over at 10.5. And I do agree with our guest, Logan, who joined us earlier on in Cashing Out. I like the Philadelphia Phillies laying minus $1.16 as they open up a series in Seattle against the Mariners. Good pitching matchup in this one, Wheeler and Gilbert. The Philadelphia Phillies have been hot as of late, gotten themselves within three games of the National League East leaders, the Atlanta Braves, for their interim manager, Don Mattingly. So give me the Philadelphia Phillies minus the $1.16 as they take on the Seattle Mariners. Week two of the NFL preseason, well, that is, I mean, for all intents and purposes, in the book. So we look ahead to week three. The problem you have with week three of the NFL preseason is you really have no idea who's playing. And it's really more a case of battling it out for roster spots, back end of the roster for these NFL teams, anything else. So anybody of significance. What do you take away from week two of the NFL preseason? Well, did Cam Ward look particularly good? He did not. Does that necessarily mean that he's going to be bad week one against the New York Jets? No, doesn't necessarily mean that is going to be the case when you're looking at Cam Ward, because I think that's where Robert Saleh and the new offensive coordinator, Brian Daboll, obviously are there to get the best out of the former number one overall pick. Geno Smith looked good for the Jets Friday night against the Pittsburgh Steelers, and he went 7-for-7, 65 yards, and including a 13-yard touchdown pass to Jelani Woods. Okay, he's going to be significantly better than Justin Fields. The Jets' win total on the season is sitting at a paltry 5.5. But it's it's an AFC East where it's very top heavy with the Buffalo Bills and the New England Patriots, and the Miami Dolphins are expected to be one of the worst teams in the National Football League. I guess the broad spectrum is this: if you are looking at the National Football League regular season, getting through the preseason as head coaches look at this, is get the work in, don't get hurt, and try and get your team as prepared as you can possibly be for the start of the NFL regular season. But can't wait for it. Week zero college football right here. It's a couple days away. NFL regular season going to get going as well. and we're going to be covering it all, pillar to post, right here on VSiN. Want to remind everybody that coming up tomorrow, Dave Ross and Jensen Lewis kick off the morning on VSiN by the books at 7 a.m. Eastern show on the 7 a.m. Eastern on the show. They'll be joined by former NFL GM Marty Herney. Then at 10 a.m., Gil Alexander, Kelly Bidlin are on a numbers game, and Prop Points takes over at 1 p.m. It's all right here on VSiN, the Sports Betting Network. Thanks to Johnny Campbell, everyone behind the scenes. I'm Mark Melusis, cashing out right here on VSiN.
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0: Well, football season is almost here, and the sharp money is already moving. Here's the sharp plays, sees it first. Here's how the sharp plays sees it first. Exclusive data feeds from four major sportsbooks, thousands of sharp bettors and professional syndicates tracked in real time before the market moves, all of it filtered and sorted by version 6.0 of their AI model. That's important. That's the machine. Now the receipts. Every play logged, every result public, records back to 2011, live logs since 2021. 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No login, no paywall. Nobody else in the industry runs one because most records couldn't survive it. 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It is cashing out on this Sunday evening. Mark Melusis with you in for Dustin Swedelson. As we take a look at a little bit of the Major League Baseball landscape, the Little League game did go finals. The Braves were victorious over the Milwaukee Brewers 4-2 out there in Williamsport. So that's always an entertaining one each and every year that they do that, as the Little League World Series is in full force. Some interesting games on Sunday. MLB, the Yankees 8-3 over the Toronto Blue Jays. They score 8 runs, which has been really an outlier for the New Yankees ever since Aaron Judge went on the IL May the 31st. But the Yankees got some good injury news, bad injury news over the course of the weekend. Good is that Judge is going to be swinging off of a tee, relatively short order, starting to ramp back up. He's dealing with that stress fracture, lower right rib on his right side, and dealing with that rib cage. Negative news, Ryan Weathers left the game Saturday with left forearm tightness. He's going to be out 2 to 4 weeks. Giancarlo Stanton, who was from one calf injury, running the bases, injured the other calf, and he has played just 24 games this year for the New York Yankees. In all likelihood, Yankees haven't ruled him out the rest of the year, but it's taken him forever to come back from that initial calf injury. With the regular season winding down here, it's hard to envision the Yankees getting Giancarlo Stanton back. They did get Bellinger back, activated on Saturday, as he who's hitting cleanup Sunday afternoon for the New York Yankees. So they're only 3 games back of the Tampa Bay Rays right now in the American League East. I think the Boston Red Sox latest standings, because the Red Sox were victorious over the San Francisco Giants on Sunday as well. The Yankees are 3 games up on the Boston Red Sox for second place in the American League East. So 6 games cover the Rays, the Yankees, and the Red Sox in the American League East, and by far right now, they're the 3 best teams in the American League. The White Sox over the Mets, 2-1. Kodai Senga blows the save. The Chicago White Sox walk it off and win this series for a second time in this series with walk-off victories. They had one Friday night with Manai on the mound, down 4-0, 6th inning, bottom of the 6th, hit back-to-back-to-back home runs, tie the game up at 4, and then walk it off in the bottom of the 9th inning. How about Don Mattingly and the red-hot Philadelphia Phillies? They're 9-1 in their last 10 games, victorious over the St. Louis Cardinals on Sunday, 6-4. They're within 2.5 games of the Atlanta Braves right now in the National League East. The Tampa Bay Rays keep pace with the Yankees, remain 3 up on the Yankees in the American League East. After getting walked off on Saturday, they come back with a 3-1 victory over the Baltimore Orioles on Sunday. Nick Martinez, who has been really good for Baltimore, gets the win. He's 13-4 on the season with a 2.93 ERA. The Marlins knock off the Nationals 6-2. How about the Athletics coming back on the Houston Astros in this one? If you didn't watch this game, well, I mean, if you're not an Astros fan, I get it. The A's are a terrible baseball team. They're 51-80, even with the victory on Sunday. They were down 6-0 in this game going into the 5th inning. The Astros had scored 3 in the first, 1 in the second, and then 2 in the fourth. So they're down 6-0 going into the 5th inning. They score 6 in the top half of the 5th inning and then push one across in the 7th and win the game 7-6. So that's a nice victory for the Athletics in what has been a completely lost season. The Royals Royals knock off the Tigers 11-7. The Rangers over the Angels 5-3. Guardians knock off the Rockies 7-2. The Boston Red Sox once again with the close late victory over the San Francisco Giants 5-4. Nothing has gone right for San Francisco's way. The Cubs over the Mariners. Think about this if you're a Seattle fan. It has been they've been one of the great disappointments on the season. They're 62-69 on the year. Big expectations in Seattle. We saw the trading of Luis Castillo at the MLB trade deadline over the Chicago White Sox. They give up 19 runs on Sunday to the Chicago Cubs, who are one of the upper echelon teams in the National League. Now, if you're saying, okay, well, we see some of those scores at times. You go back 5 games ago. I think it was last weekend or early this past week. They lost to the Milwaukee Brewers 22-0. So in the span of 5-6 games, the Seattle Mariners gave up 22 runs to Milwaukee. They gave up 19 runs to Chicago. I mean, that's a tough week in what has been a tough year for the Seattle Mariners. The San Diego Padres knocked off the Minnesota Twins 8-1 the final. The Dodgers, they're getting hot again, not blanking the Pittsburgh Pirates a 4-0. Blake Snell making his return continued return, and he's looked really, really good for the Los Angeles Dodgers. And the Arizona Diamondbacks, the Snakes out there in the West, knocked off the Cincinnati Reds 5-3, the final. When you take a look at the latest standings right now in the complexion of the American League, the Tampa Bay Rays leading the Yankees by 3 games in the American League East. The Chicago White Sox over the Guardians by 3.5 games. Cleveland right now sitting there at 65-66 on the season. The Houston Astros and the Texas Rangers, I mean, they're in a flat-footed tie for the American League West. The Seattle Mariners, think about this. The Mariners, as bad as they have been this season, they're 62-69. They're 7 games under 500. They are 3 games out of first place in the American League West. I mean, that tells you it all right now in terms of just how bad – outside of the American League East, just how bad the rest of the American League is. And the Texas Rangers and the Cleveland Guardians are right now in a flat-footed tie for that third and final wild card spot. So, amazingly enough, when you look at Texas and when you look at Houston, the Houston Astros are 65-66, as are the Texas Rangers right now. The Atlanta Braves leading the Philadelphia Phillies by 3 games in the National League East. The Braves are 76-55, 3-7 in their last 10. We mentioned the Philadelphia Phillies have been hot as of late. They're 9-1 in their last 10 games. The Milwaukee Brewers have the best record in all of Major League Baseball. They have 81 victories on the season, 81-50. Milwaukee sitting there with a 6-game lead on the Chicago Cubs. Cubs are going to be a playoff team in the National League, sitting there at 75-56, 19 games over the 500 mark. The rest of the division is either 500 or better. And then you got the Dodgers, who are getting hot once again, 7-3 in the last 10. As are the San Diego Padres, who are back over to 11 games over the 500 mark at 71-60. They're gone 7-3 in their last 10. The Dodgers have won 6 straight. The Padres have won 3 in a row. You look at the Arizona Diamondbacks, they're trying to hold on for playoff contention in the National League. They are 5-5 in their last 10 games. And when you take a look at the wild card race right now in the National League, the Chicago Cubs and the Philadelphia Phillies, the Cubs are 2 games up on the Phillies for the top National League wild card spot. Padres right now sitting there in that third wild card spot at 71-50. The Arizona Diamondbacks trail by 2. The Marlins trail by 4. So there you have it. That's the latest and greatest when you're looking at Major League Baseball right now. The futures odds, I'm curious when you take a look at the American League East, because I've talked about that East division and, you know, being on the East Coast, the Yankees have been ravaged by injury all season long, and the Tampa Bay Rays have been really one of the teams that have been the surprise team, drives Hal Steinbrenner crazy. I don't think there's any question about it, by the fact that how the Tampa Bay Rays are able to be 77-53 in the expenditure as compared to what the Yankees spend year in and year out on payroll is not nearly one in the same. But Yankees are holding tight. They've trimmed that lead in the span of, I think it's about 10 days, a week and a half. That lead in the American League East has gone from 6.5 down to just three games. And the Yankees are starting to get a little bit healthier. A couple of things to follow along when you're looking at that American League East race, and you're saying to yourself, you think the Yankees are going to win that division. You're going to see Judge back at some point in time before the end of the regular season. And I would say it's trending toward the early part of the month of September. I would say a target date, if I had to venture a guess, would maybe be the second week of the month of September. We'll see if Judge is indeed back by then. Max Fried threw a bullpen session on Saturday. We'll see if he comes through on that A-OK. The Yankees are telling everybody that the bone bruise that he suffered in his pitching elbow earlier in the regular season was more significant than this recent occurrence of a bone bruise in his pitching elbow. Clark Schmidt is going to throw a bullpen session on Tuesday. He's coming back from Tommy John surgery. If that goes well, he'll begin a rehab assignment and could be a guy that the Yankees lean on into on the back end of the bullpen. Ryan Weathers, who left his start, and the Yankees have been defined by their staff really the entire season. The bullpen has been great. The starting rotation has been fantastic. Weathers is a guy that's going to be out 2 to 4 weeks. Forearm tightness leaving the start. Aaron Boone on Sunday, when he met with the media before the Yankees knocked off the Toronto Blue Jays, said that they expect the Yankees are positive, expect to see Ryan Weathers back with the Yankees in some capacity before the end of the regular season or before this season comes to an end. So those are the positives there. The big keys for the Bombers, if you think they're going to track down the Rays in the American League East, is going to be the fact of potentially getting Judge and Fried back. If they get both of those guys back, then it's going to be game on with the Tampa Bay Rays. We'll see if that indeed is the case. We're rolling right along. It's a Sunday night. Mark Melusis with you, in for Dustin Sweetelson. It is Cashing Out. Michael Duarte, senior sports reporter for the California Post, will join the program next. Thanks for being with us right here on VSiN, the Sports Betting Network.
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0: It is Cashing Out. Mark Melusis with you in for Dustin Swedelson. Let's hit the progressive guest line. Out to Southern California we go. Michael Duarte, senior sports reporter for the California Post, joins us now. Hey, Michael, Mark Melusis with you right here on VSiN. Appreciate the time.
11: Appreciate you, as always. Thanks for having me on, and I hope everyone's enjoying this nice Sunday.
0: Yeah, no question. And it's good to be a Ram fan right now, Michael. I mean, really, the sky's the limit when you look at the Los Angeles Rams. You know, you look at their win total sitting there at 11.5 on the season. You know, favorite to win the Super Bowl this year. A lot of believe most at roster, unbelievable head coach in Sean McVay. If you had to look at it, like the concern, like if there is any concern for the Los Angeles Rams from a roster perspective, what would that be?
11: Yeah, I think my biggest concern is health. They have the most talented roster on paper, addressing the secondary, which was their biggest vulnerability last season. Obviously, they came within one play of going to the Super Bowl, and we could make the argument, you know, based on what the Seahawks did against the Patriots, that the Rams would have won the Super Bowl last year as well had they gotten over the hump there in Seattle. Or even you go back to that game in the regular season they played where they went to overtime and won – fluky two-point conversion that was called incomplete that's picked up by Seattle and handoff in the end zone, which is overturned to a good two-point conversion, might be the difference between the Rams being Super Bowl champions right now instead of trying to get back there. But to answer your question, it's health. If Matthew Stafford goes down, he's the reigning MVP. We saw Stetson Bennett shine. Ty Simpson is still battling for that QB2 spot. But I don't know if either of them could step up into the shoes of the reigning MVP. You know, wide receiver spot, Devontae Adams missed some time with a hamstring injury last season. If he goes down, can Mumford step up? I don't think they have the depth that would make them, you know, really, really strong and still like they wouldn't take a step back if they got injured. So I really think health is the goal for them. And it's similar to like we're looking at with the Dodgers right now, where you can lose some of your starting pitchers early in the season. You can lose bullpen guys. You can lose your closer. But as long as everyone's healthy come October, they're the favorites. And I think that would be the same with the Rams. As long as they're healthy going into the playoffs, I think the sky's the limit for them.
0: All right. Let's talk about that QB2. Where are we with Simpson? Where are we? As you mentioned, Stetson Bennett looked really, really good week two of the preseason.
11: Yeah, you know, ostensibly I'm going to call this Stetson Bennett's third year with the Rams learning under Sean McVay. He kind of took a gap year. He went through some mental health issues, some own personal issues when he was drafted with the Rams. And then obviously they've had Jimmy Garoppolo as the veteran backup quarterback to Matt Stafford the last 2 years. So this is really a wide-open QB2 spot with Stetson Bennett seen as the favorite and the kind of incumbent to take that role over. However, Ty Simpson shined in a lot of action in that first preseason game in Kansas City against the Chiefs. And suddenly it went from what was presumed to be Stetson Bennett's job as the QB2 to suddenly it was a competition again. All this past week, even on a joint practice they had against the Saints on Thursday, the reps were split evenly between Bennett and Simpson, and that was not the case all through training camp. And then as you saw, Sean McVay did something he normally doesn't do, and that's he gave Stetson Bennett an entire first half and Ty Simpson the entire second half. So that tells me at that point, going to that Saints preseason game, the job was still open, but I think Stetson Bennett did enough in that first half, two rushing touchdowns. He seemed calm, cool, collective. He seemed to have a grasp of Sean McVay's offense and understanding. He was very confident. He said it's the best he's felt under Sean McVay in the Rams offense. So I think at this point, as you and I are having this conversation right now, Stetson Bennett is your QB2. Ty Simpson would be your QB3. Obviously, that could change going to that third preseason game this Thursday in Los Angeles against the Chargers. But I think right now it's Stetson number two and Ty Simpson three.
0: Michael, how do you, you know, in, you know, projecting here, how do you think McVay handles all the travel? I mean, the Rams are going to be a well-traveled team throughout the course of the regular season, including opening it up down, you know, down under in Australia week one against the Niners.
11: Yeah, that's a great question, and this is something that Sean McVay has learned and changed his approach on over the last 5 years. It was really that 2021 COVID, post-COVID season where there wasn't really a lot of fans in attendance that Sean McVay learned from these rules that were in place that sometimes the best way to travel is to just get out there the night before, wake up, play the game, get on a plane after the game, and come back. And he's done that when they've had either travel from West Coast to East Coast in the last few seasons. And even when they've played in London like they did last year, he had his team stay on the East Coast in Baltimore, practice in Baltimore all week, and then fly out Saturday night to London, go to sleep Saturday night London time, wake up Sunday morning, play the game. And if you remember that game last year, they absolutely throttled the Jacksonville Jaguars. I think it was 42-10 was the final score or something like that. But that game was over by halftime. So McVay is taking the exact same approach with this game in Melbourne to open the season in Australia. A little bit longer of a flight, obviously, than Baltimore to London. You're talking about Los Angeles to Australia, which is around 14, 15 hours. But he's got the same plan. Get in the night before, wake up, play the game, even though we'll be a day ahead than we are here in Pacific Coast time in Los Angeles, and then fly all the way back. It's a lot of travel, but his plan is don't stay around, don't linger, don't let your body get acclimated to the time zone, which is what the San Francisco 49ers are doing, Mark. They're going over a week in advance, getting used to the new schedule, getting their bodies used to the Australian time zone, and then flying back afterwards. The Rams are just going to touch down and get back up. We call that touch and go in our business.
0: There you go, a little touch and go. I'm all over at California Post. Talk a little Rams. Let's talk a little bit of Dodgers with you, Michael. What's the take on Los Angeles right now? Obviously, a lot of speculation about the ownership. There's no doubt about it after, you know, he just sold the Los Angeles Lakers for $12.5 billion. But here, you know, what's the – they're getting healthier. They're defending two-time World Series champs. Where do you think the Dodgers are right now, or is there an inch closer and closer to the month of September?
11: Yeah, it's a great question, Mark. I just spoke to some players on their off day here Thursday, so just a few days ago. Kike Hernandez, Andy Páez, who just fractured his left hand. He's going to be out for 4 to 6 weeks. Spoke to Mookie Betts, spoke to Will Smith. As you mentioned, they're getting healthy. Will Smith, who's been out for the last couple months with a neck injury, he's on a rehab assignment. Tyler Glasnow scheduled to come back here this week. Blake Snell just came back, pitched today, got the win. And I asked them, not about Mark Walter, which is kind of the biggest story right now in Los Angeles with the drama going on with the Lakers, selling to Bob Eisner and Josh Kushner and the genie bust drama going on with that. And could Mark Walter, we know he might be selling his stakes in Chelsea. He's trying to get $20 billion liquid, which just sounds crazy to say out loud. But could he also sell the Dodgers? But I asked them, what's going on with this rut that they've been on the last 6 to 8 weeks, let's say since the All-Star break? The Dodgers have been below 500. They haven't looked the team that was the best record in baseball up until the All-Star break. And is it age? Is it fatigue? You know, we forget that the Dodgers in 2024 started in Seoul, South Korea, and then played all the way to November winning the World Series. And then in 2025, they started in Tokyo, Japan, and then went to Canada and went all the way to November again to play in the World Series. They played more baseball than any other team on the planet, and they have one of the oldest rosters in the league. So could that be catching up to them? And every single player told me the same thing. This happens to them every single year. They don't know why. They can't explain it. They can't put their finger on it. But come August, they kind of go through those summer doldrums, the dog days of summer that a lot of baseball teams go for. For whatever reason, theirs doesn't come in April, May, or June. It comes in August every year. But they said they have a way of just flipping that switch, recalibrating, refocusing, and then come October, they just go out and play free. And it's similar to the Rams, like we talked about. As long as they're healthy, they are the overwhelming favorites. And it seems, again, this year that they're getting healthy at the right time. And I have always told people, we forget that in 2023 when they got swept by the Diamondbacks in the first round, they had 100 wins. And in the last couple of years, they've only had 90-something wins and they've won it. So they don't really care about that. But starting pitching in the postseason is what matters. And this team is going to have four aces, four Cy Young Award winners potentially in that rotation. I don't see anybody competing or beating them. And I see, to finalize this point, Mark, it's the Brewers and Dodgers, just like it was last year, I think, just like that in the NLCS.
0: Michael, we have about 70 seconds to go. What's the tone and the temperament of the Laker fan right now? Bron gone, new owner.
11: I think people are My sense with fans is they're happy LeBron is gone. Not that they aren't grateful for the time he has, but they're looking forward to this new Luka Doncic chapter and era in Lakers history. And now that it seems like there's new ownership, like we already knew was coming, I think they're ready for a fresh start, a new chapter, turn the page. My sentiment is there are some people still in Jeannie Buss's corner who want to see her still run the team. But I would say about 60% of Lakers fans would obviously prefer the Buss family just completely remove themselves, end that Buss era, which is nearly 50 years. And let's see what Bob Iger and Josh Kushner can do now with this team and with Luka Doncic as the centerpiece.
0: As Mark Walter tries to get $20 billion liquid, I'm trying to get $500 liquid.
11: Same.
0: I might have more opportunity doing that than Mark Walter. But hey.

0: Hey, Michael, appreciate the time. Appreciate this time on this Sunday night and continued success with the California Post, all right?
1: Yeah, I appreciate it. I'm selling bobbleheads and gloves, whatever I can on eBay, and he's selling sports teams like it's baseball cards out there.
0: I know, it's amazing. It really is. What a different world. Crazy world we're living in. Michael Duarte on the Rams, on the Dodgers, on the Lakers. There's no question about it. Cashing out. Mark Melusis with you. Rolling right along on this Sunday evening. In for Dustin Sweetelson, VSiN, the Sports Betting Network.

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12: 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Bet sharp, look square. That's a good line. Love that. Check it out on Gambled. And there's no question about it. You can put yourself in a tremendous advantage to that point. A couple NFL things. Number one, we kicked off the program tonight talking about Ashton Jeanty, the talented second-year running back for the Vegas Raiders. After what was, I would say, an underachieving year number one, not all of his fault. The coaching staff was a mess. The offensive line was dreadful. And they couldn't open up a hole for him. But Adam Schefter, report out of training camp today that Ashton Jeanty went down to a severe leg injury. Couldn't put any weight on his leg. Team took a knee. They met afterward for a moment, too. And it was a really severe injury. We kicked off the program. Well, we've got a little bit of an update. Raiders running back Ashton Jeanty, according to Adam Schefter, who had to be helped off the practice field today, is believed to have sprained his ankle. Sources tell Rap and him, the Raiders still are unsure how long he'll be out, but it is not considered a long-term injury, and the organization is breathing a sigh of relief tonight. Raiders declined comment on Jeanty's injury. So there you have it, a little inside report from Ian Rappaport and also Adam Schefter from ESPN. So that's a positive sign. I mean, it would be, first and foremost, you feel bad for the player. Jeanty, obviously a star at Boise State. You look at the Vegas Raiders this year coming in. It's a rebuild. The question is when Fernando Mendoza plays his rookie year at the quarterback position. New head coach, win total sitting there at 5.5. They're 6-1 to miss the playoffs. To make the playoffs, I should say. They're -900 to playoffs, 20-1 to win the division, which they have no chance of doing with the Chargers, Chiefs, and Broncos all ahead of them. 76-1 to win the conference and 150-1 to win the Super Bowl. So Raiders are in the rebuild. Like, you think about rebuilding teams across the National Football League, you think about the Miami Dolphins with Hafley, and they brought the Green Bay vision down to South Beach. You think about where the Arizona Cardinals are with LaFleur out there. They need a quarterback. They have a lot of talent at the skill position players, including the talented running back out of Notre Dame that they took at the top of the draft this past year, but he's dealing with a high ankle sprain. When you look at the Vegas Raiders on the total, and they take on the Miami Dolphins week number one, and Miami's going to be really bad. I don't think there's any question about it. It's not a reaction to what we saw week two of the preseason. And if you watch that game in which the Dolphins played a lot of backups, they lost to the New York Giants 26-3. They had three first downs the entire game. They had 102 yards of total offense. They held the football offensively for 19 minutes. The Giants held the football for 41 minutes. The Giants outgained them 4-1 football game. It was like watching men against boys. And I did the Giants post game locally here in New York. So, I mean, it was crazy the way that the Giants just dominated the Miami Dolphins. And the Dolphins are at a different stage here. They understand that, you know, Malik Willis, it's basically a 2-year commitment. They have talent at the running back position. You take a look at Miami going on the road in Vegas. The Dolphins are getting road when you take a look ahead line to that game. And this is going to be a tough football game to watch. With the Jeanty news, and that's positive news coming out of Vegas, that it's just an ankle sprain or an ankle injury. They don't believe it's significant, that it's not, you initially thought when he's getting helped off the field, a season-ending injury for Ashton Jeanty. That's not going to be the case. I'm going to go against our producer tonight, Johnny Campbell. He's all over the Dolphins, +3.5. Buyer beware, Johnny. On that one, I got to be honest with you. You told me that during the course of the break. And I said to myself, I don't know if I'd take Miami +3.5. You know, even whether Jeanty's available or not, week number one, and this is not like my strongest lean of week number one when we look ahead to the National Football League regular season. I can't take the Dolphins. I just can't. Like, that would be an absolute, like, hold your nose special, taking Miami +3.5. And maybe Jeff Hafley and crew surprise, and That's why we watch the National Football League. There's no question about it. But the Raiders laying the 3.5, regardless of. And I think for the Raiders here, take your time with Fernando Mendoza. There's no need to asset. Make sure that – and he has looked okay in the preseason. He's talked about the fact that he loves training camp and loves the practices and very positive. And why not? I mean, you're the number one overall pick. And you just had a historic season helping the Indiana Hoosiers and Kirk Cignetti to go out there and win a national championship. And the world is your oyster right now if you're Fernando Mendoza. But if you're the Raiders, protect the asset. Make sure that when he starts in the National Football League, he's ready to take advantage of it and be at his best and have everything that he needs to be successful. So there you have it, a little update on Ashton Jeanty. The other big storyline to follow going into Monday is who exactly is going to be the starting quarterback for the Cleveland Browns after what we saw over the course of the weekend as the Browns lost the preseason game to the Buffalo Bills 31-7. Deshaun Watson was terrible in the game, like terrible. You saw Shador Sanders, he was good and bad, did throw a touchdown pass, also had an interception. You still have Dylan Gabriel in the mix out there in Cleveland as well. But after the game, Deshaun Watson grabbed some headlines because even though he said that, you know, he didn't really have much of a reaction, you know, did get asked a couple of questions about from the media, you know, and he did follow up and said, well, it's the same fans that cheered when he ruptured his Achilles tendon. Yeah, and there's no need for that. Listen, you can't be cheering somebody that goes out there and gets hurt in the National Football League, and we should not be cheering that. That's disgusting behavior. I'm never going to go out there and defend that. But Deshaun Watson got booed over the weekend because he's a terrible quarterback. That's it. And I think Todd Monken, the head coach, had the right response is play better. If you don't want to get booed, play better. People pay their hard-earned money. They're not out there to cheer. This is not Little League. This is not peewee hockey. This is not flag football for your kids and your daughters. I mean, this is – you're a paid professional athlete. Deshaun Watson has made a lot of money over the course of his career, and I think there's great disappointment in Cleveland about what Deshaun Watson is at this stage of his career as a quarterback. And to be perfectly honest with you, you follow his actions. My wife tells me all the time, don't watch what people do. Don't listen to what they say. Deshaun Watson might tell you that he loves the game. It might tell you that that he wants to continue his NFL career and wants to continue playing after this contract is over and everything and the like. That's not his actions. You know, his actions act like, you know, basically that, you know, he doesn't necessarily care one way or the other. If he can't realize that the fans were booed over the weekend of his performance, then I don't know what to tell you. And Todd Monken, the reports from Mary Kay Abbott on social media is that Todd Monken's going to make a decision on Monday of who his starting quarterback is going to be in Cleveland. I will say this. If it is not Shador Sanders, then I don't know what Todd Monken is thinking. I really don't. And I'm not telling you that I think Shador Sanders is all of a sudden going to be a good quarterback in the National Football League. I don't know what he is going to be. I think there's a reason why he dropped in the NFL draft a couple of drafts ago. I think some of the issues that he has, I think he's really athletically gifted. I think he's really talented. I think he has some bad habits. I think he throws the ball into, unfortunately, sometimes he doesn't decipher the defense. I think he has a tendency to hold the ball way too. And when there's a pass rush, he doesn't climb the pocket. He runs away from the pocket. And those are the things that drive scouts crazy when you're evaluating Shador Sanders. Now, can some of that be coached out of him? For sure. There's no question. But I think for the Cleveland Browns, I think you have to come to the realization that Deshaun Watson's no longer – an answer. At one point in time, you thought he was, and he gave him that huge guaranteed contract, which is one of the worst contracts in recent memory in all of professional sports. What he is now is non-competitive. Regardless of what you're paying him and what he wants to say that he is at this stage, and after his reaction

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7: This is Zachary Cullen from the Hardwood Handicappers Podcast, where I recently ranked the top 10 NBA coaches in the league right now. Number 10, I thought Mitch Johnson last year was probably looking at top 6 on this list. I bumped him down. I really hated the way he coached in the NBA Finals. Number 9, Chris Finch. Before last season, this Minnesota team had gone to back-to-back Western Conference Finals, and even last year they won a playoff series. Ty Lue at number 8 with the Clippers. If he were to become a free agent today, teams will be lining up to go out and grab him. Like, he has been that good. I put Steve Kerr at number 7. He deserves a lot of the credit for turning guys like Steph and Draymond into Steph and Draymond, and Clay too. Ime Udoka at number 6. This is going to be a year where Udoka kind of reminds people how good he is, which is why for next season already I have Udoka to win Coach of the Year. 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

0: 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Let's welcome aboard right now. Hit the progressive guest line. Welcome aboard Logan Wisner, WizBets, at WizBets on X. And first time I've had the privilege of chatting with Logan. Pleasure to meet you, Logan. Thanks for the time tonight. Thanks for the time tonight. Looking forward to talking a little baseball with you.
1: Yeah, I appreciate it, Mark. Talked to Doug here a few times. I like the work you guys do here a ton. So I'm excited to attack the baseball slate tomorrow. It's a weird slate. We haven't seen one like this in a while.
0: Yeah, there's no doubt. How about the Phillies right now? When you look at how good they have been, 9-1 in their last 10, they're within 3 games of the National League East. As they're on the road in Seattle, Wheeler on the mound, going up against.
1: Yeah, I mean, we're getting a good game here for the Phillies with Zach Wheeler, who has been struggling since the All-Star break. But the key, like you're saying, they're creeping up on the Braves right now, who just lost a key series versus the Brewers. They are ended up to get that last game in Williamsport. But the Phillies might make an NL East run here. Now, Wheeler is facing against Logan Gilbert, who is a little bit better at home this season with a 4.01 ERA. But we have been seeing the slugging Phillies finally starting to get back. They had to struggle in the early part of the season, even when they went hot back in May or June. The last 20 games are among one of the best teams in baseball versus right-handed pitching. And the one issue that Logan Gilbert runs into sometimes is that hard contact, especially against lefties. So you could see Schwarbaum go deep in this game, Brandon Marsh, Bryce Harper. There's a lot of opportunities to get Gilbert out of this game early. And if we go to the bullpens after the sixth inning, the edge definitely goes to the Phillies here. Mariners just had an exhausting series versus the Cubs, where they got up close wins in Friday and Saturday. But then yet again, second time this week, the Mariners have gotten absolutely blown out. Lost a big game today against the Cubs. They lost a 22-0 game against the Brewers earlier this week. They're able to recover against that loss against the Brewers. I don't know if I could be able to come back after another 15-plus run loss. So I'm expecting the Mariners to fall flat tomorrow. Give me the Phillies money line.
0: Logan, out to Sacramento we go, the Athletics. It's been a lost year for them. They're entertaining the Minnesota Twins. They're sitting there. They're still at ALC, despite the fact that they're 5 games under 500. Matthews and Springs are your starters. What about Minnesota and Sacramento, or the Athletics, I should say, on Monday night?
1: Besides the joke of the Athletics not having a true name, the fact that they don't really have any players left. I mean, what's going on with the Athletics organization is a disaster in itself. But on the product right now on the field, it's just not looking good. After losing Nick Kurtz and Langoliers, now they'll be without Jacob Wilson for most of the year as well. And this offense is absolutely falling apart. You'd think they'd still be good in their Little League ballpark in Sacramento, but that's just not the case as well right now either. Minnesota, however, has quietly sneaked into the playoff picture for the AL. It was weird that they bought at the deadline, especially getting key bullpen arms, but now they're just 2 games back of the wild card. The AL Central is in grasp if the White Sox can't hold out their lead. So these easy games against bad teams like Sacramento and the Athletics, and we're going to see like those types of matchups be really easy to bet on. Because the Athletics aren't trying to win, the Giants aren't trying to win, the Nationals aren't trying to win. So even on the road here, I really like them to attack Jeffrey Springs early. We saw last week that they started attacking lefties way more often because they ran a 8 right-handed hitter lineup. Ever since then, top 5 team versus left-handed pitching, they've been absolutely crushing them. Jeffrey Springs has never been able to figure out this Sacramento mound, very similar to Luis Severino. He has an above 6 ERA this season at home, and they never win in Jeffrey Springs starts. And Zebby Matthews is just going to do just enough here. He might allow 2 or 3 earned runs. Once they get to the bullpen, I really like Minnesota. I almost love taking their alt spread at -1 or -2 because I don't think this is going to be close. Love the Twins tomorrow.
0: Yeah. You mentioned the Giants being one of the teams that are looking to lose. They're entertaining the Cincinnati Reds at home. Burns on the mound, who's been great this year for Cincinnati, 14-2, 2.51 ERA. What's your take on Reds and Giants?
1: Well, initially,

0: I was ready to fade Chase Burns for the second half of the season. You saw that velocity start to dip, the pitch count start to drop, and the effectiveness on the strikeout pitches falling. The last start really caught my eye that Chase Burns might be able to be dominant in the last part of the season. 8 strikeouts against the Cardinals, went 6 pretty clean innings, and the game before that, he shut out the Marlins. Now, the Giants can't do anything, and they're swinging at everything. And Chase Burns on the road this season, 9-2 with the Reds. Once he gets out of Cincinnati and that hitter's ballpark, he has been so good. And probably one of the bigger surprises of the season if it wasn't for another NL Central pitcher that I like in Mizorowski. On the road this season, Chase Burns, 3.02 ERA, 6-plus strikeouts in not 10 of 11 games. Giants can't just produce runs right now. I'm okay taking the Reds' money line here. It's a little bit juiced on the road, which is kind of the theme that we are talking about right now. You don't often see a lot of road teams favored, but we mentioned Phillies. We mentioned the Twins. Now we're mentioning the Reds. And when you're seeing road teams favored this consistently, that's when you know that there is still value to be had there. Because if this game was at home, and this was in Cincinnati, the Reds would be minus 200 or minus 250 favorites. So I still really like the money line here. If you want to take the under runs, the team total runs for the Giants, you can sneak in a 3.5 line here. I think the Reds bullpen has been better since the All-Star break. They did make some couple additions at the deadline, so you could attack that angle as well. But I'm not really worried about Carson Weisenhunt doing really anything against this Reds offense that is very similar to like a Phillies or a San Diego where they just clobber home runs. So I like the Reds again in this game. Very similar to the Twins. I don't mind an alt spread here if you don't want to eat the juice, but I think this is going to be as free as it gets. Really like Chase Burns tomorrow. You can get that alt run line at about plus 120 compared to the money line at minus 145. I do prefer taking those run lines for the road teams at minus 1.5 than the home because you are guaranteed 9 innings of hitting. Unlike if you're a home team and you're leading after 8 innings, you don't get to hit in the 9th after that. Plus, a lot of walk-offs for home teams end up in one-run victories. So I'm much more willing to take those alt spreads for away teams. Really like the Reds tomorrow.
1: All right. I want to ask you about the Rays and Tigers. Tampa, Yankees within 3 games of the American League East. Detroit, been one of the more disappointing teams, but it's Rasmussen on the mound for Tampa. Valdez on the mound for Detroit. What's a way to attack this matchup?
0: The under runs, for sure. I'm not the biggest Framber Valdez guy, but I know the right opportunities to attack him, and we're getting one here against the Rays. This very late in the season, it is rare that you see 2 AL or 2 NL pitchers face that haven't faced each other this season, and this will be the first time Rasmussen faces the Tigers and the first time Valdez faces the Rays. You're getting under 4.5 first 5 runs line here, which is what you get for mediocre pitchers. And Rasmussen has been absolutely dominant this season, a 3.01 ERA. On the road, he's only given up over 2 earned runs just 3 times all season. And, yeah, you're like you mentioned, we thought that the Tigers were going to be one of those AL teams that finally goes above and beyond in the second half, and they've just completely fallen off since getting rid of Skubal and Mize. Their run support has not been there. And if you are going to beat the Rays, it is going to be with a left-handed pitcher like we're seeing with Valdez. While they are one of the best offenses versus right-handed pitching, versus lefties, you don't see them walk a lot, which is their go-to. They get really quick innings. They're one of the lowest in pitches per inning. And that's been a key with Valdez this season. He sometimes struggles with the walks. So if you can hold on and get less than 2 or 3 walks in this game, the under 4.5 versus 5, unless Rasmussen absolutely blows up, could be free. I like the under in this game. Give me a sneaky money line on the Tigers. I think they could pull one out here. The Rays just are not the same team on the road that they are at home.
1: He's Logan Wisner. He's coming back for a second segment as we continue to bring all the Monday baseball. Remember, email the show, cashingout@VSiN.com. Mark Melusis with you. And Dustin Sweetelson on this Sunday, right here on VSiN, the Sports Betting Network.
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1: 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In for Dustin, the program, of course, is Cashing Out. We're on the Progressive Guest Line, continuing the baseball conversation. And he does a great, check him out on X at WizBets. Logan Windsor, I'm talking a little bit of baseball. We've run through a number of games, whether it be the Phillies, the Twins, the Reds. Obviously, obviously the Detroit matchup, interesting pitching matchup on Monday with Valdez going on the mound for the Tigers, Rasmussen on the mound for the Tampa Bay Rays. What about the Marlins matchup on Monday with Sandy Alcantara on the mound? How do you attack that one?
0: Well, Sandy's been somebody you can rely on getting near seven innings every single game. And at home, he's been a demon this season. I think he's getting into the seventh inning in about 75% of his home matchups since the summer started. And he's getting the Boston Red Sox. While the Boston Red Sox were hot for a little bit, they have started to cool down offensively, especially like we mentioned in the previous segment, talking about walk percentage and pitches per plate appearance. Those are both coming down for the Red Sox as well, which means Sandy can blitz through innings in under 15 pitches for the majority of the game. I don't see a real spot in this lineup that I am super scared of. In Miami, I think Boston could have an absolute dud of a series. I kind of like the Marlins as a sneaky team in August and September. So not only do I like Sandy Alcantara to get 18 and a half outs here and cruise to a seven-inning game, I like him to record a win on certain books as well. Sometimes you can get that to plus 150 to plus 200, depending on what you're betting on. The public is going to be hammering the Red Sox the rest of the year because that's what the public loves doing with these hot big market teams. But I think there is sneaky value on the Marlins here. I really like Sandy over 18 and a half outs.
1: I love that one. All right, how about the Pirates and the Padres out there in San Diego on Monday? Robbie Ray on the mound for San Diego. They're 7-3 in their last 10, trying to remain in a wild-card National League. And Ashcraft on the mound for the Pittsburgh Pirates. What's the angle there between the Buccos and the Padres?
0: Well, the Padres are finally starting to get hot. That's an offense that we have been waiting to get going. It is finally starting to get there. And Braxton Ashcraft, who seemed like a demon in the first half of the season, is starting to show his true colors. The over runs has hit in Ashcraft starts in nearly 80% of games. He has gotten a lot of run support, nearly 6.5 runs of run support from the Pirates this season. But he has had major blow-up starts on the road this summer. 6 runs in Atlanta, 5 runs in Philly, 7 runs in New York against those Yankees, and 4 runs against the Brewers. And I think we're running into another bloodbath against the Padres. And Robbie Ray doesn't really interest me that either. He hasn't been great with the Padres, and the Pirates do have some home run power. So I do like the overruns in this game. But the Padres have consistently been a low K percentage team this season. And Braxton Ashcraft has bullied some higher K percentage teams this season, like the Athletics, the Twins, and those Orioles early in the year. So I do like his under 5.5 Ks a lot here. We are seeing him get pulled much earlier in the last few games. In August, his pitch counts have been 69, 82, 85, and 80. Now, he was extremely efficient in back-to-back games, going 8-plus innings in those games, but he still went under his strikeouts line in the last game, even though he went 8 innings, only recording 4 strikeouts, because he is getting those quick outs. I don't think that's happening versus San Diego tomorrow. So give me the Padres and Pirates over total runs, and give me Braxton Ashcraft under 5.5 strikeouts.
1: We're talking baseball with Logan Winsor, WizBets, at WizBets. I want to ask you, you're in Milwaukee. Brewers have had an unbelievable season. There's no question about it. Also, it's been decades since they've won a World Series, and we saw last year what the Dodgers did to Milwaukee in the National League playoffs. But what's your take on where Milwaukee is right now as we inch closer and closer to the month of October and the postseason? Do you think this team is set up for our success, especially with Miz at the top of the starting rotation?
0: Well, the pitching has gotten significantly better, and it was already good last season. The issue is, in the starting rotation in a 7-game series, it's Miz and who right now? Kyle Harrison has had his peaks. We're seeing Logan Henderson really stand out. But with Brandon Woodruff on the IL, you're relying on guys like Dustin May, who's been extremely inconsistent, Robert Gasser, Shane Drohan. So in the playoffs, especially against the Dodgers, I see only 2 real headline starters in Miz and Logan Henderson, and then you just got to run bullpen games and hope the Dodgers' bats are cold. But it wasn't pitching that the reason the Brewers lost in the NLCS last year. It was the offense, and the offense is the same as it was last year. They do slap hitting, they bunt, they get steals. and they have a top five amount of runs this season while being dead last in homers. Unless the big bats come out to play, because that is the only way.

0: way you're ever going to score runs against guys like Yamamoto, Snell, Ohtani, if he pitches, Glasnow. I'm just seeing the Dodgers doing the same exact thing that they did last season. It really scares me, though, that Milwaukee is the number two favored team to win the World Series right now at plus 750, because it doesn't feel like this team is any different than it was last year, the team that got 4-0 swept. But we'll see. I mean, the Dodgers are very inconsistent right now. They're starting to get healthy from the pitching staff, but I think the only way the Brewers really win the World Series is if they avoid the Dodgers, and the Dodgers lose in some weird three-game series. If they lost against, like, example, the Reds, if they were to pull out two games in Los Angeles last year, Milwaukee cruises to a World Series. So their best pass isn't beating the Dodgers, it's having somebody else beat them, and then Milwaukee can take advantage in the NLCS.
1: Logan, want to stay in that National League. I want to ask you about the MVP race. PCA, Pete Crow Armstrong, is right now at minus $1.85 to win the MVP of the National League. Obviously, Shohei Ohtani has had a grasp, a grip on that, being the dual threat that he is. Do you think PCA, in your mind, is going to do enough to cement home the MVP?
0: Well, if the Cubs win the NL Central, PCA is the MVP. And I think it could happen with the Cubs' really easy schedule in September. I think they could steal it from Milwaukee. But the key here is just the fact that Ohtani stopped pitching. Ohtani and PCA have been pretty even from a hitting perspective most of the season. Maybe Ohtani has a little bit better of a batting average and on-base percentage at times. But the key here and why PCA is getting true MVP votes is the amazing defense that he plays in center field, probably being the game's best defender right now. You can maybe argue Bryce Terrain or Ronald Acuna out in right field. But the fact that Ohtani is DHing, hitting, and taking multiple days off in months, it makes it really tough to consider Ohtani the true MVP. And if you were able to get, like, the no on Shohei Ohtani at minus 10,000 MVP odds in June, I think you're going to be really happy. As much as it hurts, PCA has just been so good for them. And PCA has so many iconic moments as well, which matters a ton for voters. You're talking multiple clutch hits in the ninth, including walk-offs, stellar plays in center. I think PCA has got the case right now. Even though it is minus 185 right now, there's just no path for Ohtani to pitch again this season. So I do think PCA has got this pretty locked up, unless the Cubs have a dreadful September.
1: Logan, over to the American League, I want to ask you, you know, I'm here on the East Coast, grew up a Yankee fan. We were chatting a little bit during the course of the break, right? But it's not like I'm drinking the Yankee Kool-Aid, wearing the Yankee underwear, where it's got to be them or bust, right? If you had to pick a team to get through, is it the Yankees? Is it the Rays? Red Sox have scuffled a little bit. It's hard to make an argument for anybody else in the American League. Who do you think this team's standing, looking at those future markets of getting through the AL and getting to the Fall Classic?
0: Well, the one team I'll eliminate right off the bat is Boston. I don't think Boston has any shot of getting through the playoffs. I think they've been a great story this summer, but I just don't – I think they're too young, and their hitting isn't a playoff type of batting lineup. So then you got the Yankees and the Rays at the very top. Unless Aaron Judge comes back and he's Aaron Judge, I'd have to say the Rays have the major advantage here, especially if the Rays do get the number one seed and they get the bye. But then I'm looking at sleepers right now. You could talk about the Mariners, but the Mariners might not even make the playoffs at this point. I just don't trust their offense. You're looking at sleepers like, can the Guardians do anything? I just don't trust their lineup as well. The Rangers are going to make the playoffs. The White Sox are going to make the playoffs. And these are all inexperienced teams that you very rarely see it make it deep into the playoffs. You saw it once with that D-backs and Rangers World Series back in 2023. But I would be looking into the Toronto Blue Jays right now. Their starting pitching staff has gone up dramatically with the addition of Jose Soriano, and all it takes is for Vladdy to get back to being a little bit more healthy and this batting lineup to have a really good September. Not only do they creep into the playoffs yet again, but that playoff experience that they had last season could carry them into the ALCS, where they would face either the Rays or the Yankees. And I might give the pitching advantage to those Toronto Blue Jays. I'm going to be honest. That bullpen is great, headed by Louis Varland. And the odds that you can get on a Blue Jays World Series win right now are at plus 8,000. And with the limited opportunities that you have in the ALCS,

0: AL. I mean, you're really only talking about the Yankees and the Rays as true actual contenders. Giving me a plus 8,000 for a team that made the World Series last year and was one catch away from winning the World Series in Game 7 against the Dodgers? I don't know, man. I really like this. I don't think Bo Bichette mattered that much to that team for them to be completely out of the picture. So I know they're not in the playoff picture right now, but my sleeper darling AL team, and I might have them as my favorite at the moment if they get hot the next few games, is those Toronto Blue Jays.
1: Logan Winsor, Wiz Betts. Logan, yes, no. Cheese curds, Milwaukee, life-altering.
0: Oh, absolutely. If you have a Culver's near you where you live, get cheese curds. It'll change your entire life.
1: 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I love life-changing experiences. It's cashing out. VSiN, the Sports Betting Network.
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1: Welcome back to Cashing Out. 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Tim Murray, Matt Eumanns, they're headed to Hawaii for a special edition of VSiN Primetime, live from the island, Wednesday, August 26th, plus a beach edition of the College Football Betting Podcast, breaking down all the Week Zero action. Don't miss VSiN in Paradise, live from Hawaii, Wednesday, August 26th, starting at 7 p.m. Eastern, only on VSiN, V-S-I-N. Hawaii's fantastic. My wife and I, we got married, three different islands, 18 days. We've been married, I'm trying to think, what, 18 years. Is that right? July 20th. Yeah, if I could do quick math. It's been a long day. But if I could do quick math, it's been 18 years. We got three kids. But the Hawaii trip, it is really paradise. Like, I'm jealous. I was talking to Johnny during the course of the break. Like, that is an amazing trip to go to Hawaii and work, and you're sitting on the beach. You know, it is truly paradise. It's an amazing spot. It really is. So I'm jealous of both Tim and Matt being able to go out there, do a little work and work in paradise. Let's get into some interesting things going on as far as the National Football League looking ahead. And there's some monthly specials that are being offered for the month of September in the NFL. Most passing yards, most rushing yards, most passing touchdowns and the like. Let's focus in on most passing touchdowns, which I think is an interesting one. Joe Burrow plus 750, Brock Purdy plus 850. Got to remember the 49ers begin their season in Australia, Melbourne, as they take on the Los Angeles Rams. Dak Prescott, they open up the season at MetLife Stadium, taking on John Harbaugh and the New York Giants. Stafford, obviously coming off the MVP year in which he threw 46 touchdown passes. Jared Goff at 11 May at 12-1. I'm focused in, and it's at the top of the market. It really is. I think it's, you know, an interesting talking point. It's Burrow at plus 750. I like the fact that Joe Burrow came out the other day and mentioned the expectations this year. Why not go to the Super Bowl? They begin you look at the month of September for them. Tampa, Houston, on the road in Houston, and then Pittsburgh. Now, the interesting thing you might say to yourself, and the two games on the road, one at home. Tampa should be a game where they should be able to move the football on. Now, historically speaking, outside of last year, since I got off to a 2-0 start for Zach Taylor, before that they had gotten off to really bad starts to begin the regular season. The expectation this year is that Cincinnati has done enough defensively with the addition of Dexter Lawrence from the Giants right before the NFL draft, giving up the 10th overall pick. The Giants ended up selecting CeCe Mayanoa, the guard, or the tackle they transitioned to guard coming out of Miami. Buccaneers, obviously, interesting season for them. Little change in that receiver room. Evans gone, but Baker Mayfield all ticked off because he didn't get the contract extension that he was looking for during the course of the offseason. But that should be a game at home against the Buccaneers where I do think the Cincinnati Bengals should be able to move the ball efficiently. Now, the key is you like Burrow to have the most passing touchdown. It's not Tampa. It's not on the road in Pittsburgh where you would expect September 27th, Sunday, not expected to be, you know, big-time weather concern, not lazy in Pittsburgh, cold, snow, rain, whatever it might be. Big key is going to be the second week on the road in Houston against the Texans. And therein lies the rub, if you like Joe Burrow. And what I mean by that is this. The Texans have got an unbelievable defense. We all know that. Right? The town idiot knows that. Like, they, you know, you don't have to be the most brilliant individual. The Texans defense last year averaged, you know, gave up on average a tad about 17.5 points per game. The issue with the Houston Texans is the quarterback play has been really bad, which has been surprising because C.J. Stroud in his rookie year looked like a young franchise quarterback on the rise, where a lot of scouts and talent evaluators got it wrong if they questioned him coming out of Ohio State. The issue with that game, or the way to look at that game, is can Cincinnati be able to play the game at their pace and tempo? And what I mean by this is where are they able to make Houston uncomfortable? If that ends up being a low-scoring game, then I don't think Burrow is going to have the most passing touchdowns in the month of September. However, if they're able to jump out early, make the Houston Texans play outside of their comfort zone, then that might be a scenario where Cincinnati is able and Burrow offensively is able to dictate the style and tempo in which that game played. Satcher, you want to draw a comparison to what Peyton Manning used to do with the Indianapolis Colts, right? You knew the limitations of what the Colts were when they had Mathis and Freeney attacking from the outside, getting after the quarterback. Well, what Ince wanted to do was they wanted to jump out on you early, right? They wanted to get a two-score lead to where you want comfortable, and they were able to play the game at their style and tempo. We'll see if Cincinnati is able to do that. Lou Fenicaro joined us earlier on the program, and we were talking

talking a little bit about the AFC North, and he mentioned about the he thinks it's going to be a little bit of a downturn for the Baltimore Ravens, a little bit of a rise this year for the Cincinnati Bengals, and maybe a little bit of a rise for Mike McCarthy, Aaron Rodgers, and the Pittsburgh Steelers. I'd like to see it as far as Pittsburgh is concerned, a little concerned about the age of that team where Rodgers is at this stage of his career, but don't disagree with Lou about the Cincinnati Bengals. And I think Joe Burrow's got a massive chip on his shoulder coming into the season. He wants to win, and it's a wide-open AFC. Even with the Denver Broncos adding Jalen Waddle in the offseason, Bo Nix coming off the fractured ankle, disappointment that he wasn't part of the AFC championship game, concerns in Baltimore, concerns in Houston about their quarterback play. When is it finally going to be the year for Josh Allen and the Buffalo Bills? A tumultuous offseason, to say the least, for the New England Patriots, even though Drake May has a new weapon in A.J. Brown. When is Justin Herbert exactly going to put it together for the Los Angeles Chargers? As the window passed, or the window closed, I should say, Patrick Mahomes, Andy Reid, and the Kansas City Chiefs, even though some people believe that they're flying under the radar a little bit. So I'd go Burrow, most passing touchdowns here in the month of September at plus 750. As far as rushing yards is concerned, I like Jahmyr Gibbs at 6-1 to have the most rushing yards. Just got paid. Listen, there's a lot of ways that you can go here. When you look at the Detroit Lions, and if you pull up the Lions' schedule early on in this season, Detroit, I get concerned about where they're going to be defensively. They begin the season at home against New Orleans, and they go on the road, brand spanking new stadium in Buffalo, and then they take on the New York Jets. So you look at the matchups here for the Lions early on in the season, the first 3 weeks in the month of September, Saints, Bills, Jets. Jahmyr Gibbs just got paid in the offseason by the Detroit Lions. The Lions are coming into this year where, yes, new offensive coordinator, questions on their defense of whether or not they can be able to stop people. Now, how do you limit the exposure of your defense? You limit the exposure of your defense by limiting possessions over the course of a football game. Not maximizing possessions, limiting possessions. Now, are you going to take away the explosive ability of the Detroit Lions with Amon-Ra St. Brown and Jared Goff? No. I mean, it's always still going to be there. Are they a different offense now without Ben Johnson, who's going into his second year as head coach of the Chicago Bears? Yeah, I mean, it's a different offense, and we saw that a year ago. So they've got a new offensive coordinator in place, new play caller. And I think that's a good thing because I think when Dan Campbell took over last year, it was a struggle for the Detroit Lions. But Gibbs is a guy that I think is going to be used early and often here by the Detroit Lions. And you're sitting there at 6-1 for him to have the most rushing yards in the month of September. First and foremost, I think Campbell wants to get back to running the football. Number two, I do think the inexperience you saw from some of the young offensive linemen for the Detroit Lions a year ago, they have now a year under their belt, a year of that experience to come back and be better year number two. I think to limit the exposure of that Lions defense where it's Aiden Hutchinson and really not all that much else, I think you want to run the football and control the clock. So Jahmyr Gibbs to me at 6-1 is an interesting one, but that's where you can get creative when you look at these markets where it's not just necessarily when you're looking at win totals. It's not necessarily where you're just looking at the line, the cover, the over, the under, whatever it might be, where you can take a look at some of your fantasy football knowledge and you could be able to use it in the betting markets. And this is just one of those examples where you can do so where, you know, fantasy football, if you're really into it and you're into a lot of leagues, you're looking up matchups early on in the season. How you can get off to a good start, who's got favorable matchups, who doesn't, who has a difficult schedule. And these are one of the matchups or one of the things you can look at, whether it be most rushing yards, most passing yards, most receiving yards, receiving touchdowns, rushing touchdowns, passing touchdowns, to where you're looking at particular matchups and you're saying, okay, is this favorable early on in the season, especially when you're seeing the first 3-4 weeks of the NFL regular season. For a lot of these teams, based on the way that training camps operate in today's day and age, it's a little bit of a work in progress for a lot of these teams before they gain their foothold of who they are by week 4 or week 5. Cody Mitchell is going to join the program from the Juice Podcast.
Plenty to chat about him. Get his week zero college football bets. I'm looking forward to that. Getting to a little college football. It's right around the corner. Mark Malouz with you. Cashing out right here on VSiN, the Sports Betting Network.

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1: 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Let's hit the Progressive guest line right now. Talk about college. Joins us, handicapper, Bet the Juice podcast, and hit him up on X at C Mitchell Hoops. So if you haven't not listened to his podcast, fantastic. 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
2: Hey, man, it's good to see you. Always good to be on here. It's almost time, man. We got through the dog days of summer. One more week, and we got college football, and the NFL will be starting here soon, so we got football for the next 6 months, man. It's awesome. Can't wait for it.
1: Oh, no doubt. I mean, and week zero gets going here, Cody. There's a lot of ways to go week zero. Give me the top of the slate. Like, your strongest play week zero would be what?
2: For me, I'm looking at NC State +5.5, taking the points here with Dave Doran and the Wolfpack. I think the biggest thing is, especially in week zero and early on in college football season, with the landscape of the sport right now, with a lot of, you know, players going in the portal and a lot of pieces moving around, I think the books early in the season still factor in a lot from the season ago. And Virginia, you know, came up short of an ACC title. They lost to Duke in the title game. Well, they did lose a lot of talent from that team. And for also, Virginia was benefited from a very, very easy schedule. My co-host actually had a ticket on them to win the ACC. I think it was 100-1. I called him crazy, but he pointed out the schedule, and it was very, very, very easy. They didn't beat really anybody at the top of the ACC. They kind of played all the bottom dwellers and made their way out to win the title game. But the other thing is they lost their starting quarterback. Bo Prabula comes in from Missouri. And his numbers aren't great because he ended up getting hurt at the end of last season. But once he played in the SEC, he was 2 touchdowns and 7 interceptions, really struggled to move the ball. And on the flip side for NC State, they have a quarterback in C.J. Bailey who is coming back to school for, I believe, his junior year. Could be a guy that goes very high up in the draft boards. He's a big kid, big arm. I think NC State and Dave Doran are far more talented, and I think we're basing a lot of this off of Virginia's success last season against a weak schedule. And as for Dave Doran and NC State, it's a team I kind of really like in the ACC this year. I love backing Dave Doran teams when media and nobody is really, really on the hype train. The time to fade Dave Doran is when everybody's got the hype on him and everybody's on him. That's when they lay an egg. No, this team's been undervalued. They've not been talked about all season long. I like the Wolfpack here in week zero.
1: All right, Cody, how about Memphis and UNLV?
2: Another one here. I am big on the dogs in week zero, but I really like this Memphis squad. Yes, it's a lot of new faces. Charles Huff comes over from Southern Miss after being basically ran out of town at Marshall after he won a Sun Belt title there. So it is a new team and a lot of, like, they're not going to be high up on the returning production, but he brings over 17 guys from the Southern Miss squad from a year ago. And then also got a kid in Marcus Stokes. I believe he transferred from West Florida Division II school. This kid was a 4-star coming out of high school. He got into some trouble, ended up having to go to D2, and now he's finally on the level of Division I. I like this Tigers team. I like them in the American all season long. And, you know, this might not be the biggest game for week zero, but the implications from this game on Saturday is giant because we have two teams in Memphis and UNLV that could potentially be that G5 spot, and the winner of this game could easily end up having the tiebreaker or the other to get this team into the title or into the college football playoff. And, you know, UNLV was good in the Mountain West last season, but kind of similar to what I was talking about Virginia. They kind of beat up on the bottom of the Mountain West and they had to step up and play Boise State. They got beat both times. They lost to New Mexico. UNLV really also, I know this game is out in Vegas. UNLV doesn't really have the home field advantage. Fans really don't come out to these games. I think Memphis fans travel really well, and I think they're really excited to have Charles Huff, who I think is a superstar head coach and is going to be at a Power Four school, if not next year, the year after. Like, he's a superstar. So I like Memphis. I think they start their first game in the new Huff era off on a good stroke here. I think they win the game outright, but I will take the 5.5 just to cover myself.
1: All right, Cody, let's get into some futures here. If I were to ask you to pick a team, or who have you bet on to win a national championship this year?
2: So the summers came down a little bit, but I think you can still get an 11-1 out there, and that is the Miami Hurricanes. Obviously, they were one drive away. They were driving in the fourth quarter, the last drive of the season. Carson Beck throws the pick. Ultimately, Miami falls short. But now they bring in Darian Mensah. And I don't know if the common college football watcher has really paid attention to this kid. I think this guy has a shot to be the first overall pick in the NFL draft. He carried Duke to an ACC title. Like, without Darian Mensah, I don't know if Duke is a four-win team, let alone being the ACC champions. He is accurate. He has a good arm. He's super smart between the years. Mark Fletcher is back, their star running back. Malachi Toney, the freshman last season, I think it's just going to get better. They brought in one of the top transfer portal classes. And they're in the ACC. So, for one, I think their win total is set at 10.5. I foresee them winning the ACC. And even if they don't, they're going to be 10 wins or 11 wins. You should at least have them in the playoff, let alone they could easily run the table here and be able to get a bye. So, you'll have one less game you have to win. But I think with the superstars that Mario Cristobal's put together, the momentum they built off of last season, then adding potentially the best quarterback in college football in Darian Mensah, who actually now is going to have legit playmakers around him too, and not to mention his star receiver from Duke, Cooper, is actually transferred to Miami, so he does have a familiar face there. I just think 11-1 is incredibly too high for a team that I can almost guarantee is going to be in the playoff. And you know, a season ago, we saw them play in the national championship game. So I really like Miami coming this season.
1: I want to ask you, you know, all these conferences. I want to ask you one in particular. What's your take on futures market when you're looking at the Big 12?
2: I got two in mind here. For one, I think Texas Tech is still, there's still a little juice on them. I think it was like minus 120 for them to win the conference, which I get it. They're super talented. They spend all this money. But with questions at the quarterback position after the Sorsby situation, I know Castellanos might be coming over there. He's probably going to be in the backup. Will Hammond, the kid that played a little bit last year, is talented, and it seems like Texas Tech really does like him. But he is coming off an ACL injury. So I think this also opens up a lot. I like BYU at plus 550, a team that, you know, made it to the title game last year on the back of Bear Bachmeier and L.J. Martin. I think some people forget Bear Bachmeier was a true freshman last year, not just a true freshman. He also missed spring practice. He came over late in the portal, did not get a spring camp or anything like that, and now he's going to have a full season. Now he's got a full off season to learn Satake's system here. And I just really, and then obviously L.J. Martin coming back, he might be the best running back in college football potentially. Defense returns a lot. And the vibes at BYU right now are just through the roof. You know, you almost lost your head coach to Penn State, a big-time Big Ten school, and you were able to pull him back to Provo. This team is really talented, man, and you're not gonna beat BYU in Provo. And their road schedule is fairly easy. I think they have the Holy Wars at Utah this year, and they have a game at TCU. So those are two road games you got to worry about. If you get one of them, you're probably going to have a shot to at least make it to the Big 12 title game. So you're at least going to have them there. And then I think Kansas State's a little undervalued at 14-1. Colin Klein comes back home. We saw what he did with Marcel Reed at Texas Tech, kind of unleashed him. Avery Johnson, the quarterback of Kansas State's got all the talent in the world, and we just haven't seen it all put together. So if Colin Klein can unlock Avery Johnson, I think the sky's the limit for the Wildcats and their schedule as well. I mean, they have TCU on the road, but everybody, all their tough games are all at home. They get Oklahoma State at home, they get Houston at home, they get Arizona at home. This team was really talented from my season ago. They just kind of underachieved because Avery didn't play well. Klein unlocks Avery Johnson, man. You can see the Wildcats going to the college football playoff for sure.
1: Cody Mitchell, Bet the Juice podcast. Congrats on being a dad. Enjoy it. Get some rest whenever
2: Thanks, man.
1: And enjoy the college football season. We appreciate the time tonight. You got it. That's all you can do. It's cashing out.

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12: Mark Malusis with you. Cashing out here. In for Dustin Sweetelson. Got to give a big kudos to the producer, Johnny Campbell. Amazing job tonight with the guests and everything. I was filling in for Dustin tonight. Did an amazing job. So I thank Johnny behind the scenes. Did an amazing job with all the guests. And we had you covered pillar to post, whether it be college football, whether it be baseball, whether it be the National Football League. Let's run through some of the best bets for our guests. On this edition of Cashing Out, Chris Ruffalo joined us, NFL Futures. He likes the Cardinals, all under 2.5 wins at plus 250. He also likes the Cardinals' last winless team at plus 225. And Chris said, you look at the Cardinals' schedule, and they could start the season 0-13 before their late bye week, given the difficulty of their schedule. They've got Jacoby Brissett at quarterback. Any team to finish the regular season winless at 9-1 thinks that's a possibility. When you think about some of the dread teams this year in the football league, One of those teams is going to be the Miami Dolphins as well, and they could go winless this year for Jeff Hafley. That is going to be a complete rebuild for the Miami Dolphins. That's at 9-1 for a team to go win.

winless this year, and the Steelers to finish third in the AFC North at plus 150. And Chris mentioned in terms of his logic there that, you know, you're going to go on it, you know, Cincinnati, Baltimore, Cleveland's going to be dreadful. Instead of looking at the win total for the Pittsburgh Steelers, just take them to finish third in the AFC North, plus 150. Lou Fenicaro joined the program as well. His NFL future that he absolutely adored and loved was the Seattle Seahawks under 10.5 wins. He's also fading the Kansas City Chiefs under their win total for the season as well. As far as Major League Baseball, when you're looking at Monday's action, Logan Windsor joined us. Philadelphia Phillies, money line -$1.23. The Minnesota Twins on the money line -156. The Cincinnati Reds on the money line -$1.50. Tampa and Detroit under 4.5. First five runs, -$1.60. He likes Sandy Alcantara over 18.5 outs at +115. He also likes Braxton Ashcraft under 5.5 strikeouts, -$1.34, as the Pirates begin a series out in San Diego against the Padres. Padres obviously in the thick of things in that NL wildcard race, and they've gone 7-3 in their last 10 games. As far as Cody Mitchell joined us, talk a little college football. Week zero quickly approaching. What is he like? Week zero, Jacksonville State plus the touchdown against North Dakota State. North Carolina State +5.5 at Virginia. And he also likes Memphis +5.5 at UNLV. As far as some of the college football futures for Cody, Miami, the Hurricanes with their new quarterback to win the national championship. You can get them right now at 10-1, depending on the book that you look at. BYU to win the Big 12 Conference Championship at +550. As far as a long shot, he also likes Kansas State in the Big 12 Conference Championship winner at 14-1. Western Michigan to win the MAC Championship at 4-1. SMU, the ACC Championship game winner at +650. And Damon Williams Jr., the quarterback out of Washington, to win the Heisman Trophy at 55-1. Heisman Trophy race is an interesting one. I think you can go a lot of different ways, and Williams is certainly one of those dual threats for the Washington Huskies to keep an eye on, especially if the Huskies can have themselves a good season. But he was a guy that, statistically speaking, he put up some jaw-dropping performances a year ago. We talked about Major League Baseball, some interesting things to keep note of as you look ahead to Monday's action. The Tampa Bay Rays, they're in Detroit to take on the Tigers. Rasmussen on the mound, Valdez on the mound for the Detroit Tigers. The Rays go into Monday's action with a three-game lead over the Yankees in the American League East in that matchup. And Rasmussen's been really, really good so far this season. They're -$1.34 on the money line. The total is sitting at 7.5 in that game. I would lean Tampa in that game over the Detroit Tigers. Tigers have been one of the more disappointing teams, and Valdez coming over in free agency has been for the most part, been a disappointment for Detroit on the year. Tigers have remained in the race in the American League Central and for a wild card spot because the American League has been downright dreadful. The Boston Red Sox, they're sitting in third place in the American League East. They begin a series against, as we mentioned, Sandy Alcantara and the Miami Marlins. They're down in South Beach. Boston looking to keep themselves in that wild card race in the American League. They're a -$1.36 favorite going into Miami on Monday night. Kind of a stay-away game for me. Boston, obviously, has been a ridiculous story. They were sitting there at one point in time this season at 14 games under the 500 mark, and they go into action on Monday as a third-place team in the American League East, and they are sitting there at 12 games over the 500 mark at 71-59. They're just three games in back of the Yankees for the second place in the American League East, which has been a remarkable story. And the Red Sox are able to have any kind of modicum of October success. It's the thing that's going to be looked at. It's the unexpected. I've often said in sports, when the unexpected happens, see, the Dodgers are going to enter this postseason with as much pressure on a team in Major League Baseball that we have seen in quite some time. The Boston Red Sox faithful up there at Fenway Park didn't expect this kind of a year. That is what's made this season that much more enjoyable. I'm intrigued by the Pirates and as Logan Windsor joined us earlier on cashing out, the Pirates and the Padres series that begins out in beautiful San Diego. Robbie Ray on the mound for San Diego, Ashcraft on the mound for the Pittsburgh Pirates. You look at Ashcraft has been pretty good for Pittsburgh, and the Pirates were one of those surprise teams earlier on.

0: on in the MLB regular season. The San Diego Padres have been a team where their offense is finally starting to catch up. And this is where you give A.J. Preller a ton of credit. He went out there and added when people thought maybe he was going to take away at the MLB trade deadline, maybe Mason Miller, who was reportedly available, but you would have had to have given up a king's ransom to go get the best reliever in all of Major League Baseball. And maybe this year is the Padres where it's not necessarily how you start, it's how you finish. They're 7-3 in their last 10 games. You look at the Pirates are a slight $1.18 favorite based on the pitching matchup as they open up a series out in San Diego. I would lean Padres in that one. Think about the total between the Twins and the Athletics out in Sacramento on Monday night. Twins are going to go with Matthews on the mound, Springs on the mound for the A's out there in Sacramento. The total in that game is sitting at 10.5. And if you followed it all season long, in terms of Major League Baseball, the totals out there in Sacramento, you've got a lot of runs that have scored there. That would be another play for me on Monday. Is I don't really like a side. I wouldn't tell you I like the Twins. Yeah, I'd probably lean more Minnesota than anything else. They're a minus $1.54 favorite. I think even with all the injuries for the Athletics, I'd probably take the over in that game, and I would take the over at 10.5. And I do agree with our guest, Logan, who joined us earlier on cashing out. I like the Philadelphia Phillies laying minus $1.16 as they open up a series in Seattle against the Mariners. Good pitching matchup in this one, Wheeler and Gilbert. The Philadelphia Phillies have been hot as of late, gotten themselves within three games of the National League East leaders, the Atlanta Braves, for their interim manager, Don Mattingly. So give me the Philadelphia Phillies minus the $1.16 as they take on the Seattle Mariners. Week two of the NFL preseason. Well, that is, I mean, for all intents and purposes, in the book. So we look ahead to week three. The problem you have with week three of the NFL preseason is you really have no idea who's playing. And it's really more a case of battling it out for roster spots, back end of the roster for these NFL teams than anything else. So anybody of significance. What do you take away from week two of the NFL preseason? Well, did Cam Ward look particularly good? He did not. Does that necessarily mean that he's going to be bad week one against the New York Jets? No, doesn't necessarily mean that is going to be the case when you're looking at Cam Ward, because I think that's where Robert Saleh and the new offensive coordinator, Brian Daboll, obviously are there to get the best out of the former number one overall pick. I am. Geno Smith looked good for the Jets Friday night against the Pittsburgh Steelers, and he went 7-for-7, 65 yards, and including a 13-yard touchdown pass to Jelani Woods. Okay. He's going to be significantly better than Justin Fields. The Jets' win total on the season is sitting at a paltry 5.5. But it's it's an AFC East where it's very top heavy with the Buffalo Bills and the New England Patriots. The Miami Dolphins are expected to be one of the worst teams in the National Football League. I guess the broad spectrum is this: if you are looking at the National Football League regular season, getting through the preseason as head coaches look at this is get the work in, don't get hurt, and try and get your team as prepared as you can possibly be for the start of the NFL regular season. But can't wait for it. Week zero college football right here. It's a couple days away. NFL regular season going to get going as well. And we're going to be covering it all pillar to post right here on VSiN. Want to remind everybody that coming up, tomorrow, Dave Ross and Jensen Lewis kick off the morning on VSiN by the books at 7 a.m. Eastern show on 7 a.m. Eastern on the show. They'll be joined by former NFL GM Marty Herney. Then at 10 a.m., Gil Alexander, Kelly Bidlin are on a numbers game, and Prop Points takes over at 1 p.m. It's all right here on VSiN, the Sports Betting Network. Thanks to Johnny Campbell, everyone behind the scenes. I'm Mark Melusis, cashing out right here on VSiN.
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14: 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Are you guys Little Big League or Rookie of the Year? Which movie do you like better?
15: Rookie of the Year.
16: Little Big League.
14: Wow. So
15: well, actually, can I take option C? It's The Sandlot.
17: You can't take option C, Smalls.
14: That's the Sandlot's not two options.
16: The Sandlot's going to win every single time.
14: These two are always compared.
15: Everyone chill. Relax.
18: Why did you get so upset, Nuno?
14: No, I agree with Nuno. There are two soft drinks that are always compared to each other. If I do the, would you take this one or that one? You can't take a third.
18: I'm a root beer guy.
15: Okay, well then it's Rookie of the Year.
18: Give me Angels in the Outfield.
14: No, that's
15: can't do it. Tequila, a song in the major motion picture, The Sandlot, which is obviously the best coming-of-age baseball film of all time, perhaps the best baseball film of all time. I don't know why Evan is so particular when it comes to this or that. If you're not giving me sufficient options, I'm going to go off the board.
19: What was the question?
15: The question was, what's the better movie, baseball movie, Angels in the Outfield or Rookie of the Year? And in my mind, I'm like, why are we even debating those two films when there's a clear and obvious number one?
18: It was Rookie of the Year and Little Big League.
15: Okay, there we go. Well, Sarah wasn't even listening to him.
19: So that was the menu he gave you, though? No, the natural
15: No, major league.
5: It's Evan Cohen.
15: He watches a lot of movies.
18: Children's movies.
19: Yeah, he wasn't naming every baseball movie. He was just naming two movies that are compared to each other, and Michelle tried to pick a third option, which made him and Nuno very upset. Yeah.
20: You know, Michelle, keep doing you. Keep being adversarial. Keep challenging the system. Because I think it's totally appropriate to present your own option that you like better.
15: Thank you. Can I just point out who was challenging the system during our commercial break? We need to bring this to the air. Hold on. It's unsportsmanlike alongside Kimberly A. Martin and Courtney Cronin.
20: I'm Michelle Coleman.
15: I'm glad we're going to address this because we are a show 24/7, 365.
20: Yeah,
15: we may only be on the air from 6 to 10 a.m. Eastern time, but I learned while I was on vacation that they're recording us during the breaks, that we are always on. Yeah. Rob Lorenzo, our social media guru, is always putting behind-the-scenes stuff out on social media. So we bring everything to the air.
20: We are always a show.
15: And here's a riddle. 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
20: Wow.
15: Go ahead.
20: Bang, bang, bang. Courtney Cronin. I don't know what was happening in your apartment.
15: Oh, putting some plates away. Sorry.
20: Holy crap.
15: I was like, are we in a professional grade kitchen with all the clanging of the pots and pans?
20: I was like, hey, Martha Stewart, put down the pots and pans. Stop making the casserole.
21: Can I explain? So I always do my dishwasher at nighttime.
15: Dishwasher must be nice.
21: Sorry. I also live in Chicago. I don't live in New York, Michelle. Like, if I was in New York,
20: I have a dishwasher.
21: Michelle,
20: I got a dishwasher. Michelle doesn't.
21: Okay. So, Michelle, you're just on your own here. Well, it's called putting your kitchen to bed every night. So I always do that.
15: Putting your kitchen to bed?
21: Yeah. Wipe down the surfaces. Wipe down everything. Put the dishwasher on. That's the term I use. Put the kitchen to bed.
15: Oh, that's what you
21: do. Then you wake up the next morning and it's fresh. Well, I pulled the dishes out this morning to get them to let the water, excess water, fall off. And I was like, oh, perfect time to do this is the long break we have before the top of the hour. And then I realized, I'm like, ooh, it's probably really loud. I should be a little quieter. And then I realized I probably wasn't as quiet as I should have been. So apologies, lady, for thinking that there's plates falling around you, but everything was put away nicely.
15: Yeah, I was like, are we in a Greek restaurant? Are we dropping plates out there? What's happening?
20: I guess dishwasher. But Did we just hear Courtney say that she was letting the excess water drain off the dish? See,
15: I don't trust dishwashers.
20: I trust myself.
15: I don't.
21: Kimberly, you have a dishwasher, but you don't use it.
20: Yeah, every place I've lived has had a dishwasher.
15: That feels like a personal attack towards me.
21: So what's the point of having a dishwasher if you don't use it?
20: I didn't build the apartment, Courtney. I didn't build the condos. I just lived there. I came with it, but I trust my two hands and my little elbow grease there.
15: Do you wear gloves?
21: Kimberly, if you say no to this.
20: But no.
21: You have nails. You do a great job always looking pristine with your nails. How did you not protect your hands?
20: I don't know. Years of practice washing.
21: Girl.
20: Yeah.
21: You're better than me because I put the gloves on to put the dishes from the sink into the dishwasher.
20: Do you?
21: I don't want to mess up my nails. You spend a lot of money getting them done every week.
15: Expensive.
21: Every other week.
15: Okay, one more thing about the gloves.
20: Yes.
15: Is there a grosser sound and feeling on Earth other than peeling the gloves off and there's the water and it's like a plop off?
20: The plop.
15: It makes me gag every time. I'm like, well.
20: What is it like?
15: Oh, got it. I absolutely hate it. Okay, so we learned a phrase here, putting the kitchen to bed.
20: That's a Courtney Cronin phrase, though.
15: Well, I love that because I also like to have a clean space.
20: Yes,
15: I
20: that's
15: love
20: what you
15: to,
20: should. Yeah,
15: to tidy up at night so then you don't have to do it. You know, there's something to be said about waking up to a clean household, right? So Courtney puts the kitchen to bed. Well, we had some instances in Major League Baseball last night where two teams put their opposition to bed.
20: Ooh.
15: Unfortunately, the first was the Philadelphia Phillies and Kyle Schwarber against my St. Louis Cardinals. It was the bottom of the ninth. They put together a rally. They were down by 4 runs in the home half of the ninth. The Phillies battle back. Schwarber gets it to, I believe, a 2-2 count. And the score was tied. He steps to the plate. Here's what happened.
22: Swing and a fly ball. Center field. Going back is Church. Back toward the wall. It is over. Off the batter's eye. Altas Bernali. Kyle Schwarber has just completed an improbable comeback. A 2-run game-winning home run. The Phillies down 4-0. They win it 6-4. It's the first walk-off home run in more than 3
15: You heard on the call there, the first walk-off homer in more than 3 years. The last time the Phillies walked

0: it off was Schwarber, July 9th, 2023, against the Dodgers. It has been a minute for the Phillies, and that was an incredible comeback by them, unfortunately, against my St. Louis Cardinals. 459 feet. It was an absolute bomb. You guys, there are sometimes players who are like your team's killer. Like we always say, there's Cardinals killers or things. Kyle Schwarber has been a thorn in my side his entire career. Of course, an amazing, illustrious career with the Chicago Cubs. I naturally had to hate him then. Then with the Phillies, he's been a menace to me in the National League since then. But I will say this. There's few players in baseball that are more fun to watch than Kyle Schwarber because he has moments like that. That was an unbelievable walk-off by Schwarber.
1: That is so big of you.
0: Thank you, I know.
1: Isn't that big of her, Courtney?
0: I'm
1: to just say he's akin to – he's like your Reggie Miller.
0: Like you hate him, but
2: hate him greatness.
0: You wish you had him.
1: No, I don't.
0: See, no, I wish we had a Kyle Schwarber.
2: I mean, this Phillies team has been on a run the last, like, 3 weeks.
0: They won, nine straight?
2: Nine straight wins. There were six straight runs in the ninth inning there on the comeback, and then the two-run homer from Schwarber. And that stat that you read about this being the first walk-off since 2023 in a summer that's been defined by walk-off home runs, feels like. I mean, hell, here in Chicago, PCA had the leadoff and the walk-off the other day. To see that the Phillies had not had one all season, that is wild.
0: Haven't had one in a couple years, which is crazy. And we go next to Chicago because we're going to determine what was the better walk-off. A team that has certainly had a lot of walk-off success this year is the Chicago White Sox. They've had 11 walk-off victories this season. Tristan Peters has had 3 walk-off hits so far this season. He had another one yesterday versus the Mets. Here's what it looked and sounded like.
3: 3 balls and a strike. Tristan Peters smokes this one to center field. It is Ewing backing up at the wall. It is gone! Tristan Peters walks it up in the ninth. What a moment for Tristan Peters.
0: The White Sox with a 2-1 victory over the miserable New York Mets, Evan Cohen's team. So, ladies, I present both to you. Courtney, we'll start with yours. The better walk-off yesterday, Tristan Peters and the Chicago White Sox or Kyle Schwarber with the Philadelphia Phillies?
2: I think I'm partial to Tristan Peters because of the story. Guy was playing for the Savannah Bananas a couple of years ago. He had his walk-off homer yesterday with the banana bat. It's such a cool career arc. But Kyle Schwarber's moment was bigger because of the stakes, because of the comeback, and because of what it meant to have 9 straight wins for this Phillies team. So I will give it to Kyle Schwarber.
1: I'm with Courtney there, but have you guys seen the Savannah Bananas?
0: Not live.
2: Not in person.
1: I know.
0: They brought out all the heavy hitters. David Freese, Matt Adams, David Eckstein. They packed Busch Stadium. They've done it before. They pack everywhere they go.
1: Yeah.
0: My people in St. Louis were like, you have got to see them live. It's the most fun.
1: We've got to do that.
0: Girl trip, road trip.
2: Are they in New York at all?
0: Let's find out. Stand by.
2: They were, to Kimberly's point, like they were here, I think last year, and it was 3 straight nights, and it sold out every single game.
1: Yeah.
0: We're looking at Foxborough.
2: Not too far from
0: Friday, August 28th. Just a hop, skip, and a jump away from New York City.
1: Well, you know there's no place I'd rather be than Foxborough.
2: yeah, Cleveland. That's where you'd rather be.
1: That's cute. That's cute, Courtney. It's too soon. Please don't joke about that. Thank you. Foxborough. Okay.
0: I mean, that's the closest, I believe, that we're going to get to the Bananas. But I'm so down to go.
1: We should. All right. Put that. Hey.
0: Jesse Cole, friend of the show.
1: Put that on the list of things for us to do.
0: What else is on the list?
1: I don't know. That's the first thing.
4: It's short a list. Now. It's
1: but
4: the
1: there's
4: first
1: a list.
4: List.
1: There's a list.
0: As the show goes on, we will add to the list. You know what's been on my list for a long time? To go to the bank. I want to see a Phillies game in Philly at Citizens Bank Field, Citizens Bank Park. And I'm going to give Kyle Schwarber the edge here as far as walk-offs, even though it was against my Cardinals, because I am a mature person.
1: So big.
0: I'm unbiased here in this moment. But the way that the Phillies came back, they battled from a 4-run deficit, and just the fact that Kyle Schwarber was like laughing when he was in that moment anyway because of the unlikely nature of him even being in the position to walk it off, and then he hits an absolute bomb to end the game, pretty impressive. Pat, how are you feeling about the Phillies? What was the wager that you had? If the Phillies don't win the World Series, you're going to skydive?
4: That was last year. That was to shave my head.
5: No, that was the Eagles. If the Eagles don't win the Super Bowl, right?
0: You're going to skydive if the Eagles don't win the Super Bowl.
4: Well, maybe.
0: Oh, now we're back.

0: backtracking.
1: Don't chicken out.
0: So this tells me you're not confident in the Eagles.
2: He's not allowed to, all right? You want him to say it out loud? He's not allowed to.
0: Oh, my bad. He's not allowed to, people.
2: Stop trying to get Pat in trouble.
0: Why, all he does is call me out and try to get me
1: that
0: in trouble.
1: That is true.
2: You asked me. You were like, prove when I said I don't love love.
1: And he had that
0: one
1: ready.
0: One time, I had what was just a question or an observation, and it had nothing to do with love.
1: I am in love with the idea of love, which doesn't sound healthy, but I love love.
0: The idea of love?
3: The concept. She likes to philosophize about love.
1: There's nothing better than just...
0: What is it? Let me tell you, a lot of people are loved up Italy. People making out all over Italy.
1: Yeah.
0: Which I understand, very romantic setting. But everywhere you go. Who doesn't love love?
1: Pat Costello.
2: I don't want to see people making out anywhere. I don't care who it is, where it is.
0: What do you have against making out?
2: It's gross. In public, get a room.
0: It's gross?
2: I don't want to see people. I don't want to be like, wow, look at this beautiful architecture and those two people making out in front of it. Like, what are we doing?
3: This sounds like somebody who wants to be making out in front of the beautiful architecture
2: and
3: doesn't have somebody to do that with at the current moment.
2: I think it's weird that people do that in public. Pat, if you were making out in front of architecture, I'd be happy for you.
0: I'd be thrilled for you, Pat.
2: Thanks, guys.
0: Look at this old church. Want to make out? Right.
2: Yeah, right. No,
3: yeah, we'd have Rob capture the moment and then put it on social media.
2: Why would Rob be there?
1: Why am I in it?
2: Rob's making out, too.
0: Rob's there making out, too. Everybody's just making out. I will say this, Pat. I hope one day you're so in love that you want to make out in front of gorgeous architecture.
1: Oh, my gosh.
0: I do love love.
1: I hope I'm still alive for that day. When that day
2: oh my
1: comes,
2: God.
1: I hope I'm still breathing.
2: How far in the future is this?
1: Honestly?
0: Not with an attitude like that, Pat.
1: I don't know, kid.
2: Yeah, you said you're never going to do that because you hate when other people do it, so Kimberly's going to be waiting for a long time.
0: Clearly.
2: Get to Italy and start making out, Pat. Come on.
0: Yeah, just start making out.
2: Hurry up.
3: The hill he's going to die on. It'll be 98 years old. Or 98 years young.
0: Like the Titanic. He's going to be like the Titanic woman. Like, it's been 87 years since I last stayed out.
3: I got to do it now. I might not have much time left.
0: Okay, well, coming up next, alongside Courtney Cronin, Kimberly A. Martin, and Pat Costello, who hates love in Vegas East, are we in love with the Tennessee Titans? We go 2 days with them next here on Unsportsmanlike, presented by Progressive Insurance.
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1: This is Teron Davenport covering the Titans, bringing you the biggest story heading into the regular season, and that is easily the relationship between offensive coordinator Brian Daboll and quarterback Cam Ward. We all know the success that Daboll has had in the past, specifically with Josh Allen. The Titans are looking to roll that into year two for Cam Ward, and they're focusing on three specific things: red zone, 2 minute, and third down. Situational football is the area they feel Ward is able to grow the most, so that's why it's been an area for improvement and focus throughout training camp, and they're looking to have him make a different impact on the Titans, picking up from the strong finish that he had in 2025.
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2: It is time to go to a days here on ESPN Radio with the Tennessee Titans. It is Unsportsmanlike alongside Courtney Cronin, Kimberly A. Martin. I'm Michelle Smallman. And ladies, we are always looking for that worst to first team in the NFL. We see it every season where there's a team that finishes in the basement of their division that bounces to the top of their division the next year. People are wondering, could it be the Tennessee Titans? They underwent a lot of changes, particularly the coaching staff. Rob Saleh comes in as the head coach. He was the 49ers DC last season after a tumultuous tenure as the head coach of the New York Jets, if we want to describe it that way. Another guy who had an up-and-down tenure as the head coach in New York, Brian Daboll, the new offensive coordinator for the Titans. He's had a lot of success, obviously bringing out the best of quarterbacks. He did it with Jackson Dart for a spell with the Giants, and of course, more notably, with Josh Allen. People are hoping that he can extract the best out of Cam Ward, who is in Season 2. And Gus Bradley comes in as a defensive coordinator. They added a lot of pieces on that defensive side of the ball. But clearly, when it comes to the Titans, we are all focused on Cam Ward and what he is going to look like this season. The Titans went 3-14 last year. They were the last in the AFC South, and our ESPN analytics have them positioned with a 12% chance to make the playoffs, a 6% chance to win the division, and a 0.5% chance to win the Super Bowl. Kmart, when you look at this version of the Tennessee Titans, specifically with Cam Ward, do you think he has what it takes to make that year two leap?
3: I think he has what it takes, but what I am fascinated by is the fact that what number was he drafted at?
2: Number one overall.
3: Exactly. And we have spent the general public, not just us, but spent so much time talking about the Shedeur Sanders of it all and other backup quarterbacks that I think Cam Ward and the Titans have flown under the radar. We criticize the Browns for being a dumpster fire. The Tennessee Titans, dumpster fire as well. In terms of how it's run, the amount of head coaches and GMs they've run through, when they've chosen to get rid of those head coaches and GMs. So I am optimistic about Brian Daboll and Robert Saleh and Cam Ward. However, Cam Ward, I think more attention needs to be paid to his development and to this organization, because I don't know if it's because they're in Nashville, they fly under the radar, mm-hmm. maybe that's it. But when I watch Cam Ward, I'm waiting to see the flashes that you see from other people, and we have, but I want to see more of them. I think in that preseason game, we saw a lot of short passes, like dump-offs, like the downfield throws, a lot of inaccuracies when he throws downfield. I'm waiting for the Cam Ward magic, and I just think him having to learn another new system impedes that development. But yeah, I think we don't spend enough time talking about the Titans. They have all the pieces, like you said, Michelle. They've gone out to revamp this roster, mm-hmm. put a lot of pieces around him. Now it's on the coaching staff and Cam Ward to get it done.
4: I'm really excited to see what he looks like now, having a true number one, a guy that you're going to be effectively on the same timeline to grow with, and that's Carnell Tate. Mm-hmm. So you have a top five receiver, somebody that they invested in because they believe in you, and they want to give you the best chance to succeed. Now, when we talk about worst to first, the expectations that are there means you have to have a seismic jump to make that happen. I don't think we need to see Cam Ward win a playoff game this year? Let's just throw it out there. It's like one playoff game. You're already in a division that's tough with two teams ahead of you, with Jacksonville having won the division last year, and then the Houston Texans are a really, really strong team. I think they're going to be even better this year. I don't think we need to see that from Cam Ward to know he's on the right track. I think you need to see the consistent playmaking that we saw from him at Miami that turned him into the number one overall pick. Where's that going to show up? And what opportunities will you have for that to show up? That's when you rely on a play caller who's done this before, taking Josh Allen from the early part of his career, 2018 and onward, and turning him into a quarterback that is constantly in the mix as this is the best one in the NFL. I think that same thing can happen for Cam Ward, but it's not going to be a one-year process, which is okay. Like, that doesn't mean that it's going to be all bad this year. There's going to be lumps because this is still a team that is young and it's got a young leader. How's Cam Ward going to look leadership-wise taking this team after going through so many ups and downs, his head coach getting fired? They did the one thing you're not supposed to do that can always hurt the trajectory of a young quarterback by giving him unstable bearings from pretty much the onset of his career. Now that you can turn that around and you start giving him concrete things to build, like concrete building blocks to start stacking, I think he'll be in a far better situation to show the talent that made him the number one overall pick and have that actually show up in games, which we didn't see enough of last year.
2: I like where you're going, Courtney. It's like, let's define what success looks like for them.
4: It doesn't have to be, like, it's just so unrealistic, the whole worst to first thing. I get that it's happened before, but don't we want staying power here? Don't we want sustainability with Cam Ward? I do. I want to see him in this league a long time. He was fun as hell to watch in college. I'd love to see that translate to the NFL, but knowing that it's going to take a lot of steps to get there.
2: I'm a big Cam Ward believer. I loved him coming out of college. I love his story. I love that he bounced around and was able to acclimate and find success at every stop. I think he's got the mental makeup. And I like that he is not afraid to tell it like it is. My favorite quote from last season was this from Cam Ward. Do we have it, guys? I did the talk back and said, can we get the quote? I don't know if you heard me or not, but I wanted.
3: We was asked. Is that what he said?
2: If we're keeping it a buck, we're asked. So to me, your measure of success is don't be asked this year. Don't be bad. I mean, Cam Ward in year one, it wasn't good. And obviously, success looks different for every quarterback in their rookie season. But I don't think we focus enough on the numbers and what they look like. He was last in total QBR last year. He ranked 33rd among 20 qualified quarterbacks last season. He was also last in yards per attempt. He was sacked 55 times, which was tied for the most in the NFL. And he had 8 passing touchdowns, 1 interception in the last 5 games of the season. So he weathered that storm and things were pointing up a bit towards the end of the year. And I just really like these bald baddies that came in with the coaching staff. It was obviously like a big joke online when they put out the photo of all of them, and they're all, you know, look copy-paste to each other with the same hairstyle or lack thereof. But I do love that you have guys who are coming in and they're hungry for a second chance. Rob Saleh, how much of what happened in New York was his fault? He obviously took a lot of the blame for it because you're the head coach and that's what happens. But it was it's the Jets. Who has success with the Jets? It was bad. We got those reports coming out of New York about things that were outside of his control with ownership's family coming into the locker room, dictating things in a certain way. I'm really interested to see what his leadership style looks like in Tennessee. And Brian Daboll, we know, has a track record of bringing out the best in quarterbacks. And so I'm really, really excited to see

0: what it's going to look like between Brian Daboll and Cam Ward. Well, then,
1: should Pat get a job with the Titans?
0: Why? Because he's bald?
1: He's a bald baddie.
2: But he's not fully bald yet, right?
3: He's
1: pretty bald.
3: He's got a commit.
2: I think, yeah, you need to be like cue ball bald. Mm-hmm. Like Brian Daboll has
0: Mr. Clean
2: shine on that thing. Same with Robert Saleh.
4: I mean, I just haven't shaved my head in a couple
1: of
4: days.
1: Yeah, when Pat shaves his head, he is bald.
0: I am seeing some, when you lean forward to speak into the microphone, I do see a reflection there. So I think you're qualified.
1: He's shiny.
4: Yeah, it's shiny.
0: Yeah, I think you're qualified to be on the Titans coach.
1: He's a bald baddie.
4: I don't want to be on there, Steph. I'm good.
0: Because you're just having so much fun with us?
4: Yeah, I mean, they're going to win like two games, so.
1: How many are we going to win?
2: Let's not be disrespectful now.
0: Gonna three win games. Season. Well, maybe we'll win in fantasy football, because the marathon kicks off tonight, 7 p.m. Eastern, with a four-hour edition of the Fantasy Focus Countdown on ESPN and ESPN2. 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
2: I learned patience from my adoptive dad. All he had to say was,
3: "Hey, you got this. Just breathe." Hey, we're pretty good.
2: Yeah.
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1: 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A lot of my friends here that cover the NFL. Courtney Cronin, of course, covers the NFL, Chicago Bears. Kimberly and Martin, the queen of the AFC North, amongst other things. And Dan Graziano, our ESPN NFL insider, joining us in the studio. What's up, Graz?
2: Must be football season.
1: It must be football season.
3: Love the excitement that you just showed there.
2: It's getting close.
1: It must be football season because we're debating who's going to be the Browns quarterback, which feels like an evergreen topic. In your opinion, who's it going to be, Shedeur Sanders or Deshaun Watson?
2: It should be Shedeur. I just don't. I mean, I don't know why Deshaun's still on the team, but he is. So maybe they start him to try and get something out of that contract at the end. The fact of the matter is this is a sad situation. Like they don't have a good option. The quarterback, if the Browns are any good this year and competitive this year, it will probably be because of the group around the quarterback as opposed to the quarterback himself. You could certainly see multiple different guys starting at some point this year for them, which wouldn't be anything new. Mm-hmm. And, you know, Deshaun's performance in the press conference over the weekend really kind of really brought everything home in terms of just sort of how quarterbackless they actually are.
3: Quarterbackless.
2: Sorry. I mean, if Browns fans are listening, I'm not telling them anything they don't know.
1: I think based on their response to Deshaun Watson, yeah, they're unfortunately all too aware of their situation at the quarterback position.
2: Yeah. But, I mean, like, if you start Deshaun, like, what are you telling your fans? Like, we don't care what you think or what you want. Or, like, I mean, that
1: none
2: to me
1: you,
2: is like...
1: You're paying customers.
2: Yeah.
3: Well, here's where I will push back a little bit. Because
2: please.
3: From... We were talking... Michelle made the point earlier that, you know, you shouldn't always factor in fan approval in, like, football decisions. I think the Browns already showed you just by giving up the multiple first-round picks and the 230 guaranteed... Mm-hmm. They weren't factoring in how the fan base would feel. So now that he's here, I don't know if that's going to be the determining factor.
2: Yeah.
3: I guess regarding the Browns, you know, Deshaun talked about the booze. You know, Dan, three of the first five games are on the road.
2: Yeah, that's
3: that
2: true.
3: That might actually be easier.
2: Does he not get booed on the road?
3: I think he'd be booed a little less.
2: Yeah, maybe. I don't know. I mean... A lot of this is the part that sticks out is when he said, well, it's not performance related. Like, that's very obtuse. Obviously, part of it is performance related. If he had played well for the last 4 years at quarterback for the Browns, I don't think the reception would be as negative.
1: No, of course not.
2: And so, and for him to either pretend or to not understand that, it feels, I don't know, it just sort of adds another layer of ridiculousness to the whole thing.
3: Aloofness, as you said earlier, Michelle.
2: Yeah, it's sort of tone deaf. Yeah. And so, again, like you're right. Like, you don't make a decision about who your quarterback is based on who the fans want. But this guy has not earned it with his play to the point where you say, like, well, this is an obvious decision. I mean, you know, you are running a business. You are, you know, selling something, and you're paying customers, like, you know, we don't really care if you hate this guy. We're going to put you in a position where you have to root for him. I think that's something to factor in. Sorry, Courtney.
4: No, you're good, because it makes a lot of sense, even though it's this nonsensical situation where he's even on the roster at this point. But this has been a quarterback battle between Shedeur Sanders and Deshaun Watson. Lost in all of this is Dylan Gabriel, who's a third-round pick. Is he just not factored into their plans anymore? What's going on with him that he's seemingly fallen through the cracks here?
2: Yeah, I think when they drafted Dylan Gabriel, they were probably thinking, you know, his third round, they're probably thinking, you know, this guy most likely a backup quarterback at some point. Maybe if there's something, if something clicks, maybe he can be a starter. So I think they probably look at him as a useful piece. But at no point during this offseason, since Todd Monken got there, has he indicated that it was more than a two-way competition. So they must not be seeing anything out of Dylan Gabriel that puts him in the same category as these other two guys.
3: They haven't even met Dylan Gabriel. Doesn't even get mentioned.
2: Right.
1: No.
2: You hear more about Taylen Green,
1: yeah,
2: who's this year's late-round draft pick.
1: That's
2: so,
1: a good point.
2: Yeah.
1: We're speaking with Dan Graziano, our ESPN NFL reporter here on Unsportsmanlike. And another quarterback situation that we've been monitoring is, of course, in Minnesota.
2: Mm-hmm.
1: We know Kyler Murray is going to be QB1, but J.J. McCarthy, we're wondering if he's going to be QB2. The question questions around JJ and his tenure with the Minnesota Vikings when he's played and when he's not played have been about durability and accuracy. Mm-hmm. Both those things on display again during the preseason. What do you think, Dan? Will we see JJ McCarthy be QB2 for Minnesota?
2: I would think at this point it's more likely if something were to happen to Kyler that Carson Wentz would be the first one in, because it seems like J.J. McCarthy hasn't advanced to the point that they want him to. I mean, if he had, then maybe there would have been a closer competition in terms of who the starter was going to be. But you're still seeing the throws where everything's a fastball, and it's, you know, like, it just, it doesn't seem to be clicking with him in terms of what they have asked him to work on. They said all the right things through the offseason, but now that he's on television doing a lot of the same stuff he did last year, it sort of rings hollow. Whether he just was doing it in practice, but it doesn't translate when it's a game, or whether, you know, they were exaggerating his improvements. But yeah, at this point, you know that Carson Wentz can operate the offense. You saw him do it last year before he got hurt. They're trying to win. Like, they're not trying to develop a quarterback here. Like, that's not priority number one for that organization. So Carson Wentz would probably at this point give you a better chance, and I think there's a very real chance that's how the depth chart shakes out at the start of the season.
3: So, Dan, what do you do with J.J. McCarthy?
2: Well, I think you hold on to him and just kind of keep plugging away, right? Because, you know, we're into year three now.
3: Mm-hmm.
2: Probably 75% of the contract is paid. You know, you have to decide on fifth-year option next May, but it seems like that would be
3: right.
2: Surprising if they did that at this point. So your remaining commitment to the guy is not such that, oh, we have to unload this. So you did pick him 10th. You traded up to get him. If you think there's anything there that can be salvaged, you keep him around and you try and salvage it, while at the same time kind of monitoring how he handles the disappointment. Obviously, of not winning the starting job, which they say he's handled fine. But then if you tell him he's not even number two,
3: yep,
2: and he's not maybe active on get, you know what I mean? Like, he's emergency third quarterback. How does he deal with that? So, yeah, they're in an interesting position with J.J. McCarthy, because it does not seem like he has he's advanced to the point that they hoped he would by now. And I'm just talking about within, you know, the structure of this season.
3: Mm-hmm.
4: Graz, last one for me for you. The wild world of college football and now intertwining the NFL in it, we find out that Daquan Wright will be the first player to leave an NFL team. The Browns are going to waive him, and he has an agreement in place, according to Shefty, to go back to, I want to say go back to LSU. He played for Lane Kiffin at Ole Miss, but he's going to join LSU. I know that this has got a lot of tentacles to it. Is there an NFL response coming? Because this feels like something that the NFLPA has been eerily quiet on. What do you think happens here from the NFL side of things about players who are on their roster in training camp, potentially bolting to go back to college to then try to get back to the NFL in the future?
2: It's certainly the kind of thing that they're going to have to discuss, because it does open up a lot.

0: scope and what to potentially do about it. So, yeah, it is new. It is fascinating. It is not something I think a lot of people saw coming, but it is something the NFL is going to have to figure out if there's something they need to do about it.
1: Great stuff, as always, from Dan Graziano. Graz, thanks so much.
0: My
1: pleasure.
0: I know
1: we have to release you to go to SportsCenter.
0: Okay, I'll go. Thank you.
1: Well, coming up next, it's I'm Over It with Pat Costello. Keep it here on Unsportsmanlike.
2: Fantasy football season is here, and we have big news. 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

0: 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With Pat the producer.
1: Homemade loaf of sourdough. Bought the loaf, made some toast. Terrible. Don't my mom. She said that her favorite segment on the show is the most unsportsmanlike moments of the day. What about this one? Nuno's still angry at me that I'm anti-American. Nuno, did you watch?
2: I did. I watched some of it. You and your boy, Bryce Harper, you know, they're like, yeah, well, it's not the Olympics. Yeah, Bryce, maybe you should show up. Yeah.
3: Ugh. I'm over it. I'm sick and tired and over it.
1: Get a life.
4: 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I'm Michelle.

0: this moment. I haven't heard an I'm over it in 2 weeks.
1: Lucky you. You got a teaser this morning when Kimberly gave you that at 6:30.
0: That's right. We had an I'm over it from Kmart earlier, but now it's time for Pat Costello. Pat, what do you got for us?
2: Well, we've talked quite a bit about your first pitch and the fact that you kind of didn't show us the video of it for about a month, it seemed like, for forever.
0: God forbid a girl take a vacation.
2: Well, release the tape. So luckily today you did finally put the video out. And I have to say, Michelle, I'm genuinely impressed. I was ready to sit there and hate on it. I thought the fact that you crow hopped from the mound was insane from the close-up video. But it was a pretty good first pitch. It certainly wasn't a bad first pitch. So I have to take it all back.
0: So what are you over?
2: I have to formally apologize to Michelle Smallman for all of the slander, for all of the negativity I've given her about the first pitch.
0: Thank you so much. Thank you, everyone. Courtney and Kmart, I know you guys always believed in me. You told me that many times, including the morning of the pitch. Kmart, I appreciate that. Pat, this is so big of you, and I appreciate that. Like, I don't think you understand how much that means to me, because I fully anticipated that even though I made it to the plate from the mound,
3: yes, you did,
0: that you would have an issue with the fact that it was a bit outside, and that you would, of course, have an issue with my mechanism, with
2: I
0: my...
2: mean, You would have hit a right-handed batter for sure. Like, there'd be a runner on first base, but...
3: Okay, that's don't fine. Ruin the moment, please.
1: She didn't bounce it. That's the number one thing. She didn't dirt the ball.
0: That's exactly right,
1: that was her goal.
0: Because I had asked, what is success? What does it look like with this pitch for us to deem it a success? And all Canty said was, you can't bounce it. Because that's what I did the first time.
3: Did you bounce it?
0: I did not bounce
3: Thank
0: it.
3: Thank you.
0: We got it right to friend of the show, John Jay. So I appreciate, Pat, you walking back your haterism on me.
2: Yep, I'm just waiting for Cam and Nuno to do the same.
0: Go ahead, guys. Now's your moment.
4: We didn't hate.
2: Yeah, you hated.
4: I texted Michelle the morning of the pitch and said, you got this.
0: Thank
4: good
0: you,
4: luck today.
0: You did. It was very good sweet. Time.
4: I knew she had it in her. I just wanted to see the evidence that it existed, and now we have it.
2: Nuno.
5: I wasn't hating. I'm just glad she released the video finally.
0: You were hating.
5: I was not hating. But when someone says, hey, I didn't bounce it, and then you don't...
4: And then goes radio silent for two weeks.
0: Like,
4: yeah.
0: I was entertaining an entire suite full of people, my family and friends. I had everyone I knew from 101 ESPN in St. Louis at another suite. I was very busy seeing people I love and adore and have not seen in some time. And then your girl had her birthday, and then I hopped on a plane to Italy. So God forbid I enjoy my life.
2: But you texted us in the group chat.
4: You texted
2: first.
4: Us.
2: We didn't ask. You just
4: guess
2: said,
4: who
2: guess
4: didn't
2: who didn't bounce
4: the first
2: it.
4: Pitch? And Pat said, okay, where's the video? 2 hours later, okay, still no video. No, nothing from Michelle.
0: Well, sorry, I didn't have a GoPro.
4: This better not have been doctored.
0: It was not doctored. That is live footage from my friends who are watching from a perch above, and I had shared with you that the Cardinals were filming it and that they had told me, we know you're heading on vacation, don't worry about it, we're going to film all this, we're going to do a collab post. So I told you to sit tight.
4: Well, they got a great shot of you throwing the ball and nothing else.
2: It was very funny listening to you like mic'd up or whatever, because you kept just telling everyone around you that you were going to crow hop from the mound.
4: I've got
2: You're
4: this,
2: like, I got
4: hop,
2: this
4: mechanism.
2: Really hop mechanism.
0: That's right.
2: Which was a funny way to phrase it. You just told every single person who was standing near you that you were going to crow hop from the mound.
0: So Ali Marmol, friend of the show, friend in life, manager of the St. Louis Cardinals, had come on the show to discuss the first pitch, and I had been speaking with him about it after the fact, and he told me you have to go from the mound, and my advice to you, my manager said, make sure to practice from 70 or 75 feet so that when you get up there on the mound, 60 feet 6 inches is an absolute breeze. So we got out the old tape measure, we went out to a field, and that's exactly what we did. But that is a far distance for someone that does not throw baseball regularly. But I will say, the only way that I could get it that far was that I had to build up some momentum, and whatever that little hot thing I did was the only way I could get it that far.
3: Every
0: so I don't care what it was
3: way,
0: like.
3: Was it the only way? I don't know. If
1: I think it's great. Every great pitcher has a windup. And now you are among the Juan Marichals of the world.
0: Thank you.
4: What a reference.
0: Shout out to Juan Marichal. And you know what? You're right, Courtney. Everyone has their own windup, their own approach. And maybe kids out there, coast to coast in America, will see my first pitch and they will mimic it. They will not be afraid to do their
4: and
0: own.
4: And

0: caught mechanism.
1: Everybody around the world would be doing the smalls.
0: Got it. Doing the smalls? Yeah, a lot of batters reaching first base because they're going to be hit doing the smalls. Well, thank you for your support, everyone, especially you, Pat. I know that that was difficult for you to walk back the heat, but I appreciate you being the bigger person here.
2: I mean, I'm nothing if not a man of honor.
0: That's true. What do you have for us next?
2: I think I'm getting dumb again.
0: Again?
2: Yeah. I need to get back on my museum grind, I think, because I just feel like I'm not using my brain nearly enough, nearly as much as I should. I haven't learned anything new in, like, months, I feel like. And I think I just need to get back out there and hit the museum streets again.
3: You just missed the submarine museum that much?
4: The museum circuit.
2: I never went to the submarine museum. That one's still on the list.
3: Where's the one? You went to something nautical. What was that one?
2: Oh, I went to the Connecticut River Museum.
0: The River
2: Museum.
0: That's right.
2: That was a great one.
3: How could I forget that one?
2: Yeah.
0: Did you do something with sailing as well?
2: I don't think so.
0: Oh. So, Pat, I do something once a month, and maybe if you are inclined to join me, I will open the door for you. So I found myself scrolling way too much. You know, you get someone sends you a meme on Instagram, and then 30 minutes goes by, and you're like, how did I lose 30 minutes of my day? And that adds up. So I decided that I wanted to be off, more analog, off my phone and more in the real world, and I wanted to be curious, again, about the world around me. So once a month, I pick a subject, and I learn about it. And I have a timer on my social media where I'm only allowed to use it so much per day, and then I'm locked out of it, essentially. And in that time, if I want to do something and fill my day, I'll read about something else. So I learned about the American Revolution. We've learned about trees. There's also urban planning, all sorts of things that I've learned about. So, Pat, if you want, we can pick something for September together and learn about it together.
2: But I need to, like, go somewhere. It can't just be like, oh, I'm going to read stuff. Like, that doesn't do it enough for me.
4: And you guys did so well with your book club.
3: About to say, Michelle, I wanted to reference book club here. Did you guys even get through 1776?
0: Finally finished it, yeah.
2: To much fanfare.
4: How did it end?
0: We won.
4: Let's go.
0: Shout out to us, our 250th birthday. We won. It was close, though. It was close. I'm not going to lie.
4: Huge comeback.
0: Touch and go there for a bit with America.
1: Glad we won.
0: I'm glad we won, too.
2: There's a Calvin Coolidge Museum. I think I'm going to go to that.
0: You want to learn about Calvin Coolidge?
2: Yeah.
4: It's like one of the five most irrelevant presidents.
2: Yeah, but he has a library that's close.
0: Wait, that is an amazing top five list. Top five most irrelevant presidents.
4: Warren Harding.
2: John Tyler.
3: Definitely not James Cagle.
0: Yeah, who's talking John Tyler, honestly? Can we even name one thing about John Tyler?
2: The Tyler heads aren't out in full force.
0: The Tyler
4: heads. Actually, I can. John Tyler, until like a few years ago, had a living grandson because he had a kid when he was 70 and his kid had a kid when they were 70 or something like that.
0: Kmart and Courtney.
4: There's your John Tyler fact.
0: Do you know? Great fact, Cam. Do we know what number president John Tyler was? Does anyone know? Because I had to look it up. I did
3: 19.
0: Not know. Okay, 19 is your guess. What about you, Kmart?
1: 23. I don't know.
4: He's 10.
0: Number 10.
3: Ooh. Wow. One of the OGs. The original president.
0: He served our country from 1841 to 1845. John Tyler. Who knew?
1: The more you know.
0: He definitely is making our top 10 list of most irrelevant presidents. We're on Sportsmanlike here on ESPN Radio.
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0: For you to say that the fans are disrespectful, quite frankly, is audacity on a level that I didn't even know existed. You have only played 19 games for this franchise, not only because of injury, which is outside of your control, but because you served an 11-game suspension because of actions that were in your control. The fans were put in an impossible position, and I can't believe he's delusional enough to get in front of a podium and somehow think it's their fault. 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Alongside Courtney Cronin and Kimberly A. Martin, I'm Michelle Smallman. And the sound you heard there was my voice reacting earlier in the show to commentary from Browns quarterback Deshaun Watson in the wake of a 31-7 loss to the Buffalo Bills in the preseason. And his performance in said game was not good. 9 of 11, 74 yards, and an interception. And the fans certainly let him hear it. They were booing him during the game, and he had something to say about it in his post-game presser. He was feeling the pressure. Here's Deshaun Watson.
19: I think you guys know, too, and I think the whole world knows, it has nothing to do about the performance. It's a little bit personal than that. So I think that's it's a disrespectful thing. Yeah, I mean, I'm going to keep whatever I feel with me and my family internally on how I feel about that. Just move on. Last time I played on this field, I tore my Achilles. And that same fan base, they cheered when I got hurt. So Does that have to do with, what does that have to do with anything about performance? When a person get hurt, especially for your own city, and they cheer.
18: Does any of that make you regret coming here?
19: No, I don't regret anything in my life. You know, I think the Lord put me through situations for a reason, so I don't regret anything at all.
0: We've had a lot to say about this, ladies, but I have a question.

0: for you. Let's back it up for a second and just get the full scope of Deshaun Watson with the Cleveland Browns. For those who don't remember, back in 2022, they traded 3 first-round picks to the Houston Texans and gave him a fully guaranteed 5-year, $230 million contract. This is in the wake of more than 24 women who accused him of sexual assault and inappropriate conduct. After that, he paid $5 million as a fine. He completed a treatment program, but he served an 11-game suspension. Once that suspension was completed, he had injuries. Mm-hmm. He had poor play. He only played 19 games for the Cleveland Browns. And during that span, he posted a 33.1 total QBR that would rank last if he had enough starts to qualify. On and off the field, what has Deshaun Watson done to earn the respect of Cleveland Browns fans? When he says it's disrespectful, what have you done to earn their respect?
1: Is that a question? It sounds more like a statement.
0: I'm wondering if there's anything out there that maybe I'm missing. Because he feels, or at least the way I interpret it, mm-hmm. is that he feels he's entitled to their respect.
1: I think he's looking at it from the prism of, how could you boo your quarterback? And I think that, why would the hometown fans boo the guy who's wearing their jersey? I personally, if I'm a fan, I wouldn't boo my own guy, but I also don't fault fans for doing it.
0: But is he their guy? Do you know what I mean? Like,
1: well, he was the guy for a lot of Browns fans, and I think this is where Deshaun misses the mark. One of the ways in which he misses the mark, because I remember being there when the Browns traded for him, and I was there in the offseason, first press mm-hmm. conference to the end, and all the things. There were fans who were bullish about Deshaun Watson being their guy and loving the move. And I wonder what those fans are saying today. Mm-hmm. I wonder people in the organization who thought, okay, the talent that is there trumps all the off-the-field stuff, all the questions that will be asked about why we made this move. The talent will... the talent will be enough, will outweigh all the questions. Mm-hmm. And what we've seen is he might be talented still, but he can't seem to unlock it. Like, mentally, like, he just seems in a really bad place. Because if the boos in a preseason game mm-hmm. are what throw you off, what happens when the regular season starts, when the games actually matter? And I think that, to me, is more surprising, given the fact that this isn't Shedeur Sanders or Dylan Gabriel. Right. This isn't a very young player. This is a veteran quarterback who, as Courtney said earlier in the show, beloved. He was a hero in Houston. Mm-hmm. And I'm wondering if the fall from grace is, in his mind, is just too much to sort of overcome. Courtney, what do you think?
2: He has maintained his innocence over all of the allegations of sexual misconduct that Michelle mentioned since the beginning. So that being said, he's going to always deflect from that. But I feel like the version you're seeing of Deshaun is somebody where the guilt has caught up with him, somebody who can't deal with not being liked anymore, somebody who, in the court of public opinion, is a failure in a lot of respects. And that's weighing on him in making him not the quarterback that he once was. We can talk about the multiple Achilles ruptures. Absolutely. That factors into him playing tepid out there. But you watch these last two games, and you see a quarterback who, if it's not a pass that's like behind the line of scrimmage or a short throw, he can't hit the intermediate pass. He can't go 10 to 19 yards downfield. He completed one of those passes this past weekend when he gets in the game in the second half. He completed none of those. He attempted one in Chicago when he started the game last week and played the first two quarters. This is somebody who is not the same quarterback, and I know that Todd Monken was trying to give him the benefit of the doubt, saying, I see flashes of the quote-unquote old Deshaun in practice. I'm not going to say he can't do something until he shows me he can't. In these first two games in the preseason, he's shown you he can't be that guy anymore, and it's a liability to put him out there from a purely football perspective, on top of the fact that he's already committed, the worst thing you can do, which is going back and forth with the fans. When have we ever seen that workout where a quarterback, or any athlete for that matter, says something about the fans reaction to them, and it's in a way that disparages the fans. Like, how dare you boo me? How dare you do this? It's disrespectful. Well, it's not like you can put the toothpaste back in the tube after doing that. So the choice here for Todd Monken when he makes his quarterback decision should be very easy. Because Deshaun, not only can he not play the way you need him to play in order for you to win games, it's going to be a struggle, I think, for him to be able to overcome or to last 60 minutes out there with the being able to overcome all that's going on in a game, stuff that he can control and stuff that he can't, starting with the fans.
0: It's so funny because I didn't think the Deshaun Watson situation could get any worse. And then it did. It's a mess. It's a disaster. Jimmy Haslam, owner of the team, called this swing and a miss. And then somehow they bring him back. You were almost at the end of the road with what a lot of people have described as the worst deal in NFL history. You were almost at the end. The book was closing. And then you're like, well, let's open it back up. Let's find another page. You put yourself back in this position. I didn't expect him to be good at football because I have not seen it. The last time I saw Deshaun Watson be good at playing quarterback in the NFL was before we had a global pandemic.
2: Yep.
0: It has been over half a decade since I've seen that man play any sort of decent quarterback play in the NFL. So why would I think all of a sudden, even if he was looking better coming back from this injury, that he was going to be able to put it all together, not only just physically, but mentally as well? I don't have any data points from him in Cleveland to support that notion. And then for him, after a bad outing in a preseason game against players that are not even starters, you're going to go after the fans? That's a level of low I didn't even think was possible. And I asked earlier, what has he done to earn the fans' respect? Respect is earned. Mm-hmm. And they have every right as paying customers to let you know how they feel.
2: Yeah.
0: You have to have more foresight and more self-awareness to understand that your actions on and off the field have allowed them to arrive at this conclusion. And mind you, Kmart, you brought this up. There were a lot of people in Cleveland, even despite the off-field stuff that was happening, that did support him because they thought he would be good at football. There's a huge faction of this fan base that the only thing that they asked of you was to be good at football. And you have not delivered on that.
1: They excused everything else.
0: They excused everything else. Because of their hope and their franchise that you would be good, and you have not done that.
1: So you mentioned lack of awareness. This has come up a lot, Michelle, Courtney. But when you think about Deshaun Watson, and again, maybe it's because I'm a former psych major, I think about, like what is he thinking as he stands there?
0: You're like, let's drill in.
1: And so Courtney, you said, you know, he has maintained his innocence throughout, you know, the legal issues. So I imagine Deshaun Watson, I'm going to guess, sort of sees, like, these things have been done to me, right? Like, I'm a victim of, you know, I think in his mind maybe he sees, like, you know, you mentioned in the presser, you know, God brought me through some challenging things, you know, and I've come out the other side. But if in his mind, you know, he was put through this legal process and all these things, and now he's having these fans boo him. It's like it's always centered around people are doing things to me when the lack of awareness has always been there. And I think for this franchise, though, they made the decision, the swing and a miss. But I want to ask you guys, if you're on the Browns, if you're in the front office, on the coaching staff, and you've watched him throughout the preseason, offseason, all the things, and he has looked like the better quarterback throughout training camp, but then, you know, this preseason game happens.
0: Mm-hmm.
1: Do you suddenly, like, about faith, do you change course just because of this press conference and how he reacted? I think the fact that we were even in a situation where they were charting passes and it seems like Deshaun's ahead in this race in those practices, do the practices outweigh what happens in preseason games? Do you trust Shador over 17 games? Like, how do you guys weigh, you know, if you've seen Deshaun play better or perform better in the practices versus the preseason games when they've been splitting reps?
2: I mean, we know that they're looking for consistency. And the interesting thing about this situation is it's not the front office has this agenda, the coaching staff has this agenda. No, the Browns want to win. period. Mm-hmm. And I know that that sounds disingenuous considering they just traded their best player away in the offseason, but they are so desperate to try to find some winning, however they have to get there. And typically, as we know, covering training camp practices, it's how you stack days upon days and what the body of work looks like. In this case, though, we're talking about how he performs in games and whether the moment might be too big for him to where he psychs himself out, to where the psychological warfare that he's gone through from all the trials and the court cases and missing, you know, big portion of the last 2 years due to injury, he hasn't played football, real football, in 22 months.
0: Mm-hmm.
2: How is he going to handle that? Well, he's shown you in these preseason games, he looks like he's scared to get hit. He's not moving around the way that he used to. The flashes of athleticism that we hear reportedly happening in practice, reporters there talk about it, Todd Monken talks about seeing it, that's not showing up in games. If you're not seeing that, do you not have enough evidence to know that over 60 minutes, this guy doesn't give you the best chance to win? And that Shedeur Sanders, as inconsistent as it looks, I mean, there were roller coaster moments. He led a touchdown drive. He also threw an interception this past weekend. Does focusing on the future, knowing that it's going to be a bumpy season regardless, put you on the better path to find the right quarterback that can give you consistent play over 17 weeks? I think it's the latter, but again, we'll find the decision from Todd Monken today.
0: Well, you mentioned that, Courtney. We're going to have a decision today. Who should be QB1? We'll talk about that next here on Sports Tonight, presented by Progressive Insurance.
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0: This is Unsportsmanlike.
1: Soldier Boy on a Monday. I am back after 2 weeks on vacation. Soldier Boy helps with that a little bit.
2: We had to hold it down in your absence.
1: And thank you for doing so, both of you. Always appreciate it.
2: Do you feel refreshed, or do you need the vacation from your vacation?
1: Okay, great question. I was so refreshed. Listen, when you have nothing on your agenda other than sitting in the sunshine, dipping in the sea, and eating fresh pasta, maybe an Aperol Spritz or three worked in there, it's glorious. I don't know how you're not relaxed and refreshed. But then on the other side of that, you have a 10-plus-hour travel day.
2: Yeah.
1: You have jet lag. You come home to a bunch of responsibilities. And then I come home to this Deshaun Watson, Cleveland Browns quarterback mess. He's blaming the fans. I'm like, really? This is what we're doing? You're going to point the finger at the paying customer when you haven't been good at quarterback? And Todd Monken talking about who's going to be QB1. I was so refreshed. And now I'm back here, and I'm like, we're back here again.
2: Welcome
1: with the Cleveland Browns.
2: To my world.
1: Correct. As our resident queen of the AFC North, this is your Groundhog Day, where we're asking the same question always: what's going on with the Cleveland Browns and the quarterback position? But that question is certainly ringing true, especially today, because after the Browns' preseason loss to the Buffalo Bills and Deshaun Watson's subsequent commentary about the fans and the boos, saying that they were disrespectful, Todd Monken, the Browns' new head coach, spoke in a presser yesterday on his reaction to what his quarterback Deshaun Watson had to say.
3: I know you asked him, like, hey, how's it feel to get booed? I mean, it's a pretty easy question. It sucks. I don't want to get booed. It comes with the territory. You don't want to get booed? Let's play good football. Let's play good at quarterback. Let's play good on offense. Let's play good as a team. And then you don't have to worry about all that, because it can turn just like that. Win, play good football, and everybody will be fine. That's just part of it. I mean, so I told him, you good? We're good.
2: You good?
1: Is he good? Not at football,
2: no.
1: But maybe in
2: life.
1: Oh,
2: wow.
1: Mm.
2: I don't think he's good in life right now either.
1: By the way, he answered those questions. Yeah, I know, those diamonds were dancing in his earlobes. $230 million guaranteed. By the way, you feel disrespected? That's what the money's for, as Chris Canty always says. You got paid handsomely to be good at football, and you have not been good at football. So if you're feeling disrespected, go back to your mansion and polish your diamonds. And I know it's beyond that. I know, obviously, it's more nuanced than that. But you got paid to do a job, and you have not fulfilled your end of the bargain. And I love what Todd Monken just said there. If you don't like the boos, play better. It's in your control. When you're out there, you can completely change the narrative surrounding yourself, at least from a football standpoint, if you're better at your job.
2: Right.
1: So do it then, if you're capable of it.
2: But here's something. Todd Monken also said an important point, which is winning cures all. So, Courtney, you were saying earlier that the toothpaste is out the tube, metaphorically speaking, when it comes to Deshaun has sort of, you know, put himself in opposition to the fans right now. But if he were to be named starter and he were to play good football, win some games, I don't know, the fans will forget about his little rant. Like, I think there's an opportunity. Let me just say, I understand this is a big if, but I also don't think that, they gotta scrap it. He can never be in front of the fans ever again. The fans have only wanted him to play better. So if he is named the starter later today by Todd Monken, he still has an opportunity to win these same fans over, because these are the same fans who a lot of them forgave the transgressions or the off-the-field situations that he was in and still rooted for him. You know, when he finally came back from that 11-game suspension. Like, those fans, there were ride-or-die fans in that moment. So if he actually plays decent football, again, big if. Because, Michelle, to your point, we haven't seen it since before I was even at ESPN, before the COVID shutdown and all the things. It's been a minute. That's why Deshaun's mental is, to me, it's not the talent that makes... It's more the mental. Like, the fact that he was so bothered by the boos right now in the preseason, that's the big thing. Do the Browns think that he can go out there and actually sort of have blinders on and just play the position. I don't know. But if you're Todd Monken, Courtney, this is your first time coaching him. You're going to say all the stuff from the past was not on me. I was not the head coach. Mm-hmm. I think I can extract the pre-2020 Deshaun out of him. So, you know, I think if you're Todd Monken, you think, let me get a crack at him if he's going to be the starter.
4: And he's given him the benefit of the doubt.
2: Really
4: one of the things that I think is kind of impressive about how Todd Monken has handled this quarterback situation and speaking to people in the building is that he came in and had no preconceived notions about either Shedeur Sanders or Deshaun Watson. It was a true clean slate approach, which is a hard thing to do when you're a head coach put into an impossible situation. It's your first time as a head coach in the NFL. You're 60-plus years old. You're trying to make this work. You want staying power. You don't want to be fired after a year or two. And you've got two quarterbacks who have a lot of flaws in their game. Just let's focus on the actual football of it all. He's given Deshaun the benefit of the doubt. So when Deshaun says, my game has changed, intimating I'm not that player from Houston who had my team up in the AFC Championship game in 2019 against the Chiefs, the 2020 Super Bowl year. Like, when he says, I'm not that version of himself, Todd Monken's the one saying, I don't want to hear it. If you want to believe that, that's fine, but I still have faith in you that you can go out there and do it, and until you show me that you can't, I'm not going to go ahead and put that on you. Like, he's given him every single chance. But at this point, how can you expect this guy to lead? Mm-hmm. How can you expect this guy to be the front-facing member of your team, to get everybody else, 10 other guys on offense together, to be the person who galvanizes this team if they're down in games? He's shown you that he shook in a preseason game by boos that he's the one who brought up the booing from 2024. That was 22 months ago. He had never addressed that what happened up until Saturday. So it clearly is weighing on him so much that he's going back to something that happened 2 years ago that his former head coach, Kevin Stefanski, denounced when it happened. He said you should never boo for anybody when they get injured. Somebody had his back then, but Deshaun felt so bothered by it, he had to talk about it again. You think this guy's head is in the right place? Like, he's proven to you on the very publicest of stages that he can't handle the pressure that comes with playing the position, thus he can't lead, thus he's not the right choice at quarterback for them.
1: That's a great point, Courtney. And Todd Monken is going to name his QB1 today. So, Kmart, if he chooses Deshaun Watson over Shedeur Sanders, what does that tell you about the way the Browns are viewing Shedeur?
2: You know what's funny? I had written down naming Shedeur today would mean what for the Browns? If they named Deshaun, I'll be honest, everything I heard since like February, I have always thought Deshaun was going to be the starter.
1: Mm-hmm.
2: So for me,
1: since February.
2: Yes. Like, I've thought, like, I understand it was going to be a competition and all that. But, you know, the feeling in the building was sort of like, Deshaun's finally healthy. Like, that, like, now we got something to work with. Him healthy, with a new head coach, a guy in Todd Monken who's able to scheme guys open.
1: Mm-hmm.
2: That, like, you take his veteran experience and pair those two, and it should be good. So I understand it was going to be a competition, but I always thought Deshaun would have the edge from the standpoint of he is a vet. Shedeur was going to come in here as a fifth-round pick that had bumps along the way last year, was still, like, needed seasoning, needed time. So if the question, Michelle, is if Deshaun is named the starter, that's honestly what I expect to happen. To me, the bigger thing is, if Shedeur is named the starter, that's actually what I would, if I were the Browns, I would have wanted Shedeur from the beginning, if I was running the team.
1: Because he has potential to be
2: because
1: the future, right?
2: Because I already know that I am waiting to run out the clock on Deshaun's contract.
1: Mm-hmm.
2: So for me, Shedeur, let's just see what he has. So at least going into college football season, going into, like, all the, you know, for my scouts and all my executives, want to know, are we going to need to use a top draft pick for another quarterback? I want to know what I have in the building. And I think there's an opportunity to end the season with some clarity if Shedeur is the guy.
1: Yeah.
2: But even if you start Deshaun, like I said, three of the first five games that the Browns have are on the road. After those five games, if he is still as bad as he showed in that preseason game yesterday, Then you turn the page to Shador and give him, you know, the rest of the season, and then you make a determination off of that.
1: If you're getting booed at home, it feels like a road environment.
2: Hello.
1: So maybe that will work in his favor if he's named QB1. We're obviously waiting for Todd Monken's announcement. If we get it during our show, we'll be sure to keep you updated. But coming up next, another quarterback situation that we've been monitoring is that of the Atlanta Falcons. Michael Penix Jr. was cleared to participate in 11-on-11 drills, but can he do enough to win the QB1 job? We'll talk about that next on Unsportsmanlike. We're presented by Progressive Insurance.
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1: It is Unsportsmanlike on ESPN Radio. 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And you should, because fantasy is easy, fun, and free to play. You can play in a private league with your friends or join a public league and be matched with other fans. This year, we've added this. It's really cool, ladies. Knockout leagues, where each week the lowest scoring team is eliminated until only one team is left standing. Survivor League. And when I said ladies, of course, I'm referencing Kimberly A. Martin and Courtney Cronin in for Chris Canty and Evan Cohen today. But ladies, Evan Cohen has a hard time taking time off.
2: Unplugging.
1: Unplugging. Thank you, Courtney. Great way to describe it. Nuno, Vegas East, you told me Evan is up to something. What is he up to now?
3: Evan is off today, as he's not on the show, as correct. I think is pretty evident by the first 2.5 hours. But he's still working very hard, replying to Heat Twitter commentary. So Ira Winderman, who covers the Heat, tweeted, "The Heat now have $5.014 million in cap space below their first apron hard cap. Minimum scale contracts, regardless of NBA tenure, count $2.5 million against the cap. So yes, room for two more." And Evan, 30 minutes ago, you know, working hard in the morning, said, "Correct me if I am wrong. They could actually have the opportunity for three vet mins if they waive Myron Gardner, take on his $250K guarantee, free up about $2.6 million, and then re-sign Gardner on a two-way deal. In essence, Richards, Vincent, and maybe Kuminga."
1: Kuminga, that's right. Jonathan Kuminga.
3: So he's breaking down the Heat salary cap on his off day.
4: This is why people shake nerds.
2: That with bench players, mind you.
1: Just so we're clear, when I was off, I was...
5: Oh, you were off.
1: Off. Aperol spritz in hand.
5: We know.
1: Sunshine beating down on
5: me.
1: Yeah. Reading a book by the Ionian Sea. Guess what I didn't care about? Anything happening.
2: Mid-level exception.
1: Mid-level exception. Did not care. I will say, though, you guys know this all too well. When you do take time off and unplug, it's very important for the mental health to just step away.
5: I wouldn't know.
1: Well, you ladies cover the NFL, which is 24/7, 365.
5: Yeah.
1: Even when you try to take time off, the NFL is always busy. It's always happening.
5: Mm-hmm.
1: So I do have empathy for you in that regard. But I think it's very important doing what we do to take some time away and unplug. But then when you come back, it's like, oh, my God, I have so much to catch up on. Because an hour never-ending sports news cycle, you miss a lot when you're out. So I understand Evan wanting to keep up with what's up. Breaking down the Heat financials here on Twitter, it's not how Evan Cohen should be spending his off day.
3: But this is his vacation. Like, that's what he loves to do in his free time. So this is not anything work-related for him. This is just, like,
1: pleasure.
3: How he fills his time. This is his literal favorite thing to do.
2: The NBA doesn't even start training camp for another couple weeks. Like, there's people who cover this league who are taking time away right now, and Evan's diving full, you know, headfirst into this. So,
3: Courtney, what are your Myron Gardner takes?
2: You know, the mid-level exception.
1: Yeah.
3: Exactly.
2: XYZ. Things that come off of things I don't know about. So, yes. Why is he talking about Gabe Vincent? Jonathan Kuminga?
4: It goes back to, first of all, that's the only time he's going to talk about the Heat, because we're not going to allow
2: ever
4: that on this show. But it's
2: point. Unless Bam has another 83-point game.
1: That's right, we did talk about
2: that
1: a lot.
2: And it leads literally every segment.
4: But it goes back to a couple things, right? Like, was it a couple weeks ago? I think you might have been off, Smalls, where, like, he was
1: probably
4: just so offended that we weren't talking about how the Heat got Giannis. He was like, oh, everyone's forgetting about how they, you know, after the Heat didn't get this, didn't get LeBron, he did the whole thing. Oh, are people forgetting that the Heat got Giannis? Like,
1: no.
4: We're acting like we forgot. And now they're signing Klay, who hasn't been relevant since, like, he ended up, the relationship ended with Megan.
1: So, with show some respect, no, Megan, the stallion.
4: Exactly. So, like, so all of a sudden, like, he thinks, what was it? There was a tweet about this weekend about the most no-nonsense.
1: Oh, I have it right here.
4: Yeah, go ahead.
1: Evan Cohen has no nonsense of starting five anywhere in the league and maybe ever. Literally basketball and only basketball. Well, if you read the internet, I don't know if that's the case. I think maybe there is some interest outside of basketball.
4: Giannis hasn't stopped talking about how he wants to go back to Milwaukee if they would have him. Like, so, Evan, just enjoy your vacation. Just relax.
1: Everyone, if you are listening and watching to Unsportsmanlike, and if you are, thank you so much. We appreciate you. Tweet Evan Cohen at Kevco Radio because you know he's active on social media. Bully him into logging off. Into relaxing and spending some time with his loved ones today.
2: He definitely will be self-conscious now about the flood of mentions that are going to come his way. When he's in the court of public opinion and is on the wrong side of things, Evan's going to be like, oh, no, I've done something wrong. And he's going to be upset. So if you want him to log off,
3: shame him.
2: Shame him into doing it.
5: Either bully him or just ask him about the heat.
2: No, because then he's going to start responding to everyone.
5: No, but it's funny.
1: Because, Courtney, I see you tweeted at him, Evan, log off. And he said, leave me alone.
2: So he got, he got in his feelings about it.
1: He said, leave me alone. Not, okay, I will. He said, leave me alone.
4: He should be enjoying this time. Like, I mean...
3: He is. This is how he enjoys this time.
4: Like, he literally, for the last couple weeks, has abandoned the show to go do First Take.
1: He has.
4: Numerous times. Like, normally...
2: He hasn't abandoned the show. He's doing both.
4: I mean, he was leaving at, like, 8 o'clock. Like...
1: Very early departure time for Evan.
5: Yeah, who would do that, Courtney?
2: Yeah. I mean, I get it. We got to write scripts. We got to do stuff.
1: I'm not saying a word because I'm leaving early today too.
4: Yeah, but you're leaving at a normal time. Like that's fine. Like he was leaving at 8. Canty was on the show at the same time, and Canty was leaving at 9:45. I'm just saying, like enjoy
1: different departure times.
4: Enjoy this run that you've been on, Evan.
2: Funny.
1: But he can't. He can't savor the moment.
6: No. He's too. When I think of Evan, my body starts twitching. Because it's like...
1: Because that's what he does?
6: Yeah, because it's just like a nervous, sort of stressy, sort of...
1: It is agita. He's always fidgeting. Okay, let's come up with a solution here. I always like to be solutions-oriented.
6: Obviously.
1: Nuno, you mentioned the fact that Evan was like, we're not talking enough about Giannis. How dare you not bring up the fact that the Heat got Giannis. You know once we creep closer to NBA season that he's going to try and insert the Miami Heat into every conversation. The way that we gave Jovante the Pistons second, should we develop a mechanism to just let him get it out, and then we're like, that's it. You can't bring it up anymore.
6: For the rest of the show, the rest of the week.
1: These are questions we need to be asking.
4: Yeah, he can do that off air when him and Canty are just going through the trade machine. Like, that's when he can do that.
2: That's probably what he's doing today, playing with the trade machine.
4: Oh, real quick, some Myron Gardner interesting facts.
1: Okay.
4: He's from Detroit.
1: Oh, okay.
4: He went to 3 different schools, Georgetown, South Plains, and Little Rock. And he's on the Heat, apparently.
3: That's one of the facts that he's on the Heat.
1: Those are the fun facts that we got.
2: Has he done anything in the NBA?
1: And he's on the Heat.
2: Is he a rookie? Has he played? I don't know.
3: He played last year. He averaged 3.6 points per game.
2: And that's who Evan's spending his time on this morning. Myron Gardner. Respectfully, Myron Gardner.
1: I will say, in preparation for this show, I had to catch up on 2 weeks of sports stuff I missed. And, of course, all the preseason action in the NFL over the weekend. Didn't think I was going to be talking about the Heat and Myron Gardner. So I apologize. I was not prepped for that. Bully Evan. Make sure that he relaxes today. And if not, should we just, like, call him and be like, we know that you're not relaxing?
2: Relaxing. Come to work.
6: I know. You might as well, if you're going to be giving your hot takes, you might as well phone into the show.
1: Honestly, I rarely say this, but I would love to hear Evan's opinion on Deshaun Watson and the Cleveland Browns fans, because no one, and I mean no one, lifts up and appreciates Cleveland Brown fans more than Evan Cohen. Whenever we do our power rankings of the best fan base in sports, he puts Cleveland Browns fans number one always. So if

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1: 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Alongside Kimberly and Martin and Courtney Cronin on Michelle's Moment. 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You're giving me a look, Kmart.
2: No, that's just my face. For those listening, I just have a face that does its own thing.
1: It's very expressive. Mind of its own?
2: It does. It has since I was like three. So.
1: Well, you've had some great memes because of it. Quite memeable.
2: Memeable.
1: I can't wait to see what memes you have in store for us this football season.
2: Can I tell you, speaking of Cleveland Browns fans and the Browns, my greatest meme is from a Browns game.
1: Oh, the catch in the corner?
2: Mm-hmm.
1: Uh-huh.
2: Mm-hmm.
1: You're all bundled up?
2: As always.
1: Yeah, can't wait for the Kimberly and Martin hat line.
2: I need to manifest my own hat line. That is what I need for intrepid reporters who will be stuck outside in the cold.
1: Courtney Cronin among them.
2: Exactly. Because -5, let me tell you, -5 in Chicago during the playoffs, no bueno. Don't need extra reinforcements on the little head.

0: Yeah, you guys are tougher than me. I don't know how you do it. Well, speaking of the NFC North, they have a quarterback situation on their hands. We know that Kyler Murray is going to be QB1 there. But J.J. McCarthy, the player that they selected with the number 10 pick in the 2024 draft, has had quite a bumpy road.
1: That was a delicate, nice way to put it.
0: Yes. Quite a bumpy road so far during his Minnesota Vikings tenure. He missed his rookie season because of a torn meniscus in his right knee. He was out for 7 games last season because of a high right ankle sprain and a concussion. He also had a hairline fracture in his right hand. And when he did play, there were questions about his accuracy, about his overall performance. And he had another questionable outing in the Vikings' 13-3 preseason loss to the Baltimore Ravens over the weekend. He played 18 snaps over 4 series in the first quarter. He had 3 hits, 1 sack, struggled again with his accuracy, and then got banged up during his outing in this game. Courtney, we'll start with you as someone who covered the Minnesota Vikings. The question around J.J. McCarthy is he going to be QB2? In your opinion, have you seen enough from him so far this preseason in a camp for the Vikings to roll with J.J. McCarthy as QB2 over Carson Wentz?
2: I've seen enough to know that he should be QB3.
0: Mm.
2: The injury stuff alone, now that he got banged up in this preseason game against the Ravens, he struggles to protect himself. He struggles to hit wide open receivers 10 yards away. And there's like the frustrating part with JJ is he can make a beautiful throw down the seam, which he did, I think, it was in that same game a couple plays before he misses a wide open Miles Price for a touchdown in the end zone. There's moments that show you, okay, wait, this was still the guy who was drafted 10th overall. We can make this work. But then there's the frustrating moments where he takes unnecessary hits. You go back to last week against the Giants, and after he gets backed up in his own territory, he's trying to escape the pocket, and he, gets, hit from behind. And it's just like, where's the awareness? Where's feeling the rush? Where's all of the things that you need to do to be a successful quarterback in this league? Starter, backup, third string, whatever. I think they have enough proof of concept here, 3 years in, to know that J.J. McCarthy and his time in Minnesota is all but over. Mm. You keep him on the roster for now until somebody needs a quarterback. It's very similar in a lot of respects to what's gone on in Indianapolis with Anthony Richardson. But Carson Wentz showed you last year in a 5-game sample size, two of those 3 games were wins for the Minnesota Vikings in games where he played really well. And there were really 4, including that Pittsburgh game over in Ireland, where the reason they were in that game was because of Carson Wentz keeping them alive. He is the best option as QB2 because once there's a moment of any uncertainty with Kyler Murray, if he goes down, if he doesn't play well, and you've got to turn to his backup, you don't want to turn to somebody that you're going to be wondering, are we going to get an 80-20 ball from him, which we saw a lot of last year, or are we going to get an accurate pass? Like, he's still struggling with the very fundamental things that quarterbacks need to do at a very high level to play well in this league, and he just has not been able to do that consistently.
1: I'm in agreement. Here's what I struggle with, ladies, because I am somebody who consistently says organizations ruin young quarterbacks far too often in the NFL. And I often say the NFL gives up on quarterbacks too quickly.
0: Mm-hmm.
1: So I'm torn between J.J. McCarthy is an interesting case study because, as Courtney is saying, we haven't seen a whole lot of evidence that shows that he is taking the steps, and progressing in the right direction. However, I guess if you take him 10th overall, you saw something. You believed in something. You had conviction in that moment. There were flashes because I remember going to Minnesota and covering games and talking to players in that same locker room who were like, oh, we believe in 9. Like, he's great, da-da-da-da-da-da-da-da, mm-hmm. Right? We did see flashes. We just haven't seen the consistency. I guess for me, I'm looking at, it's similar to Cleveland in the sense that
0: here's confirmation bias.
1: And here's a young quarterback who at least I want to see what's there to know if I'm done or if there's clay to work with and I can mold it into something.
0: Mm.
1: JJ is just so tough because the Vikings have already said, yeah, he's not good enough. We don't think we can win with him because Kyler Murray is on the roster right now. To throw Carson Wentz above him now tells me then you're going to wash your hands of it. Everybody says stash him on the roster, and if a team needs a quarterback, who's the team? Which team is going to say, you know what? We have a quarterback conundrum on our hands. Bring in J.J. McCarthy.
0: Finally, he's available.
2: There will be some team that does that. You know that just as well as anybody, Kimberly. All these

0: football men think they can fix somebody else's problem. Mm-hmm. He didn't work out there, we'll bring him in here. Change of scenery. And sometimes that works, but there will be some team, like Anthony Richardson, with J.J. McCarthy, that takes the gamble that they have the right infrastructure in place to get the most out of this guy. I mean, you covered Sam Darnold with the Jets. I'm not saying it's an apples-to-apples comparison here.
1: It's definitely not apples.
0: But, like, there was somebody somewhere named Kevin O'Connell. Well, really, it started in Carolina, but then somebody took a chance on him, gave him that opportunity, and look at where he is now. There will be somebody with the arrogance to believe that they can do the same with J.J. McCarthy. Now, whether we all agree if that can happen or not, I think we're all on the same page that he's really struggled and given you no proof that he can, you know, get past this. But there will be somebody, which is why I don't think you were, you know, I don't think you cut him now by any means. You just hold on and see what this year brings and see if there is any opportunity to move him ahead of the deadline.
2: But for a Vikings team who went 9-8 last year, has so many pieces in place in order to have a bounce back year. We believe in the coaching staff. They have offensive weapons. We love this Brian Flores-led defense. The quarterback is the question. And even though they're rolling with Kyler Murray, if, God forbid, something happens with him and he has to be out, you want to make sure that you're positioned to not take a step back again. And to your point, Kmart, you want to know what you have in J.J. McCarthy. And again, how much will we even see him? Hopefully not, because of Kyler Murray.
3: Isn't that crazy? Hopefully we don't see J.J.
2: Hopefully
3: McCarthy.
2: We don't see him.
3: Like, that is a wild... If you had told me a couple years ago that that's where we'd be, like, hopefully... Vikings fans are saying, hopefully we don't see J.J. McCarthy because we want to see Kyler Murray be healthy for 17 games. That I would not have believed that.
2: But the parallel that you brought up with the Cleveland Browns, when you said it's similar to Shedeur Sanders, because you want to know, you want clarity. What do we have in this
3: person? Am I cutting my losses or am I going to,
2: Correct. There's a little bit of a glimmer of both Shedeur Sanders and Deshaun Watson, the situations in Cleveland with J.J. McCarthy. One, similar to Shedeur, you want to know what you have in him moving forward. You want to have that clarity. But two, similar to Deshaun, you invested a top draft pick in this guy. You moved on from Sam Darnold because you wanted to roll with him because of your belief in him. You want confirmation bias that you made the right choice, even if it's not right now, that maybe in the future you could get something out of him when you made a very heavy investment in him from a draft perspective. So they're in an interesting spot when it comes to J.J. McCarthy. But, Courtney, to your point, there's always a team out there that wants to take a flyer on an air quotes failed quarterback or a quarterback that they see something in and that they believe that they can get the best out of. That's just the nature of the NFL. Well, speaking of Sam Darnold, Super Bowl champion, we're going to go 2 days with the Seattle Seahawks next on Unsportsmanlike here on ESPN Radio.
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16: 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The Seattle Seahawks.
18: This is Brady Henderson covering the Seahawks, who are trying to do what only two other teams have done this century: repeat as world champions. Mike McDonald has opted against the run it back wording. He instead wants his team to run it forward. That's his way of doubling down on the identity and the process that helped them win a Super Bowl, and also guarding against the complacency that can come with it. After all, this is a new season that will present new challenges for Seattle, and it's a somewhat new team with players like Super Bowl MVP Ken Walker III and safety Kobe Bryant no longer there. As safety Julian Love put it, the Lombardi Trophy is not the Seahawks to defend, but rather, quote, it's ours to go get.
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2: 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I'm Michelle Smallman. And ladies, we're running it back, or should I say running forward with the Seattle Seahawks. Two-a-days here on ESPN Radio as we discuss the defending champs. Last season, 14-3, they won the NFC West and, of course, won the Super Bowl, a 29-13 victory over the New England Patriots. They only lost two starters from the Super Bowl, Kenneth Walker III and Kobe Bryant. And this is a team that, as we just heard in the open there, is looking to go back-to-back. But they are looking ahead, and they said the Super Bowl is not theirs to defend, but to go out there and get. Kmart, do you think the Seahawks are in a good position to do so?
3: I felt a lot better about the Seahawks before the injuries to Bud Clark and Jake Bobo. I like this team. I like Mike McDonald. He just seems to get it as far as how to communicate to players, how to get the most out of them. And the idea that, you know, the season starts anew. And this, yes, we are champs. However, the page has been turned, And so I feel good about them, but they've had a lot of injuries just in this preseason game alone yesterday. Was it yesterday or 2 days ago? Last night. Yeah, it was last night. I don't know. I think they have what it takes, but the rest of the division, man, I'm somebody who believed the Rams. I thought the Rams were this close to being in the Super Bowl. Obviously, they didn't make it. But I think the Rams have reloaded. I think they're a betting favorite. So have they done enough? I think they still have excellent players, but the two injuries, like I said, with their rookie Bud Clark and Jake Bobo going down is a bad deal. What do you think, Courtney?
0: I want to give them credit. I think it's only fair to do so to a team that had one of the best defensive performances in the last couple of years in the Super Bowl and a team that was able to resurrect someone's career in Sam Darnold to get that out of that offense last year. I want to believe in that. For the reason you just mentioned about the NFC West, I can't put them as the favorites to win that division because there's a team in Los Angeles that deserves a lot of credit. And I'm not really sure what to think about with the San Francisco 49ers. They might be the second best team in their division, but there's no way that you're going to look at the Seattle Seahawks knowing they lost Clint Kubiak, their offensive coordinator who orchestrated everything that you saw with Sam Darnold last year. They lose him. They lose Reek Woolen. They lose Kobe Bryant. They lose Boye Mafe. A lot of pieces on that defense. The injuries that you mentioned. I would have a hard time thinking that anything other than a step back is probably what happens this year. And it doesn't have to be a massive step back. They can still be one of the top teams in their conference, but I don't think they're going to win the NFC like they did last year.
3: In their conference or division?
0: I was just going to ask
3: Say division and conference. So, agreed.
0: Like top five.
3: Agreed. I think anytime you get to a Super Bowl and win a Super Bowl, the obvious thing is, well, I don't think you're necessarily going to run it back. But when I look at the NFC, there are a lot of question marks for a lot of these teams.
0: Mm-hmm.
3: I think, like, the Rams, like, is Matthew Stafford going to stay healthy? There are a lot of questions. So I'm not surprised that Courtney's saying take a step back. But who in the NFC do you think is right now better than them?
0: I'd say the Rams. That's the Rams are definitively where my mind goes when I think of the NFC representative. But the other question marks that you point out, you could say the same thing about the Detroit Lions. How is that team going to look as it's trying to get back to the playoffs? They haven't missed the playoffs under Dan Campbell all that often. So last year is such an anomaly. They've got a new coordinator. They've got a lot of the same pieces, but no David Montgomery. They've got defensive players who, like Kirby Joseph right now, and the other safety whose name, of course, at this moment escapes me, like Brian Branch, like they've got injuries that they're dealing with. The Packers have question marks. Until Micah Parsons comes back, what is this team? The Bears, are they going to take a step back? Mm-hmm. I just gave you three teams right there from one division, and we're not even talking about the Bucks. We're not even talking about the Eagles, any of those other teams. Like, if you look at the odds, you can understand why the Rams are where they are, but I still have holes that I can poke in just about everybody else's resume that they enter this year with and what the body of work has looked like through the offseason.
2: So the Rams were right there last season, mm-hmm. obviously, and then they address their glaring need, which is the secondary, and then, oh, by the way, the very impressive cherry on top, you go out there and you bring in the reigning defensive player of the year in Myles Garrett. And perhaps Aaron Donald. And I understand that they have fortified themselves in a really significant way. You have a head coach quarterback tandem who's done it before. They've won a Super Bowl together. You have stars on both sides of the ball now. You have a front office who is not afraid to take a big swing. And you have a quarterback who's coming off the best season of his career, an MVP quarterback in Matthew Stafford. They deserve all the credit in the world, and they deserve the odds that they have right now to win the Super Bowl. But I ask, is it a bit disrespectful to the defending champs and maybe to Sam Darnold? Because I think if it was a quarterback head coach tandem that had a little bit more cachet around them, mm-hmm. we would default to Seattle more than we do. We don't talk about Mike McDonald in the same way as we do other head coaches who have won a Super Bowl. We tend to, even if it's not deserved, talk about Sam Darnold in a, wow, they won with Sam Darnold. Not that Sam Darnold was a bus driver for this team, even though he's the first quarterback in NFL history to win 14 games and back-to-back seasons with different teams. We tend to have that history attached to him because of his lack of success with the New York Jets and other stops in his career. And I wonder if it's a tad disrespectful to this coaching staff, this front office, and to Sam Darnold specifically that we don't have more faith in them.
3: Well, can't you say the same thing for the Patriots? Because the question of, is the AFC the Patriots? You know, are they the team to beat?

0: I mean, AFC, and people say, well, no, it's the Bills. Or no, it's the, you know, it's somebody else. Or are the Patriots another example of what you're talking about? Like the Drake May, Mike Vrabel, there isn't enough time on task and history there? Because I think the two Super Bowl teams that we had last year, one is young in Drake May, and the other is the journeyman who got it done, but the team was loaded, so people don't give him the same sort of credit.
1: Where do I hear this often?
2: Where?
1: The Philadelphia Eagles.
2: Mm.
1: We hear this all the time. The quarterback in question with Jalen Hurts gets it constantly. They won because of everything around him. They won because they had a great defense who had an absolute dominant performance 2 years ago in the Super Bowl. They won because they had A.J. Brown, Devontae Smith, all of these receivers, the best offensive line, Saquon Barkley. Yet, because the quarterback was a byproduct of that, he doesn't, instead of in being the eyes in the eyes of many, the bus driver, Michelle, your phrase there, they don't get the same level of credit.
2: Right.
1: It's annoying because you can look at the body of work and say that is a very talented team that should be one of the top teams that we look at in the NFC to claim the conference. Same thing we can do with the Seattle Seahawks. But people expect once you've taken a journeyman quarterback, and I'm not relaying it, it's not an apple-to-apple comparison with Jalen Hurts and with Sam Darnold, but everyone's expecting at some point Sam Darnold's going to turn back into a pumpkin.
2: Mm-hmm.
1: Because that's what we do. When we get reclamation projects, eventually they fall off. Baker Mayfield has been a reclamation project in Tampa, and he's been able to keep that consistently going. Sam Darnold did it in Minnesota, and he's done it in Seattle, and it led to a Super Bowl, and he won one. Like, what more do you need to see?
2: But you know,
1: that's the frustrating part, I think, if you're a Seahawks fan walking into this, knowing a lot of people are doubting your team for reasons that they wouldn't doubt another team.
0: You know, it's interesting, Courtney's talking about the reclamation projects and how we can also, people can also undermine them at the same time, but we are so in a rush on the flip side to say, you know, Anthony Richardson and J.J. McCarthy, they just need a fresh change of scenery. Like, they can be the next, like, Sam Darnold, yeah, and Baker Mayfield. So I think there is, I don't know, can you ever outrun your past? And, or, you know, are you ever able to write your story? And I would think, to Courtney's point, once you are Sam Darnold, and as you're saying, Michelle, if you're Sam Darnold, don't you think winning a Super Bowl would be closing the book on the reclamation project?
2: But if you're Mike McDonald, isn't this great? Because you keep saying, so my dad always said, ladies, you God give you two eyes in the front of your head and not in the back, because you should always look forward, never look behind you. Never let the past define you, whether it's the high highs or the low lows, because you got to keep it moving, right? And I think that's what Mike McDonald is essentially telling this team. God give you two eyes in the front of your head, because, yeah, we won the Super Bowl, but that's in the past. And we are moving forward to try to go win a Super Bowl. We're not trying to defend it. We're trying to go out there and get it. And isn't it helpful, if that's the messaging that you're telling this locker room, to be doubted? When everyone out there is like, oh, well, Sam Darnold, that was a fluke, essentially, that Sam Darnold was able to get this done. And, wow, look at what the Rams did. And even though the 49ers are always banged up, look at what they still were able to do last year. So we can't count them out. Are the Eagles going to have a bounce back? Look at all these teams in the NFC North that we think are in contention. While we are giving the Seahawks flowers, we're not putting them on that pedestal the way we do with other defending Super Bowl champions. But if you're Mike McDonald and that coaching staff, that's exactly what you need. You need that bulletin board material. You need guys to not get so juiced up over their press clippings and still have that hunger. Chris Canty, Super Bowl champion, always says it's hard to eat when you're full. Mm-hmm. And the Seattle Seahawks are full. They're trying to find and perhaps in some cases manufacture that hunger that they had last year. And so to have everybody doubting you, especially doubting your quarterback, that's a log on that fire.
0: It's the Baker Mayfield playbook. We're going to shock a lot of people. Everybody's picking you guys to win your division. Everybody sees you guys as one of the best.
2: Who's doubting you exactly?
0: I'm not sure. But I think, to your point, I think if you're Mike McDonald, you much rather have the public focusing on the Rams. Because I think the flip side for the Rams is, okay, now we're all looking at you. There's no excuse in the book. You guys are a super team.
2: The pressure's on you guys.
0: The pressure's on you. If you don't get it done, that is almost like coaching malpractice from the standpoint of you have Myles Garrett. Aaron Donald is on the way. You traded for Trent McDuffie. Oh, and you also use your first-round pick on a quarterback you hope to never see because you have Matt Stafford, a guy you hope will be the MVP again. If they don't win it, we're looking at them like, how did you blow this?
2: Right.
0: So if I'm Mike McDonald, I'm up in Seattle, and I'm like, yeah. We're up here. We're up here in the Northwest, just nestled here mm-hmm. in these trees. Don't even look at us, but we're coming.
2: Don't look at us, but if you do, be prepared, which I love. So we'll see what happens with the Seattle Seahawks. By the way, one of my favorite draft picks in the entirety of the draft, Jaren Price going to the Seahawks.
0: Mm-hmm.
2: Obviously, they lose Kenneth Walker. Yes. Zach Charbonnet was injured. Because of Jeremiah Love, we focus on him a lot. I think Jadarian Price is going to be awesome for the Seahawks. Looking forward to that. But coming up next here on Unsportsmanlike, will the NCAA be able to keep professional players out of college sports? We talk about that next. Keep it here on ESPN Radio.
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1: It's Unsportsmanlike here on ESPN Radio alongside Courtney Cronin and Kimberly A. Martin. I'm Michelle Smallman. And we've been talking a lot today about college football, college athletics as a whole, and how it has gone into a different stratosphere when we're talking about how it impacts professional sports and things like that. And Dan Murphy, ESPN staff writer, has a great piece up at ESPN.com about what we're experiencing when it comes to everything happening in the court system with the NCAA. And Dan, the NCAA won an important legal battle on Friday. First of all, thank you for joining us. Second of all, explain to the people out there what's been happening with the legalities around the NCAA.
2: Good morning. Yeah, we could talk for a few hours about all the legal problems the NCAA has been trying to navigate in the past years now. But the most interesting one here as we get ready for college football season in the coming days. Right now, they've tried to change their eligibility rules. So for a long time in college sports, you were allowed to play four seasons over a five-year time span. In the summer, they changed that up to allow you to play all five seasons during the same five-year window. There's a lot of reasons they made that change, but what happened is that there was a very specific group of players who had just finished playing their first 4 years on campus, and under the old rules, they were done. Under the new rules, they would hypothetically have another year of eligibility left, and the NCAA decided they didn't want to grant that fifth year to all these outgoing seniors because they were afraid at the time they made the rule change that there was freshmen who had already decided where they were going to come play. They were already on campus, and if you brought all these veterans back, these incoming players would unfairly lose their spot. But because there is a ton of money now on the line in college sports, the athletes who are outgoing seniors who were, you know, sort of stripped of what might have been their fifth year decided to file lawsuits. And so this summer we've had more than a dozen lawsuits, you know, at least 100 different athletes have put their names on them. And, you know, they're suing to be able to play their final season of eligibility. In a lot of these cases, judges have ruled that these athletes should be able to come back at least temporarily and play their college sport. On Friday, the NCAA won an appeal. So there was this one case that sort of blanket covered everybody who was in this situation. Any senior who had played their his or her first 4 years on campus under this case would have been able to come back and play a fifth year. The NCAA got that overturned, so that got thrown out. But to make this even more confusing, there are a bunch of other lawsuits, especially in state courts. And if you filed and put your name on a lawsuit in state court, you're allowed to come back and play. So now we've got a situation where some athletes in some lawsuits are going to be able to come back to play for a fifth year, and some athletes who counted on this other lawsuit aren't. And, you know, the upshot is it's confusing, it's chaotic. We've got athletes who are jumping from NFL training camps directly back into playing. You know, last week they were on an NFL preseason game. This week they're going to be playing for a college football team, kind of things that seemed unthinkable, you know, even a year ago. And it's just an indicator of sort of the state of where college sports is right now.
3: So, Dan, as an NFL national writer, my first thought is, okay, how does this affect the NFL? Our NFL teams, I guess, how do you think NFL teams, how much will they care about this considering – you know, the players in question, like, you know, Daquan Wright for the Browns, you know, a lot of these players may not even make the 53 roster anyway.
2: Right. So most of the guys who are exploring coming back to college are fringe players who might make a practice squad. In order to come back to college, most of these guys are making financial decisions where they'd make more playing for being a starter on an SEC or a Big Ten football team than they would being a fringe guy who might go up and down on a roster in the NFL. So I don't think it's a huge issue in that sense. And the other thing to remember is this is a really specific set of players that applies to this year. The reason why this NFL back to college window is open right now is because there are a bunch of players who finished their college career, entered the NFL draft or signed as an undrafted free agent this summer before they realized that this rule change was coming that would allow them to come back and play a fifth year in college, potentially. So this is a one-year small-gap problem. It is natural and totally fair as a fan or maybe as an NFL front office person to throw your hands up in the air and say, what are we doing here? This does not make any sense. This should not be a two-way street going from the NFL to college. But I think it's important to point out that this is a specific this-year problem, not something that I think we will see repeat in the future. And it reminds me of a conversation I had with the ACC commissioner, Jim Phillips, a year or two ago, where we talked about all these major changes happening in college sports where it becomes more professionalized. And he basically described as it's going to be messy for a while. And this is the messy middle as we move from what used to be the old model of college sports into something, at least at the very top level, that looks much more professional. If I'm in the NFL, I'm not super worried because this is a small window of chaos that you're going to have to navigate. And as you pointed out, you're not having the Patrick Mahomes or anybody who's going to be in your

0: starting lineup in the NFL or even a contributor on your NFL team on a regular basis who is exploring going back to college right now?
1: Dan, we know that Daquan Wright will be waived by the Cleveland Browns, and there's a plan reportedly in place for him to go back to Lane Kiffin. Lane Kiffin's now at LSU. Wright played for him at Ole Miss. The commissioner of the SEC, Greg Sankey, made a pretty strongly worded statement that players doing this, teams taking them in, fuels disruption. So you have the commissioner of your own conference saying that. Do you think that that will sway teams, or that teams will say, all right, well, we don't want to get penalized potentially if the conference comes down and says that we're not going to allow this? How does this messy ground about who can actually enforce the rules once these players come back to college, how do you think that works out?
0: Yeah, it'll be really interesting to play out because, again, you know, we're under this interesting time pressure. LSU is playing a football game in less than 2 weeks. And some of these guys, you know, right now, Lane Kiffin and the LSU football team expect to have these guys on the field when that happens. The commissioner of their league very clearly does not want to see that happen. And there's been one or two examples, I think, where the general, you know, atmosphere of college sports, whether it's administrators and fans and coaches, all sort of got together in the past few years here and said, no, this actually crosses the line. We don't want to mess with this. And, you know, the one that I think most people may be familiar with was Brendan Sorsby, who was a quarterback who was supposed to play at Texas Tech this season. He was found to have been gambling sometimes on his own team several years ago when he was playing at Indiana. And he won a similar court ruling that said he should be allowed to come back and play. And everybody in college sports threw up their hands and said, no way, we can't possibly do this. And that sort of anger and threats of not playing Texas Tech anymore was enough to scare the Red Raiders away from putting Brendan Sorsby on the field. Similar thing happened at Alabama with Charles Bediako last year, who was a basketball player who had played in the G League. He actually came back and played a couple games for Alabama, but everybody was upset about this and thought this crossed enough of a line that eventually Bediako was sidelined and no longer allowed to be on the team by the time March Madness rolled around. It will be really interesting for me to watch here, I think, in the weeks ahead, whether we see a similar case with some of these guys who are trying to come back at LSU, whether all of the other, and I think what you would need for that to happen is all of the other schools that they're playing against need to make enough noise about being upset about this and saying, hey, this is a line we don't really want to cross. As much as a lot of the people in college sports right now like to say that their hands are tied by the court system and there's nothing they can really do, I think we've seen enough examples of if there is almost unanimous agreement that this is a line we as college sports don't want to cross, there is a way through kind of soft power, if not quite legal power, where they can drop, you know, pull up the bridge and say, we're not going to do this. I don't expect that to happen in this case. I think we're going to see these guys on the field. And it will be really interesting to see how this plays out in the legal system if people like Greg Sankey and other leaders of college sports continue to oppose the coaches and teams that they are in control of.
2: Great stuff from Dan Murphy. He obviously covers the NCAA and everything for us at ESPN. Be sure to check out his piece at ESPN.com about the legality surrounding the NCAA, everything he just outlined. Thanks so much for the time, Dan. We appreciate it.
0: Thanks for having me. Have a good morning.
2: Well, coming up next here on I'm Sportsmanlike, we are awaiting a decision from the Cleveland Browns. Who is going to be QB1 in Cleveland? Will it be Shedeur Sanders or Deshaun Watson? We discuss that next here on Sportsmanlike, presented by Progressive Insurance.
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1: Quarterback controversy going on in Cleveland.
2: 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I got a feeling he's going to be the star.
3: Watson in the shotgun here. Pressure coming. Fires over the middle. And it's off the hands of Larmadan. And it's intercepted. Another deflected pass. The hands of a Browns receiver.
1: And you can hear the boos from the crowd.
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0: 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Fantasy is easy, fun, and free to play. You can play in a private league with your friends or join a public league and be matched with other fans. And this year, we've added something awesome. Knockout leagues, where each week the lowest scoring team is eliminated until only one team is left standing. If that was the case with the NFL, Courtney Cronin, we may have the Cleveland Browns eliminated week one. If it was the lowest scoring team out, the Cleveland Browns may be there. Why? Well, we don't know if they're going to be that good, and in large part because we don't know who the quarterback is going to be. Alongside Courtney Cronin, I'm Michelle Smallman. Kimberly A. Martin has left us to go crush it on First Take. Great job by her for the first 3.5 hours. But Courtney, we are waiting for Cleveland to make a decision on who is going to be QB1. Their head coach, Todd Monken, said that decision is coming today. He's going to determine whether it's Shedeur Sanders or Deshaun Watson. And he spoke yesterday at his press conference about his belief in Deshaun Watson and if he can play good football for Cleveland moving forward.
1: He wants to, in the worst way, play winning football for the Browns organization and the fans. And it didn't go as we had hoped, or he did, I'm sure. And I think we have to be a little bit careful of judging someone right after going out there to play, feeling like he's put in the work, and then to not perform as well as he would have wanted. And like I said, we all want to be appreciated. And he spoke from the heart, and I don't ever blame someone that speaks from the heart. And then someone would say, well, do you feel like he doesn't have confidence? I don't see that. I don't see that every day. I see a young man that has confidence, and he wanted to perform in the worst way at a high level.
0: Courtney, you hear that commentary from Browns head coach Todd Monken. Does it lean you one way or the other in trying to predict where we think they're going to go with this quarterback decision?
2: I would say that nothing in this bite makes me lean one way or the other. I think he said at a separate point that the post-game comments that Deshaun Watson made, where he said it was disrespectful that the fans booed him, that he didn't regret anything, all of the stuff that was not good at the podium, he said that that's not going to factor into the decision. Mm-hmm. So that would lead me to believe that maybe he has seen enough from Deshaun Watson in practice to know that there is something still there. But I got to hand it to Todd Monken. He handled that in the most diplomatic, lift you up sort of way for somebody who really doesn't have to take that route with Deshaun Watson. He can wash his hands of him and say, look, I've seen enough. I've seen enough. We're looking towards the future. I plan to be here for a couple years. You're probably not here after this season. We're trying to go forward and win games and develop somebody along the way. And that answer would then be Shedeur Sanders. But you really like what you have in the leader of Todd Monken on a team that's probably not going to win a lot of games. But this is a really good sign of somebody who's going to believe in the players he has and coach them to get the most out of them. But the right answer and who the quarterback should be whenever it's made today is that it should be Shedeur Sanders. Mm-hmm. I don't believe there's any going back for Deshaun Watson after what happened this past weekend. And it's not about the war of words between himself and the fan base and feeling disrespected and all of those things. People are going to boo you. If you don't play well, people are going to boo you. If you continue to not play well, how's that going to affect your psyche? How is that going to affect your mental? How is that going to affect your ability to lead 10 other guys on offense, let alone lead an entire team? I don't know if he's mentally tough enough to do that. And from a football perspective, I don't know if he's ever going to see the game and play the game the same way that he did when he was one of the most exciting young quarterbacks in the league 2018 through 2020. I don't believe that that version exists anymore.
0: I don't either, because I haven't seen it in so long. It's been over half a decade since I saw Deshaun Watson play good football in the NFL. And he's coming off tearing his Achilles. He had two surgeries. He missed all of last season. And I'm expected to think that he's going to come out there and be better than what I've seen. I don't have any data points to support that.
2: Agreed.
0: And then you bring up a great point about the mental aspect here. And I also loved what you said about Todd Monken. He was handed a bomb and did his best to detonate it. Like Deshaun Watson with his commentary, speaking out against Browns fans, booing him. That is a difficult thing for Todd Monken, who was the first-time head coach, to figure out how to navigate. And I thought he did a good job. But the one thing that I will push back on from Todd Monken is when he said it's tough to essentially judge him in that moment because he wanted to do great and it didn't happen. No, that's exactly what we're supposed to do. The preseason is to get you ready for the regular season and for us to observe how things are progressing and when it's coming to position battles, who we think is going to be able to do it in the regular season. And based on what I saw from Deshaun Watson, 5 of 12 passes, 35 yards, and an interception. That was during 4 second-half drives. He didn't even start the game. That the football of it was not great. Mm-hmm. Your reaction to the rightful booing from the fan base was even worse. So why do I think from a football perspective, from a leadership perspective, and from a mental fortitude perspective, that he should be the right answer for them? He's given me nothing to point in that direction. And quite frankly, even though we've heard a lot from Cleveland over, what is it, the past 6 months or so about how a new chapter has opened. We're seeing some signs from him. Maybe he will be the guy. It felt like they were preparing us for Deshaun Watson to be QB1. After what we've seen recently on the field and at the podium, I will be stunned if they go that direction.
2: On the field, the product is not good. Like, let's dive into those numbers. You said 5 of 12 passing, the interception that he had the other day on Saturday when they were playing in their game against the Buffalo Bills. He's not trying to push the ball down the field. These are passes behind the line of scrimmage and from, like, you know, 10 yards or less. The intermediate throws are not there. You're not going to win a game dinking and dunking your way down the field. Not, and you shouldn't want to when you have talent like Harold Fannin Jr., who was a steal for them last year and helped Shedeur Sanders along the way in his development. You have Denzel Boston, one of your top draft picks. Like, there's a lot of weapons on this offense that you're going to have to get involved, and I'm not so confident that Deshaun Watson's going to be capable of doing that. When I asked him immediately following the Bears game, I had an interview with him on the field and said, hey, how'd you feel? First game out there in 22 months. Physically, where are you with that? He's like, I still have to get in football shape. You got to be comfortable with running, planting, moving. You had two Achilles ruptures in the same foot, same ankle, because the first one happened and you re-ruptured it when you were training. Can you imagine just how cautious he must feel in moving around? And yes, he's been in training camp. He's been training with them during the off season. He's been able to be healthy enough to get out there. But at game speed, when you've got real live pass rushers, not backups, not guys who are trying to fight for a spot on the 53 at the bottom of the roster or on the practice squad, you're going to have some really tough dudes going up against you.
0: Mm-hmm.
2: Do we have the confidence that Deshaun Watson's going to be able to protect himself? That he's going to be able to put himself out of harm's way? I don't. And I know we've only seen a very limited number of snaps from him in a preseason game, but even what you're hearing reported out of training camp is that there's a lot of up and down days. You see the glimpses of who he used to be,
0: mm-hmm.
2: and the only reason we talk about who he used to be is because there's a financial component tied to this, thinking $230 million, of course he's going to get back to that version of himself from 6 years ago. Otherwise, why would you give him that contract? Well, they made a big mistake. They admitted as much, so we need to stop thinking that version's ever walking through the door again. He told us before his first start, I'm not the same player I once was. I'm older. I've had multiple injuries. You brought up the number, 19 games. That's how many he's played in 4 years, Michelle.
0: Mm-hmm.
2: To think that he could ever be the version of himself that he once was. And I'm saying this taking out all of the controversy around him, all of the reaction to the fans booing him, all of those things. It's disingenuous to believe that somebody from yesteryear, after all that time has passed, can be the same quarterback now and that you can win games with him.
0: So you said we talk about what he was. It's because he's done nothing to talk about what he is. He's given you nothing positive to talk about what he is. And we've talked a lot throughout the duration of the show about the fans' reaction to him, them booing. And you, myself, and Kimberly A. Martin all said, when you have to make football decisions, you shouldn't necessarily think about what the fans want. You internally know way more than the outside world does, and you need to make the best decision for you. However, in this set of circumstances, I think you do need to pay attention to the fans, and let me quickly explain why. Are the Cleveland Browns going to be good this year?
2: No, I don't think so.
0: No. Okay? Myles Garrett, the face of your franchise, is out of there. Because of this Deshaun Watson deal, you lost the face of your franchise because the quarterback play has been so barren and inept that He's like, I'm out of here. I don't want to be in purgatory anymore. And they move on from an important asset to help them.

0: up. We derailed the franchise for years. He told you that he has an issue with your reaction to this. And guess what? We're giving you another helping of it because we don't really care what you think. And when you have a paying customer that has nothing else to look forward to, that's not a good place to be. So I'll be very fascinated to see what Todd Monken and the Browns do around noon Eastern today. Well, coming up alongside Courtney Cronin, I'm Michelle Smallman. 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

0: It's any of the show, What Are You Doing? Because it was Ladies Day with Courtney Cronin and Kimberly A. Martin. I'm Michelle Smallman. We are Unsportsmanlike, presented by Progressive Insurance. And Pat Costello, Nuno, and Cam. I don't know why I gave Pat's full government name and no one else's.
1: Well, because he's a hater.
0: Yeah, so people can find him explicitly because he's a hater. They have our Unsportsmanlike moments of the day, Courtney. Gentlemen, take it away.
1: All right, so yesterday, earlier in the show, we played the White Sox walking off against the Mets. They also did this on Friday, but the young lady that caught the ended up catching the Jake Rogers walk off lost literally everything in her purse.
0: Mm-hmm.
1: She lost a card holder.
0: She was jumping up and down celebrating.
2: Correct. I mean, two run homer. It's exciting.
1: She lost her card holder, cash, change, lip gloss, and most importantly, a Dunkin' coupon. But thankfully, she got everything back.
0: So I saw this video of this woman celebrating the walk-off homer because, of course, that would be, like you said, Courtney, that's a two-run bomb, walk-off home run. You get the ball. That's awesome. She's jumping up and down. Her bag was not clasped, and it was on her shoulder. And you just see the contents of her purse going everywhere. And in that moment, I'm thinking, did it go over the railing?
2: That's
0: is she never going to find
2: for.
0: It? So, Nuno, this is a great update from you that she was able to retrieve everything, especially the coffee gift card.
1: And I guess she reached out to Jake Rogers to get the ball signed. He actually wanted it signed, and I guess yesterday she ended up getting a bat for that ball. So she trade on that end.
3: Also, the most unsportsmanlike part of this was that the walk-off home run was given up by Jeffrey Yan, who earlier in the inning did his celebration
2: stupid
3: once again.
2: Celebration.
3: Oh, stupid
2: God.
3: Ass.
2: It's the worst.
3: He did it on a ball. It wasn't a strike, and then he gave up the home run later on. But let's hear more about what Courtney thinks about
0: Courtney,
3: this celebration.
0: Please, go on.
2: Oh, my
0: go
2: God. So
0: yeah,
2: he
0: I love
2: did
0: his
2: this.
0: Visceral reaction.
2: He did this a couple of games ago. And do you remember he tried to challenge the call after
3: yes.
2: the umpire ruled it a strike? And he's like, that's wrong. It was the right call. So premature celebrations with the whole, remember we talked about stretching in the break?
0: Yes.
2: Little peel behind the curtain here. We all think that we need to stretch more. Our hamstrings need it. I don't know what that guy does to be able to jump that high. But I do not like that celebration, especially when it comes when it shouldn't. I think it's cocky. I think it's showboating. I cannot stand that celebration. Sorry.
0: Are you an old-school, unwritten rules of baseball person, Courtney?
2: No, and I'm not like one of those insane traditionalists. Games should only be played during the daytime, et cetera, et cetera. I love the new rules. I love ABS. I wish there could be something for fair and foul balls, which as you get back into the United States here, Michelle, you will learn all about what happened with Pete Alonso the other day.
0: Yeah.
2: But I'm not one of those people. I just don't like that one celebration. It just irks me a little bit.
0: So as a pitcher myself, and if you don't know what I'm talking about, please follow on Sports and Link on social media to see the receipts of me absolutely nailing my first pitch from the mound.
2: I didn't know you were left-handed until today.
0: Southpaw.
2: Love it.
0: If only I were more focused on pitching growing up, I just really could have excelled. But if you're watching us on the television side, here's evidence of the pitch, and thank you so much for tuning in. As someone with a little hop mechanism myself, I don't know if I'm going to hate on Jeffrey Yan's, you know, little jump splits.
3: Bit of a different hop, although
1: terrible.
3: Now I'm imagining a world where you did Jeffrey Yan's celebration after your first pitch. And it's very funny.
4: And here's blew out your knee.
2: You might be leaving the field on a cart.
0: Perhaps. I am.
2: You've talked about being clumsy and that, you know, baby deer, I believe, is the phrase that you've used to describe yourself.
0: A fragile baby deer, yes.
2: In moments, I think you'd be in a bad way if you tried to do that hop, jump, split thing he does.
0: So I'm also going to be critical of Yan's jump, split thing, but not because of what you think. Courtney, I think you just find it kind of pesky and annoying, right? Because it's consistent. My thing, as a fan of the DCC, the Dallas Cowboys cheerleaders, is I don't like the form. It needs to be crisper. If you're going to jump up into the split, why are we not going all the way? It's kind of a half split, which I don't like. If you're going to do it full out. Give us a little DCC action, Mr. Yan.
2: I don't know if he's able to.
0: I don't know if
2: pants really. He might split his pants down the middle if he tries that.
0: Well, that's not something we would want to see. So, yeah, let's keep it clean for the kids.
4: Can I ask a purse question?
2: Sure.
0: Oh, yes.
4: So this girl is sitting out there. It's the bottom of the ninth inning, right? The game is

0: survived a terrible, terrible moment in our history.
1: The most unsportsmanlike moment of the day.
2: That was terrible.
3: It was not a great look.
4: It's Unsportsmanlike here on ESPN Radio.

0: clearly over, and she's going to be leaving soon. Yeah. Why is that not a secure bag? Why is it still open at that point?
1: Maybe she was putting something away.
2: Correct.
1: And the two-run home run happens. She's not going to be like, oh, wait, let me secure this really quickly. She was living in the moment.
3: I think it is secure. She was jumping up and down so forcefully that the bag opened. Like, I'm watching the video. It looks closed. She's jumping up and down like crazy, and it, like, unlatches and opens, and everything flies out. I think it was latched.
0: Isn't there a zipper, though?
2: No, great observation, Cam, because this is not a zip-top purse. This is a flap. It has a flap over the opening with a magnetic closure. And she is jumping up and down celebrating. The bag is shaking violently. Obviously, the magnetic force is not enough to hold the bag in place.
3: Magnetic force?
2: I don't know.
1: She's really into this.
2: I know. She was so pumped.
3: It's quite a celebration. Her celebration is almost as high in the air jumping-wise as Jeffrey Young's.
1: Yeah.
2: That's right. All right, guys. You got anything else for us?
4: So, Smalls, you just got back from Europe.
2: Yeah.
4: And this video has gone viral where this woman comes off of the plane and tackles her friend waiting for her.
2: Oh, my God.
4: Someone asked Miles Garrett his response. He responded near foot, near shoulder, kept the legs driving. Excellent.
2: Okay, so Miles Garrett giving it essentially an A+. I got to tell you, if I just got off a long international flight and my friend tackles me to the ground like that, I know you're excited, and I appreciate that, and I appreciate you showing up for me. We're going to have an issue. The body is, Courtney, you want to talk about stretching? The body is sore after a long flight, and you're going to take, I mean, she really took her to the ground there.
1: And that's cement.
2: The friend
1: popped right back up after that.
2: That's right.
1: That's elite athleticism at its finest, but maybe
3: didn't even call for a flag. Every quarterback is like, oh, that's a flag.
1: That's roughing the passer if I've ever seen it.
2: Flag on the play. And you're right. I bet she was bruised. The way you fell on that hard, she fell on that hard ground?
3: Definitely cracked a rib.
1: Took her full force and drove her into the ground.
2: I would love to know what her friend's thought process was. Like, let me just really tackle her and welcome her back to America. Jeez. We're on Sportsmanlike.
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11: I learned patience from my adoptive dad. All he had to say was,
12: "Hey, you got this. Just breathe." 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

0: here on ESPN Radio, the ESPN app, Sirius XM Channel 80. 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Mike Golic Jr., Mike Golic Sr., back. And we have made it, guys. Our long national nightmare is over as we stare out at the calendar of sporting events. And we got a lot of different sporting events coinciding right now. Chinua Achebe going to join us later in the show. The WNBA steamrolling towards the postseason and their sport. Incredible performances on the court. Some really poor headlines off the court that we'll unfortunately have to address as well, with washed-up NBA players wanting to involve themselves in certain situations that they shouldn't be. We got the golf championships going on at FedEx. Wyndham Clark goes and gets it this weekend. But, Dad, at the end of this week, I know people have mixed feelings about week zero, but we have real, live, actual college football games that count coming up at the end of this one. We get to watch Bill Belichick go to Ireland and try and win a football game. Look at God, we made it. How good does that feel?
1: It feels awesome, considering you're going to have football through basically into February, till the Super Bowl, before we all go into depression again. It's back. It is back, baby. We've had preseason, which is fine because at least it's an appetizer. And this is kind of the last week of now the last couple of spots of the roster, the last preseason game. Really no starters will play. You're looking, rosters are pretty much set. Cut day is August 30th, and now it's down to one big cut, so you'll have a bunch of players available. So it's a very, very tough week for the back end of the roster, the camp roster, and the actual roster of what's going to happen there. We have live action college football, which is very, very cool.
0: We have live action college football, and we are, to your point, getting towards the end of preseason. Only three preseason games now in the NFL, which means we are getting some of the news around the NFL about quarterback battles that have been going on during training camp. And so, with our first bit of that news dropping now, let's get to it off the start. No matter where you are, you can always listen to the Golics on the ESPN app or Sirius XM Channel 80. It's time to get to the opening drive.
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0: Woo, buddy!
1: Wow.
0: Let me tell you.
1: Wow.
0: If preseason is an appetizer, then Browns fans, I am very scared of what the main course is going to look like for y'all this season. Because breaking news in from ESPN NFL insider Adam Schefter. Deshaun Watson has been named the Cleveland Browns starting quarterback for week one against the Jacksonville Jaguars. And you're saying, Mike, we knew it was a quarterback competition. You guys have told us this was one of the only real quarterback competitions around the NFL between him and Shedeur Sanders going into the NFL season. Both had had kind of a mixed bag in terms of on-field performances through the first two preseason games. But this is made infinitely more interesting by what we heard yesterday from Deshaun Watson in the wake of this. Because Deshaun Watson, who went in and played with the twos over the weekend, Shedeur Sanders got the start in the second preseason game after Deshaun Watson had gotten the start with the ones in the first preseason game, and got out there and heard a few of the Boo Birds in his first game back in the Cleveland Browns home stadium since he had torn his Achilles tendon there in October of 2024. And Deshaun Watson, when asked about the reaction to Browns fans booing him, did not hold back. Listen to this.
6: Man, I didn't have no reaction. I think the biggest thing is, I think you guys know too, and I think the whole world knows, it has nothing to do about the performance. It's a little bit personal than that, so I think that's it's a disrespectful thing. I'm going to keep whatever I feel with me and my family internally on how I feel about that. Just move on.
7: But don't you think, Deshaun, that winning and playing better would eliminate some of that booing?
6: Last time I played on this field, I tore my Achilles. And that same fan base, they cheered when I got hurt. So does that have to do with it? But does that have to do with anything about performance? When a person get hurt, especially for your own city, and they cheer.
0: So he did not hold back. I know he mentioned that he was going to keep his thoughts on this between him and his family. He did not. He shared them very clearly in a setting where we've heard plenty of guys punt it down the field. And I saw plenty of reaction from people asking the question after that of, How could you possibly start this guy that's openly poking and inciting the fan base coming off this interaction that clearly shows both sides don't really feel that strongly about each other? How did the Browns do this? How surprised are you by this move?
1: So I am surprised, and I'll get to that. But just a refresher for everybody, again, when Deshaun Watson came over to Cleveland, he was charged with, over two dozen sexual assault and inappropriate conduct during massage sessions. That's what he was charged with. Two Texas grand juries declined to pursue criminal charges against Watson a week before his trade to Cleveland. But from the NFL side, he did serve an 11-game suspension, paid a $5 million fine, and completed a treatment program that after the NFL and the NFLPA reached a settlement on this. So that's kind of the backdrop of this, to where, as he said, he got cheered when he blew his Achilles out, got booed when he was on the field, went on to say it's going to be like playing 17 away games if he were to play, and now we know he is playing. Fans can boo however they want to boo. They pay for their ticket. If they want to boo, they can boo. It used to be a radio bit of saying, who are the athletes that are unbooable? And my thought is, you pay your ticket, you want to boo, you can boo. So he's going to get booed. Will him playing well and them winning change that? I have no idea, and I don't think many people think that's going to happen. Now, as to them picking him, I am surprised. Now, I have not seen practice, right? I have not sat in on practice, and that goes into the equation as well. It has just basically been the preseason games. And as I said, and I've asked all our analysts who have come on, and I agreed with this, if it's close, I would go with Shedeur Sanders. See what you have in Shedeur. With the quarterback class coming out next year, see what Shedeur can bring. We know he went in the fifth round. We know he's a better talent than the fifth round. We know it was kind of what went on at the combine that had him drop to the fifth round. You know he's a higher talent than the fifth round. I would have started him. Without question, I would have started him to see what you had. So now, did the separation happen in practice or when they were practicing with other teams, something that, you know, we weren't privy to? I don't know. Something obviously separated him from Shedeur. But I thought if it was close, and from what I saw, it was close, I would have started Shedeur.
0: Yeah, the goal is here on ESPN Radio. Our buddy Nate Tice joined us from Yahoo Sports last week and was one of the few voices that I heard saying, yeah, I think it's going to be Deshaun because he's a $41 million cap hit this year on already one of the worst contracts in NFL history. And if you're Cleveland, are you trying to get something out of the money before the void years start next season? And maybe, just maybe, you can turn the page on this, because I'm with you. The likelihood of success for either seems low,
1: yeah,
0: given the overall situation the Browns find themselves in from a roster standpoint. Now, there are some young, exciting weapons on offense. There's a completely different offensive line, and that's probably the biggest question mark if,
1: yeah,
0: you're one of these quarterbacks, is how are you going to be protected? And I'd imagine we see both at some point this,
1: yes,
0: season, right? Like, this,
1: yeah,
0: was always going to be the decision out of the gate on a team that we don't expect to be good, where probably both these guys are going to wind up playing. But I guess from the fan antagonist side, because you mentioned fans are allowed to boo, and one of my favorite Rick and Morty quotes of all time is, I don't care about your boos, I've seen what makes you cheer. And in this case, like, a fan base is a large, diverse body of people, and so this doesn't apply to everyone. But there was a non-insignificant portion of that fan base that when Deshaun first came over, amidst all of the allegations that you laid out beforehand, did cheer for him,
1: yep,
0: and did back him up in a way that at the time I found distasteful and was to me the most heightened example of sports tribalism, where, hey, if you're ours and we think you can deliver us from the hellscape that we've been at quarterback-wise, we'll overlook all these awful things you're accused of and support the player. So that's one of those ones I hear the boos, and I'm like, hey, I knew a fair amount of you that were cheering when this went out at the beginning, and I also knew a fair amount of you that weren't. So I understand that's not everybody, but that's one of those situations where that is, and that booing right now is largely because of what they've seen on the field, now catching up to what he was accused of off the field and the reputational damage that it did to that organization. Even with that in mind, in the wake of that press conference, I mean, is there any place where this fence can be mended? Can winning, even at the beginning of this season, actually overcome all of the scar tissue between quarterback and team?
1: Well, I think winning certainly would. I think winning is the magic elixir, right? And I think, if nothing else, winning would maybe stop some of the fans from booing. Maybe they wouldn't cheer him, but they maybe would stop booing him. I don't know. But a fan is short for fanatic. And you have fanatics out there. As you mentioned, it's not everybody, but a lot of it is tied to winning. That's where we are in the sports world for your fandom. And you're right. Fans will overlook an awful lot of a player if they can lead that team. But no, that's the thing. Nobody expects this team to do anything. So we'll see. Everybody starts 0-0. Everybody is going out there trying to win. So let's see how competitive they can be. But I completely agree with you. I don't know what the odds are, but they have to be unbelievably small odds. You're going to see both quarterbacks. There is no reason to say, oh, I'm going to hurt someone's psyche if I pull them. They could go back and forth.
0: Yeah.
1: With quarterbacks. That's just the position that they're in. And to just try and find somebody with some consistency, that's where you are in Cleveland. Does that mean the whole room gets scrapped at the end of the year if it doesn't go well and they have a high pick and they draft a quarterback coming out? I think if you were a betting man, that's kind of the route you think it would go.
0: I would imagine. And I am surprised by this because I understood the money point from Nate. But it's also all of this factored into a situation that, yes, maybe behind the scenes in practice it was different, but I shudder to think that you're splitting up reps this publicly in the preseason games for a situation where Deshaun Watson was markedly better than Shedeur Sanders behind the scenes. And factoring all this into account, we're now, and listen, I get you're Todd Monken making this decision, right? You're new here.
1: Yeah.
0: You didn't have a hand in any of this. If you're Todd Monken, you're coming into this situation saying, I'm not trying to end up like everyone else that's had my job here in Cleveland by and large for the last insane number of years. And so I'm going to come in and give the best decision that I think helps me and helps this staff keep our jobs. Like football, sports, it's like life where so many of the decisions can be kind of CYA. Because organizationally, this is the most antagonistic decision you could make for your fan base possible. Where you got two quarterbacks that are kind of close and you pick the one that's been the albatross around your franchise's neck in so many ways since he stepped foot on campus.
1: You know what's going to be the easiest job today in the world? Talk radio in Cleveland. You know what they're going to be doing?
0: Open the phone.
1: Bob and Willowick, you're on air. Tim and Westlake, you're on air. Jim and Avon, you're on air. Betsy and North Olmsted, you're on air. I mean,
3: Avon, Ohio? Wow.
1: Yeah, there is an Avon, Ohio. Yeah.
0: If the Avon Connecticut pipeline go for, yeah. But yeah, no, could not be an easier, honestly, and the easiest person to be in terms of how beloved you quickly become for a guy who left.

0: last year, remember, was part of a quarterback room where he was at times the controversial one because of the way that he came into the NFL, because of the background with his dad. Being Shedeur Sanders today, who has handled this entire situation with incredible grace, has given all the right answers on this, has gone out and, you know, performed in a mixed bag. We've seen some plays from him. We've seen some turnover plays from him. And we've seen some things that give you hope. He's now going to become the most likable figure in Cleveland, especially if this goes the way that we think it could go on the field early on.
1: How quickly... I mean, they're already booing Deshaun Watson. They may boo him the first time he steps out in a regular season game. You're probably going to hear some boos of how quickly, from the fan side, they're going to call for Shedeur Sanders to be the quarterback. It has been one of the most awfully run rooms in the NFL. And it's not just now. For through other GMs, through other coaches, through other quarterbacks, it's unbelievable how bad this position has been for now decades for the Cleveland Browns.
0: And even still with that in mind, because you're right, we talked about that with Todd Monken, but you zoom out, the Browns quarterback room has been a mess forever. And factoring that in, this has still been... When you factor in the off-field allegations, the contract, the injuries, the lack of on-field production, the fact that Joe Flacco came in and was the first one to throw for 300 yards or whatever it was in that stretch of games where Deshaun Watson and the offense couldn't do anything. This has been, I'd imagine, in that, and for Browns fans, I'd be curious, at the Golics on social media, has this finally been the most embarrassing stretch for that position, for this team, in the history of the long names on jerseys in the back of a Browns uniform in Cleveland history? We can ask that question and more. 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We haven't even gotten to the fact that a guy who is, was a Browns tight end, waiting to clear waivers, may soon be transferring to LSU to go back and play college football. The Cleveland Browns, the center of your sports universe. Coming up next, ESPN NFL insider Dan Graziano going to join us to break down this and more around the league right here on the Golics on ESPN Radio and the ESPN app.
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1: Breaking news in from Adam Schefter for anyone who's missed it. Deshaun Watson named the starting quarterback of the Cleveland Browns. In 2026, you have not time traveled back to yesteryear. It is here. It is now. And somehow he has come out of this quarterback battle as your starter. It's the Golics on ESPN Radio, Mike Golic Jr. and Mike Golic Sr. Reacting to this news alongside the rest of you. Deshaun Watson, who over the weekend, after being booed by Cleveland Browns fans in his first return to that stadium since he tore his Achilles in 2024, basically openly chided them, chastised them, said that they cheered when I got injured, openly antagonizing the fan base that he will now be the starter for. I did see the note on Twitter from someone that the Browns' first home game isn't till week three. And so there is a world, based on how this quarterback position has gone recently and how close this battle was, that he may not even make it to the home game as the starter. We'll see. For more on that, Dan Graziano, ESPN NFL insider, joins us now here on a red-hot morning. Dan, good to talk to you. And what have you heard about, if anything, this recent news, the decision that went into Deshaun Watson now being the starter for the Browns?
2: Yeah, they had a competition between him and Shedeur Sanders, and it felt really throughout the whole offseason as if Deshaun was the guy that was impressing the coaching staff more. Once they saw him healthy, once they saw him able to move around, he learned the offense quickly. So it's not a shock. You wondered certainly after Saturday and the press conference if, you know, the Browns would wake up yesterday or today and go, we can't do this, right? Like, it's just, like, the fans don't want it. Like, what are we gaining from this? Like, even if he has a great year, are we really, is there any chance we're going to re-sign him? You know, but they didn't. They decided to go with the guy they think is going to help them win their week one game and made it a purely football decision, which is what the coach said yesterday that it would be. It's just tough, man. Like, if you're a Browns fan, like, that's just, yeah, you're trying to get excited for the season, and this has got to be kind of deflating.
3: Odds that at the end of the year, the whole quarterback room is blown up and they draft another one?
2: Yeah, I mean, high, right? I mean, they have multiple first-round picks. Again, Watson is only under contract through this season. It's almost impossible to conceive of a world in which he does something that convinces them to keep him after everything that's gone on the first 4 years of that contract. And if they were really high on Shedeur Sanders, you would think he would have been able to beat out Deshaun Watson. So I don't think anybody would be shocked to see Shedeur play at some point this year. And if that's the case, it would give him an opportunity to show that he might be able to be the guy for the long term. But it doesn't feel that that's likely right now. And, yes, I believe that the Browns will be, once again, looking to the draft for their long-term answer at quarterback.
1: Spin the wheel! Browns mediocrity. God help us all. Disaster, it feels like every year for the Cleveland Browns. Disaster may be avoided for the Las Vegas Raiders, as Ashton Jeanty, yesterday, the reports he was helped off the practice field after landing awkwardly, now believed to have been a sprained ankle and not considered long-term. What is the prognosis now? How much time are they expecting him to potentially miss with this?
2: Yeah, the word I got late last night was, you know, same as you saw, ankle injury. They don't think it's serious. They were extremely relieved. I texted back to one source there, good news, and I got a response that said, great news. It's a sprained ankle 3 weeks out, depending on the severity. Obviously, it could affect his performance and or availability for week one, but it doesn't sound like they're worried about him missing much time, if any. And, when that happened yesterday, like, the socials went crazy. Like, everybody's diagnosing him with, like, an amputated leg. It was so bizarre. Like, oh, well, we got to move him out of our fantasy rankings, all this kind of stuff. So, no long-term concern there on Ashton Jeanty. Rolled his ankle coming down going up to make a catch.
3: Yeah, I think on Twitter or X, whatever, that the people that were shouting most were the ones that already had their draft and took out Ashton Jeanty.
2: Yes. This is a good lesson in that. Yeah. This is too early to draft.
3: Yeah. So the Cleveland quarterback competition is over. Minnesota, that competition is over. The Raiders, I don't even think it was ever a competition. Kirk Cousins is going to be the starter.
2: No.
3: Now you have Michael Penix Jr. able to come back and actually start 11-on-11 practice. So that was a competition between him and Tua. Do you think there is enough time between now and the start of the regular season for them to maybe start Michael Penix?
2: I do, and we don't know that, and the Falcons don't know that, but they're going to give it a look because, you know, they have an investment in Penix. It's a very high draft pick from a couple of years ago, even though it's a different front office, different coaching staff. The organization has an investment. He has something that Tua doesn't have in terms of, you know, arm talent, the ability to throw the deep ball and all those things. And Tua really hasn't performed to a level that makes this obvious. So I believe they'd like to see how healthy Michael Penix is, how he performs, and whether it is possible for him to get up to speed. It's not as if he hasn't been practicing. He just hasn't been doing 11-on-11 drills. So it's not starting from scratch here. This is not his first football activity of the offseason. So I do believe there's a chance it's still him week one.
1: Talking to Dan Graziano with us here on the Golics on ESPN Radio. Dan, one bit of strange news that the NFL has found itself pulled into is the situation with DaQuan Wright, the now former Browns tight end, who, if he clears waivers, sounds like he'd be on his way back to college football, which would be a first there. Is there any point, as we see the lines blurred more and more around college rules, where the NFL feels like they'd need to get involved in this, or where it starts to affect them based on this now finally actually involving them?
2: Yeah, there's no question. There will be conversations at the league office. There will be conversations at owners' meetings. To the extent that this is not a one-off situation, which it doesn't seem like it is, the NFL will have to figure out how do we, the teams, protect ourselves. If we draft a guy in the third or fourth round, do we have to think to ourselves, are we going to be able to sign him? Is he going to bail halfway through training camp and go back to college? Do you write rookie contracts differently to protect yourself in that event? So, yes, it will be something that the NFL has to get its hands around. I don't think that their problems getting their hands around it are going to be as significant as the NCAA's, but the NFL is certainly taking notice of this. That'll be the question. How big of a risk is this now with guys coming out of them possibly saying, you know what, I'd like to go back?
1: Yeah, a lot different protecting yourself in a collectively bargained league with rules and actual things that you can enforce. So fun stuff, as always, around the league. Dan Graziano, at Dan Graziano ESPN on all social media. Appreciate the time, brother. Thanks so much.
2: Dan. You got it. Thank you.
3: I know we're going to talk about this. I certainly have my thoughts about it. I think everybody needs to take a really deep breath.
1: I would agree. It's unprecedented, and obviously that has been the story of college athletics for the last number of years now, is every time we think, oh, something surely can't happen, a judge somewhere says, no, actually, it can happen. We will tell you why in just a little bit. This may not be happening nearly as often or in nearly as high a level as you may think right now. One thing Dan Graziano might be wrong about, though, too early to draft fantasy, because we have the ESPN Fantasy Football Marathon coming up starting tonight. The Fantasy Football Marathon kicks off at 7 o'clock Eastern with a four-hour edition of the Fantasy Focus Countdown on ESPN and ESPN2, and concludes at 11 p.m. on Tuesday with the Fantasy Draft Show. 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
4: 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The Seattle Seahawks.
5: This is Brady Henderson covering the Seahawks, who are trying to do what only two other teams have done this century: repeat as world champions. Mike McDonald has opted against the run it back wording. He instead wants his team to run it forward. That's his way of doubling down on the identity and the process that helped them win a Super Bowl, and also guarding against the complacency that can come with it. After all, this is a new season that will present new challenges for Seattle, and it's a somewhat new team with players like Super Bowl MVP Ken Walker III and safety Kobe Bryant no longer there. As safety Julian Love put it, the Lombardi Trophy is not the Seahawks to defend, but rather, quote, it's ours to go get.
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1: The Golics here on ESPN Radio. Mike Golic Jr., Mike Golic Sr., presented by Progressive Insurance. 2 days rolling along, and we got the Seahawks, who were in action last night. And unfortunately for them, did not come out of that game whole. Mm. You just heard from Brady all the different changes on that Seattle roster. And one of the areas they were going to need some support, maybe the secondary. Kobe Bryant gone there, Tariq Woolen gone there. And in entered Bud Clark, their second-round pick out of TCU, who unfortunately left the game last night with an injury now and looks like he'll be out for a number of months there with, I believe, a broken ankle. And you've got that at a spot where in the secondary, Nicky Minwari already coming off an ankle procedure from July. Not sure if he'll be ready for the start of the season. So let's start big picture with this, because you heard the messaging clear internally from Mike McDonald and company there. We're focusing on the future. Run it forward, which is great coach speak, great twist on a classic there. Chef's kiss from one of the best coaches in the NFL. But in most people's minds, it's them and the Rams as the favorites to go and recapture it. Do you look at this team coming off last year's win as one that can sustain that success, where maybe we're not talking dynasty, but do you believe the Rams are the Seahawks? There we go, the Freudian slip. Yeah. The Seahawks are built for the long haul with this roster.
3: Yeah, they are. I mean, up front, they're pretty straight on both sides, especially the offensive line. All the starters are back. It's a team that had 47 sacks. They were top 10 in that. I think they were eighth in the league. And they're led by the defense. And you have a great defense, you're in every game. And they proved that. They won the Super Bowl because of their defense. And Sam Darnold had himself a heck of a year. Kenneth Walker had himself a heck of a year and a heck of a Super Bowl. They did lose him, Jadarian Price from Notre Dame. We'll see what he can add there. But it's a team built around their defense. Right, you hope Sam Darnold, 25 touchdowns. He did have 14 interceptions. He does turn the ball over, but they have a defense that can overcome that. So again, it's a team that you hope you get something out of your offense, and the offense did play well, obviously, because Sam played well. But it's a defensive-led team, and there are changes, especially in the secondary, where they have changes, and now they're a little thin. So that's something to keep an eye on.
1: Yeah, and you know, Boye Mafe goes to the Cincinnati Bengals in the offseason. But in general, that group up front, so many of the important players on that are coming back and going to be mainstays on this team. DeMarcus Lawrence said this is the final year for him in the NFL, but you've got Leonard Williams there. You've got a number of great players. I do think the secondary is worth noting, particularly Nicky Minwari. If you're looking for a player that might be the most important secondary player, maybe outside of Tariq Woolen, outside of Devin Witherspoon, who they re-signed to that four-year extension on the back end, it is Minwari, just because last year they spent so much time in nickel defense. They spent so much time with smaller personnel last year. And so having a guy as versatile as he was, who missed those first 4 weeks, but then down the home stretch of the season looked like he could be defensive rookie of the year for a lot of that time, I think is one to really keep an eye on. Offensively, I do feel like even now, so much of this still comes back to questions that you might have about Sam Darnold. Jaxon Smith-Njigba is the reigning offensive player of the year. You did draft Jadarian Price to help replace your Kenneth Walker problem. And then there is Sam Darnold, who Brady Henderson, our ESPN Seahawks reporter, was on game night talking about how Sam Darnold can take that next step even still.
6: I think the way that Darnold can take his game to the next level is just cleaning up some of the mistakes. For as well as he played for the most part last season, he led the NFL in turnovers with 20 during the regular season, and then really cleaned it up, didn't have a turnover in the playoffs or in that, winner-take-all Week 18 game. So, he was even on the broadcast tonight talking about how, sometimes when he gets, past his second and third read, that's sometimes when the mistakes come. And so I thought he did a better job last season of avoiding sacks and getting the ball out on time, but there were times where he probably put the ball in harm's way when he shouldn't have, and so that's the next evolution in his game.
1: And that was the evolution he took in the postseason, right? Played with a clean sheet, didn't turn the ball over, and they win the Super Bowl off the back of a great postseason run. With that in mind, are we officially done doubting Sam Darnold now coming off last year? Or like Brady intimated, is there still room for him to be the thing that potentially holds this team back? Especially now, with a new offensive coordinator coming in again. Clint Kubiak, the offensive coordinator for the, the head coach for the Las Vegas Raiders, which will now be the third different offensive coordinator in the first 3 years of Mike McDonald's tenure.
3: I think the downside to Sam Darnold is the interceptions, is the turnovers, right? But what you have is you have a great defense that can overcome that. Turnovers can always cost you, always. And that, to me, is something to keep an eye on, is does he turn the, as I mentioned, 14 interceptions last year. That's too many. He knows that. Everybody knows that. So turn the ball over less. Even if it means a little less touchdowns, that's okay. You know, hopefully you can make that up running the ball because you have a great defense. But listen, there's no doubt it's between them and the Rams, right? Last year, the two games, the Rams won it in November 21-19, and the Seahawks won it in December 38-37 in overtime. And then the Rams 30 or the Seahawks 31-27 in the conference championship game. So, I mean, play here, play there, as we know, as we've seen, especially in that championship game, can go either way. So, and we know teams struggle to repeat in the NFL. So I would say the odds are against it of them repeating. But do they have the ability to? I'd say yes, mainly because of their defense.
1: Well, yeah, but to your point, like the Sam Darnold question isn't going away, especially with a new voice in his ear.
3: Yep.
1: Brian Fleury comes over from the 49ers, and we just don't know much about him in terms of what he is as a play caller, replacing Clint Kubiak, who does get a lot of credit for what he came in, how he helped the running game become more explosive, and certainly the positions that he put JSN in, who was kind of the guy that everyone knew was getting the ball and that they still couldn't stop. And this wide receiver room for Seattle still kind of looking for that second option. Torrey Horton, unfortunately, looks like he's kind of going to miss some time for something that Mike McDonald doesn't want to tell us about. And so a lot's going to fall on the coordinator in this instance. And I'd say this, Dad, the thing to keep in mind, we talked about secondary health for both the Rams and the Seahawks, going to be offensive line health. Because that was one of the biggest differences last year. You drafted great.

0: Zabel, who came in and helped you along the interior. Anthony Bradford, the other guard spot, I thought played really well last year. But your two tackles, Charles Cross, who you extended at the end of last year, and Abe Lucas on the other side, stayed healthy consistently enough to have this offensive line look like one of the best in pro football. If you keep them upright, yep, I think you're going to be in a good situation. But kind of like we've talked about with the Rams, we've seen in the past for Seattle, it's gone haywire when especially those two bookends have missed significant time.
1: Yeah, and they only gave up 27 sacks last year, and obviously that's O-line and quarterback, which was fifth lowest in the league. I was surprised at the difference in receptions. Now, Cooper Kupp's been injured the last couple of years. You go back to 21 when he played, I think, all 17 games and had 145 receptions. But the split of JSN having 119 receptions and next closest was the tight end A.J. Barner with 52. I mean, that's a credit to JSN to be getting open and catching that many balls, which is stunning when you know the ball is coming his way. It's kind of like what Cooper Kupp did in L.A. You knew he was getting the ball. You knew he was the motion guy, and he was getting the ball. And in 21 especially, he still got the ball. So you would like that evened out a little bit more.
0: Yeah, and we'll see. Like, Rashid Shaheed came over last year at the deadline and was huge for them. We mentioned we'll see and keep an eye on the Torrey Horton situation. A lot of promise before that cracked tibia last year.
1: Yep.
0: And then in the tight end room, I think the name to keep an eye on was a guy that got in the end zone, albeit on something that looked more like a blown coverage last night, is second-year tight end Elijah Arroyo out of Miami, who was supposed to be that guy opposite A.J. Barner that can stretch the field a little bit more, has some more of that dynamic receiving capability. The Seahawks made their living a lot in 12 personnel last year with Kubiak.
1: Right.
0: We'll see if it's the same with Fleury and a group that's going to try and supplement that defense that did have some losses this offseason. 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We'll get to the Titans two-a-days who faced off against Seattle last night in hour number two. But coming up next, Roy McIlroy and Wyndham Clark battled it out on the court yesterday until they didn't. We'll talk about Rory's latest choke job next year on ESPN Radio.
2: Hey, this is Rich Eisen. 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
1: 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Mike Golic Jr., Mike Golic Sr. We'll get to the results of this weekend in the world of golf as the FedEx Cup rolls along. But I'm on ESPN.com right now, and you see the following headlines. Browns tab Watson, not Sanders, as starting quarterback. Tight end to go from Browns to LSU in historic twist. And someone cooked with this. Brown out as GM of first place Astros after skid. That obviously being Astros skipper Dana Brown, who is not a member of the Cleveland Browns. But people understood the assignment as the top three headlines, all pointing back to that. So we'll get plenty more into the fallout from the Deshaun Watson decision. As for anyone that's missed it, Adam Schefter reported earlier, Deshaun Watson named the starter for Cleveland over Shedeur Sanders a weekend after poking the fan base over being booed at home during the second preseason game in the second half of that one. In the meantime, though, Dad, we were in the second leg of the FedEx Cup this weekend, and boy, it was not without drama. Now, this leading up to the final round of this, the final 30 to decide the actual FedEx Cup champion, but Wyndham Clark holds off Rory McIlroy in a Sunday for the ages, came in with a five-shot lead, gave it all the way in the first 11 holes. Rory had tied it up, and then after maybe one of the worst holes of golf we've ever seen Rory McIlroy play, Wyndham Clark able to rally and hold it off just long enough down the stretch with a few birdies to finish the round to get this done. Is this more resolve from Wyndham Clark to be able to do this, or Rory McIlroy giving it away in a way that we've seen for him, unfortunately, in some critical moments in the past?
2: Well, I think like most questions like this, it's a little bit of both, because Wyndham Clark was three over getting to the 16th hole. He had three bogeys, had not one birdie. He was on the verge, if he

0: won without the three birdies at the end to be the first to win a FedEx tournament shooting over par in the fourth round. As it was, because he birdied 16, 17, and 18, he shot even par, so he didn't fall into that category. So good on him coming through when he had to, birding again 16, 17, 18 after bogeying the first hole, the sixth hole, and the tenth hole. But Rory, a par five with his driving, you would think, you know, he's going to be obviously a short second shot. But he puts it in the rough off the drive, then puts it in the sand, then puts it in a bunker greenside. So two bunkers after the rough, and he bogeys a par five. And obviously that was a birdie for Wyndham, and that was the end of it. I mean, he was tied for the lead looking to win this, and Rory ended up third in this. And Wyndham Clark ends up winning it at the BMW in St. Louis. Now they go to Atlanta to finish up. But, again, a little bit of both. I mean, Wyndham Clark steadied the ship enough to go birdie, birdie, birdie, and Rory just absolutely plummeted.
1: Wyndham Clark, by the way, big year now. Third win on tour, one of them in the FedEx Cup, one of them in a major. I saw a lot of people giving him buzz for potential player of the year conversation, which I think is deserved. I do think ultimately this probably still is Scotty Scheffler's world. We talked about after his win in the first weekend of the FedEx Cup, Scotty's year where, despite the lack of wins, tons of top two finishes, been the most consistent golfer. You saw the President's Cup standings the other day.
0: Yeah.
1: Had double second place in terms of points there. He's been dominant, and golfers like Rory have said as much. But Wyndham at least making it interesting, especially getting ready to close this as strong as he appears to, right?
0: And now with the changing of the rules, it's whoever wins this tournament, right? So, and you look at, you know, obviously Scheffler is at the top, but you look at guys that made it in because of this tournament. Patrick Cantlay, he started before this in 43rd before this tournament started. Ended up in 19th. Gary Woodland, one of the great stories of this year, started out 31st. And you need to get in the top 30. He ended up 18th. Robert McIntyre moved from 36th to 25th. So three guys who were on the outside looking in played well enough to get in. And Gary Woodland, I mean, just with his story, you know, and just, again, interviewed after and just kind of very emotional. Been absolutely incredible. How do you not and I, again, had the pleasure of golfing with him at the Houston Open Pro-Am. And just the nicest guy in the world. Just the nicest guy in the world. So you just wish for good things for him, and just an incredible, incredible year he's had.
1: Yeah, again, anyone who, you know, didn't remember that story, had a brain tumor that wound up, you know, leading to, after he had a procedure on it, a diagnosis of PTSD, dealing with all these issues, being back out on the course and around people, and even overcoming god-awful tee shot. I mean, topped his tee shot like the rest of us would with the driver, and managed to overcome that. For a guy that's been through so much, incredibly relatable moment for a story that is truly some of the best of what sports has to offer. And then there is Rory McIlroy, who even in the midst of all this got close, ultimately finished third in this tournament, but got asked in the presser after this round where his game is at coming off a long hiatus before the first weekend and now being competitive in this second-to-last round of the FedEx Cup.
2: Closer than I was at the start of the week, but I'm not in a spot where I'm like super happy with where my game is or where my swing is, so I just have to keep working on it. But it's nice to know even when I'm not super happy with everything, I can still, you know, piece it together and get it around and still give myself a chance to win tournaments.
1: And again, Rory had a long hiatus before the first weekend. It looked a little bit closer, and now, you know, odds by DraftKings Sportsbook, Scotty Scheffler, the odds-on favorite to win. But Rory's second there, and when you look at his history in particular at Eastlake, that's hosted every one of the FedEx Cup championships, and will until 2028 when that contract's up. In the past, at Eastlake, he has been incredible. He's the only player to win three times at the FedEx Cup there in 2016, 2019, and 2022, and had finished top 10 in 9 of his previous 12 starts. So, loves this course and plays incredibly well there.
0: Yeah, and he's 11th out of the 30, right? But he's at the second-best odds to win this. Scotty is number one is on the official list. Matt Fitzpatrick, 2. Wyndham Clark, 3. Cameron Young, 4. And Siwoo Kim is number 5. But, you know, the odds obviously have Rory because, as you mentioned, he plays this tournament well. It'll be interesting. Again, no points, no leads, no shots given. It's just straight up. Whoever wins this tournament wins it all.
1: Roll the ball.

0: Pull out and play. We are getting down and dirty with the final 30 here on the PGA Tour. All right, we're getting down and dirty. Coming up next in hour number two, we'll explain why one story between college and the NFL may change the way we think about the sport forever here on the Golics on ESPN Radio.
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0: 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Mike Golick Jr. and Mike Golick Sr. Our friend, my old co-host, Janae Gwumike, going to join us. ESPN, NBA, and WNBA analyst. Does an outstanding job. Going to talk. I mean, we're a family show at heart, a father and son doing the show. Pretty cool moment for Janae getting to celebrate her sister, yep. NECA, who announced that this will be her last season back with the L.A. Sparks out here, enjoying her time and now getting ready for that next chapter. So very cool. We'll get to talk about that moment with her, amongst other things. 2 days rolling along. We got the Tennessee Titans in 15 minutes. And this Daquan Wright situation, guy who was in NFL training camp most recently with the Browns released and now may actually be going back to college to play for who else but Lane Kiffin and LSU. But we got that smell in the air right now. It might not yet be that bite of winter, considering it's about to be 100 this week in Los Angeles, but it still smells like football. Week zero in college this week in fantasy football getting going. The fantasy football marathon kicks off here at ESPN tonight at 7 p.m. Eastern with a four-hour edition of the Fantasy Focus Countdown on ESPN and E2, and then concludes at 11 p.m. on Tuesday with the Fantasy Draft Show. ESPN Fantasy Football, now the official game of the NFL, so download the ESPN Fantasy app or go to ESPN.com/fantasy and get started. And, Dad, you remember this was a place where I really,
1: yes.
0: This was one of my first big events at ESPN, yep. Was me and Stu Gotts staying awake in Studio Z all 28 hours of this marathon to do hits and prop up fantasy football. So love this event every year. Love it even more now that I don't have to be awake the whole time.
2: I miss those days of watching you do that. There's no way I would have ever done it, but watching you and Stu do that and some of the things that you did when you were punch drunk from being so tired was actually hilarious. And I don't know of anybody else who's done it since. Will anybody stay up the whole time?
0: I think they learned quickly that that's probably not great for people, long-term health. I remember I put an air mattress in your old office in ESPN Radio because I was the only moron who also didn't take off work the next day. And so at that point, doing first and last from 4 to 6 a.m. on ESPN Radio, I slept on an air mattress and then rolled in on 2 hours of sleep to do that show, Devin.
3: Wasn't there leather pants and ripping of said pants involved as well, if I remember correctly?
0: There was. So one of the years I did it with Stu Gotts, the other year I was in the studio with Sarah Spain, and they had put me in a hazmat suit that did not fit the right way. So me, Sarah, and then Allie Bronson, who used to be a producer with us here at ESPN Radio, were trying to basically vacuum seal me in this, and I stood up too quick and just exploded the crotch of these pants in a way that sounded like a gunshot went off. It was insane.
2: I mean,
0: deeply professional.
2: I wish somebody would do it again. I wish somebody would have the guts to stay up all 24 hours.
0: You know who's perfect for this and needs to do it? And I understand, you know, he just got back from his wedding and he might be worn out from the honeymoon and all that stuff, but Randy Scott and Gary Streisky are the team that need to be doing this. One of my favorite duos, ESPN SportsCenter darlings. They've got the perfect temperament to be the up all night fantasy football correspondents.
2: They do. I don't know if they can last 24 hours. I give you and Stu credit for gutting that thing out. But I think if you were going to pick a couple of guys, those would be the best guys to attempt it.
0: Wow, Randy, Gary, my dad calling you out, basically saying he didn't think you got the chutzpah.
2: Don't think so.
0: To hang for 28 hours in the We'll see if word gets to them there. It's also a great time of year because we start to get the fantasy punishments back out in the cycle. Oh. And what I will say, because the fantasy football punishments, I think, are the one part for the audience that says, hey, you know, we don't care about your fantasy team. But everyone loves punishment.
2: Without question.
0: I am glad to see we're introducing some new ones back into the fray because while it was enjoyable, I feel like we got a little fat and happy off the Waffle House Challenge where everyone just sort of defaulted to that. And now we're seeing some interesting ones. I saw where a guy had to go and play a round of golf without clubs with a foursome that he did not know. Guys had to enter a bodybuilding competition. One of our producers just told us about a guy who had to go trick-or-treating during any month but October until he could get 10 pieces of candy. That, to me, is fascinating. Could have you winding up on a list, but more than anything, challenges the notion that many people probably aren't built like us and just have candy on hand during the other 364 days of the year.
2: That's the thing. A, who's opening the door for this derelict? And B, do you have candy to give them? Right? I mean, seriously, who's knocking on your door in June saying trick or treat and you're not calling the cops? I mean, I'm with you. The best thing to me about fantasy football is the punishment for the loser. As long as it obviously isn't harmful.
0: Well,
2: I mean, you can't embarrass somebody enough.
0: It borders on it at times. One of my closest friends plays in a fantasy league with a bunch of his high school friends, and every year the winner gets to pick the punishment for the loser. And these are hurt people hurting people who have all been on the receiving end, so when they get their chance, they take it. And the most recent loser, as part of a day-long extravaganza that included aerial aerobics, that included hot ramen, had to go and get out of an escape room after taking a laxative. Imagine being in the poor, unsuspecting group of people in there with this ticking time bomb of a person who at any point could flood their diaper and make this a real bad time for the rest of the team.
2: That's a great one, though. I mean, people's imaginations I have no imagination to be able to think of something like that. That is devious.
0: Yes, it is. So, as always, one of our favorite parts about this, check out the Ferret's Fantasy Marathon that starts today. You know who you're not going to be drafting in your fantasy marathon and fantasy team for the NFL? Now former Cleveland Browns tight end Daquan Wright. This story we need to get to. The Golics here on ESPN Radio. Mike Golic Jr. and Mike Golic Sr. So last time on Dragon Ball Z, Daquan Wright, who finished last year at over 600 yards for an Ole Miss team that was a darling in college football, went to the NFL, originally undrafted, taken by the Eagles, cut there, claimed by the Browns off waivers, and had gone through training camp with them. Now had been banged up and hadn't really played or practiced much for the Browns, and was waived by the Browns yesterday. And if he clears waivers, apparently already has a deal in place to join Lane Kiffin, his former coach at Ole Miss, and the LSU Tigers. He is one of the players involved in that lawsuit in Louisiana that's now provided a temporary restraining order that allows these guys to come back. I'm not going to bore you guys with all the legalese because there's been a national court case that the NCAA has actually won a stay in that would allow a bunch of fifth-year players from last year to come back and have that extra year of eligibility in the wake of the NCAA trying to push their 5-for-5 legislation. No more red shirts. You've got 5 seasons to play your 5 years of eligibility, and now you're gone. We documented last time the NCAA really stepped in this. They could have grandfathered this class of guys in. And instead now we have another tidal wave of lawsuits that makes it feel like the sky is continuing to fall in college athletics, where this is a sport now continually governed by courtrooms across this country and players who can push back on seemingly any rule at any time and get what they want. So we've seen a lot of strong reaction to this. My question for you is this as big a deal as people are making it out to be if, in fact, we get to see Daquan Wright take the field for LSU this year and actually help a college football team win games after going through the NFL draft and training camp process?
2: So I'll preface this by saying the NCAA and college football get what they deserve, right? Because, again, as I said, the adults in the room did not step up when they needed to steer the ship where it needed to be steered. And now it's open season in the courts. That being said, this is an absolute overreaction. I've heard people say, what if somebody gets drafted in the second round and doesn't like their contract? They'll go back to college. No, they won't. This is specific to the class of 2022-2023 who have played 4 consecutive seasons. They didn't redshirt one of those years. And you're talking about, from the Louisiana side of it, dozens of players, but that's all athletes, not just football players. This is a one-year thing, and it's only for undrafted players. This is not – now –
0: Not undrafted free agents. You mean players that have been cut and aren't playing on NFL rosters.
2: But they were undrafted. They were undrafted. All these players were undrafted players.
0: Well, yeah, I don't know if that necessarily is like a correlation or causation thing in this, by the way. I think so happens to be that these are the guys that aren't making NFL rosters and are in this situation.
2: I don't know for a fact, but I'm pretty sure if you're drafted, you cannot do this. Now, don't quote me on that, but the players we're talking about were undrafted players. This ends after this year. Now, it could... You go to court if you were before that and you didn't play 5 seasons, you're trying to backload it a few years. Who knows? Because everything's going to court. But this particular situation is finite to the 22-23 academic class who played four consecutive seasons. You're talking about a couple of players. That's it. And then we move on.
0: Yeah, well, I understand people's fear, though, because this feels connected to everything else, and it feels like there are no rules right now. So to your point, people look at the slippery slope and say, where does this end? Can we really believe it'll be a one-year problem? I tend to believe with you on that, but I'm just saying I understand at times people's fears on this situation. I do think because of that, I find this more interesting to consider in a practical way. Because when we look at the math of this, you're right. We're talking about a smattering of players who fall below the line of guys that believe they've got a bright NFL future. Like, I don't think players that actually have a Sunday future who are going to be meaningful contributors there are going to eschew that to go back to college. I still don't think so because of the cachet, competition at the highest level, the money being different, rules being different, all these things. But for the guys that are, the players that I always thought of in the NIL conversation, whose best years were in college,
2: yeah,
0: who might not be height, weight, speed-wise built for the next level, but can be very good college players, who should be able to profit in the way that they are now in doing this, they're the ones who could have the chance and opportunity to go back. But who goes back and what kind of fit are they on the other side becomes an interesting question. And what have we seen right now? The former linebacker from James Madison, following Bob Chesney to UCLA, who was the Sun Belt Player of the Year last year, following his former coach to his new home. We've had Junior Tuliailamaka, the Notre Dame player, following Lane Kiffin going to LSU, first-year coach at a place that's probably turning over their roster. And now the same thing here with Daquan Wright, who played with Lane Kiffin,
2: right,
0: going to a new school. On the other side of this, you had Dan Lanning, I thought, came out and spoke interesting about this the other day. The Oregon head coach has now been there a number of years, a program that's established, great recruiting depth. He talked about the problem with NFL players coming back to play in college.
1: I mean, I think there's a lot of negatives that are involved around this. One, once you go to the NFL, to me, you're in the NFL. You don't get the opportunity to come back. Two, you know, most of us have built our rosters, and you have a limited roster limit now. So if you invited somebody back to your team, that means you're kicking somebody else off your team, right, to match your roster limits. I don't think that's fair to the players that worked all summer, all spring, and put themselves in position to be ready to work for a team, you know, to have somebody come back. But ultimately, you know, it used to be once you had an agent or once you went and did the combine or once you went to mini, I mean, all those things qualified as you are no longer an amateur. You're a professional now once you declared for the draft. So to let any of those players come back, you know, fair or unfair to them, it's unfair to the sport.
2: Now, we have seen it in basketball, right? Players who have declared for the draft, they have gone back to college.
0: I think that's part of why my reaction is, yep, so underwhelming, because, yep, we saw how overall lacking, yep, an impact that was on the court for a lot of last year.
2: It's exactly right. For those that are thinking, oh, my God, an NFL player going back to college is just going to dominate, that's not going to happen. It's going to be very few players, and they're not going to dominate. It's just not going to happen.
0: I mean, I think these players might have more of an impact. Like, again, he had over 600 yards for Ole Miss last year. He's not going to be the starting tight end on LSU's team, but he can be productive. But I do think, to Dan Lanning's point, it is, all right, if you're a coach, you're doing the calculus. Marcus Freeman talked about the admissions process being basically a non-starter for these guys right now. But I think for football reasons, if you've got a player on your roster that now doesn't have to worry about burning a red shirt because of the 5-for-5 rule that you can develop and have for 3 or 4 years, are you really going to risk ruffling those feathers, not getting the development there, to bring in a player unless you've suffered catastrophic injury at a position of need? Like, we've seen the smoke about, hey, Tommy Castellanos, who was quarterback at Boston College and then Florida State, you know, is Texas Tech kicking the tires on him, who had everything happen with the situation with Brendan Sorsby this offseason at a position of gross need. Will Hammond ready to go there, but maybe they want some insurance. Those are situations, but by and large, if you're one of the haves and you feel like you've got your roster in such a place, this feels like something that's not really going to be a move on the table for you. So, again, we're talking about a restricted player pool with, I think, also a restricted pool of teams that at this point in the season are actually going to be buyers in this market in a meaningful way.
2: And all this being said, and I'm sure you would agree, I have no problem with the players trying to do this.
0: No.
2: None. None at all. I mean, players are winning in the courts. So if you can do it, do it. That's fine. Again, my fault is with the adults in the room for not setting the course right years ago.
0: Yeah, and again, we've talked about this till we're blue in the face. Collective bargaining is the only real
2: right.
0: route to actually rules being put in place. The bill in Congress is not going to go through. You're going to have an interesting challenge for the SEC that has rules about intra-conference transfers that now will be put to the test in a way that's interesting because he's not technically transferring from Ole Miss. He's transferring from the Cleveland Browns. Shout out to I saw the On3 transfer graphic and had a real good laugh seeing Ole Miss Browns helmet now to LSU for the Tigers. So that's the latest on that situation, which, again, I don't think should be happening. I tend to agree with Dan Lanning that once you declare and make your jump to the next level and the professional level, it should be a clear dividing line. I also think this is going to be limited enough in scope and impact to where I don't think this is going to be the thing that fully upsets the apple cart in college athletic that's been tipped over for quite a while. 888-729-3776, 888-SAY-ESPN is where you can get in touch with us. Coming up next, our second two-a-day team is the Tennessee Titans. Can Cam Ward make that second-year jump under their new administration? Next year on ESPN Radio.
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0: 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The Tennessee Titans.
2: This is Teron Davenport covering the Titans, bringing you the biggest story heading into the regular season, and that is easily the relationship between offensive coordinator Brian Daboll and quarterback Cam Ward. We all know the success that Daboll has had in the past, specifically with Josh Allen. The Titans are looking to roll that into year two for Cam Ward, and they're focusing on three specific things: red zone, 2 minute, and third down. Situational football is the area they feel Ward is able to grow the most, so that's why it's been an area for improvement and focus throughout training camp, and they're looking to have him make a different impact on the Titans, picking up from the strong finish that he had in 2024.
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3: All right, 2 days roll along here on ESPN Radio. It's the Golics, Mike Golic Jr., Mike Golic Sr. We're presented by Progressive Insurance. The Tennessee Titans, who were in action last night against the Seahawks, charged with making Cam Ward look like the quarterback that the franchise expected he could be going into last year. Now, this has been a franchise that has constantly shuffled around GM, head coach, quarterback, all these different musical chairs that they're trying to line up right now. For Robert Saleh, for Brian Daboll, the bald collective coming in, how confident are you, especially in Brian Daboll, that he can get the best out of Cam Ward with what we know about his history with this position in particular?
4: Well, I mean, listen, there's nowhere to go but up. In total yards, pass, rush, and points, they were 30th in the league last year out of 32. So to show some improvement should happen under Brian Daboll, right? I mean, it should happen. They went with Carnell Tate early in the first round. Wandale Robinson comes over as well. So they're giving him more weapons. They need to improve the rushing attack again, which was 30th. In the league, you can't put it all on Cam Ward's shoulders. So, yeah, I would expect to see some improvement. That massive jump, we always look for that jump freshman to sophomore year, rookie to second year for a quarterback. Are we going to see that? Brian Daboll's system, he has to learn that system. 15 touchdowns, 7 interceptions last year. Not a ton of touchdowns. Like I said, the rushing attack wasn't that good. So you can only really go up, right? It's just a matter of how far up you go.
3: Yeah, and I think it's going to be interesting how we, you know, judge that success. To your point, this team's success is going to be wholly predicated, I think, on that. I'm not sure in year one the Tennessee Titans, even in the AFC South, which at times can feel complicated, but now has the Jags, the Texans, and even the Colts, if the offense gets right, this team that look a lot closer to succeeding than they do. I think sticking with the offensive side before we get to Rob Saleh's strength on defense, offensive line's the biggest question I have, right?
4: Yeah.
3: You sub out the middle of it like Peter Skoronski, who you just extended at left guard. Good player. I think J.C. Latham, now that he moved back to right tackle last year, has looked like a good player for them. I think everywhere else is still kind of up in the air as we go into the season. And for an offense that, if you think of Brian Daboll, maybe remove some of the Josh Allen stuff since he's a bit of an outlier. His best days in New York with Daniel Jones there were when they were a heavy under-center offense that made use of the running game that allowed their quarterback to thrive. We saw, I didn't get to watch a lot of the preseason game back last night, but under-center stuff had been more in vogue all across the preseason and certainly had been part of it for Cam Ward in this offense under Brian Daboll. How quickly he can take to that if the rushing attack for that offense, if the offensive line isn't clearing space for those guys in the backfield, becomes the really difficult question to answer, because then it's just more of Cam Ward save us like it was last year, where I do think at the end of last season, if we're just isolating this down to Cam Ward, Dad, I believe he is a player that if he is given the right help can be a very good high-end starter in this league based on the ability that we saw from him both in college and in flashes last year in a bad situation.
4: Well, one of the things you need to see, and we saw it with the first year of Ben Johnson and Caleb Williams, the amount of sacks Caleb Williams took because of him holding onto the ball and the O-line the year before Ben Johnson got there. And then when Ben Johnson got there, there was a huge drop. Last year, Cam Ward, between the O-line and him, was sacked 56 times. That needs to be in the 20s, 30s. You know, that needs to significantly drop. And maybe with the weapons that help, the timing of the routes, Cam Ward getting rid of the ball. We'll see. We'll see how we adjust to this Brian Daboll offense.
3: I love the Carnell Tate pick, right? Draft Ohio State receivers high in the draft, in perpetuity, infinitum. Like, it, when in doubt, that's a great draft strategy, and I think he can be a compelling player. Can the foundation hold up on that side? On the other side, Rob Saleh. Obviously, it didn't work out for him as the Jets head coach. He joins a long line of people who aren't making it work, able to work in that franchise. He comes over after a successful year at the helm of an injured 49ers defense and has traditionally been able to get the best out of groups. The defense in New York with the Jets was good. How quickly do you think this group can make the jump with him now pulling the strings on that side and with some of the players they brought in this offseason around the likes of Jeffrey Simmons, who they once again have continued to pay to be the mainstay on that defense?
4: Yeah, I mean, listen, they had 42 sacks. Simmons had 11 of them, so he had over a quarter of the sacks. He is an absolute stud in the middle of that defense. They have a tackling machine, and Cedric Gray was fourth in the league with 164 tackles, but there's holes to fill, right? I mean, they were, 28th in points. They gave up over 28 points a game. So really, it doesn't matter what your rankings are. That's probably one of the most important stats there is points given up, and then you just didn't have the offense to make up that many points. So this is, again, a team that's going to have to be built until the offense can get going more around the defense. They have to show some improvement under Robert Saleh, a defensive-minded coach.
3: And he was a guy that, you know, started building in his likeness right away, right? The Tavondre Sweat for Jermaine Johnson trade to bring over a guy he had familiarity with from the Jets. I think they got a guy in the draft in the second round that I really liked, in Anthony Hill Jr. out of Texas. He's a great linebacker, a guy with pass rush versatility. In a year where we're talking a lot about off-ball linebackers coming out in the NFL, which shows you how different the league has been trending with the running renaissance that's been going on. But John Franklin Myers comes over from Denver, really adept run stuffer in the middle of that defense. So you could see the areas for improvement on that side of the ball. It's going to be in the secondary. Can Alante Taylor, who they brought over from the Saints, and the rest of that group also hold up and help this group? So ultimately, again, I kind of mentioned it off the top. What's your definition of success for the Titans in 2026? If it goes right, what are they coming out of this season feeling like they got?
4: Well, I mean, listen, they were 3-14 last year. I would say obviously closer to 500 to maybe not finish last in the division, though that's going to be difficult with Jacksonville, Indianapolis, and Houston. Houston is going to be closer to the top or one of the favorites to come out. But I think closer to 500. You know, 6-7 wins. Show you're going in the right direction with Cam Ward. You gave him some more weapons. Get him more comfortable in the pocket and try to build a running game behind that offensive line.
3: Yeah, to me, it's like, can you get your defense back to middle of the pack? And can your quarterback finish the season upright and trending in a direction where he is not getting beat up and you feel like he's got a good handle on this offense so that you can walk into year three with an offseason with the same offensive coordinator, stuff to build on from this year, and maybe feeling like you've got that wide receiver core to build on around there now. So hopefully that could be the case. I want to see that because, again, it's not that I just root for only the good players, but you want to see a skill set like Cam Ward's maximized. And this feels like a player that's really capable of going out and doing some not just good things, but special things with the talent that he has, provided he's protected long enough, and that will be the big test here. So 2 days will continue to roll along here. 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All right, the Golics on ESPN Radio. We keep it moving here. Mike Golic Jr. and Mike Golic Sr. Been a busy day around the NFL with the Deshaun Watson news, named the starter for the Cleveland Browns, the Daquan Wright situation in college football. That's just getting started, right? The NFL is still in the preseason. College football, we're getting to week zero right now. The WNBA season is humming. We are marching towards the postseason. We've got a team in the second year of their existence in the Valkyrie, who are sitting at second in the league. The best team in the WNBA just got an MVP-caliber force finally back from injury. And, oh, by the way, we've got some retirement news from one of our favorite siblings here. Chinea Agwumike, kind enough to join us here now, ESPN basketball analyst, my former co-host on Chinea and Golic Jr. here on ESPN Radio. Kind enough to give us some time now for the first time in the new iteration of the show. Fred, good to talk to you. How are you?
5: reunited, and it feels so good.
3: Come
5: what's
3: on.
5: Up? What's up? It's congratulations. You guys know you're my favorites, and so it is an easy yes to hop on and chat with my favorite people in the entire world. So, yeah, congratulations. Welcome back home.
3: Thank you so much, friend. We appreciate it. And listen, this being a family show, both with you involved, but obviously me and Dad having the blood relation here too, I did want to start off, give you a chance to throw some flowers at your sister. I saw Nneka Ogwumike, for people that missed it, made the announcement that she's going to be retiring at the end of the season. 15 years in the WNBA, the president of the Players Association for so many years. What did this moment mean, you know, for her and for you to finally have this out here and to watch people be able to celebrate your sister's accomplishments?
5: I know it sounds corny, but it's been unbelievable watching people give her flowers, because for so long, for 15 years, I do think as someone who has watched each and every day of her work, her discipline, her passion, her performance, that she has been one of probably the most underrated players in WNBA history. Just because she's efficient, she's not necessarily super flashy, she always makes the right play. And so now seeing this moment, you know, coming off the heels of the CBA, which was so important for just not, you know, not just women's basketball, but women's sports overall, to see the love and the reception that she got and the executive committee and, you know, the entire union got for that milestone, the transformational deal, and then it carried over to, you know, her being celebrated and having one of the biggest moments of the WNBA season, that 30 for 30 game, literally, where she had the game winner. There have been so many milestones and moments, core memories. But, like, her announcement, I know a lot of people were shocked. It was kind of funny. You know me, Junior. You know it's hard for me to keep a secret. I'm going to start squirming. And Senior. Hi, Senior.
4: How you doing, Jay? Yeah. Really so great to talk to you. And I mean, she should so be remembered for what she did to help this game obviously grow the way it has. I mean, and then unfortunately leaving before, you know, as the big money starts to roll in, but that's a whole other thing. That kind of happened. So let's go on the court. Nafisa Collier is back with Minnesota.

0: 10 weeks with an ankle. They're already the best team in the W. Are we to the point where we're saying Minnesota or the field?
1: We're getting close to that. We're getting pretty close to that. You know, it's so hard to be able to say that because that team has to be so dominant, not just, you know, physically with what they do on the floor, but also mentally. They have to be able to break your spirit before you even play for them to be that good to take them over the field. But right now I look at the Minnesota Lynx, and I've said this, you know, on air, and I've said this, and people responded in the comments, they have no weaknesses. They really don't. They have the coach with the most wins in WNBA history. She accomplished that, Cheryl Reeve, this year. They have a rookie that's going to be Rookie of the Year that was also an All-Star. They have Nafisa Collier back, who did not miss a beat, and she was in the MVP conversation last year. They have an All-Star, Courtney Williams, who makes the most mid-range shots in the WNBA. They have a, whom you all know very well, sniper, sharpshooter, and Kayla McBride of Notre Dame that has been playing amazing the second half of the season. They have their post player that is shooting 60% from the field nearly most nights, Natasha Howard, who was also an All-Star. They're top, I think they're the only team that's like top two or three in offense and in defense. Now, the funny thing is the Minnesota Lynx fans say, like, it's our depth, it's this. We're nitpicking when we come to their weaknesses. So this, and I'll lastly say this in context to them. Like, physically, as a team, they're imposing, they're great on the floor. But they also have the hunger. That's why you are able to have single-digit losses at this point, because they want to win every game because they feel like that's what they are owed. Meaning, 2 years ago, they lost to the Liberty in five games in the finals, and it came down to the wire before OT. Heartbreaker. Then last year, Nafisa gets injured in a sort of controversial situation in the game. Heartbreaker again when they thought they were going to win and potentially get more awards that season. So you look at them, like, the last 2 years were denied. They're playing like a team on a mission, and that's why I think everyone has them for sure as favorites.
2: Janae Gwumike with us here on the Golics. You mentioned Olivia Miles and what she's done as a rookie. Why has she been able to come in and have such an immediate impact at such a high level for this team?
1: She knew what she was doing. I thought she knew what she was doing. So at Notre Dame, she knew what she was doing. Because I followed her at Notre Dame, and I followed her at TCU. And at Notre Dame, you know, she had to, you know, share the floor with some amazing players. Think about the players that have recently come out of ND, from Sonia Citron to Hannah Hidalgo, who's still there. So she goes, gets her own team at TCU, and that's, like, affectionately called in the basketball world, Transfer Capital U, where everyone transfers because they run a pro-style system. My good sis took every number one rep and was just refining her game. I remember covering her at TCU, and she was, all she was shooting was step-backs. Step-back threes. And I'm like, what's she doing? Like, she can get downhill. She can get layups. She can hit the mid-range. She was just hitting step-back threes. She knew what was coming. She knew what was coming for herself. So her transition was seamless. But it's very also rare to go to a team that is a system that you can plug and play perfectly. Typically, as a rookie, you go through the struggle like I went through, right? Like, you go to a bad team that's needing to rebuild because, your team had the worst odds. That's how they got the number one pick. She went to a literal perfect place to not only learn and be mentored by Lindsey Whalen, one of the game's greats, but also to fit into a system where it molded perfectly to her skill set. And so I think 2 years ago she saw a vision, but we shouldn't have been surprised because she's called a spectacle. You know what I'm saying? So I think it's just amazing to see how dominant she has been as a rookie.
0: I would like for you guys, whenever you talk about her, to call her a former Notre Dame Fighting Irish, and let's leave TCU out of it.
1: Okay, they can split custody. Okay,
2: there we go. Yeah, exactly. We got weekends.
0: So listen, Janae, we know there's been drama on the court. There's been drama off the court. The latest, Enes Kanter looking for his frickin' airtime at a game. Overall, how can players help the situation and try and keep the focus on the play on the court?
1: By doing what they do and performing. And it's really tough because I see these situations that happen that capture and steal all the attention away from the game. Meanwhile, like, the talking point yesterday should have been Caitlin Clark had 37 and a 37-point double-double. And Kelsey Mitchell extended her streak to scoring 20 points to 23 games, which is WNBA history. Both of them in the backcourt made history yesterday. And I think Caitlin has the most 30-point double-doubles, like, by far. already in her, you know, just a few years in the league, Kelsey Mitchell has been on a burner. I remember last time we were on air, we covered the game where there was no AC in Toronto, and Kelsey Mitchell had 29 and three quarters. She literally overheated. So I think it's you know, there are certain moments that have happened, and you just, like, in some ways, I just pray that the game, people that come for the game, stay for the game and continue to come back for the game, because there are so many amazing things that are happening. And like, I do think that, like, at the end of the day, the game will sustain itself. Like, these, if you look over the course of this entire season, there have been storylines. And speaking of Notre Dame, Marina Mabry drops 53 on my Sparks. You know what I mean? Like, there are things that have happened over the course of the season that have been astronomical in the progress of the players. And I just think that when those storylines, you know, it's tough because for a moment, and that's what some people look for, like a moment, those storylines get headlines. But I do think that I've always seen through 30 years of the WNBA, the game continues to elevate and the game will always be there, whereas all of those other things are not there for the right reasons, which means I hope that, like, you know, they won't win out. So,
2: yes, exactly.
1: It's been crazy, but... Yeah. It's been crazy, but, you know, I trust in the women and I trust in the product.
2: No question. The women of the W have been what has made this league great for so long and continues to elevate it, and that will continue to be the case now. And you have certainly been a part of that legacy as a player and now as someone that covers it. So, Janae, always great to catch up with you, friend. Thank you so much for the time. Hopefully we'll do it plenty again soon now that we got the fam all back together.
1: Absolutely. Wishing you both a fantastic football season. You are the best, and I'm so happy that we're family again. Yay!
2: Thanks, buddy. Appreciate it. And, Dad, she's exactly right. Again, the situation last night, Enes Kanter ejected from the Sky Fever game, getting into it with Natasha Cloud courtside, inciting more divisiveness after declaring himself eligible for the WNBA draft. It's a laughable grift that should not be entertained by anybody with a shred of common sense, and hopefully can be pushed by the wayside. I do think the league at some point is probably going to have to step in and try and handle this situation so that the play on the court can continue to be the story.
0: And that could lead to something as well. As Sophie Cunningham was talking about, they need bold leadership.
2: Yes.
0: You know, Kathy Engelbert, the commissioner, there's been talk of, is she going to be around? So I get what Janae's saying, and you want the product to be the product, but unfortunately there are other things going on both on and off the court that are taking eyes away from the product, which is a shame.
2: Yeah, as Adam Silver said, the commissioner of the NBA, and it was echoed by Kathy Engelbert, the W has been co-opted by bad actors and turned into a political football in a way that's deeply unfair to the product on the court that in so many ways is as good and better as we've ever seen it. So hopefully that wills out, as Janae just outlined for us there. All right, coming up next, we got to do a lot today, but we didn't get to everything. Let's pop open the fridge and grab some leftovers to finish off the Golics here on ESPN Radio.
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13: When Deshaun Watson was at his best, that guy was close to being an elite quarterback in the National Football League. 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
2: 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Mike Golic Jr., Mike Golic Sr. Been a busy day. We've already talked about the Browns naming Deshaun Watson their starting quarterback.

0: I saw Kyle Brandt point this out. Basically, a year and change after their owners came out and said, we took a swing and miss on Deshaun Watson at quarterback. We thought he could be our quarterback. He's not, except now he is. So we've got that. We've got their tight end getting ready to go back to college at LSU. We just talked with Chinea Gwumike about so many things going on in the W, unfortunately, including Enes Kanter embarrassing himself courtside, continuing to draw attention to his grift. All of that and more. Dan Graziano joined us in the first hour. If you missed it, check it out wherever you get your podcast, The Golics, available there. But now we got to get to everything else that went on this weekend in the leftovers. Producer Devin going to take us through some of the headlines that we didn't have time for today. Debbie, what we got, man?
1: All right, Dallas Cowboys rookie offensive lineman Shiaz Pete, the first Navajo Nation member to sign with an NFL team, received an emotional show of support during Dallas' 34-14 preseason win over the Cardinals. Thousands of Navajo supporters traveled to Glendale waving flags and cheering when Pete entered into the fourth quarter. Although he only played six snaps, he returned to the bench to a standing ovation. Now, the thing that captured everyone was his speech to the team after in the locker room. Here it is.
2: Yeah, that was an incredible win. I am very fortunate to be amongst you and to play in the same field where the same star holding on our chest. And I'm proud of us. I'm proud of how far we've come. Man. This game, fate brought us here as strangers, but this game, this star, this team will make us brothers.
1: That's a bar, Junior. Thoughts on the speech in the locker room?
0: Man, I just got chills again right now. And for him, you heard Brian Schottenheimer before that had said, in all his time coaching in the NFL, he'd never seen anything like the show of support for Pete, who's a player way down the depth chart. Surely, you know, going to have a tough time making the team. But gave him that opportunity. As a rookie, undrafted guy, you don't anticipate ever having to talk in front of the team like that. And so to have preparation meet opportunity and be ready like that, that's how you make yourself a legend among your teammates.
3: Great speech. I'm sure has a shot for the practice squad, I would say. Maybe if he could hook on there. We'll see. But, yeah, you're right. All of a sudden, an undrafted guy here talk in front of the whole team. That was a phenomenal talk.
0: That's a bar right there. Good for him. Great way to roll into the week. Devin, what else we got?
1: Columbia High School in Huntsville, Alabama ended the nation's longest active high school football losing streak with a decisive 41-14 win over Greensboro. The Eagles had gone 11 years without a victory, losing 101 consecutive games since their last win on October 16th, 2015. Senior, thoughts on this breaking of the streak?
3: Oh, I want to know where they all went after the game. I want to know what kind of party there was, right? I mean, that's a sell. 11 years of going winless, and you win decisively. That's got to be something. I'd like to know, how they celebrated.
0: I want to know what Coach said in the Greensboro locker room on the other side, man. You take an L that bad to the team that hasn't won a game in 11 years, you got some serious questions to answer as you march into the rest of the season. Let's get to this last one before we wrap up today, Devin. I am jacked for this.
1: Yeah, last but not least on the leftovers, Ball State named Keldrick Luster its starting quarterback. His height and weight? 5'10", 250 pounds, Junior. Take it away.
0: I for God so loved the world that he sent us his only begotten son so that we might be happy. I mean, this is such a gift, and this to me is college football. We talk about all the court rulings, all this dumb stuff that goes on as the sport's pulled in a million directions because there's no one making rules and no one's helping out. We get real college football starting this weekend, and you can turn on your TV with free will at any time and watch Ball State and their 5'10", 250-pound bowling ball of a quarterback go to work. That's a beautiful thing. That is a thing that we should celebrate.
3: And it also makes us relive and understand there was a bigger quarterback.
0: Come on,
3: Jared,
0: man.
3: Jared Lorenzen.
0: Rest in power.
3: 285 pounds, reached over 320 pounds when he played indoor and arena football.
0: Yeah, the hefty lefty, an all-time great, gone far too soon, and someone we deeply miss. But a legacy certainly being honored here in this situation here. Plenty more great stuff coming up on ESPN Radio. The Rich Eisen Show is next right here.
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19: Since Joe Burrow has walked into the NFL, I don't feel sorry for a lot of pro athletes. I feel bad for him. Since he's joined the Bengals, worst run game in the NFL. The average offensive line, 27th. Colin, what about the defense? No, that's second worst.
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17: The Herd with Colin Cowherd starts now.
19: Okay, here we go. Here we go to Monday. Welcome in. There's a lot going on. Breaking news, too. We're in Chicago. It's The Herd, wherever you may be and however you may be watching, listening, whatever the platform. Thanks for making us part of your day. 1 hour from now, where Colin was right, where Colin was wrong. Well, you know, March 17 of 2022, Deshaun Watson and his agent told the Browns, "You're out of the running." A day later, they signed him into a $230 million contract guaranteed. It has been a disaster since. So, he was awful Saturday, a 14 passer rating, absolutely outplayed by Shedeur Sanders, and yet, the Browns are naming Deshaun as the starting quarterback for week one. The owner has to have some say here. And I don't know why you're naming it 3 weeks before opening day. All I know is for Cleveland Sports Talk Radio, Christmas came in August. Cleveland Radio is going to be lit today because this is going to infuriate fans. I never thought he had much of a fastball. He is throwing now in the low 80s. So the media is wrong all the time, myself included. But when 100% of the media predicts something is going to be an unmitigated disaster very quickly, the media is usually right. And that's what the media said, myself included. This made no sense. Absolute, no great decisions are made out of panic. And they signed him to a $230 million deal, unprecedented, all of it guaranteed, with 27 civil lawsuits pending because of awful behavior. So this is why I always say, I have no sympathy for losing NFL franchises. None. If I told you, let me give you four of the worst moves in the history of pro sports ever. The Raiders hiring a GM and a coach off television. Dan Snyder, who's one of the worst owners in pro sports history, hiring Steve Spurrier, who acknowledges he's a college ball coach who loves to golf. It was a disaster 3 weeks in. The Angels, shocker, let Otani walk, got nothing for it. Nothing. For Babe Ruth plus of our generation, and this move. What do they all have in common? The Angels, the Browns, the Raiders, Dan Snyder's Washington football team. So Shedeur Sanders should be starting. He had a 5-6 minute interview on the sideline this weekend that was fascinating. The kid is interesting. Much more interesting than his dad's college football program is these days. So, and Shedeur played pretty well. And, you know, I've said this before about Shedeur. He went to Colorado. They had the worst run game in the college and the worst pass-blocking O-line they have since Deion took over. And he was really, really productive. He didn't have a great coaching staff, had no run game, bad O-line, and he was productive. He was really productive. I would give the kid the start. But, and again, don't confuse. All GMs make mistakes. All GMs, even the Hall of Fame guys, hire the wrong coach. All GMs miss on first-round draft picks. I'm not ripping guys for that. But $230 million on March 17th, you're out of the running. On March 18th, you guarantee fully all of it. Cleveland deserves all of this. To me, it's the worst decision. I think it tops the worst acquisition and trade. They also gave up 3 first-round picks for it. I mean, just absolutely a disaster. I mean, people can say, oh, Denver and Russell Wilson. I thought Russell Wilson was good the previous year. He fell off a cliff and didn't work with Sean Payton, but I can live with that dead cap money. I can live with that. Denver rebounded quickly. $86 million still going forward on the cap, dead cap money. $86 million. Still the next couple of years. You can spread it out a little bit. But so he was bad Saturday, and he got booed, and instead of owning it and having any self-awareness, here was Deshaun Watson after the game.
18: It has nothing to do about the performance. It's a little bit personal than that, so I think that's it's a disrespectful thing. Last time I played on this field, I tore my Achilles, and that same fan base, they cheered when I got hurt. So does that have to do with, what does that have to do with anything about performance?
19: They booed you Saturday because you were awful. You had a 14 passer rating. That's why they were booing you, because Shadur was better and you were bad, and you, whatever fastball you had is done. It's interesting. There's a lot going on today, a breaking story with the owner of the Niners we'll get to after the break. You know, sometimes when, like, a sports fan base and the media is so beaten down, they don't even know what good is, when it's staring them in the face. And I was reading, the Bears lost to the Bengals in the preseason. It's the preseason. And they got down in the red zone, and then they had a penalty, and they had to settle for a field goal, and Caleb wasn't very effective. And the writer is saying, oh, boy, here we go again. Just like last year. And then I went and looked up the offense last year for the Bears. It was ninth in the league. Better than Kyle Shanahan, Brock Purdy, Christian McCaffrey, and the Niners. Better than Harbaugh and Herbert in Los Angeles. Better than Bo Nix and Sean Payton in Denver. And better than a stacked roster in Philadelphia. It was a higher rated offense than all of those. It was also great on third down. And the quarterback doesn't throw interceptions and is always durable. So this idea that this offense for the Bears is that it's maddening and chaotic, it was second in the league in big plays. They had 7 come-from-behind wins in the fourth quarter. Folks, that's a good offense. The entire league. Now, you could say to yourself, well, we fell behind. Let me tell you what the Bears' offense is. The issues with the Bears' offense, left tackle. But they got great news in this camp because their left tackle is healthier. They thought he was going to be out until Thanksgiving, and he's back. They have weaknesses. They don't have a ton of depth in the secondary, safety, or corner. They better stay healthy. They do not necessarily have a great edge rush, but I do think I think they stole a 6th-round pick out of Georgia Tech. A little bit of a shocker. He's way better than everybody thought. He's looked very good. But the last time the Bears had an offense this highly rated, Ronald Reagan was president. And the moonwalk was attempted by Michael Jackson for the first time. Again, edge rush, real questions. I thought they should have drafted one. They didn't. Cornerback safety depth. Cross your fingers that the rookie out of Oregon at safety and Jalen Johnson stay healthy, because they don't have a ton of depth. But this idea that the offense, yes, it's not as efficient as 20-year veteran Drew Brees and not as accurate, but Brees didn't have this mobility and this arm. I went and looked at the analytics this morning for the Bears offense. From week 5 on last year, it was a top 5 NFL offense with the 2nd most explosive plays in the league. 90% of the league would take this offense. And that was year 1. With Ben Johnson and his crew. Now, did Caleb miss an open receiver this weekend? Is Ben Johnson hard on Caleb Williams? Appropriately, yes. Here was Ben after the loss. Ben gets testy very quickly talking about a Caleb pass that sailed.
20: What did you see on the shot Caleb took to Colston? Down, it looked like it was just a little high.
21: Mm-hmm. I probably would go somewhere else with the ball on that one.
19: That's who Ben Johnson is. By the way, Sean Payton can be like that. Shanahan gets grumpy when the offense isn't clicking. I would like to remind you, though, Bears fans, before you say the offense is maddening, it was a top 3 rushing team in the NFL, excellent on third down, 7 come-from-behind fourth-quarter wins, and the offense got better as the season progressed, which means the players take to coaching. It means your coaching's good, and the players take to it. So take a deep breath. It was also better than Green Bay's offense. When's the last time you could say that in Chicago? Our offense is better than the Packers. It was. So it's fine. This is, I'm not saying it's the model of the NFL. It's not the Rams yet. But it was better than the Niners and Shanahan and Sean Payton and Harbaugh and Herbert. And it was better than the stacked Philadelphia Eagles. Now, Philadelphia's got issues. That should be a top two, three offense every year with all the components they have. All right. A mess in San Francisco. We'll talk about that. 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
19: 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He needed the coaching. The talent, he could elevate. So the Raiders so far are doing non-Raider things. 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It doesn't matter. The Seahawks won the Super Bowl in arguably the toughest division. That stuff's overrated. 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
3: 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Browns coach Todd Monken, he's the rookie head coach, coordinator in the league, and offensive coach forever, said he named Deshaun Watson the starter because he gives us the best chance to move the ball and score points. They have such a sunk cost with Deshaun Watson. Jimmy Haslam forced him to draft Manziel and forced him to pay and play Deshaun Watson. This feels like it comes from above, which is just Jimmy Haslam also, many believe, forced them to draft Shedeur Sanders, although in the fifth round I actually thought it was a really good pick, but I don't think the coaching staff or the GM wanted to because they just drafted Dylan Gabriel. So it's more of, you know, a lot of the Jimmy Haslam stuff. But yeah, so he's been named the starter. Oh, I would die to listen to Cleveland Sports Talk Radio today and listen to the callers. I bet it's just absolutely incredible. So here's the good news for the San Francisco 49ers. George Kittle, off surgery, Achilles, increasing his chances of playing in week one. Here's more good news. Christian McCaffrey says recent practice absences were planned as part of load management. I don't love load management for McCaffrey. I'll give him a pass. Here's the bad news. Their owner, Jed York, got arrested. It says here in Ohio over the weekend, East Palestine, Ohio, misdemeanor charges, disorderly conduct, and possessing criminal tools. That's what the story in front of me says. It's interesting. I tend to think the Niners are very close to pulling a Thelma and Louise and driving off the cliff here. I really do. For a lot of reasons. The Seahawks and the Rams have drafted so brilliantly over the last 3 years, very few misses, that the Niners, those are four games. The Niners go in as an underdog. Those are young. And remember, young players get hurt less than old guys. And when they get hurt, they recover more quickly. So the Niners this season are, and whether you like Brock Purdy or not, and he's clearly an NFL starting quarterback, they are really dependent on five older players. Trent Williams, left tackle, he's 38. Kittle, going to be a Hall of Famer off surgery. Nick Bosa, coming off his second surgery. Christian McCaffrey led the NFL in touches. Mike Evans, who is often banged up, though I love him. And Fred Warner, off a surgery as well. I think Fred will be fine. First big surgery for him. So don't forget their last two first-round picks, Ricky Pearsall out for the year injured. I mean, it's an epidemic every year with the Niners. And Mikel Williams, who is a great young talent, he's banged up and won't be there for week one. That's against the Rams in Australia. The saving grace for all of this in San Francisco is the NFL schedule makers did them a solid. It's the second easiest schedule in the league. And after they go to Australia in the land down under and get thumped by the Rams, they get both the Miami Dolphins and the Arizona Cardinals at home. Then it gets much tougher. Then it's the Seahawks on the road. Then it's the Denver Broncos. Then you got to travel to the South. But they get a break after the Rams. But they are hanging on by peptides and a prayer. This is an old, old team, oldest roster in the NFL, and almost all their old guys are coming off serious surgeries. So we'll update you on that story about the owner, Jed York, which is weird. I don't think they're a playoff team. Two things, as we have often said, can be true. I love the coach. I love McCaffrey. I love the organization. I think they're heading right for a cliff. Here's J-Mac with the news.
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5: Props for the Thelma and Louise reference. Hey, underrated movie from back in the day, Colin. All right, let's get started with Joe Burrow, your guy. You guys used to be buddies. Hey, listen, the pressure's on Joe Burrow at this moment. And he is coming out and he gave a sit-down interview. And after a summer in which the Bengals added a lot of defenders, Joe Burrow has come out and said there's so much urgency that the team has guys, quote, playing and coaching for their jobs this year. Now, I don't know if he's talking about his coach or some of the new defensive additions. Hey, Colin, there was a lot of smoke swirling around Joe Burrow. I tried to trade him to the Jets last week. You weren't having anything of it. Yeah. Three first-round picks is what Deshaun Watson cost. But Burrow definitely – I know Bengals fans get upset when I say this. He seems unhappy during a lot of these interviews.
3: Oh, his body language the last 2 to 3 years has been so evident. I don't even think that's – I think Bengal fans know that. And now, in fairness to the Bengals – they did go out and get Dexter Lawrence. That was a good get by them. And they also, they kept T. Higgins, so they paid two receivers. Like, a lot of teams won't pay a second receiver, right? They'll pay Ja'Marr Chase. So they kept T. Higgins. Burrow wanted that, and they went and got Dexter Lawrence, which was really a need more than a favor. Like, they could not stop the run last year. So I will say, I have them making the playoffs this year. I think both of us do. I think their schedule works in their favor. But I will say the last couple years, they could not stop the run, which is problematic when you have a star quarterback because you lose time of possession and Joe Burrow sits and watches the game. But when you look at this schedule, the one thing that really works in their favor is every time they have a tough game like the Texans, well, they get the Bucs before it. Or you say, oh, they face the Jags. Well, they get the Dolphins after it. Oh, they face the Ravens. Oh, they get the Titans after it. Every single spot this year where they face what looks like, you know, a real fight, scratch and claw game, they get a by relative to NFL terms, kind of an easier game the next week. So there's not a two-game stretch all year where you look at it and think, I mean, maybe late in the year, Panthers, Colts, Ravens in a row isn't easy. But it works in their favor to get back to the playoffs.
5: So I will say that week one game is hugely pivotal. Colin, one of the biggest storylines for the Bengals the last like 5 years has been Zach Taylor's ineptitude in September. I believe they have the worst or second worst record in the league in September.
3: Yeah, they've been bad.
5: Under Zach Taylor. Now, if you lose to the Bengals, to the Bucks in that opener at home, you know people are going to panic because after that it gets tough. Texans followed by the division rival against the Steelers.
3: Yeah.
5: And all of a sudden you're like, holy crap, are we going to be potentially 0-3? And that's when I think Burrow and things could go sideways. Now, yeah. I'm with you. I have the Bengals as a playoff team. But the only Bengals fans who don't think there's something here have their heads buried in the sand. This is not great.
3: Yeah, I think most fans hear Joe's disgust. I mean, last year, a couple times last year, when it was way beyond dissatisfied. Like, and I'm going to defend the athlete who has overachieved, has over-delivered for the franchise. There are sometimes the franchise sets you up and you fail. We see that with a lot of quarterbacks, young quarterbacks. This is an organization where they have let him down. So I think this offseason, by getting Dexter Lawrence, I think it was a sign like, we're going to go all in. And I think with Joe Burrow's injury history, I wouldn't mess around on this. Like, I would go for it now.
5: Yeah. I mean, is Lawrence going to take him from 31st in the league in defense to, like, league average?
3: Well, I'll tell you.
5: They've got a lot of dudes. I get that. But
3: yeah, pretty unblockable so far in the preseason. Yeah.
5: All right, let's stick in the AFC North and go to Aaron Rodgers and the Pittsburgh Steelers. Obviously, he's been hard, Rodgers has, on young receivers in his career. And second-round rookie Jermy Bernard is expected to have, like, an impact among the receivers. He was on a podcast recently, and he said he was low-key scared of playing with Aaron Rodgers.
6: It's challenging, and I don't gonna lie, I'd be having low-key a little bit of anxiety when I'm out there with him, just because, like, I don't really want to mess up, because then I feel like, damn, he finna chew my ass out.
7: But that's good.
6: But at the same time, it's like, I enjoy being there with him and being under him, because he's just teaching me the game. He's giving me all the knowledge he knows about the game. And so, like, it's helping me elevate for sure. But I ain't gonna lie, I'd be low-key scared. Like, I feel like I can't mess up around him. That's the truth.
5: I like the honesty, but Colin, let's be real. There is something similar to playing with LeBron. You know, young guys, young rookies are nervous to play with LeBron. They're excited, but you screw up. LeBron's a veteran.
3: Well,
5: he's an all-time great, and he's gonna let you know about it.
3: Yeah, and Aaron's playing at a intellectually at a different level. So was old Peyton and old Breeze, and Mahomes is getting to that point where they just... I kind of defend quarterbacks on this. Although I will say, by getting Pittman, who's one of the hardest working guys that USC ever had in their program, Metcalf, Pittman, and if this kid works out, they have solved their wide receiver issues. Remember last year when DK Metcalf got hurt? They didn't have anybody in the building that was a one or a two. So I think I really believe this year, the one thing, this division's hard to call because, you know, Baltimore's got a lot of first. They lost Linderbaum, first-time coach, first-time play caller. Pittsburgh's offense, just you're going from Tomlin defensive sensibility to Mike McCarthy. So don't be surprised if the Steelers by the end of the year aren't a top 7 or 8 scoring offense. Don't be surprised by that because the people are there. But the Pittsburgh Steelers have been, all their money's been on defense. All their touch has been on defense for years. This is the first time in 15 years you're like, I think the offense will be noticeably better than the defense.
5: All right, let's wrap up with the New England Patriots, representatives of the AFC in the Super Bowl. Mike Vrabel has kept Drake May and a bunch of starters out the first two preseason games, and he's not going to play him Thursday against the Browns. But asked whether it was important to get the starters some reps before the opener, Vrabel, this is kind of aggressive. Take a listen.
8: I don't think we have a very deep team, Mike, so you know, I think we have to make sure that we're preparing our football team and that we're doing everything that we can to keep our best players available. And if that means playing Thursday as part of preparation, then that's what we'll do. Have not made that decision yet, but I would say that that's something that I'm confident in with where we're set up currently.
3: It's funny when he said that. I don't believe he handpicked the GM, Wolf, and who I thought has had a... It made it sound like Vrabel didn't necessarily love all the personnel choices in the building to go out and say, we don't have a lot of depth. Now, I mean, he obviously controls the football operation, but not that it was a cheap shot, but he's just saying, I don't think we have a lot of depth. We got to make sure we hit and develop those late-round picks. And later he clarified it because people asked, and he said, well, I mean, it's a collective. We're all doing this stuff. But he is the coach, not the general manager. So I thought that was an interesting choice of words. I mean, that Will Campbell pick, now that was a weak draft, and he's more of an interior blocker or a right tackle than a left tackle. I don't think there's any question about that. He was overwhelmed against Seattle, but he was a rookie as well. But I think their offensive line, not great.
5: Yeah, take a look on the screen. Our staff put this together. Last 15 years, Colin, okay? Teams that won 14 or more games in a season, all of them, lost more games the next season. All of them.
3: It's not just less, but read it to the audience.
5: Yeah.
3: 9 less, 6 less, 3 less, 5 less, 3 less, 3 less. Down, but 9 less. 4 less, 3 less.
5: There will be a drop-off. It's just a matter of how much of a drop-off there is. And even Patriots fans know, right? They accept that They got fortunate last year. I think there's so many backup quarterbacks.
3: Put their schedule up. If you put their schedule up, I think I know I did this the other day at home. I was just writing down the games and kind of doing the WL. I had them at 10 wins, but that the problem with this schedule is that they have a lot of good teams on the road. At Seattle, at Buffalo, at Jacksonville.
5: Wait, why don't you, Los Angeles. Why don't you just count out the 10 wins? Let's hear them.
3: Pittsburgh week two. Okay. I'll give them a win over Jacksonville in week three. Raiders in week five. Jets in week six. Dolphins in week eight.
5: Five.
3: Packers at home in week nine.
5: Okay. Actually, no, okay.
3: They'll beat Buffalo at home, Vikings they'll beat, Jets they'll beat, and the Dolphins they'll beat.
5: Okay, that's 10. All right, I don't know if they'll be favored against the Packers. Micah Parsons will be back. But actually, that's not a horrible job by you. That puts it
3: thanks.
5: In 9
3: I really appreciate that
5: team.
3: Support. That was really appreciated.
5: I mean, I don't know that they beat Buffalo. They did, I think, split with them last year, right?
3: Yeah, they did.
5: And the Jaguars game on the road, you can't just go to Jacksonville and expect to get a win. It ain't easy like that, especially with Buffalo looming the next week, you know, the big trip to Buffalo. And three of their first four on the road right out the chute. So
3: Seattle's a pretty rough. That's a pretty rough opener.
5: Yeah.
3: That's the first Thursday game.
5: It might actually be Wednesday.
3: No, Wednesday. Isn't the Rams? No. Am I wrong on that? The Rams Niners are Wednesday. The Patriots,
5: okay.
3: Seahawks are Thursday on Amazon.
5: Okay, you're right. Yeah. And the Australia game, that's right.
3: All right, J-Mac with the news.
4: Well, that's the news.
7: And thanks for stopping by.
4: The Herd Line News.
3: So I think it's national news. Deshaun Watson named the starter 3 weeks out for the Cleveland Browns. And then, clearly outplayed by Shedeur Sanders. I thought Shedeur played really well. He had a touchdown pass. Completed about 70% of his throws. I thought Shedeur looked well. One of the reasons I've always backed Shedeur Sanders is, do you know since Deion Sanders took over Colorado, they have the last ranked run game in college football. They have the last ranked pass protection offensive line in football. So basically Shedeur Sanders, and do we think like, I mean, we don't think Deion's a great coach. He's the opposite of Kurt Cignetti. It's all flash and no steak. It's all sizzle, no steak. Cignetti is all steak, no sizzle. He could lighten up a little bit. So it's the opposite of Indiana where, you know, it's a lot of promotion and pom-poms, but there's not a lot of all the stuff that matters, like O-line play, run the football, all the things that help a quarterback. Shedeur was at Colorado, and literally they did nothing to help him. He had no run game, running for his life, and he's not wildly athletic. I think he's more athletic than everybody says. But to me, Shedeur was a very productive college player with a bad O-line and no run game in a conference with a lot of, I mean, you know, it's some tough road games. So here is Todd Monken just a bit ago on the decision to start Deshaun Watson.
9: Deshaun is going to start against Jacksonville. Took in the full body of work over the course of off-season to training camp, to the games, the joint practice, and ultimately felt like to start the season on the road, Deshaun gave us the best chance to move the ball and score points. I think Shedeur has done a great job, come a long ways, and we're excited about his future. But this is not a week-to-week decision.
3: All right. Don't quite get why you'd name it now. The winner in all this is the Cleveland Sports Talk radio hosts. They get 3 weeks of great content. Also, here was Monken asked if Deshaun getting booed by the home fans played into the decision.
9: That's the day-to-day. What they're not seeing is the film. They're not in our building. So they're not going to know what we know. Now, you can see with your own eyes, right? You can forecast what you expect it to be, right? A number of those people weren't even in practice. So I don't really concern myself with what they really think. I know what we think and what we see every day in our building and our players and the momentum we have, and we're 100% behind Deshaun.
3: By the way, did we reverse this thing? So Patriots Seahawks Wednesday. Did we reverse it the first time? Yeah. And then Niners Rams Australia Thursday. There we go. That's official. you know, was it you, J-Mac, had it right? So, Patriots Seahawks Wednesday. I just looked the other day. I just had it written down. I'm trying to. Yeah, so Patriots Seahawks, Seattle at

0: home, probably, what, a six-point favorite, five-point favorite?
1: And I think it's some 4.5, 5, yeah.
0: Yeah. You know my rule. When it's 4, take the favorite, because the Vegas doesn't want 4. Niners, Rams in Australia, I would think the Rams, I know it's division, would be favored by, what, 3.5, 4?
1: Yep. Hey, can I ask you about Deshaun Watson real quick? So the booing at home, you just mentioned that, right? I looked at the schedule. Do you want to know where the Browns open? On the road the first 2 weeks. Do you think that factored in at all? They open at Jacksonville and then at Tampa. So they don't. You're not going to boo Watson right out of the gate. There's a world where Cleveland wins one or two of those. I don't know where you are on Jacksonville. And then he comes home and it's like, hey, you're opening against the Panthers. And the Panthers are going to not be great this year. Sorry. So then all of a sudden it's like, okay, there's no pressure on Watson. And those two first games, not, you know, big time TV.
0: Well, I think here's what I think. Is, let's say you're Jimmy Haslam, and we can pretend that Jimmy Haslam has no say in this, but he pulled the trigger on Manziel. He acknowledges he pulled the trigger on Deshaun Watson. So I doubt he's just off to the side with no opinion. I mean, they owe him $86 million dead cap money after this year. Ooh. So how about this? If you're the owner, well, let's play Deshaun in those two opening road games where they'll be underdogs, and if they get whacked, you give him one home start in Cleveland, one, and if it doesn't work, Shadur gets the rest of the season.
1: Or maybe Shadur just starts game three. But the opposite is potentially true too, right? That Watson could succeed in those two. Colin, this is how bleak it is. I got a buddy who's a Browns fan. He went online and he was like, you know who was a starter for Monken when Monken had success at Georgia? Stetson Bennett. He ain't playing on the Rams. Right? Ty Simpson's a backup. Why don't we go get Stetson Bennett to start for the Browns? Like, Cleveland fans are right now are really in a bad place. And well, I know just, that's on brand for them, but still.
0: Let's just be patient. It very rarely do I care about bad football teams. I just don't. For whatever reason, this inferno effect with Cleveland, I want to see, because I think the GM's excellent, I want to see Shadur play with this group. I was at the game when the Bears played the Browns a couple weeks ago at Soldier Field. I was there. Deshaun's shot. It's over. Deshaun can't play. It is over. I mean, the Bears' defense, they were using backups. The Bears' starters aren't great defensively. They don't have a ton of depth on that Bears' defense. So Deshaun is, and he played a lot. Deshaun played against second and third team guys for the Bears and was ineffective. So it's like, this isn't going to work. Now, Shadur wasn't great either, but, you know, by that time, Shadur was playing with, like, third-string guys for Cleveland on offense. So
1: I think shot fighter in these highlights, it looks like he's shot putting the ball at times. Like, he's afraid to get hit. I mean, he's coming off two Achilles, Colin. Like, that's not easy to bounce back from.
0: And he was I said it when he came out of Clemson. He was a great college player, but he was always a bit of a B prospect.
1: He did get Houston to the playoffs, I believe, twice. Got that win over Josh Allen where Josh Allen totally imploded. I think it was his first playoff start. Yeah. And then he led the Chiefs. You know, this is one of the crazier games. Go look this up on YouTube. They led the Chiefs 24-0 at Arrowhead in a playoff game.
0: I remember it.
1: He has been awful. Like an abject disaster since that game. And I remember it was 2020. That was the year COVID happened like 3 months later.
0: Yeah.
1: They led Kansas City and Mahomes.
0: I remember.
1: Everybody was healthy. And they ended up losing like 51-31. How do you lead 24-0 and then lose by 20 in an NFL game? That was absolutely crazy.
0: Yeah. The best defense is a good offense. And how are you preparing to protect yourself and your family? Having a Byrna is a great complement to owning a firearm. 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
0: 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That's what he was at Cal. If you give him elite coaching and good talent, he'll go 16-0. Okay, I'm joking. He's not going to do that in the NFL. But if you give him great coaching, and coaching may be more important to him because he's such a cerebral kid than talent. That was the key to Brady. He needed the coaching. The talent, he could elevate. So the Raiders so far are doing non-Raider things. And I've got to tell you, this Raiders organization has been closer to Cleveland than the Chiefs over the last 20 years. But I like everything they've done with Mendoza. Yes, the division's tough. It doesn't matter. The Seahawks won the Super Bowl in arguably the toughest division. That stuff's overrated. This is not college football.
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1: 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Colin Wright, Colin Wrong, top of hour number two. Matt Hasselbeck stops by. Albert Breer here as well today. I watch an unhealthy amount of NFL preseason football. Most of it irrelevant, but I do enjoy it. So J.J. McCarthy is somebody that we're all kind of paying attention to. He was in the Drake May, Caleb Williams, Jaden Daniels, Bo Nix, Michael Penix, first-round draft class. I was never a huge fan. I think he's more of a college quarterback than a pro quarterback. And I had called many people inside the league. I was warned by a quarterback coach that confidence was shaky and there were some concerns about his game working at the next level. He was 5-for-10 this weekend against Baltimore. He also got banged up again where he winced coming off the field. And he missed a receiver, Miles Price, on an easy sideline throw. Then he missed him here badly on a – should be a – you know, just – some of this stuff is just not good enough. This is the one that kind of everybody was talking about. It's an automatic touchdown. So I always say you got to watch out. When really good coaches can't solve players, red flag. So Kyle Shanahan could not solve Trey Lance. Probably not going to work. Shane Steichen could not solve Anthony Richardson. Almost got worse. Warning sign. Kevin O'Connell's brilliant. He can't solve this thing. And, you know, listen, everybody wants to have a really cool bar, but if John Tapper comes to fix yours and fails, sell the bar. It's not going to work. Either you're stubborn or the location's bad, it's not going to work. So with great players like, say, Max Crosby, it doesn't matter how bad the Raider coaches have been. Myles Garrett can live in the turmoil of Cleveland. Aaron Donald, Max Crosby, you know, Justin Jefferson. Great players are going to be fine. Coaching becomes much less relevant when you're a great all-time player. But most coaches, you know, especially quarterbacks, 89.5% of quarterbacks drafted never become an elite franchise quarterback. So J.J. McCarthy falls in, and they need him to work badly, right? It's like Will Levis at Tennessee. They wanted it to work badly, and they couldn't make it work. So, and there's not a market for Will Levis. So Will Levis, J.J. McCarthy are, you know, you see this a lot. A.J. McCarron, Tim Tebow, Johnny Manziel, they're legends in college. And they deserve all the love. They're all-time greats at their university. He's an all-time Michigan quarterback. Won a natty. But it just doesn't work at the pro level. Pro level's faster. It's better coaching. And, you know, and I'm not trying to be mean-spirited, but there's not a single trait that he has. Size, average, durability, he just gets banged up a lot. Accuracy, all over the map. He's erratic. And when you watch those highlights, I mean, this is with Kevin O'Connell. This is with all that practice. And I thought it was really telling that Kyler Murray came in, and before a single game, they named him starter. And again, this is a guy in J.J. McCarthy. They are really trying to make it work. So the fact that before they played an actual preseason game, they're like, yeah, it's Kyler's job. That's problematic. So again, I don't think he's a bad kid. I know they're trying. Here's J.J. McCarthy after.
2: Those are just throws I got to make, you know, call great plays. But at the end of the day, I know I can make those throws. And, you know, it was great to have that experience logged in and that data logged in to be able to make that throw next time. I wouldn't say I felt sped up. It's just, you know, sometimes you hit them, sometimes you miss. And, you know, it's just one of those things what preseason's all about. You get it out now and you know, log that feeling, like I said, and make sure you hit it the next time.
1: Now, it's very easy to say, well, Colin, what about Sam Darnold? No, I said multiple times on the air. If you put together a 3-minute Sam Darnold Jets reel, there were some unbelievable plays. J-Mac would tell you that. There's a 3-minute reel. You're like, holy hell. Rolling left, throwing deep right. You're like, whoa. Yeah, that's not what J.J. McCarthy. You couldn't do a 45-second reel. Like, there's nothing here. You're trying to find stuff. There's no meat on the bone. The second thing is the Jets were poorly run and poorly coached. The Vikings aren't. So there, I don't bail.

0: on every quarterback that initially struggles. I mean, I stayed with Trevor Lawrence for years. I'm like, he's tall, he moves, his arm is good, he could speed up his delivery. But like for years, I was like, Trevor's got something. He needs the right coach. He got it, and he got to the playoffs. I'm not somebody that just bails on quarterbacks. I've been saying I love Joe Milton, the backup in New England, now the backup in Dallas. I'm like, that kid's got an arm. 6'5", can move with a huge arm. There are guys in this league that I like more than a lot of people. I like Shedeur Sanders more. He hasn't been great. I like Shedeur more than the market. But this is one of those, you got to give me something, right? You got to give me something. I'm critical of Brock Purdy, but I also think I've been told by people in the league that Brock is such a smart kid that shoulders up. He is like in an elite class of two or three or four guys in the league, sees the field, gets it out, cognitive. Sam Darnold says smartest player he's ever played with is Brock Purdy. Like Sam's like that guy. It's like Andrew Luck. It is, you know, a brilliant mind. So that's where we are. You hope it worked, and it doesn't. I'll get into this later. Did you guys see this story over the weekend? Daquan Wright is going to get waived by the Browns. It says here, to be waived by the Browns, he's going to go back to college football and join LSU, which I don't blame LSU. I don't blame Lane Kiffin, and I don't blame the kid. There's an opening, and right, the downside to the NIL. Like, and I think the NIL is great. But when you create a new business or you create opportunity, there's always unintended benefits and unintended consequences. And when you created NIL and you pay a lot of money, what you have to make sure is that the NCAA is organized and sets in stone an understanding that once you leave college, you can't come back. But the NCAA tends to be reactive, not proactive, kind of toothless, below average leadership, in my opinion. So, you know, I'm not blaming the kid. I mean, if you can go make a $600,000 compared to sitting, you know, getting cut in the NFL, why not? And I don't blame Lane Kiffin. There's an opening. I was told by John Middlecoff, my buddy, who comes on the show, fills in for J-Mac, there are college teams in the Big Ten that are leaving roster spots open for this very thing. They're leaving one or two roster spots open just in case a kid for Jacksonville, you know, gets dropped. J-Mac, we got 15 seconds here. Anything?
1: We got way more on this, Colin. You don't blame Lane Kiffin? What about the five tight ends who were jockeying for position and now we're going to lose out to an NFL player? You don't see anything wrong with that?
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19: Week 2 of the NFL preseason closed out with the Titans beating the Seahawks last night. There was a bad injury for Seattle in that game. Second round pick, safety Bud Clark, suffered a broken ankle. He could miss the entire season. Raiders running back Ashton Jeanty went down during a practice yesterday. According to reports, the Raiders believe it's an ankle sprain. The Browns have lost pass rusher Alex Wright for the season. He suffered an Achilles injury. And the Chargers have put center Tyler Biadasz on season-ending injury reserve with a torn ACL. Sunday baseball included another win for the Dodgers, their 80th of the season and their 6th in a row. They flanked the Pirates 4-0 behind the pitching of Blake Snell, manager Dave Roberts.
20: I thought the ball was coming out well. Velocity was up. So, yeah, all around good outing, and, you know, it was hot today. So it was just good to see Blake be efficient.
19: The Dodgers are a game behind the Brewers in the race for baseball's best record. Milwaukee lost to Atlanta 4-2 in baseball's annual Little League Classic game. I'm Matt McCoy.
6: Previously on The Herd.
21: 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Wait a minute.
0: Since Joe Burrow has walked into the NFL, I don't feel sorry for a lot of pro athletes. I feel bad for him. Since he's joined the Bengals, worst run game in the NFL. The average offensive line, 27th. Colin, what about the defense? No, that's second worst.
6: A new day in The Herd starts now.
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0: You guys can laugh at me all you want.
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0: Oh, yeah.
6: With Colin Cowherd.
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11: The Herd with Colin Cowherd starts now.
0: Okay, here we go. Hour two, it's a Monday.

0: We are live. It's the Herd. Lot of stories, lot of news, lot of opinions. Wrong a few times this week. Matt Hassel back in a couple of minutes. We do it every day, every Monday at this time, top of hour number two, where Colin was right, where Colin was wrong. Let's fire away.
1: Where Colin was right?
0: Well, he worked with a mechanics coach all off season, but J.J. McCarthy still really struggling, inconsistent, 13-3 loss to Baltimore, despite having Kevin O'Connell, one of the top offensive coaches in football. They've worked with it. They've been patient. We're a couple of years in. It just doesn't work. I didn't think it worked out of Michigan, and that's a bad miss right there.
1: Where Colin was wrong.
0: I thought Shedeur Sanders, especially after a 9-of-11 weekend performance with a touchdown pass, would get the starting job for the Cleveland Browns, but no, Deshaun Watson, who was awful, beats him out. I think the kid deserves a shot. I don't think he's polished. I don't think he's great. But at least the fans like him. And when you're a bad team, being relatable and likable isn't the worst thing. Deshaun, I watched them play live a couple of weeks ago, to me looks like a completely and absolutely expensive but shot fighter.
1: Where Colin was right?
0: Well, SEC, zero first place votes in the new Associated Press Bowl. None. And that's with a really good Texas team. The reality is, I've been saying this, the Big Ten is getting deeper on an annual basis, and the SEC is getting thinner. It's a money game, and everybody now can pay, and the Big Ten simply has more money. First time in 11 years in a preseason poll, nobody from the SEC got a first-place vote.
1: Where Colin was wrong.
0: I'm apparently the only person in America outside of the Pacific Northwest that believes the Seahawks are talented. In the top 100 voted on by players, Seattle only had three players in the top 100. And I know, I'm from the Northwest, you think I'm biased, but The Athletic had a poll last week of the best players 25 and under. Yeah, JSN was on the list at 15. You could argue he's top three. And Devin Witherspoon, an incredibly talented corner, was at 16. Behind, by the way, Trent McDuffie, and Witherspoon is seen as the more kind of viable, young, athletic, more physical corner. So I don't get it. I think they have a chance to repeat. I think the schedule kind of works in their favor, but I'm apparently wrong on that view.
1: Where Colin was right.
0: I've said Washington last place is my pick. Jaden Daniels, three snaps, incompletion, sack, run play, punt, all we saw. The offensive line is bad. I don't like the vibe of this franchise, ownership down. Cliff Kingsbury bailed. Ben Johnson, after interviewing, said it's a lot of basketball guys who think they know football. They just do not have enough good young players because they've given up draft picks to get where they're at, and they had a bad weekend.
1: Where Colin was wrong.
0: I kind of bailed on the Dodgers, but Otani's coming back. Tyler Glasnow's back this week, and they have won six straight. So it appears they hit their floor. Now, they swept the Pirates, but their team ERA is 3.38 over the six-game winning streak. The hitting average is up. Glasnow's coming back. Otani's going to start pitching. So it does look like they hit the floor, and they're moving in the right direction.
1: Where Colin was right.
0: I'm going to die on this hill. Joe Milton was unbelievable for the Cowboys. 9-of-13. Huge arm. Big presence. 151 passer rating. I said this out of Tennessee. I said it in New England. And I'm going to say it in Dallas. Somebody play this guy. Had a huge, huge Cowboy performance.
1: Where Colin was wrong.
0: Brett Venable, six-year contract extension in Oklahoma after a second 10-win season. Here's what he's done that Lincoln Riley hasn't yet, and he deserves a lot of credit. He has built an incredibly intense physical culture. Okay? The reality is, last year they led college football in sacks, top 10 in defense, And say what you want, I worried that he'd never been a head coach, and Oklahoma's a big boy job. I worried that he was a defensive coach in an increasingly offensive league. But they have a culture. They are tough. They are physical. Sixth in total defense. They get after the quarterback. So Brent Venables has been, in pretty short order, more successful. Now he's in a tougher conference now. Keep your eye on Oklahoma and Michigan. That's going to be an unbelievable game early in the season. I'm not sure who I like in that one. Colin Wright, Colin Wrong, and Matt Hasselbeck, 18 years in the NFL, is now joining us. All right. So it's funny. I watched Saturday. Deshaun Watson struggled badly. Shadur was pretty darn good. And then this morning, they come out and they go, all right, we're starting Deshaun. And I'm like, okay. All right, based on that performance, you think it's possible? The owner's looking at all that money, and you know, you were in this league a long time. Now, some of it Packers with no owner, but it does kind of feel like after that performance wouldn't be the time to name Deshaun the starter. You think players in Cleveland think upstairs is making the call?
2: That's a great question, Colin. And, you know, you've seen somebody, you know, some people question that even with drafting Shadur Sanders while drafting a quarterback in his draft class in the third round. I mean, it's a little bit of a head scratcher, but I think this decision was sort of made before the game. You know, I think the thing that really threw this off, a bad performance in a preseason game doesn't change everything. When the head coach says, Todd Monken says, it's the full body of work, I absolutely believe him. That's why these joint practices are so important. They're not going to, like, put everything into the five completions that he had, you know, the seven incompletions that he had. That's not what it is. Where this thing took off was the press conference. That's where this was an example of what not to do as a franchise quarterback. The press conference, he got his feelings hurt, Deshaun Watson. Still hasn't healed from that, clearly, when they booed him last year when he got hurt with the Achilles. His emotions got the best of him. If I'm Shadur Sanders, these are the types of things, intangible things, that I'm learning from right now from the veteran quarterback. Sometimes it's what not to do. Sometimes it's what to do, and sometimes it's what not to do. If I'm Deshaun Watson today, I apologize for how he handled the press conference. I take a step back and humble myself. And if I'm Shadur Sanders, I look at that opportunity and say, okay, how did he handle this opportunity? Did he handle it the right way or the wrong way? And Todd Monken said something really interesting. He said, you know, the first two games are on the road. And I believe that's a huge thing that went into this decision to start Deshaun Watson. So, you know, if you're going to set Shadur up for success, you don't want him on the road at Jacksonville, at Tampa Bay.
0: Right.
2: You want to see how it goes with Deshaun, and then week three, Carolina at home might be the time that we see Shadur.
0: Yeah, no, I kind of submitted that to, suggested that to J-Mac, that those are tough road games. By the way, in both instances, you're a northern team. It's going to be 92 and humid or something. Those are, you've done that. You go down there as a northern team, play a Miami or a Jacksonville. Those are tough spots. Okay.
2: I don't even think it's that. I think it's the booing. Like, literally, I think it's the booing. If it's a home game, we've got to deal with the fans. Cleveland fans are serious fans. If we got to deal with the booing at home, it's like, hey, maybe we don't do this. If we're on the road, we don't have to worry about the booing. It has nothing to do with the heat. To me, I think booing is a real thing when it comes to quarterback decisions.
0: So Ben Johnson is feisty. And, you know, it's funny. I was reading a story on the Bears, and everybody's like, and Caleb didn't have a good series. He missed Colston Loveland. And everybody's like, oh, here we go again. And I said, guys, you had, in week five on, analytically, one of the top five offenses in the NFL. You were a good third down team. You were a great fourth quarter team. You had the number two rushing game in the NFL. It's like, the offense isn't broken. Now, it's not Drew Brees, Sean Payton efficient. It's not broke. I think there's a sense that, oh, this offense. No, Denver's offense last year was broken. In fact, the Bears' offense ranked ninth at the end of the year, ahead of the Niners, Eagles, Herbert, Sean Payton, Philadelphia. If I said to you, okay, last year they solved the sacks. Matt, what do they need to solve this year in Chicago offensively?
2: It's clear as day. It's clear as day. It's completion percentage. And Ben Johnson has come out and said, hey, I'm going to be aggressive. We're going to try to like set the world on fire offensively. So if he's going to get aggressive, the quarterback has to be thinking more completions. I remember this happened with me and Mike Holmgren in, like, early in my career. He was like, hey, I'm going to call this game very aggressively. I just want you to get completions. We're going to a Week 17 game against a good San Diego Chargers team, Rodney Harrison, Junior Seau, and he said this to me. And I'm like, in my head, I'm like, well, that's not going to work. You're handcuffing me. He got aggressive. I got conservative, thinking completions. I throw for 449 yards that game. We win the game in OT. It was like something switched with me, a flip switch with me, where it was like, all right, if he gets aggressive, I don't have to be because he is. And I think that's what you're seeing out of Ben Johnson. I think he's unbelievable as a head coach. I think Caleb could have a really bright future if he sort of kind of like figures out how to play off of Ben's aggressiveness.
0: So a team that is really reliant on older players to succeed will be the Niners. So Fred Warner's off an injury, Bosa's off another injury, Kittle's off an injury, McCaffrey led the NFL in touches, Trent Williams is old. Take me to the oldest team you played for, the oldest team. And by the way, there are great advantages to that. But when you, like the Rams and Seahawks in division are young, they've drafted well, young guys get hurt less, and when they get hurt, they heal quicker. Take me to the oldest team you played with, the upside and the downside.
2: Well, I just say the guy that managed it the best was Mike Holmgren. I saw him do it with, we had Jerry Rice, I think he was 42 years old when I was in Seattle. But where I first got introduced to it was in Green Bay. They're coming off of two consecutive Super Bowls, and he's got guys like Reggie White and Brett Favre and Frank Winters and Dorsey Levens and Leroy Butler and all these guys who played long seasons, and then the season starts again, it feels quickly, because, hey, these guys were just in the Super Bowl and the Pro Bowl. And so the load management is such a thing. Like load management. I don't think Reggie White wore cleats to practice more than once a week going into a game. And that was load management, you know, way before analytics. And then I just looked to the teams in their division. I looked to the Seattle Seahawks as an example. You know, everyone throughout the year in fantasy football, they were like, Ken Walker Jr. is not getting any touchdowns. You know, Charbonnet's getting all this workload, and Ken Walker Jr. is amazing. It was load management. They wanted him to peak at the right time. And when you have these teams that like, oh, he's got a strain, he's dinged up, he's got a bone bruise, he's got this and that. To me, it's a little bit of like, we got a question. Are we doing too much too soon and not peaking at the right time? And Ken Walker Jr. was the MVP of the Super Bowl. Of all the people that are angry about how his season went, the Seahawks took the long view on it. And you're dealing in San Francisco, they got great players. They got guys that are like Ferraris, Christian McCaffrey, Mike Evans. They're not pickup trucks. You got to handle them a little differently. And I think they're learning that. And we'll see. It'll be a very interesting thing. But the 49ers have this reputation of having a little bit of an injury bug.
0: Yeah. So I said it, only three Seahawks made it in the top 100. And then the Athletic poll came out last week with GM scouts and evaluators. And I had given up my dreams of being an NFL GM. And now they've been rekindled because the list was so awful. I'm like, I can be a GM if you think JSN is the 15th best player in the league and Devin Witherspoon's the 16th best player under 25. And I said this the other day, Matt, is that generally whenever a team wins the Super Bowl, we in the media are like, oh, they could repeat. The Eagles could repeat. The Chiefs could repeat. And there's a sense, oh, you're right, they could. When you suggest that Seattle could repeat, there's, whoa, that's ridiculous. Is it a darn old thing? And I look at it and I think they lost three players. They have the best GM, and the first three picks were the guys and the positions. They have cap control. They have a new OC. I don't know. I it's just wild to me that players don't respect them, GMs don't respect them. Do you think that the team is letting their players know that's how they're viewed?
2: This is nothing new in Seattle, Colin. You know that. I mean, I think you know that. You're kind of in the witness protection program up there in Seattle, in the Pacific Northwest. This is a group of guys that are severely underrated at every level, I think. Sam Darnold, underrated. Mike McDonald, underrated. This offensive line stayed intact, underrated. And they didn't lose anybody they didn't expect to lose.
0: That's right.
2: I mean, honestly, I feel like, you know, I played in Seattle for 10 years. I feel like I played with some of the best football players at their position the whole time I was there. Mac Strong, one of the best fullbacks the game has ever seen ever. Look it up. Look up his tailbacks. Find me when they ever didn't rush for 1,000 yards. Didn't happen. But he's not a household name. Why not? Because he's tucked up there in the witness protection program. Steve Hutchinson, Chris Gray, Robbie Toback. Like, you don't even know the names. We've got punters up in Seattle who are amazing. You don't know their names. They go to the New York Giants.

0: Saints for a year, and it's like, whoa, this guy might be a Hall of Famer. It's like, what happened? He just got in a different market. So I think Seattle feeds off of that. I think that's why the 12s are so loud. You don't even hear about their coordinators, really. Brian Flurry, you know, he's a little bit of like, oh, no one else was going to hire this guy. I think he's going to have a great year. Aiden Durday, the special teams coordinator, Jay Harbaugh, was amazing last year. Really, that's the difference between the Rams and the Seahawks going to the Super Bowl last year. It was special teams. Clear as day. Maybe a two-point conversion, you might say, but special teams were the difference maker. Jay Harbaugh was that guy. So, no, this is nothing new for Seattle, not getting the respect. I think it feeds into how much they support their team. They sort of feel like they're, I don't know, chip on their shoulder. It works for them. And like Mike McDonald said at the end of the Super Bowl at the podium, we don't care. You know, we didn't care. And I don't think they do care.
1: I do watch a lot of preseason. I like it. I'm into it. I watch the first two series. And then after that, you know, I want to see a six-round pick, Bears, defensive lineman, Georgia Tech. I'm like, that guy's got a crazy engine. Like, he just chased down a running back. And you'll see, I'm always taken away by how much talent there is in the NFL that's undrafted. You'll see a receiver make a great catch up the sideline. I'll Google him, and I'm like, undrafted? How does he in the... do you take any... Fernando Mendoza, second start, not as sharp. What do you take from that? What as a former NFL quarterback, what do you look for in these preseason games?
0: Two things. You know, you mentioned Fernando Mendoza, just real quick, pick six. You know, it was bad feeling. I'll just tell you, Sam Darnold, I remember he threw a pick six on the first play of the game of his NFL career, regular season. Guy just won the Super Bowl. So, like, you know, these are learning lessons, and this is why you like the preseason. This is why I've been very consistent on this. I have no doubt in my mind Kirk Cousins is going to be the week one starter. Been very consistent with that. I think that's because Clint Kubiak's got a plan. But what I look for, Colin, one of the things that I look for those veteran star players that are on the sidelines, you know, with no shoulder pads on, and they're chewing on sunflower seeds. Are they all the way into their teammates' game? These guys that might make the team, might not make the team. That's culture. That's DNA. Like, that's what I love to see. Like, these are the teams that have an it factor that when times get tough, they're going to pull together and not pull apart. And you know, you don't see that everywhere. Sometimes you see guys, they're, like, checked out. They're just hanging out on the sideline. They're looking at their, you know, like, what time is it? When can I get out of here?
1: Right.
0: And I think that's the difference. That's something that I look for. And, you know, head coaches, everyone's pretty good at X's and O's. It's the culture setting. It's the vision of who we're going to be, how we're going to talk, how we're going to treat each other, whether you make a lot of money or a little money, if you're the MVP or, you know, practice squad. That's the stuff that I think matters. And so anyway, to answer your question, that's something I look for. I know it matters when times get tough during an NFL season.
1: Do you remember your best preseason game, Matt Hasselbeck, ever? Be honest.
0: I do. We're playing at Madison. We're playing the defending Super Bowl champs, the Denver Broncos, rematch of the Super Bowl from a couple years before. And Brett Favre gets hurt on, like, I don't know, the fifth or seventh play of the game. I run in there, no mouthpiece. Just four touchdowns, I think, in the first half. I'm, like, freaking out. Like, what just happened? And I wasn't even supposed to play in the first half. And then they told me at halftime, they were like, hey, we're going to arrest you. We can't get you hurt. I was like, can't get me hurt. I was playing scout team tight end for you guys last year. I can't get me hurt. What? So I'll never forget that one. That was incredible.
1: I like the old Matt Hasselbeck stories. Madison, Wisconsin. That's good living. Good to see
0: great you, place.
1: Buddy.
0: Great place to play a football game, no doubt.
1: Good place to have a good cold craft beer as well, as you may or may not know. Matt Hasselbeck. Yeah, that is actually really funny. He was a tight end on a scout team a week and a half earlier, and now he's lighting up Madison. Albert Breer as well today. 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
1: 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So, first time ever, Dequan Wright is going to get waived by the Cleveland Browns, and he's going to return to play in college. First player ever to do so, signing with an NFL team as an undrafted free agent. First player, it says here, to have an agreement to return to play in college after signing with an NFL team as an undrafted free agent. Todd Monken said, man, I don't even know what to make of it. Listen, I don't blame the kid, and I don't blame the SEC, and I don't blame Lane Kiffin. I blame the leaderless NCAA. They're the problem. I mean, listen, if 8-year-olds don't have boundaries and parents, they eat ice cream all day. If we didn't have speed limits, some idiot would be driving many 95 miles an hour on the way to work. So, you know, college football had to be changed, and Fox and ESPN leadership got in the ear of USC and Texas and others and said, let's consolidate here. Let's create power conferences. So there are three stages of college football. The current stage was where it was broken. I know Tuscaloosa guy doesn't want to hear this, but the sport became incredibly regional. It was like Clemson, Georgia, Alabama, maybe Ohio State, rinse and repeat. If you lost a second game by October, your season was over. You were playing in some embarrassing bowl game. The sport was broken. Viewership, attendance was going down. That's the first part. The second stage is where we are right now, where Saturdays have rebounded. Merch, attendance, viewership is up. More big versus big. And the third stage, which we'll get there, is proper governance, structure, less chaos, less messy. But I have defended the networks, ESPN and Fox, you know, getting in the ear of big schools. This sport was broken. It was so regional. You know, if you grew up in Athens or Tuscaloosa, it just seemed it was great. But it no longer worked for a big chunk of the country, and it does now. Do I love the fact that a pro guy, it's not Myles Garrett going back to college. It's not like a safety issue. I've heard people say this. Oh, I worry about the safety. Oh, give me a break. When Alabama's playing Citadel, you really think, and you got a senior for Alabama is playing a freshman for Citadel. That concerns me. Not a guy going to LSU who's 1 year out of, you know, college. That doesn't concern me at all. The bigger issues I have is when you have Ohio State playing your Youngstown State, and you got veteran Ohio State guys who are going to be first round players playing some freshman on the field for Youngstown State. Those kind of collisions worry me. This doesn't at all. But the NCAA doesn't have great leadership. They're very proactive, reactive, never proactive. So here's Todd Monken on a player they have that's going back to college.
2: Man, crazy. I mean, I don't even know what to say. I mean, as far as I know, he's had a medical issue that wasn't allowing him to practice. That's a medical, issue. It's nothing to do with me. I mean, I don't know what to say. I mean, you know, I wondered why Lane Kiffin reached out a week ago. Now I know. I mean, I didn't know. Now I know. I didn't call him back. Now I guess I should have.
1: I have been told by somebody I trust that there are schools across the country that are keeping a slot open for some of this stuff. Yes, it's a little bit of the wild, wild west. It was a broken sport. Now we're fixing it, but it's messy. And, hopefully we get this thing closed. But it is the unintended consequence of paying college football players. There's a lot of upside to paying college football players. It's mostly upside. But, you know, the downside is, you know, a pro guy's like, well, I just got out of college. I'm not going to make the NFL. Why can't I go back to college for a year? So, again, this it doesn't matter. The league could be the WNBA. The league could be the NFL. This is why you need really – I mean, the criticism for the WNBA right now is not the players. What's the criticism? Leadership. The WNBA can't get out of its own way. The players are fine. The players are excellent. The games are good. The quality is good. It's the leadership. So that's the shortage we have right now. It's not in quality of athletes or quality of fans and passion, money. We got plenty of all those things. J-Mac with the news.
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4: All right, let's go from a tight end transferring from the Browns to LSU to Kyler Murray, who transferred from Arizona to Minnesota this offseason. You love the move. Yeah. You like Murray a lot, Colin. However, I can't tell if this is humor, they're joking around, they're buddies, or serious. But Kyler Murray admitted over the weekend that he could not at times see over the line of scrimmage. Here we go.
5: He couldn't see on a play, and he didn't want to tell me that, so he prefaced it with, I know I'm not allowed to say this, but, and, you know, we both got a laugh out of it. It's going to happen from time to time, depending on the angles and how the protection and the rush kind of pattern works. That's going to be part of it.
1: Uh-oh. Yeah, I mean, but Tua admitted the same thing. Listen, Jalen Hurts, Tua, Kyler Murray, Russell Wilson have all either said it out loud or intimated that, yeah, we struggle seeing over the line. The average offensive lineman is 6'6", 6'5 and a half to 6'6". Now, centers usually aren't as big as tackles, but if, you know, in there are certain situations, this is why ultimately we talk about quarterbacks, we talk about traits. You would ideally like a quarterback who is 6'2 and a half or up. That's the size. You don't want a 6'8 guy, but I mean, you know, you want somebody who's a fluid athlete, but ideally 6'3, 225. I mean, look at the best quarterbacks in the league. Josh Allen, Herbert, I mean, Burrow, most guys are 6'2 and up. It's just the reality of the position.
4: I'm looking at that Packers-Vikings opener. Tasty.
1: It's a really, really interesting game.
4: Probably not going to make your blazing.
1: Can I guess where is it at? And let me guess the line.
4: So the favorite was the Packers. I'm pretty sure Vikings are still favored by one. I hadn't checked this morning. Are you surprised that the Vikings are small favorites? No Micah Parsons, obviously.
1: No, I think it's one of my blazing five picks.
4: Oh, and it's the Vikings? Yeah. Yep. Okay, good.
1: All okay, right. So if you're Green Bay, you don't have your defensive coordinator, so you're breaking in a new DC, and he's not playing starters in the preseason. Micah Parsons isn't going to play, and you don't know what the hell Minnesota's going to do with Kyler.
4: Yep.
1: You've never seen that before. So to me, this is my second favorite bet of Blazing Five is Minnesota. What is it now, minus one?
4: Minus one. Here's the other interesting thing, Colin. I don't know about that Packers offensive line. I have some questions that are unanswered as of right now. And that Vikings, you don't know where the blitz is coming from. Brian Flores have dialed up some exotic stuff. So, I don't want to act like a Packers hater. People go crazy. But I do. I'm with you. I bet the Vikings in this game, and I think they win it.
1: That should be a segment later this week. We should take the lines in the opening week and say, here's where we are on this stuff. But I think Minnesota,
4: we've
1: again.
4: Got some time. You know the season doesn't start for like 3 weeks. You know.
1: Vikings minus 1.5. Oh, I know, mm-hmm. I know. But I think, again, my week one picks stink because nobody plays starters in the preseason for any length. So you're just guessing. I said this last year. You're just guessing in week one. But if I get a great coaching staff, Kyler is taking some – he'll take some snaps here preseason a little bit in joint practices. I would rather be Minnesota without Kyler getting a lot of preseason snaps, but getting a couple, than I would Green Bay facing him with a new DC, no Micah, and I don't know what they're doing.
4: Yeah. And the other thing, every week one, every single year, the public rushes to bet the team that made the playoffs against the team that didn't. So the public's going to be on the Packers, yet the Vikings are favored. That, and I know it's minus one, 1.5. That should tell you something right there where the sharp money
1: plus,
4: is.
1: Plus, Green Bay, Jordan Love has been kind of a sluggish September quarterback so far in his career.
4: Yeah, I said LaFleur was on the hot seat, and so let's just say some staffers here did not agree with me. But we'll see what the Packers do this year in LaFleur. Let's move on to the Raiders, Colin. Major scare Sunday. Holy cow, it was DEFCON 1 in Vegas.
1: Oh, I know it. Brutal.
4: Sebastian Genty goes down after Kirk Cousins dirted some dumb pass, and Genty was slow to get up, couldn't put pressure on his ankle, and the entire team took a knee and started praying. That is. Yeah.

0: not a joke. That is real. Yeah. People were really nervous. One report said they just shelved practice. Okay, that's a wrap. Fortunately, it sounds like it's only a sprained ankle. Now, we don't know if that's a high ankle sprain, which those can linger for 4 to 6 weeks. Genty coming off a bad rookie year, not a great offensive line.
1: Now, Mike Washington, fourth-round pick out of Arkansas, who has a little less wiggle but is more of a power back. I said after the draft, there's an argument, in my opinion, the best player in the fourth round may be Mike Washington. So keep your eye on him. Now, Genty is more of a wiggle guy, going to make you miss, small, hard to pick up. I mean, behind the offensive line, a lot of wiggle.
0: But Washington's got some juice. Look at that. I mean, listen, he's a fantasy sleeper. And I know a lot of, I know you're deep in fantasy, multiple leagues. Mike Washington is a guy that it's called handcuffing. Whoever gets Genty, you in the late rounds need to draft Washington because Genty, he's already hurt, right? So Washington's going to get touches. And remember the Kubiak offense. Last year it was Charbonnet. It was Walker. He mixes it up. So it's not going to be the Ashton Genty show. This guy Washington, he's not a bad player. I can't believe our staff had a highlight reel of Mike Washington. Well done.
2: Where are your staff?
0: Yeah, nice job. Final story. How about this NBA story from Friday? Colin, Klay Washington dusted by the Mavericks. They
1: Klay
0: just
1: Thompson.
0: Dumped him.
1: Yeah,
0: what
1: Klay
0: I said.
1: Thompson.
0: Oh, myself. Yeah. Klay Thompson, yes, dumped by the Dallas Mavericks. And he lands with, in a surprise to me, the Miami Heat.
1: Well, they needed a shooter because didn't they ship Tyler Hero to Milwaukee?
0: Yeah, he said he wants to win. I don't think anybody thinks the Heat are very great. Sure, they got Giannis and Bam Adebayo. And I guess you can, you know, Klay's not the defender he once was, so you've got the rim protection behind him. But yeah. I thought he would go to, like, a real contender. You know, like
1: well, I think Miami needs guard play. If you
0: they do.
1: Their front court's great, but they're going to have to build a bench and guard play. So I think for Miami, it's actually a pretty good move.
0: And of course, Klay is now single. Everybody knows about his high profile breakup.
1: Well, they had Norman Powell. Where did Norman Powell go?
0: He's I don't know where he is. But he's
1: oh, that's right, Chicago. Down, what am I talking about? I'm a season
0: in your
1: ticket
0: backyard.
1: Holder.
0: Come on.
1: Of course, I know where Norman Powell went.
0: So yeah, Klay will play in South Beach, and then he will play in South Beach at night as well. It is a very vibrant nightlife. I had my bachelor party there, obviously. I highly recommend
1: Is that when
0: Miami.
1: You were wearing two hoop earrings?
0: I may have had the two hoop earrings at the time. Why do you love referencing that, by the way?
1: I would pay. You have a picture of it.
0: Listen, we're not going to post that on here, okay? I have many pictures from my prime. But
1: your prime. I would say now you're closer to your prime than the
0: wow,
1: hoop earring stage. When you don't want to post pictures about a stage in your life, it does not count as your prime. J-Mac with the news.
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1: I forgot about Norman Powell. 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
2: Now, he was awful Saturday. A 14 passer rating. Absolutely outplayed by Shedeur Sanders. And yet, the Browns are naming Deshaun as the starting quarterback for week one. The owner has to have some say here. And I don't know why you're naming it 3 weeks before opening day. All I know is for Cleveland Sports Talk Radio, Christmas came in August. Cleveland Radio is going to be lit today because this is going to infuriate fans. I never thought he had much of a fastball. He is throwing now in the low 80s. So the media is wrong all the time, myself included. But when 100% of the media predicts something is going to be an unmitigated disaster very quickly, the media is usually right. And that's what the media said, myself included. This made no sense.
1: This is The Herd with Colin Cowherd.
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3: 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Did that work out?
5: No.
3: The Dark Knight, Matt Harvey. Did that work out? Neither one of those guys are in the league. Who is the guy they said, yeah, we'll let him go, though? Zach Wheeler. The Mets. Francisco Alvarez, untouchable. Beatty, untouchable. Vientos, untouchable. A couple years back. Oh, PCA? Yeah, well, we'll deal him. It's like, you can't make this up. 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
3: 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I really do feel like the Mets have a knack of these terrible decisions.
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10: Deshaun Watson saying over the weekend that the Browns fans were disrespectful when they booed him. And he said it's personal. It's not about performance. Do you uphold this claim or strike it down? I have spent several minutes deliberating the available information, and we have concluded that we strike Deshaun Watson's claim down into little pieces, little thousands of little tiny bite-sized pieces. He is still wallowing, Deshaun Watson, in the kiddie pool of victimhood. It's a shame. Unable to process. Things that make you go, like, why exactly does the fan in Cleveland have a problem with you, Deshaun Watson? Why would that be? What could possibly have taken place that would have rubbed people the wrong way? I don't know. It does involve rubbing.
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0: year before, and fans were cheering, and it was really bad, and Cleveland's passionate, and he's not well-liked. From the day he came to Cleveland, he didn't really want to be there, let's be honest. He had told them no on March 17th, 2022. The next day they guaranteed the contract. He became a Brown. He didn't want to go to Cleveland, and they didn't want him. And everybody made fun of the Browns when he got there with that awful contract. So this has always been bad. They have named him the starter. But going out and kind of beating up on the fans, like, bro, it's not the time. You're not a legend. You're washed. He apologized today.
1: My comments wasn't intending to go at any of the fans around in the city, because there's been a lot of great fans that have been supporting me. And I know the frustration this organization have put, you know, a lot of investment in coming, you know, to get me back in 22. And things haven't been going the right direction that we thought it was. You know, a lot of injuries, a lot of time off, and not putting the best football and my foot forward. So, again, just... You know, I understand the frustration. I understand everything that kind of goes into that. You know, and moving forward, I just want to focus on football.
0: Yeah, not good. He got the starting nod, though, over Shedeur Sanders. So we had Matt Hasselbeck on earlier, and we were saying this almost as a rule. When a team wins the Super Bowl, there's an understanding that they'll be favorites, or in a short group of teams, favorites to win the Super Bowl. Yet Baltimore has better Super Bowl odds, higher over-under. And Baltimore's got a new coach. Lamar Jackson came off a season where he was beat up and regressed. First-time play caller. Lost the best offensive lineman. O-line for Baltimore for the first time in a long time feels weak. And Seattle's just getting completely disrespected. Look at Seattle's schedule, which is really interesting. So, you know, they open up. They get a little bit of a break. It's a Super Bowl rematch. And they get the New England Patriots at home. So they'll be favored in that game. You know, when you and remember, you're going to face, when you're a winning football team, you face a tougher schedule. Put the Seahawks schedule up, guys. It is a very, very workable schedule. Literally, New England at home, Arizona, Washington, both a bit of a mess. Chargers at home, Niners at home. Now, at Denver is no day at the beach. But again, Kansas City and the Bears at home. It's very front-loaded, a lot of home. Think about this. So these are tough games, right? All of them are at home. The Chargers at home, the Niners at home, the Chiefs at home, the Bears at home. Only the Denver game is on the road. Then they face Arizona, the Raiders, and get a bye. So now they face the Rams twice in 3 weeks at the end of the season. But when you look at that schedule, J-Mac, that is not, you could see this team reeling off. They get a lot of home games early in the season.
2: Yeah. That Denver game is on a short week after the Niners.
0: Yeah, that's their toughest game of the year to me, short week at Denver.
2: But also, look at all those Thursday night, Sunday night, Monday night. What do they have, five or six primetime games?
0: Yeah.
2: Well, maybe it's not. Maybe I can't count, the screen's all tight. But
0: a lot of Fox games.
2: And they got to play the Rams twice. And I just think you're underestimating the loss of Kubiak, okay? And you want to compare him to the Ravens. Jesse Minter is a great defensive mind, could be the next McDonald. Defensively, he's been outstanding. And they got a Ben Johnson play caller in Baltimore. I don't know a damn thing about this Fleury guy. He's the new play caller. I've tried to find some information and data on what he wants to do. There's really not a lot out there. And I will remind you, Sam Darnold led the NFL in turnovers last year in the regular season. Led the NFL in turnovers. That's more than like Bryce Young, Caleb Williams. So, the defense carried him. Will they do it again? I don't know. We'll see. All the special teams things broke their way last year. You remember? How fluky was that Thursday night game against the Rams where the two-point conversion goes off a helmet? It's just rolling around in the end zone. They land on it. Oh, yeah, that's yours. There's going to be some regression here. I'll go 10 wins, maybe 11. I don't know.
0: Okay, go back. First of all, here's Matt Hasselbeck, former Seahawk, saying all this negativity and pessimism plays into their favor.
3: This is a group of guys that are severely underrated at every level, I think. Sam Darnold, underrated. Mike McDonald, underrated. This offensive line stayed intact, underrated. And they didn't lose anybody they didn't expect to lose. Now, this is nothing new for Seattle, not getting the respect. I think it feeds into how much they support their

0: team. They sort of feel like they're, I don't know, chip on their shoulder. It works for them. And like Mike McDonald said at the end of the Super Bowl at the podium, we don't care.
1: Okay, let's go to the schedule. J-Mac says 10-7, so I'm going to reverse it. Remember you earlier told me to find 10 wins? You find 7 losses with that schedule. Go.
2: Okay, they will not lose to the Patriots or Arizona. I do think the cross-country trip, back-to-back road games, I think Washington catches them napping.
1: Okay, time out. They have been the best road team in the league the last 2 years, 15-2. So you think they're losing at Washington?
2: Listen, they lost to somebody early. It was wacky, but you know that happens. I will go with losing to the Chargers, beating the Niners, losing to the Broncos on Thursday.
1: Okay.
2: I think Kansas City gets them on Sunday Night Football. I'll give them a win over the Bears, a win over the Cardinals. I think San Fran and the rematch gets them. So that's 5 losses.
1: Okay.
2: I will go with Eagles loss 6 and 1 to the Rams 7.
1: Okay. I really think it's interesting. Washington, which has the worst offensive line in the league, coach on the hot seat, quarterback trying to stay healthy, they're going to nail them.
2: Okay. Well, again, it's a week before the Chargers game. Okay. It's a cross country trip, and I know they were good at those.
1: Because everybody knows how big the Charger game is for the Seahawks.
2: Well, come on, what are you talking about? That's a huge. The Chargers are one of the best, aren't they? Your pick to win the division in the AFC West. They're a really good team, and they're probably going to be 3-0 heading into that game.
1: I'll give you a split. I'll give you a loss at Philly, a loss at Denver, and a split with the Rams. That's 3
2: what
1: losses.
2: What about the Niners?
1: Oh, I think that. By the way, that second Niner game, they'll be down to like 13 total players on the roster that are healthy.
2: Okay, fine. You can swap it. Dallas. Dallas gets them. By the way, Seattle lost last year to Tampa. That was the game they lost 38-35 at home.
1: You've got them losing like 6 home games, by the way. I'm not sure if you're paying attention to this.
2: Well, they're not as formidable as they were defensively at home as they used to be, Legion of Boom. Seven wins, is that bad? 7 losses, is that bad?
1: For this roster and this coach and this quarterback and that star receiver and
2: quarterback who led the league in turnovers, that quarterback?
1: 7 losses for this team.
2: You know we're calling him Deluxe Dilfer these days, right?
1: Come on. 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
10: Week 2 of the NFL preseason closed out with the Titans beating the Seahawks last night. There was a bad injury for Seattle in that game. Second round pick, safety Bud Clark, suffered a broken ankle. He could miss the entire season. Raiders running back Ashton Jeanty went down during a practice yesterday. According to reports, the Raiders believe it's an ankle sprain. The Browns have lost pass rusher Alex Wright for the season. He suffered an Achilles injury. And the Chargers have put center Tyler Biadasz on season-ending injury reserve with a torn ACL. Sunday baseball included another win for the Dodgers, their 80th of the season and their 6th in a row. They blanked the Pirates 4-0 behind the pitching of Blake Snell, manager Dave Roberts.
11: I thought the ball was coming out well. Velocity was up. So, yeah, all around good outing, and, you know, it was hot today. So it was just good to see Blake be efficient.
10: The Dodgers are a game behind the Brewers in the race for baseball's best record. Milwaukee lost to Atlanta 4-2 in baseball's annual Little League Classic game. I'm Matt McCoy.
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14: Since Joe Burrow has walked into the NFL, I don't feel sorry for a lot of pro athletes. I feel bad for him. Since he's joined the Bengals, worst run game in the NFL. The average offensive line, 27th. Colin, what about the defense? No, that's second worst.
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14: Okay, here we go. Here we go. Hour number 3. We don't lead with the Cleveland Browns much. Albert Breer joining us in 15 minutes. Back in March of 2022, the Cleveland Browns, along with 3 first-round draft picks, 3, traded for, signed Deshaun Watson. $230 million guaranteed. It has been a disaster ever since.

0: He was awful Saturday, a 14 passer rating, absolutely outplayed by Shedeur Sanders, and yet the Browns are naming Deshaun as the starting quarterback for week one. The owner has to have some say here. And I don't know why you're naming it 3 weeks before opening day. All I know is for Cleveland Sports Talk Radio, Christmas came in August. Cleveland Radio is going to be lit today because this is going to infuriate fans. I never thought he had much of a fastball. He is throwing now in the low 80s. So the media is wrong all the time, myself included. But when 100% of the media predicts something is going to be an unmitigated disaster very quickly, the media is usually right. And that's what the media said, myself included. This made no sense. Absolute, no great decisions are made out of panic. And they signed him to a $230 million deal, unprecedented, all of it guaranteed, with 27 civil lawsuits pending because of awful behavior. So this is why I always say, I have no sympathy for losing NFL franchises. None. If I told you, let me give you four of the worst moves in the history of pro sports ever. The Raiders hiring a GM and a coach off television. Dan Snyder, who's one of the worst owners in pro sports history, hiring Steve Spurrier, who acknowledges he really just, he's a college ball coach who loves to golf. It was a disaster 3 weeks in. The Angels, shocker, let Ohtani walk, got nothing for it, nothing, for Babe Ruth plus of our generation, and this move. What do they all have in common? The Angels, the Browns, the Raiders, Dan Snyder's Washington football team. So Shedeur Sanders should be starting. He had a 5-6 minute interview on the sideline this weekend that was fascinating. The kid is interesting. Much more interesting than his dad's college football program is these days. So, and Shedeur played pretty well. And, you know, I've said this before about Shedeur. He went to Colorado. They had the worst run game in the college and the worst pass-blocking O-line they have since Deion took over. And he was really, really productive. He didn't have a great coaching staff, had no run game, bad O-line, and he was productive. He was really productive. I would give the kid the start. But, and again, don't confuse. All GMs make mistakes. All GMs, even the Hall of Fame guys, hire the wrong coach. All GMs miss on first-round draft picks. I'm not ripping guys for that. But $230 million on March 17th, you're out of the running. On March 18th, you guarantee fully all of it. Cleveland deserves all of this. To me, it's the worst decision. I think it tops the worst acquisition and trade. They also gave up 3 first-round picks for it. I mean, just absolutely a disaster. I mean, people can say, oh, Denver and Russell Wilson. I thought Russell Wilson was good the previous year. He fell off a cliff and didn't work with Sean Payton, but I can live with that dead cap money. I can live with that. Denver rebounded quickly. $86 million still going forward on the cap, dead cap money. $86 million. Still the next couple of years. You can spread it out a little bit. But so he was bad Saturday, and he got booed, and instead of owning it and having any self-awareness, here was Deshaun Watson after the game.
1: It has nothing to do about the performance. It's a little bit personal than that, so I think that's it's a disrespectful thing. Last time I played on this field, I tore my Achilles, and that same fan base, they cheered when I got hurt. So Does that have to do with, what does that have to do with anything about performance?
0: You know, sometimes when like a sports fan base and the media is so beaten down, they don't even know what good is when it's staring them in the face. And I was reading, the Bears lost to the Bengals in the preseason. It's the preseason. And they got down in the red zone. And then they had a penalty, and they had to settle for a field goal, and Caleb wasn't very effective. And the writer is saying, oh, boy, here we go again, just like last year. And then I went and looked up the offense last year for the Bears. It was 9th in the league. Better than Kyle Shanahan, Brock Purdy, Christian McCaffrey and the Niners, better than Harbaugh and Herbert in Los Angeles, better than Bo Nix and Sean Payton in Denver, and better than a stacked roster in Philadelphia. It was a higher-rated offense than all of those. It was also great on third down, and the quarterback doesn't throw interceptions and is always durable. So this idea that this offense for the Bears is that it's maddening and chaotic, it was second in the league in big plays. They had seven come-from-behind wins in the fourth quarter. Folks, that's a good offense. The entire league. Now, you could say to yourself, well, we fell behind. Let me tell you what the Bears' offense, the issues with the Bears' offense. Left tackle. But they got great news in this camp because their left tackle is healthier. They thought he was going to be out until Thanksgiving, and he's back. They have weaknesses. They don't have a ton of depth in the secondary, safety, or corner. They better stay healthy. They do not necessarily have a great edge rush, but I do think I think they stole a sixth-round pick out of Georgia Tech. A little bit of a shocker. He's way better than everybody thought. He's looked very good. But the last time the Bears had an offense this highly rated, Ronald Reagan was president. And the moonwalk was attempted by Michael Jackson for the first time. Again, edge rush, real questions. I thought they should have drafted one. They didn't. Cornerback safety depth. Cross your fingers that the rookie out of Oregon at safety and Jalen Johnson stay healthy because they don't have a ton of depth. But this idea that the offense, yes, it's not as efficient as 20-year veteran Drew Brees and not as accurate, but Brees didn't have this mobility and this arm. I went and looked at the analytics this morning for the Bears offense. From week five on last year, it was a top five NFL offense with the second most explosive plays in the league. 90% of the league would take this offense. And that was year one with Ben Johnson and his crew. Now, did Caleb miss an open receiver this weekend? Is Ben Johnson hard on Caleb Williams appropriately? Yes. Here was Ben after the loss. Ben gets testy very quickly talking about a Caleb pass that sailed.
2: What did you see on the shot Caleb took to Colston? It looked like it was just a little high.
3: I probably would go somewhere else with the ball on that one.
0: That's who Ben Johnson is. By the way, Sean Payton can be like that. Shanahan gets grumpy when the offense isn't clicking. I would like to remind you, though, Bears fans, before you say the offense is maddening, it was a top three rushing team in the NFL, excellent on third down, seven come from behind fourth quarter wins, and the offense got better as the season progressed, which means the players take to coaching, means your coaching's good, and the players take to it. So take a deep breath. It was also better than Green Bay's offense. When's the last time you could say that in Chicago? Our offense is better than the Packers. It was. And in the name of fairness, I mean, because we're nothing if not fair, Deshaun Watson has since apologized to Cleveland fans for his outburst after the Saturday game.
4: My comments wasn't intending to go at any of the fans around in the city. Because there's been a lot of great fans that have been supporting me. And I know the frustration this organization have put, you know, a lot of investment in coming, you know, to get me back in 22. And things haven't been going the right direction that we thought it was. You know, a lot of injuries, a lot of time off, and not putting the best football and my foot forward. So, again, just, you know, I understand the frustration. I understand everything that kind of goes into that. You know, and moving forward, I just want to focus on football.
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0: 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Well, Albert Breer, 23 teams. He visited in training camp, senior NFL reporter. Monday morning quarterback is joining us live. All right, what was the... Give me one, 23 teams. Give me one team that you got on a plane leaving and thought, that team's better than I thought, or there you could really feel energy and juice.
10: Detroit is certainly one that I thought, like, just looking at them, I think people have sort of forgotten how good they were and the trajectory that they were on. And I do think, like, a miss on an offensive coordinator hire a year ago and a bunch of injuries conspired to take them down. But Colin, like, it hit me when they did the Gibbs deal, because I was there the day that was kind of going down. The amount of players they have there that are, like, just got new contracts or right in the prime of their career, you know, and you can go down the list, Penei Sewell, Amon-Ra St. Brown, Jameson Williams, now Jahmyr Gibbs, obviously Goff's part of the equation, Hutchinson, Brian Branch, Aleem McNeil, Jack Campbell. Just there's just like a lot of good players there.
0: And Campbell hit.
10: And on top,
0: hit,
10: of, on top of that, too, Colin, the schedule cooperates this year. So, like, I sort of look at them, a lot of good players there. Maybe this is the year the injury luck swings a little bit for them on defense, because it's been kind of tough the last couple of years on that side of the ball. And, you know, now you've got a team that's capable of winning that division and maybe – maybe putting together, you know, a season where they can have a home playoff game or two. The other one where the energy surprised me a little bit, and I guess it's timely because of everything that's happened today, was Cleveland. I don't know. I if you want to talk about, like, being caught off guard a little bit, like, I just sensed a really good energy with the Browns. And again, that's despite everything that's happened over the last 3 or 4 days. Obviously, none of that's been good. Yeah. But, you know, it does feel like Todd Monken's been able to inject kind of a different feel to that team.
0: Yeah. I mean, you got some players. Okay, a team, you got on the plane or you got in your car and left, and you're like, eh, this could unravel fast.
10: Well, I think the obvious one might be Pittsburgh, just because of the age on the roster, right? Like, and so they, the construct of the team makes a ton of sense. Because if you think about it, it's, you know, Aaron Rodgers, and at receiver you got Pittman and Metcalf, and you have Rico Dowdle coming in at running back, and Pat Freiermuth at tight end. And then on defense, it's like veterans at every level. Cam Hayward, TJ Watt up front, Patrick Queen at linebacker, Jalen Ramsey, Deshaun Elliott, Jamel Dean in the secondary. And they have complex schemes coming in. Like, Mike McCarthy's going to want to do a lot. He's going to be able to leverage more out of Aaron Rodgers because he's got veteran teammates. On defense, Pat Graham, he's from the New England tree. They're going to try to throw a lot of volume at offenses. He's got the group to do it. It's just when you have that amount of age on your roster, you're walking a narrower path. Is the team going to wear down over the course of the year? What is practice going to look like when you get to October and November? And are there going to be injuries? The other team that I'd be a little concerned with is, like, Indianapolis was really good last year. I just look at them and they can't afford very many injuries.
0: No,
10: like, they've
0: got
10: a good layer of players over the top, right? And I think, like, I like their talent when it comes to the starting 22. But as you know, like, it barely ever works out where the 22 guys you go into the season with are the 22 guys that you have in November and December. And so I've got like a little bit of a depth concern with them, where if they have a couple injuries in the wrong places,

0: does it come unraveled? And I really look at it like with them, I think they have a very high-level coach in Shane Steichen. And is he like Kevin Stefanski in Cleveland last year, where everybody knows how good he is, but he's in a little bit of a tough spot based on the way the team's put together?
1: So I don't know how you felt about J.J. McCarthy. I just didn't see it. He was the one quarterback in that class. I'm like, I don't get it. And I said this earlier. When Darnold struggled with the Jets, I used to always say on the air, you can put together a 3 or 4 minute highlight reel and you would think he's a first ballot Hall of Famer. Like, he has made plays in New York, but it's a mess. With JJ, I don't think I could do a 45 second reel. It's like Will Levis. There's just nothing there. And they gave him a mechanics coach, and it still, they've got issues. Listen, 89.5% of quarterbacks drafted in the last 5 years, not counting this past draft, have not become franchise quarterbacks. The six that have are like Bo Nix, Stroud, Caleb, Drake. Yeah. And by the way, those guys have critics. That I just kind of look at JJ and I think, well, he falls into the, you know, A.J. McCarron, a Tim Tebow, a Johnny Manziel. Some guys are great college guys, and it just doesn't work. Is that fair to say, or is it too early?
0: I mean, I think it's still a little too early. And you know, I think Kevin O'Connell, it's interesting because he said it over and over and over again, like the teams fail quarterbacks more than quarterbacks fail teams, especially when they're young. And so, like, I do think he wants to stick with this, and he still wants to work with J.J. Obviously, the early signs haven't been very good. You know, his rookie year was a mess and not through really any fault of his own, but he is hurt. And, you know, I think it was up and down even aside from that. And then, you know, you get to the second year and, you know, obviously the injuries were a piece of the equation there too. And you'd like to see more progress, no question about it. I hate giving up on guys when they're young. You know what I mean?
1: No, but I get it.
0: Like, and it's hard, and I'm with you. Like, you could see it with, like, even, like, you bring up somebody like Baker who wound up washing out of Cleveland. Like, we knew he was a pretty good player, you know?
1: Oh, yeah, he had great moments. He took him to the playoffs.
0: Right.
1: They won a playoff
0: game. Right, he won a playoff game there. And like you said, Darnold, there were signs. Daniel Jones, there were signs in New York, you know what I mean, that he could do it. And so I think you're still waiting for that with J.J. I think what's interesting about their situation, too, Colin, is the whole philosophy that Kevin O'Connell tried to employ in putting that quarterback room together was, we don't want to be caught in the position we were caught in 2025. In other words, it's like, if one thing doesn't work out, then we're up a creek. And so his idea was to put as many answers in that quarterback room as he possibly can. So, you know, they've got the younger guy in JJ, they've got the veteran starter in Kyler, the veteran backup in Carson Wentz, the developmental guy in Max Brosmer. I mean, I think beyond just Kyler, I know it's been in Kevin's head, like, how am I going to give the team multiple answers at that position?
1: Yeah.
0: And so it'll be interesting to see how it all stacks up too once the roster's cut down.
1: The you know, it's funny, the Niners are always banged up, and the Chargers' O-line's always a mess. Their center, Tyler Biadasz, got hurt out for the year. Now, they drafted a center in round two out of Florida, but my take was Mike McDaniel, that, you know, the OC out of Miami with the Dolphins, he puts a lot mentally on his centers. Like, it's a very sophisticated offense. And Harbaugh, the day after the injury, was, like, crestfallen. Like, I mean, outside of Herbert's injury, I mean, he just looked like one of the rare times Jim Harbaugh was just no juice. And I think this is one of those interior O-line injuries that none of us talk about, but I wonder if it has a real negative impact going forward.
0: I mean, they all were, like, I think heartbroken because they really felt like they got one, you know, to the point where I think people in that building were like, why did Washington let this guy go? And it was pretty early on that they felt that way. And so he was going to be an integral piece, and he's a guy who started a lot of games, both for Dallas and Washington. And like you said, like, Mike McDaniel puts a lot on the center to set protections and adjust and lead the line. And so having him was going to be a massive piece of the puzzle. Now, one thing that helps soften the blow on that is that Justin Herbert is capable of taking some of that stuff over. And if they do have a rookie at the position, they're going to need that. So Justin Herbert becomes an even bigger piece of the equation, which there's some give and take there too, because part of the philosophy in taking stuff off the quarterback and putting it on the center is to get the quarterback playing faster. And the Chargers were excited to see Justin Herbert in that environment. This takes away a little bit from that. But Jake Slaughter coming out of Florida was somebody who was seen as being really heady, really athletic, like a really good fit for that type of offense. The question is, how quickly can he get to the point where he's helping to run the show? And the bigger picture thing here, Colin, I think maybe the most impressive thing about the Chargers last year, they've really built the identity of the team through the offensive line, and they were able to win 11 games without Rashawn Slater at all and with just 6 games of Joe Alt. So can they get to a point without Tyler Biadasz in there where the vision for the team can really come alive? Because I think that's the difference between them being a playoff contender, a team that might be, you know, on the precipice of getting in or missing the playoffs, versus being a very real Super Bowl contender. If the offensive line can be what they envision it to be, then I think they've got a chance to go a lot further. And obviously losing Biadasz takes a chunk out of that.
1: So Vrabel, after the preseason game, came out and said, you know, we're not very deep. And my take was, oh, that's kind of a shot at the GM. Now, he didn't choose the GM, did he?
0: No.
1: Okay, so, and, you know, that was, I think, also Vrabel in Tennessee lost some trust with people the way he was treated. So, he coaches want control and personnel, and Vrabel's one of those GM. Vrabel's one of the coaches that likes personnel and knows personnel. Sean Payton feels that way. Jimmy Johnson was very good with personnel. Harbaugh, through the years, have been pretty good with personnel. Not all coaches are. Andy Reid doesn't have any interest.
0: Yeah.
1: But that comment felt a little bit like a shot at Wolf, Elliot Wolf, did it not?
0: I mean, I think I can see where it'd be perceived that way. I don't get the sense that's the way it is, because I think Vrabel already does have a lot of say in who they acquire and who they draft. And I'd say there are two key people that are aligned with him in the front office, and John Stryker, who's basically his right-hand man and has a lot of people in that building reporting to him, and then Ryan Cowden, who came over with him from Tennessee, and he's Elliot Wolf's number two. So I think one thing they've done a really good job of is bringing in a lot of guys that mesh with, you know, what Mike Vrabel is looking for, which is a huge part of why he took the job, is like he felt like he would be able to carry that out in New England. He'd get the trust of the owner to be able to really see his vision through. I think as much as anything else, it's probably a commentary, and Wolf's part of this too, into what he inherited and what was there when he got there, if that makes sense. And that, like, last year they were able to get really lucky from an injury standpoint in a lot of different ways, and I think they have made the top end of the roster better this year than it is a year ago. I don't think they're going to win 14 games again, but I think they have made some improvements. But there still are those underlying things, like a little further down on the roster, where if they have an injury or two, it could expose some things. On defense, I think in particular, you look at it, and I think this is what Mike was getting at, they've got some age on that side of the ball with Harold Landry on the edge and Robert Spillane at linebacker and Carlton Davis at corner and Kevin Byard at safety. And so he knows that if some of that age and the good injury luck that they had last year swings back around, they could be in a position where they got to play some guys that maybe aren't quite ready, and I think that's a huge part of why they were trying to get those guys as many snaps as they could in the preseason.
1: All right, Albert Breer. It's as always good seeing you, my man.
0: All right, thanks, Colin.
1: You bet. The other story today was Jed York, the owner. Man, we got some owners in pro sports. We've had weird ownership situations. Mark Walter with the Dodgers situation. Jed York got arrested in Palestine, Ohio. Don't know it well. Not sure I want to. You can look up the story yourself. Very, very odd world we live in. J-Mac with the news.
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3: Trailer parks and low rent. No, I'll just stop. Let's go to college football, Colin. Hey, man, I know he's your guy, Lincoln Riley. He was on the show last week, but according to Sports Illustrated, two writers put Lincoln Riley at number 5 on their coaches on the hot seat list. It just so happens I was texting a USC source about tickets to Oregon, the Oregon or Ohio State game during the last commercial break. Is Lincoln Riley going to make it? No, I'm just kidding. He's obviously going to make it this season. But, well, I don't know. Do you agree that he should be on this coaches on the hot seat?
1: Well, I would say Luke Fickell at Wisconsin needs to win or he'll be fired. Mike Norvell, those two are the easy ones.
3: Bill Belichick, by the way, making an appearance on the list.
1: I think Belichick. I mean, Luke Fickell, Mike Norvell, absolutely. Yeah. Dave Aranda was such a hot commodity a couple years ago, and that's gone sideways.
3: Talk Belichick. To Baylor.
1: Yeah, the schedule is not that hard. I mean, Texas, Oklahoma are out of the conference, right?
3: Good luck getting kids to Waco. I mean, listen, USC's loaded. They have so much talent.
1: I wouldn't say loaded. They're very young at wide receiver, at tight end, at corner. They're very young. USC's got really an upside. They have an excellent quarterback. Pro tackles, guys that'll play on Sunday eventually, and he has a really, really good running back tandem. So they'll score, they'll move. It's a very solid to above average O-line. That part's great. But they play a lot of good quarterbacks, and their secondary, they lost two safeties to the NFL. They're not as good at safety. They're not terribly deep at corner. They don't really have a lockdown elite number one corner. They got a kid, a five-star kid out of Ohio that's pretty good, but he's a freshman. They have good talent. They have exceptional talent, I would say, at quarterback, offensive tackle, quarterback. I think they have – that's where they're – Yeah.
3: The problem is, Colin, they're going to be dogs against Oregon and Ohio State.
1: And at Indiana.
3: Okay, fine. They're not going to be favored in those games, and they're going to probably lose them. Maybe they pull the upset against Oregon or Ohio State, but I don't know. Are you really – is the coach on the hot seat? Let's say they win the rest but lose those three. Let's say they go to College Park and beat Matt Campbell and Penn State.
1: If they're competitive in those games, it'll be fine. If they get blown out by Oregon and Ohio State, it'll feel like Clay Helton. You're like
3: Don't you think Oregon's going to be like a maybe – I mean – I don't want to guess at a line and get embarrassed, but
1: I mean, I would guess Oregon. If you looked it up today, Oregon would be favored by 6 in that game. If you lose 42-34 or something like that, that's fine. You don't want to lose 42-24. Another game that you don't think much about, but the at Penn State game.
3: Yeah.
1: No. Now you're talking late. You know, now you're talking.
3: I got a bye before. Is that? Can I? Is that, my vision has gotten.
1: No,
3: so
1: there
3: poor.
1: Is. No, there is. No.
3: They're at Washington. Ooh, that's tough.
1: So they come out of Oregon, Washington, and they got to go cross country to Penn State, and you know that's with a very good coach and a 3-year starter at quarterback. Mm. That's a tough game for them. You know, when you look at that schedule and you overlook Penn State. Penn State, there's an argument, is the most underrated team in the Big Ten. This year.
3: They're going to be good, yeah. By the way, producer says Oregon 5.5 point favorites.
1: Well, I was
3: favorites.
1: Close. Okay, yeah, let me get – so see if our producer knows this. So I was close on Oregon. I would say Washington, they're favored by 4.5. That would be my guess.
3: What do you got? Zach, obviously the great producer here, he's got the lines in front of him.
1: I would say Ohio State at home, they're -7, 6.5 to 7.
3: The Buckeyes are favored by 7, right?
1: Yeah, and yes, I think Indiana's probably favored by 7 to 7.5 at home. That would be my guess.
3: That sounds right. That UCLA game's not going to be a cakewalk. Bruins are on the come up. So I don't know. Let's say he loses 4 games.
1: No, then you're in trouble. That means you're losing as a favorite to Washington, Penn State, UCLA. That's not good. You can lose close to – listen, you can lose to Oregon and Ohio State. We all understand. There could be the two best teams in America. That's different. But you get both at home, so you better have a good showing.
3: Buckeyes -3 at Washington. So you actually run your game, Cowherd. I got to give you some credit here. I'm sorry, USC Washington. USC Washington.
1: 3.
3: Okay. Yeah, 3.
1: Ohio State 0. Ohio State. Yeah. Ohio State -7.5 against USC. I said 7.
3: That might be a little light.
1: I'd probably take. I don't know. We'll see
3: what the Buckeyes got before that. But that's a Halloween game here at the Coliseum. Should be fun. All right, let's move on. Hey, how about this? Good news for the Atlanta Falcons. Hasn't been much lately. Michael Penix, the lefty from Washington,
1: Michael.
3: Yeah, I know you're excited. We're happy for him. He's coming back from the torn ACL last year. By the way, that was his 5th season-ending injury in 8 seasons.
1: I know.
3: Poor guy. Cleared for 11-on-11 competition. He's still battling Tua for that week 1 spot. I would guess that since he's just been cleared, Tua has the inside track, but Tua has not looked sharp in the preseason. Either way, they're going up against Pittsburgh in the opener, then Carolina. So, I don't know what to make of the Falcons. I mean, if you told me they started 3-1, I would not be shocked. I like Bijan Robinson.
1: I think Pittsburgh at home in that opener.
3: Okay.
1: I already have 4 of my Blazing 5 picks, by the way.
3: 3 weeks before the season starts? Now that is troubling.
1: Well, what's troubling? I know who's playing. These are all reserves. You want me to give them to you tomorrow?
3: We just saw Ashton Jeanty get hurt. The left tackle for Washington, Laremy Tunsil, out for the season. Like, things happen. Slow your roll, my friend. What is the rush?
1: You're not going to get the good numbers if you sit around on your hands.
3: Fair.
1: The insiders got the money down.
3: I just realized this is our 4th NFL season together. I did not even... It feels like the show I just got on here.
1: You know what? We give out some really good info. I'm telling you, want to make a little lettuce, the worst places to go.
3: All right, well, I got some bad news for you, Cowherd. I'm going to pile on here, but last week you took some jabs at the L.A. Dodgers. Well, they're hot now, and guess who's coming back to the mound? Shohei Ohtani. Been throwing bullpen sessions. They're expecting him to possibly return Sunday against the Tigers or during the next homestand. He probably heard Colin Cowherd say, "Oh, this PCA guy should win the MVP. Ohtani hasn't pitched in 2 months. Oh, Colin, I'm coming back. I got a sub-2 ERA. I'm going to make a push for the MVP. Ohtani's back. Dodgers are hot. And I think you're going to get
1: also
3: back to reality.
1: Tyler Glasnow's coming back.
3: Yeah, he's not bad.
1: He's got great stuff. They got him from Tampa. He's got great stuff. He's struggled with injuries, but... by the way, PCA, his lead in the MVP race odds increased.
3: Oh, yeah. Okay. Go ahead and bet Ohtani is an underdog, the best player in baseball. You call him Babe Ruth, okay? And you're saying someone else is going to win the MVP. I'm sorry. Dodgers fans are laughing. Listen, I don't want to say they're going to steamroll folks in the postseason, but once this machine gets going here, early September, it's game on.
1: Keep your eye on Milwaukee. Pretty good team.
3: Why? Do I have to? Milwaukee? What are you going there for Labor Day weekend?
1: That kind of snark is not appreciated. J-Mac with the news.
2: Well, that's the news.
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2: The Herd Live it is News. There.
1: It is remarkable. Like, the Dodgers are still favored to win the World Series, by a lot. So, we found some... sound from Cleveland Radio on Deshaun and Shadur from this morning. I don't know how our staff does it. I guess we were combing through the AM dial in Cleveland and Palestine, Ohio. We'll do some editing. We'll do that next. The Herd.
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0: Jim Rome here with your Rome Report. A disclaimer right off the top, I am a huge Fernando Mendoza fan. I think that nerd is an absolute dog. Love his makeup, love his grit. That said, I do have a couple of concerns. One, this narrative that he's ready right now and the Raiders have to get him on the field stat. No, he's not, nor do they have to. They have Kirk Cousins, and they have a strong plan. Why does anybody want to jerk with that plan? Cousins plays until Mendoza is ready, and he's not. Next, Mendoza is the coolest nerd ever, but him telling Laura Rutledge to, quote, tell Mr. Buck hello is just going too far. Dude, appreciate how respectful and earnest you are, but you can drop the Sesame Street act. You're Fernando Mendoza, and this is the Las Vegas Raiders, not Mr. Rogers' neighborhood. Now, had he looked into the camera and asked, how is Mr. Romo? Is he going to lose his job? Is he in jail? That would have been fine. In fact, feel free to drop that in your LinkedIn feed. I'm Jim Rome. And remember, you can follow me on Instagram at Jim Rome.
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12: Look cool on TV. So I had said earlier, to be able to host Cleveland Sports Radio today in a day in which Deshaun Watson, off a terrible Saturday performance, and he criticized the fans, he was named the starting quarterback with 3 weeks to go. And so this is Ken Carman, who we tried to get on the show today, but he had a show, and Anthony Lima, I've heard of him, in Cleveland debating Deshaun and Shadur.
13: If you own the Browns and you were going to meddle, who would start?
12: Shador.
13: Yes! For the love Shador. Of God, yes! Yes! If we own the Browns, can we all agree with that? If you own the Browns, you're going,
12: no,
13: it's my team, I own the damn team. What's $40 million in the grand scheme of things? What is $40 million? 86 means something next year because he ain't going to be here. So I'm not gonna let him get the last laugh and put my next quarterback in a bad position. If you were the owner,

0: And I believe that that's a huge thing that went into this decision to start Deshaun Watson. So, you know, if you're going to set Shador up for success, you don't want him on the road at Jacksonville, at Tampa Bay. You want to see how it goes with Deshaun, and then week three, Carolina at home might be the time that we see Shador. Literally, I think it's the booing. If it's a home game, we've got to deal with the fans. Cleveland fans are serious fans. If we got to deal with the booing at home, it's like, hey, maybe we don't do this. If we're on the road, we don't have to worry about the booing. It has nothing to do with the heat.
1: Yeah, it is funny, isn't it, that, you know, you think, I mean, Jed York just got arrested in rural Ohio for, I mean, I'm reading the story here, prostitution sting or something. Like, what is going on? You watch Mark Walter with the Dodgers and taking money out of insurance companies, which is not illegal, but he got over his skis, and you look at the NBA, one of the Ishbia brothers, the Suns were in a bit of trouble, the Ballmer story, Pablo Torre has been all over that in his podcast, and then you got the Portland story, where I don't even know if that guy, he bought the Blazers, it certainly doesn't sound like he wants to keep them in the Rose City. That's odd. So you'd think if you bought a franchise, you'd want to wrap your arms around the city you bought it in. He's like persona non grata already, and he's not owned the team for a single game yet. So, you know, you put people in positions of power and they make absolutely egregiously bad decisions. Don't confuse that with, you know, missing our first round pick. And, I mean, you get to the bottom of the first round, it's no man's land. Great GMs whiff at the bottom of the first round. So I could do a 30-minute podcast on just bad first round picks from good GMs. So that happens. So that's where we are. J-Mac pressing me on the fact that I have four of my Blazing Five picks already in. Yeah. I tend to think the better lines are early, not late. I do think at this point, my guess is this next preseason game, is that the last one? There's only three preseason games going forward. You're going to get a couple of snaps. Now you have like 2 weeks off from the last preseason game to the start of the season. So you just cross your fingers nobody gets hurt. The week one schedule is very interesting. So let's just look at the week one schedule. So New England at Seattle, rematch of the Super Bowl, I would take the home team. San Francisco, Rams in Australia, I think we'd both lean Los Angeles.
2: Well, depending what the number is, but yeah, Rams.
1: There are a couple of sneaky good games. Like Chicago at Carolina, that's a sneaky good game. Again, if it was at Chicago, I'd like the Bears. It's at Carolina, to me it's go either way.
2: Whoa. You think Bears could start 0-1 with a loss to the Panthers?
1: I think Carolina gave the Rams fits twice last year.
2: Holy
1: I think they
2: cow.
1: But remember, where are the Bears weak? Corner. What's the strength of Carolina? Those two large catching radius wide receivers. They have big targets.
2: Wow. Okay.
1: Baker at Burrow on Fox. That's an interesting opener. Bills at the Texans.
2: Wait, don't skip Saints-Lions because that's one of my favorite games.
1: Oh, that's one of your bet games?
2: Listen, man, I'm very high on the Lions this year.
1: Okay, yeah. Okay.
2: You don't think they're going to smash the Saints? Did you see the Kamara news, by the way? He's hurt. They just made a trade to get some other guy. Like, Saints, I think they're criminally overvalued in the market. I love the Lions week one.
1: Okay, I'll say the game, and within 1-2 seconds, you have to tell me who you'd like to win the game.
2: Point spread or just to win?
1: Just to win.
2: Come on, okay.
1: Patriots, Seahawks.
2: Seahawks.
1: Niners, Rams.
2: Rams.
1: Bears, Panthers.
2: Bears.
1: Bucks, Bengals.
2: Bengals.
1: Saints, Lions.
2: Lions.
1: Falcons, Steelers.
2: Pass. I can't do it. I don't even know who's starting for the Falcons. Come on. Okay. How can you pick that game? You're just going to default to the Steelers, right?
1: Well, I think they're better. Yeah. Bills, Texans.
2: Texans?
1: I think I take the Texans there. And I love the Bills. Baltimore at the Colts.
2: Ravens. Don't tell me you're taking the Colts. What?
1: Well, look at the lineup real quick. I would say Ravens by one.
2: No way. Probably closer to three. The market, I don't care what you and I think, the market is saying the Ravens have an 11.5 win total, and they're going to be really freaking good this year.
1: The Ravens minus 3.5 shocks me. Opening.
2: That's big.
1: Okay. Cleveland at the Jags.
2: Jags.
1: Jets at the Titans.
2: That's a great game. Robert Saleh revenge game. I think he puts it on the Jets big time. Like 31-10.
1: Washington at Philly.
2: I'll go Philly.

0: God, this is Miami at the Raiders.
1: Who's starting for the Raiders, Kirk or Fernando?
0: Kirk.
1: I'll go Dolphins in an upset.
0: Oh, Jesus. Green Bay at Minnesota.
1: Vikings.
0: I like Vikings there by a touchdown. Arizona at the Chargers.
1: Chargers by a billion.
0: Dallas at the Giants.
1: Sunday Night Football, right? Didn't this game happen like 2 years ago on the opener and Dallas smoked them like 41-0? Am I misremembering that? It was like an embarrassing beatdown. I think the Cowboys come out and look pretty damn good. I think they get the win here.
0: Denver at Kansas City.
1: Casey.
0: Boy, I got to tell you, that's a pretty good opening slate of games.
1: I think Bills-Texans might be the best game on Sunday.
0: You know, Bills are favored in that game.
1: Not by much.
0: 1.5.
1: I mean, that could easily be the AFC Championship game.
0: Absolutely.
1: And the Texans, they're coming in fully healthy, ready to rock. Yeah, that great defense against Josh Allen. I'll go Texans. I think that's a great game. So who are your four blazing five yet that you think you've locked down?
0: I said tomorrow I would give you.
1: Okay, all right.
0: Are
1: the Giants one of them? Because I know you're high on the Giants, Colin. I told you
0: that Minnesota is one of them.
1: Okay.
0: I'm not giving you a second.
1: Fine. Let me do a quick analysis. Giants lose badly on Sunday Night Football in Harbaugh's opener. Let's say they lose 37-20, and it's not competitive after the first quarter. Does your opinion change on the Giants, or are you like, hey, no, it's just one game?
0: Just one
1: this
0: game.
1: Cowboys offense is some points.
0: So ask yourself, you get the Cowboys bring back a staff. The Giants have a brand new staff. Dak Prescott's a veteran. Jackson Dart's a kid. I mean, if you look at the Dallas offense, everybody's returning. The coach is returning. Everybody's returning for Dallas. Dallas should be week one of the NFL season, several steps ahead of the Giants, who have had kind of a rocky camp offensively.
1: Yeah. So many times over the years, Harbaugh basically just said, Lamar, pull us out of the hole. And Lamar did it. You can't do that now with Jackson Dart. He's not that guy. So now Harbaugh's got to actually coach. And I think we're going to find out some stuff about Harbaugh and your Giants. I'm pinning them on you, by the way.
0: Baltimore, a 3.5-point favorite on the road, week one? I'm not sure I buy that.
1: No? Okay.
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7: 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And then if you would like, we don't take calls during the shows a lot. We do on gift card giveaways and things like that, but during the show, we don't have a lot of time to take a lot of calls, and I know there's going to be a lot coming in, but you can always text at 913-303-0550, and we will get back to you or try to answer that question on the air if you'd like to. You can also leave us a comment at the bottom of the homepage. If you would like to repeat some of the information or you'd like a show posted on the website, we can only have a limited number. We've done thousands of stories here in Kansas City about our town. And I have something really, really interesting today to talk about with you. But first, I need to thank a couple of our sponsors. This show is brought to you by Evolve KC. They are a business technology solutions group. I guess that's the best way that I explain it. They do everything from all kinds of websites to, and these are compatible websites, dynamic websites that will get the attention of AI. These are really, really up-to-date, good websites. And also, they can manage your social media. So a lot of people don't have time to manage their own social media. So this way, they can do it for you, and all you have to do, they have a portal where you can send in pictures or whatever you'd like to do. They'll put it all together for you and then send it out on social media. And then also, if you're tired of paying those credit card fees, you know, we saw some of those credit card fees at upwards of 8%. 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Now, I've known those guys also for a long, long, long time, and it's a 28-year-old company, so I know that I really trust them, and they will help you. So if you go to the website, the owner's Drew Smith, here of the Kansas City branch, and he can answer all your questions. 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Dr. Von Lawrence is usually on the show a couple times a month, and he's answering your questions, got some interesting questions. You know, I know that we're in the flea and tick season now, and he does all kinds of work with that, and we'll answer those questions on the air. They're located at 5901 Main Street in Grandview, Missouri. 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
7: 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Now, this is a quick story I want to share with you, and this is what the show is going to be about today. It's going to be about, well, let me tell you the story first, and then you can, I think you'll get on the same page that I'm on. When I was going around and I went down to the FIFA, get-togethers and everything, and I did this just – I'm not the most adamant soccer fan, but I enjoy meeting people. That's what I do for a living. I meet people. And when I was walking around meeting all of these people, I would ask, are you from out of town? Are you from – and I had my press pass on and everything. So, you know, they knew that I wasn't, you know, a stranger coming up to them and asking them questions. But – I met people from out of town, from Seattle, from New Jersey, from Miami. I mean, I met a lot of people from the U.S. that were here visiting and wanted to see some of the matches. And then I met a lot of out of country visitors that came here. And when I would say, so I asked a lot of questions to a lot of different people. And the main question was, well, are you from out of town? And those people that were from out of town, I then asked, so what are you going to do in Kansas City other than watch the soccer matches? What's something you want to do here in Kansas City in our great town? And it's kind of funny because I bet 91%, that's how far I narrowed it down, about 91% of everybody answered the question, these are from out-of-towners or out of the country. And this is what they said. Barbecue. I'd like barbecue. Kansas City barbecue. And I thought to myself, some people said museums and things, but I'll tell you, that was pretty intense. Everybody wants Kansas City barbecue. So I thought, well, how did barbecue get so popular in Kansas City? Well, I'm going to go through the story with you, and then we're going to talk about some of the great barbecue restaurants that we have in this town. But if you miss any of the information that I'm going to be giving you today on the show, I want to let everybody know that there is a museum of barbecue. Yeah, just a museum of barbecue. Tickets are about $10. They do have specials that go on, and they have on-site parking. They have a little admission fee, but they have gift shops, and it's located in Crown Center, and it's 2450 Grand Boulevard, Suite 231. I don't know if you need the suite, but it's in Crown Center. It's Kansas City, Missouri, but it's the Museum of Barbecue, and this is where I got a lot of my information. And you can also get a lot of information if you go down there. It makes for a fun trip for the whole family. I mean, just to go down there and learn the history of barbecue in Kansas City. But since the barbecue craze was so popular when I was asking those questions at all of the FIFA events, I thought I'd share that with you. Kansas City's barbecue, it could be like traced back to an individual, Henry Perry, who in the early 1920s began barbecuing an outdoor pit adjacent to a streetcar barn. And what he would do is he would serve slabs of food wrapped in newspaper. His barbecue became so popular that he created many styles, and that can be traced back, and we'll answer those questions. That can be traced back to 1920s Henry Perry. Now, if you remember, we had the American Royal on the show once, and during the stockyard craze back in Kansas City, people would bring their cattle. I mean, we had river, we had railway, and we were centrally located. So people from Texas would walk their cattle up. People from Omaha would walk. They'd all come down and converge on Kansas City. And the railways and the river made it very easy to do something like that. And what Henry Perry would do, so if you look at it this way, and I like to think of it like two big categories of food fell into this category. So what he would do is go down to the stockyards, and he had this big outdoor pit, and he wanted to barbecue food. So at that time, when they were down in the stockyards and they would, you know, take these cattle in, they'd, you know,

0: cut them into their pieces and everything after, you know, they process them. But one thing that they threw away that they just they didn't like, they thought it was waste material and it wasn't very good, they thought, and they would throw away all the ribs. So Henry Perry, he wanted to go down and he wanted to buy those ribs. Well, they just said, take them. Just take them. You know, we're going to throw them out anyway if you want to do something with them. It was like a, it's like the chicken wing. They used to throw away the chicken wing. And look how popular chicken wings have gotten today in America. Probably all over the world. I've traveled a lot, but that's not what I wanted to eat. But they have become super popular, just like ribs. So he'd take those ribs back, and he would barbecue those in an outdoor pit, and he'd just wrap those in newspaper, and he'd sell the ribs, a whole slab of ribs, for 25 cents. Now, we're talking 1920s, so, you know, you're lucky to get it for $25 now, unless you do your own. But, you know, that's just inflation and all of that. But they became so popular that he was like the pioneer, really, really cooking. And his roots go all the way back. And his direct roots are the reason that we have a second wave of barbecue pioneers. And those were families, because they saw the popularity of Perry's work, and they wanted to do the same thing. And a lot of these places, his direct influence is right there. So the second wave of barbecue pioneers were families like Bryant, Gates, Boyd, Harris, Fiorello's, and Thompson's. Well, three of them are really familiar and remain today and are still thriving in Kansas City. And they're known for their barbecue. And then in the 30s and 40s, they made great barbecue, and Kansas City really started to emerge on the world scene as the barbecue, as the home of barbecue, Kansas City. And, you know, Gates, Bryant's, Arthur Bryant's, Jack Stack, they were all there in the 30s and 40s making barbecue. And it was together they tasted, they experimented, they did the groundwork, and that became the barbecue culture in Kansas City. Now barbecue enthusiasts, they have more than 100 mouthwatering restaurants around the metro. Can you believe that? We've got more barbecue restaurants around the entire metro area than anywhere else, as far as I know, per capita. There's even a barbecue society organization dedicated to promoting and dedicated to promoting barbecue. I was kind of amazed to find out that Kansas City was so popular with people that weren't from here, and that's what they all wanted to do. So that became Kansas City barbecue, 25-cent ribs wrapped in a newspaper, and then it grew from there, inspiring all those families to get into the business. And down on like the 18th and Vine district, Arthur Bryant's barbecue, it was a legendary hotspot for barbecue lovers, and it's still there. So that was, and then, well, I think it was about 3 years ago or 4 years ago on the show, we had Gates Barbecue on, and we were talking to the Gates family, and they it was amazing to hear some of the stories and hear why "Hi, may I help you?" became a real big slogan, you know, for them. And I'll tell you, I love Gates, and I love Arthur Bryant's. Now, they're different styles of cooking, of barbecue, when you go to barbecue restaurants in Kansas City, there's different styles, and there's also different sauces. So if I just take those two first examples, like Arthur Bryant's barbecue and Gates barbecue, you take their original barbecue sauce, you place them side by side, they are very, very distinctly different flavors. So the sauce makes really a big difference, but both of the styles of meat are really good, and they're very tender. But if you take a restaurant like a Joe's Kansas City Barbecue, it's like nationally celebrated, and it started in a gas station over there, and it just blossomed into it's become very, very, very popular. And they're out there. I think the closest one to the studio here is right down on 119th and I think it's 119th and Row. Yeah, it is. Okay, so they're there, and their style is very good also. So you have a lot of different styles of meat, and you got BB's Lawnside Barbecue. I'm going to go through some of these. I don't want to leave out, you know, Jack Stack or any of these local chains known for its expansive menus. And so I don't want to leave any of that out. BB's Lawnside Barbecue was, I don't know, they've been doing it for more than 60 years. So I think all those are very good. All of our barbecue restaurants are very good. And I just wanted to let people know that if you are going to the barbecue restaurants in Kansas City, there are a lot of smaller ones that also are very, very good. So feel welcome to try any of those. Now, one of my favorite in Kansas City is Q39. And it's one of the hottest restaurants in the region right now. They just opened, and we're going to have Kelly McGee on the show in the future. And I want to find out from her, the owner of Q39, I want to find out how they opened a restaurant in Lawrence, another Q39 in Lawrence. And I wanted to find out how that went with the soccer club up there and all the people that were up there. I want to find out how the Q39 is doing up there. But we've had Smokey on from Burnt Ends Barbecue. And, you know, Burnt Ends is another thing. It's another totally different culinary creation that came to Kansas City. And if you ask what the most famous barbecue in Kansas City is, they're probably going to tell you it's the Burnt Ends. I don't know. You can get those at any of the restaurants. But, again, that was one of the things that, you know, when they made brisket, it comes with the flat, and then it comes with a point on the end. Well, not a lot of people knew what to do with the point. It was a little fatty, but that gives it flavor. And so they took that and turned it into Burnt Ends. And now Burnt Ends are the wide crave around the area. And I there's so many restaurants. I don't want to leave out any of the restaurants. So if I miss yours, Meet Mitch down at in the right off of 95th. I think it's 95th and Row, or 95th and it's right there at that intersection, right by Ranch Mart, and they're right on the end, and it's delicious barbecue also. And you know, he won He's been on the show, and he won a lot of barbecue contests out there. And I was participating in some of those, along with a whole team. I just basically was, you know, carrying food and watching, although I did make the sausage, made my own and brought it down and to participate. And the largest barbecue contest in the world is headquartered right here and takes place right here in our Kansas City community. And that's the American Royal Barbecue Cook-Off Contest. And that takes place in the fall, but you don't want to miss it. There's live bands. At one point, when I was down there last, there was like 550 to 600 different contestants all cooking different barbecue. And when you go to those contests, and I should have my brother on because he goes to every one. But what I would like to do is I wanted to go down and find out the different styles of barbecue cooking. But here's the interesting thing. When you're being judged by the judges on your barbecue, whether it's the brisket, the ribs, the burnt ends, the sausage, the chicken, whatever it is. Oh, they do sides too, you know, sides and desserts. But I just thought it was amazing that they don't, when you're in competition, barbecue competition, at least down at the American Royal, you don't put barbecue sauce on the brisket or on the meats. You just don't. They want to taste it without any sauce before they give it a judgment. And they would tell me, here's how you hold up the piece of brisket, and if you pull it and it breaks right in the middle, it's cooked right. At least that's what they said to me. And I mean, it's different. It's different in the judging is different. But those judges must have been very, very full after finishing that competition. By the way, our sausage came in 23rd. So I really do love all the sides that come with it. Some do cheesy corn. Some do, you know, the beans, of course. And I love it when they put, like, the burnt ends or some brisket in the beans. Kind of gives it that extra flavor, and it really makes a difference. So barbecue is the craze in KC. That's a given. And we've got a whole lot of barbecue restaurants, over 100. So how can you can't go wrong with that. We're doing something right, and people all over the world that are visiting KC and all over our country that are visiting KC, all 91% of them wanted barbecue. So, when we get back, let's talk a little bit about barbecue and some of the restaurants that we've previously mentioned. And I'm not leaving out any restaurants, because I've gone to some that are very, very small, and you would think, okay, I'm just going to go try the barbecue in there. And it was delicious. Some of the best barbecue. So, don't forget the little guys either. When we get back, we're going to talk more barbecue in Kansas City. This is Kansas City. We'll be right back.
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0: Welcome back to This is Kansas City, and we're talking about barbecue in Kansas City. We have more than 100 barbecue restaurants all over Kansas City. So it became a very, very, that's what our town is known for when I was walking around the big events going on in our town. And that's what I was doing, and that's why we're doing this show on the barbecue craze. That's what 91% of the people that I asked from out of town wanted to do other than watch the games. Barbecue. And there's so many different styles of barbecue and ways of cooking the barbecue that they do. And if you can make barbecue at your house if you want to. If you have one of the little smokers, you know, the outdoor smokers, you can use hickory, you can use pecan wood. I get the little chips and put those in there. You can use apple if you want, although I still think the hickory wood chips give it the best flavor. But that's when you're smoking it. You can cook it. You can cook barbecue in the oven or in the slow cooker. There's many, many, many different ways to cook barbecue. But the right way and the restaurant way is to smoke it. And usually you smoke that overnight. That's how long it takes to make a great, great brisket or barbecue, ribs or whatever you're making. But remember, you can also smoke those chicken wings. Boy. When you put those in the smoker, and, you know, I guess my favorite would be applewood for the chicken wings. Apple goes with chicken really well. But you can do hickory for sure. Absolutely. But one thing I wanted to, so the chicken wings are great, and a lot of the restaurants around town have the chicken wings. So don't forget the barbecued chicken wings. But I want to, we talked about some of the sauces. If you go to some of the barbecue restaurants, or you go even to the barbecue aisle in the store, you know, the sauces in the store, there's a huge variety of them. But the Kansas City style barbecue sauce was thicker and sweeter. But then again, you look at Gates, theirs is more of a vinegar base. In my opinion, I don't have the recipe, but it's more of a vinegar base than it is with the heavy sweet. So, and that's my favorite sauce. But one thing that sets these guys out different is their rubs. So when you're starting to cook barbecue, and you can make your own rub, or you can buy some of their really good rubs at the store. So however you want to do it, but like you just mix like seasoned salt and paprika and chili powder and ground ginger. Some people use nutmeg, dry mustard. You know, I mean, there's a whole lot of different ways that you could, that you can create these rubs. And then, you know, like black pepper, brown sugar, and you make this dry rub, and then you totally smother the meat in it prior to cooking it, and that gives a really distinct flavor to what you're doing on the barbecue. It really does, and it makes a really big difference, like the sauce does too. Again, I like to eat the barbecue without sauce on it, just to try it first, and then I love the sauce after that. And you can't beat a good sauce on burnt ends or on ribs. And those ribs that just really have a distinct flavor and that are really, really good ribs, you can find those all over town. So everybody is encouraged to eat barbecue this summer, and some of their sides are delicious. I mean, I love some of the sides that they have when you're eating barbecue at a restaurant or at home. Either way, you can go get all kinds of different sides. And Q39 has some really delicious ones. They have creamy and cheesy sides. I love the when they're serving the barbecue and they serve it with the mac and cheese, that's a great side to do with barbecue. I also love my favorite definitely is the potato salad. especially if it's made really well, because I love a good

good potato salad. I like the macaroni salad, don't get me wrong, but the potato salad is awesome. And the coleslaw, if you get a really good coleslaw and they put a good base in there, and you can either do it creamy or more of a sweet and sour, like oil based, like vinegar based sauce. Either one is delicious. So it just depends on what your style is and how you like to eat it. But, you know, the baked beans has got to be the number one up there for sides that people get with barbecue. I really do love the baked beans. And trying different varieties of the baked beans, it's pretty amazing. And I've just at home experimented with a lot of the beans that I bring. I get the dry beans, I soak them overnight, and then I make my own. And I'm trying to come up with the best recipe for, you know, baked beans, because they are a total side that's very well known for barbecue, and they go really well together. So barbecue beans along with potato salad, coleslaw, cheesy corn, whatever you'd like to do, onion rings, that makes for an outstanding side dish. Now, there's also different side dishes that I have had at different restaurants while eating barbecue, and one of those, cornbread. Yeah, cornbread. And I thought that was really good. It really went well with the barbecue. And also deviled eggs. You wouldn't think, you know, deviled eggs, but yeah, they're really good with barbecue. Now, you can also do, if you want, you know, all different kinds of sides, like corn on the cob, cucumber salad, broccoli salad, whatever you'd like to do. So there's a lot of different options that you can choose from at all of our great barbecue restaurants in Kansas City. I really want I forgot something when I was talking about the origins and the beginnings of barbecue. This town where we're located, since we're central U.S., located strategically, centrally in the United States, one thing we had an abundance of was hard wood. And that hard wood gave us a distinct advantage in our barbecue market growing so rapidly, because we had plenty of hard wood, plenty of wood around that we could use to smoke the barbecue. And that's how they started out. Remember that, you know, they didn't have any of the new smokers that we have, but they just did it in an open pit. And you can't beat an open pit barbecue for like pulled pork. It really turns out mouthwatering and delicious. A good pulled pork. You can barbecue just about anything that you want. I've had smoked turkey before, where they'll actually go smoke a turkey. And I tried it once, just a piece, when I was at a gathering. And I decided that I'm going to go home and try and duplicate that. So again, I got the turkey breast. It was a small turkey, but I put it in the smoker, and then I added the wood chips and on the turkey. Again, since it's foul, I decided that I'm going to use apple, but I mixed a little apple with pecan. So you can always mix those two together too. Anyway, it turned out to be delicious.

0: there's a distinct flavor of barbecue at all these different restaurants, and that's why it's really fun to we should organize a barbecue run and pick out, you know, 10 stores, and we might do that. That's a good idea. Thank you for that idea. Okay, so that's our kind of our story on barbecue and how important it is. And if you've never been to that American Royal barbecue cook-off contest, that is wonderful. You'll be full, and you will also try so many different styles of barbecue. I love barbecue sausage, too. So they have so many different things. When I was down there last time, I wasn't in any kind of competition or anything. I was just walking through, and there was guys doing barbecue, they're smoking salmon. They were actually putting the salmon in the smoker, smoking the salmon, and then with all their rubs on the salmon. So, I mean, basically, sky's the limit when it comes to barbecue in KC, but it makes for a great show. So I encourage everyone to go down to any of our – Lenexa has a great barbecue contest. Lee Summit has a great one. They're all over town. Just look for those and then go out and get some barbecue this summer. That is going to be delicious, and I'm going to do the same. Now, we're going to take another quick break, and when we come back, we're going to close out the show. This is Kansas City.
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0: Welcome back to This is Kansas City. We're talking barbecue today, because all the people that I was walking around at some of our big gatherings this weekend, I was talking to a lot of different people, and again, 91% of those people said, answered the question, what are you going to do other than watch the games and go to the gatherings? What's on your list to do in Kansas City while you're here? Well, 91% of them said, eat Kansas City barbecue. Thought that was really, really that we've developed that kind of reputation across the world. Kansas City is the place for barbecue. Take that, Texas. But going over some of the history and the historical timelines of barbecue in Kansas City, on July 3rd, 1869, the first bridge across the Missouri River was brought to Kansas City. So they celebrated with a massive barbecue, 1869. Now, again, that was just the first bridge, but that gave more access. And then Henry Perry in 1907, he's a Memphis native, you know, by origin, and he opens his first barbecue spot in Kansas City. And then, it says he also offered, some of the things that he also offered were possum and raccoon. Okay, I didn't need to know that. In 1932, the newspaper, The Call, celebrated its 25th anniversary of Perry and notes that more than 1,000 barbecue stands in the city. So, you know, back then there was a lot of, you didn't necessarily have to have a restaurant. You could just have a barbecue stand where you would sell your barbecue. And then it just keeps going from there. So in 1940, Henry Perry dies, and he left his

0: second barbecue spot to Charlie Bryant, brother of Arthur Bryant, in 1940. And thus it moved on. You can trace the roots of this guy back to all of those families that we mentioned. Gates family, but Arthur Bryant's right there. And George Gates, he was one of the ones too that really was inspired. And he wanted to do Kentucky barbecue. I don't know if that's still the case, but I don't know what the difference is. I've heard of Texas barbecue, North Carolina barbecue. I'm not sure if I heard the other one, but Oklahoma Joe's or Joe's of Kansas City opened in the gas station in 1996. So, and look how popular Joe's has become. Boy, all those different styles of barbecue flavors and sauces, and it just really, it's fun to go and compare. And sometimes you just can't beat it. You can't beat one, or you can't put one against the other. They're both delicious, but it's fun to go try. So those are some of the wonderful historical facts about barbecue in our city and what makes us legendary in the world today. So that's great. And then, you know what, some of the other people I won't leave out, they wanted to go to the museums in KC. I don't want to leave any of that out. Some wanted to go see a show. I met a couple, and they were from South America, and they wanted to go to the zoo very, very badly. And that's a great place to go. I mean, our zoo is really developed. The zoo and aquarium. So that's another thing. You know, I'll do a whole show coming up on things you can do in Kansas City when you're around town or you want to go just do something without going on a vacation or something like that. Just let's get out of the house and let's go do something. Well, you can't beat the zoo. And there's a lot more with that. If you want to stay cool, you can go to any of our great theaters that we have around town, stay cool in there and watch a movie. By the way, I'm going to mention in upcoming shows, I might try to get AMC on because there's some great movies coming out this year and that have already come out this year. Some of them have broken records like you can't believe. I think I can't remember the name, Obsession or something like that. That just broke all the records out there for I don't want to call it low budget, but they didn't have a whole lot. I think they made the whole film for under $1 million. And anyway, though, that's fun stuff to do. And the Odyssey, great, great stuff coming out. So we might do a show on that. But the museums are really wonderful to go see. If you haven't, now would be a good time. Once all of this dies down, it would be a good time to go see that World War I museum that got so much attention during the World Cup matches. Now, we're going to be back tomorrow at 2 o'clock. We broadcast 2 to 3 daily. 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That is the goal, and it should be ready here in a couple of weeks. So, this is Kansas City. Have a great afternoon, KC, and eat some barbecue.
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1: 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Quote, that story is

0: so overblown, Jim. Philly fan wasn't booing Mike Irving getting hurt. We were booing the fact that he woke up. Michael Irving would probably laugh at that. Cujo knows, says, please tell me we have Ring doorbell footage of Jed York slipping out of that trailer. So far, no moves, no ring cam, but we do have a mugger. We do have a mugger, but nothing else. But even that mugger is more than what we had of Kyle Shanahan and that whole thing. This guy's awesome, or whoever sent this is awesome. There's the mugger. If you're watching on the stream, KRON4 News, breaking, 49ers CEO Jed York arrested. And there's the orange V-neck. This guy nailed it. Hasn't every one of our fathers told us this at one point in life, especially growing up? CDOT's nemesis. I know my dad did. Every dad, I think, has. Quote, man, nothing good happens in the trailer park at 9 a.m. That is incredible. Nothing good happens in the trailer park at 9 a.m. is so good. All right, when we come back, T.J. Ward, former NFLer, joins us. That's the top of next hour, or about 5 minutes from right now. Brent Key is the head football coach at Georgia Tech. We'll have him at the top of hour number three. And next hour, I'm going to lay out all my thoughts on the Niners and what the hell is going on with that franchise. All of this still ahead.
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0: time going into hour number two in Southern California. I'm Jim Rome. Great to be here. Great to have you here. Quick reminder, this show is presented by FanDuel. My thanks to them. All right, coming up a little bit later on, we'll talk some Georgia Tech football. Head coach there is Brent Key. That's the top of next hour. If you're on hold, stay there. If you want to react either via X or our YouTube channel or email, do that. But right now, as promised, we are joined by a Super Bowl champion, a three-time Pro Bowler, a second-team All-Pro. He played 8 years in the NFL for the Browns, the Broncos, and the Buccaneers. He is the host of the Safety First Show. He is T.J. Ward. T.J., really good to see you, man. Great to have you on the show. How you doing, T.J.?
1: I'm great to be here, Jim. How you doing?
0: Good, dude. Good. Really good to see you. Thanks for making time. I appreciate it so much. Listen, as a former Brown, why don't we start with the breaking news of the day? The team did name Deshaun Watson as their starting quarterback for at least week one and probably beyond that, over Shedeur Sanders. What is your reaction? Do you agree with that call?
1: I'm surprised, but I'm not surprised. I don't agree with it. I think they should have got on the road with Shedeur. You know, bring the young, vibrant quarterback in, let him take over the reins, and you know, start fresh. I think we've seen Deshaun Watson. We've seen the best of him. We've seen the worst of him. It's time to move on and start new. You got Monken over there. He's a new head coach in a new city. I think he should have started with a new guy. But, you know, Deshaun's going to get all the opportunities to fail just because of the paycheck he's getting. So I think we'll see that play out.
0: T.J. Ward joining us. Same page, T.J. So why do you think ultimately did it come down to just that contract? And then secondarily, like Todd Monken, do you think it was even his call?
1: I don't think it was his call. Honestly, I don't. And I think it had everything to do with the contract. I think it had absolutely everything to do with the contract. He's getting paid too much, and we have to see him, you know, play out. We have to see him fail, like I said before. We're going to give him every opportunity to prove that he's not our quarterback. And if he does have success and he can win games, then we'll keep him in and, you know, we'll let the contract play out. But until then, we just have to see him absolutely show that he's not our guy.
0: Now, I see you working. One last thought about that, TJ. Todd Monken made a point of saying that what Deshaun Watson said about the fans would not impact the decision, and clearly it didn't. But should it have? Like, I get the money. I get that they want to take one last shot and see if they can get any kind of return on this investment. But, dude, he lit them on fire. I mean, yeah. Can you just rule that out as nothing?
1: I don't think you can unless you go out there. Like I said, the only thing that curves that is winning ball games.
0: Right.
1: You go out there and win ball games, they'll be back on your side. But if you go out there, as soon as you go three and out, expect the boo birds. And that has an effect on the entire team. You cannot count that out. Like, when the fans are waiting for a quarterback to mess up, that means they're waiting for the team to mess up. And that's not what you need. You need 100% support from your fan base. And if you don't have that with your starting quarterback, you're starting behind the bar.
0: Hey, TJ, take me inside the locker room. Have you ever been in a locker room that was just split over quarterbacks? And then what's that dynamic like? What's it like when you've got these guys over here who badly want this guy, but these guys over here who badly want that guy? Like, what does that do to a team?
1: You know what? Unfortunately, I've been there a few times in Cleveland where we had a couple quarterbacks, Seneca Wallace, Jason Campbell, Jake Delhomme, and, you know, quarterbacks that were in and out, Brandon Whedon. You know, there's been a handful of times where half the team thought that this guy should be given the starting opportunity, and half the team thought that the other guy should have the starting opportunity or at least play more. So, you know, it definitely weighs on the team. It weighs on the morale of a team, and it weighs on the total support of a team, because you can't have one team if you have half the team over here supporting and hoping the quarterback does well, and then the other half of the team supporting and hoping that the quarterback doesn't do so well. It just doesn't work. You know, believe it or not, a lot of this game is emotional and spiritual, and it works like that. When you have a vibe with a team, it has to be 100% in one direction. And when you have a split, it does the team no good.
0: T.J. Ward joining us, Super Bowl champion, 8 years in the NFL. Appreciate your thoughts on that. You know, I thought you had a really interesting take, changing topics, on that blockbuster trade in June that sent Myles Garrett to the Rams in exchange for Jared Verse. Me being out here in Southern California, we've had Verse on the program. Dude, I love this guy's energy. I love the guy's energy. I love the guy's vibe. You said it point blank. You thought that was a win for the Browns, and that was a quote. Why did you like that trade so much for the Browns?
1: You know what? Myles Garrett is a great player. We all know that. But different personalities, different attitudes affect teams differently. Myles Garrett, he's going to come to work. He's going to do his job. He's going to be in the double-digit sacks. But it's almost like he does it alone, right? He's a man that walks his own path. When you bring a player like Verse, he gets other guys into it. He's emotionally invested in what he does out there as a player. You've seen it in practice. I don't know, maybe not, but there was a clip of him and Hall Jr. competing on the sled to see who hit the sled first. Like, that type of impact, that type of leadership is different. Like, Miles is a leader in his own way, but it's more of a silent leader, go out and look what I do and come along if you want. Verse brings a emotional impact to that defense. Like, you come with me or else, or I'm going to make you better, or I'm going to compete so hard against you that I'm going to try to embarrass you. And you get mad at me, don't take it out on your teammates, take it out on the other team. And I think that's what he brought to the L.A. Rams, and that's what he's going to bring to Cleveland, man. He's just a versatile player. He plays the run. He can drop back and pass and play the zone if you need him to as an outside edge backer. But that emotional leadership, that emotional value is definitely underrated.
0: You know, it's so great, that point that you make. It's the energy, it's the juice. And then on top of that, the thing that I loved about him, like, you know, it was shocking. He loved it here. And why would you not love it here, right? He's in Southern California. He's playing for a team that's contending for a championship. And now he's going to Cleveland. And look, I'm not here to pile on. I love Cleveland, but it has been a factory of sadness for a while. Yeah. And right? But you know what? He got through it quickly, man. And then once he got over that, he showed up. He's like, all right, this is where I am. This is where my feet are. I want to be here. That tells me a lot about the guy, too, that he got beyond it that quickly.
1: Yeah, you have to be where you are. You know, that's very important in the NFL. When you're changing teams, when things don't work out your way, you have to be where you are. And you have to be the player that they're expecting to get. You know, in that trade, they expected a particular type of player. And Verse, you know, like you said, it took a couple of days. I love Cleveland, you know, but we have to be honest. It hasn't been so much ups as many as there are downs. But I think this player and Verse, what he brings to the defense, is going to bring another type of excitement to that defense. Now, you lost Myles Garrett. But the upside, you have a player, a younger player in Verse, a more energized player. And when you have that type of morale in the building, you know, it's contagious.
0: T.J. Warr joining us. So, T.J., you, of course, won your ring with Denver, and I've had so many great conversations with other members of the no-fly secondary that you played with, including Aqib Talib, Chris Harris Jr. What made you dudes so great? Like, for instance, you were talking about that, like the spiritual, the chemistry. How much of that DB room and that secondary was great based on technique, preparation, and skills? And then how much of that was chemistry and brotherhood that was developed both on and off the field?
1: Man, I'd probably say about 70% was chemistry and brotherhood, right? Our competitiveness within our own room made us great. Like, we come in and we're trying to know more than the guy sitting next to us. We're trying to be more prepared than the guy sitting next to us. So that affects the whole room, from the rookie we had, Bradley Roby, to the free agents we got, like Darren Stewart, that came in and put us over the top. Like, that attitude, that agenda we had, was so infectious, and it was infectious across the whole team, the whole defense, and the whole team. But, you know, we had attitudes against each other, like I said, like that competitiveness that drove us, you know, it was combative at times. And we all had to, you know, had to take a step back and be professionals, but that's what helped us be so, you know, successful when we're going against other offenses, because we got all this pent up energy and pent up aggression that, you know, we sometimes want to take out on each other, but we got to wait till Sunday. So, you know, it definitely worked in our favor. And, you know, Elway did a great job of putting like minded personalities together, because I feel like we were all a little bit underdogs at some point in our career, and a lot of people counted us out.
0: Man, that's the truth, isn't it? That goes a long, long way. You get enough guys like that who have ability, who have skill, who have talent, who have that chip on their shoulder. You put enough guys like that in one room, and you're going to do some damage. I mean, that's been proven time and time and time again in sports. I thought something really interesting, T.J. Warr, my guest, you went on Richard Sherman's podcast recently, and you guys had a great conversation about who had the better secondary, the 2015 Broncos or the 2013 Legion of Boom. Number one, what was it like to chop it up with Sherm in that format? And then who do you think won that argument?
1: Man, it was great. You know, it was a great conversation. I think we both have a lot of respect for not only each other, but our particular groups and the guys that were within them. But honestly, I think I won that just based on, you know, what I presented of why and how, you know, we got to those positions and what we did in certain points of the game and what we had to do the entire year versus, you know, what, you know, the Seahawks had to do on defense, even in the big game, you know, the type of teams we played. I think we had a completely healthy Carolina team where the Broncos of that year were a lot beat up. You know, they were very beat up, especially on defense. But some great points on both sides, but I think I won the argument. I keep winning this argument. I've had it a couple times, so I'm a little prepared for this.
0: You're undefeated, dude. Keep winning that argument. Keep winning that argument. So you're keeping busy with your safety first show. You know how it is, man. There's content everywhere. What are you focusing on with that show? Are you talking ball exclusively? Are you going beyond ball? What are you doing with your show?
1: Yeah, we're going beyond ball a little bit. I like to interview professionals in other spaces as well. But it's more of the story of success and failures, right? The learning lessons that we have on each of our own journeys and how we overcame them or how some of them got the best of us. But mostly I stick to ball, whether it's football, basketball, a little bit during the off season. But you know, we all have our own journeys, our own paths, and whether it's music, whether it's television, comedy, you know, other sports, other professions, you know, I just love to hear the journeys, and a lot of times they're so similar in how people had to overcome things or how they got to the level that they are. So I just love to share that information with others.
0: You know, one last thought, you and I are very similar in that regard. I'm the same way. I like to know what makes successful people successful. Like, what's their separation? What makes them go? Let me ask you this. What do you think leaves more clues, success or failure?
1: I think failure does.
0: Yeah.
1: You know, especially for myself, I find myself along my journey just to have, you know, become stronger through my failures and my setbacks. And, you know, a lot of times in my success, I would take a step back, you know, and have to learn that way. Like, okay, whether it was complacency or, you know, just unmotivated or whatever the case may be, when I had certain points of success, you know, I found myself kind of taking a step back. So I definitely had to learn how to still be motivated, still treat myself as the underdog, as a person that wants more and needs more in points of success. Like, in failing, it was easy for me just to, you know, find motivation. But in the success is where, you know, sometimes you may lose yourself.
0: Dude, it's human nature, right? I feel the same. Even in every walk of life, if I do something, if I kind of stretch or go beyond where I normally go, I find myself like, all right, I earned that. I earned that reward. I earned that dopamine. I earned whatever it was. It just seems human nature to step back, and the upper 1% never stops, man. Like, the foot never comes off the pedal. That's where it is. Mm-hmm.
1: No, absolutely. That's definitely another mindset. You have to train yourself to do that because, like you say, it's human nature. You find success, it's like, ooh, I made it. But, you know, knowing that you can go to another level if you push a little bit harder and don't take, like you said, your foot off the pedal.
0: Talking to TJ Ward. He's got his own show. We just talked about that, the Safety First show. You want to check it out? I've done so. He's a Super Bowl winner, 8 years in the NFL. TJ, good job, dude. Great conversation. I appreciate it. Man, really good to see you.
1: Man, I appreciate it. I learned from guys like you, Jim. I've been watching you for a long time, man.
0: I appreciate you
1: having me.
0: No, I appreciate you. I appreciate you making time and thinking it was worth it. And I liked watching you too, bro. Let's do it again soon. TJ Ward.
1: Yes, sir.
0: Love it. Nice job. I like that. That was fun. We're doing our best to find people that we haven't had on. Or haven't had on in a minute to reconnect, to get that new energy. Alex Hardy's doing a nice job like that, booking it. That was also fun. As the host of the show, you can tell when I'm geeking up, when I'm talking to somebody that I haven't spoken to because I don't know what the answer is going to be. I don't know what the energy is going to be. That's fun as the host. That was a great conversation. And not because he said what he said at the end. Ouch. Look, man, I'm old enough and have done this long enough that more and more former athletes say things like, yo, I used to watch you growing up. That's almost as bad as telling me how old they are. Because they kind of are telling me how old they are. Anyway, that was great. Enjoyed that. Really good insight, too, I thought, as somebody who played for the Browns and knows what it's like to play for the Browns. All right, your reaction, your thoughts on T.J. Ward. We'll be doing that again. 1-800-636-8686. 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
3: The NFL preseason ends this week. 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And who will be working at Home Depot this fall? 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

0: What's up, friends? Welcome into another edition of Rock Chalk Sports here on ESPN Kansas City and KansasNation.com. Elijah Schmidt is our technical director, and alongside Dan Courtright, I am Sean Kellerman. Thanks for joining us. Another week of Jayhawk coverage, and we just experienced the final Saturday without football for quite some time. The final weekend without football until, what, mid-February?
1: Yeah, well, there's football this Saturday. We saw Jalen Daniels play against the Kansas City Chiefs.
0: Yeah,
1: Saturday.
0: I know. I'm not counting.
1: Okay, fine. But
0: I guess that is true. Jalen Daniels, shout out, by the way. He played pretty well.
1: Yeah, it is game week.
0: It is.
1: For college football.
0: Yes.
1: The first college football game. Is there one on Friday? No, I think the first ones are on Saturday. It's week zero, right?
0: The first one's on Saturday, but I don't know if you saw earlier today, they announced that the college football season will be starting on a Thursday each of the next 5 years. So we'll have, like, initial kickoff.
1: So I saw, like, 3 years from now, like, the first game's, like, August 23rd or something.
0: Yeah. Which is when the Jayhawks played last year. It was August 23rd.
1: That's right.
0: For week zero.
1: Man, I love it. But, yeah, North Carolina, TCU. That's kicking it off over across the pond in Ireland.
0: It's game week. We made it.
1: We made it.
0: It was a lot of
1: we made it.
0: A lot of cup checks have gotten us to this point, but we have made it to American football here. Yeah, that's going to be 11 a.m. kickoff at Aviva Stadium in Dublin. Look at that.
1: We made it. I have confetti.
0: We made it to the week prior to the week that Kansas plays. Is that what we're celebrating?
1: No, I'm just celebrating college football being back.
0: All right, this college
1: week.
0: Football.
1: Game week.
0: And you're right. I didn't mean to disrespect the NFL preseason, but...
1: One of my confetti poppers didn't work.
0: That's a real bummer.
1: It's unfortunate.
0: That is a real
1: bummer. It's here. It's officially here. I can't believe it.
0: All right, let's get into this here. In the opening segment, we're going to be talking KU volleyball. They had an exhibition five-set thrilling win against Creighton in the Katie Dalton revenge game. We say that every time. I mean, every time we say that. She plays for Creighton now. She played here. There's no hard feelings.
1: Yeah.
0: She graduated.
1: It was a grad transfer thing.
0: Grad transfer thing. She's playing her final year of eligibility in Omaha. But anyway, that's beside the point. The point is KU volleyball has a new team this year, and they provided an awesome atmosphere, as they usually do, over at the Horsch Family Volleyball Arena. We're going to talk about that victory. Of course, there's not quite as much provided from a statistical standpoint, anything like that, for an exhibition, but a nice feel-good win for KU as they head into the season, and they have a really tough opener coming up a little bit later this week. But we're also going to hear from Matt Ulmer and Taylor Stanley post-game reaction to a five-set win.
1: Yeah, it was a lot of fun. Me and Tyler Brewer were out there at Horsch Family Volleyball Arena. The stats aren't public. Creighton didn't want them to be public. It's an exhibition game. I understand that. But I still think it's good for Kansas to play this high level of volleyball before heading in to Pitt, because that's going to be a tough matchup. Pitt's number 14 in the nation right now, so being able to play this high level, because as of right now, before that game, they'd only played really against each other and then the KU alumni, which obviously there's some good players on the KU alumni team. You had Kelsey Payne and Issei Havili, right? Ryan White was there. I believe Ryan White actually signed to play pro volleyball in like Las Vegas. That sounds right. So they had some good players on the other side, but this is an actual collegiate volleyball team that they've faced off against, who is still a top 15 team in the nation. Creighton was 13, Kansas was 15. Kansas, I guess they don't want the stats. Kansas wins three of the five sets.
0: Yeah, I mean, I already said that, so yeah.
1: Okay, sure. KU won. KU won. It was really exciting. KU looked really good. Taylor Stanley looks awesome. Logan Bell, by the way, undersized pin hitter, but she was rock solid down the stretch. My goodness. I mean, she really extended the lead for Kansas in that fifth set. A lot of fun, so we'll break that one down in the opening segment.
0: Yeah, KU volleyball is always an awesome atmosphere, as I said, over at Horsch. Next segment, going to hear from Andy Kotelnicki, KU's offensive coordinator, always the biggest personality in the room when he walks into Mirconic Auditorium, and more Gatorade chatter from Kotelnicki, more quarterback chatter, some quotes that I think resonated well with some people in Jayhawk Nation, so you don't want to miss that. Then after that, Dan, we're going to bring on Nick Springer, Kansas City Sports Network. He'll give his take on Jalen Daniels against the Chiefs. Of course, he does some stuff with the Chiefs radio network, but also give his thoughts as fall camp winds down here for KU football, and game week is almost upon us. Case of the Mondays following that. Dan, what's on tap?
1: I am on there. High school class of 2022 is on there. There's some interesting stuff going on for the class of 2022, where now the blanket injunction is no longer in place. So now each individual player has to do their own lawsuit. It's going to be an absolute mess.
0: It is.
1: I'm really.
0: I'm looking forward to you explaining that very, very well and very clearly.
1: It's gonna be great.
0: So that everybody, including me, is able to keep track of that. Following Case of the Mondays, we're gonna hear from a couple of Jayhawk tight ends, Leighton Cure and Jalen Butler, who we got last week at KU Football Media Day. We have all sorts of content. I don't know if you've seen us on social media, but highly suggest it. We're gonna be playing some of the interviews that we got over at the indoor practice facility at KU Football Media Day at the end of last week, throughout this week on Rock Chalk Sports. But again, you can check those out at any time on social media, YouTube. We got Twitter, TikTok, Instagram, at the Kansas Nation, Kansas Nation on Facebook as well, KansasNation.com. We'll also hear from KU punter Matt Gill, interesting guy. KU back, how do you say Australia? I mean, that's across a different pond.
1: I would say it's down under.
0: Down under, wow. That's a good one. I just thought of that. But yeah, Matt Gill, we'll hear from him. And then again, throughout the week, you're going to hear more from Yasin Willis. You're going to hear more from Dylan Edwards, Jabril Alameen, Corey Gordon. You're going to have some returning players as well. Trey Lathan, Taylor Davis, plus a couple coaches, DK McDonald, Matt Lubick, all sorts of stuff for you here on Kansas Nation. Everything we got over at KU Football Media Day. KU Volleyball, like you said, it's not quite out there publicly, but anybody who went to the game saw what happened. Anybody who follows us on social media saw what happened, and KU Volleyball did pick up a nice win. Again, Creighton entered this exhibition match ranked number 13 in the country, KU number 15. Of course, those are preseason rankings in the ABCA poll, but still, it was a lot of fun, and again, it's a situation where Kansas is going to have a lot of talent, going to be able to play a little bit faster. It was Reese Patak who had the game-clinching kill for KU in the fifth set, and Taylor Stanley, you and I were talking a little bit off air, Dan, she's going to be all that she's cracked up to be here in the preseason.
1: Yeah, my biggest takeaway from this was the fact that it did look like they were playing at a fast pace, which is great to see, but Kansas was the better volleyball team by far and away. I think the fact that it went to five sets is a little misleading because of the fact that Kansas won the first set, Creighton won the next two, Kansas won the last two. In the second and third set, the reason that Creighton wound up winning those, it felt like kind of Kansas was shooting themselves in the foot quite a bit, right? There was a lot of misserves. There was some miscommunication on their front, right? Creighton wasn't getting kills the way that Kansas was getting kills. Kansas was, you know, hitting the ball incredibly hard, striking it fast, playing at a very fast pace, but there were just some moments where you saw it just, you know, kind of hitting to the net or you know, maybe there was a little bit of miscommunication on one end or another. And you're going to get that when you have a brand new setter. Obviously, Reese Messer was one of the best setters in the nation last year for USC. But still, you're still working on the chemistry of finding those outside hitters when the setter's there and the back line making sure to get the ball to the setter or so on and so forth, right? It felt like Kansas wasn't setting themselves up for success. It kind of self-inflicted mistakes leading to that second and third set. Kansas

0: Just really found their footing in that fourth and fifth set. And in the fourth set, really impressive. I want to say the stats aren't available because they weren't public, but I know it was really close in the fourth set. It was like 24-23. Maybe it was 24-22. It was really close. Kansas was up. Kansas hammers the ball. The ball skies, and Katie Dalton falls trying to get it and winds up taking it to the fifth. And Kansas just ran away with it in the fifth set. I mean, I understand Creighton is a good team, and I understand it's an exhibition, and Creighton is still continuing to figure themselves out as well, right? That's no question to anybody because it's this early in the season. It's an exhibition game. Creighton has a lot of new people on their squad as well. Second-year head coach, I believe. They're a new head coach because they had that legendary head coach for a long time.
1: Kirsten Bernthal Booth was the coach at Creighton for 15 or so years.
0: Yeah. I believe she retired
1: 24, so this would be second year, so just like Matt Ulmer.
0: Second year, which, you know, that is certainly fair. But, you know, Matt Ulmer is continuing to work out those kinks and try to build the chemistry. And, again, this is only going to be a good thing. It didn't even matter if Kansas won or lost this exhibition game. It's just good for Kansas to get out there and play somebody else, somebody who didn't wear Kansas across their chest, right? They've only played against themselves, and they've only played against the KU alumni. Now you have the opportunity to have a top 15 team come into your house and get you ready, essentially, for what could potentially be the biggest matchup of the year before the postseason, which is Pitt, who's the number four team in the nation. You're going into their house this coming week. You got to be ready for it.
1: Yeah, and you got to see a little bit of Kristen Klein setting as well. So we're really excited. We don't know how often we'll see the two-setter look, I guess, for Matt Ulmer in this offense, but a lot of athletic, quick-twitch girls. And again, Stanley, the outside hitter, pin hitter, whatever you want to call her, she's probably,
0: my goodness,
1: as quick twitch as it comes. And like you said, Logan Bell, somebody who can do a little bit of everything. KU also has a new libero. You mentioned Ryan White no longer there, so Olivia Hasbrook will be wearing the different colored jersey, if you will. But yeah, so much fun. And again, KU volleyball, as we look ahead to what they've got before we hear from Matt Ulmer here in this opening segment, KU volleyball has road game after road game, including a game against Pitt, who, like we've talked about, is preseason number four in the country. Henry Greenstein was speaking last week about how loaded of the Pitt roster there is, and that's the next game. It's Friday at 5:30 in Pittsburgh at the opening Spike Classic, and then after that, it's Stanford on Sunday at 1:30, second game of that opening Spike Classic. And then Kansas will go to Nashville, Music City, to take on Lipscomb and Florida State in the Lipscomb tournament. Then KU will be back at home for the first official game here at Horsch on Tuesday, September 8th, against Wichita State. Then you've got the Kansas Invitational, where KU will take on South Dakota State and Tulsa. You go to Wichita State, come back home for the Jayhawk Classic, Ole Miss and Grand Canyon. So it's nice getting some games. And, you know, the schedules are different pretty much across college athletics. You schedule these things in advance. You have coaching changes. You don't really know. And it weirdly worked out last year to where Kansas didn't have a non-conference game at Horsch before conference season started.
0: Right.
1: That's not the case this year. Again, you got a couple two-game tournaments, or MTEs, if you will, for KU.
0: The Jayhawk Classic and the Kansas Invitational.
1: Jayhawk Classic, the Kansas Invitational. And yeah, you've got
0: Is it technically a classic if it's never happened before?
1: It's happened before.
0: Oh, it has?
1: It has, yeah. Okay. They've done that before a lot in the Bashard era where they had MTE. Sometimes they'd even play four or five games in those MTEs, but just a couple games, at least that's the schedule that we've got for KU volleyball. So, yeah, 0-0 is the record, but that's a feel-good win, even if it is an exhibition, doesn't count against the top 15 team in Creighton. All right, let's go back to Horsch Family Volleyball Arena and hear from KU head coach Matt Ulmer after the win.
0: What do you got?
2: I mean, back and forth game today. How do you feel about the team's performance?
0: I'm really thankful to Creighton for wanting to come here and play an exhibition here. I mean, what a great crowd. What a cool way to start it off. Sell out. Band was rocking. Great to have students back. Oh, it's what we live for, is to get in this atmosphere, you know. And to play a really good team like Creighton was excellent for us, and especially in the exhibition. I thought there's things we learned a lot that we did well and things that we need to continue to improve upon. But, I liked our fight. I liked our composure at the end of set 1, 4, and 5, and didn't really like it at the end of set 2 and 3. But overall, pretty steady and a lot of good things to keep working on.
3: Coach, I'd love to know what you're thinking about your new players and how they're performing and what you're excited about for them now on the team.
0: Yeah, I mean, I know this one didn't count, but everybody knows, can see Taylor Stanley, you know. She's pretty good. So I'm really proud of her. Just a lot of film, a lot of, you know, working on decision making. I thought she made so many good

0: choices tonight. Her connection with Reese was great. I thought our outside connection overall wasn't as good as it normally is. So I thought we just never found a rhythm there. So I thought it didn't really show how good Avery's been. But I thought we set it out a little bit, and maybe in the fifth, at the end of the fourth and fifth, Reese kind of got that going with Grace and Logan. Again, you know, we need our lefts to be able to score more efficiently than what they did. So, and then everybody else that didn't play, you saw Tessa come in the double sub situation, and I thought she made some nice plays there. And Jaylee, Sydney, Ryan, who aren't in, are great, you know, really good, and we're going to need them. Olivia, I thought, did a really nice job at libero. So eight newbies, right? A lot of new people, a lot of new faces, but they got a good taste of what it is to play at KU and to be a Jayhawk here, so that was pretty neat.
1: You saw a lot of rotation in this game. I mean, are you still kind of using this as an evaluation period to kind of figure out that rotation for the season?
0: Yeah, I mean, so I appreciate, again, Creighton, we both have really tough weekends coming up, first weekend. So we both were trying to hope to play a really competitive match and kind of what we thought maybe starters would look like and get out there after each other. And I thought, you know, they double subbed in the fourth. But for the most part, you know, I think they had kind of their best stuff and we did too. And it was really helpful because you really get real evaluation, and I think we both really, you know, appreciated that. So, we're still playing around. It's more for us about what are our other options, you know, if based upon a matchup. You know, if they're scoring a little bit more on the right, do we want to get bigger block over there? Do we want to score more on the left? Do we want to double sub, go bigger block, get Reese's block? You know, things like that. So I think for us, we're playing around and just seeing what else we have.
1: And Logan today, I mean, a little bit undersized for an outside hitter, but she was awesome down the stretch. What did you see out of her?
0: Logan's a player. You know, she's fearless, which you have to be. She's better the more she plays. She gets in a better rhythm. So for her, playing as a three rotation DS isn't what she'd prefer to do. But again, if we want a bigger block, we have Avery over there. Logan gives us more ball control. She has really nice shot ideas. She's pretty dynamic, as you saw in a couple of those swings. But again, I just really like her toughness and fearlessness. And again, we expect to see her a lot more in the front row.
2: During your last press conference, you talked about how you want the team to play faster this season. How do you think they've done with doing that through these two scrimmages?
0: Did it look faster? From your view, it did. Good. If not, then that'd be a bummer. Within that, you want to play fast, but you don't want to play too fast where you don't have choices. And again, I thought, especially with our outside, we were playing too fast and low, and they just didn't have many options. But I thought, to Reese's credit, Messer, I thought she adjusted as we went on, and then all of a sudden you could see us kind of playing on the left too. But yeah, again, like our middles and our right side attack with Taylor, I thought it's good tempo, but high. And that's what we want to be because we have athleticism to play up there. So, again, it's early. You can see there's obviously kinks to work out. We're definitely not in playoff form, but you can see the potential. You can see where it could go, and we just want to commit to it.
2: I mean, you might not be in playoff form, but you have a big matchup coming up against Pitt. You want to talk about what the message is to your team going into that matchup?
0: Yeah, Pitt gets a chance to play two matches here this weekend, and that's why I was really hoping, same with Creighton, like that we would be able to play more of a competitive match so it doesn't feel like we're two matches behind. And so I think that's what we provided today, best that we could. So I thought that was great. I mean, Pitt returns a lot, so we don't. You know, it's going to take us a little bit longer to get fluid. But what a great test it's going to be, especially at their place. It's going to feel very different than in here at our home court. So we'll see how we respond emotionally to that. I hope we can engage our brains more than our hearts. And, I think it'll be a great challenge for us to play them in Stanford next weekend. Thank you.
3: That's KU Volleyball second year head coach Matt Ulmer. We're going to go back to Horace right now and hear from the preseason Big 12 Player of the Year, Taylor Stanley, who I would imagine is feeling pretty good after that top 15 win, albeit exhibition, still was a lot of fun on Saturday. Here's Taylor Stanley postgame.
1: Taylor, just obviously first action against another college that's not Kansas and not the alumni. How are you feeling out there?
4: Honestly, it felt great. I think it was awesome to play in Horace. We have such an amazing home court advantage. Our band is amazing. Our fan base is so fun to play for. So I think like the second this band started playing today, I was like, it was going to be fun. And it was. The vibes were really great on the court. Everybody was hyped up. So it felt good.
2: How did you find yourself preparing for this matchup? I know you guys have the alumni scrimmage. This is a little bit different feel. What were you kind of doing for the game to get yourself ready?
4: Right. I think a big thing, obviously, being here in the spring was amazing. I had a lot of time to prepare, so I think, like, mentally coming in, I felt really confident, really sound-minded, honestly. I think my teammates do a really great job of allowing me to be myself and just feel my best all the time, so I felt great coming in, calm, honestly. I mean, there's going to be nerves that come with it. Like I said, like, our band and fans are loud, so I knew that that would be, like, a challenge, but I think that it was great. My team does a really great job of just, like, honestly, just allowing everybody to play their best, feel calm on the court, so it wasn't hard.
2: How do you think this group is coming together and starting to mesh so far this season? Obviously, it's still very early.
4: Yeah, things are definitely clicking for us. Like, it isn't hard for us all to just, like, mesh together on the court. I think our setters do a great job running our offense. Everybody just is doing their job. We're really figuring out how to play with each other, and so block's doing great things, and then defense is able to play behind it. Offense is able to run so many different things just because of our connections that we have, and I think it goes to off the court a lot. So off the court, we're always hanging around each other. Like, we're literally, like, our whole entire team's hanging out with each other all the time. So I think that's great. We just have great chemistry, and it makes it easy when we come to practice and come on the court.
5: Taylor, I'd love to know what you're thinking personally, what you're going to do specifically to kind of add to this energy. Obviously, it was a good Sweet 16 run last season. You know, what are you going to focus on this season to help kind of maybe get back in that spot?
4: Right, yeah. I think personally, I'm working to just always be, like, kind of that sound teammate that people can come to, and I can just have the calm presence on the court. I try not to get too high and too low, but I also really work on just celebrating my team in big moments and just being that one that they can come to for anything. But I really try to be big offensively on my attack and my block. I think that I can really bring that to our team. Same with my serve, and just working on being a great all-around opposite. Like, I want to be there so I can play great defense and help run my offense. So yeah, I'm just trying to be a great all-around player for my teammates, but also just, I think, my energy helps on the court, and I hope that I can do that for my teammates.
1: Well, Summer talked about playing fast, talked about it all offseason, and you're starting to see it come to fruition, and with Reese Messer obviously being the setter, it makes it probably a little easier for you. Just talk about that, kind of expand on that a little bit more in terms of playing faster with alongside the girl.
4: Yeah, I think she's done a great job. Both of our setters in practice, honestly, like, we're doing a great job speeding things up, and we're always trying to work around, like, how can we speed this up? How can we change things up? And I think we're really trying to play with the blockers and the other team's eyes. I think we're really trying to play, like, mind games with them. So if we're, like, running, overloading on something else, it's opening other things up on the other side of the court. So, like, speed is one thing, but I think just also being able to have so many great hitter options and everybody's up at all times, I think that we can really do a lot of great things from there with our offense.
1: Being a local kid, I mean, just talk about wearing a Kansas crush chest and, you know, being this dumpster away from where you grew up.
4: Yeah, it's been amazing. It's honestly such an honor to wear it across my chest. I think that it's been a dream of mine since I was so little. I've always been a Jayhawk, and so it just feels great to finally be able to represent. I've loved watching the girls play on this court, so it's really fun to be out here.
2: Thank you.
3: That's KU hitter Taylor Stanley, and now it begins to matter for KU volleyball. Nice getting their feet wet, like you said, going up against somebody else. That's always a breath of fresh air after constantly practicing in the offseason for pretty much any team. But, yeah, it's going to be KU and number 4 Pitt. That's Friday at Pittsburgh. What a tough way to start the season. But Kansas, they're worthy of a top 15 record as well, or top 15 ranking, rather, as well. Looking forward to seeing how they do in Pittsburgh against Pitt and Stanford. All right, after this, we're going to go back to the KU football building. We're going to hear from Andy Kotelnicki, the offensive coordinator who returns to KU after a couple years away at Penn State. That's next, ESPN Kansas City, KansasNation.com.
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1: 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Next segment, we're going to bring on Nick Springer to talk KU football and Chiefs football. 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We're going to hear from Andy Kotelnicki. That was something that I know you and I both talked to a lot of the offensive players about at KU Football Media Day on Thursday, Dan, because it's really exciting as fans, but I have to imagine it's kind of difficult. I mean, you played offense, and there's a lot of words, there's a lot of schemes, and it can be confusing at times, and with so many newcomers, you got to kind of get on it pretty quick.
2: That's the thing. It's like, whenever you're – I mean, even a lot of the guys, like, you think about this. Cole Ballard and Keaton Kubeka, yeah, I mean, those are probably the only two. Calvin Clements, too. The only guys who really remember what it's like to play with Andy Kotelnicki. And it is always difficult, and I never had to deal with this, but having a different offensive coordinator each year, right? It went Kotelnicki, then Grimes, then Zabrowski, and then back to Kotelnicki. A lot of these guys have had a number of different – offensive coordinators. So, yeah, you are learning a lot, but here's the thing. I have confidence in these guys, the fact that they're able to, you know, absorb all this stuff. We're seeing this, and that's kind of something that we've continued to hear throughout this fall camp, is that Andy Kotelnicki, yeah, he likes to do creative stuff. Yeah, his offense is really challenging, but he's a good teacher. Right, he's able to teach these guys in a way where it's easy to absorb, so that all of them understand. And you're not going to have the entire playbook right away, right? You're probably still maybe 50% through, 60% through heading into this Long Island game. Then between Long Island and Mizzou, you're probably going to have 65 to 75% of it done with some specific things through Mizzou. You're going to continue to add to this playbook as the year continues to go on. But again, I think that Andy Kotelnicki is such a good teacher in terms of making sure the guys are aligned right, their alignments are set. That's really the biggest point, is make sure that your alignments are set, and then you can always kind of figure it out as you go.
1: Yeah, it's going to be so much fun to watch, because it's one thing to have a fun scheme, but KU has a lot of fun skill position players that we really want to see their talents unleashed, and Coach K is the right guy to do that. Let's hear everything Andy Kotelnicki said on Thursday at KU Football Media Day.
3: We had hydrated earlier. I have not heard anything from the Gatorade people. Is anyone in this room?
4: It's ongoing.
3: But, like, I just want to make sure, we have to be together in this, right? Like, this isn't – we all benefit when Gatorade decides to put more flavors in aluminum can, right? Not just me. So, as a society, if we can get a movement, hashtag at Gatorade or whatever you have to do nowadays, let's get that going. If we get that trending, it'd be great. Okay, fire away. Good to see you guys.
5: You guys you're doing some center stuff for a while now. It sounds like it's kind of back to Case in there. What do you like about the vision of the offensive line with him at center and Amir guard and those other guys competing for the other guard spot?
3: Well, you always want to have your best five guys in the field, and so I think what you do is you have to cross train certain guys, and maybe what you don't want to do is if any individual or any position becomes unavailable, that the next guy that goes in the field would be your sixth best lineman. And so to cross-train players is important for us to do that throughout fall camp. So I like that that group is really gelling together well. I like that group is being cross-trained. You got, Harper has been playing guard and tackle. You know, you had talked about already about Amir going in and out. You have those kind of things occurring, which you're doing that so those guys can continue to develop and get in the field at any position when the time comes.
5: What's your view been on the quarterback competition the last few weeks?
3: Well, I'm glad that you said that. I do have, we have had...

0: some really important thoughts about this. There's a lot of stuff going on with the NCAA. I actually have 1 year remaining of eligibility that we have an appeal in the NCAA to give me back my year, and I will be going out there in the first game, taking the first snap. Much like the movie Slapshot, Reggie Dunlap, player slash coach, that's what will be happening the first game. It's going really good. I'm really proud of both of those guys. They're awesome. They're competing really, really well. And they're continue to get better. So credit to Coach Z, Coach Flip. Those guys, I'm proud of them because competition, a lot of times people will, you know, they'll have adverse reactions to it, and they'll allow animosity to grow between individuals and kind of root for the other guy to fail, and that's not happening at all with them. And I said before in that room, when you have competition in that room, which is really, really important room, of course, and our football team can see those two individuals handling it really, really well, and it's making both of them better, and no one can debate that. That's really healthy for our football team. But, again, you know, none of that matters anyway, because I will be the one taking the first name. Just for the record, I want to make sure you guys all know that I'm just messing around, right, okay? Right? We have some crazy stuff out there, right, okay? I probably could get an eligibility year back, but I'm not, okay? Sorry to interrupt your question.
1: Coach, for an offense that's going to be led by whatever quarterback is, not a lot of game experience, what do you think this offense will hang its hat on, or this identity, from based on what you evaluated from camp so far?
0: Well, I can tell you that we want our football team to be physical. That's not just in our side of the ball. It's in all phases, effort-based program. But we want to do a great job of showcasing our best players and giving them, ample opportunities to touch the football and do things. And what I'm excited about is I think the way that we have developed is we have a lot of guys that are we have some puzzle pieces, right, that we could use. We have fun little weapons that we can move around and utilize in a lot of different ways. And so, there should be some diversity with what we're doing, but still, rooted in toughness and physicality and being explosive.
1: What are those weapons that you brought in from the transfer portal? Nick McMillan was one of the biggest additions. And I think a lot of people think that he's going to be like the wide receiver one for you guys. I wanted to know, what was your impression of him so far in camp, if you were to, get one more year eligibility and you have to throw him the ball?
0: Well, thank you for bringing that up. I've been really pleased with him and how he's done. I think there is a room there in the receiver room that throughout fall camp we've kind of dialed things up for every one of those guys individually, and they've all been able to show up and make plays. I think Coach Hawk, Pickett has missed a few practices because he's a little banged up. He's missed the last three practices, but he'll be back and fine for the first. And he's had a great fall camp. And Nick's had a great fall camp. Nas and Keaton Kubacki. Keaton has had a really, really good fall camp right now, making a lot of plays out there for us. And I see a ton of growth in that room. You know what I mean? And Tate Nagy has also, since I've gotten here, I've just really seen him grow in his role, what they're doing. And we ask those guys to do a lot. We're not the kind of offense that just asks our guys to go stand outside the numbers and only run routes. And when we're handing the ball off, they can kind of take a break. I know some teams do that. We don't. We want our guys involved in everything that we're doing. So we're playing truly 11-on-11 football. And those guys have done a great job of going there being physical and playing without the ball. That's one of the things that we talk about a lot in our program is, what do you do when you don't have the ball, right? Even the best players at the highest level of football, the marquee receivers, marquee tight ends, those guys are touching the ball somewhere between 10 and 20% of the time. That means 80% of the time they're doing something else that's either going to open up another teammate or they're blocking for a teammate. And so our football team has to embody that. Yeah, we're open to anything. You know what I mean, in terms of what we think is going to be best for our team, right? That way, so all options are there. Again, I'm super pleased with how they're both progressing. Any scenario, right, to help make the decision. If we feel like that going into as we keep going, then we would decide to do that.
2: You mentioned Tate. I wonder, how do you see him as someone you can utilize? A lot of people look at Luke. And he's different than Luke, obviously.
0: So Grimm?
2: Yeah. Are there endless ways you could use him? Do you want to use him more? I mean, what's that look like in your head?
0: Well, I don't know if it's clearly defined yet in my head, but I can tell you that he's a competitor, and he wants to do better every day. One of my favorite things about our team is, gosh, we've got a lot of guys who are incredibly coachable. And I can be notorious for coaching really hard.

0: and they're demanding, being very demanding on some of those guys, and they have done nothing but accept the coaching and provided their own feedback about how to improve and ways to do things, and they're very inquisitive, and he embodies that as well. He's super competitive that way. You know, so a player like him, you know, he just said that this athlete, this kind of this shifty football player that is, has a level of savvy as he's running routes, and you can recognize it. So, you know, how do you envision using him? What's the ceiling? I don't know. You know, right? Like for anyone at this age or this point in their life, he's still going to get better, right? And he's doing a really good job right now, and he's still going to improve. So, I don't know what the ceiling is for him, right? But I've been pleased that he's getting better.
1: And Lance was in here. You both talked about Keaton and his camp. Mm-hmm. Why are you guys high on what you've seen from him this game?
0: Well, you know, when you look at practice, and we try to evaluate practices all the time, right? And you try to look at things objectively, and who should be on the field and doing what. What needs to happen when people are out practicing those? Every player will show a flash. Every player will go, ooh, that was a great catch. Ooh, that was a great, you know, block or a run or a tackle or whatever it is. Like every player in a program has had a flash. But what you look for is the one that shows up consistently. And that's what he's been doing. So he's playing with a level of consistency right now through how many ever practices we've had that has caught our eye, right? And then there's, I think you've all heard coach speak before, is that be so good we can't play you, right? Or can't not play you, right? Right? And that's he's getting into that situation where he is continually showing that he can be consistently dependent on, asked to do a variety of things.
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0: Okay, he has had probably his last two practices have been his best ones. You know, he's back. He's getting more reps now. His understanding of what's going on. He had to knock the rust off a little bit in this camp because he missed a lot of spring, as you pointed out. But I see somebody who's got good vision. I see somebody who wants to run really tough and physical, which those are two really usually pretty good, you know, characteristics for running backs. And so he's been doing a really impressive job with that.
3: Yasin has gotten plenty of praise over the course of spring. What's impressed you most about working with him?
0: You know, he's a big back. He runs really physical, so he's going to break a ton of arm tackles. But his vision between the tackles and his suddenness at the second and third level has really been impressive and fun to watch. So I'm excited to see how what it's like when we play games.
3: And then Calvin, going into his second year as a starter, what's the regret that you've seen from him, even if you go back to January when you dealt with
0: him? Well, when I showed up, and I would have expected this because I remember recruiting him out of high school, but just, you know, his leadership right away is so evident. And I have mentioned before about the O-line play and them gelling together. He's a big part of that, I would say. Tackles typically get noticed for the wrong reasons, right? Okay, so because they're giving up pressures, because they get put on an island out there a lot of times. And that has not been an issue in fall camp. I mean, everyone's going to lose a reps, and so that happens. But he's been in his pass protection, I think, has gotten a lot better in that way. And he's certainly embraced the physical piece, the physicality, the nastiness that we really want with our offensive line play. And he's embodied that. And when you talk to Calvin, you know that that's not his personality at all. You know what I mean? He doesn't, you know, he's only chews or, you know what I mean? Probably doesn't swear, right? Not that those are indicators of being tough, but whatever. You know what I'm saying, right? Like, but he'll turn on the nasty when we need him to, for sure.
4: Is there anything from his offense you haven't seen yet that you want to see before you
0: open? You know, that's a good question. I would answer it. It's a little bit like my first thing, is that there's been a ton of flashes. For me, it's about it's consistently showing it over and over and over again. I've said before in this room, I think one of the biggest things that coaches have to do is identify what are the limitations of players and what are the capabilities of players. And as long as you have a really clear picture of that, you can always put the puzzle pieces together to get guys in the right spots. And so you just need a few more practices of that evidence as you get into the fall, and then we think that we'll move the puzzle pieces around really, really well.
1: With Carson Bruins, pretty clear he has the frame and the skills to be a good blocker. Where's he at as a receiver?
0: You know, I'd say that has been by far one of his biggest improvements this season, in the year 2026. I think Coach Lubick, Coach Parker had challenged him, you know what I mean, Coach Lubick specifically, about, hey, we need to improve in this area, and he has. And he has a bunch of film from this fall of him making some really good catches, some back shoulder catches, some big body catches, which is going to be incredible for us to use as a weapon in the tight end room.
1: Things changed quite a bit in a year, 2 years, the 2 years you were gone. Mm-hmm. How, familiar, comfortable, prepared do you feel you are personally for what you'll see in the Big 12 defensively?
0: I mean, I feel pretty comfortable.
1: Yeah.
0: You know,
1: a huge undertaking to
0: come in and prepare myself mentally and
1: see it again and see what's where as opposed to what you knew when you left.
0: It's different, right? There's different staffs, you know, like all over the place, and so there's difference, but that's kind of college football, right? You know, I have still always just concerned myself first and foremost with our personnel, our people, our team. Now, you're simultaneously evaluating what it is because you've got to say to yourself, what are we doing well? What kind of team do we have? What is our recipe going to win these, you know, consistently? And then you start looking at opponents. You say, okay, here's how many odd structures. Here's how many man coverage teams you play. Here's how many even front teams you play. And then making sure throughout the year, including fall camp, that you're repping those things enough that you might not be seeing from our defense and vice versa. So I feel mentally, you know, that we have a good grasp of what we're going to see, but you still never know.
1: Sure.
0: You know, things really don't unfold until you get to almost halfway through the season, to be honest. Yeah. You know? Get to the halfway point of the regular season and be like, okay, that's the what they have to be.
3: Anything else for Coach K?
0: Cool. Burke, got questions?
5: Are you done?
6: That's KU offensive coordinator Andy Kotelnicki last week at the football building. 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
6: Sean Kellerman, Dan Courtright back with you here. Rock Chalk Sports rolls on your Monday. Hope everybody had a great weekend out there. I want to tell you about our friends over at Joslin's Jewelry, 95th and Antioch. They can help you out. Right in front of the big grocery store, Gary Joslin and his family have been in the business for over 40 years, and they can give you a great service and a great deal. If you have rings, necklaces, chains, anything that you've got, they can help you out over at Joslin's if they need fixed. Again, they can do it at a fair price. Joslin's is all about being fair. They're being honest. And, again, you're going to recommend them to your friends and family. Joslyn's Jewelry, 95th and Antioch. Can't miss them as they're in front of the big grocery store. Nick Springer joins us here in studio. Nick, appreciate your patience as, you know, we were playing Andy Kotelnicki and certainly did not.
15: Wait, Andy Kotelnicki's back?
6: Andy Kotelnicki. Oh,
15: wait, what?
6: Andy Kotelnicki is back. Can you believe that? Let's start there, actually. We were over. We were over at KU Football Media Day with you. Got a chance to chat with all the guys on a warm day. It was almost as warm inside as it was outside.
16: It was brutally hot in that indoor.
6: But, yeah, Cole Ballard, Isaiah Marshall, we had a smattering of media talking to both of them. Of course, that's a big story. But Dylan Edwards, Yasin Willis as well. Let's kind of use the Kotelnicki angle. He has a lot of talented guys on the offensive side. We're excited to see, be it the running backs, the wide receivers, tight ends, whoever it is, they should provide a lot for this KU offense.
15: Absolutely. Well, I've been saying this for a while now, and I don't know. We'll see how the season plays out, obviously, what the results of the season are. But, I mean, you look at this team, guys. I feel pretty confident in saying that virtually across the board, even including the defense, maybe that's for the offense, but just in general, this KU team has more talent and or more depth of legitimate college experience at virtually every position than what they had last year. With the exception of quarterback, obviously.
16: Yeah.
15: Quarterback and probably offensive line, I think you would say maybe, but you've still got some powerful experience there. You just maybe don't have the level of similar talent when you think about losing a guy like Bryce Foster. Cody Baines is obviously a long-term starter for you, and then Enrique Cruz is in the NFL draft. So quarterback and offensive line might be the two positions where you don't have the same level of either talent or experience that you had last year. But, I mean, running back, you feel like you're just as talented probably as last year, certainly deeper, certainly have more depth of talent. Wide receiver, you probably feel like you're a little bit more talented there this year with more experience. Tight end, you're certainly deeper, maybe not as experienced, but certainly have more depth. You like the defense. On the D-line, without Trayvon McAlpine, maybe, okay, the defensive tackle room is not as talented or experienced this year. You look at the DN position, you're more talented. And probably deeper at that position as well. Linebacker, you have more depth of legitimate powerful experience.
16: For sure.
15: And in the secondary, you're returning, you know, two starters on the outside with Austin Alexander and Jalen Todd. You've brought in a litany of guys that started, you know, legitimate powerful games across the secondary when you think about Jaden Harris, Corey Gordon, obviously, Keyshawn Cummings Coleman as well from Iowa State. You brought in Roman Pearson, who's a fifth-year experienced guy. So, I mean, across the board, this team on paper to me is either more talented or deeper at every position than they were last year. Except the most important position, which is kind of where the negative part comes in, is the quarterback spot. But to circle back to your question about Kotelnicki, is that I think you just kind of have to have faith that Andy Kay is just going to cook up some BS and it's going to work regardless of who your quarterback is, right? And actually, I've kind of come around on this theory a little bit too of, I don't really know if it matters who the starting quarterback for KU is, actually. I don't think it matters. To me, it's irrelevant whether or not it's Cole Ballard or Isaiah Marshall at this point.
6: Huh.
15: For two reasons. Number one, I think regardless of who it is, Andy Kay is going to do his thing, and it's, you know, whatever. And two, based off of everything that everyone has said around the program, they're both going to play anyways.
16: That's
15: so
16: right.
15: That doesn't matter. So I am beginning to, because I know for a lot of people over the course of the summer, it was, and, you know, depending on your viewpoint of it, it was, oh, my God, if Isaiah Marshall's not the starter, like, burn it all down. This is awful. Like, the world is ending, you know. Or you know, with Cole Ballard, it was, you know, whatever. So I just don't think it matters anymore, honestly. I've kind of come around. I'm like, you know what? Just put whoever out there is going to best execute the offense or do whatever Andy Kotelnicki wants to do. Put full faith in Andy Kotelnicki that he's just going to do his thing, you know, call some BS, make it work, scheme up whatever. And go from there.
16: Yeah.
15: And again, you've got more skill position talent or deeper skill position talent this year than you did last year. So, and everybody, it seems like all things considered, KU got through fall camp relatively healthy-ish, certainly in terms of like, you know, not losing anybody long term because you lost McAlpine in the spring. So he doesn't even really count. But yeah, I have faith that Andy Kotelnicki will just do his thing. And the other thing, before I let you speak again, I don't even think the offense is going to be what determines KU's like ultimate ceiling this season. It's going to be the defense.
6: Sure.
15: It's going to be the defense.
17: Well, yeah. I mean, that's what happened last year. Right? Obviously, there was a number of different one-possession games where we talked about this.
15: You know what's crazy, actually? KU only played in 3 one-possession games last year.
17: Arizona. Yeah,
6: I was surprised when I saw that, too.
17: Well, so the Mizzou game. I always thinking about the Mizzou game because the Mizzou game, Kansas was up.
15: There were
17: big.
15: Several games where it was like one possession. Like
6: Utah, too, the last game of the year.
15: Yeah,
6: they ended up playing by 10.
17: That's right. Right.
15: So there were several games where like it was a one-score game in the second half.
17: Yeah.
15: There were several games like
17: virtually
15: that.
17: Virtually one-possession games, and then Kansas allowed it to
15: get one possession. But, yeah, only 3 actual games that were decided by one score or less last season. Compared to 2024, where they had, I think, 6, and they went 1-5.
17: Right, and that's, obviously, I mean, just incredibly unlucky in those games. And I want to go back to the quarterback thing, because this is something that Sean had brought up last week. What's the point in naming a starter right now? I understand it's frustrating for the fan base, right, not knowing who they can rally behind and buy their jerseys or whatever. But at the same time, it's like, why don't you put an and or an or next to their name in the Long Island game, make Mizzou think that they're going to, they don't know what they're going to throw out there, right? It's a strategy thing, and I totally understand that aspect of it. It's like, you need to make Mizzou prepare for 2 different quarterbacks, and if you play both of them in the Mizzou game, great, that's fine, and I think you can do it a little bit easier in the college game, but it's just a strategy thing, just to not let them know. Like, it's playing your cards close to the chest, at least leading up to the Mizzou game.
15: So the thing about it is, the whole gamesmanship element that you're kind of getting at there of like, oh, what are we going to do? You know,
17: right.
15: In 1983, that worked great.
17: Yeah.
15: When nobody had any game film or nobody knew what, you know.
17: Yeah.
15: It's 2026. Everybody knows everything about everyone.
17: Yeah.
15: Okay? You're not hiding anything. You're not fooling anybody. Nobody, it's not like anybody's
17: sure.
15: Like, oh my God, who's this Isaiah Marshall guy? We didn't see him. Who is he? We
17: don't, right.
15: Like, everybody knows who everybody is. Okay? So the gamesmanship thing, in fact, actually,
17: but you're going to scheme up defenses differently if you don't know the number of snaps you're going to have.
15: Whatever
17: between
15: competitive
17: those guys.
15: Advantage you're gaining is so minimal, I promise.
17: Sure. Okay, fair enough.
15: Great example. You know, did you see what Florida State is doing before their game against? They're playing New Mexico, week 0.
17: No.
15: They're not releasing a depth chart at all.
17: Oh,
15: Florida
17: at all?
15: State, no depth chart.
17: That's crazy.
15: You think that's going to give them a competitive advantage against New Mexico?
17: Sure.
15: No, it's stupid, okay? It's dumb, all right? Now, in the case of Kansas, I mean, presumably, like Lance Leipold said at Media Day, it's still a battle, I guess. So
17: sure.
15: They can just kind of go under the guise of like, well, they're still actually competing for the job.
17: Right.
15: But again, everybody knows they're both going to play, certainly against LIU.
17: Right.
15: And then they're probably both going to play against Missouri. And they're probably both going to play, you know, for a while, I would think, especially if it ends up being Cole Ballard, because you figure they're going to have packages for Isaiah Marshall. So, I don't know. The whole gamesmanship thing, it's just – that's just old school coaches being dumb. Okay, this is not 1991. Okay, you're not hiding it. You're not hiding anything from anybody. There's film. There's game tape. Whatever. Like you.
17: Sure.
15: Everybody knows who everybody is.
17: Well, and you put it out as Isaiah Marshall, and you go, oh, I wonder what they're gonna do. Probably run a little option.
15: Yeah,
17: or something.
15: You're not gaining any competitive advantage off that. You know.
17: Okay.
15: It's dumb from that perspective. For Kansas, however, if it is a true battle, I guess, or whatever, you know, however they think it is leading into week 1, then sure, put the end there. I don't know. But I guess I'm to the point now.
17: I think it would help if Mizzou was week 1, I think. I think if you're going up against Long Island, then, like, Mizzou's still going to get the film against Long Island. They're going to know who's going to get the majority of the snaps, even though you're probably still going to have a lot of rotation.
15: I don't think it makes that much of a difference.
17: Okay.
6: I would be interested to see, like, how much we're overthinking it, because that's what we do. How much thought goes into it from Leipold and Kotelnicki of, like, do you think they have a conversation of, okay, let's get both of these guys 16 snaps, you know, is that just overthinking? I mean, who knows?
15: Well, I mean, we were in the room, you know, I think it was Jordan Guskey from Topeka Capital Journal, friend of the show, asked both, I think, Lance and Andy, and was like, hey, like, do you view Long Island as an extension of the battle, like as a tryout? And they both were like, no, not really. I mean, any Kotelnicki
17: kind of evaluation.
15: Yeah, you know, whatever. So, I mean, yes, I think probably both are going to play. And this kind of circles back to a point that I actually made on my show as well, which is, okay, you don't want a 2-quarterback system. Great, fine, whatever. But at what point does that just become a 2-quarterback system if you're just playing both guys?
17: Right.
15: Like, maybe it's not a 2-quarterback system in traditional sense, like of what you call it, but, like, you know, they're not rotating. But if you play 70 offensive snaps a game, And it's 55 snaps for Cole Ballard and 25 for Isaiah Marshall. And then the next game, it's

0: 45 and 30, like, that's two quarterbacks. It's still it don't matter good. How, whatever, how the hell you do it. Like, that's what it, like, you're playing two quarterbacks.
1: Right.
0: Like, it's, you know, now, if it ends up being a situation where the split is like, you know, you play 70 snaps and it's 60 for Cole Ballard or Isaiah Marshall and 10 for the other one, okay, fine, sure, whatever. I understand that. You've got certain packages, whatever, blah, blah, blah, right? But, yeah, like, what, at what point are you just, it's a two-quarterback system. Like, if you're playing two quarterbacks, that's a two-quarterback system. It doesn't matter if it's, like, not the traditional sense of, well, one guy's getting one quarter, one guy's getting the next quarter, or we're switching off, like, series. Like, no. If you're playing two guys, that's a two-quarterback system.
1: Right.
0: Period.
1: Right. It's a system, and there's two quarterbacks. So, yeah, there's that. Nick Springer, Kansas City Sports Network, joins us here in studio. Nick, getting back to what you said initially, because, yeah, we love the quarterback conversation. We've been talking about it all.
0: I don't love it, actually. Off-season. I hate it. It's awful.
1: Football, though, for KU has gone awry on the defensive side in the past couple years, because that's where they've lost games, be it not getting off the field, not creating enough turnovers, that sort of thing.
0: Right.
1: Where on this KU defense are you most confident that Kansas will improve? And I guess, what is your confidence level that Kansas will improve, both with takeaways, getting off the field, getting the ball back? You mentioned depth. We think that we're deeper pretty much everywhere on the defensive side. You know, maybe not on the interior defensive line, because you did lose McAlpine. And of course, Withers and Dunn are gone to graduation. But, yeah.
0: I love Blake Harrell.
1: So. Yeah. Oh, yeah. Oh, of course.
0: Blake Harrell's, like, my second favorite player on this team.
2: Who's your first?
0: Probably Yasin Willis right now.
3: Shout out.
0: The All Big 12, baby.
3: Yeah.
0: I don't know. If I had to power rank my favorite players on the team, I'd say Yasin Willis.
3: Well, you were the Blake world's Harrell. Biggest Tory Loughlin guy, too.
0: No, I loved Doug Emelian.
1: Great program guy.
3: Doug Emelian.
0: No, I loved Doug Emelian.
3: Doug Emelian.
0: Doug Emelian was my guy. no, I think Cam Pickett's probably up there for me as well.
1: Okay.
0: I got to love Nick McMillan. Same name. And also, he's pretty good, too.
3: Spelled differently.
0: Yeah, spelled differently. That is true.
3: Blake Harrell's number two. I don't hate that. I mean, that's not wrong, probably. He's fun.
0: Yeah, I don't know. I just think he's a really good player.
3: Yeah.
0: I think he's a good player. But anyways, to what Sean was actually asking about, yeah, it's tough. And I've said this before, too. I think I even said this on when we talked about this probably back in the summer, too. Like, the KU defense does not have to be great. They don't even have to be, like, good. If you're just average... I mean, if you're a average, middle-of-the-road Big 12 defense the past 2 years, 2024 and 2025, you're probably winning 7 to 8 games those last 2 seasons. So you don't even have to be good. You don't even have to be great. Just be average, right? Just, like, be, like, decent, whatever. The three things that I'll be watching for this season.
3: Three things.
0: On the defense. Is that, like, an inside joke or something?
3: It's a segment of ours that we...
1: Yes, three things.
3: Oh, all the time.
1: Very popular.
3: Very popular segment we do all the time.
0: Sorry. three things that I'm looking for from the defense. Number one is going to be sacks / pass rush. Right.
3: Sure.
0: You look at Leroy Harris. I'm as high on Leroy Harris as anybody else is. Leroy Harris had 4.5 sacks last season. Do you know how many sacks he had in the last 9 games of the season? 1.
3: Oof.
0: He had 4.5 sacks, and 3.5 of them came against. 3.5 of them came in the first 3 games. He had 1 sack in conference play last year.
3: So
0: one.
3: Fresno State.
0: Yeah, he had like. Wagner. Well, if you remember, he had like 2. Yeah. He had like 2.5 sacks against Missouri. He was very disruptive against Missouri. But yes, so he had 1 sack in conference play last year. So I'm excited, just as excited as everybody else is. But that obviously that production in conference play specifically is going to have to increase a lot, right? You look at like a guy like David Santiago, a guy like Dak Brinkley. Like, what can those guys offer? You know, so. Pass rush is going to have to be better overall. Turnovers, which is something you mentioned, Sean. Now, turnovers is kind of a highly volatile stat. That being said, KU still manages to somehow make it seem like it's not a volatile stat because they just, I don't know.
1: Not being opportunistic.
0: I think we talked about this before on the show, but KU went from, I think, 12 interceptions as a team in 2024 to 4 in 2025.
3: Yeah.
0: 4. They had 10 total turnovers forced last year, which is, I think, one of the bottom 10 in the country. You'd have to double-check on that one. And the crazy thing about that is the KU offense actually was better at taking care of the ball last year than in 2024. But the defense didn't generate any turnovers.
3: Yeah.
0: So you got to find a way to do that. And I asked DK McDonald about it, and basically, like, hey, how do you coach up turnovers? And, you know, he kind of talked about execution and being right position and fundamentals and all that stuff. Well, that's great, but you turn on the tape, and what do you see? You see Trey Lathan drop an interception against Cincinnati that would have sealed the game,
3: yeah.
0: Right? You see other moments of guys, you know, going back

0: 2024. You have the fumble risky against UNLV. You have the drop pick, and you know, so it's, and then you go back to 2023 with the Rich Miller play. DK McDonald wasn't here for that, but you get the picture. So you got to find a way to just generate more turnovers. And the third and most important thing, and this is where these three things are all kind of interconnected, obviously, is third down defense. I mean, you got to be better there, right? You were, I think, second to worst in the Big 12 last year in third down defense. You were over 40% third down defense. Over 40%. Like, that's not good. That's not good at all. So you got to find a way to be better there. How do you get better at third down defense? Get in third and longers. How do you improve your third down percentage? Probably get more pressure. So see how it's all, you know, how do you create more turnovers? Oh, it's a third and long. Quarterback's got to throw it deep. You know, so it's all connected, really. And I think ultimately, from the coach's angle, you'd probably say, well, in order to get into all those positions, we got to be better against the run. We got to be better on early downs, force those types of situations. But KU forced a lot of the situations last year and still couldn't make it happen. So those are the three areas that I'm kind of paying attention to. And, you know, I think Trey Lathan being in the middle is going to help a lot in terms of communication and whatnot. You have to assume and or hope that a guy like Jalen Todd has stepped up and is going to improve. It seems like there's a little bit of a battle for that other outside corner spot with Austin Alexander and Roman Pearson.
1: Right.
0: Austin Alexander has been hurt on and off, so that's maybe impacted his ability a little bit. But if it's Roman Pearson, great. You know, you've got some guys in the secondary that I think are capable of making plays, and you look at someone like Corey Gordon, Kaijuan Cummings-Coleman. So I think you've got guys that on paper should be able to make some plays and create those opportunities for KU. It's just going to be a matter of making it happen in games, because I think that's going to be the difference between success and failure for KU this season.
1: 100%. Nick Springer, KCSN Payheat Podcast, joins the show here in studio. Nick, wanted to get your thoughts on something that's kind of been floating around in the news, and guys like Sean and I are too stupid to understand it. So I want you to put your shoes.
0: You're asking me?
1: Yes, I want to put your shoes in lawyer's shoes. T.J. Harden, have you heard about all like the rumblings with T.J. Harden? He played for, I believe, the Seahawks or maybe the Browns. He had a cup of coffee. Running back from SMU, played at UCLA, then SMU, and this is going on like. There are a ton of guys. Like, there was just an Ole Miss wide receiver who was with the Browns for a cup of coffee and then transferred, and now he's committed to LSU. I guess, what are your overall thoughts on this? Because we just, over the past weekend, heard that, you know, the blanket injunction did not get approved, and so now everybody needs to file their own individual lawsuit, but then that, at the state level, but then now you can get, you know, the judges, like the Brendan Sorsby judge, who are, you know, crooked.
0: And, who?
1: Yeah, exactly, right? So your overall thoughts on this, and is KU going to try to dip their toe and maybe try to add some pieces who had a cup of coffee at a minicamp in the NFL?
0: Well, obviously I hate it. I mean, it's literally the worst thing ever.
1: I know.
0: It makes me want to take a long walk off a short pier.
1: Yes.
0: Yeah, no, it's really bad.
1: But if KU can get an NFL guy, technically.
0: I don't know. I mean, on the football side, I don't really see it being that feasible.
1: Sure.
0: I mean, I think we talked about this before. You know, on the NFL or on the football side, especially at this stage of the offseason, I mean, dude, you're less than 2 weeks from the start of the season. Like,
1: right.
0: I don't think you're going to be able to add anybody that's going to move the needle. You know, the only guy that was eligible that was from Kansas before was Justice Finkley, right? And, like, that's one where it's like, okay, fine. I can understand that. And I can understand bringing a guy back that was previously on your roster, that knows your staff, that knows your system, that knows what you're trying to do, your culture, all that. I just don't see how feasible it is. I don't see how realistic it is to expect somebody that you add on August 24th, which is what today is, that is going to like have a major impact on your team right away. So I don't know, and that's not even getting into the money side of it, right? Like obviously that's a part of it too. Is like, you'd have to pay these guys to come back, you know, and without knowing the ins and outs of what the financial situation is for KU, would they be able to make that work? Is it realistic? And truth be told, just like Lance Leipold, he does not seem like the type of coach that is going to really want to do something like this, right? Does that really seem like something he would do? Like, you know, he's all about continuity. He's all about, you know, program guy. He's all about, you know, maintaining a consistency, you know, all that stuff. Like, does he seem like the type of coach that's going to go out and say, actually, you know what, let's just bring in some random guy a week before the season starts and throw him in there.
1: Yeah. Like, I see if he can learn an Andy Kotelniki off.
0: Like, I mean, you know, and listen, I am actually a big proponent of the idea of, you know, like running back, for instance. How hard is it to teach a guy how to run HB dive?
1: That's true.
0: You just take snap and hand it to him and he runs, okay? what, you know, there was people,
1: find the hole, yeah.
0: The funniest thing about that is, like, I mean, I'm being dead serious. Like, how difficult would it be if it's like a running back, for instance, to just bring him in and say, hey, line up, we're going to hand you the ball and you run.
1: Yeah.
0: Okay, great. I mean, there's no X's and O's involved in that, really, you know? Like, anybody can do that, you think. But even still, like, I don't see how feasible it is. Now, obviously, on the basketball side, I think it's significantly more likely for KU, you know, when you're talking about Melvin Council and Trey White. But I don't know. I do hate it, though. It's awful. It makes me miserable.
2: Yeah. I mean, it's probably the worst thing since I started being a sports fan,
0: again,
2: which was always, is this whole situation of the unknown and things constantly changing
0: and
2: no structure.
0: Is, and I don't think we talked about this before when this stuff kind of first started happening a couple weeks ago. Is like, my only hope is that this is the last gasp of all this crap. And then hopefully the 5-5 will actually do its job. It'll make things simpler. Everybody will understand. And, you know, so hopefully this is like the one last like transition disaster. And then long term will be all set.
2: God, I hope so. That would be ideal. Hey, let's talk a little Chiefs football with you really quick, Nick, because we know you work with the Chiefs radio network, and they went down to Tampa and lost 16-15. The Chiefs do not win in the preseason. That's just kind of how it goes. It's a rule. They cannot win in the preseason. Justin Fields, 75% completion percentage. He continues to impress. But realistically, Emma Johnson's been a big story of the two exhibition preseason games, whatever you want to call them, first and now one away, and all signs pointing toward Mahomes being ready for week one against Denver.
0: Well, you want to hear something wild about the never winning the preseason?
2: I do.
0: The Kansas City Royals have won a postseason series before the last time the Chiefs won a preseason game.
2: Is that right? Which, yeah, how have we not talked about...
0: It's been that long.
2: How have we not talked about the Royals recently?
1: Yeah, well,
2: they are somehow only 7.5 out right now.
1: Yeah, I know, but it's August and the Royals just don't exist to me right now.
2: Okay, but
1: I know, but
2: they do exist because we're having David Lesky. Okay, Lesky's on tomorrow. You can just step aside for that second.
0: Yeah,
2: that's fine.
0: The
2: 7.5 out.
0: Tell him you don't.
2: It's not impossible, and it also would be the best story in maybe baseball history. 58-74. 8 straight wins for the Royals. Anyway, continue. Yes, they beat the Orioles in 2024. The Chiefs haven't won a preseason since 2023.
0: Yeah, it's been a long time.
2: Yeah.
0: It's been a long time. Emma Johnson's been great. Jalen Royals was the Chiefs' leading receiver the other night against the Bucks, which was cool to see. I'm assuming you guys talked about Jalen Daniels, the fact that he...
1: We haven't talked about him yet.
0: Absolutely, be the Bucks' backup quarterback. Like, Jake Browning is terrible.
1: Yeah, so we talked about it after the Jets game about how good he was, but we haven't talked about it yet on this show about him playing against the Chiefs.
0: Yeah. So he should obviously be the backup quarterback for the Bucks. Jalen Royals had led the team in receptions and yards for the Chiefs. That's a positive sign. You know, I think a lot of fans were clamoring for him last season, and so if he can carve out some kind of role, that would be pretty cool. Garrett Nussmeier looks really good for the Chiefs as well. Justin Fields is bad.
2: No, he has 75% completion percentage. He's not bad.
0: Taking a 25-yard sack is bad.
1: Sean is the biggest Justin Fields fan in the world.
0: Oh, really?
1: Yes.
0: I didn't know that. Okay.
2: Yep. I mean,
0: I like him. I
2: don't second favorite player on the team, maybe. Who knows?
0: That's crazy. It was good to see Kenneth Walker, obviously, a little bit as well against the Bucks to showcase what he could do. Khalil Benson... That was fun while it lasted. Everyone was like, oh, this Khalil Benson guy, that's cool. And he got cooked. Listen, it may end up working out for the Chiefs still. But sitting there and having to watch Reuben Bain just take one arm and just be like, and push Khalil Benson out of the way, I'm like, oh, my God, this is fucking... Now, it may, again, work out even still for the Chiefs. If Montour Delaney's good and, you know, Peter Woods is good and R. Mason Thomas looked like he was pretty good. So it may actually end up working out for the Chiefs, but even still, just watching a guy that I desperately wanted the Chiefs to draft go out there and, like, with one arm just completely
1: one
0: shove
1: short arm
0: a tackle out of the way. I'm like, what are we doing?
1: That's obvious. It's always so great to me when you see guys fall because of, like, stupid stuff, like, oh, his arms are short.
0: Right.
1: And he falls to, like, whatever. What
0: did
1: they get him at, 15? Yeah. No, it wasn't 15. Ty Simpson was 15.
0: I think he was 16.
1: Yeah, it was some way. But it's, like, abundantly clear. You're like, oh, doesn't matter.
0: Short arms don't matter. There's a fine line between, like, analytics and being like, oh, you know, whatever, blah, blah, blah, and being like, I'm looking with my own two eyes, and this guy's a good player.
1: You're right.
0: Like, I don't give a damn about whatever the hell your analytics say. Like, I'm watching him, and he's good. He's making plays. Like, right. What more do you need to see? But yeah, so Emmett Johnson's cool. I'm excited about him from Nebraska. Peter Woods and R. Mason Thomas both look pretty good. R. Mason Thomas almost had an interception, by the way, which is pretty cool on a clean pass. So that was good.
1: I mean, are you okay with that trade-off? Like, obviously not getting Reuben Bain sucks. You got Monster Lane, who's going to be a really good corner. That's definitely a need. But, like, are you okay with getting Monster Lane and R. Mason Thomas and Peter Woods as opposed to, like, what could have been with Reuben Bain? I know he looked really good.
0: I guess we'll see. Like, if Monster Lane and Noel Williams are both locking down the outside, then, like, okay, fine. Sure. But, you know, you need a pass rush, obviously.
1: Yeah.
0: I don't know.
1: Because I think all of them have looked good. Like, R. Mason Thomas and Peter Woods have looked really good. From all indications, like, Peter Woods has been the steal of the draft.
0: Which, he was, before last season, he was projected to be, like, a top 10 guy.
1: Then Clemson changed their DC and it just, like, didn't work for him.
0: Yeah, I don't know. Have you seen this weird stat that Dabo Sweeney just kills NFL players?
1: Oh, really?
0: From Clemson. Like,
1: that's awesome.
0: Clemson guys always fall in the draft and end up being, like, kind of bad.
2: Oh, really?
0: Yeah, it's like, I mean, there's, like, a long list of ways you look at. But, I mean, with the Chiefs, I feel pretty good, I guess, right now, overall. Like,
1: record prediction. Have you given us a record prediction yet?
0: Of the Chiefs?
1: Yeah.
0: No, I don't think I have.
1: Do you have one in
2: just
1: mind?
2: Just go safe. Just go 12-5.
1: Yeah, 12-5. That's what everyone says.
0: I mean, I'll go 17-0. But
1: yeah, sure.
2: Can do that. That works, too.
1: That's fine.
0: Yeah, I don't know. And then when they're 0-1 after Monday night against the Broncos, I'll just take another long
1: 16-1.
0: So, I don't know. I mean, Mahomes is fine. I'm excited about Kenneth Walker. Chiefs are doing a lot more under center stuff, which is cool. Wide receiver position, obviously, I think I'm still don't feel great about.
1: Realistically, what can Cyrus Allen do for the Chiefs? Like, is he in your eyes? Could he take over as, like, that number two guy? And then potentially whenever the Chiefs get rid of Rashee Rice, because I hope
0: I don't think he'll be number two. But, I mean, he'll seems like he's going to have a role. You know, he's got a big catch radius, made a nice play in the first preseason game. Yeah, overall. Yeah, honestly, from what I've seen, I think the path forward is Jalen Royals is just your Rashee Rice replacement. Think about this.
1: But yeah,
0: what does Rashee Rice do well?
1: Catch football.
2: Gets open.
0: No, he doesn't do either of those things.
1: I know.
0: he can break tackles in front after catch. And Jalen Royals proved he can do that too.
1: Yeah.
0: So that would be what I would suggest for the Chiefs.
2: But and that's all that's required, right?
0: Nobody ever asks me my opinion.
1: Oh, yeah. I asked Sean this.
0: Except for you guys. You guys asked me.
1: One last thing before we kick it a break. Over or under 750 for Travis Kelce this year?
0: Receiving yards?
1: Yeah.
0: Oh, over.
1: You think he's over still?
0: Oh,
1: okay.
0: Over. That's fine. For sure. Yeah.
1: Okay.
3: All right. Good. That's good.
0: What, you think it's under?
3: Where were you?
1: I think it's right at 750.
0: I thought you were going to say over under Travis Kelce age 37, which case would be over.
3: Where were you? Greg Gurley in the house. Shout out. Where were you December 14th, Nicholas?
0: Last year?
3: Yeah.
0: I was sitting in a chair in the Chiefs Radio Network studio watching Patrick Mahomes' ACL get obliterated.
3: With your party hat on.
0: It was my birthday.
3: It was your birthday.
0: It was your birthday.
3: Yeah, it was 9 months to the day we will see the return of 15 on September 14th against the Broncos. You still think the Chiefs should hold him out until week 6. You've been saying that. Oh, you don't want him out there.
1: If he gets hurt this year,
0: you would want him out there.
1: I would love for you to have
0: this. Know this.
1: No. Cavaliers home.
3: Three words. Two quarterback system. Nick Springer, Kansas City Sports Network, joins us here in studio. Check out the Pay Heat podcast on KCSN. Nick, thanks for coming in. As always, we'll chat with you next week and have a great weekend.
0: Yeah, thanks, fellas.
3: Yeah, I say that because it's Monday, unfortunately, but
0: I'm going
3: Nick's going to Vegas. He's going to have a blast. Hey, Case of the Monday is coming up after this. ESPN Kansas City and KansasNation.com.
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6: All right, Case of the Mondays. We got to start with one of our interns, Tyler Brewer. 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
8: and lost.
6: That's right. It was 4-0. The Cardinals were leading the Phillies. Christopher Sanchez was on the slab for the Phillies, and it looked like the Cardinals were going to steal it. No, no, no. Guy on, two outs, 4-0 Cardinals. Bases get loaded. Edmundo Sosa has a three-run double. Revenge game, by the way, for Edmundo Sosa. Brian De La Cruz, he ends up singling home Sosa. It's tied at four. Next guy walks, and then Kyle Schwarber walks up. Bam. Walk-off home run. Phillies win. Cardinals lose.
7: Didn't the Cardinals get walked off on Saturday, too?
6: Did that happen?
7: I believe so. I remember Tyler. So Tyler and I both went to the volleyball game, and he walks in just in a bad mood.
6: Oh, man, it had to be.
7: Or it might have been on Friday, I think.
6: It had to be it. They've lost three in a row, so they get swept by the Phillies. They're 66 and 66, which would be a lot better in the American League than the National League. But in the National League, the Cardinals are 5.5 back of the wild card with that 500 record. Back to what we were saying about the Royals, we will have David Leskie on tomorrow, and people don't want to mention it, but it's a thing right now. It's still a very long, long shot. I want to put that out there. But the Royals are not completely out of this. I mean, they are 7.5 back in the wild card race.
7: They've won 8 in a row.
6: Weirder things have happened. Yeah, they completely swept the homestand. They had a 4-game sweep over the A's. They had a 3-game sweep over the Tigers. And, it's not likely, but if the Royals go, say, 23-7, which, again, is a lot to ask, but they are a little bit healthier. Pasquantino is back. Got to get Cags back. He didn't play because of an ankle thing yesterday, and the Royals are idle today. It's not impossible. They've got two stars in Witt and Caglione, and we'll have to wait and see. Next up for the Royals, who did I just see? They're playing Toronto. So they got Max Scherzer, who's got a 7-plus ERA tomorrow. They're getting consistent starting pitching. Again, they're still 16 games under 500. They're 58-74, but the American League is terrible. The Guardians hold the last wild card spot at 65-66. The Rangers also have that. So the Royals

0: have to jump a ton of teams. The record is bad enough to where...
1: Crazier stuff's happened.
0: Yeah, crazier stuff has happened. The record is still bad, like I said, and it's going to have to be the Royals doing the heavy lifting. They're going to need to go at least, I would say, 20-7 the rest of the way, or 20-10 the rest of the way, and even that's 78-84, probably not good enough. But if you get to 80 wins, you're 80-82, that might be good enough for a third wild card. Again, it's unlikely, but when you've won 8 straight games and the American League is so bad, then we can at least dream.
1: Yeah, that's true.
0: Who knows? You got okay. Toronto?
1: Maybe I'll start tuning in again. This is always the time of year where I start tuning it out, except for in 2014 and 2015 and in 2024.
0: Okay, you know what they call that?
1: A bandwagon fan.
0: Yeah.
1: Okay. A bad fan.
0: Perfect.
1: I'm aware.
0: Yes, yes,
1: I know
0: yes.
1: this. I'm yep. more of a football guy, though. You know this.
0: Pretty bad. It's Case the Mondays for you as well.
1: Yeah, it's Case the Mondays for me.
0: I didn't realize this until after I had arrived at the studio today, which is thanks for giving everybody a heads up.
1: You're welcome. For the first time in my life, there's a couple of things you should know about me. Number one, I've never gotten a mosquito bite in my life. This is true. At least that I know of. I've never been bitten by a mosquito. I've never had a bite that itched by a mosquito. And I have never, ever in my life gotten poison ivy before. Until this past weekend.
0: Mm.
1: For the first time in my life, I was out. We have a chain link fence, wildly overgrown, bunch of weeds. I think it looks kind of fun. It's like, you know, earthy and whatever, but Barbara didn't like it, so she wanted me to cut it up. So I took my sawzall and I was just like, just taking all this stuff out. I have poison ivy on my leg, on my, like, stomach,
0: oh, that's
1: like right
0: worst.
1: Here,
0: side, yeah.
1: and on my left eyelid.
0: Oh my god!
1: Right here.
0: Well, make sure that you keep touching it and touch everything around.
1: That's what I've been doing.
0: Yeah,
1: I've been, you know, every like I've been going to like buffets and just touching all the spoons. Yeah, it's bad though. It's really bad. I have it also. I don't want to talk about this on air. It's not good. It's
0: all
1: not
0: over
1: good.
0: Your body. Huh?
1: I hate it. Have you had poison ivy before? I'm assuming
0: I
1: you have,
0: think
1: right?
0: So, but it went away pretty quick.
1: Well, it's not like I've never been outside before. That's like, I don't know. I grew up like in the middle of nowhere. You know, I was outside a lot as a kid. I've just never gotten it. And I've done a ton of yard work ever since we've gotten this house. But there's one corner of the yard I just haven't really been around. And that's where a ton of poison ivy is. For the first time in my life, I've gotten poison ivy.
0: Have you been able
1: ivy.
0: To sleep?
1: No,
0: couple of nights.
1: I slept terribly. Yeah. I'm itching. Look, I'm itching myself right now.
0: You're really not supposed to scratch it and spread it.
1: You tell me. Yeah, of course. I don't know. I've never had it before. So you can't just be like, don't scratch it.
0: Word of the wise.
1: Hey, you know how you're incredibly itchy all over your body? Don't scratch it.
0: That's how it goes.
1: Okay, sure. That's easier said than done. I hate it. It's terrible. I'm just, man, whatever. Hey, it's Case of the Mondays for, I guess, just like college athletics fans in general.
0: Still, it has been, right? Seems like constantly.
1: Yeah, so I'll go ahead and break this down. So apparently, the class of 2022 athletes who exhausted 4 years of eligibility, they are now, as we know, there was a blanket injunction in Colorado. I'm not a lawyer. I'm going to try to explain this the best that I can. I'm going to try to explain it to someone like they were five, but I'm also five.
0: Okay.
1: So that means just poorly. Class of 2022 athletes had a blanket injunction saying, hey, everyone in the class of 2022 is now eligible to play this year. Now it has gotten to the, what is it, fifth court of, or the 10th circuit, which is the area that is the Colorado area. Apparently, all the players in the class of 2022 that exhausted their eligibility are now ineligible unless they are a part of their own lawsuit or injunction, right? So now the blanket injunction no longer is a thing. Now you have to individually go and file a lawsuit against the NCAA instead of having this blanket thing. And we've seen a number of different people already do this, but now, to me, again, not a lawyer, not sure how a lot of this stuff works, but based off of what we've seen with lawsuits at the state level, there's a lot of crooked and corrupt judges out there who are just more than willing to give people whatever they want, i.e. Brendan Sorsby. If you remember, Brendan Sorsby wound up suing the NCAA, and then they labeled him as, hey, yeah, actually you are eligible. And Brendan Sorsby himself, by the way, good move on his part to do this. Brendan Sorsby said, actually, guys, I'm just not going to play anymore. Like, I totally get it. I messed up. I gambled. I'm just going to go and try to go to the NFL. And then the

0: tongue-in-cheek, because it's, A, going to be terrible, because all of these different states, all of these different judges, all of these different lawyers are going to be on different schedules, so some may be pushed through faster than others, depending on how much the judges and the lawyers really want this player to play for their team, right? And then number two, what a terrible time of year for this to start happening.
1: Oh, no,
0: school
1: it's
0: started
1: a mess.
0: Today
1: it's,
0: for
1: it's
0: KU.
1: It's an absolute mess. We've already played 3 soccer games. KU soccer, shout out, by the way.
0: Shout out.
1: 3-1 over Kent State. 3 late goals for KU soccer as they are now 3-1 on the season. But, yeah, no, it's terrible. And that's maybe the only thing I've ever agreed with Nick Springer about is hopefully this is the end of this. I mean, this is just a disaster.
0: That's the way that
1: I'm tired of talking about this. Like, can we get back to what should be reality?
0: Dude, literally saying, I'm sick and tired of talking about this. But Nick had a really good point where he said this probably is going to be the last time. Because
1: I hope so.
0: The 5-5 rule works for everybody.
1: It's the classic 2022 mess right now, yeah.
0: So after this year, in theory, knock on wood, is going to be the last time we see something of this caliber of a mess. But this is probably going to be the biggest mess of them all. It's going to be for this year. I'm sure there's going to be other people suing in 2027, right, trying to get it. But I think it's going to be a more ironclad rule with the 5-5 being put into place that now they're like, all right, hey, after this year, they're going to nip it in the bud and say no more.
1: I hope
0: that, or the NCAA is just going to cease to exist. Because if the NCAA keeps getting pushed around like this, they're not going to exist anymore. Greg Sankey's
1: NCAA tournament, man. Greg that continues Sankey's to bring
0: already,
1: in funds.
0: Greg Sankey's already openly talked about leaving the NCAA because of how terrible they run the organization.
1: I will believe that when I see it. I
0: know. I understand. But it's like, can you blame? Look, it sucks because guys like us don't like it because we don't like change and we want it to be the way
1: that we're not lawyers.
0: And we're also not lawyers. That's why it's hard for us to talk about this stuff. But also, it's like, can you blame schools to – I mean, why wouldn't you try?
1: I guess.
0: If you can get a guy played in the NBA Summer League for the Miami Heat and then have him come back to this Kansas roster, absolutely you would do that, right? If you can get a guy who had a cup of coffee playing, you know, at a rookie minicamp and in some exhibition games for the NFL, having him come back to a college, why wouldn't you, right? And that's just because you're trying to keep up with the Joneses. If everyone's cheating and you're trying to be the – this is why Clemson is no longer relevant anymore. Because Clemson, Dabo Swinney did the right thing, but he got left in the dust. Because the entirety of the sport was moving forward. Dabo Swinney said, no, I don't like the way this is going. I agree
1: with
0: Dabo.
1: Sure, he did the right thing morally.
0: Morally.
1: Yeah.
0: But Clemson is now irrelevant. They're not what they used to be. Clemson used to be in the national championship, or at least in the CFP, like every single year. Now they're nobody because they don't utilize the transfer portal. They don't utilize all these different kinds of things, right? They have a little bit of NIL money, but at the same time, they're the most like what college athletics used to be, and they've gotten left in the dust because everything is moving forward. So it's either you adapt and you change with the times and you start cheating the way other people start cheating, or you're going to get left behind. That's the way it's going to happen, and it sucks. It really sucks. I mean, that's just the world that we live in now. But again, I hope all of this gets figured out, ironed out, whatever other phrases you can use. I don't know. It just sucks. I have one here. I'm going to wait until – I think Elijah went to the bathroom, so I'm going to wait to do this because I do have a picture that I want to show. So I'm going to hold on to the Carson Beck thing. It's Case of Money's for the movie industry. So have you heard of the movie Niu Lei?
1: I have not.
0: Okay, good. I'm going to let you in on this. Niu Lei was a Chinese movie that has –
1: Niulai.
0: It has broken the record for the most profitable movie of all time. And I'll tell you why this is. It was Obsession, because Obsession, I think, was made for like $1 million or something along those lines. And it was kind of, you know, it was really low budget, but a big, like a giant release. Elijah's going to get coffee now. That's so funny. Minimal budget, giant release, made a ton of money, and that was the, quote, most profitable. The reason I'm saying most profitable is because of the fact that Niu Lei was made, I don't have a picture of this, but

0: It was made for $200. On a budget of $200, a Chinese mom in her 60s and her son, who's in his 30s, they spent 5 years making an 86-minute animated film named called Niu Lei. It's about a CGI cow,
1: yeah,
0: or something. The budget was $200. They had a hustle to get theater distribution. It flopped. It made $1,000 in the first week. That's still profitable.
1: Yeah.
0: Right? It's so bad. It's such a terrible movie but it's almost like they weren't trying to make it bad. They were trying to make it good. It was this Chinese mom in her 60s, and she wanted to just make a fun movie with her son. Right? It's so bad that it goes completely viral and makes $4 million at the box office. That is 20,000 times the return on its budget from what it made. I believe the Paranormal Activity was made with $15,000. That made $193 million. Blair Witch Project was made on $60,000. It made $248 million. So that was 4,133 times the profit. $200 to $4 million, 20,000 times the most profitable film in a box office ever in the history of the movies.
1: That's hard to believe, in one of those situations that I wish I would have been the one to do this.
0: Right?
1: Because, yeah, the so bad, it's good would be the only hope I would have on that.
0: Well, I think that was kind of the beauty of, like, Sharknado. I think Sharknado, they really tried to make the first one good, and they just had a terrible budget, and that's why everyone kind of flocked to it. And then they started making, like, Sharknado 2, Return of the Sharknado or whatever.
1: Yeah.
0: And then those ones kind of flopped afterwards because they tried to... I don't know. There's something beautiful about it. I absolutely love it. We do have a picture for this next one. It's Kids to Mondays for Carson Beck. Do you have this picture up, Elijah? He'll get it up. Okay. So Carson Beck got a new tattoo. It's the Arizona Cardinals logo, and it has the number 19. If you're listening on ESPN Kansas City or listening on the podcast forum, I implore you to try to find this picture because he put it on his close friend's Instagram story. It looks like it's on his butt cheek.
1: It does.
0: Straight up looks like it's on his butt cheek. Now... Carson Beck, I think, has since come out and said it's actually on his arm. It's just a weird angle. But that for sure looks like it's a butt cheek tattoo.
1: Oh, man.
0: Doesn't that look like a butt cheek?
1: Aren't both of his arms fully sleeved? I've seen that.
0: I mean, that's the thing. I don't know.
1: Hold Maybe. On. Maybe it's not even his arm. I mean, I thought he had sleeves on both arms.
0: I guess he does. Maybe it is his butt cheek. Is this butt cheek? Yeah, it's just... Well, no. There's no way. It might be his butt cheek. I thought he came out and said it was on his arm. But I could be wrong about
1: he
0: that.
1: He did put it on his story and say it was on his arm.
0: Yeah. Hmm. But that looks like a butt. That's a butt.
1: Maybe only one of his arms.
0: Maybe.
1: No, he's
0: what
1: got
0: if
1: tattoos
0: his,
1: on
0: what if this
1: arms.
0: Is like one of his friends? I think it's his, though.
1: It could be. I don't know. That's the only tattoo that's visible, and he's got a lot on
0: brutal.
1: His arms.
0: That's yeah, absolutely yeah. brutal. Right. For the sake of my parents watching, I'm not going to...
1: We'll go with arm.
0: Well, I'll, yeah, I was...
1: Gonna not say something that works.
0: Yeah, I'm
1: that
0: not. Gonna, hey, you know, I think it's cool to get your a team tattooed on your butt.
1: You think it's cool, huh?
0: I think it's fine. Mm-hmm. I think there's nothing wrong with it, and I think that everyone should be totally okay with
1: this
0: it.
1: This is the TMI TMI RCS today. I think we've got.
0: Yeah, I think so. Hey, it's Case of Mondays for Greensboro High School in Alabama. High school. Really cool story. Columbia High School beats Greensboro in Huntsville 41-14. Exciting win. High school football's back. Columbia High School had lost 101 games straight.
1: How does that happen? You win 100 or you lose 101 and then you just bludgeon a team?
0: Yeah. There was a different guy I saw it on like Scotty something, not Scotty Oaks.
1: No, not Scotty Oaks. Okay.
0: Good mutual friend of ours, by the way.
1: Yes.
0: Friend of the but show. I think he was like a brand new coach. They brought him in, and they wound up just clobbering Greensboro High School in Alabama, 41-14, after losing 101 straight football games.
1: Had not won a game since 2015.
0: That's brutal. That's actually insane. Good for them.
1: You think this is NIL related?
0: This is awesome.
1: They turned it over.
0: Yeah, I'll never forget. So my sophomore year of high school, Santa Fe Trail was on a 4-year losing streak. They had lost like 37 or 40 games in a row. Yeah. I think it was

0: Around, yeah, that sounds right. It was like 37 games in a row. Santa Fe Trail had lost. My sophomore year of high school, the first game of the year, we played against Royal Valley. I played special teams because it was my sophomore year. And I played like, I think I actually returned one kick in that game as well. But Santa Fe Trail winds up beating Royal Valley at home. And the students stormed the field.
1: Yeah, yeah.
0: First game. It was a 37-game losing streak.
1: Right.
0: I mean, I get that. I totally get this. Like, it's awesome. I'm happy for him, man. It's great. And then the next year, Santa Fe Trail, we wound up going to the Final Four, one game away from the state championship.
1: So the Royals had won the World Series more recently than Columbia High School had won a game.
0: That is correct.
1: Oh. That's great. That case of the Mondays, though, for Greensboro, taking that 41-14. Interesting. That's a big win for a program that lost every game for 12 years or whatever it was. Hey, that's our case of the Mondays for today. After this, we're going to go back to the KU football building, hear from a couple
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1: Welcome back. 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All right, couple KU tight ends we caught up with last week, Leighton Cure and Jalen Butler. Let's hear from the sixth-year player, Leighton Cure, from last week.
0: Leighton, just talked to me about fall camp. We talked to you a couple of days ago, but, I mean, it's September 4th, right around the corner, man. Are you ready for it?
3: I'm ready. I'm excited. Yeah, about like maybe 2 weeks out or so. So we're

0: pretty close to game time. So I think the fall camp has been a big success so far this year. A lot of competition in a bunch of different spots, and that's always good to have when we got a bunch of guys competing to go out there and play. But it also shows the amount of depth that we can have if anybody goes down in any of those positions, that people are confident that the next guy is going to be able to step up and be able to hold the standard that the other guy had. So it's been, yeah, been awesome. I've had a fun last fall camp, and I'm not going to say that I enjoy the fall camp experience so much, but I'm excited to finish this one up.
1: I was about to ask, are you kind of soaking it in a little bit, or are you kind of like, all right, give me the cooler weather?
0: Yeah, soaking it in a little bit, but at the same time, I'm like, this is the worst part of football, is going through fall camp and having to stay here from 6 to 8 at night and just kind of hang out. But it's definitely more fun when you got guys around you that you really enjoy to be around. So.
1: Yeah, 100%. Obviously, we talked to you a couple of days ago. You had brought this up kind of on your own, but you said something about 14 personnel, which I'm a big fan of. Have you put that into Andy Kotelnicki's mind at all about, like, hey, let's throw all of us out there? Who knows?
0: Not yet. We got to make a stop by his office and start throwing that in there. But I think our room and also Coach Lubick would vouch for us. Like, we're all guys. We're big athletes that can play. And I think that if it ever comes to a spot where it's like, hey, we could possibly do this in 14 personnel, I think we're all going to vouch for each other to do it that way.
1: Yeah, for sure. What's something that you've been working on in this off season to kind of take your game, I guess, to that next level?
0: This off season, just focus on the smaller things, more the technique side of things. Sometimes I can get a little bit out of control on blocks and stuff like that. I'm so used to playing so fast and trying to just be a little bit of a bullet most of the time. That's why sometimes I was just in, like, for passing routes where I just have to go vertical and stuff like that, just let me run. But just figure out a tempo that best works for me to play and kind of calm myself down and be able to redirect and make blocks rather than just kind of throwing my body at people.
1: Talk to me about the chemistry building you have with the two quarterbacks. Obviously, not knowing who it's going to be throughout the rest of the season. I mean, just getting those extra reps with those guys, and how have you seen them kind of grow as well?
0: They've both grown a lot over this past, 7-8 months that since Shady's been gone. Both of them stepped into big leadership roles. They were already leaders on our team, but just like being able to capture the whole offense and capture the whole team in general. They've been great at that, developed a lot of chemistry with those guys over spring ball and over fall camp. They're two really good dudes just to be around. I'm excited for whoever wins the job, and I would assume that it's not going to be the end for the other guy. There's going to be a lot of opportunities for probably two quarterback stuff out there. I think Coach Kotelnicki's shown that in the past, so there definitely is that still on the table. They're really open guys to just kind of great to be around, and I'm excited to see what they do this year. It's going to be a fun year.
1: Being a Kansas kid and also coming from the D2 ranks, I mean, what are your thoughts on the booth and the way that it's come about? I mean, you obviously, you know, seeing it growing up, you know, and being at a smaller level, you know, seeing some different facilities. I mean, just talk about the facilities and the investment that's going on in KU football right now.
0: Yeah, coming from the Division II level, it's a big change. That's probably the biggest change, is the amount of resources thrown into some of these places. I think the coolest stadium I had seen before I got here, or I guess played in, was probably Pittsburgh State, the Jungle, which is a good spot, but nothing like this. And I'm just so happy that with all the boosters that have thrown money into this and what Travis Goff and Coach Leipold have done to get this program to the spot it is. It's just like when people come here on recruiting visits, I assumed in the past, I never got recruited out of high school here, but it might have been a little tough to come in here and see the stadium and stuff like that, and guys envisioning playing in that older David Booth Stadium, even though it was a good spot. It was really reminiscent of some things, but I think with all these new facilities, that's kind of where college football is going. A lot of people are doing a lot of renovations to make their facilities nicer and offer more amenities to the college football players. I think it's awesome, and we get recruits coming in here, and even parents are like, wow, this place is a college program. It's not an NFL organization. It's been awesome to see the growth of the stadium here.
1: Layton, good luck, Sherman.
0: Thank you.
2: That's KU senior Layton Cure from last week at KU Football Media Day. And now a transfer from Old Dominion, also in the tight end room. Great size and a guy looking to prove himself. Jalen Butler, here he is from last week.
1: Jalen, just talk about your fall camp, how it's been, obviously adjusting to a new system from Old Dominion.
3: Yeah, I think the adjustment's been pretty well. What we do here as far as just learning the system, as far as voiceovers and things of that nature, I think it's allowed me to play at a fast level. You know, just the transition overall with the offense. The offense here is a lot versatile with what we can do with the tight ends here, so I'm just excited for this season.
1: Andy Kotelnicki, kind of known for using his tight ends in some fun different ways. I mean, was that an adjustment, I guess, coming into this kind of system, and how do you like playing in that kind of system?
3: Yeah, definitely an adjustment. Compared to Old Dominion, Old Dominion's tight ends were used as fullbacks mostly compared to here, but here we're split out wide, we're in the box. We're asked to do a lot of things as far as pass pro, run routes, and blocking the run game. So I'm just excited to see what Coach K does with us this year.
1: Played a lot of snaps, but not a lot of receptions, and that's obviously to the style of the system that you were in, I guess. I mean, are you ready to kind of prove to everybody that, hey, you're a multifaceted kind of tight end, you're ready to do it on both sides, whether it be blocking or catching the ball?
3: Yeah, I'm definitely excited to just use my basketball background to just showcase what I can do on the outside as far as just running routes and just getting past guys on the second level. So, yeah, definitely something to look out for this season.
1: I talked to Layton Cure a couple days ago. He said he loves Andy Kotelnicki's offense. He wants to see some 14 personnel, and I would love to see that too. But just talk about the depth in that tight end room and, you know, what you're seeing out of those other guys.
3: Yeah, I think this tight end group right now is just very versatile. Everybody here can do a lot of things, and we're asked to do a lot. So I think what we just do as far as just getting better each and every day is just going to allow us to just be able to perform well this season.
1: And talk about maybe the chemistry building that you've had with some of the other guys. Obviously, coming from Old Dominion, where you're there for a long time, brand new system, and kind of a step higher than Old Dominion as well. Just talk about the adjustment that you've had and getting to know some of these guys too.
3: Yeah, I think what we do here as far as just culture groups and things of that nature, we get outside a lot. We go bowling, watch movies together. So I think that adjustment made it easy for me just to be able to bond with my teammates and just get to know them outside of football.
1: Who's the best bowler?
3: Best bowler, I have to give it to myself.
1: Okay.
3: Yeah.
1: What do you average?
3: I say I average around the 150s.
1: That's not bad. That's not too bad, really. Looking at the new booth, obviously you weren't here for the old one, but I mean, just talk about seeing all the construction coming around it and the investment that's being put into KU football.
3: Yeah, definitely excited for the investment. I heard they're even building a hotel behind the stadium in the near future, so definitely excited to see that. I'm excited to see the fan base, the band, and I heard there's a pretty good light show, so I'm excited for that as well.
1: Talk about your game personally. I mean, we didn't get to see a lot of it when you were at Old Dominion, but what's something that you've been working since you've gotten on to Kansas to take your game to that next level?
3: Yeah, I'm definitely just worried about the fundamentals, just being able to just get better each and every day. Just for me, it's just focusing on just what can I do that one play to just maximize the opportunities. So just being able to run block, pass block, and when the opportunities do come on the outside, just being able to run good routes.
1: And you play attached sometimes, obviously. What are you seeing out of the offensive line, this group? I mean, Calvin, he's been around forever and been kind of a stalwart foot, but what are you seeing out of some of the other guys on the offensive line?
3: Yeah, the offensive line is definitely a mature group. I think they do a very good job just as far as protecting the quarterback and things of that nature. But, yeah, I'm excited to see what those guys do this year.
1: Thanks, John. Have a good season.
3: Yeah, thank you. Appreciate that.
2: Should be interesting to see how the tight end battle works out. We talk a lot about internal competition, but really, really quality players, KU's guy, who all bring something a little bit different to the table. We just heard from Jalen Butler, of course, Layton Cure before him. Carson Bruin, I'm high on, and a guy who got preseason recognition was the transfer from Albany, Carter Moses. So yep. Four guys who really are each going to try to have a say in the success of the Kansas offense.
4: Yeah, I think as time goes on, I think I'm leaning more towards what you were saying about Carson Bruin, just because I think everybody's kind of thinks Carson Bruin is going to be that number one guy. But I'm so high on Jalen Butler just because of the fact that he's an untapped well, right? Where he played at Old Dominion. I talked about it. We heard it from Jalen Butler. He said that, you know, at Old Dominion, they kind of utilized him more as like a fullback. right, where he wasn't really, in the pass game a whole lot. He was in the backfield, doing attached stuff, essentially kind of like an extra pass protector in the backfield for Old Dominion. 9 receptions, 59 yards, and a touchdown last year.

0: I mean, you look at the stats, you go, that's not impressive, but he played almost every single offensive snap that there was to play. I think Kansas saw, liked what they saw out of the limited film that they have of him catching balls. They liked his size, and they go, man, this guy, nobody knows about him because he's just, he was in the wrong style of offense for a tight end to, you know, flourish. And now, with what Andy Kolodnicki did with Tyler Warren, what Andy Kolodnicki likes to do with his tight ends, like, this is the perfect storm for a guy like Jalen Butler, a guy who nobody knew. Kansas saw the film, and they understood the kind of system that they were in, and they're like, oh, man, this guy could really do some damage if he's utilized correctly, which he wasn't at Old Dominion. I think Leighton Keir, by the way, is primed for a big one as well. He's shifty, he's quick, and I really like his upside.
1: Internal competition up and down this KU football depth chart. Hey, we're going to hear from KU punter Matt Gill after this. ESPN Kansas City and KansasNation.com.
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5: Hey, Matthew, just how excited are you to get back out there, and how's your fall camp been so far?
6: Yeah, I feel like it's going really well. I mean, I've got a great group around me, you know, supporting me, especially with family back home. But, you know, I've got a lot of experience in the room, so really excited for this season, really excited to just, you know, get into it.
5: Long trip across pond, obviously. I mean, how are you acclimating to Kansas so far?
6: Oh, I love it here. There's no environment quite like, a college town. Just a lot of buzz around the university. Especially coming into football season, seen nothing like it before. It's incredible.
5: How did you get into punting in the first place? Obviously, I mean, rugby's big in Australia, but I mean, where did you find out that you were good at it, I guess?
6: It's an interesting story. So I started playing AFL back home. So a lot of kicking is kind of the idea, like punting. And I just got scouted for it one day. Signed up with Tim Gleeson. Who runs the Australian Kicking Academy back home. I was his first member at that. And, you know, he just trained me up, saw the potential I had, I guess. Like, I've always known I've had a, you know, fairly big leg for a good kick. And just, it was nice to know that there's a sport that could really value it.
5: Yeah. Absolutely. Taiwo Onatolu is the special teams coordinator. I mean, how would you describe his coaching style and, you know, being in his kind of system?
6: Oh, he's unbelievable. Obviously, I don't have a grasp of what other special team coordinators are like, but he's, you know, so adapting. And, you come in and you hear about these big coaches, like big coordinators, and then you come in and they're just really down-to-earth guys. They just want to work with you. They just want you to get better every day and improve. And, you know, the scheme that we've got going on, I'm really excited for, and I'm really excited to show it off.
5: Did you have any impressions at all about Kansas or even kind of know it existed over when you were growing up in Australia?
6: Not too much. I mean, I'm a bit of like a geography nerd, so I know all the countries, I do all the states, and all I could think about with Kansas was it's in the middle of the country and it's flat. And got to here and started walking to class and realized it's not that flat at all. So started researching it once I found out there was interest and just got so excited. Like, heard about Allen Fieldhouse and especially the basketball team, such a notorious program. And then I looked at the football team and saw that we've had some pretty great years leading up into this one. And a lot of excitement coming in.
5: Absolutely. And looking at the new booth, David Booth, Kings Memorial Stadium, you obviously didn't see the old one, but seeing a facility like this, I mean, how cool is that to be out there this year?
6: Yeah, I mean, we went to the stadium for the first time with the practice, and it was incredible. Like, nothing like back home. We've got some big stadiums back home, but with how the pitches are, then it's just here, it's just encompassed. Here, it's just encompassed into, like, almost standing over the field. So the atmosphere when people are around there, it's going to be absolutely electric. So I'm really excited.
5: Good luck this year, man.
6: Yeah, appreciate it. Thank you.
4: New kicker and punter for Kansas this year, and that was incoming punter Matt Gill, the Aussie. We're going to have all sorts of coverage like I've talked about. DK McDonald we'll hear from on tomorrow's show, and a slew of KU players the rest of the week on Rock Chalk Sports. 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
1: They pleaded no contest to a pair of misdemeanor charges after being arrested in Ohio on suspicion of engaging in prostitution. The Texans, who last week lost receiver Jaden Higgins for the season with a torn ACL, acquired Patriots receiver Kayshon Boutte for safety Jalen Reed and a 2028 seventh-round pick. Eagles' first-round pick, receiver Mekhi Lemon, practiced fully for the first time since sustaining a hamstring injury early in training camp. He believes he'll be ready for week one.
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0: It is Reggae Monday, Freddie and Harry. I'm Freddie Coleman. David Dinnis Jr. in for Harry Douglas on ESPN Radio, the ESPN app, and 6X and Channel 80. When you allow loopholes, you get this. When you don't have backbone, you get the NCAA. There are 20 college football players who were granted a temporary restraining order last week in a Louisiana court that will permit them to return to school for a fifth-year eligibility and enter the NCAA transfer portal to explore their options. Now, one of these players is former Ole Miss defensive lineman Xavier Harris. He confirmed Monday on Instagram that he was making a business decision to go to LSU after he's being waived by the New Orleans Saints earlier this month. Oh, that's not the only guy doing this going to LSU. Former Ole Miss tight end Daquan Wright. Once he clears waivers in the NFL, his agents Drew Rosenhaus and Kyle Lincoln told ESPN's Adam Schefter on Sunday that the LSU Tigers have an agreement in place with him to go from the NFL back to college football. Lane Kiffin says, "We're not doing anything wrong.
1: You know, we have, you know, made a decision to recruit some kids around the country. And, you know, through these multiple injunctions around the country, which this is not a first time, they've been in college sports for a while, a group of players were granted a fifth year of eligibility around the country in multiple sports. And through them winning their injunction and entry into the portal, they're available to recruit. And so ourselves, like many places around the country, are recruiting them. And at the end of the day, because of these rulings, they're either going to play for you or they're going to play somewhere else around the country. So we've made a decision to recruit them, like probably most people are.
0: Now, these players went pro under the belief that they had no more eligibility because the NCAA adopted a new age-based model in June that grants athletes up to 5 years eligibility within 5 years. But the new rules, David, did not cover players who began their careers in 2022-2023.
2: I love this so much. I love this so much. And I think it's so perfect that Lane Kiffin and LSU is the guy who's like the spokesperson for it. Because this Lane Kiffin represents all the things that you let coaches get away with, right? To be able to leave your teams in the middle of tournaments, to be able to leave them in the middle of when they're having punishments against them, and you go somewhere else to avoid the punishment, you go to the league, you do all that stuff, where the lawlessness really resides, right, is with coaches and the folks above them. And now that lawlessness has trickled down to the players, where you cannot enforce anything. It's like you can't enforce a thing with the coaches. And now is Lane Kiffin in front of the microphone be like, yep, we breaking rules for this too. Or not even breaking rules. We just doing whatever the hell we want because that's how college football works. Like college football for so long has been about – college sports in general has been about we let them powerful people get away with it as long as we keep the players under wraps. Well, the players now are doing things like – injunctions, restraining orders, and using all this court case mumbo jumbo that I only hear about in Law and Order to figure out how to get back. And now it is of even more disarray. And I'm with you. This is disarray of NCAA's own creation.
0: And here's something to what you just said, because even Ryan Day, Ohio State the head coach, he says, I don't like this. But
3: if there are teams that have some players out there who are cut from NFL rosters that are going to be on other teams, we have to at least consider it and look at it. Do I like anything about it? Absolutely not. But we got to do what's right for Ohio State. So it's sort of a day-to-day thing right now. And like anything, we're just going to try to adapt. But I think we would all agree, maybe not everybody, but that, you know, there has to be a certain point where your roster gets locked in. But whenever I heard that we were in a meeting and someone says, yeah, LSU just got a commitment from the Browns tight end, I said, we are certainly in a different world right now.
0: Yeah, exactly. That's where we are. Like you mentioned Law and Order.
2: I love this, man.
0: More like lawlessness and order, and the NCAA has gotten what they deserve. It'd have been so easy to put in the rules to say, if you are on an NFL team, if you're an NFL facility, NFL team, NFL field, and you're trying to compete for a spot at an NFL team, you can't come back to college, whether you exhaust your eligibility or not. It could have been very easy to put that in to say, once you leave the college facilities, college game, the business of college football, the minute you set foot on an NFL field or an NFL facility, that exhausts your eligibility, whether you play 1 year, 5 years, 4 years. It would have been so easy to put that in that even injunctions would not have been able to stand up in a day in court. But what does the NCAA do? We'll just put this in. What could possibly go wrong? And like you mentioned, Now we have lawlessness and disorder. And college football, specifically the NCAA, brought this on themselves.
2: And there's nobody better. This is why I love that the college coaches, there's nobody who's been more trained in the world than saying, I don't like how I had to do it, but I just had to do it. The rules are the rules.
0: Everybody else is doing it.
2: Everybody else. Nobody knows how to do that better than college coaches. That's what they do for a living. They go out there in front of a microphone and say, man, this thing, I don't feel good about the thing we just had to do. I don't feel good about leaving these kids. I don't feel good for taking this job.
0: Yep.
2: I don't feel good for going to the NFL, but I just had to do what I had to do. That's what they do for a living. That is like half the job. Like your job, if you had a job pie for a college coach, it's like 25% X's and O's, 25% recruitment, 50% being like, I don't know, man. I just had to do what I had to do. I'm sorry. And they're professionals at it. So now all these dudes are going to be spending the next couple weeks being like, I don't know. I don't like it, but I had to do what I had to do. And they're all going to do it. This is incredible. This is going to be incredible press conference podium work by coaches. This is what you've been working your whole career for. Not to win a national championship, not to make the best of your students, but to stand in front of the microphone, I don't know, man. Got to do the best I can with what I got. That's what they do. I love this.
0: He's David Dennis Jr. in for Harry Douglas. I'm Freddie Coleman. It's Reggae Monday. Freddie and Harry on ESPN Radio, the ESPN app, and SiriusXM Channel 80. Despite that, people are going to have to wind up doing it, according to David Dennis Jr. and those coaches. Paul Feinbaum hates the fact that so many people are going to do this. And he says this is what it really means for college football when he was on Get Up with Mike Greenberg and the crew this morning.
4: College football has officially plunged into the abyss. We have never been at a place like this before. There have been scandals far more serious, but this is a new low in terms of the machinations of the legal system, the NCAA, and all these things. It's just incomprehensible to think that someone was on an NFL roster the other day, and he very well could be playing for LSU a week from this Saturday. But it's the way things are right now, and the one thing that I think everybody is waiting for, callers are outraged, fans are outraged across the board. What can, if anything, the Southeastern Conference do about it? There has not been a puff of smoke from the headquarters building in downtown Birmingham. Something will be said at some point. There is a president's meeting at some point today or tomorrow, and I think the league would like to speak as a group, with the exception of LSU, which has always been a bit of a renegade, and that will be eagerly anticipated. But until then, Greeny, it's just chaos.
0: I hear what Paul is saying in terms of college sports as we knew it is officially dead. Paul, college sports was officially dead a long time ago, boss. College sports has been a big business. Back then it was illegal, but people were doing it, paying players under the table, buying houses and cars for family members, making sure that guys would have money to get out of trouble or pay somebody to pay off somebody to keep guys out of trouble. This has been going on in big-time college athletics for God knows how long. You can mention any kind of scandal, whether it's point shaving in college basketball or betting scandals that have happened throughout all different college sports in the last 15 to 20 years. Anybody can try to find a way to get an advantage, legally or illegally, they're going to do it. It was always going to be at the expense of players. The players were paid that kind of money, but the guys that really made money off of them made far more than those players could ever dream of. So, Paul, you're my brother. But I hate to go against you. This is not officially dying when it comes to college sports. It's been like this for so long. The difference is, like you said, David, the players are starting to cash in. And if you're not going to have enough backbone to put rules in place that are ironclad, guess what? I don't blame these guys. I don't blame these players at all. Say, hey, if this is the loophole in the rule that if I don't make an NFL team, I can come back to college, I got a year eligibility remaining, they're going to do it. If you put something in ironclad, NCAA has some backbone. We're not having this discussion about college sports being officially dead and a new renegade aspect to what's potentially going to happen in college football.
2: Yeah, the guys get to go back and make some more money. That's the thing.
0: Make more money while getting to get in the NFL.
2: Right, make more money. You get cut from these teams. You got to fight your way back. Go to college or have another year, because now you got all this attention on you as a guy who went from the pros to college. Get a bunch of NIL money, cash out, and try to, you know, go to your next career when that's done, or maybe go back to the league or whatever the rules are. Mm-hmm. Stay till you're 40. Who cares, man? Like, there's no rules.
0: Yeah.
2: And they're like, I understand like pretending that there ever were rules because it makes us sleep well at night and lets us feel comfortable about the way that things used to be. Things never used to be like that. Things Absolutely. Used to be always breaking rules, finding ways to cheat, finding ways to get around this, finding ways to skirt eligibility. This is what they do. Now it's just kind of out in the open.
0: Yeah, the old line was, it's only cheating if you get caught. Now it's not, you don't have to worry about it because right. everybody is playing under the same kind of lawlessness or lack of rules or being or having parameters not put in place to make sure that if you go foul of that, there's going to be a penalty. The only way this will solve it, David, at a certain point, if you're going to have enough backbone, you got to put in a salary cap for college football, college basketball. Because this way, the guys are, I go back to school. Well, we don't have the money. What do you mean? Mm-hmm. We're going up against the salary cap. We can't afford you. That's the only way these kind of instances, players won't be able to find that loophole because financially, it would not be worth it to the school to break this salary cap to bring a player back.
2: Yeah, you're going to be mad because college sports has become Amsterdam from The Wire. Where they just let you go out. It was all illegal. But Bunny Colvin said, y'all go ahead and do whatever you want in these little three blocks and do your own thing. And now that's what it is, right? Now you're mad at it because they're doing the things that you said you do. And now and even if you try to do a salary cap, they're going to skirt the salary cap.
0: Absolutely.
2: Right. Yeah, you know, if you think these pro teams are skirting the salary cap and they got all this thing as ironclad, been doing this for decades, you best believe college sports are going to find their way around those salary caps. The little secret Escalades they were driving in the 90s, they're going to be driving those again.
0: Yeah, believe me, it'll make the Kawhi Leonard situation look like child's play
2: right.
0: if they allow that to happen, which could possibly happen, because college sports is no longer college sports like you're used to seeing.
2: I do what I got to do.
0: They've been doing what they got to do for a while. This time it's out front and center, not hiding in shadows and in places where people don't know that bad people exist involving money and athletes and sports. He is David Dennis Jr. Hit him on the socials at David DTSS. I'm Freddie Coleman. You can do the same at Coleman ESP, and it is Reggae Monday when it comes to Freddie and Harry. So as bad as that is, depending on who you talk to in college football, how bad is it really going to be for the Tennessee Titans with a brand new coach and a quarterback that feels like he's probably going to be a rookie all over again? This is ESPN Radio and the ESPN app.
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0: that Drake May and A.J. Brown have been putting in is working.
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0: He is David Dennis Jr. for Harry Douglas. I'm Freddie Coleman. It's Reggae Monday. 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
3: This is Teron Davenport covering the Titans, bringing you the biggest story heading into the regular season, and that is easily the relationship between offensive coordinator Brian Daboll and quarterback Cam Ward. We all know the success that Daboll has had in the past, specifically with Josh Allen. The Titans are looking to roll that into year two for Cam Ward, and they're focusing on three specific things: red zone, 2 minute, and third down. Situational football is the area they feel Ward is able to grow the most, so that's why it's been an area for improvement and focus throughout training camp, and they're looking to have him make a different impact on the Titans, picking up from the strong finish that he had in 2025.
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0: Well, this is a team last year that did not win a lot of games, David. They were 3-14. They bring in Robert Saleh to be the new head coach. They believe they're going to be better. So what is a reason for optimism down in Music City?
4: The reason for optimism is, at the very least, you're going to know what you're getting from Cam Ward. Like, you're going to have, I think, by the end of this season, enough information to decide how you're going to move forward as a franchise of Cam Ward. I'm not, like, he's shown these flashes of greatness, but the consistency hasn't been there. Now you have a better coaching staff, better OC around him. I think by the end of this season, good, bad, or ugly, we'll know, is this dude a starting franchise quarterback? Is he a bench dude, or do we need to start looking for something come draft time?
0: Yeah, his reason for optimism, the wide receivers, if they can get rid of the yips so far in the first part of the preseason, should be pretty good. Carnell Tate drafted in the first round. They get Wandale Robinson from the New York Giants. And Calvin Ridley, I think not being a number one wide receiver is going to help him and his kind of production. If they can get their act together a little bit sooner than later, that's going to do a lot to help out their young quarterback in Cam Ward.
2: The Tennessee Titans.
0: The reason for concern down for Tennessee is what?
4: Well, the answer may not be good with Cam Ward. He may not be that guy. Yeah. Like, I mean, that would be the thing. The biggest concern for me is if I go to the end of the season and I'm like, man, this dude is not who we thought he was going to be, or even if there's a thing with, like, I'm still not sure and I don't have an answer about this. That type of thing, when you're going into a draft in 2027 where there are a lot of quarterbacks who could be franchise quarterbacks, that creates tough decisions in the offseason.
0: For me, it's the revamped secondary, and they have not looked good so far in the first couple of weeks of training camp and the first couple of games. A lot of back coverage breakdowns leading to explosive touchdowns. They're hoping that after having a good showing in a joint practice against Seattle,

0: battle, but that is a big concern down in Tennessee, the back end of that defense.
1: The Tennessee Titans. The
0: most important non-quarterback is who?
2: We're on the same page here. I had Wandale Robinson, but it could have been any of these wide receivers. The wide receiver core overall, improved receivers theoretically. Robinson coming off of being a guy who can elevate to another level, can really help Cam in that offense in a lot of ways.
0: Most important non-quarterback to me is the coach, Robert Saleh. Mm-hmm. Last time he's in a situation with a quarterback that they believe could be a franchise quarterback, they drafted the wrong guy in Zach Wilson of the New York Jets. At least Cam Ward was not drafted by him. But it did not seem he was coached right by the New York Jets back then. They're hoping that's not going to be a repeat this time around in Tennessee.
1: The Tennessee Titans.
0: This season will be a success if what down in Music City?
2: If they have an answer for their future. If they have a direction at the end of the season with where they think they're going to go with personnel and their quarterback. This is a year that answers questions theoretically, and they need to have answers.
0: This season will be a success for Tennessee if they actually look like a well-coached team. Because they have not looked like that for a minute. They believe in Robert Saleh. Robert Saleh may have learned those lessons the first time as a head coach of New York Jets.
1: We'll see.
0: But he's put together a pretty good staff, and he has decent talent. But that may not be enough to make a difference in terms of record for the Tennessee Titans in 2026. He is David Dennis Jr. in for Harry Douglas. I'm Freddie Coleman. It is Reggae Monday when it comes to Freddie and Harry. So he's going to be the starting quarterback opening day for the Cleveland Browns, meaning Deshaun Watson. But how long is that going to last? This is ESPN Radio.
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5: What a day to be on the air here on the final Monday of the month. Well, actually, it's not true. Hello, August. 844-204-RICH is the number to dial right here on the program. I shouldn't be sticking my head in the calendar. Days are flying by right now. It's a National Football League season in full bloom right now. I know we're only two preseason weeks in, but it kind of feels like we're already in the middle of the season based on all the stories flying around. We'll talk about it throughout this three-hour show. 844-204-RICH, number to dial on all these fronts. You just heard who our guests are. It's going to be a lot of fun. Wyndham Clark on the show in hour number three. He just won again the BMW Championship. He is a diehard fan of the Broncos, so we're going to surprise him with a win-loss game there. And he's also a fan of the Oregon Ducks. Speaking of which, hello, TJ Jefferson.
6: Hey,
5: I'm coming to you first
6: of
5: the week that way.
6: Right, yeah. You're flipping it around.
5: Baby, candles lit in the corner. Candles lit in the corner. Good to see you.
6: Oh, it's not lit.
5: D's and D's nuts. Good to see you, sir. How are you?
6: Good.
5: DJ Mikey D sitting next to Chris Brock, when we just already recorded the latest Overreaction Monday. It's already out there in your RSS feed if you listen, or our YouTube channel if you watch, youtube.com/Rich Eisen Show. So, Deshaun Watson is going to start week one for the Cleveland Browns. It has been reported all over the place. Todd Monken has made his decision, and he's the guy. And, man, when this whole calendar year started and Watson was deemed healthy, all I was hearing at the combine, all I was hearing at the draft, all I was hearing between those two dates and everything I've been hearing ever since then is competition, sure. But there is a thumb on the scale for Deshaun Watson because the Browns want to see if he has anything from 2019 left in him. I know that was a long time ago. He had a good COVID year as well. His career year of COVID year was actually almost a 5,000-yard season for the Houston Texans. They want to see if that guy that they acquired amid of his entire scandal that was tearing his personal life and professional life seemingly apart, is that guy still in there? And it doesn't really matter how much Shador is being a professional and showing up and showing out in any practices or preseason games. It's going to be him. And after this weekend and what happened this weekend, I could not be more sure of what I heard back in the spring and throughout was the truth. Because I did not see Deshaun getting this gig, even though he took his relationship with Browns fans and lit it on fire again. Now, you could say the Browns fans brought it back up. themselves
6: yeah.
5: because they booed him in his home, if you will, debut of the preseason and his first action in the stadium since he tore up his Achilles when he heard cheers from some in the crowd. You could say Browns fans play a role in it, and they do. And they do, but we want, or at least franchises want, their quarterbacks to be the professionals and adults in the room. And three things about Deshaun Watson are certain. Three about his 2026 season. Okay? One, he's the starting quarterback. Two, he and his relationship with the Browns fans are in shambles. And three is whatever he says he has done to turn pages in his life, there is one page he is yet to turn. And that is the way he felt hearing cheers when, from some, not everybody, in Cleveland when he was down on the turf tearing up his Achilles. And that was apparent after Saturday's preseason game against the Bills, in which he came on in the second half and looked terrible, to be straight up. And this is his reaction when he was asked about how he felt to hear the boos.
7: Man, I didn't have no reaction. I think the biggest thing is, I think you guys know too, and I think the whole world knows, it has nothing to do about the performance. It's a little bit personal than that, so I think that's it's a disrespectful thing. I'm going to keep whatever I feel with me and my family internally on how I feel about that. Just move on. Last time I played on this field, I tore my Achilles. And that same fan base, they cheered when I got hurt. So does that have to do with, what does that have to do with anything about performance? When a person get hurt, especially for your own city, and they cheer.
5: First things first, he's not wrong. It's terrible. It's not right.
6: Yeah.
5: Fans who cheer, players who get hurt, regardless of how you feel about them. So sure, he could sit there and say it is personal. The personal comes from the fact that the professional just wasn't there on the field. Hasn't been. Your best ability is availability. 19, the numbers speak for themselves. 19 starts, 3,365 yards, 19 touchdowns, 12 interceptions, 3 rushing touchdowns. For a guy who, in his 3 stellar years in Houston, 3,365 yards, the aggregate of his 3 years in Cleveland, would have been 300 yards fewer than his worst single season number of yards. 2019, as a matter of fact. He had 3,852. He topped 4,000 yards in the season before and after. It absolutely is performance-based, and that's part of the problem as well, difficult for Browns fans to swallow, is for him to basically say, this is all personal. It has nothing to do with what I'm putting out on the field, which in its subtext, in the underpinnings of that opinion, it sounds like he just won't be held accountable, which is one, or hold himself accountable for his actions, which is the fault line with Deshaun Watson. Because if that's something that he hasn't reconciled with, then that's another bright, shiny red light. But at the end of the day, when you're down on the ground and your Achilles is torn, and you're hearing people cheer you, it's tough to get past. Clearly, he's not through it. And he knows, at the time, if he's the starter, what's the phrase he used? 17 road games?
6: 17 away games.
8: Quarterback job is tough enough. Can you defeat that negativity?
7: I don't know. You know, it's a mental battle every day. You know, I feel like I get more love on road games than I do home games. So if it is my spot and he does make me the name, maybe it's 17 away games then. I don't know.
5: It's not great for him to just come out and say it like that. It's just not great. It's not great. You know, those are things that

0: even if he feels it. I know he's a human and he's got rights to emotions, but I would have counseled against him saying something like that into a microphone. Browns fans are incensed. They're livid. Todd Monken basically gave Deshaun the answers to the test after he stepped to the podium and had been informed what Watson had to say.
1: I am proud, again, like I said, of the way he's worked to get where he's at, and that's part of it, right? I know you asked him, like, hey, how's it feel to get booed? I mean, it's a pretty easy question. It sucks. I don't want to get booed. It comes with the territory. You don't want to get booed? Let's play good football. Let's play good at quarterback. Let's play good on offense. Let's play good as a team. And then you don't have to worry about all that because it can turn just like that. Win, play good football, and everybody will be fine. That's just part of it. I mean, so I told him, you good? We're good. Part of what we do.
0: It's the full Hyman Roth. This is the business we've chosen.
2: It sure is.
0: This is the business we've chosen. Fans are out of their skulls. Not every Browns fan was cheering on the ground. Yeah. But you've just painted the entire thing by the broad brush. And then another thing I would say is, did you look up in the stands in the second half? The place had about a handful of thousands in it. And you're going to paint the entire Browns fan base with that brush? Those people who are going to come to hopefully cheer you? I mean, that's the answer to the test right there. And Watson is fortunate that Monken's his coach, or that the management of the Browns are like, you know, we know we're going to piss off the fans, but he's still the starter. And Monken was given that sort of heads up. You know how you do that with friends or loved ones? Hey, I'm kind of giving you this heads up that something's coming you're not going to be happy with. He seeded the ground the next day when he said this about his decision that was coming.
1: I'm not going to let one half of football, one frustrating moment, dictate what our decision is going to be that we think is in the best interest of the Browns moving forward, and especially week one.
0: And then in terms of how he's reconciled this, this is what he had to say as well. About, you know, his decision that was coming about Watson working hard and everything like that. He basically talked about the guy that he's seen has been working hard to get back to compete, and then added this.
1: I've been really pleased with how he's worked, how he's approached every day, and we didn't play well enough collectively. And I'm sure that was frustrating for him. And it was for us as well. But like I said, we control that. We control that with how we coach, how we play. And, I mean, none of us like to be booed. We all like to be appreciated. I think that's just human, okay? I think he emptied his heart a little bit. And I don't think that says who he is. I see the competitor in. I see the everyday work he puts in. And he wants to be back. He wants to get back to where he was as best he can. And that's hard. And, you know, again, I think the moment just got him after the game. And it can get all of us.
0: It can get all of us. And hopefully he has emptied his heart and can turn the page. I don't know if Browns fans are gonna. That said, there's a reason why Todd Monken. Listen, we have a quarterback controversies and we have quarterback competitions all the time.
2: Sure.
0: Where A, quarterback one, you get one start in preseason. A, quarterback two, you get the other start in preseason. So I'll go ahead and weigh this against that. We see that all the time. There's a reason why Deshaun Watson got start one. And Shador got start two. And it's not because the thumb was on the scale for Watson. It's because start one was on the road. Start two was at home. And the thumb maybe being on the scale for Watson was start two at home. Guess what we're going to do? We're going to put you on in the second half. You're going to go against the twos and the threes, and you're going to look great. And you're not going to hear boos, and we're going to get ready for the season together. We're going to get this out of the way. We're going to turn the page. And that's what coaches want to do. They want to coach you up, and you're page turning. You're page turning. Unfortunately, though, Watson looked like hot garbage, and the team did too. So the thousands of fans that were there booed him again. And all of that old stuff got dredged up, and we found out it's going to be tough to turn this page. And Todd Monken can sit there and say, as well he should, because this is what coaches do. They control the controllables. You can control what you can control. And as he said, it's all about what we do as coaching, just to get things better. Because if you play better, you don't hear boos, and people make you feel welcome. And if that's something that you need as part of your professional career, then we're going to set you up for success for that, which is what they tried to do in the preseason. And guess what? Didn't work out. But it's just the preseason. And many coaches have gone into a season saying, I got this, I'm controlling it. And then they find out, as I'm sure Monken knows, the National Football League in many ways is uncontrollable. Can't control fans, can't control circumstances, the way the ball bounces, things of that nature. All of it. I get it. But Monken also knows the first two games of the Cleveland Browns' regular season schedule are, guess where? On the road. They're at Jacksonville and at Tampa. They have, if you will, a Florida primary before the general. Okay? And I don't know. Problem is the Jacksonville Jaguars won their division last year, and the Buccaneers are a team with a chip on their shoulder, and they would love to just tell everybody, we're here too. And Baker Mayfield would love nothing more than to send Deshaun Watson and the Browns home 0-2 and stir that thing straight up and plant the flag on the Browns organization and screw them up so royally that they send Watson home off of a multiple interception, dreadful, awful quarterback rating performance. Reuben Bain looks like his short arms ain't a problem, right? And they would, Baker would love nothing more than to serve that up and send the Browns home for Watson's first home start in the regular season since the day he can't turn the page from, which he has now fully admitted, to the point where he just didn't care that everybody knows what he thinks. That's a problem. But it's there. Or the Browns show everybody, we're young, we're good, we got the coach who clearly is in tune with what the problem is and is doing his best to dial things appropriately for success. He gets it. He knows it. Again, he put Watson in start one on the road. He put Watson in his second appearance at home in the easiest possible circumstances, and it didn't look good. He knows it, and he knows going to Watson first and turning to Shador is something Shador can handle and Watson can only handle. So he's doing it. Even though the Browns fan base is like, what are we doing? That's the truth. That's the situation. I didn't see all of this playing out between hearing Watson's the guy, he'll be named the guy, and the day Watson is officially the guy, he's been named the guy. I didn't see that in between. Browns fans did, and are basically saying, how did our front office, with all the Ivy League diplomas on the wall, not see it? And how are they, with everybody in town, no doubt, calling into the radio shows, and if people write letters to the editor anymore, how livid they are about it? Wow. Welcome to your first head coaching gig, Todd Monken.
2: Seriously.
0: And the Browns make it official, as always, with a social media post. That's the way things work in this day and age. What do you think? 844-204-RICH, number to dial. We've got a 49ers four downs. We've got four guests. We are four wide today. Albert Breer, top of hour two to talk about it. We've also got Wyndham Clark in hour three, as red hot a professional player as there is on a tour, any tour, anywhere on earth. And the reason why is because he watched me win skins money in a tournament back in May. That's right. Absolutely it. I will not rest until I get him to admit it later on.
2: You inspired him.
0: And Sam Morril, Nixon 5, Sam Morril will be joining us, the very funny comedian, Hour 3, and you throughout, 844-204-RICH, number to dial. Marcus Spears, though, is next on the Rich Eisen Show. 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

0: Back here on the Rich Eisen Show, Overreaction Monday is already in the books. Chris Brockman and I recorded it before everything has been going down right here on our program. 844-204-RICH being that number to dial right here on the program. Sam Morril is going to come here in hour number three of our program, and we'll chop up what's going down with, I don't know if he's a Jet or a Giant fan. By the way, Jet fans, let's hit this before Marcus Spears joins us.
1: Hey. You got a quarterback.
0: All right. Hey, for one preseason set of snaps in Pittsburgh, PA, Geno Smith back in the Jet green, the football DeLorean. By the way, maybe write that down for a fantasy team name.
1: Jet DeLorean?
0: No, the football DeLorean.
1: Oh, football DeLorean.
0: You know? The football DeLorean. There he goes. Setting the time back to whenever he had good times for the Jets, whenever the hell that was. And people were writing him off, and then he began to not write back.
2: Right up until the time he got punched in the face.
0: Hey, man, don't bring up IK Enem Poly to me when I'm feeling good about Geno Smith.
3: I hate this team.
0: Don't stay. Hey, Dodger fan, leaving the Yankees behind. You're not allowed to start ripping on the Jets when I'm feeling good about them.
4: I've always ripped.
0: Don't bring me down.
4: Don't bring me down.
0: I don't know. All right, I'll go there. Geno shows up like the Seattle Geno. Okay?
4: Right?
0: Breece Hall shows up like first, second year Breece Hall before he blew out his knee. Right? Braylon Allen shows up like the guy from preseason week one who just finds a crease and he takes it to the house. Garrett Wilson shows up like offensive rookie of the year, Garrett Wilson. A.D. Mitchell shows up like A.D. Mitchell does in every game that he didn't fumble purposely right or accidentally right before the goal line. Omar Cooper shows up like the kid at the end of the Penn State game when Fernando Mendoza, Mendoza Mania.
2: Running wild.
0: You know, first really hit Indiana, right?
2: I like that game.
0: All right. Hold on, I'm not done yet. Mason Taylor shows up like, you know, Brian Kelly going for it, right, on fourth down.
2: Oh, there you go.
0: Right? Went in a big-time football game. Way back when he was promising recruits numbers, he took away from them once they showed up. Is this thing on? Kenyon Sadiq shows up like the kid, the freak. Hey, the defense for the Jets shows up like they did in preseason week number two in Pittsburgh. They had not one, but two. I said two interceptions. Actual interceptions. As in, one team throws the ball
2: and then we
0: at the Jets' defense, and the Jets' defense catches it and takes it away.
5: We talking playoffs or what?
0: Ooh, I don't know, man. Ooh. But here we go.

0: I'm giving you roadmaps. Minka Fitzpatrick, right? DeMario Davis, real solid, long-standing veterans, at least in Davis's case. Let's protect them. Let's stay healthy. Jets are a higher registered team. Not bad. Just throwing it all out there.
1: Okay.
0: Marcus Spears, back here on the Rich Eisen Show. How are you, Marcus?
2: Hey.
0: Good to see you.
2: Hey. What's up, Rich?
0: Good to see you, man. What's going on in the Browns locker room right now? Give me your best guess.
2: I want to publicly apologize for privately just getting to you, man. I know we've been texting back and forth. I'm just happy to be able to be on with you.
0: Listen, I'll be there for you no matter what. You know, unless, of course, one of my kids becomes one of the hottest recruits in all of college athletics. You know, I'll give you a lot of passes, Marcus. Let's put it that way.
2: Yes, sir.
0: What do you think is going on in the Browns locker room right now? Your best guess.
2: Rich, let me, I've been hearing the banter, and obviously Deshaun, obviously been named the starter, news broke this morning from Shefty. It's about $230 million. The locker room, not important. This is ownership unwilling to make admit that they made a tremendous mistake bringing Deshaun Watson in. It hasn't worked out since he's arrived there. Unfortunately, he suffered injuries that have derailed him. I think he's missed almost 50 games, 40-something plus games since he's shown up there. But this is when we have conversations about the business of football. It's simple for me. I mean, Shedeur Sanders should be the starter. One, because you need to figure out if he can play at a very high level. From a pragmatic standpoint, if he plays well and you still want to move on because you got those first round picks, now you've increased value for a trade, which would help your organization and franchise. But this is ownership. This had nothing to do with Todd Monken or Andrew Berry. This is about 230 guaranteed to a player who was coming out of Houston with all of those allegations and dealing with a lot of turmoil. Mentally, I think Deshaun is obviously wrecked from that standpoint, trying to perform with that going on. And now, you know, the recent press conference is standing up there and talking about the fans and his response to the fans and the booing. I don't think any player should be booed when they get injured, no matter what the circumstances is. But that happened. And but the tumultuous relationship that has ensued since he's shown up there suggests he shouldn't even be on the team. He shouldn't even be in the locker room. So this is why I'm always conflicted, because we are such a quarterback-driven league. And that's the narrative around every single team that we talk to. We won't mention anything without mentioning their quarterback. And this particular situation is the opposite end of the spectrum, where everything has gone absolutely wrong. And you got ownership that's not willing to admit that they made a catastrophic mistake. And it's turning their franchise into a joke, is what it's become now. You got a young second-year player that you drafted out of Colorado in Shedeur. You also have the kid from Oregon that you drafted. And your unwillingness to admit that I made a terrible decision and a terrible mistake with bringing Deshaun Watson here. What's this, Rich? 4 years? 5 years now that this trade has taken place? It's over. It's bad. Naming him a starter is not going to change anything about your franchise or organization going forward. You still going to have to find a quarterback if you don't think one is in the building. And obviously, you don't want to give the young guys a shot. So you're going to be back to square one where you were last year. And, you know, this fan base obviously has been through the ringer with the quarterback situation in particular over years. But more importantly, like the unwillingness to admit that the ownership in Cleveland, because that's what this is about. This ain't about a damn coach. This ain't about a camp competition. This ain't about who throws the out route better or who can scramble. This is about $230 million that we gave to Deshaun Watson, thinking that he would be a franchise quarterback, and the unwillingness to admit that he ain't. and you are going to, the stubbornness of this ownership is going to say, nah, we going to see, and we going to let him play, and maybe we'll salvage something if by a miracle he comes out and plays out of his mind, which I doubt. Doesn't want to be there, Rich. Well, he doesn't want to be in Cleveland.
0: He doesn't want to be in Cleveland when he's playing in front of the home fans. He probably wants to be in Cleveland when he knows that this is the way through to another spot professionally. He does want to be in Cleveland if he loves his teammates or he does genuinely like them. You know what I mean? Like, this is the reality. Yeah. And I know what you're like, you just gave the true reality that you think that a big Haslam thumb, if not his whole entire body, went on the scale, even though, you know, they admitted before the 2025 draft that they made a mistake with Deshaun. And now here he is back. And the thing is, though, it's just like, where do you stand on Watson's honesty at the podium? You know, where yes, he feels this way, he's a human, he should be able to say it, or, you know, he should swallow it and say, you know, I don't like to be booed. It's just because I haven't played well. I need to play better. We all do. And I hope I get the chance to show everybody. Like, if he had done that, yeah, we wouldn't, this thing, this situation wouldn't be like a fully involved house.
2: Yep, right. I understand that, Rich, and I think, you know, he obviously could have handled the press conference different, but when we put mics in front of guys, we want true honesty, and that's what Deshaun feels as honest. You know, it's relative to everything that has transpired since he's shown up there, right? Came in with all of that stuff going on in Houston, and Cleveland decided anyway that we're going to bring him in and he's going to become our franchise quarterback because of what he did in Houston. Let's not forget, okay, because it's okay when you are just fresh in that window outside of what's going on, because obviously they felt like it was enough that it was going to, you know, the situation that he had off the field and the legal stuff that he had going on, they felt like that was going to get resolved. So they made a strictly football decision because of what he had done in Houston. Deshaun was ascending to being one of the top five guys in the league at the position. And there were arguments being made that he could eventually be the best one. So that's the football element of it, in which they gave him $230 million. The circumstances in which you gave him $230 million should have been more evaluated and probably put a little more thought into it, because now this is why you stuck. So you were playing. I hate this idea, Rich, that everything is a monolith and it's one way. Deshaun Watson has every damn right to be mad about blowing his Achilles and people cheering. That would make anybody mad, regardless of if you're playing well or you're not. What he doesn't have a right to be mad about is people booing because of football and the way you've played and performed over that period of time. And people boo because your ability to be your unavailability has become as much a part of the play. So again, like, there's a lot of reasons for these fans to be mad. There's a lot of reasons for them to boo. They going to express it. They going to tell you how they feel about it. But it really boils down to two sides. Two things can be true. I can be absolutely pissed off about somebody booing me after I'm laying on the field with a torn Achilles, and they have every right to boo him based on his play and based on what has transpired, giving him $230 million guaranteed to become the franchise quarterback, and you have been unavailable, and when you've been available, you haven't played to the level in which $230 million guaranteed warrants.
0: Marcus Spears, ESPN's Monday Night Countdown, part of a newly revamped and exciting new crew on Monday nights. We'll get to that for a brief bit before we say goodbye to Marcus. The Cowboys this year, it just feels more real. I was saying on our Overreaction Monday show, Marcus, I've been saying it for months, by the way, that they've been in my top five of my power rankings, whether it's way too soon or not, for months, that I was saying that Jerry Jones, at best during the summers, sounds like he's trying to speak things into existence, or at worst, tell you it's raining when it's a different liquid coming from above, you know? This feels real, though, man.
2: Yeah.
0: This does feel real, and I'm wondering what you think. Marcus?
2: Rich, first of all, I could talk to you all day about sports, man. Like, I love that. I love that the way you address that. You know why I'm excited about Dallas, and it's weird because it's been quiet. It's been quiet. The George Pickens thing could have turned into what it normally turns into, and it didn't. Now it takes both parties to come to an agreement and everything to get settled and situated. He's in camp, playing out of his mind based on the reports that I've heard, and there's no noise from that regard. You just Quinnen Williams gets his contract done. No noise. Just going about the business of getting it done. You got Rashawn Gary, who was traded. That's not loud, but that could be super effective. I think Rashawn Gary is a really good football player. The Von Miller signing, it was very unassuming to get that type of player. And obviously, Von is not the Von we think about that's going to be a gold jacket guy. But he did have 9 sacks last year. The drafting of Caleb Downs just felt super mature, right? Like everything you hear about Caleb Downs, mature football player, the history of safeties here with Darren Woodson, obviously, and the quarterbacking of the defense, the young linebackers have been playing well. The guys are showing up. But more importantly, man, just it's been business as usual. You know, camp fights, cool. I don't mind that. That shows that you got some fight in you. You know, you got to deal with that. But outside of that, man, just quiet and to your point, going about their business. Rich, I think this team, and I say this like I'm walking a tightrope, I think they're going to be very good.
0: Mm-hmm.
2: I think this is going to be a very good football team. I think this defense is going to be really, really good as well, and good enough for what that offense should be doing week in and week out to give anybody they play against a game. And I'm looking forward to it. I probably haven't been as excited about a season for Dallas going into the season as much as this one, and it's simply because it's been business. It hasn't been, you know, the noise that we usually get or some storyline or some conjuring up from Jerry about what should be going on or what the narrative is about the Cowboys. It's a true, honest approach to trying to win a championship. The contracts have spoke to that. The draft has spoke to that. And you have a franchise quarterback that you can win a Super Bowl with in Dak Prescott. Now, I'm not going as far as to say they're going to win a Super Bowl, but this is going to be a playoff football team. And when they get in, you never know, hitting the strides. I tell people every time during the playoffs, you just need a better 3 hours than the team you're against, not to be better than them.
0: And I love the coach, too, man. I love what Schottenheimer's cooking up. The post-game locker room, I know it's preseason, I get it. But the brotherhood that does appear to be building there, and what Schottenheimer went through in year one with injuries and obviously Marshawn Nealand and what was going on with the team, it just seems like a tight knit group. They got it.
2: I love that you said that, man, because what I think Shotty has done more than anything, and I've said this probably 3-4 years ago. And I want to get your opinion on this, Rich.
0: Mm-hmm.
2: It feels like he's insulated the football team away from everything that goes on that comes with being a Dallas Cowboy.
0: Including the owner? Is that what you're saying?
2: Including the owner.
0: You know?
2: And regardless of if their relationship is great, and I think it is, I think Jerry is now starting to kind of ignite. Jerry is realizing... And Jerry probably been at odds with me, probably been mad at me for years. But I think what Jerry is starting to understand is that I have people in this building that can do their job at a very high level. Let me still do my thing and put my stamp where I need to put it. But it seems like the football has just become football. And that's what I have been screaming for years, because I think you get to this point, which we're projecting, but I think you get to this point a little bit faster, and it's not about Jerry not meddling. He's going to be a part of it. He's going to do his interviews and all of that. But the football of Dallas is what we've been talking about all season. And think about how much of a change that is, Rich, from the conversations of the past 5 summers.
1: You all right over there, TJ?
0: Are you jumping out of your skin over there? I'm a resident Cowboy fan?
3: Your heart's pumping.
2: Yeah, man.
0: So yeah. I think it really is real. You know, I really feel that it is real.
3: When you had Rashawn Gary in, what's up, Swagger? We had him last week.
0: Yeah.
3: You asked about Jerry. Had he been to his office? Had he met him? And he really made it seem like those two hadn't really crossed paths yet.
0: And he's talking about how the Rams were making kind of fun of them for running wind sprints after practice. And George Pickens was like, you know, move it, beat it. You know, like he's standing there like a team leader, you know, and I'm hearing all, again, I don't want to put the cart before the horse, but I am going to ask you a question that normally I shouldn't ask on the air. Can I keep you for a few more minutes? I've got to take a break. You good?
2: Okay.
0: All right, Marcus Spears here on the Rich Eisen Show. We're back with one of our favorites here on the Rich Eisen Show in just a moment right here on this busy Monday. 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
2: Doesn't get talked about a lot. 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
3: 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Marcus Spears still here with us on the program for just a few more minutes. Listen, I was having fun before about my – I don't have a kid that's going to be the top recruit in all the land as yours is, clearly, on the hoop side of things, Marcus. But, you know, my son, if he does want to play football, my youngest son, he already is demanding of schools to wear number 84. Are you fine with that if he winds up at LSU, Marcus, and demands to wear 84?
2: I'm fine with that. There would be no cease and desist. There would be no... for sure, man. Wear it. Jerseys are made to be worn.
3: Is, look, right?
2: There are a few people where they should be retired, mm-hmm. But I'm okay with that. And, Rich, I know what you're getting at, Richie. Look, don't cause no turmoil with me and my LSU family.
3: But I
2: will say this, and, Rich, you know I'm a man. I will say what's on my mind.
3: Yes.
2: It is crazy as hell to send a cease and desist letter over a jersey number that you ain't retired. I don't know what Jaden Camp thinking. I don't know why this even got to this point. Because even if you don't like it, how about we just have conversations with LSU and keep it personal? But that's the way I operate. I know we're in 2026 and, you know, everything got to be on TV and so publicized and on social media. That's crazy as hell to me that you would go to that extent for somebody not to wear five. Rich, listen. If LSU called me and AD Virge Osbury called me and said, "Hey man, the number one D lineman in the country wants to wear number 84," I will personally deliver it to his house if it's gonna make him sign there. Okay. Yeah, it's crazy. It's crazy. I think it's just a time that we living in, man. You call me old school, and Rich, you may be this way. Like, the asking of a jersey retirement is nuts to me. Mm-hmm. I think that's for other people to do. I think that's for the people at LSU to acknowledge and say, you know what, Jaden was so phenomenal with 5-on, we never going to let anybody wear it again. And I will say this, and I don't know the statistics on it. I know he won a Heisman, and that's a big deal. There's a Heisman given out every year. National champion, didn't win a national championship. Kind of don't know what team-wise that team would be remembered for. We remember Jaden Daniels, though, and we remember the wide receivers and some good players.
3: Yes, sir,
2: and this
3: Marcus
2: is not
3: Spears.
2: A knock on him, because if they retired, he's only the third Heisman Trophy winner in the history of the school. So if you retired...
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